0: the day of the deadline to get himself off the November ballot. A lawyer for the family of 18-year-old Nolan Wells says it will conduct an independent autopsy following the 18-year-old's death while celebrating 4th of July with friends. Attorney Ben Crump saying the family has concerns about Mississippi authorities investigating the death of a young black man. This is ABC News.
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2: Here's your Storm Team 20 forecast. Lulls of Aloha are on 72 tonight under partly cloudy skies with a slight chance of thunderstorms. Winds out of the south around 5 miles per hour. Cloudy skies with a few peaks of sun tomorrow. Slight chance for storms. High temperatures reach up to 87. Mainly cloudy skies tomorrow night. Chance of thunderstorms. Lulls around 69. I'm meteorologist Laura Lockwood on Sports Radio 92.3 FM and 1450 AM. Right now, it's 77 degrees.

0: 1-800-919-3776. I gave my response. I gave my reaction to Unsportsmanlike from this morning. How many times is too many times to see your favorite band in concert? We are presented by Progressive Insurance. He's Adam Kaufman. I'm Jonathan Zaslow. So you're fascinated. You're still peppering me, Adam, with questions about this.
1: Oh, this conversation continued off air. Yeah, there are lots of things that I want to know. I mean, you talked about when this obsession really began for you. Kind of the first place I went, I mean, you said there's nothing that makes you happier in this world than being able to go and see Pearl Jam and use your time and money on that, and especially being able to see it with your boys now. That's wonderful. But immediately my head went to, well, what about your wife? Does your wife enjoy this with you? Because this is your life partner, man.
0: Yeah. Yeah, so that is what it boils down to, by the way, where Pat Costello says, you know, it's too many times to see him. Why would he see him that many times? Why would I not want to do something that I love as much as I possibly can? Like, wouldn't
1: sure.
0: Can't everyone agree with that perspective? If there's something you love, wouldn't you want to do it all the time? I feel like as long as you can afford it, I think you would want to do it all the time. My wife has seen Pearl Jam with me twice. The second time we saw them, it was fine. We both had a great time. But that was years after I took her with me for the first time. We were dating. We were both very young, and she did not enjoy that experience. It was
1: why?
0: It was not what she was thinking it would be. Well, because you could just imagine. I'm young, and I'm obsessed with Pearl Jam. And so at the show, she may as well not even have been there with me. Like she's
1: you're
0: next
1: just locked
0: to me.
1: In.
0: Yeah.
1: Tunnel vision.
0: Totally locked in. Like she, there's nothing else going on around me except the band that is in front of me, and she did not like that. And so,
1: what does concert Zaz look like though? Are you singing along, jumping, screaming, dancing?
0: So you're not
1: just kind of taking it in and mesmerized by the
0: show.
1: You're basically a part of it.
0: Yeah, yeah. And look, like especially nowadays, like, everyone at that show is me. Like it's not like it's a bunch of people going to see them for the first time. The whole arena is me. And so everyone is dancing. Yeah, it's a lot of me. So every arena is the whole crowd is dancing and singing and that's what I'm doing the whole show. Yeah, it's the best. It's so good.
1: I kind of feel like people need to experience it.
0: Oh, it's so good.
1: Have you considered raffling off the opportunity to go to a Pearl Jam concert with you?
0: I do like
1: the podcast or here.
0: I do like when someone comes with me who has never been to one of the shows with me. I do enjoy that experience for them. I like sharing that with them. So we want to hear from you. We are going to get to our ESPN Radio Rank'em series in a moment here. But 888-SAY-ESPN, 888-729-3776. Let's go out to Georgia. Let's hear from Chip. Chip, you're on Amber and Ian on ESPN Radio. Go ahead, Chip.
2: Hey, first thing, I got to echo the Pearl Jam sentiment. Seen them several times in love. But if you're from the South, you go see a little band from Athens, Georgia called Widespread Panic. I discovered them at Georgia Southern University in 1996. It was actually June, so it's been 40 years ago. I've got nearly 500 shows in 43 cities that I probably wouldn't have gone to if it weren't for John Bell and the boys doing what they do.
0: Yeah, thanks, Chip. Widespread Panic is one of those bands that, you know, similar to, like, Grateful Dead or Fish, where you're traveling around with them all around the country, seeing them a million times. So that makes sense. How many did you say? 400?
1: That's what I think he said, yeah.
0: Yeah, I believe it. Mm-hmm. I believe it. Let's go to Indiana. Let's hear from Chris. Chris, go ahead. You're up next on ESPN Radio.
3: All right, thanks for taking my call. I just heard you say, man, why wouldn't you do things that you love? Who do you love more, though, your wife or Pearl Jam?
0: Well, I see her every day.
1: She's never asked him to choose, Chris.
3: Excuses are coming out now.
1: But what if she did, Zaz? John, it's me or it's Pearl Jam. You have to choose right now. That's a hell of an ultimatum.
0: Why can't we all just be together? Why can't we all just... There's enough of me to go around. Why can't we just all be together? Thanks for the call,
3: you're
0: Chris.
3: You're sharing yourself more with Pearl Jam.
0: That is... You know what? I wish that we could say that. It's not true. I wish that we could say that, okay? Because I'm only going to see them once or twice a year.
1: Pearl Jam.
0: Oh, well, I mean, it's a true love story, Adam. Me and that band. It is my
1: I feel like I've heard that
0: love.
1: I've heard that quote love story a lot lately actually.
0: That's right. That's right. We want to continue hearing from you. How many times is too many times to see your favorite band in concert? 888-SAY-ESPN, 888-729-3776. But it is July. We're getting closer, closer to football. That's right. We have our ESPN Radio Rank'em series. Let's get to it.
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9: 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I love this move to the Kansas City Chiefs.
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4: 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The top five coaches on the hot seat. Number five.
0: Okay, Adam, top five coaches on the hot seat, ESPN Radio, NFL Rank'em series. We're going to go 5-1 for dramatic purposes. Coming in at number five, Mike Vrabel. Yeah, that's right. You may be saying, whoa, Vrabel? He just took the Patriots to the Super Bowl. He did an incredible job. Yes, he did. But I don't know if you're aware. A little bit of a scandal going on around Mike Vrabel. I don't know what more information we could wind up finding. Who knows what direction? Who knows what else comes out in the next few months? And if you combine that with if the Patriots stumble, no, I don't know they're going to stumble. They're a really good team. But if the Patriots stumble along the way, and you combine that with maybe more embarrassing information that could come out about the Patriots head coach, that could be a hot seat situation, all right? So I got Mike Vrabel coming in at number five. Let's keep going.
4: Number four.
0: I look at the Green Bay Packers and Matt LaFleur. Now, I think LaFleur is a good coach, but he's been there a long time. And eventually you get to a place where it's like, hey, you know what, or get off the pot. And if Jordan Love doesn't have a great season, maybe you're thinking you got to do something new, got to try something different, because Jordan Love ain't going anywhere. So, Matt LaFleur, if the Packers can't get over that hump this coming season, I think Matt LaFleur could be on the hot seat.
4: Number three.
0: This guy's been in Tampa Bay for a long time now. And I know they've won division championships, but like they're winning them with 8-9 wins. All right, it's not that big a deal. Let's not write home. Todd Bowles we're talking about. He's a fine coach. There's nothing wrong with him. But eventually, you got to shake things up if you keep getting the same, somewhat mediocre result. So Tampa Bay, it's an easy division. Atlanta's not very good, although we'll see what happens there. I obviously don't like their quarterback situation. New Orleans stinks. If Carolina takes a step, maybe

0: defense. Something's got to give. Zach Taylor went to the Super Bowl, but that was a long time ago at this point. So number two hot seat for me, I got the Bengals head coach, Zach Taylor. Let's get to the top spot.
1: Number one.
0: Got to be honest with you here, Adam. This one was easy for me. Number one, despite going into just his second season as head coach, it's Aaron Glenn. I mean, last year was such a disaster. I'm not sure Aaron Glenn's a head coach. And you know what? There's nothing wrong with that. There are plenty of instances where you see a guy could be a great coordinator, not head coach material. I just saw it here in Miami. Mike McDaniel, I don't think he's a head coach. He's a great coordinator. Some guys are like that. But Aaron Glenn, you may remember, you know, he said defense, that side of the football, it's his superpower. He said that. He said that's his superpower. And their defense was awful last year. So if his superpower doesn't fix the defense this year, I mean, the offensive situation is not great. If his superpower doesn't fix the defensive situation, what are you here for? Even though it's just 2 years, I think Aaron Glenn is very much number one on the hot seat. NFL head coaches, ESPN Radio, rank 'em series. Adam, your thoughts?
2: Well, I'm going to give my list a little bit later in the program, and I will tell you there's certainly some overlap. That shouldn't surprise anyone. I'm sure if anyone out there were making their list, they would have a lot of those same names. It's not universally the same, and it's certainly not the same order, so looking forward to exploring that a little bit. I got to tell you, the Vrabel one, that's your off-the-beaten-path a little bit. This could be a surprise kind of thing, because I'm with you. He's certainly not getting fired for football reasons. If
0: Correct.
2: He loses his job in New England, it's because something emerges from what
0: that's
2: was
0: right.
2: a turbulent offseason for him. And I'm not so sure that's coming. I think all parties are, I don't know, biding their time or keeping their mouths closed or have reached a backdoor agreement to not say anything and go about their lives. That's how it feels right now. But I don't think the Patriots are going to stumble. As you said, it's a good team. There'll be regression of sorts. It was a team that won 14 games last year. Even 11 this year would be defined as regression, but certainly not a fireable offense. But in terms of many of those others, yeah, there are a lot of concerns there, without a doubt.
0: He's Adam Kaufman. I'm Jonathan Zaslow. You'll hear his top five coaches on the hot seat, as he said, coming up later on in the program tonight. But we'll continue to take your calls as well. 888 Say ESPN, 888-729-3776. Your calls on how many times is too many times to see your favorite band live. Plus, Patrick Mahomes, over the last 24 hours, has caught a lot of disrespect on this network. That's next. Amber and Ian on ESPN Radio.
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0: Oh, what a song. Amber and Ian on ESPN Radio. 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Want to get to your phone calls, 888-SAY-ESPN, 888-729-3776. There's a lot going on here. We got the World Cup quarterfinals back today. You had France. France is the first to advance to the semifinal, to the final four, if you will. We got NBA free agency. We're on LeBron watch. He was on the golf course today. Did you see that, Adam? He was on the golf course with Draymond Green. That's right. I think they're on some Caribbean island, right? They were playing golf, I saw. So, I don't know. Read into that what you will. We'll get into more LeBron stuff coming up here later on Amber and Ian. First, though, before we get back to the football, let's go out to California. This is Ty. Ty, you're up on Amber and Ian on ESPN Radio. Go ahead, Ty.
1: I'm going to tell you right now, I saw Prince probably about 17 times in my lifetime, 5 times on the Musicology tour, 4 of which at the Staples Center. So, hey, I'm one of those guys who was very loyal to people that I like, and you know, you could never go wrong with a Prince show.
0: And you went, Ty, to, like you said, all 5 of those shows in LA at one time. You went because you love it, and it makes you feel good, right?
1: Absolutely. But he had different people opening for him, like Morris Day and the Time, Sheila E. It was just a party every day. And I dare to say the eye candy was great, seeing who was coming through there. So, it was a great time. And I just love Prince music. So there you go.
0: Thanks for the call, Ty.
2: I like the way you asked Ty that question. Like you're internally looking for a level of justification. Like,
0: I was trying to simplify it as much as possible.
2: You need to be validated by your love for Pearl Jam. Just own it, man. Just own it.
0: Yeah.
2: It's okay.
0: Oh,
2: nobody needs to make you feel better about it.
0: I am so far past the point in my life where I care about being judged from the thing. Like,
3: if you have
0: I
3: an app where you're tracking the number of shows, I think you're past the point of judgment.
0: Yeah, don't get embarrassed. And look, like I said, it's not a competition, Adam. But you're right. I do say it with my chest out. I have no
2: problem. It probably
0: problem.
2: Is a competition. Is there a leaderboard on this app?
0: There is not. And I'm telling you, if there were, I would be nowhere near the top.
2: That's true.
0: So
2: what do Pearl Jam fans call themselves? Like, you know, the parrot heads out there for what's his name that passed? Help me.
0: Right.
2: Why is
0: Jimmy
2: his name
0: Buffett.
2: Escaping me? Buffett.
0: Jimmy
2: Thank
0: Buffett.
2: You, Jimmy Buffett. Yeah.
0: Yeah.
2: What do
0: I don't
2: you people
0: really
2: call
0: think,
2: yourselves?
0: Yeah, I don't really think there's a name. I don't really think so. I don't know.
2: So it's parrot heads, dead heads, nothing for Pearl Jam people.
0: Right. I guess, is it fish heads? Do they call them fish heads, too? Makes sense, right? I don't know.
2: It does make sense. Yeah, feels wrong.
0: Yeah. So, over the last 24 hours here, there has been some disrespect that has been bestowed upon the Kansas City Chiefs quarterback, Patrick Mahomes. So, tonight, Adam, we're going to hear your ESPN Radio NFL Rank'em Series, top 5 NFL coaches that are on the hot seat. But last night, yesterday, the ESPN NFL Rank'em Series was top 5 quarterbacks in the NFL going into this coming season. And last night, right here on Amber and Ian, Mark Zeno, he explains why in his top 5, we did not hear Patrick Mahomes.
4: Not one, not two, 3 straight years of decline from Patrick Mahomes. Are we just ignoring that? He's coming off an ACL that's going to sideline him for a lot of training camp. Doesn't mean he can't just step in and go. But again, 3 straight years, yardage down. 3 straight years, well, just 2 straight years of completion percentage down. 3 straight years, touchdowns down. He's been in the league for 9 years. Really hard to stay at the level that he was at for the first 4 or 5.
0: Just say it. Just say his best days are behind him. Just say it.
4: I'm not going to say his best days are behind him. His days of being the best quarterback in the league are behind him.
0: And for context, Adam, I had Mahomes number 1.
2: Really?
0: Yeah.
2: That's more shocking to me than you saying you've been to 30 Pearl Jam concerts.
0: Number well, you know what? Which one? You know what?
2: We're
0: which
2: not
0: is more shocking?
2: Them all time or in this era or generation. We're talking
0: right.
2: about 2026 entering the season. Patrick Mahomes to you would be number 1?
0: Well, let me ask you, which is more shocking? Because I tried to trap Zeno with this question. Which is more shocking? Me having him number 1 or Zeno having him outside the top five?
2: You.
0: Really?
2: Okay. I don't know that he would be in my top five either. And I haven't thought a whole lot about, you know, that's his ranking system last night. But if I'm off the top of my head, in some order, you're going to have Josh Allen. You're going to have Lamar Jackson. You're going to have Joe Burrow when he's healthy. Matthew Stafford's the reigning MVP. Do we all assume that he woke up and he sucks?
0: Those were my five. Four guys. You just named them. Those were my five. Yep.
2: All right. I would take, and I'm trying to say this without bias, but I'm not sure that's possible. I would, in 2026, I'm not saying he's a better quarterback, but like overall, like what's he achieved? I'm talking purely, hey, who would you rather have week one this season? I would rather have Drake May than I would Patrick Mahomes.
0: Interesting that you said that, Adam, because Mahomes was outside Zeno's top five last night, and in his top five was Drake May.
2: Well, there you go. I mean, the reason for it to me is twofold, okay? If I'm to very quickly make the argument for Drake May, who, of course, MVP runner-up last year, I think he's, one, young and getting better, and he's coming off a great year, but he has arguably the best deep ball in the NFL, and now you have paired him with A.J. Brown in a Josh McDaniels offense. I think he is going to put up some serious numbers for this Patriots team. I really do. I think A.J. Brown could have a 1,500-yard receiving season if both these guys stay healthy. That's the argument for May. The argument against Mahomes, never mind three straight years of decline, as Zeno outlined, coming off of this injury, this is more for me, less about the decline, more about the injury. We don't even know if he's going to be ready for week one. But even if I presume that he is ready for week one, or maybe he plays week two and you got to endure Justin Fields for week one, whatever the case, this is someone who is so reliant on his mobility and that being such a strong asset in his game. We don't know the mobility, and I'm not saying it'll never be back. Again, guy's not about to retire. But this year, coming off the injury, there's going to be a grace period. There's going to be a recovery. I think that was a lot of the motivation going out and signing the Super Bowl MVP, Kenneth Walker. I think this team is going to have, conceivably, at least on paper, a better run game than it has had in years, having to rely on, you know, the corpse of Kareem Hunt and whatever we believed Isaiah Pacheco could be. Kenneth Walker can be a really good, solid running back for this team, to where you can shift a little bit of your focus. You got Travis Kelce bubble wrap for the postseason anyway, so you're talking about Worthy, you're talking about Rice, maybe Tyreek Hill winds up back there. If he even plays this season, we'll see. But I think Mahomes, I think they're going to bring him along slowly. I think they're going to handle him with care, with hopes of having him ready for the postseason to be the Mahomes of old. So over the course of the year, yeah, I wouldn't have Mahomes in my top five. I really wouldn't.
0: Well, while we're going to miss out on Adam's top five quarterbacks, Adam will have his top five NFL coaches on the hot seat entering next season. That is part of our ESPN Radio NFL Rank'em series. That will be coming up later on here on Amber and Ian on ESPN Radio. All right, coming up next, the World Cup quarterfinals began today. France, very impressive. They're in the Final Four. Are they the favorites to win it all? We'll tell you next, Amber and Ian on ESPN Radio.
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0: I'm Christine Lisi. France, led by Kylian Mbappe's goal and assist, defeated Morocco in the World Cup quarterfinals 2-0 and to advance to play Spain or Belgium next. Mbappe with his 8th goal of this tournament, 20th of his World Cup career, moving him one back of Argentina's Lionel Messi for most all time. Baseball, quite a pitcher's duel. Philadelphia's Jesus Luzardo, Cincinnati's Brady Singer. They've given up 2 hits apiece. Luzardo has 10 strikeouts. Singer has 8, has 5 rather. Philadelphia and Cincinnati still scoreless in the top of the 7th inning. Zach McKinstry, 2-run homer. That's put the Tigers up 3-1 on the A's, top of the 7th. Otto Lopez, 2 RBI and a run scored. He and the Marlins leading the Mariners 6-2 in the top of the 6th. A 3-run home run for Jake Bowers. Brewers up 6-0 on the Cardinals, top of the 3rd. Top of the 2nd from Arlington, Rangers leading the Angels 2-0. Brandon Nimmo with a solo home run. Jake Berger has an RBI single. Yankees routed the Rays 12-4. They got a pair of home runs and 5 RBI from Ben Rice. The team splitting a 4-game series. Tampa Bay is up 4 on New York in the American League and the AL East. Yankees 15-19 without Aaron Judge. He is slated for new imaging on his injured right rib next week. Jim Jarvis, 3-for-5 with a 2-run homer. Braves doubled up the Pirates 10-5. 7 solid innings for Gavin Williams. He won his AL lead tying 10th game of the season. Guardians 5, Twins 2. Mets scored 5 in the 5th. They topped the Royals 7-3. The Kawhi Leonard Raptors reunion on hold. ESPN's Shams Charania reports the Leonard trade from the Clippers to the Raptors won't be finalized until the NBA completes its investigation into whether LA circumvented the salary cap by funneling money to Leonard via an endorsement deal with a company.
1: Hey, it's Evan Cohen. Coming up Friday, we've talked about whether or not Patrick Mahomes is underrated, but I'll tell you the other quarterbacks who could be great this year that we are not talking enough about. It's on Sportsmanlike, 6 a.m. Eastern, right here on ESPN Radio, ESPN2, and ESPNU.

0: France is the first. To advance into the quarterfinals in the World Cup, a 2-0 win over Morocco earlier this afternoon. Alongside Adam Kaufman, I'm Jonathan Zaslow, in for Amber and Ian on ESPN Radio. 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How good is this French national team? Frank Leboeuf, ESPN soccer analyst, had his say.
1: I'm wondering right now if it's not the best French team ever right now.
2: Yeah.
1: Because they are...
3: Coming from you, Frank?
1: Yeah. That says a lot, of course, you know, because I'm very proud of what we achieved in 98, but everywhere. And they are classy, and they work hard together, and they have every tools needed to win a World Cup. They perfect everywhere, even in the attitude. They're great. They're humble. They work hard, but they accept the decision of the referees. They respect the opponents. Really, that team impresses me a lot.
0: Let's bring aboard Chris Whittingham, MLS on Apple TV and CBS Sports. Witty, is France inevitable?
4: I think you'd have to say so. Increasingly so. I mean, look, they're going to face two really good teams in all likelihood coming up here. Probably Spain next if they take care of Belgium tomorrow. And then in the final, probably either England, Argentina, maybe someone pulls off an upset in that side of the bracket. But they're going to face two really good teams. So inevitable, I think, is a bit much. But I do think in the overall, though, this French team has revealed absolutely no weakness in this tournament. Mbappe scored a brilliant goal after having missed a penalty earlier in the game, had it saved. Then Dembele scores another one. And they just continue to show that they can bring depth of quality off the bench. And I agree with that take that we just heard from Frank Leboeuf. It's one of the greatest French teams of all time. And honestly, what we saw from Mbappe today, I think solidifies him as one of the greatest World Cup players of all time, which is incredible when you consider the company he keeps with Pelé, with Messi, with some of the greats we've seen in the history of the sport. What this dude does every single game, he's got 20 goals in 20 games of this tournament. It has never looked as easy to score goals as Mbappe makes it look.
5: Well, except on that PK when he got iced, right? Other than that, I mean, Obviously the goal was beautiful there in the second half and really set the tone, opened things up. Dembele ends up getting his and they put the thing away. He left a little early, just got subbed out. Now, he didn't need to be out there. They could really lock down defensively and just close that game. But he got knocked around the field quite a bit, Chris. Any concern about just him getting banged up, or you think that was more precautionary than anything else?
4: Yeah, I think, you know, the images of him on the sideline with a bag of ice on his ankle don't look amazing. It would be a concern. We'll definitely talk about it a bunch in the build-up to the semifinal, but I don't think it's of massive concern at the moment. I think France will probably feel fine going forward with Mbappe, and that is going to happen. The best players, unfortunately, are the ones who come under the most pressure and the most kicking, if we're being honest. They're going to get hit over and over again because you can only really, with brute force, try and slow down a player. You're also coming off of that crazy game they played against Paraguay, which is also another physical game, another game where both teams really got after each other. So, I mean, this French team now have a target on their backs. This is the most difficult game that anyone at this World Cup will play is facing France. And unfortunately, that does lead sometimes to physicality. But I think in the overall, he'll be fine and they'll be fine.
0: Chris Whittingham, MLS on Apple TV. You also see him on CBS Sports, joining us here, Amber Neen, on ESPN Radio. Chris, before we get to the rest of the quarterfinal action here, let's take a look at this U.S. men's national team, specifically the dialogue around Christian Pulisic. What have you made of it?
4: Yeah, I think it's been a bit odd in one way because I was at the game. I went to Seattle for the U.S. game against Belgium, and everyone was terrible. He wasn't the only bad player on the field. And he had, obviously, the calf injury happens in the first game. He was very good against Paraguay. But I think this is part of the fact that he is the one star off this team that I think most people listening to this show right now know the most. I think some people have probably gotten to know a few more of the players and know a few more of the names. But Pulisic has been the guy who has been the star wunderkind since he was 17 years old playing at Borussia Dortmund. And everyone knew who he was in 2017, was part of the team that failed to qualify for the World Cup in 2018. And I think his lack of performance is the one that's going to lead the charge because he's the one that has the most attention on him. I also think in terms of this sort of open season criticism, I think a lot of people have been biting their tongues for a long time. I've been biting their tongues when, you know, he had a bad second half of the season at Milan, and biting their tongues when you didn't play at the Gold Cup last summer and you're supposed to be respectful and say, well, ultimately, if he comes good at the World Cup, then all was fine. And I think in the overall, you look at what was promised when he started at Borussia Dortmund, went to Chelsea, won the Champions League. He has not lived up to this reputation of being the next great or the only great American star that delivered at a high level in Europe. He's been a good player in Europe, which I think is a level above what most players have delivered, but he's not quite the first ever big time world class star that the U.S. have ever created. The U.S. have still yet to do that. And I think a lot of people are now sort of taking this opportunity to go open season. Again, as I started this answer with, I think it's a bit harsh on the basis of the fact that every single player in the U.S. team threw up on the front of their shirt in Seattle. But I think he's going to come in for the most because he's the guy who was in all the commercials and whose name we all know.
5: You know, one guy who hasn't bit his tongue, I was listening to an interview earlier today that Eric Winalda did, who, of course, played a number of years for the U.S. men's national team, and he felt that Pulisic should have been stripped of the captain's band, that it was too much to ask of him, you know, putting too much on his shoulders in terms of leadership, you know, should have just been allowed to, no pressure, just go out, play. Is the American team asking too much of Pulisic to be Captain America, to be its face?
4: I don't think so. I don't think so. I think when you're the best player on the team and you've been the best player on the team for a long time, that comes with expectations. And I don't think that Christian Pulisic completely shies away from it. I mean, he says yes to all these commercials. He says yes to these Time Magazine and GQ interviews where he's trying to, you know, be portrayed as the face of American soccer. He is the face of American soccer. And if this were any other country that has high expectations for the national team, what presumably Vinicius Jr. has come under pressure for in Brazil for not taking the penalty against Norway, what any of the big stars coming off the field that didn't deliver enough for their national teams, they go home and they get criticized. That's what happens. And we also treat all of the other major sports this way. It's this idea, oh, you have to be softer, you have to be kinder. It just doesn't make sense to me when you consider that he has been the best player on this team for a long time. He has built and he has played into this reputation that he is the face of American soccer. He might not like the nickname Captain America, but I think this idea that we have to expect less of him or treat him with kid gloves or say, oh, he's a good player. But for the U.S., he's the best player, and he has to go and deliver that, especially at the home World Cup. And injuries got in the way. They've gotten in the way for a large portion of his career, but I don't think this means that we should expect less of him or future stars to come.
0: Whitty, let's take a look at some of these other matchups here in the quarterfinals coming up on Saturday at 9 p.m. Eastern time. Argentina, Switzerland. We all saw what took place with Argentina getting past Egypt. But Lionel Messi, was it reasonable to believe that Messi, at 38 years old, I think he just turned 39, that he would go into this World Cup? Is it reasonable to believe that he would go into this World Cup and continue to wow everyone?
4: I think he has continued to defy odds throughout his career and sort of defy aging, as both he and Cristiano Ronaldo had. But I mean, Zaz, you're in Miami. You get to see him play for Inter-Miami week in, week out. This is what it looks like when he plays in MLS. But I think the biggest thing that a lot of people said was, well, okay, you've left the highest stage in world football, which is Europe. He was playing at PSG. Obviously, he spent so long at Barcelona. And there was this idea that, well, if you're playing against MLS opposition every week, that you're not going to be ready or you're not used to playing at this level. He has absolutely blown the doors off of expectations. I don't think it was reasonable to suggest that even still, at 39 years old, after playing in MLS for 3 years, that he would be still the best player in the world. And he is playing like the best player in the world. And I think it goes to show, number one, that maybe we probably underrate the level of MLS because you can still perform at that level while playing in the league. And I think also he has built up to performing for Argentina. And he won MLS Cup last year, but it's all about getting ready for Argentina. He was playing 90 minutes every single week because you have to challenge yourself physically to get into that right state. He does everything right, and ultimately, the one thing that he has that will never leave him, it will only be the physicality that will ever leave him, is what goes on between the ears. He is the smartest footballer that has ever played, and I don't think it's particularly close. He sees the game. He knows where to find space, even when every team goes into a game against Argentina saying, we got to stop Messi. And yet, he knows where the space is. He knows when players switch off. He's just scanning the game and knows where the passes are, knows where the angles are to shoot. So it is absolutely insane what he has done. And the fact that he still does this, I don't think it was reasonable to expect. You expect Mbappe to do this. He's 27. This is his third World Cup. He's still in the prime of his career. This is when we start to see players fade. We saw Ronaldo deliver one goal at this tournament, or two goals, excuse me. He got the penalty against Croatia, but he delivered, you know, a performance that is befitting of a player who's 41. Messi's not doing that. He's still playing at the absolute peak of his game.
5: To that point, Chris, I'm looking at the odds, and I see France as the, you know, kind of overwhelming favorite to win this World Cup. And, of course, we talked all about France and Mbappe. And then you have Spain. Those two conceivably will go head-to-head, assuming Spain does what it's supposed to do. I look at the other side of the bracket. I don't know who's going to win between England and Norway. I think, to me, at least, that game is a bit of a toss-up. Argentina should emerge on its side. And so I feel like the path, at least for Argentina, is a little bit smoother to winning yet another World Cup. And Messi, for any doubters out there that don't want to claim him to be the GOAT, the greatest as it is anyway, it's just going to be hammered home.
4: Yeah, I mean, you look at, I guess the thing that probably does give the bookmakers some pause and people who have been watching this World Cup some pause is how much they struggled in the last two rounds with Egypt and with Cabo Verde, a lower level of opposition than they'll face against the Swiss. I tend to agree. I think the goals that we saw in those games and the performances we saw in those games, for me, are not representative of who Argentina are. I think they got caught on the break a couple of times in the game against Egypt. Otherwise, I thought they were much better than them. Even when they were 2-0 down, I thought, this is a bit harsh. The refereeing decisions going their way has certainly been a major talking point, but I think Argentina, I would tend to believe that they are better in terms of the results and what they've shown in the last two games. I actually think that they will be comfortable winners against the Swiss, and then you have a difficult game. I tend to agree. I think Norway and England is probably the biggest toss-up of the games that we have left. Norway have proven themselves a really good team, and England, while they got over the line against Mexico in a really tough environment, has not looked massively impressive, so I think that'll be a really interesting game. But yeah, I think Argentina will win this quarterfinal against Switzerland. I think Switzerland are probably reaching the end of the line, especially with some of the injuries that they've picked up. I think this is about their ceiling. I think Argentina will beat them. I think they'll look better than they've looked in the last two games. But I still think, though, that a lot of people are fixated on the issues that they've had in the last two games defensively, giving up four goals to lesser opposition, giving up that incredible goal, that second to Cabo Verde, where you're going the distance, you're sweating it out against these teams you should be better than. I think that's why people are maybe a little bit more scared to go forward with full confidence with Argentina, but I still think in the overall that it's a team that is going to be very difficult to knock out of the tournament because they have Messi. Even if they're trailing, you know he can pull off something magical at the end of a game.
0: Chris Whittingham, MLS on Apple TV, CBS Sports as well. Witty, excellent job. Thanks for joining us tonight.
4: Yeah, thanks, guys. Appreciate it.
0: Coming up next, Adam has spent a lot of time in Boston. Brian Windhorst had some things to say about Jaylen Brown. Is Adam buying it? That's next. Amber and Ian on ESPN Radio.
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0: 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I'm Jonathan Zaslow alongside Adam Kaufman. Adam certainly knows his way around Boston. And Jaylen Brown, he's a member of the Philadelphia 76ers now. At the beginning of the week, Brad Stevens, he met with the media, gave his explanation for the trade ownership. They also spoke about how this is not related to finances. Well, here's Brian Windhorst, senior NBA writer here at ESPN. He was on First Take, and he believes that the Celtics, a big reason why they moved him now, they didn't want to wait until he'd have been untradeable.
1: And the Celtics believed that Jaylen Brown was going to be seeking a contract extension this summer. And if they gave him that extension, then not only did they think they were not getting $57 million in value out of him, but then he would have become untradeable. And so they believed that getting Paul George, who sometime this season or maybe next summer, plus the two draft assets, is a better value than having Jaylen Brown. And I know that that is a tough thing to sell. And it wasn't something that you had to do in the NBA 3-4 years ago before these aprons. And the 76ers are not going that way. The 76ers have three players in Jaylen Brown, Joel Embiid, and Tyrese Maxey who make 95% of the cap. That is the thinking that the Celtics are running away from. They're running the other direction.
0: So, Adam Kaufman, are we buying it?
2: This is a nightmare situation for Philadelphia, and I realize it is one the Sixers have chosen to jump in to, you know, into the deep end with 2 feet in having a big four and maybe, even though I don't buy it, LeBron James to round out that starting lineup and bring you championship veteran experience and a guy who obviously can still ball. But they are heading toward a fiscal disaster that the Celtics have already avoided, the Knicks are working on avoiding, the Thunder are in the process of avoiding. Teams across the board are running from those aprons, as Brian mentioned. And so Philadelphia has a very short window here to try and win a championship, and I still just don't like the makeup of that club to be able to do so. To the point about how that contract would have aged for Boston, I think he's absolutely right. You know, at one point in time, because the Celtics kind of had to do so, Jaylen Brown briefly became the highest paid player in the NBA, which as he goes around doing interview to interview and alludes to disrespect from the Celtics org, I think he's kind of forgotten about a lot of the things that went well and how he was treated over the last decade, never mind the fact that he was shopped around specifically to teams that he was interested in going to and potentially signing what is to be a massive multi-year $70 million a year extension that is only a few years away, obviously. And obviously the Sixers are a team that is at least theoretically open to that, whereas the Celtics were not. They looked at, do we want to have two players, the Jays, he and Jason Tatum, each making 35% of the cap, devoting supermax contracts to a pair of players, 70% of the cap, at very high usage for a club that, yes, won a championship a few years back, but is now coming off of back-to-back, premature, ugly playoff losses, has this duo, and whatever pieces you put around it, plateaued. Brad Stevens and company felt that it had, and looked at it and said, if we don't get off of this contract now, and he's going to be extension eligible later on this month, if he is inclined to believe he is getting this thing and we don't want to give it to him and he becomes a bit of a problem potentially internally because of that, we got to move him and we got to take whatever value that we can. And the value, don't be confused, is not in Paul George. Maybe he can give you a good season, and then he's a large expiring contract that you can offload either this time next year or halfway through the following year before the trade deadline. But he is not a part of the Celtics' plans, and they don't, I don't think, believe that this is a championship roster as it exists right now. They're banking on those first-round picks in 2028 and 2031, maybe just maybe in this new lottery system, even though in 31 we don't even know what that'll look like because it's what they've just introduced is supposed to sunset in 2029. Those could theoretically be top five picks, and that will help toward your rebuild maybe getting you another championship with Jason Tatum, which obviously you are right thick in the middle of his prime years right now. But they decided, and I don't think this was wrong. I didn't like the return any more than anybody else did. But this part I don't think was wrong. Jaylen Brown is not the player that he is paid to be. He is paid like a top five-ish player in the NBA, and he is, to his credit, coming off a top 10 or better, top six, top seven season in the NBA. But in your typical year, he's a top 20, 25 player in the NBA, and you can't justify the contract that he's getting. And so that deal, as time went on, was going to become more and more difficult to offload. There's no doubt about it.
0: So Jaylen Brown was, you know, on one of those streaming sites today with iShowSpeed. And Jaylen Brown was quoted as saying, "It's a crazy business, bro. Don't become a basketball player. There's no loyalty. There's no love. They packed me up. I'm out of here." This is where guys like Jaylen Brown, and this happens all the time in the NBA, this is where guys like Jaylen Brown are extremely hypocritical. Because when it comes to the contracts and free agency, when a player leaves via free agency, you know, it's the player, what does he say? That's business. It's not personal. This is business. And when
2: Feels slighted.
0: Well, and when the team makes a business decision, which is what they did here, all right, because if Jaylen Brown would have been willing to take what the team believes was his actual value, like it's not Jaylen Brown's, it's not his birthright to make a max contract in the NBA. If he would have accepted what the Celtics believe was his actual value, the Celtics may have been inclined to give him that contract. Why didn't the Celtics say to Jaylen Brown, "What's going on? There's no loyalty here. We gave you $300 million, but we believe this is what you're worth. Everything we've done for you, no loyalty." But when the team then moves off of Jaylen Brown, then it's personal. It's not business anymore, because this was business for the Celtics. But now it's personal, because the player didn't get what he wanted. Coming up next, teams are finding different ways to pitch LeBron. Shams is going to tell you what. That's next on ESPN Radio.
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11: ABC News, I'm Dave Packard. The U.S. says dozens of Iranian drones and missiles have been intercepted in Kuwait and Bahrain, home to several American bases. This after American forces launched a second night of attacks on Iranian targets. An investigation underway in Argentina where officials say a 22-year-old pilot was forced to land solo when her instructor jumped from the plane mid-flight, plunging to his death.
12: That student, still in shock after landing, saying she initially thought her instructor was joking. The federal prosecutor's office is investigating.
11: ABC's Victor Oquendo, if you or someone you know is struggling with mental health issues or thoughts of suicide, call or text the National Lifeline at 988. Maine Democratic Senate candidate Graham Plattner says that Monday's the day he's going to drop out of the race following a new allegation of sexual assault, which he denies. No injuries reported after an Air Canada flight went off the runway and onto a grassy area next to it, coming to landing Montreal this afternoon. This is ABC News.
13: Here's your Storm Team 20 forecast. Lows of a loft are on 72 tonight under partly cloudy skies with a slight chance of thunderstorms. Winds out of the south around 5 miles per hour. Cloudy skies with a few peaks of sun tomorrow. Slight chance for storms. High temperatures reach up to 87. Mainly cloudy skies tomorrow night. Chance of thunderstorms, lows around 69. I'm meteorologist Laura Lockwood on Sports Radio, 92.3 FM and 1450 AM. 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

0: 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So we're all still waiting on LeBron, all right? But teams are finding a way to reach him. And the reason I say it like that, Adam, is because they've made it clear, you know, LeBron's camp, Rich Paul. I don't know if you know, he's got a podcast, all right? He's got a podcast called Game Over. And they've made it clear that LeBron is not taking meetings this time around. It's been very different. Like, each time LeBron has been a free agent, the whole process has been very different. The first time that he was a free agent, where he eventually landed in Miami, teams, they pitched
1: almost
0: him.
1: 16 years ago to the day, by the way.
0: Yeah, yesterday. 16 years ago yesterday was when he made the decision, which, man, I mean, can you imagine if he then announced again yesterday that he was coming to Miami? 16 years to the day, he does it again. what a day that would have been. So that day, 16 years ago, he announced he was, you know, he did the decision. He announced he was going to Miami, but all the teams were flying to him, pitching him, meetings, that whole deal. Then in 2014, when he left the Heat, there was none of that. It was just, there was an article that came out, a story with him on the cover of Sports Illustrated. I think it was Lee Jenkins that did the piece. So Lee Jenkins was the only one who knew before he told the Cavaliers, and that's how he announced where he was going. And then in 2018, we all knew throughout the whole season he's going to leave and he's going to go to the Lakers. And it just came across like on the crawl on ESPN, LeBron James is signing with the Los Angeles Lakers. And now this time, it's also different where he's not even taking meetings. It's just his agent. His agent, Rich Paul, is now receiving voice notes from teams trying to give their pitch to LeBron, hoping, right, that Rich Paul doesn't hit delete on that voice note, that he plays it for LeBron. Here's Shams Charania today on NBA Today.
2: Some of the leading suitors for LeBron James, whether that's a Golden State, Cleveland, Miami, Minnesota, Philadelphia, some of them have been able to send a voice note to LeBron James via Rich Paul. So whether it's an owner, a president, or a general manager being able to record a voice note, I'm told, send it to Rich Paul, and that makes its way to LeBron James. This is just a part of LeBron James' process of studying as he makes the decision. And it's unclear whether Cleveland or Miami have been among the teams that have sent a voice note to LeBron via Rich Paul. Again, they kind of don't need to. They already had him in their buildings in the recent past.
0: See, Adam, this is why I thought it was silly, where it's like brilliant from Bob Myers to appear on Rich Paul's podcast, Game Over podcast, because they're not taking any meetings. LeBron's not meeting anyone. So if Bob Myers is a guest on Rich Paul's podcast, that's his way. He could actually pitch LeBron. All right, or you could just call up his agent, you know, and say what you want, and then the message is going to get to LeBron.
1: Yeah, it's a funny era of free agency, obviously, that we live in, where everybody is involved in the media in some form or another, especially when you are a personality, as Rich Paul is. I think the technological element with the voice messages, the voice notes, is just hilarious. I mean, it's a wild time that we are living in. Ultimately, I don't know. I mean, LeBron has been around for 35 years or whatever it's been. Does he need to be pitched at this point? I'm sure he wants to be pampered and he wants to be wooed and all that. But don't you think at least he's as familiar with the NBA and the rosters and the teams and the front offices as anybody out there right now? I have to believe LeBron, who isn't looking for max money or anything like that. He doesn't need it. He'll take whatever he wants to take for whatever the right situation is in what presumes to be, even though I'm sure he could go for a couple more years if he wants to, but probably a farewell tour. We've already heard the rumblings that a documentary crew might be following him around all throughout the season to make a movie out of his last year, as if anyone thought LeBron was going to go away quietly. This guy's already got a sense of where he wants to go, if he hasn't already made up his mind anyway.
0: Definitely,
1: so just let it
0: knows
1: play
0: already
1: out.
0: Like, there's no
1: I agree
0: way,
1: with
0: right,
1: you,
0: Adam. There's no way that right now, like, if If LeBron was in front of you and you gave him that truth serum, there's no way he doesn't tell you that he knows exactly where he's going, right?
1: I think he believes he knows. Now, obviously, the money does have to work, or he has to accept a certain thing, or whatever it is that the team on the other side has to definitely want him. I don't think it's a foregone conclusion that every team wants all that comes with LeBron James. It's not like everything went extraordinarily well the last couple of years with the Lakers, and you are getting some of that baggage. But, man, I think he's going to the East, I'll put it that way. And I know people talk about Miami, like you said. They talk about Philadelphia. They talk about, well, they would have talked about New York if the Knicks weren't coming off a championship. That probably would have been signed, sealed, delivered, and done already at this point. I don't really buy, you know, Cleveland, you know, put a big bow on the whole thing and have that swan song send off, you know, where it all began and where he won a title once already. And obviously that is a team that could use a piece like LeBron. The West is too difficult to climb through. I know you got to deal with the West in the East if you're fortunate enough to get to the NBA Finals, but the West is a gauntlet to try and climb through when you've got Oklahoma City and you've got San Antonio and Denver still. Like, Golden State's not beating any of those teams in a playoff series, especially with a, you know, the, how old, what would the collective age of that team be on average? So I don't see it. I think it's the East, and he'll drag this out as long as he wants to drag it out. Teams are making all the crucial decisions they need to make. Nobody is waiting on a LeBron James domino to fill out the rest of their roster.
0: The only type of pitch that I think a team needs to make to LeBron, all right, well, you know, you give your initial call to Rich Paul, and you're like, you know, you let them know you're interested. You would like to sign LeBron. Okay, fine. You got your handful of teams. The only actual pitch, because LeBron, like you said, he knows the personnel on these teams. He knows how good the team's going to be. He understands all of those dynamics. The only actual pitch that I think a team needs to make, LeBron said, or Rich Paul relayed the message, that LeBron is willing to pay for the minimum. I think the only pitch that a team needs to make is calling Rich Paul. Maybe it's a voicemail. Maybe it's voice to text. All right. How are you going to do it? I don't care. But the only kind of pitch that needs to be made is if you're explaining away that you're going to give him more than the minimum. It's like, hey, obviously, you know, all these teams can sign him for the minimum, but this is our plan to give you X amount of dollars. We actually have a plan where we could pay you a good chunk of money. We're going to do this, we're going to do this, we're going to do this. That's the only type of pitch I believe these teams who have
1: There's already one other.
0: What's the other?
1: There's one other. The other is, we got two roster spots available. We'll trade for Bronny.
0: Yeah, okay. Mm-hmm. Yeah.
1: Now, I don't even know if Bronny wants that. Bronny, I'm sure, loved playing with his dad, and he can say that, and we may never see something like that again in the NBA. We had never seen it before. He may be cool to be out of dad's shadow now
0: I think you're
1: and just be on the Lakers
0: right.
1: by himself.
0: I think you're 100% right. Like, he's been on the – his professional career has been with his dad – with his father every single day. I know in my career, I don't want to be with my dad every single day. And especially if you're in a place like you're a professional athlete and you're traveling the country.

0: there's a very real scenario where Bronny's like, oh, you know what? How about I just want to be an NBA player? I'm going to hang out with the guys on the team without my daddy around, you know? I think that's a very real thing. But how do you tell your father that? Like, if LeBron then says to Bronny, he's like, hey, and you're going to come with me, all right? I got the team. They're going to trade for you. It's all good. Like, if you're Bronny, you say, I don't know, Pops, like, I think I'm good over here, right?
1: Well, unless it's Cleveland, right? Well, you'd be closer to your grandparents. You go hang out with them. Family.
0: I mean, most of his life, though, most of Bronny's life has not been living in Cleveland, right?
1: No.
0: I mean, 4 years in Miami, you know, 8 years Los Angeles between USC and, you know, living in L.A., playing for the Lakers. That right there is 12 years. That's more than half his life. More than half. Living in Cleveland's only been a small portion of Bronny's life, right?
1: He's got roots. He's got roots in L.A. Who wants to leave that? It's L.A. You want to go to Cleveland? You live in L.A.? The best thing LeBron could have done for him and did on the way out the door was wait to inform the Lakers that he was leaving until after Bronny's $2+ million contract was guaranteed for next
0: year. That's a clutch dad move right there.
1: Clutched at W dad.
0: But again, like I think the only pitch that these teams that have already let it be known that they want LeBron, I think the only pitch you need to make is how much money you're going to pay him. That's it. I think that's the only if you have found a way, if you've crunched the numbers, like, I know you said you're willing to pay for the minimum, but we want to pay you more, and this is what we could pay you. He's Adam Kaufman. I'm Jonathan Zaslow. Coming up next, the final word on a U.S. star who has taken a beating for his World Cup performance. Is the heat he's taken fair or unfair? That's next. Amber and Ian on ESPN Radio.
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1: Plays it inside. 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
0: This is Kicking Balls.
1: Would you believe this?
0: With Amber and Ian.
1: Oh!

0: Jonathan Zaslow. I'm in for Amber Wilson tonight. He's Adam Kaufman. He's in for Ian Fitzsimmons. We're playing the roles.
1: It's important to have the distinction.
0: We are presented by Progressive Insurance. So, Christian Pulisic, after the U.S. loses 4-1 in embarrassing fashion to Belgium. What a tough watch that was. I mean, the whole game, we're sitting on our hands and watching nothing. And it was extra frustrating in the second half because the U.S. had the ball the whole second half. And just, they couldn't generate any shots. No chances. Two shots, which both were on goal. Two shots the entire game, one in each half. It was a brutal, brutal watch. And the majority of the blame, now, it's probably not fair that the majority of the blame feels like it's being placed on Christian Pulisic because no one played well. I mean, I thought Flo Balogun was pretty good. He had a couple good chances. He especially had that one great chance late in the game when it was still 3-1. As the striker, you got to have somebody get you a service. You got to get you the ball. You can't do it on your own. I thought Balogun was fine, but for the most part, everyone was terrible. And Christian Pulisic was terrible. And he leaves the game in the second half. He asks out, and we knew this was coming, right, Adam, where we're going to get the report that he has sustained a bone bruise. We're going to get the injury report. He has sustained a bone bruise and microfracture in his lower leg, and he's going to be sidelined several weeks. And I hated seeing this because it feels like it's damage control, right? Coming from his side where, hey, loosen up a little bit on the criticism. He was playing hurt. No one's criticizing. Well, maybe some people are criticizing him leaving the game, but the main criticism has been when he played in this World Cup, it was a non-factor. And he was especially, not only was he a non-factor, he was poor in the game against Belgium. That's before he suffered the injury, all right? So now that you get the information that he then suffered a bone bruise and microfracture in his lower leg, it's not even like when, after the Stanley Cup and you get the inevitable injury, information where so-and-so played with a collapsed lung the whole time, and so-and-so, his leg was falling off and he still played. And no one complains during the Stanley Cup because they're warriors. They really are. But then it's like, all right, he's having surgery.
1: Dudes are out there with torn MCLs. They're still skating.
0: Yeah, they're having. I mean, I remember the story down here, of course, with the Florida Panthers, where Matthew Tkachuk, Brady Tkachuk, newest member of the Florida Panthers, but back then, sure. Brady had to help Matthew. This is back in the 2023 Stanley Cup Final, where Brady reportedly had to help Matthew get dressed in the morning because he was playing with a broken sternum. He was playing with it. Yeah. He couldn't dress himself. And we learned, of course, after the series, and he had to have surgery. But that's the point, right? He had to have surgery, and he's out for months. I don't need to hear, Adam, about Christian Pulisic sustaining a bone bruise, and he's going to miss a few weeks. Give me a break.
1: Well, again, there was that in the inevitable exit earlier, even before the tournament began, just a couple of days prior in training. We find out that he had a calf injury, which clearly hampered him. He missed significant time throughout this tournament. We talked about it earlier, only played one full game, and that was against Bosnia there at the beginning of knockout play in the group stage. He was barely out there, missed one full game, played about half of one, about half of another. Yep. So he was missing quite a bit. I'm not going to go crazy about the reporting of the injuries after the fact, because that's just the way it works. I don't really feel like that's excuse making. I feel like it's sort of due diligence. Here's the reality of the situation. Clearly, he didn't just come off the field to come off the field. They're getting embarrassed. They're down by a ton. So let's just save face or something like that. No, I mean, of course, there's a reason behind it. It's just, unfortunately, to your point, it's not just this tournament. It's every step of the way. It's missing the Gold Cup, as we got into. At various stages of this tournament, you keep expecting more and looking for more, and it's not there for one reason or another. And this will be revisited, whether Christian Pulisic should continue to be the face of U.S. soccer. Should he continue to be the captain for the U.S. men's national team? But, I think there is also an element of, if we're going to do the comparison, the sport-by-sport thing, and look at them next to hockey players or even football players. I mean, heck, to a degree, basketball, baseball. I mean, soccer players, and I'm not going to say to a man, but the overall reputation for players in this sport, it's they're soft. And it's the flopping, and it's the diving, and it's, you know, writhing around on the ground, killing clock that you have to make up later in stoppage time. It goes all the way down to the college level and the youth, the high school level, the youth level. It's something that is just ingrained in this sport. That's not to say that none of them are tough. I wouldn't say that for a second. I mean, Mbappe was getting drilled all over the field today for France. And yeah, he came off a little early, but they were up 2-0. The game was sealed. If it hadn't been, he would have stayed out there. I just think that it's part of it is the ingrained culture of the sport, unfortunately, to where you just can't expect from Pulisic what you can expect from Tkachuk. You know what I mean? It's just different.
0: Max Bredos, MLS on Apple TV, he was on with us last night, Amber and Ian, on ESPN Radio, and we asked him about that Captain America moniker.
2: Over these three World Cups, the two World Cups that we've seen them, injury riddled, which is nothing that we can, you know, really hold against him, but it's just the reality of his career. We put too much hope on his shoulders, and I don't think he was ready to carry it, which is fine. This whole Captain America business, he was never Captain America. I think we have to have a realization about who he actually is. He's a good player, but he was never going to be the guy, and that's the way it is. I don't know who is the guy. If it isn't Christian Pulisic, we just don't have that guy. So I think we put so much on him, and he's in every other commercial, and he's making the most money, and he's the most successful American player we've had when you look at his club career. So, yeah, we could do it. So it's deserved, but it's unfortunately he wasn't that guy.
0: I feel like you don't
1: see it. The guy everyone talked about was Balogun. That was the guy. That was the one we all obsessed over, not just because of the penalty and having the red card,
0: right,
1: you know, rescinded or going on probation, if you will, but him, you know, will he, won't he, in terms of playing. He was the one that was out there scoring for them virtually every match. He was the one that had the most quality chances, the one that was regularly putting shots on net, the one that you could depend on. We never for a moment within that tournament, and some of the games weren't close and you didn't really have this feeling, but there was just never a moment, well, it's Pulisic's time. Pulisic is going to be the guy. He's going to show up. He's going to carry you. He was never even hardly around the net after that last game against Turkey.
0: I mean, we went into the game before we knew that Balogun was going to be allowed to play. My main concern when we're talking to the soccer and World Cup analysts was, is it a fair expectation to put on Christian Pulisic that he needs to go out and be a star against Belgium and win the U.S. a World Cup match? Without Balogun, he needs to be that guy. And to a man, everyone that I asked that to said, yes, that is a completely fair thing to ask of him, that even minus Balogun, which they didn't end up being minus him, but even minus Balogun, this is a spot that Christian Pulisic needs to put the United States on his shoulders and earn a World Cup quarterfinal appearance. And we got the opposite of that. Coming up next, top five NFL coaches on the hot seat. Adam's got his list next on ESPN Radio.
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14: I'm Christine Lisi. Kylian Mbappe insisting the ankle injury he sustained during France's 2-0 World Cup quarterfinals victory over Morocco is a minor one. He's downplaying all concerns, said it was just a knock on his ankle, and he's all good. He received treatment on the field before being substituted in the 77th minute. Mbappe walked off the field, didn't appear to be in extreme pain. Up next for France, a semifinals match between Spain or Belgium. Baseball, Jesus Luzardo, 2 hits, 11 strikeouts in 7 scoreless innings. Phillies beat the Reds 1-0. Justin Crawford's RBI single in the 8th accounted for that game's only run. Tigers top the A's 4-1, their 5th straight win and 8th in the last 9 games. Yankees got a pair of home runs, 5 RBI from Ben Bryce in a 12-4 rout of the Rays as the team split a 4-game series. Tampa Bay's up 4 on New York in the AL East. Jim Jarvis 3-for-5 with a 2-run homer, his first career home run. Braves doubled up the Pirates 10-5. Gavin Williams, 7 strong innings. He picked up his AL lead tying 10th win of the season. Guardians 5, Twins 2. Jeremiah Jackson, 2-run double in the bottom of the 8th. Just the 3rd hit of the game for the Orioles, but it was the difference in their 3-2 victory over the Cubs. Mets scored 5 in the 5th. They topped the Royals 7-3. Red Sox edged the White Sox 2-1. Chicago, which had just 2 runs, 15 hits in the 3-game set versus Boston, expected to welcome back slugger Munetaka Murakami tomorrow versus the A's. He's been out since late May with a strained hamstring. Marlins leading the Mariners 8-4 in the top of the 9th. Otto Lopez has 2 hits. Brewers up 6-1 on the Cardinals, bottom 6. Jake Bowers 2-for-2 with a 3-run homer. Rangers leading the Angels 5-1, top of the 5th. LA's Mike Trout 0-for-2.
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13: 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This is ESPN Radio's NFL Rank'em. The top five coaches on the hot seat.
0: You know, we're getting close to the beginning of the NFL season when we have our ESPN Radio Rank'em series. Top five coaches on the hot seat. I'm Jonathan Zaslow. He's Adam Kaufman. Amber and Ian on ESPN Radio is presented by Progressive Insurance. And without further ado, Adam, it's your time to shine.
13: Number five.
1: All right, Taz, we heard from you earlier. We will start. Five. We'll get increasingly worse, I guess, in terms of the quality of coach. You had him at four. I'll keep him here. Matt LaFleur of Green Bay. Of course, a multi-year contract extension, which is why some people say, he's going to be fine. He doesn't have to worry about losing his job. I would say the organization there in Green Bay is a little tired of falling short. There's a new team president, Ed Policy. Phenomenal regular season, time after time out of LaFleur. 76-40-1 with him at the helm. We always love to celebrate his regular season successes. And he does get to the playoffs. 6 appearances in 7 years, but only one playoff win. That's the thing, Zaz. One playoff win since 2021. 3-6 in the postseason overall. So honestly, this isn't so much about regular season regression. I'm not even sure a trip back to the playoffs is enough for LaFleur to keep his job if they are one and done.
13: Number four.
1: Shane Steichen. You didn't have this guy on your list. 8-2 last year for Indianapolis. Daniel Jones is playing like an MVP. They're looking like they're going to be the top seed in the AFC. And then injuries and just general implosion. 8-9 they finished. They lost 7 straight to close out the year. Missed the playoffs altogether after starting 8-2. Now, Jones re-signs, but he's coming off the injury. Alec Pierce is back. They're basically running the team back without Michael Pittman. Of course, they have Jonathan Taylor. He's exceptional. New owner Carly Ursay Gordon kept Steichen, kept GM Chris Ballard in place. But there's an urgency after a 5-year postseason drought. And Steichen, heading into his 4th year, you know, they've given him enough rope to where maybe, just maybe, it'll be time for a change if in that Division 2 they wind up missing out.
13: Number three.
1: Same number three as you. Todd Bowles, Tampa Bay. 35-33 across his 4 years in a terrible division, which is why they have gone to the playoffs 3 times in 4 years. But last year, limped to the finish. Losses in 7 of the last 9. Otherwise, largely mediocre. Just hasn't been great. And, you know, for the amount that I see Tom Brady pop up on my social media feeds with everything that he is doing lately, I don't need to remind people that it wasn't that long ago that Tampa Bay won a Super Bowl. And the Glazer family, after getting a taste, they want another. I think there's a level of impatience there. They are expecting more with some of the talent that they've got around Baker Mayfield, who is a good quality quarterback and should be doing just a bit more. And so Todd Bowles, he could be on the outs.
13: Number two.
1: Aaron Glenn. Your top spot, my number two. He should have been one and done. Last year was a disaster. It was 3-14. He got a little bit of reprieve from Woody Johnson because it was like, you know, I'll tell you what, you can keep your job. We're just going to fire your staff. So you got to replace everybody around you. I still don't think that there is any reason to believe that that purge was enough to save him. I'm not sure he even makes it through the first half of this year if they got off to an 0-for start through, let's say, 4 or 5 games. And how good can you feel if you're the Jets in a top-heavy division that features the Bills, the Patriots? It's you and the Dolphins, who maybe you'll beat up on each other a little bit, but you should generally get swept by those other two teams, which is a quick 4 losses for you over the course of the year. And you got Geno Smith at the helm after he really couldn't have been worse for Vegas last year. So Aaron Glenn, I mean, there's no way he goes beyond year two. I don't see how he gets through year two. But that brings us to
13: number one,
1: which was your number two, my top choice. I think the list has to start here, and that is Zach Taylor. immense expectations annually in Cincinnati, and he's had a little bit of a break, in part because, as you noted, the Bengals are cheap, and also you can't blame him for the fact that Joe Burrow can't seem to stay on the field. But with a healthy Burrow, which he hopes to be, and I think we all hope he's going to be, he's a lot of fun to watch out there with Ja'Marr Chase and T. Higgins and Chase Brown and all those offensive weapons. This is a team that is capable, when right, of winning the AFC North. It's a high-powered, electric offense. The thing is, you don't know if Burrow's going to stay healthy, and you don't know to what degree Burrow loses his patience. They've been to a Super Bowl they lost, and everything has seemingly fallen apart since then. And if Burrow maybe changes his mind a little bit on Zach Taylor, you know, Burrow's still a Taylor guy, but that could change. And if it does, that could dictate change there in Cincy.
0: Recap the list from 5-1 again.
1: LaFleur, Matt LaFleur, not to be confused with his new coaching brother now, Matt LaFleur in Green Bay, Shane Steichen in Indianapolis, Todd Bowles, Tampa Bay, Aaron Glenn, New York Jets, Zach Taylor, Cincinnati. Five coaches on the hot seat.
0: So our lists, you know, save for a little bit of maneuvering, are the same five coaches except for one. I had Mike Vrabel at number five, and you know, you hear like, is that so stupid? Well, if you said that, we could be talking about anything. But my rationale there is, what if more information comes out that continues to make Vrabel look bad in this scandal that he's involved in? All right, so I that's why I included him in the list.
1: He went to the Kelce Swift wedding. He's good.
0: Well, and he missed day three of the draft for counseling, all right? So it's all good.
1: He needs day three.
0: Yeah, he's all right.
1: You could get drafted day three. That's nothing.
0: He went to that emergency counseling, all right? You got to do it.
1: Emergency counseling?
0: You had it's drive-through counseling, all right? It's like placing an order at Wendy's. It's drive-through. And so you took Vrabel out, and you added Shane Steichen, all right? Otherwise, our lists are very similar. And, yeah, like I thought about Steichen, but I also believe that, like, I think the Colts are going to have a nice season, all right? So I really do feel like Vrabel had to be in my top five there. But otherwise, you know, I have Aaron Glenn number one and Zach Taylor number two. You had Zach Taylor number one and Aaron Glenn number two. I do wonder what other people throughout the day, what other hosts' lists look like when it came to one and two. Because I think Zach Taylor and Aaron Glenn, it's probably pretty universal that those guys would be in the top two, wouldn't you think?
1: I would think so. And I think probably most people would do what you did, which is have Aaron Glenn at the top, because honestly, it's just so obvious. Like, he should have lost his job last offseason. How does he possibly keep it now? At least there's hope that Zach Taylor can have a good season. Cincinnati can be healthy and have a good season. I don't think anybody believes the Jets are even potentially going to have a decent enough year to save Aaron Glenn, who, again, how often do coaches lose their job after 1 year? In the NFL, that does not generally happen. Taylor's had a long runway here. So I think those two are the very logical one, two, in whatever order you want to put them in.
0: 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This was SportsCenter, is presented by Gusto. He's Adam Kaufman. I'm Jonathan Zaslow. Coming up next here, one owner continues to get the negative headlines, and he did something that I think is so disrespectful. 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

0: and Bernie on a Thursday night here on ESPN Radio. 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I'm Jonathan Zaslow. He's Adam Kaufman. Your girl Amber Wilson will be back tomorrow night. The ESPN Radio ESPYs auction is also back for the first time since 2020. 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So earlier in the show tonight, we asked you how many times is too many times to go see your favorite band or music act in concert. Scott's been waiting patiently in New York. Scott, you're up on Amber and Ian on ESPN Radio. Hello, Scott.
1: What's up, guys? How you doing?
0: Good.
2: What's going on?
1: So I got to agree with you, man, especially, you know, I've seen multiple bands multiple times, Primus, Tool, Paul Simon. The one I've seen the most, like probably you, is Pearl Jam. I'm a huge Pearl Jam fan. And actually, last time I saw him, me and my son got to meet Eddie Vedder, which was pretty cool.
0: Wow, but, how did that happen?
1: We just hung around long enough, and he came out to catch his ride and said hi to the fans. And I said, hey, Eddie, it's my son's birthday. And he handed him a couple pics and let us get a selfie. It's a cool experience.
0: That is
3: awesome.
0: That is terrific. Thanks for the call, Scott. It's always funny, man, when you hear people. I've seen Pearl Jam 30 times, and on Sportsmanlike this morning, Pat Costello, in his daily segment, I'm over it. He's over me going to 30 Pearl Jam shows, apparently. And it's always funny when you have, like, the non-concert goers, you know, or the non-music enthusiasts who they don't understand going to see a concert multiple times. They don't understand going to see a band multiple times. And I guess, the best way for me to explain it, Adam, is the way that I tried to explain it earlier. If there's something you love, wouldn't you want to do it as much as possible?
3: Yeah, I can get it. I mean, I can't relate to seeing a band 30 times, but there are a couple that I've seen a handful of times. And if you just enjoy the music and you like the setting, you like the environment, you know, there's nothing that, like, truly, when it's a band that you love and it's the music that you love, and I know you would share in this, it is truly, like, it's goosebump-inducing when the artist lays out and lets the crowd in unison sing the song. And, like, truly, that is just such an incredible feeling. There are a couple of times, this goes back a couple of decades at this point, Linkin Park. Now, R.I.P. Chester, obviously, and I know the band is back touring again and has a new lead singer. But, you know, back in the day, the original iteration of Linkin Park, one of those bands that I saw a handful of times and down at the Pit once and, you know, all over. I sat all over in seeing this group and loved the music, and it was just, it was awesome. And so many social clips probably of in the end, most popularly, of people laying out and or the band laying out and everybody singing along to the chorus to that song. And it's crazy. And so anyway, this goes back to, you know, technology was still great, but not where it is now. They would sell digital downloads of the show that you just saw at each show. And I don't know if that's a thing that bands still do frequently or not, but Linkin Park. Yeah, I saw Linkin Park not long ago, and I don't think they still do, or at least they didn't that night. But back in the day, they did, and I would get, you know, I'd get the digital download, burn it onto a CD, listen to it in my car, and just get to relive what I just saw, and it was just as amazing every single time. And so anyway, I think anyone out there who is a concert goer has an experience like that that they can relate to of whatever the band. So I get it. Now, I can't really imagine the 30 times thing. Good on you. But, hey, everyone needs a hobby, man. For some, it's golf. For others, it's, I don't know, collecting things. You are collecting memories at Pearl Jam concerts.
0: My wife, we do this game every time. Every year when Pearl Jam tours, it's, okay, this is the last time, right? This is the last time. And I'm like,
3: you don't believe that.
0: Well, she says that to me. I'm not saying it to her.
3: Oh, okay.
0: She says that to me. Right. And I go, no, it's not. I don't know what gave you that indication, but it's definitely not the last time. And every time, it's this the last time, though. This is the last time. I'm like, it really isn't. You keep saying that. It's never going to be. You know when it's the last time? When the band tells me it's the last time. I'm not going to say it's the last time. They're going to say it's the last time. And I know it's not this time. So,
3: have you ever seen a Pearl Jam cover band?
0: It's funny you say that.
3: Is there such a thing? I imagine
0: there
3: is.
0: Oh, yeah. There's a handful of them that I actually know by name, like that are, you know, at least, you know, somewhat popular. There is one that is coming down here. I think it's next month in Fort Lauderdale, and I think I'm going to go, actually. I've never seen one. And it's next month. I believe I'm going to go. I think it'd be a lot of fun. So
3: I'd love to know. It's not the thing, but I'd love to know how it compares.
0: I'll bet it's really cool. So I don't know if you saw this, Adam. The Carolina Hurricanes, I hate them. The Carolina Hurricanes, they won the Stanley Cup this year. I mean, there should be an asterisk on it, because if the Panthers didn't make the playoffs and you didn't have to play them, I mean, did you really take the cup from them? So we'll find out next year. But the Carolina Hurricanes, they won the Stanley Cup, and the names have, like, they're going to start now passing around the cup to all the players where they get their day with the cup, because the names have now been engraved. All right. They've finished. They have put the names on the Stanley Cup. And you could see the photo. It was tweeted out probably by the Carolina Hurricanes Twitter page. And routinely, the very top line on the Stanley Cup will be ownership. The owner will have his name up there first. And the owner is Tom Dundon, who is also now the owner of the Portland Trail Blazers. And he has a reputation of being just an incredible cheapskate. And
3: he's Santiago Splitter.
0: Yeah, just an incredible cheapskate. And so Tom Dundon's name is on the top line first on the Stanley Cup, which makes sense. That's just the way it is. And right after him is his wife's name. Okay, fine. And after the two of them are five children's names. All five of the Dundon kids are on the top two lines of the Stanley Cup. And why is this important? Well, because there's only a certain amount of names that you can't just give the engraver, here, 200 staffers. We want them all on the Stanley Cup. No, that's not the way it works. There's a certain number of names, and not everyone gets their name on. Like, hopefully everyone who skated for you gets on, but usually not. And only a certain number of staffers are going to get their name on, because there's only a certain number that you're allowed. And
3: 55 is that number, by the way.
0: Okay. And all five children, seven total family members, the top two lines. To me, Adam, that's gross. Like, this Stanley Cup, it's the greatest trophy in all of sports. There's an unbelievable amount of prestige and honor and blood, sweat, and tears that come with winning that trophy. And to have seven family members, five of which are children, taking up the top two lines, to me, that's a disgrace. And I'll tell you, there are Carolina Hurricane fans who are mad about this, all right? And they should be. And before anyone says to me, Zaslow, you're a huge phony, because the Florida Panthers, you know, Vinny Viola, he's got his three kids' name on the Stanley Cup engraved each time. That's correct. They work for the team, all right? The three of them are alternate governors. They literally work for the team. So I don't want to hear about that, all right? You got seven family members, Adam, that you're putting on the cup. That's a disgrace to me.
3: So I just Googled this because I was curious. I thought to myself, all right, well, this does sound bad. Is this common practice at all? Because how would you feel if you're in that front office, you're in management, you're one of those players that maybe you were a call-up during the year, you got one game, and instead of you getting your name on the cup, it's a kid.
0: Right.
3: Florida Panthers won in 2024 and 2025, and the owner, his wife, and three sons, John, right. Michael, and Travis, are all on the cup.
0: Yep.
3: So that's five. It's not seven. It's five.
0: No, but like I literally they work for the team.
3: Is it that different?
0: Well, but they work for the team. Like I just said, they all of them? They're alternate governors. Yes, they're in the front office. Of course their names are going to be on the cup. They're alternate governors.
3: But what are they really doing? Is that just family business?
0: Oh, I don't know, but like they have actual titles and roles in the organization. That seems very legit to me.
3: Maybe Dundon's kids will one day too.
0: Maybe
3: it'll all make sense.
0: They probably will one day, but they're not right now. I don't like it. I think I think all the skaters who should be on the cup are on the cup, but man, there's probably members of the training staff, you know, who didn't make it, and like, man, that's a bummer to me, you know?
3: There's definitely a controversial one or two left off. No doubt about it.
0: Probably. And again, I'm not being like, I don't think I'm being anti-Carolina Hurricanes guy here, because I've seen like they're like Carolina Hurricane fans kind of think it's a little bit gross. Like they don't love it either. So if we're being completely fair. Anyway, for Adam Kaufman, I'm Jonathan Zaslow. This has been Amber and Ian. Coming up next, Game Night on ESPN Radio and the ESPN app.
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9: ABC News, I'm Dave Packer. Less than a month after a ceasefire deal was announced, the U.S. and Iran are once again exchanging missiles. ABC's Martha Raddatz.
10: Iran tightening its grip on the Strait of Hormuz. That's causing the cost of oil to rise, and here at home, gas prices, which had started to fall during the ceasefire, now ticking back up to $3.83 a gallon.
9: Despite the attacks, a U.S. official says the U.S. and Iran continue to engage in technical negotiations on nuclear issues. Former U.S. Olympian David Hearn pleading not guilty to a felony charge, alleging he damaged the Lincoln Memorial reflecting pool. Prosecutors allege Hearn pulled up the liner of the pool, damaging 2 square feet of the bottom. His lawyers say he's being singled out because of the failings of President Trump's reflecting pool renovations. A source close to Graham Plattner privately told staff that he plans to officially file paperwork to withdraw from the main Senate race on Monday. This is ABC News.
11: Here's your Storm Team 20 forecast. Slight chance for storms tonight. Otherwise, partly cloudy skies. Lows dip down to about 70. Southerly winds around 5 miles per hour. Cloudy skies with a few peaks of sun tomorrow. Slight chance for storms. Daytime highs approaching 87. Lows dip down to about 69 tomorrow night. Chance of thunderstorms. I'm meteorologist Laura Lockwood on Sports Radio 92.3 FM and 1450 AM. Right now, it's 79 degrees.
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2: Let's get to the World Cup. First quarterfinals, France and Morocco. France, an embarrassment of riches. They move on, win 2-0.
3: I'm wondering right now if it's not the best French team ever.
2: Kylian Mbappe, one of the stars of the tournament, one of the stars of the world. 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
3: He looks to me a different player from the World Cup 4 years ago. 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To me, he looks like a guy who he knows they lost that World Cup, and he wants to make amends here, and he knows that he's going to have to roll his sleeves up a little bit and be part of the team.
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4: We know that Messi, we know that he is the guy. Erling Haaland of Norway, he's a lot of fun. Really good player. You know, banging those drums, we're having a good time with him. But Mbappe is Mbappe, and his country, France, they roll on as they get the 2-0 victory over Morocco. It's Game Night here on ESPN Radio, the all-new ESPN app. SiriusXM, Channel 80, and TuneIn. 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I'm Q Myers. 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And Emmett, I always feel like I'm a lot smarter when you're riding shotgun with me here on this fine program we call Game Night, and we still start dipping into some World Cup. I like to call it soccer for dummies on my side, but I know that you're no dummy when it comes to soccer, so I always feel a lot more educated. So tell me a little something, man. France gets a 2-0 victory over Morocco. I know that there was questions about Mbappe when he left the game with the ankle injury, but as I mentioned in my sports update, he says he's all good. Nothing to look at here. Semifinals coming up next week.
5: Yeah, I watched the game today, and I thought Morocco represented itself well. The fact that it was 2-0, it could have been a lot worse. Mbappe had a penalty kick that was saved by the Moroccan goalkeeper early in this one. And then there were about three other shots in the first half that just missed. Yeah. That just missed. So France could have blew this thing open. But, you know, Morocco, is. I'm really impressed with them and looking forward to the next World Cup. I know we got some time away from that. But looking forward,
4: man, you're already moving on to the next. Man, well, we move fast as a society,
5: yeah,
4: don't we?
5: I'm interested to see how Morocco does. One thing's for sure, I can guarantee you France is going to be good because they are arguably the best team in the world. Every week it flips between France and Argentina. Just about every week, who's one, who's two, it depends on whenever you look at the FIFA rankings. But they're so deep, and you could argue Mbappe is the best player in the world, the best striker in the world. It would be hard, you know, to beat that. I know Haaland and Harry Kane, and there's a lot of guys playing well, but Mbappe has been awesome. And stars, what do superstars do?
4: Exactly. They shine when the bright lights are coming on, right?
5: There it is.
4: Yeah,
5: yep,
4: man, they sure do. And he has done that in a major way, which is why I was so surprised when he missed that penalty.
5: Me
4: right?
5: too.
4: I was like, wait, what?
5: Me too.
4: What just happened here? And then, you know, all of a sudden I started seeing on social media, well, you know, it took too long before he had an opportunity to kick and this, that, and the other. And I'm thinking, you know, again, soccer for dummies for me. I was like, man, he just overthought it, man. I mean, it did too much dancing. Just go ahead and kick that bad boy in the back of the net.
5: So that's the timing of it is one of the, like, games inside the games, right?
4: Yeah.
5: Now, the reason this one took a long time is because VAR, which is basically instant replay for soccer, VAR was looking at it to confirm that it was a penalty. It was a clear penalty in the box, and they took a long time. So I think that threw off his rhythm. There are some things, and watch these shootouts late in games. Keepers will walk off the line and talk to the ref.
4: Mm-hmm.
5: They ain't got nothing to say. They're just trying to play mental games and throw the shooter off because it's almost impossible to stop a penalty kick.
4: Yeah, so especially from a kicker like him.
5: Right,
4: exactly. I mean, he's a stud.
5: Yeah,
4: I mean,
5: he didn't hit it right.
4: He looks like the game is so slow to him.
5: Mm-hmm.
4: You know, I saw a kick that he did, I think, behind his back. It was a pass or something, you know, some pass that was behind the back. And I thought, serious? That's like, you know what I mean?
5: Yes.
4: Like, that's like a point guard in the NBA going around his back to hit you with a dime.
5: Exactly. And to see guys, that's one of the reasons I love soccer so much, to see guys do that with their feet.
0: Right.
5: Is insane.
0: Yes.
5: All right? It's insane. I love when you see a guy on one side of the field kick the ball. It'll curve around the defender and come back on the other side of the field. Like, these guys are amazing, and you're seeing the best of the best. There's no more fat. You know, maybe you'll say, well, Switzerland, you know, I'm surprised they are there, which I'm a little surprised myself, but they deserve to be here, so don't overlook them. You know, because Argentina has been playing with their food, so they very well could slip up on Saturday night.
0: So we know, you know, Ronaldo, obviously, you know, he's out and he's at the tail end. Who knows what's next? We know Messi, he's getting close to the end. Would you say that Mbappe is the next dude?
5: Yeah.
0: Like, he's that guy?
5: Yeah. Okay. Yeah. He's kind of the next up-and-comer. Him or Yamin Yamal.
0: Yamin, I like his name because his name is Yamin.
5: Yamin Yamal of Spain.
0: Yeah.
5: He's up next, but he's like 18, 19 years old. You know, Mbappe is 24, yeah. I think, 23.
0: I like Yamin Yamal already. I've never seen him play. I never witnessed who he is. No. But, hey, I like him now just because of his name.
5: He's a kid out there playing for Spain, and
0: right.
5: He is awesome. So.
0: Nice.
5: You know, Mbappe is definitely a guy that you expect to be the all-time leading goal scorer in the World Cup, kind of what you've seen Messi do, you know, in this World Cup. You expect Mbappe to be there. But, I mean, overall, I would say Mbappe, yeah, but watch out for Erling Haaland, because this is Haaland's first
0: boom,
5: World
0: boom,
5: Cup.
0: Boom, boom, boom, boom, boom,
5: man.
0: Boom, boom,
5: look,
0: boom,
5: I
0: boom,
5: hate
0: boom,
5: Erling Haaland, boom, all right?
0: Boom, boom, you know what I mean? Like, hey. Don't bring none of that hate to this fine program we call Game Night, man. Look, as long as they pounding that drum, banging that drum, I'm good, man.
5: Figuratively, I mean.
0: Yamin, Yamir, what's his name again? Yamin.
5: Yamin Yamal.
0: Yeah, Yamin Yamal. I got to write that down so I don't forget that, man. Between Erling Haaland, Yamin Yamal, I'm good, man.
5: And when I say I hate Haaland, it's because he's so good. You know what I'm saying? He's so good. He plays for Man City in the Premier League, and seeing him every week just torture teams in the Premier League is awesome. And I'm just glad the world is getting to, you know, America is getting to see him, because the world sees him every Saturday or Sunday in the Premier League.
0: Well, France is now going to move on to the semifinals, and they'll take on the winner of the quarterfinal coming up on Friday between Belgium and Spain. I did also see this, talk about hate, and again, this is a show that we don't hate anybody, but Christian Pulisic of the USA, he was receiving a lot of hate for everything that had gone down with him and how he did not come through in the clutch when he was supposed to come through in the clutch, according to many. Again, Soccer for Dummies, I'm just learning that he's one of the better, you know, if not the best USA player. At least that's what I was told when this whole World Cup began.
5: I think it's fair to say he's the best US player.
0: And he didn't, you know, in my opinion and many others, show up. But come to find out, he's actually been diagnosed with a microfracture and a bone bruise of the tibia and fibula in his right leg, suffered during the match against Belgium, when many thought he just left the game because, well, he was underperforming. Mm-hmm. In fact, he truly is injured. He's injured often, but he truly is injured.
5: Yeah, there are I think there's acceptable reasons to be critical of Christian, to say he's injury prone.
0: Yeah,
5: it's fair.
0: That's completely
5: fair. You know, we look at Anthony Davis, a guy we're like, oh man, we're critical of him. Why? Yeah, because he's always hurt.
0: Yeah.
5: So that's fair. I did start to hear things about him not treating people kindly and his group around him kind of hurting him the way that they kind of keep his teammates away from him and all this other stuff, which, listen, I'll defer to the people that I heard say these things because they were much closer to the situation than I am. My only question is, why after a loss? Like, why not in the lead up to the World Cup go, yeah, man, I just don't know about Christian because these are things that could be issues. Why wait until after a loss to keep it a buck?
0: Right.
5: Because that's basically what I feel like a lot of these people are doing now. I hate that it had to happen after a loss. Like, if that's what it is, let it be that.
0: There is a lot of criticism. There's no doubt about that. About

0: Pulisic, I would be big time annoyed. Because it seems to me it's almost a personal attack on an individual rather than an analysis of the football that's gone before. Because if it's an analysis of the football, you could go through pretty much the whole team and say, well, he had a bad game, he had a bad game, the goalkeeper made a mistake, Sergiño Dest had a terrible game, letting balls bounce in the box, all that sort of stuff. But it seems that he has been painted up there as the poster boy.
1: Yeah, there was a... I think another reason people are critical is because he didn't play in the Gold Cup, which is North America, South America's kind of their tournament that they have, you know, every 2 years in place of the World Cup. They kind of alternate.
2: Right.
1: And he was like, no, I'm not playing in this because I want to be healthy for the World Cup. And he left after the first half in the first match in group play, played 10 minutes or so, 20 minutes in the last one, and then, you know, got hurt in this. So I think people are angry about that, or frustrated, maybe I should say.
2: No, that makes sense. It really does. But, yeah, there's a lot of criticism, no doubt about it, about Christian Pulisic, who clearly is injured and will be sidelined for several weeks. That World Cup update was brought to you by Gusto. 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He's Emmett Golden. I'm Q Myers. Kawhi Leonard, the Raptors, hold up, wait a minute, not quite yet. 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

0: McGolden. 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I'll tell you what, right now the Wizards Summer League action are up on the Jazz, 56-43. Derek Peterson versus A.J. DeBonta, and A.J.'s got 21 points in 16 minutes, and wow. Derek Peterson, all of a sudden, he's getting cooking a little bit as well. He's got 15 points, so that's what Summer League action is all about, checking out the young stars, the stars of the future, right? It's always cool to see those guys, and we'll definitely get into Summer League action a little bit later on this fine program we call Game Night here on ESPN Radio and the all-new ESPN app. But we got to get in to this, what caught our attention like this.
1: Oh, made you look.
2: Game night. Made you look.
3: Made you look.
0: All right, Emmett. What was it that caught your attention? What made you look?
4: So you know I'm a gamer, right?
0: Yeah, you are.
4: And there is a release this week of College Football 27. Everybody has loved this game since its return. It was gone for 20-some years because there was no NIL, no name, mm-hmm. image, likeness. That's not an issue no more. But there's a lot of outrage about this game. The play or pay to win format has now kind of eked its way into offline mode. So for people that don't know.
0: Yeah, right, I don't know. Break it down for me.
4: So I'm going to break it down for you. So in a lot of games, and EA is famous for this, they make it so you have to buy in-game currency to do things for your players, your created players, your teams, your coaches. Well, they usually would only do that in games that were played online against other people. Well, now they've taken it to just play the game against a computer in order to really not have to play for 3 years to make any progress. Okay. You have to pay to win. You have to pay to improve stuff, and people are furious. There's a boycott going on by a lot of gamers. And I just saw an alert, I'm going to have to watch this after the show, said that EA is sending out a big update, that maybe they're going to change some things because the gaming community is not happy with College Football 27.
0: You know, the funny thing about this is, how far has gaming come? Right? It just sounds like this is so complicated. How come it's not... How come it's not just, you know, put the game in, get the sticks out, and get on it, call it a day? We talk about currency. We're talking about 3 years to win. We're talking about opting out of the game. Like, what are we talking about? This is a video game, brother. This sounds like real life.
4: Video games aren't for children anymore.
0: Clearly.
4: They're for grown-ups. They're for adults, you know.
0: Yeah.
4: And I'm, like I said, I'm a huge gamer. I actually haven't had a problem with the game because I'm just playing it. You know,
0: right.
4: I don't care how long it takes me to get to wherever. I just like to play it. Madden will come out in a few weeks, and then I'll be playing that and Call of Duty, and I'll rotate all my games. But people are furious about
0: this. That's hilarious. I'll tell you what, man. It's full transparency. I haven't played Madden since Richard Sherman was on the cover.
4: Oh, wow. Yeah, that's
0: right?
4: been a while.
0: Yeah, who you telling? Man, I couldn't even tell you where my PlayStation is.
4: Right.
0: I might not even have one.
4: Oh, if you don't have a PS5, that's for sure.
0: No, not at all. If I had one, I can't tell you where it's at now, brother. So,
4: you
0: go.
4: I had a PS5, an Xbox Series X, a Switch, Portal, and Meta, Oculus. Like, I'm a huge gamer.
0: Yeah, it sounds like you're doing a whole lot. But there you go. Watch out for this the game coming back, but apparently it costs you money, or it's going to – I don't know. Let's wait for the update. Is that where we're going?
4: Yes. Okay. I want to see what changes they made.
0: All right,
4: give everybody an update later.
0: Give me the update when you get the update. That's what caught Emmett's attention. That's what made him look. This is what caught my attention.
5: A return to Canada for Kawhi Leonard. Hisham Sharani is reporting the Clippers agreed to trade Leonard to the Raptors.
6: Clippers informed Kawhi Leonard that there would not be any long-term extension. So his career with the Clippers is over, and he does want to finish his career as a member of the Raptors.
7: This is the first move that we've had so far that I think can change that balance of power in the Eastern Conference. They would definitely be a team that I would see that would be a top four team in the East and would potentially have an opportunity to threaten the defending champion New York Knicks.
0: So all sounded good until it wasn't good. Kawhi Leonard going back to Toronto. They're going to work on a contract extension. He's helped win a championship there. And then we got the news today that the Clippers-Raptors trade centered around Kawhi Leonard will not be completed until the NBA investigation into whether the Clippers circumvented the salary cap is completed. honestly, Emmett, I didn't know that this was still a thing. I didn't know that they were still investigating. This is the whole tree service, and the stuff, right? This is all that investigation that's gone on for, 11 months now, it feels like?
4: Yeah, basically, for people that aren't up to date on it, the Pablo Torre, shout out to him, did some great reporting work, and it seems like, again, this is all under investigation. Who knows if it's true, whatever. Where allegedly, to circumvent the salary cap, they gave Kawhi endorsement deals and businesses that the ownership had.
0: $28 million endorsement deal, right?
4: Right, exactly.
0: Yeah.
4: Right.
0: So honestly, I didn't even know that this investigation was still going on. I mean, I remember it was a big deal when it happened. I thought the conversation was just about over, and then we find out that it's not, and then the Clippers, they put out a statement that the trade can only be finalized if the Raptors ownership group assumes the risk of penalties related to Kawhi's contract that could theoretically result from the ongoing investigation. So to me, I'm like, wait, hold on. Does that mean that y'all know that you did something wrong and something is coming down the pressure cooker?
4: Yeah, and it's – my first thought was this changed the East. The Eastern Conference, because if Kawhi is not on the Raptors, you could take them out. Then the second thing it made me think, Q, was, so what is the punishment? What is the punishment? Do you null and void Kawhi's contract?
0: Right.
4: That's an option. But then is he a free agent that can sign anywhere? I don't know how much of a punishment that is, so somebody's going to pay him.
0: Right.
4: Is he going to be suspended, for a year, a couple weeks?
0: I feel it has to be the organization, right, that would end up getting –
4: Oh, the
0: because they're the ones that did it.
4: They should. They'll be docked. I mean, obviously, it takes two to tangle.
0: Of course,
4: you know what I'm saying. So, I think Kawhi would face some type of repercussions. But yeah, the Clippers, you're probably going to lose draft picks and who and what else? My question. So it's interesting to see if this is accurate and if a punishment is handed down. What would it be?
0: It's a good question, man. This trade that they agreed on June 30th sends, Brandon Ingram, Grady Dick, unprotected first-round draft picks in 2031 and 2033, a 2027 first-round pick swap, and 2 second-round picks for Kawhi Leonard, obviously. That's a massive trade.
4: Yeah,
0: right? That's a massive trade.
4: And those are also two guys who probably start looking for places in L.A. Brandon Ingram might already have one because he played with the Lakers.
0: He used to be there, yeah.
4: Yeah. So, but who knows? Now, all of a sudden, they're like, hold on. What are we doing?
0: Right.
4: And something that about covering the Raiders, now do you go back to your team?
0: Right.
4: With Max Crosby? Because we saw that happen. It's weird. Also, NBA, why didn't you say this at the top?
0: Right.
4: Why did it take 2 weeks to go, oh, hey, by the way, that trade is no good?
0: Well, I mean, it's again, why is this taking so long?
4: Right.
0: It's not like they started investigating 3 weeks ago. This has been ongoing. I mean, the season played out. That's why I said it was, out of sight, out of mind. I wasn't thinking about it anymore. I figured that whatever came of it, I know the Clippers denied any wrongdoing. And, Kawhi, he's never going to say a whole lot anyway. Like, you're never going to hear a whole lot out of him. So I figured, hey, whatever happened, man, I guess I missed it, but not really a big deal at this stage of the game. Now he's traded to Toronto, and all right, it is what it is. But it sounds like to me, it feels like something much bigger is on the way.
4: Yeah, it says on the piece on ESPN.com, a decision should be finalized in the coming weeks.
0: Wow.
4: So
0: that puts a lot of people's lives on hold.
4: Yeah.
0: That is for sure, if it takes a couple of weeks. What could derail France in the World Cup? We'll find out next here on Game Night on ESPN Radio, the all-new ESPN app.
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0: Mbappe and France, they move on. I'm Q Myers. France picked up a 2-0 victory over Morocco in the World Cup quarterfinal and will advance to the semifinals to take on the winner of Friday's quarterfinal between Belgium and Spain. Mbappe, who scored in the 60th minute after missing a first-half penalty, left the game in the 77th minute with an ankle injury that he said following the game, "I'm all good. I got a knock on the ankle, but it's all good. There are no concerns over Mbappe's ankle," sources told ESPN. The call on the Raptors, they are on hold right now. The Clippers and the Raptors trade that was centered around Kawhi Leonard will not be completed until the NBA investigation into whether the Clippers circumvented the salary cap is completed. The team announced that on Thursday. The Clippers, in a statement to ESPN, said the trade could only be finalized if the Raptors ownership group assumes the risk of penalties related to Kawhi's contract that could theoretically result from the ongoing investigation. Summer League here in Las Vegas got underway earlier today. The Warriors, they got the victory over the Mavs, 101-90. Rookie Yaxel Lindenberg, Warriors' top draft pick, led the way with 21 points and 10 rebounds and 6 assists, while his Michigan teammate, Morez Johnson, had 27 points for Dallas. And the Wizards and the Jazz are in the third quarter right now, late in the third quarter, with the Wizards up 64-57. That's the battle of number one and number two. A.J. DeBonsa versus Darren Peterson. DeBonsa right now has 21 points, while Darren Peterson has 17. For more scores and analysis, check out ESPN.com and the all-new ESPN app. Coming up, we got more on the World Cup. 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
3: Coming up on the Friday edition of Unsportsmanlike with Chris Canty, Michelle Smallman, and me, Evan Cohen. 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

0: 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He's Emmett Golden. I'm Q Myers. And how do we educate ourselves when it comes to the World Cup? We bring in our good friend, Hercules Gomez, ESPN soccer commentator, who joins us now. And Hercules, thanks so much for once again joining the show here. And we saw France pick up the 2-0 victory over Morocco. I couldn't believe it. I wanted to know your thoughts when you saw Mbappe miss his penalty early in the first half.
1: Boys, great to be with you guys. It's crazy because you're thinking it's a penalty kick. It's just you versus the goalkeeper, no defender. You're, what, 12 steps away? Kick it in. It's that easy. But it's what we see that is so distinct from other sports. It's not like a free throw. Like the shooter here has a distinct advantage, and he's not supposed to miss. And yet it's the nerves, it's the moment, and you think to yourself, he missed. He's human. But we just saw Messi miss too. Yeah. So this guy's like, look, anything Messi can do, I'm going to do as well. He misses, and he goes on to score. It's France. I don't know how to explain things like this anymore. I really don't, boys. It's like if you watch other sports and you're seeing the Dodgers and the accumulation of wealth, you know, how it's like year after year they get stronger. And you're like, how is this even fair? That's France. That's France. And Mbappe right now is like Shohei. He's doing things that aren't normal. He's doing things that he shouldn't be doing. This French national team is as deep as they come.
2: Hercules, I feel like Mbappe, Haaland, and Harry Kane has taken America by storm. I know a lot of people around the world already hip to those guys. What separates Mbappe from Haaland and Kane?
1: Well, Kylian Mbappe is distinct in the term that he kind of does it all. And I've really never seen anything like him at the international stage. Like, if you go player per player, Erling Haaland is a complete nine. He's a nine. That's like his job is scoring goals. He's up front. He's powerful. He's a freak. Like, he's just athletically unseen in our game. He's powerful. He just wants to score goals. That's all he does. He wants to score goals. Harry Kane is refined. He's a goal scorer with a delicate touch that facilitates others. You know, they're all great in their own just way. But there's a guy who does both. And there's a guy who does both, whether he's playing in the center or he's playing outside and can facilitate. And he's done it from such a young age. Like, he was 18 when he played in his first World Cup final and scored a goal. The only other adolescent to do that was Pelé. And Pelé is one of the all-time greats. He's in that stratosphere when it comes to international football. This French national team, the program in my lifetime, is the winningest country that I can remember. I mean, if they get to another final, if they win this next semifinal game, that's going to be three finals in the last three World Cups. That's a 12-year span, boys. And this guy has been at the helm of all of it, and he was 18 in his first. Like, I don't want to say unprecedented because we saw Pelé do it, but the ball was brown back then, guys.
2: It had some laces, right?
0: Exactly. I know, that's right. So with that being said, Hercules, what could derail France from this run?
1: Well, the Spanish national team could derail France from this run. That's first, because that would be a semifinal opponent if they get past Belgium. Mm-hmm. And Spain's got some arguments. They're the reigning European champions, and they got their own adolescent teenage phenom in Lamine Yamal. But you guys just named Erling Haaland. You just named Kane. You named Mbappe. Like, we haven't touched on Messi, but we will. I just named to you that it's four or five players that are the world's elite. Before this tournament happened, many of us, including myself, I'm the bozo, I picked Lamine Yamal to be the player of the tournament. And then he goes off and gets injured. He had a hernia. And he's just coming back into full fitness. We've not seen Spain with a fully fit, healthy Lamine Yamal. But if that happens, that is a team that can derail the French national team. They are as good as they come when they play to their ceiling. The problem is they won it back in 2010. You guys remember when I told you only eight countries have ever won it? Mm-hmm. They were the last new country to win it. And since they won it, they've only won one knockout game. Well, now two, because of this tournament. So what I'm trying to tell you is they've not proven it in quite some time. This was supposed to be their World Cup. They were the betting favorites along with France. The only problem for the bettors is they both crossed in the semifinal bracket. So this is the team that could potentially derail France, but that's a big if right now because they're not exactly playing at the level that we're used to.
2: He's Hercules Gomez, ESPN's soccer commentator. I'm Emmett Golden alongside Q Myers. It's game night on ESPN Radio. Speaking of Messi, he had to put his cape on in the last round to get Argentina to the quarterfinals. Are there reasons to be concerned about Argentina? They seem to be playing with their food in the last two games. Do you think Switzerland could take advantage of that?
1: No, it's not even playing with their food, Emmett. It's like the prey has now snapped on, you know, the hunter type of deal. They look very, very beatable, but they got an ace up their sleeve. They got Lionel Messi. And I know I say I don't know how to explain things a lot, but I really don't this time. Like, he's 39 years of age. He's 5'6", 150 soaking wet. It looks like he should be doing my taxes, and he's the world's best player that we've ever seen. He is insane. Boys, this is not supposed to happen like this. And they are struggling. They struggled against Cape Verde, which is a great story, Vozinha, that team and what they did. You're like, okay, they had a slip-up. They struggled against Egypt, and you're thinking like, all right, well, Egypt has a few players that are dangerous. Mohamed Salah is a Liverpool legend. Marmoush plays at Man City. They got a few players. It's not supposed to be like this. You're thinking to yourself, when they get a true team, a big team in their way, that's when they'll be in trouble. They've not had that team. Will the Swiss be that team? I doubt it. I think Argentina will find a way to win this game as well. And then in the semifinal, it may be a Norway or maybe an England. That'll be really the first test. They've had a relatively unproven road to get to what I think is a quarterfinal and maybe beyond. And you could say that's to no fault of their own. But in that unproven road, they've had major hurdles, boys. So you should be a bit nervous about this team that is heavily dependent on an Asian superstar, regardless of how good he is.
0: Well, Hercules, you know I got to ask, what does my guy Erling Haaland in Norway need to do to keep banging that drum and upset England on Saturday?
1: Man, this game is going to be awesome. Hit the over on this one, boys.
0: Okay.
1: Norway, I'm not a geography expert, but Norway doesn't seem like a country that's used to crazy summers. And England, okay? They're going to be playing in Miami. The English and their Norwegian team in Miami, those fans, they're all going to melt. So there's going to be a ton of mistakes, big-time errors. I would bet the over here because these two are proven goal scorers. They're going to put the ball in the back of the net. And I don't really know who comes out on top. It really is a pick 'em for me. The English are coming off a worldly of a game versus Mexico in Estadio Azteca, where the cliche of leave it all on the field, they actually did that. I don't know how much they'll have left in the tank. And Norway's a great team that's a little top heavy that hasn't played a team of the caliber of England with their stars. They played the French national team, but it was their reserves. With their stars, and we're going to see what they're like in a true test, but it's going to be under extreme heat, intense conditions that they're maybe not used to. So in this pick 'em, I'm picking goals.
0: Hercules, we'll close out with this. It is fantastic whenever you join us. We do definitely appreciate you. We found out about Christian Pulisic and, you know, the micro fracture that he has, truly is injured. He's going to be out several weeks. Should we ease up on the criticism now that we found that out, or is it still just?
1: Listen, I know I have more context than most in terms of who he is as a player and his soft-spoken mentality and his soft-spoken presence and the kid doesn't want to be a star and it's unfair to label him and put that much pressure on him if he doesn't want it. But he doesn't have the luxury. If you are on 7 of the 10 commercials we watch during the World Cup, cereals, cars, soft drinks, you know, sports drinks, crackers, whatever the case may be, television. If you're on all these commercials and you're happy with being the face for them and you're the face of the team, the criticism is going to be there. That's okay. What I find unfair is the criticism that he's getting from his peers or ex-peers or ex-colleagues, players who have been there and didn't do that, who know what it's like to fail at the highest of levels, and we're labeling him to the casual fan as soft. No player wants to come out, and no player wants to lose. He has a fracture in his leg that happened during a play, and he's the poster boy for a humiliating loss for 40 million people that tuned in. Everybody wants the Kobe, our Kobe. You got a torn Achilles tendon? Yep. Okay, I'm sorry. Go shoot the free throw. They want that type of winner. He's not that type of guy. He doesn't want the attention. He is the best player they have, absolutely. But he seems to be a scapegoat for the humiliating loss that this team endured this past weekend.
0: That's a great breakdown. That's why we go to you. And you know what? You hit it on the head. There's no athlete out there that ever wants to come out or ever be called soft. That's for
3: right.
0: sure. That's the worst thing that any athlete could ever be called is soft. And that was a strong breakdown there, Hercules Gomez. Hercules, as always, man, thanks so much for your time. We definitely appreciate you.
1: Anytime, guys. Before we leave, I'm very curious. Did you guys at least enjoy the U.S. men's national team while it lasted?
0: Yeah, no, yeah. You know, it's funny, I'm glad you asked that, because I was describing it as a magical run, and everyone kept telling me it's not magical, and I said, well, for me, it caught my attention, I was excited, I felt like it brought a lot of us together that might not have been together to put our eyeballs on something that was a lot of fun and exciting, so I thought it was a magical run for me, I loved it.
2: Yeah, I had a ball watching it, but, you know, I'm a big Premier League fan. I'm a Spurs supporter, so I'm still watching.
1: Well, I'm getting used to this.
2: Yeah.
0: Yes, I'm soccer for dummies, man. I'm soccer for dummies. Coming.
2: You know, I'm having fun watching Christian Romero, you know, with Argentina and watching Harry Kane and stuff like that. So I'm used to the disappointment. That's why USA didn't bother me too much, but I'm still going to enjoy the rest of the tournament.
1: There you go, boys. Well, I'm glad you guys enjoyed it, and I hope the 40 million that tuned in enjoyed as well. But there's so much context here. It's a 100-year tournament, almost, next World Cup will be 100 years, and only 8 countries have ever won it. The slogan is, why not us? And, you know, I was like, well, how much time do you have? But at least believe. At least have fun with it.
0: That's exactly what Absolutely. We did. That's exactly what I'm continuing to do is having fun with the whole tournament. The World Cup has been fantastic, and I salute the USA team because they had me locked in for sure. Hercules, great stuff, man. Thanks so much.
1: Anytime, boys. Be well.
0: You too. Great stuff right there. Hercules Gomez,
2: Always.
0: One of our favorites here, ESPN soccer commentator on Game Night on ESPN Radio and the all-new ESPN app. He's Emmett Golden. I'm Q Myers. You know Emmett. It's still the summer of LeBron, right?
2: Yes, it is.
0: Still
2: oh,
0: the summer
2: I know.
0: Of LeBron. Don't you know? That's next year on Game Night on ESPN Radio.
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0: NBA's all-time leading scorer, the King, is going to return for an unprecedented 24th season in the NBA. Notified the Lakers that it's not going to be with them.
1: LeBron James, Rich Paul, they're continuing to sift through the leading contenders. There is no timetable. LeBron James does not appear to be in a rush.
2: I proclaim this the summer of
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4: No, we got to be on LeBron Watch, damn it. I know you're on LeBron Watch. He's got the whole NBA on LeBron Watch once again. 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It's going to have a new location. It won't be in L.A. We all believe, we've been told by the ones that are smarter than us, the Wendy's, the Shams, that it's down to three teams, the 76ers, the Cavaliers, and, the Miami Heat. And so we'll see. You know, maybe there's another team. Maybe they're trying to still drum up some interest. But here we go. It seems like the excitement is brewing for what I feel like is going to end up being the inevitable.
5: Yeah, I mean, listen, I could tell you personally, the streets in Cleveland are bubbling, right? With a whole lot of people hearing from different places, and without anything to do with the media, that LeBron is coming back home. Like, everybody's hearing that. Now the streets are talking. But with that being said...
4: That sounds so funny. The streets are talking.
5: Streets are talking, dog. I'm telling you. The streets are talking. So, listen.
4: I'm listening. I believe you. It's just funny to hear that. We're talking about NBA free agency, and we're talking about the streets are talking, the cupcake lady, the barber has done this.
5: Listen.
4: I mean, man, if this don't seem like a episode of Juice, I don't know what does.
5: I'm telling you, man, sometimes, just sometimes, the streets know a little more than maybe some of the most plugged-in people do, right? Because everybody got family. Everybody has a cousin's baby mama's nephew, and everybody has something like that. I know somebody that goes to this nail salon or at this golf course. Like, the streets are on fire right now in Cleveland with everybody saying he's coming back. And even with that, I do feel like it's jumped the shark. You know, I do. This blew my mind when I read this.
4: Talk to me.
5: And Shams Charania said this. Teams are able to send a voice memo to Rich Paul, and then he forwards them to LeBron. If that was my team, I'd be like, I'm not sending you a voice memo. Like, look, you know what we got. You know who we are. Like, come on, what are we doing? And like, I don't know. It's just, that feels like begging to me.
4: Right.
5: Hey, man, just want you to know we'd really love you in Philly, and you'd be a great man. Shut up.
4: Bob Myers already went on the podcast, and he already, gave his plea on the podcast. But yeah, the voice memo thing was kind of weird, right? I mean, I don't know about how you use voice memos. How I use them is when I'm doing interviews on the fly. You know, when I'm at an event or I'm in a locker room or something, like, that's what I do. But again, we use it or at least I use it strictly that way. I'm not making some long message trying to woo you. If I want to woo you, you know what I'm going to do? I'm going to pick up the phone and call you.
5: Right. Now, but LeBron ain't taking any calls. All right, you got to talk to Rich. LeBron, don't talk to LeBron. You got to talk to Rich. Now, the voice memo thing, so I know what you're talking about. There's a in your app, you can send a quick voice note right there.
4: I know you can send it from even a text message, right?
5: Yeah. So my wife and I, if we add something that's too long to text, it'll, we might send a quick voice memo to each other, but that's it. That's it. I definitely wouldn't be in anybody's
4: inbox. I'm not trying to land a free agent through voice memo.
5: There it is. That's all I'm saying.
4: What up, Bron? This is Pat Riley. Hey, look, man, you've been down here in Miami before. You know what South Beach is all about. Bam is here. We just got Giannis. We got Tim Hardaway Jr. We took the jersey out of the rafters to give it down to Tim Hardaway Jr. Tim Hardaway Sr. blessed him with his jersey. we're going to need you here on South Beach to bring you and Bronny on down here. And, like, what are we doing?
5: Right. And, like, he doesn't already know anything.
4: Exactly.
5: You know, so what are we doing? LeBron actually doesn't need any more information.
4: No.
5: Everybody's roster pretty much is what it is. Could there be some tinkering? Sure. But the people who LeBron would want to play with are going to be there. So now you're just waiting for him to make his decision. And through my experience, LeBron loves this. He absolutely loves the sport.
4: That's why we knew he wasn't retiring without a show.
5: Yeah.
4: We knew that wasn't happening. When the season got wrapped up for the Lakers and everyone, I remember this show, this fine program we call Game Night, wrapped up right before that Lakers final game, that playoff game. And then I sat there and watched that whole presser of him, and he dropped the S word about 8,000 times that didn't nobody flinch. And he talked about how much he didn't like the role that he played. He had never done it before in his career. And then he said, I had never played like that in my life. I had to play that kind of role. So I knew then he wasn't going back to L.A., but I also knew then he was coming back playing somewhere. Right?
5: Yeah.
4: Because he was not going to go out without getting some shine and without getting some attention and with getting a farewell tour, whatever the case may be. And now we hear words of maybe documentary. If that's not screaming, you know, me, I don't know what does.
5: And the biggest story would be him coming back to Cleveland. You know, so that's what I'm fully expecting. And now we're just waiting on LeBron to get off a golf course and make this announcement so we can kind of move the story forward.
4: Well, you said that the streets are talking. One guy who's very well plugged in and in the streets is our Brian Windhorst. He was on First Take talking about the teams that could be in the running for LeBron.
3: What I suspect that is going to be important to him is that he is going to be able to get through the regular season without having to go to extraordinary measures, without having to play 38 minutes a game, without having to take 25 shots. I think Philly can make a compelling case that they would not tax him too much and he could save his body for the postseason and he can build up to the postseason. Philly can make a strong case to do that, but so can Cleveland. Cleveland has a build-out just as strong as Philly, and they are home. And, I mean, that's what everybody out there is worried about, is they're trying to make a compelling case. Can anybody make the compelling case that's more compelling on the roster than Cleveland and more compelling on the home front than Cleveland? The teams out there that I've talked to are skeptical. They don't know for sure, but they're skeptical.
5: Even if your roster is better than the Cavaliers' roster, it's not that much better than the Cavaliers roster. The Cavs went to the Eastern Conference Finals last year. You know, so they kind of, and again, they didn't perform well when they got there. But this isn't a lottery team saying, hey, Bron, just come home just to do it. No, this is a team that is a contender in the Eastern Conference already without LeBron. Even LeBron doesn't come back. The Cavaliers are still going to win 50-some games and at least get to the second round of the playoffs, if not deeper. So then you throw home with that. It's just hard to beat it.
4: Yeah, it really is. And I don't think whenever this decision is made and it comes out to be the Cleveland Cavaliers, I don't think anyone's going to be surprised. If it ends up being the 76ers, that'll probably be the biggest surprise.
5: Yeah, if it's the Timberwolves, that'll blow my mind. You know?
4: Yes, it will. But we'll find out sooner rather than later. We know Mbappe, but on France, who else should we be talking about? That's next on ESPN Radio.
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16: ABC News, I'm Dave Packard. The U.S. saying dozens of Iranian drones and missiles have been intercepted in the last 24 hours in Kuwait and Bahrain, home to several American bases. Iran's response coming after two nights of American strikes on Iranian targets. An Idaho woman who claimed her toddlers died last year after being vaccinated is facing murder charges, with prosecutors saying it wasn't vaccines that killed the twins, but their own mother. 23-year-old Andrea Shaw is accused of suffocating her twins, Dallas and Tyson, last year after she called 911, claiming she found them dead in a shared bed.
17: Shaw was arrested 5 days after giving birth to a third child. She's not entered a plea, and her lawyer says she's innocent. Now, if convicted in Idaho, she could face life in prison or the death penalty by firing squad.
16: ABC's Melissa Dunn. President Trump's proposed 250-foot triumphal arch received initial approval today from Trump's handpicked National Capital Planning Commission. This is ABC News.
18: Here's your Storm Team 20 forecast. Mainly cloudy skies expected tonight with a slight chance of thunderstorms. Lows dip down to about 70. Winds out of the south around 5 miles per hour. Mainly cloudy again tomorrow. Slight chance of thunderstorms. Highs around 87. Chance of thunderstorms tomorrow night. Lows around 69. Mainly cloudy skies expected. I'm meteorologist Laura Lockwood on Sports Radio 92.3 FM and 1450 AM. Right now, it's 76 degrees.
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2: Let's get to the World Cup. 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France, an embarrassment of riches. 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
3: 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To me, he looks like a guy who he knows they lost that World Cup, and he wants to make amends here, and he knows that he's going to have to roll his sleeves up a little bit and be part of the team.
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4: Mbappe was part of the team this evening. 2-0 victory over Morocco. They move on to the semifinal. They'll take on the winner of Belgium and Spain. That's coming up on Friday. 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We bring in our guy, Max Bretos, MLS on Apple TV. And Max, thanks so much for your time. We do appreciate you. We know the greatness of Mbappe. We hear about the embarrassment of riches that France has. Tell us about the embarrassment of riches. Why are they so good outside the greatness of Mbappe?
5: They just have so much depth in the attacking end. The book on France, Q, coming into this World Cup, that maybe their midfield wasn't up to snuff. Maybe their defense could be a little leaky, but their defense has been excellent. But they keep the ball so well. And, yeah, this is an excellent team. To me, Michael Olise is the best player in the world right now. We can see his elegance there. Ousmane Dembele is a year removed from being the Ballon d'Or, which is given to the best player in the world. So you have the best young players like Désiré Doué and Bradley Barcola. But it is Kylian Mbappe who is consistently productive. He missed the penalty, but he won the penalty. He scored the goal to get him going. He's not the greatest player in World Cup history, but he is the most prolific. You could say that without question. He has 18 goals. He's played in 3 World Cups. He's going to play in 2 or 3 more. He was there in 2018 when they won it. And I don't, it's maybe like 1 or 2 guys on that roster that are still there. Maybe none, to be honest. I have to check. And even in 2022, there's like 5 or 6 guys. He's been the consistent player, and we are looking at possibly a second World Cup in 3. And they're a whisker away from potentially winning 3 World Cups. I don't want to give them the World Cup yet, but it's hard not to. They have been so good from pillar to post, and they have really flourished in this expanded World Cup. No one can touch them.
6: Max, you brought up Olise. What makes him the best player right now, the guy that's in the best form?
5: He reminds me of Messi in many ways. He's left-footed. He's a playmaker. He likes to take the back seat, and he likes to empower Mbappe and Dembele. He was pretty good again today, although he's just been very productive throughout the tournament with his assists, and he can get into these pockets, which is a huge matchup problem. And I think because of that, that's why Mbappe's found a little more space. But those two guys work wonderfully together. Dembele as well. And it's like when you're a defense, it's like, who do you guard? It's like these great NBA teams with 3 superstars or whomever else. You've got to mark somebody. And obviously Mbappe should be a number one, but it's very difficult to defend this team. But Olise is so elegant and so courageous. And this is his really first World Cup venture. And there's something to be said about working with Mbappe. Because keep in mind, Mbappe struggled on the club level. It's been a horrible season for Real Madrid by their standards. He was at PSG. They didn't win any Champions League trophies. But it's a different story here, and I think you've got to give a lot of credit to how the rest of the team supports Mbappe, much how the Argentines support Messi. You've got to make it work. It's got to be about the stars, and the supporting cast has to make sure that they'll run through a wall for these guys.
4: Max, we look at teams in multiple different sports, and we say, yeah, they're unstoppable, and that's how France has been described, as unstoppable. As you said, you don't want to give them the World Cup just yet. But what would it be that would slow them down and derail them from winning the World Cup at this point?
5: Well, potentially in the semifinal, all due respect to Belgium, who knocked us out. But they're going to run to a Spanish team who defensively has been one of the best surprises, have not allowed a goal in this World Cup. But that's not where they butter their bread. That's a team that has Lamine Yamal. They have so many good attacking players. Oyarzabal is a candidate for the Golden Boot, which is a great race right now with Mbappe and Messi at 8 goals and Erling Haaland at 7. Spain would be the best bet. And really, to me, those are the best two teams in the world. They would meet the semifinals. Spain is the reigning European champion. But I still like everything about the French team. Spain has to control the possession. And, again, I don't want to put the cart before the horse because things could go. But you know what? To be honest, and it feels like, you know, the cream rising to the top. We've played all these games, but, you know, Morocco, as good as they were no match for France. I think Belgium's going to probably hit a wall against the Spanish, too. Two really good teams, but France they are a little bit better. If there's injuries or suspensions, that might be an issue, but right now it's hard to see anyone slowing down this French machine.
6: He's Max Bretto, from the MLS on Apple TV. I'm Emmett Golden alongside Q Myers. It's game night on ESPN Radio. We've seen England kind of be shaky, and then Harry Kane throws his cape on, and everything is all good. Is he going to have to do that again against Norway, and how big of a threat is Norway to beat the English squad?
5: This is a good one because Norway are the darlings, but they're not really a Cinderella by any means. They have the best number nine on the planet. They have good players around. The one thing that what makes Norway a surprise is they haven't been in the World Cup in 28 years. They've been a great story. Knocking out Brazil is just a massive, massive achievement. And Haaland will get his goals. He's just so calm. It's like a playground for him. There's no pressure. I've never really seen anyone like him. That said, you know, England, you know, Harry Kane's been great, but Jude Bellingham had a masterpiece against Mexico. That was a huge win for the English to get over, and Mexico were really, really game. They have, I think with England, they have talent that's close to rivaling France. They're not just at that point, but, you know, if things don't go well with Bellingham and Kane and Roberts, some of the names escape me, but Bukayo Saka, many people thought was the best player for England coming into this tournament, and he barely has played a lick. I mean, he's kind of played a backseat to many of these guys, and Anthony Gordon is the other one who's been tremendous. They have so many players. They have so many weapons, and there's so many guys chomping at the bit on the bench. I think England had to cross a threshold to really start playing. They've crossed that threshold. I think they beat Norway. I think they get to the final where they'll eventually play France, which would be crazy for those two to play at a World Cup final in the United States on our 250th anniversary.
6: Do you think some of the guys that Tuchel left off the team could help them now, that they would maybe be a more dominant squad if they had the Whartons, if they had the Trent Alexander-Arnolds, and et cetera?
5: I think so, but I mean, with Thomas Tuchel's decisions, the questions were there early in the tournament, but even like, you know, leading into Nico O'Reilly, who's a young player, has been good. The center back pairing of Gehi, who was going to be a starter, and Konsa, who was a surprise starter central in the central defense, has been really good. The question for England was, how do they get that central midfield to be creative? Because Declan Rice and Elliot Anderson are more defensive minded ball winners, but it's worked and they've gotten the set pieces. Because what I think a lot of people were hoping or anticipating, maybe Anderson moves to the bench and Bellingham comes a little bit deeper, and that allows another attacking player to come in, whether it's Saka, whether it's a Cole Palmer who's not here. But this lineup has worked. Tuchel's been very, you know, I don't want to say conservative, but I will. Pragmatic is another word. And it's found a way to really click. And I think Jude Bellingham, the question was, would he start or Morgan Rogers? He leaned into Bellingham, and that decision has been the biggest that he has made. He has been a rock star here, and it feels like the best is still to come. He's going to be, you know, he is going to be redeemed by those decisions. I don't think the guys at home would probably want to mess around with anything that England are doing. They're on an incredible trajectory.
4: Max, we'll close out with this. It's been fantastic stuff. We definitely appreciate you. We saw earlier in the week on Monday, we saw Team USA go down to Belgium. And some people say that it wasn't a very good ride. Some say it was a magical ride. How would you describe what Team USA did in this year's World Cup?
5: We all watched, and we're all disappointed in this record number of viewership, and a lot of people are saying that many people watched the worst game of the U.S., which is disappointing. This team, look, I've watched all these World Cups, and they exited the same level of so many other teams. We thought that maybe they would continue this incredible ride, but the reality is maybe all of this adoration and, you know, this superhero creation maybe got to them, and they were ill-prepared against the wrong team. But the reality is we saw with our own eyeballs how good this team was. They were scoring goals. They won three games, which is historic. They got to the round of 16, and they just had a real stinker, which happens sometimes. I don't think this is a bad team. They just played bad at the wrong time. I know people are frustrated, but you don't throw the baby out with the bathwater. There was a lot of positive things done here.

0: on a Team USA match while I was on vacation. I didn't realize I was actually watching the replay versus Australia.
1: And you know what? But you know what? People will be captivated, and maybe there's a kid out there who's 14, 15, and he's got like a chip on his shoulder. He goes, I'm going to be the guy that takes us over the hump. There's so many more people that this has been exposed to. There's kids that are going to play. I know it's kind of Pollyanna for me to say it, but I know that there's people there that we have players that can get over the hump here. One day it's going to happen. Will we win a World Cup? Probably not. Can we make a quarterfinal or a semi? I think we can.
0: Let's Max, go.
2: I've loved watching people go like, man, Erling Haaland is amazing. I'm like, yeah, I watch him crush people every Saturday at Man City.
0: You can
2: yeah.
0: use my name, Emmett. It's okay. Emmett,
1: hey, no gatekeeping. Anybody who comes in, I'll tell you a funny story. We have a second. I was at the game, and we went down 4-1. I'm storming out of this watch party, and an older gentleman who hadn't watched much soccer, obviously, turns to his wife, and it's like 2 minutes left in the game, and he says, oh, man, honey, I think we need 3 goals to tie. Oh, there it is. There's the American spirit.
0: There
1: we believe.
0: That's fantastic.
2: Absolutely.
0: Max Brentos, MLS on Apple TV with us, man. Max, great stuff. Thanks so much for giving us some time. We appreciate you.
1: Q, Emma, anytime. Keep doing the Lord's work in the game. We appreciate it.
0: Absolutely. Will do. Been having a lot of fun doing that as well. Thanks so much. Max did a great job here with us on game night. And Emmett, I will never live that one down. I was so locked in on that Team USA only to find out that it was a replay. But hey, we won.
2: It was new to you. Yeah, it was new to you. You know, it was new to you. That's awesome.
0: A shame. That is a shame. He's Emmett Golden. I'm Q Myers. It's game night here on ESPN Radio on the ESPN app. One of my favorite events got started today. That's Summer League. That means the battle versus number one and number two, AJ DeBanza, Derek Peterson. That's next on ESPN Radio on the all-new ESPN app.
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0: With the first pick in the 2026 NBA Draft, the Washington Wizards select Anise Dabanza Jr.
1: This is what we've been working for since I wanted to play basketball. I wanted to make it to the NBA, and I've been working so hard to be a number one pick, but I mean, it's a stepping stone. I still got a lot more work to do.
2: He's a two-way player. He's physically mature. He's fiercely competitive.
3: AJ Dabanza is the complete package.
2: He is going to become the face of the Wizards.
3: With Trae Young at the point, AJ Dabanza on the wing, and if you do have a healthy Anthony Davis, that's a playoff team.
4: All college basketball season, we heard about this phenomenal freshman class and how they were going to change the game in the NBA to multiple teams. Wanted that number one overall pick. The Wizards ended up with it, and they end up with AJ Dabanza. Him, number one overall pick versus Derek Peterson, number two out of Kansas, were in action in Summer League earlier this evening. It's game night here on ESPN Radio on the all-new ESPN app, SiriusXM Channel 80 and TuneIn. 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He's Emmett Golden. I'm Q Myers. And honestly, Emmett, this one just went final a few minutes ago, and the Wizards squeaked out the 92-88 victory. I know the wins and losses don't really matter, but you know, they were up by a lot at one point, and all of a sudden I look up, and I was like, wait a minute, here comes the Jazz. Yeah, here comes Derek Peterson, because he wasn't really scoring too much at all early on. When it's all said and done, Dabanza ends up with 27, Peterson with 24. The number one and number two overall pick did not disappoint for their two teams.
5: Yeah, it felt like it took him a little while to get going. Peterson tonight was 2 of 7 from three, turned the ball over 8 times, and you kind of expect it. I feel like a lot of the top draft picks, that first quarter or so, it feels like they might not tell you, oh, no, I'm not nervous. It feels like a lot of times guys are nervous. Yes. And I think that's what happened to both Peterson and Dabanza. But, man, I'll take 27-7 in your Summer League debut.
4: Yeah, Dabanza looked really good. I mean, he looked the part. He is the part. I think Derek Peterson is going to be really good as well there for Utah. I have a couple questions about him, just, you know, how he's going to be consistently, you know, even in the locker room. I saw at the end of the game he had some push-off that looked like it was a little excessive. He was getting irritated that the Wizard defender was kind of in his hip pocket a little bit. And so is that going to set you off? You know, those are going to have to be things that if you're set off like that, you're going to get identified real quick in the NBA. Yeah. Someone's gonna get in your back pocket quick, fast, in a hurry, and drive you crazy. But, you know, very, very talented young men. I know the Wizards and the Jazz are very excited to have them. But following the game, AJ Dabanza caught up with our George Sedano.
6: AJ, first things first, you guys were able to win a nail biter here. How did you pull it out?
7: It was good. I trusted my teammates. I wasn't on the floor. I was trying to make some coaching adjustments to the sideline, telling them to play hard, hold the ball, and they got it done.
6: Speaking of which, we saw you weren't on the floor. What happened there?
7: Just some leg soreness, nothing crazy. I'll be back.
6: Okay, excellent. The one thing that stood out to us, we talked about on the broadcast, you mentioned your teammates as well, how much joy you get when your teammates succeed. What comes into that?
7: I mean, it's a team game. There's 5 guys on the court. I think it's fun to play when everybody's eating, not just when one guy's killing.
6: All right, now let's talk about you, because you did kill enough too today. 27 points, ties a Summer League record for a number one pick in their debut with Blake Griffin. So pretty good company, I would say. What about tonight? What was going and working for you?
7: I haven't played in like 4 months. I haven't played since March 10th. I got bounced out the first round, so I decided to get out there and just hoop.
6: And then lastly here, your experience thus far at Summer League to this point.
7: I mean, it's been great. I mean, we had the rookie transition last night, seeing all the rookies come together. And I watched a couple games. It's been great.
6: I lied. I do have one more. Obviously, 1 versus 2. Yep. You've had so many games against Peterson High School, now college, now the pro level. You'll have many more, I presume. And just what that experience was like.
7: I mean, it's great. Every time I played against him, it's a battle. He always comes out to compete. He beat me 3 times previous. That was my first win. I just got to come out on top.
5: Yeah, you know what's interesting? My first thought was, I wonder how many games he will play in the Summer League.
4: Right.
5: Because we've seen in the past a top draft pick play like 2 games, and then they put him on ice, and then I hear, hey, what's going on late in the game? Oh, I had some leg soreness. Mm-hmm. I said to myself, yeah, he probably got one more good game in him.
4: And maybe.
5: And then the Wizards will probably put them on ice. But it's got to be great for them to get out there, especially in this atmosphere, because you're out there in Vegas. Yep. You know, Summer League is an event.
4: Man, I remember when Summer League, they were trying to give tickets to anybody and everybody, right? They were dropping them off at the barbershop. If you want to go, the tickets are there. Just go pick them up. You ain't even got to buy them. Like, they gave the radio stations all the tickets. Just give them out. Now it is massive, right? Just like everything just continues to grow. I mean, the Thomas and Mack Center on the campus of UNLV is absolutely packed to the gills, and there was folks there early this morning because they wanted to get some really good seats for the action going on later. Obviously, the Wizards and the Jazz, that was a big-time game, but right now the Kings and the Clippers are going on, and so my guy, Darius Acuff out of Arkansas, he's playing for the Kings, so that's a guy that I got my eye on as well. It's just a cool opportunity and a great opportunity for multiple people, for families to go and see these young players before they become superstars in the league, get your first look at them. I mean, hell, I remember even when Bronny was a rookie. I mean, the way that so many folks went out there to see Bronny, it's a really cool opportunity, especially when a lot of folks are here in Vegas for vacation and you know how it is. I mean, this is a adult's playground, but you could take your family over and check out a lot of hoop action. I think it's an awesome opportunity to get familiar with the stars of the future and get interested in know them today.
5: Yeah, and especially, like you said, the superstars. Mm-hmm. Even though Bronny was a second-round pick, that name was gigantic.
4: The name is big,
5: Wimby, right?
4: Yeah.
5: The name, gigantic.
4: Man, look, man, Wimby, you couldn't even get in to Thomas and Mack. Even the media couldn't get in.
5: Right?
4: I had a credential, and I didn't even have a seat. They were like, well, Hills will get you in. Good luck sitting down. I mean, it was so crazy packed. And then remember, Wimby didn't have a good first game.
5: Yeah.
4: Aaron was like, see, I didn't think he was going to be all that, man. I knew there was too much hype behind him. He ain't going to be all that. I was in the barbershop the next morning, and they all swore up and down, oh, he ain't going to be all that. I was like, man, it was only one summer league game.
5: Right.
4: Maybe we give him one more, maybe two more games before we pass judgment. Yeah, I think he worked out all right.
5: And he balled in the second game,
4: exactly.
5: If I'm not mistaken.
4: And then put him on ice.
5: Yeah. He balled in the second game.
4: Yeah.
5: So I'm not surprised to see, you know, Darren Peterson not shoot the best. Or A.J. DeBonsta not shoot a high percent. I'm not, like, whatever. It's the first summer league game. You really just want to get out there in this environment. And I don't think people take this into account. You're playing against some guys that are trying to make it to the NBA.
4: Man.
5: So
4: yep.
5: they're playing hard out there, and it's a good introduction to the NBA.
4: It's almost like preseason football, right?
5: And
4: to the point where some guys, they know that they made the squad. AJ doesn't have to worry about making the Wizards squad, but there's someone on his team. There's a teammate of his that they're fighting tooth and nail to try to make that roster, that's for sure. So
5: yeah, and there's guys they're facing that's after the same dream.
4: Yeah, absolutely. So Summer League action, always like that. Of course, we'll get more updates coming out of Las Vegas, out of the Summer League, a little bit later on in the show. But coming up next, our NFL rank-em continues on Game Night on ESPN Radio.
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0: Mbappe and France, they move on. I'm Q Myers. France picked up a 2-0 victory over Morocco in the World Cup quarterfinal and will advance to the semifinals to take on the winner of Friday's quarterfinal between Belgium and Spain. Mbappe, who scored in the 60th minute after missing a first-half penalty, left the game in the 77th minute with an ankle injury, but said following the match, "I'm all good. I got a knock on the ankle, but it's all good. There are no concerns over Mbappe's ankle," sources told ESPN. The Claw and the Raptors, that trade is on hold as of right now. The Clippers and the Raptors, their trade centered around Kawhi Leonard will not be completed until the NBA investigation into whether the Clippers circumvented the salary cap is completed. The team announced that on Thursday. They said that the trade can only be finalized if the Raptors ownership group assumes the risk of penalties related to Kawhi's contract that could theoretically result from the ongoing investigation. Today was the first day of Summer League action. The Warriors, they picked up a victory 101-90 over the Mavs. Their rookie, Axel Lindenberg, had 21 points, 10 rebounds, 6 assists. He was the top draft pick for the Warriors, while his Michigan teammate, Merez Johnson, had 27 points in a losing effort. The Wizards and the Jazz, that matchup between the number 1 and number 2, A.J. DeBonsa versus Darren Peterson. The Wizards got the win 92-88. DeBonsa had 27 points and 7 boards, while Peterson had 24 points for Utah. For more scores and analysis, check out ESPN.com and the all-new ESPN app. Coming up, game night with Emmett Golden and me, Q Myers, here on ESPN Radio.
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0: Isn't it cold, Emmett, that the NFL hasn't even made it to training camp yet, and we're already talking about the top 5 coaches on the hot seat?
2: You're as cold as ice!
0: You know the coaches know who they are, too. It's not like we're geniuses and we're just throwing out some information that nobody already knows. So you know that coach is riding right now, and he just heard that promo. We'll tell you the top 5 coaches on the hot seat. He's like, damn. We ain't even got the training camp yet, and you're already going to say my name. Like, can't I take a vacation with my family before you all start telling me how I'm about to get fired? Vacation is good for coaches. Some coaches are going to be asked to get a vacation a little sooner than later. It's game night here on ESPN Radio, the all-new ESPN app, SiriusXM Channel 80, and tune in. 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I'm Q Myers. 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Emmett, you know we like to rank them around here. You know we like to get our rank on, and we'll keep doing it like this.
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3: 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The top 5 coaches on the hot seat. Number 5.
0: Already on the hot seat. Hasn't even got to training camp, but you know who you are.
11: Seat smoking.
0: And
11: right.
0: We know who you are as well. So starting this bad boy off, I hate to say it because this team actually wins a lot of games, but it just seems like there's always some smoke around this name because he seems to rub people just the wrong way. Burns through offensive coordinators, has sent his star wide receiver to New England, and now his star quarterback has got to step up and be a star quarterback with yet another OC. And that guy I'm talking about is no other than Nick Sirianni from the Eagles. I'm going to slide him in number 5. And again, this is a team that's been to the Super Bowl multiple times, won one of those bad boys. But Emmett, I can be crazy. It just seems like there's always a conversation around Sirianni and, you know, him not doing the play calling or anything, but him having an influence on the play calling. And when it's really good, they do really well. Shane Steichen got a head coaching job, went to the Super Bowl. They lost. Kellen Moore went to the Super Bowl. He got a head coaching job. They won that one. But the other times, it just feels like they're misses. So this time around, I feel like it has to be a hit, or they'll stop looking at the OC and they'll start looking at Nick.
11: Well, here's the issue with coaching any team in Philly. It doesn't matter. They just want to fire you, the fans, right? I'm not even talking about the organization. Last year, the Philly fans egged the offensive coordinator's house. after going to the Super Bowl.
0: Right.
11: Right? You know what I'm saying? Like, look, they couldn't handle a bad team.
0: Right.
11: They wouldn't know how to do it. So that Nick Sirianni is all – he should be on everybody's list.
3: Number four.
0: All right, well, here's the guy who I did not think I would ever say has the longest run as a head coach in the AFC North. But here we are, Zach Taylor of the Cincinnati Bengals. Who would have thought that? You're in Cleveland. You know what the AFC North is all about, right? I mean, you're talking about Mike Tomlin. You're talking about John Harbaugh. Oh, wait, those guys aren't there anymore, right? Kevin Stefanski. Oh, wait, he's not there anymore. Zach Taylor is the last of the Mohicans. He's the last man standing, right? He's that guy. And I'll tell you what, he better stand tall this year, right? He's got a really good quarterback in Joe Burrow who's got a lot of pressure, I think, on him as well. Not that they're going to move on from him, not like that, but he's got to stay healthy. He's got to lead this team. I've never been impressed by a Zach Taylor-led team. I'm not. And at this point, when you're the guy – when you're the one who's been there the longest in that division, you should have a pretty good understanding of what it's going to take to win that division. I think the Cincinnati Bengals need to have a good year. That's why I have him in at number four.
5: I have a PSA I want to put out, but first, you were not impressed when they went to the Super Bowl.
0: I mean, we can't always live off of just one.
5: But you said
0: right?
5: You've never been impressed.
0: Well, yeah, that's true. I'll give him that. I'll stand corrected on that.
5: Quick PSA, by the way, because this has really bothered me today. It's Zach. Z-A-C.
0: Yep.
5: That's how spell it.
11: Okay.
5: I've seen it spelled too many times today with an H at the end. And I just...
0: Oh, really?
5: Things that shouldn't bug me, but they do.
0: That's
5: like, just
0: funny.
5: I just feel like it's disrespectful to not spell someone's name correct.
0: Oh, hey, look. My name is Keon.
5: A-C.
0: All right? I know about my name being spelled wrong. Trust and believe that. I don't have people tell me my name was Giant and want to argue with me and tell me that the Q was a G.
4: They said Giant?
0: I had a dude... No, I don't mean to derail the segment. But I'll tell you, I had a dude going up the elevator at Allegiant Stadium look at my credential and say, is your name really Giant? And I said, no, it is not. It is Keon. And he said, well, it says Giant. I said, no, it does not. It says Keon with a Q. That's a G. And I said, all right, man, I'm going to let you have it. Because you know what?
11: Right.
0: What do I know about my own name?
11: Right, yeah. Who would know? I'll say this about Zach Taylor. He's on the hot seat from us, the media. But, man, and one thing I know about that Brown family, the owners, they do not pay coaches to sit at home. And he's got one more year left on his contract after this one. So his seat is hot from us. But I don't know if the Bengals would ever fire a head coach, with time left on his contract.
5: We also were saying the Bengals are never going to trade a first-round pick for a player. The Bengals are never going to give guaranteed money to a non-quarterback beyond the first year. Like, the Bengals have changed a lot in recent years.
0: Look, if Joe Burrow wants him out, guess what?
11: Yeah, I'll believe it. As you say, I'll be late to that party.
0: I respect that.
11: My man Marvin Lewis should have been fired 3 years before he got fired. And they're like, we're not paying you to sit at home. So you guys make some good points, but I'll be late to that party.
3: Number three.
0: All right, Dan Quinn in D.C. with the Commanders. I got him there at number three. He had a really good first year there with Jaden Daniels. Obviously regressed quite a bit last year. And I know. A lot of that had to do with the fact that Jaden Daniels was injured most of the season. But I think it also showed the fact that that was a really old roster that they had there. And Jaden Daniels was able to, you know, be the deodorant and make everything smell good and look good his rookie year because he was fantastic. But the minute adversity hit, and then all of a sudden you saw without that guy out there, all of a sudden you saw how old and that roster needed to be turned over. So I like Dan Quinn as a coach. I think he has an opportunity to get that Commanders team going in the right way. But if Jaden Daniels is healthy and they have a really bad year and they don't live up to those expectations, and I think that division is wide open like some old school TV antennas, if they're not in position to make a much better run than they did, you know, last year, obviously, because the first year they were, you know, cooking with grease, man. They were on fire, right, getting all the way to the NFC Championship game. So the expectations, they're raised so much higher when that happens. So I think Dan Quinn's a guy that definitely needs to, make sure that everything, all the I's are dotted and the T's are crossed. Let's put it like that.
11: Yeah, and you pointed to the roster being old. Typically, GMs don't fire themselves,
0: right?
11: You know, because if the team is old, that's not on the head coach, But a lot of times the GM will go, hey, man, I got some good
0: players.
11: I brought
0: in the guys you wanted.
11: Yeah, right, right. So I can see that for Dan Quinn.
0: So that's
6: number two.
0: That was number three there on my top five head coaches on the hot seat here on Game Night on ESPN Radio and the ESPN app. Going to number two, and this was a toss-up between number two and number one. I got to go to Todd Bowles in Tampa Bay. Todd Bowles, I feel like he was on the hot seat at the end of last year. I like Todd Bowles as a coach. It just seems like things started to get away, right? Obviously, we're still waiting to see if Baker's going to get a contract extension or not, how that whole situation is going to play out. There is no Mike Evans. I don't think that division's very tough, right? I think that Tampa Bay team should be one that could put a stranglehold on that division, but we know that that's not how it's going to play out.
11: Right.
0: So, you know, as much as Todd Bowles got things turned around to the point, I didn't know if he was ever going to get another opportunity to be a head coach. Once he did get that opportunity, it looked like, okay, they were trending in the right direction. You know how quickly these things change, right? Mm-hmm. And you go from being the hero to the zero real quick. And so it just felt like, and correct me if I'm wrong, Emmett, it felt like at the end of the year last year, the tide was turning on Todd Bowles.
11: It did. It did. And I think it's because, I mean, they didn't win the division, even though they were in it.
0: Yeah.
11: Didn't they end up finishing third? Like, you know, when it was all said and done, if I'm not mistaken, obviously the Carolina Panthers made the playoffs because they won the NFC South. So, look, if you can't win a bad division.
0: Right. It was a three-way tie for 8-9.
11: Right.
0: It was a three-way tie, and Carolina ended up winning it by, you know, by obviously the percentage numbers and tiebreakers
11: and
0: all that. But, yeah, Tampa Bay and Atlanta and Carolina all 8-9.
11: Yeah.
6: Number one.
0: And that leads me to Aaron Glenn in New York with the Jets, which you can hear the disappointment in my voice because I really, when he got that job and I knew what he was trying to do in New York, it just didn't go over very well. It felt like he was trying to do what Dan Campbell did in Detroit, where they, you know, they took a couple lumps, but he established things the right way. He established a culture of how they were going to play the game and, you know, who they were going to be and, you know, all the noise that we heard out of Detroit. We're like, oh, man, this Dan Campbell guy, he's got a lot to say. But then he ended up turning things around. I felt like Aaron Glenn was trying to do that and establish that culture as well. It just didn't work so far in New York. And now he's taking over the play calling as the defensive coordinator. So, you know, is that going to make a difference? Is their defense going to be better? You know, they traded off some of their defensive studs already in Sauce Gardner and Quinnen Williams. They didn't get a turnover last year.
11: Yeah.
0: They didn't create one turnover last year, right? I mean, so that's just something that they can't, or have an interception.
11: That's
0: something that they have to be able to do, especially with a defensive-minded head coach. You know, I don't root for people to get fired, so I hope that the Jets have a respectable season so he can stick around. Because, look, they could be in line to get the number one overall pick and end up finding their quarterback of the future, but it ain't going to be no good if they find their quarterback of the future and Aaron Glenn's not there to try to lead the charge, right? I mean, and that's the other thing I concern myself with. If I'm Aaron Glenn, they might end up with the number one overall pick, and the powers that be might say, all right, here's the quarterback of the future. Do we really want to take a chance with this guy and his staff to develop him? And they might go with a full reset.
11: Boom, right there. It's as simple as that. They're probably going to be bad because they're rebuilding. This isn't a built team. They're starting over from scratch. They traded away some great players, and they got a lot for them and a lot of assets for those guys. But if you're in a position to get whoever, you know, it is, if it's Arch Manning, if it's Dante Moore, whoever it is, a lot of times that front office and ownership will go, we need an offensive mind. We need an offensive coach because we got this young quarterback and our whole franchise depends on their success. Do we want a defensive guy to be in charge of this,
0: right. You
11: know, new toy, for lack of a better way to describe it? That is what worries me most about Aaron Glenn, that they just might look for somebody else that's an offensive guru, young up-and-coming offensive guy, if they get that first overall pick or a top three pick.
0: I just saw it happen here in Las Vegas, right? The Raiders earned the number one overall pick. Pete Carroll was out. Think Kubiak's in. Sharp, young, offensive mind on the come up. Pete Carroll, defensive-minded coach, older, you're out, right? So that's how it goes. And you want to have that reset when you have that quarterback. You want to have that guy that you can tie at the hip and them grow together in your organization. So those are my top five head coaches on the hot seat here on Game Night on ESPN Radio. He's Emmett Golden. I'm Q Myers. We talk about LeBron James and where he can end up. How about out west? That's next on ESPN Radio, the all-new ESPN app.
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0: LeBron James wants the best opportunity to compete and win a championship. 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When it comes to LeBron James and him making a decision, it's definitely the same old song. He's Ed McGolden. I'm Q Myers. 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I'm just going to need everyone to go ahead and correct that read right there and make sure that they put The Rich Eisen Show and Game Night. Just saying.
11: Yeah, and Game Night.
0: That's right. You get to hang out with Emmett Golden and Q.
11: Exactly.
0: I don't know how Giant. Or Giant, yeah. According to others.
11: Yeah, right. So I don't know how you're going to be in Vegas and Cleveland at the same time, but, hey, you'll figure it out.
0: Hey, we'll figure it out. And that's what LeBron James is trying to do. He's trying to figure it out. We're trying to figure out where his next location is going to be, his next decision, when is it going to be made, where he wants to go. We know that the 76ers are in the mix. We know the Heat are in the mix. We know the Cleveland Cavaliers, where you're at in Cleveland, is in the mix. Could the Golden State Warriors, the team that was first rumored when this whole thing really got going, especially when Draymond Green opted out of his contract, it's like, oh, man, all roads lead to Golden State. We know that there's been a flirtation with Steph Curry and LeBron James playing together for a long time. And, you know, Curry is in Tahoe at a golf course in Nevada this weekend, competed against a group of sports stars and celebrities as one of the favorites in the American Century Championship, an event he won actually in 2023. And, you know, he was asked about LeBron James and playing with him, and right now his teammate who opted out, Draymond Green, is actually with James in Puerto Rico. They were spotted on a golf course on Thursday. So, you know, it's like somebody's at the chalkboard right now. I mean, that's what it feels like. And they're trying to connect the dots. They're trying to connect the flights. They're trying to say, all right, well, this makes sense over here. So, I mean, what do you think about the Warriors?
11: It's an investigation board, right? It's
0: yes.
11: Kind of like from Usual Suspects when you see all those things push pin to the board. I don't think Golden State has a chance anymore. And I don't, it felt like coming out, it made sense. But the more you think about it, the less it kind of makes sense. And here's the interesting part. Draymond Green and LeBron are golfing together, right, in Puerto Rico. And everybody, a lot of people, I guess I should say, I don't want to get too hyperbolic, is like, oh, that is Draymond Green trying to recruit LeBron. Mm-hmm. To the Golden State Warriors. That might be Draymond's plan. But could LeBron's plan be to try to recruit him to the Cavaliers?
0: Right.
11: Going, hey, you know what? This team, this young team is good. They lack some toughness. So, Draymond, let's go ahead and spin the block one time in Cleveland, you know, and go win a championship.
0: I mean, that could definitely be a factor. I know that, you know, Curry was asked about the pitch. You know, do you want to play good basketball, be around people that know how to play the game? He said that hopefully raise our floor and our competitiveness this year. There's good golf in the Bay. We're an organization that's been there. He knows that. It's really self-explanatory. It's a matter of where he sees himself fitting. At the end of the day, that's up to him. But he, you know, acknowledged that he'd like to play with them. Again, I don't think that that comes as a surprise
11: yeah.
0: at all. And as a Warrior fan, I would be shocked if he ended up going to the Bay and decided to play in Golden State.
11: Everybody wants to play with LeBron because he's one of those superstars that's not a ball hog, right? He's not. He actually has been ridiculed throughout his entire career for passing.
0: Right.
11: So if you, like, everybody would want to play with LeBron because if you're open and if you're doing what you're supposed to do, he's going to find you. I just don't believe that you put LeBron on that team that they're a championship contender.
0: Right. I don't either.
11: Yeah, they're a good team.
0: Yep.
11: But have you seen the Western Conference later?
0: That's the problem.
11: You need to be more than a good team to get to the NBA Finals.
0: Yeah, and you know the nugget that you brought up about potentially recruiting Draymond to Cleveland, that would be interesting. That would be, you want to talk about a turn of events.
11: Yes.
0: I don't think that that's something that enough people have actually talked about being a potential. I mean, look, Draymond opted out. And so everyone just assumes, oh, he's going to, you know, he'll re-sign at a different deal, whatever. He'll be back with the Warriors for another season. But, man, wouldn't that be a plot twist, if he ended up in Cleveland with the Cavaliers and LeBron?
5: Should I make the joke? I mean, Draymond already won one title for the Cavs.
0: That's a good point.
11: Well, there you go. That's hey, good looking point. Out, Big Dre. I ain't even tripping. Here's the funny
1: great
11: thing.
1: Point. Yeah, thanks, here,
11: like I think the I think that he could benefit the Cavaliers. And I believe when he opted out, his plan was to stay in Golden State. And I think he will, by the way. We're just kind of walking through some things. I don't think Golden State would be like, you Benedict Arnold? I think they'd be like the Steve Kerr. And they'd be like, thank God. Oh, God, Lord, thank you. Because like you can't get rid of Draymond, right? Because he's royalty in there. All the winning that they did, you can't cut or get rid of him. So they might be hitting him up like, hey, if you want to play with LeBron in Cleveland, go ahead.
0: I'll tell you what, though. If Draymond were to make the move to end up in Cleveland, I wonder what Steph Curry would think, right? Like, wait, hold on. All my brothers are gone?
11: Yeah.
0: You know what I mean? Because, I mean, that's the thing about it. I mean, it was Steph. It was Clay. It was Dre. I mean, you know what I mean? It was those guys. And all of a sudden, Steph's going to look up like Will Smith when everyone moved out of Aunt Phil's house and Uncle Phil's house. Where'd everybody go?
11: Hey, but you remember Draymond was on a podcast like, man, Steve Kerr actually held me back. Remember all of that? Remember, I could have had a whole different career. I sacrificed a lot for Steve Kerr and for that. So, you know, just keep that in mind.
0: Yeah, he could have had a whole different career. He wouldn't have been a four-time champ, right? He actually could have, if he could have controlled his emotions, he would have been a five-time champ. I digress. Man. I'm just saying. He's Emmett Golden. I'm Q Myers. It's game night here on ESPN Radio. I gave the coaches on the hot seat. Which one of those could actually save their job? That's next on ESPN Radio, the all-new ESPN app.
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0: The stars of tomorrow are in action today. Summer League in Las Vegas got underway. I'm Hugh Myers. The Warriors, they improved to 1-0 as they defeated the Mavs 101-90. Their top rookie, Jaxel Lindenborg, was a star for them. 21 points, 10 rebounds, 6 assists, while his Michigan teammate, Marez Johnson, had 27 points for Dallas. The Wizards and the Jazz, the matchup between the number one and the number two, A.J. DeBonta versus Darren Peterson. The Wizards got the win on this one, 92-88. DeBonta had 27 points and 7 boards, while Peterson had 24 points for Utah. Currently, you've got the Kings and the Clippers, 38-39. A couple minutes left in the first half in that one. Action ongoing. The Clippers and the Raptors, their trade centered around Kawhi Leonard will not be completed until the NBA investigation into whether the Clippers circumvented the salary cap is completed. The team announced that on Thursday. They said in a statement that the trade could only be finalized if the Raptors ownership group assumes the risk of penalties related to Kawhi's contract that could theoretically result from the ongoing investigation. In World Cup action, Mbappe and France, they move on. France picked up the 2-0 victory over Morocco in the World Cup quarterfinal and will advance to the semifinals. Take on the winner of Friday's quarterfinal between Belgium and Spain. Mbappe, who scored in the 60th minute after missing a first half penalty, he did leave the game in the 77th minute with an ankle injury, but said following, "I'm all good. I got a knock on the ankle, but it's all good, and there are no concerns over Mbappe's ankles," what sources told ESPN. For more scores and analysis, check out ESPN.com and the all-new ESPN app. Coming up, more game night with Emmett Golden and me, Hugh Myers, here on ESPN Radio.
2: Friday edition of Unsportsmanlike with Chris Canty, Michelle Smallman, and me, Evan Cohen. 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It's Unsportsmanlike, 6 a.m. Eastern, right here on ESPN Radio. 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
2: 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We'll tell you the top five coaches on the hot seat. He's like, damn. We ain't even got the training camp yet, and you're already going to say my name. Like, can't I take a vacation with my family before you all start telling me how I'm about to get fired? Vacations are underrated.
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2: Vacations apparently overrated, right? 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I'm Q Myers. 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Emmett, earlier in the show, I ranked my top five head coaches on the hot seat. Mm-hmm. You're going to put a little bit of a twist to it like this.
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1: 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The top five coaches on the hot seat. Number five.
11: So what I'm going to do, Q, is I'm going to take your list, all right? Okay. Nick Sirianni at five, Zach Taylor at four, Dan Quinn at three, Ty Bowles at two, Aaron Glenn at one. I'm going to rank them from five to one is who can get off the hot seat.
2: Who's okay. most when likely to get off When you rattled those names off, I thought you were just going to repeat. Let's repeat, like, there it is.
11: No, not going to do that. Not going to do that. Now, we already hit the number five. This is the guy least likely to get off the hot seat. Okay. Nick Sirianni.
2: Ooh.
11: And it's just because Philly fans can be miserable, right? Okay. I mean, it just doesn't matter. This man could win a Super Bowl. The next year, fans are screaming, fire this guy. He could get to the NFC Championship game. Fire this guy. He can get back to the Super Bowl. Fire this guy. It's just the price of doing business in Philly. You're always on the hot seat. So for that reason, I have Sirianni at number five because I don't think there's anything he could do to get off the hot seat.
2: You know, that's a really good breakdown. I like how you said that. And it's funny, as I'm thinking about the top five head coaches that can get fired in the list that I put together, I thought about how much turnover there was this past year, right? And so when you look at the names on my list, I feel like that there's – you know, guys that you look at and say, well, they probably shouldn't be on the hot seat. But you know that some of these guys is always a surprise, right? And so it very easily could be Nick Sirianni. Like you said, he could end up being a guy that never gets off the hot seat. Or maybe he's a guy that shouldn't even be on the hot seat to begin with. So I like the breakdown and see how you still come there at number five. I like it.
1: Number four.
11: Now, unfortunately, I like this head coach, but I don't know what he can do to save his job, and it's Aaron Glenn. Because think about this. He has to win the division to save his job.
2: Oh, wow.
11: But I feel like if he wins the division, people would be furious. The fans would be upset because I'm sure many of them have their eyes set on one of these quarterbacks in college. So if you win the division with Geno Smith, that means you got Geno next year.
2: Right. Yeah, well, look. I saw Geno this past year, and I'm not going to put everything on Geno. It wasn't all his fault. But I'll tell you what, man, he contributed. He was a big-time contributing factor as well. So, you know, not saying he's a bad guy, not saying he's a bad quarterback.
11: Right.
2: He's not the guy that's going to be the future of the Jets, that's for sure.
11: Yeah, and I just feel like Aaron Glenn, it's just not much he could really do. Because I don't even know if the Jets organization wants to be successful this year because of how much is riding on it. Now, they might say, oh, we don't care. We got tons of assets. We can move all over the draft if we need to, and that might be true. So in order to save his job, I put win the division.
2: Yeah, well, that's not going to happen. They're not going to win the division. So I'm actually surprised that you didn't have them at number five, because number five is basically there's nothing he could do, right?
11: They were a tie, to be honest with you. But, you know, they were basically a tie.
2: That makes sense. All right, there you go. Fair enough. Number four.
0: Number three.
11: Todd Bowles. He has to win a playoff game. Not get to the playoffs, not win a bad NFC South. He has to get to the playoffs and win a playoff game. And if they do that, as long as they kind of re-up Baker and they figure that out, I think he'll be back for another year. But simply winning a bad division and getting bounced in the first round, I don't think that's good enough. He wins a playoff game, I think you'll see him around for another year.
2: Man, Sister Sledge reminded us earlier after I went through my top five head coaches on the hot seat, that Thursday night football game last year when Todd Bowles was furious and he dropped, I can't tell you how many F-bombs, right, during the post-game presser. And he was so mad at his team for being undisciplined and not playing the style that they're supposed to play. I think his approach is good. I really do. I think he's a good coach. I just don't know, and that's why I put him on my list. I don't know what he can do to consistently get through to them, because it just felt like for some reason all of a sudden they had a disconnect at the worst time of the year last year. It felt like that they were going to end up just kind of cruising through that division, and all of a sudden you started to see hiccups along the road. Remember there was one point where they were talking about Todd Bowles was going to be coach of the year. And
11: yeah, Baker
2: Mayfield
11: MVP.
2: Exactly.
11: Yeah.
2: And then all of a sudden it's like they hit that that stall in traffic, and they ain't never get out the traffic after that. They hit
11: they
2: that detour, and GPS could never find their way back to the road.
11: Hey, we done all had that car that's been cool, and then it go, and you're like, oh, God, no. And that's exactly what happened to the Tampa Bay Buccaneers.
5: I also was just thinking about this. I feel like every year with Baker now, they've taken a step back, because the first year they beat the Eagles in the playoffs, then took almost beat the Lions. The next year, okay, they made the playoffs, but they lost in the first round to the Commanders. And now this past year, they didn't even make the playoffs. So it's like they've regressed all of the last 3 years.
11: And then you're put in this weird position, because Baker's a good quarterback, but is he good enough to take you to a Super Bowl and worth paying $50 million a year? That's where the Browns were at. They obviously messed it up. They made a bad decision. But now Tampa Bay is in the same spot the Browns were.
2: Well, let me ask you this. At what point does Tampa Bay start looking for their quarterback of the future?
11: Once Baker refuses $35 million a year. You know, once Baker says, no, I need 50 or more, I need to be paid like a top quarterback, if he stands on business like that, then they will go look somewhere else for a quarterback, in my humble opinion.
0: Number two.
11: Number two, I'm going to go with Dan Quinn. Had a bad year last year, but you had the offensive rookie of the year, a guy that was tremendous, and your quarterback goes down. I'll give him a pass on that. I don't know if the front office or if ownership will, but I think his seat is hot. If they start off slow, then yeah, I could see it. But if they compete and are in it for the division, in it for the wild card, make the playoffs, I think Dan is cool.
2: Yeah, I mean, if they compete for the division, then yeah, by all means. But again, it just felt like the way that team was put together, and a lot of those guys are guys that he was very familiar with from his time in Seattle, Orlando, you know, and just guys that he had played, you know, or played under him at different locations that he had been at. It just felt like that it was a very old roster, and you're really banking on Jaden Daniels to stay healthy and be the guy he was his rookie year. And you know there's always a chance of regression. That's what we always say when it comes to, you know, young quarterbacks. So I'm a big Jaden Daniels guy. I'm rooting for the young fella to come back strong in year three, but we'll see, right? He's got to stay healthy. That's going to be the biggest key.
11: Yeah, no doubt. It's just, for me, you lose your quarterback, what do you expect? Especially a good quarterback.
2: No, you're right.
11: You know what I'm saying? Yep. It's tough for me to be overly critical to Dan, but I will acknowledge I do think he's on the hot seat. I think he won't have a problem getting off if they compete this year.
0: Number one.
11: Look, I know you and Tara disagree, but there's no way in hell the Brown family is going to pay Zach Taylor not to coach in 2027. They'll be bad again and just kind of deal with it unless you know, their quarterback and Joe Burrow says, I'm leaving, it's me or him.
6: Yeah.
11: I don't think Joe would do that because Joe has had success with Zach. And let's be honest, the only failure that Joe has really had has been being healthy. And that's not necessarily Zach Taylor's fault. The defense has been terrible. A lot of that is because Joe Burrow said, pay me, pay T, and pay Jamar. So you kind of shortchange your defense. So I think Zach Taylor, although I don't think he's the greatest head coach in the world, I think the struggles haven't all been on him. It's been a lot about the health of the quarterback and the amount of money they've spent on the offense. And I know the most frugal ownership in the NFL is the Brown family. So I'm standing on that. That is my top five.
2: All right. I'm not mad at that at all. Hey, look, man, the top five head coaches on the hot seat, Emmett Golden.

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1: ABC News, I'm Dave Packer. A U.S. official says the U.S. and Iran continue to engage in technical negotiations on nuclear issues following 2 days of retaliatory strikes against Tehran this week.
2: President Trump insists Iran wants to make a deal, a claim he's repeated throughout this war, now 5 months long.
3: They want to make a deal so badly.
2: But Iran instead firing missiles and explosive drones at U.S. bases in Bahrain and Kuwait, with the U.S. Embassy in Jordan warning all Americans to seek cover. Those strikes intercepted.
1: ABC's Martha Raddatz. President Trump pushing Republican leadership to pass a Save America Act and pair it with a huge increase in defense spending. He's now asking for $1.1 trillion for the Department of Defense, an increase of $350 billion. A student pilot in Argentina forced to land a Cessna during a training exercise after her instructor jumped to his death midair. This is ABC News.
4: Here's your Storm Team 20 forecast. Mainly cloudy tonight with a slight chance for showers. Lows level off around 70. Winds out of the south around 5 miles per hour. Mainly cloudy again tomorrow. Slight chance for storms. High temperatures reach up to 87. Chance of thunderstorms tomorrow night. Lows dip down to about 69. Mainly cloudy skies. I'm meteorologist Laura Lockwood on Sports Radio 92.3 FM and 1450 AM. Right now, it's 73 degrees.
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7: Return to Canada for Kawhi Leonard. Hisham Charania is reporting the Clippers agreed to trade Leonard to the Raptors.
8: Clippers informed Kawhi Leonard that there would not be any long-term extension, so his career with the Clippers is over, and he does want to finish his career as a member of the Raptors.
9: This is the first move that we've had so far that I think can change that balance of power in the Eastern Conference. They would definitely be a team that I would see that would be a top four team in the East and would potentially have an opportunity to threaten the defending champion New York Knicks.
10: Toronto Raptors made a trade for Kawhi Leonard. That happened on June 30th. They agreed on that on June 30th. I was actually on vacation, so for me, it was a foregone conclusion that he was going back to be a Raptor. He was going to get a contract extension and finish up his career right there. And then today happened, Emmett. Then today happened, and we found out, hold up, wait a minute, that trade is not going to be complete just yet. It's game night here on ESPN Radio, the all-new ESPN app, SiriusXM Channel 80, and tune in. 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Arsham Sharania tweeted out earlier today that the trade that centered around Kawhi Leonard will not be completed until the NBA investigation into whether the Clippers circumvented the salary cap is actually completed. The Clippers came out with a statement that said the only way that this trade could be finalized is if the Raptors ownership group assumes the risk of penalties related to Kawhi's contract that could theoretically result from the ongoing investigation. So I know the million-dollar question is, well, what investigation, Q? What's going on? The NBA's investigation into the Clippers is focused on whether they circumvented the salary cap by funneling money to Leonard through his $28 million endorsement deal with the now bankrupt Green Banking Company

0: aspiration, which also had a $300 million 23-year endorsement deal with the team. Team owner Steve Ballmer, who invested $60 million into aspiration, has denied he has knowledge of Leonard's deal. So there's a whole lot of, nothing to see here. I didn't do nothing. Didn't do nothing wrong. Don't
1: just
0: know what you're
1: talking about. Just a
0: coincidence.
1: Yeah. Hey, man, I know I invested $60 million in this, and he got roughly something like that. And, again, who knows what exactly happened. Pablo Torre has done a great job, though. He kind of got the ball started with his investigative reporting. He did a great job there. I love the Clippers throwing it on the Raptors. I mean, we can do this trade, but it's up to the Raptors. If they got to take the responsibility, though, if they're in, like, why would the Raptors do that?
0: Well, that's what makes me think that there's something coming down the pipeline.
1: Yeah.
0: You know
1: yeah.
0: what I mean? Like, if there's nothing to see here and you knew you didn't do anything wrong, yeah, we can make the trade. It's cool.
1: Yeah.
0: Because there ain't going to be no penalty. I don't have to worry about nothing because we didn't do nothing wrong. We're good. But
1: right.
0: if you have any doubt in your mind that you may be in some hot water, you know what I mean? Like that's the only reason you would say, oh, well, the Raptors are going to have to take the heat.
1: Right. Yeah. Now, if they said, hey, this is going to go through no problem as soon as this is over, we stand on business, we didn't do anything wrong.
0: Right.
1: They're like, I mean, we could do it, but you got to deal with the outcome. Nah, big dog, uh-uh.
0: Yeah,
1: no, I'm not doing that.
0: It doesn't feel right. And honestly, this investigation has been going on for so long, I thought it was already done deal records. I thought it was a wrap. You know, and so to find out earlier today that it was still a thing and that it hasn't been wrapped up, and you told me earlier that it's not supposed to get wrapped up for a couple weeks.
1: Yeah.
0: Like,
1: yeah.
0: Think about what's going on in the NBA. Think about free agency. Think about all the stars that have moved places already. Think about the one guy we're waiting on, LeBron James. That's really all. Now all of a sudden you could end up with maybe not Kawhi Leonard, and maybe Kawhi ends up back in L.A. based off whatever. Like, I can't tell you what's going to happen with the results of this investigation, but all of a sudden, at the end of the day, when you got guys like Brandon Ingram, Grady Dick, obviously a bunch of first-round picks and other picks that are swapped and, you know, to complete this trade, all of a sudden, you know, everyone might be on the outside looking in talking about, well, what do we do now?
1: Yeah, and this is from an NBA spokesman. This is via ESPN.com. There's no timetable for the conclusion of the NBA's probe, which is being performed by outside counsel, and says this is to be finalized in the upcoming weeks.
0: Right.
1: So that, I mean, weeks is very vague, you know. So I think it's a while. And to your point, there's still business to be done.
0: Right.
1: There's still trades, and there's even some free agents that are out there that are available. You know, if you're DeMar DeRozan, right, who's out there right now, who's a free agent, if you got Kawhi in Toronto, he might be like, hey, it'd be fun to go back to Toronto. But if you don't, then he's like, I'm going to go somewhere else. Maybe it's Philly. Maybe it's Cleveland. Maybe it's, you know, a different spot. So this definitely throws a monkey wrench into everything. And then Brandon Ingram and Grady Dick, they get traded.
0: Right.
1: Did they start, you know, going to, or they start looking for places? I know Brandon Ingram already spent time in L.A. with the Lakers, but what, like, now they're kind of in a holding pattern, don't know what to do with their life.
0: Hey, well, I know Brandon Ingram's living his best life. The NBA just posted, you know, Ingram courtside at Summer League with Glorilla. So, you know, he's like, hey, man, get back to me when this trade is a wrap, you know, and I can go on to my new team. Right, for now, I'm going to kick it in Vegas with Glow. We're going to kick it. We're going to have a good time, and we're going to watch what he believes is his new team, the Clippers, in action against the Kings as they're playing right now.
1: Yeah, he looks really sleepy in this video.
0: He looks sleepy all the time.
1: He looks
0: Brandon Ingram has always, for lack of better words, looks sleepy.
1: He does. He does all the time.
0: That's what I'm saying.
1: This time, he looks sleepier than usual.
0: Well, it's legal to be sleepy in Vegas.
1: I'm going to leave that alone.
0: That's what I'm saying.
1: Yeah, so the Clippers and the Raptors.
0: You are right. Picking up what I'm laying down, and I'm picking up what you're laying down.
1: Yes.
0: Sleepy is a code word.
1: Yeah, and there are a lot of sleepy people in Vegas, right?
0: Exactly.
1: Because it's a city that never sleeps, or is that New York?
0: Vegas don't either.
1: It don't. Yeah, it definitely don't. Yeah,
2: that's
1: Vegas
2: New York.
1: Okay, yeah.
0: Vegas don't either.
1: It don't. Yeah, it don't. I don't. When I go to Las Vegas.
0: Exactly. Yeah. So, yeah, but Brandon Ingram, always he always has that look on his face. But, again, I get it. So, well, I mean, it's just so much that goes into this, and it's just, to me, it's just kind of wild that it's been, what, 11 months at least?
1: It's been a long time.
0: Feels like early last season.
1: Yeah, it's been a long time.
0: Like, even before the season that it was talked
1: about. And to your point, it got quiet.
0: Yeah.
1: It got real, real quiet for a couple months. Mm-hmm. And I'm with you. I completely forgot about it. When they said Kawhi Leonard traded to the Toronto Raptors, I was like, oh, I was going back home. You know, and Aaron Goldhammer, who I do Hammer and Emmett with on Saturday mornings on ESPN Radio, 10 a.m. to 1 p.m., said, I wonder what's up with that case. I was like, oh, yeah, and I just immediately dismissed it right after that because he was the first person that actually brought it up. And then today it happened, and I was like, oh, that's still a thing? It's crazy.
0: Right, yeah, I thought it was a wrap. And so, again, it just feels like the way that the Clippers responded, saying that, you know, this could only go through if the Raptors are willing to, you know, take on the risk. To me, it feels like that they know something's on the way. And I don't even know what a penalty would be for something like this. I mean, I don't even want to speculate because I could be way underselling it or I might oversell it. Like, I have no clue.
1: Yeah, from a player standpoint, does that then void Kawhi's contract? Mm-hmm. Does he owe money back? You know, if there could the money he already received, would there be some restitution?
0: I feel like it's going to be an organization thing. Like, an organization is going to get hit with maybe losing draft picks, maybe some kind of massive
1: hit. Yeah, I can see that.
0: You know what I mean? Like,
1: yeah. I think the player, I think Kawhi will be held accountable to a certain extent, too, because it takes two to tangle.
0: It does. But, I mean, if this is what the organization did, and if it's found out that in the investigation, the team said that we're going to give you this you know, endorsement deal, this is what you got, this is our thing, I mean, I don't know how much you can hold that against Kawhi, because he just taking what the team gave him.
1: Yeah, but if you are aware that it's illegal, then you are culpable.
0: I don't know. You know, yeah, I don't want to speculate on if he has to pay something back, if he gets fined, if he gets it's so rare and it's been so long that to me it just feels like that there's something here and we're going to see it sooner rather than later. We did see the first and second overall picks meet in Summer League. That's next here on Game Night on ESPN Radio.
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0: The NBA stars of the future are in action today. I'm Q Myers. Summer League action got underway. Few games are already in the books, some ongoing. The Warriors, they improved to 1-0 as they defeated the Mavs 101-90. Their top rookie, Jaxson Lindenborg, led the way with 21 points, 10 rebounds, and 6 assists, while his Michigan teammate, Morez Johnson, had 27 points for Dallas. The Wizards and the Jazz, that was a matchup between number 1 and number 2, A.J. DeBonsa versus Darren Peterson. The Wizards got that victory 92-88. DeBonsa had 27 points and 7 rebounds. Peterson had 24 points for Utah. He also had 9 fouls. They get extra fouls in summer league action. We see the Sacramento Kings. They're up on the Clippers right now, 56-52. Sacramento's top rookie, Darius Acuff, has 14 points in 19 minutes. The Clippers and the Raptors, their trade centered around Kawhi Leonard will not be completed until the NBA investigation into whether the Clippers circumvented the salary cap is completed. The team announced that on Thursday. They said the trade could only be finalized if the Raptors ownership group assumes the risk of penalties related to Kawhi's contract that could theoretically result from the ongoing investigation. World Cup action, Mbappe and France, they move on after picking up the 2-0 victory over Morocco in the World Cup quarterfinal and will advance to the semifinals to take on the winner of Friday's quarterfinal between Belgium and Spain. Mbappe, who scored in the 60th minute after missing the first half penalty, left the game in the 77th minute with an ankle injury, but he said following, "I'm all good. I got a knock on the ankle, but it is all good." There are no concerns over Mbappe's ankles, but sources told ESPN. For more scores and analysis, check out ESPN.com and the all-new ESPN app. Coming up, more game night with Emmett Golden and me, Q Myers, here on ESPN Radio.
2: 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LeBron watch continues. Are we getting any closer to finding out where he is going to go? 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
12: This is what we've been working for since I wanted to play basketball. 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I still got a lot more work to do.
13: 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He's physically mature. He's fiercely competitive.
14: A.J. DeBonsa is the complete package. He is going to become the face of the Wizards.
15: With Trae Young at the point, A.J. DeBonsa on the wing, and if you do have a healthy Anthony Davis, that's a playoff team.
0: A.J. DeBonsa is definitely going to become the face of the Washington Wizards. His summer league debut, 27 points, 7 rebounds, 2 assists. Had a heck of a performance as the Wizards get the 94-88 victory over the Jazz. It is game night here on ESPN Radio. The all-new ESPN app, SiriusXM Channel 80, and tune in. 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I'm alongside Emmett Golden. I'm Q Myers. And Emmett Golden is the guy that used to pound his chest about his Cleveland Cavaliers being the Summer League champs.
1: Yeah.
0: So, you know, I know this is an event that's going on right now that is near and dear to your heart. Somebody's going to be the Summer League champs, and they're going to put their name right alongside the Cleveland Cavaliers of 2023.
1: Look, they can never take it away from us. All right, 2023 Summer League champs. They got rings and everything. That
0: ring
1: night
0: a bell,
1: after
0: man.
1: Winning
0: ring
1: the
0: a bell.
1: What?
0: Ring
1: is, they can't.
0: No, they absolutely.
7: They can't take it away from you. Nobody wants it, though.
1: Yeah. You're telling me they're in the Cavs banner in the Thomas and Mack Center? Isn't that?
0: No.
1: There
0: no.
1: isn't?
0: No.
1: Oh,
0: no.
1: Man, they got short change.
0: Nobody even knows the Cavs competed in the Thomas and Mack
16: right.
0: Center.
16: And then, what? Who can you name from that team 3 years later?
0: Boom.
1: That's a great question.
7: She got you.
16: I mean,
1: you know
16: I'm
1: what?
16: Really, like, I'm obviously, I'm trying to be a little funny, but I'm also kind
0: Pete
16: of Nance. Curious.
0: You're very funny. I love it.
1: Pete Nance? I think Pete was on that team.
16: I don't know.
1: Yeah, I'm going with Pete Nance. That's what I'm going with. Was
0: well,
1: Jalen Tyson?
0: How are we going to do this?
1: No, Jalen was 24. Look, all I know is the Cavs won the Summer League Championship.
0: Well, I mean,
1: that's
0: you can't call matters. One name then. I mean, you, that doesn't
1: I
0: count.
1: I said Pete Nance.
0: So Sam Merrill, was he there?
1: Sam, if Sam was in Summer League, that's crazy because he'd been in
7: he
1: the
7: was.
1: League for like 8 years.
16: Pete
1: he
16: Nance was,
1: still,
16: was on that team.
1: Told you. Told you. You know I'm all about the Cavs
7: anyone else?
1: Around here. No.
7: That's
1: nobody
7: what we
1: else.
7: Thought.
0: Sam Merrill was on the squad.
1: Really?
7: Yeah, Sam Merrill was.
1: They
7: yeah.
1: had my man Sam playing Summer
0: yeah.
1: League 3 years
0: yeah.
1: ago?
0: Yeah. Sure. You don't remember Sharif Cooper? He was on the squad.
1: I do remember Sharif. I do.
0: There you go.
1: Yeah.
0: And, hey, I'll tell you what, though. They had some
1: Imani
0: cool names. Khalifa. Khalifa was on the squad.
16: Right? Was Imani Bates was on the squad, yeah.
0: Yep.
1: Yeah, Imani Bates.
0: Man,
1: yeah.
0: you had – look, you sound like you had the homeboys from the block. Imani, Khalifa, Sharif,
1: yeah.
0: right? Hey, man,
1: uh-huh.
0: those are all the homies, man. It sounds like Melvin DeVoe.
16: Yeah, so that sounds like a championship team.
0: I'm about to say, man, it sounds like Melvin DeVoe revamped.
1: Yeah, that's
0: I
1: a
0: like
1: championship
0: Devontae.
1: Squad right there. Yeah,
0: that's
1: who
0: awesome.
1: What's going on?
0: Old Cedric, what about Cedric? You don't remember Sid?
1: I don't remember Sid.
0: See how you are?
1: I don't remember Sid.
0: What
1: Cedric
0: about Wendell?
1: Sabalas
0: you don't remember like Mr. Wendell? Wendell Green?
1: Nah, I don't remember Wendell. Nah, I don't remember Wendell. But
0: see what kind
1: listen.
0: Of Cavs fan you are.
1: Hey,
0: you don't
1: I named like
0: 2023
1: three people.
0: Summer
1: I actually named
0: team.
1: Two.
0: No, we named them.
1: I named Imani Bates and Pete Nance.
0: Okay, I'll give you that. I'll give you that. But,
16: I feel like Pete Nance was like a deep dig.
0: Yeah, I think so, too.
1: Right.
0: I feel like that, too. I feel like most of the names I rattled off could be a really good hip-hop crew, and Pete was, like, the manager.
1: Yeah.
0: Pete was like, hey, man, we playing the Thomas and Mack tonight.
1: Uh-huh. Yeah, come on out. Hey, you know how you know in Vegas they walk around, hey, you coming to the party later on
0: yeah.
1: tonight?
0: Yeah.
1: You coming to the game later? Let me say
16: here, okay, here's the next million-dollar question.
1: Right.
16: What team is Pete Nance on now?
1: Ooh. Now? Wow, is it the Milwaukee Bucks or was it?
16: Wow,
1: the
16: it's the Milwaukee Bucks.
0: Wow. All right, all
1: come
0: right.
1: Come on now. You know I'm not new to this. I'm true to this.
16: Also, where was Pete Nance born?
1: He was born, I don't know if he was born in Cleveland. I know his father was.
16: He was born in Akron.
1: Yeah, his father played in Cleveland.
0: So you don't need LeBron, just bring Pete back.
1: And listen, Pete used to hoop when Larry Nance Jr. was in Cleveland. Pete was playing in high school. That's also why I remember.
0: Larry Nance Jr. There you go. I do remember Larry Nance Jr. So, okay. Well, there you go. Hey, I ain't going to question you the rest of the night.
1: Just saying, man.
0: No, the rest of the night, you get a pass.
1: Okay.
0: I'm not going to question you.
1: But
0: right?
1: Monday, you'll be back at the shenanigans.
0: Absolutely. There's no doubt about that. But A.J. DeBonsa, he had a really good debut. Again, 27 points. He was the number one overall pick. Darren Peterson, number two overall pick. He played well also, 24 points on the night, 3 rebounds, 3 assists. But I mentioned the 9 fouls. They get extra fouls, obviously, in Summer League. Nobody wants to see these guys foul out because development's all it's all about. Like, we're joking around.
1: Mm-hmm.
0: We're having a good time. But it's all about these guys getting their first taste of some NBA action. So let's hear from A.J. DeBonsa. He caught up with George Sedano following the game.
17: A.J., first things first. You guys were able to win a nail biter here. How did you pull it out?
18: It was good. I trusted my teammates. I was on the floor. I was trying to make some coaching adjustments to the sideline, telling them to play hard, hold the ball, and they got it done.
17: Speaking of which, we saw you weren't on the floor. What happened there?
18: Just some leg soreness. Nothing crazy. I'll be back.
17: Okay, excellent. The one thing that stood out to us, we talked about on the broadcast, you mentioned your teammates as well, how much joy you get when your teammates succeed. What comes into that?
18: I mean, it's a team game. There's 5 guys on the court. I think it's fun to play when everybody's eating, not just when one guy's killing.
17: right, now let's talk about you, because you did kill enough too today. 27 points, ties a summer league record for a number one pick in their debut with Blake Griffin. So pretty good company, I would say. What about tonight? What was going and working for you?
18: I haven't played in like 4 months. I haven't played since March 10th. I got bounced out the first round, so I decided to get out there and just hoop.
17: And then lastly here, your experience thus far at summer league to this point.
18: I mean, it's been great. I mean, we had the rookie transition last night, seeing all the rookies come together. And I watched a couple games. It's been great.
17: I lied. I do have one more. Obviously, 1 versus 2. Yep. You've had so many games against Peterson High School, now college, now the pro level. You'll have many more, I presume. And just what that experience was like.
18: I mean, it's great. Every time I played against him, it's a battle. He always comes out to compete. He beat me 3 times previous. So this is my first win. I just got to come out on top.
1: Yeah, and look, he came out on top tonight and played extremely well. And it's good run to be in that environment, because there's obviously hype and everybody wants to see these two play against each other. But Q, when he was asked about, hey, what happened there? You kind of left the game. He said, oh, leg soreness, but I'm going to be all right. I thought to myself, I don't think we're going to see a whole lot more of A.J. DeBasta in the summer league.
0: No, I don't think so either, and I kind of attribute a lot of that leg soreness to the fact, like he said, I hadn't played in 4 months.
1: Yeah.
0: Right? You got bounced in the first round, so I think that has something to do with it. But when you come out and your first performance is 27 points, I don't think you need to go out there and do too much more.
1: At 26 minutes? Yeah.
0: Yeah, I mean, maybe one more game, maybe two, and that's usually how it goes with the guys that are the top picks. They don't sit there and play. You know, they're not trying to win that championship. They're just trying to get the taste. They're trying to get a little bit of burn. I'm sure that they're all excited when their NBA veteran teammates are courtside watching, and, you know, the coaches are watching. They're not allowed to coach, right? It's other coaches from the organization that are actually doing that. I just looked up. It's funny, and I saw Jeff Van Gundy, who's sitting in the stands, and you can see coaches can't help themselves. So he's motioning to the, you know, he's like, no, go back, do this. He can't help himself. He's part of the Clippers organization, but they're not allowed to be on the bench. So they have assistants, you know, out there that are the head coach, and they're getting experience. And that's the other thing that a lot of people don't realize. A lot of these coaches get their first taste of being the head coach as well when they go to summer league and they get to coach these teams.
1: Yeah, and it's a great opportunity for them, too. So that's really what summer league is all about, just kind of getting – it's about the top picks getting their feet wet. It's about young men trying to fight to get in the NBA, and even for the coaching staff to get some reps. So I love summer league. Watch it every year. I got to get out there. I usually leave before summer league starts when we go out there in the summer. So I got to get out there, man. Maybe we'll take a plane full of Cleveland fans out to the summer league.
0: There you go. You can celebrate. It could be like the Cavaliers celebrated their anniversary of winning their NBA championship. Maybe the Cavaliers, they can come celebrate their anniversary.
16: 2028, big trip out to Vegas to celebrate the 5-year anniversary of the Cleveland Cavaliers.
0: There you go. And they can have their ring leader, Emmett Golden, who was on this fine program. Like, man, Emmett was cutting for them that night. I will never forget that night. You were talking about ordering a T-shirt, everything.
1: All
0: you were ready to roll.
1: Yeah, I couldn't find any. They sold out.
0: No, they didn't have any.
1: It wasn't a T-shirt to be bought. It was they had 7 of them to give to a couple players, and that was about it.
0: Yeah, you know, I mentioned the veteran players that are out there, and I think for the Wizards, it was pretty cool to see, you know, obviously A.J. DeBonta in action, but to see Trae Young courtside, to see, you know, Anthony Davis courtside, and especially with the questions on, is Anthony Davis going to stay in Washington? Is he going to get traded? Is he going to end up with LeBron somewhere? And so to see him out there support his teammates, just like we saw Brandon Ingram out there supporting his Clipper teammates, right? I mean, it's really... And I've heard this from players that they like to look up and see those veterans, especially when it's the stars, and they're sitting there watching the action of the young guys coming up.
1: Yeah, it's cool. And what's also cool is a lot of guys that are out there get together and then they hoop together. You know, I know there was, as we were joking about the Cavs winning the Summer League Championship, that year the entire squad was out there, and during the day they go get some work in, you know. So team building and team bonding is always a plus. You see a lot of that out there in Vegas as well.
0: Yeah, so I don't know how much more DeBonta. I don't even know how much more Darren Peterson you're going to see. Again, those are the top two picks. Right now, Darius Acuff Jr., he's in action for the Sacramento Kings going up against the Clippers. He's got 14 points. He's a guy I'm excited about. really am excited about. I like what he did last year at Arkansas. I know Sacramento's a tough team to turn around, but I think if you're going to have a dude that can really help get it done from the guard position, that guy, Darius Acuff Jr., is that guy.
1: Yeah, I feel like he's going to be really good and then end up somewhere else, as it just feels like. It feels like ever since the Chris Webber, Peja, Doug Christie, that group of Sacramento Kings left, they haven't been able to keep any stars. Any of their good players all seem to get traded or leave.
0: That's many, many, many moons ago when you start bringing up those names of the past. He's Emmett Golden. I'm Q Myers. We're not going to talk about the past. We'll talk about the future. Summer League rolls on in Vegas, and as we do as well, it's game night here on ESPN Radio on the all-new ESPN app.
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0: saw AJ DeBonta versus Derek Peterson, number one versus number two, Wizards and Jazz, with Washington getting the 94-88 victory. It's game night here on ESPN Radio, the all-new ESPN app, SiriusXM Channel 80, and tune in. 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He's Emmett Golden. I'm Q Myers. Joining us now from the Thomas & Mack is ESPN NBA reporter Om Young Masuk. And Om, thanks so much for your time. We do appreciate you. And Om, want to get into the game, but I was schooling these guys on your shoe game and how great your shoe game is. So I got to ask, Summer League debut today, what shoes are you rocking right now?
1: It's too hot, man. You know, I'm not even going to lie. I was worried about bringing some nice kicks and seeing them melt on the pavement as I walked into the arena, because it is like 115 degrees outside. And you know, people laugh at me because when I go to games, I take two pairs of shoes oftentimes, because some of these shoes I'm wearing, I try to wear a new pair of shoes almost every game I go to, like during the regular season, because I just have so many. But there's so many shoes I haven't worn, and a lot of them are from like 2010, and I pull them out of the box, and some of them fall apart at the arena because I'd never used them out of the box, and that's a lesson learned. So I was afraid of bringing some shoes here, so I just went and decided, you know, I'm just going to wear some Prestos, comfortable, keep me, cool, and hopefully they just don't melt when I'm walking into the arena.
2: Hey, off top, I respect the shoe. As soon as you said it, because only real shoe people who care about shoes don't want their shoes to melt, right? You know, the fact that was a genuine concern of yours, I know you're a real sneakerhead.
0: Right.
1: It's a real shoe people problem. By the way, speaking of the shoes, what did y'all think of DeVance's kicks? He told me today, I got to spend time with him behind the scenes, and he's wearing like these GTs, like these like new models, but they're not his. They did have his logo on them. He made sure to tell me they're not his, and he's going to debut another colorway of the same shoe on Sunday. But to me, they look like almost like a hybrid of Penny's like foam posits. Mm-hmm. They're like this metallic silver, like a little wavy on the sides. And I was like, I think they look nice.
2: Oh, yeah, they look crazy.
0: Yeah.
2: They look crazy.
0: They got a little flavor to them. That is for sure. Om Young Masuk is with us here, ESPN NBA reporter on game night on ESPN Radio on the ESPN app. Well, you mentioned him, AJ DeBonta, 27 points, left the game late, had a little leg soreness. What did you think of the debut for the number one overall pick?
1: Look, I think I watched him in shoot around today and I during his warm up, and you know, it was like, he missed a lot of shots that were off the front rim. And this is his first game that he's played since March, since he was in the tournament. And I was like, well, he can't be tired because he hasn't played some, you know, maybe he was a little nervous. I'm not quite, but he didn't look nervous. He told me he didn't feel nervous. So, you know, I think he missed a lot of shots that he normally is used to making, but he still flashed all the potential that makes you realize he's the number one overall pick. His first basket, he scores on this, like he drives left with his left hand, switches hands and scores on a right-handed reverse layup in traffic. The first thing you notice about him is his size. He's 6'9". He's long. He's athletic. You saw him like basically drive through two Utah Jazz defenders, then dunk on another one, and he was fouled. And he told me he was fouled twice on that play, and the only thing he could do was punch it in. And he actually lost the ball. He went in for a two-handed dunk, lost the ball in the air, and still got it back and dunked it and then flexed. So there were definitely signs, he flashed signs of why he was the number one overall pick. And certainly there was motivation on both ends to show out in this game, because they knew all eyes were on them. Darren Peterson said on draft night, look, it'll always be in the back of my mind that I didn't go number one. And I asked AJ this morning, how did you feel about Darren saying that? Does that motivate you? And he was like, it'll always be in the back of my mind that it's in the back of his mind that he didn't go number one. That's what he said to me. And so, you know, he's like, I have to find my motivation too. And he said that when they've gone up against each other in the past, it's always been a great setting. And he said Darren had gotten the better of him twice in high school and once in college. And tonight, AJ came out on top.
2: Did you think there was any nerves from Darren Peterson? He had 8 turnovers. This is a summer league, not a big deal at all. But did you think he had some nerves?
1: I think a little bit. You know, look, I mean, he was double teamed a little bit too. He had a quiet first half. You can certainly see, though, the signs of why he's so good and makes things look effortless. There were 2 plays early on. He missed both threes, but he did a sidestep to elude his defender. And it was just like in an instant, he had space to shoot. I'm not saying it's like Steph Curry, or like even like old James Harden, but he can create his own shot, and you can see that why he's gifted in that area. I think there was one point early on he drew huge oohs from the crowd, where basically he got a Wizards defender off of his feet, just stumbling backwards into the paint, and he just couldn't finish the three tonight. He missed that three. And there were a few moments on both sides. AJ as well, same thing. He basically was able to shrug off a defender, had a wide open three with a move, and then missed the shot. I think both of them missed a lot of shots tonight that we kind of expected to hit. If they hit those shots, tonight's duel would have gone to another level. And I say that with AJ finishing with 27 points and Peterson had, what, I think 24 points.
0: Yeah.
1: So they could have had much better games. And I still say that people were not disappointed. I talked to a couple of executives tonight who were just like, yeah, you can see why both of these guys are studs.
0: We'll close out with this. We got about a minute left. What did you think about the end when Darren Peterson had that real strong push off? Looked like he was a little frustrated at the end.
1: Yeah, I mean, I think Peterson, you know, he talked afterwards about being double teamed, and he's like, look, I'm used to it. That obviously was like, you know, probably the Wizards game plan is what he was saying of how they would slow him down. I think on the other side, the Wizards were like, you know, I talked to Wizards owner Ted Leonsis at halftime, and he basically was like, you know, hey, we were wondering, like, you know, would they try to come out and show him up, and this is going to be a big game? Would AJ try to do too much? And, you know, the Wizards were happy with how things went. So I think tonight's just the first, you know, preview of things to come between these two guys. It's only going to get better. And I don't think tonight they disappointed. While I said that I still think they can make shots that they missed tonight, I think they feel that way. I think that'll come. I think they still kind of gave a glimpse of a taste of things to come.
0: Yeah, I'll tell you, I was entertained by what I saw from the first game and look forward to it. Hopefully we see a little bit more action before they get shut down. Well, fantastic stuff. Thanks so much. Don't let your shoes melt, but thanks for the time this evening here on game night.
1: All right, thanks, guys.
0: Thank you. Young-Masuk right here with us, ESPN NBA reporter on game night on ESPN Radio on the all-new ESPN app. My man said he has shoes that he ain't taken out the box since 2010.
2: He said, I wear a new pair of shoes to every – there's 82 games.
0: I know.
2: All right? 82 games.
0: That's why I couldn't believe y'all didn't know about my man's shoe game.
2: I didn't know. You don't know what you don't know.
0: That's why I'm here to learn you.
2: I appreciate it.
0: That's what I do, and that's what I'm here for. But, no, man, you know, the first day of action, the Kings and Clippers at 78-64 right now in the fourth quarter. You know, that's going on. Darius Acuff still has 14 points. But this is a nice little taste, man. Once the NBA, the regular season and the playoffs are over, get to see a little bit of action in Summer League. I always think it's a lot of fun.
2: Yeah, man, no doubt. It's, you're seeing the future. There's even some guy, probably multiple guys that we never heard of in this moment that are going to go on and make an all-star team in the NBA playing out there in Vegas.
0: Absolutely. That's what's going down. It will continue to roll on, and will continue to roll on. He's Emmett Golden. I'm Q Myers, SportsCenter all night. That's coming up next here on ESPN Radio, the all-new ESPN app, SiriusXM Channel 80, and tune in.
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13: He won an NBA championship on your roster. 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
16: Runner goes. High fly ball. Right field. The lay back on the track at the wall. Gone! It is a home run. A two-run shot.
4: From the worldwide headquarters of ESPN, this is SportsCenter All Night on ESPN Radio and on the ESPN app. Now, here's Gabrielle Lucevero.
17: Well, Toronto winters may be cold, but that is not why we're seeing a freeze on Kawhi Leonard trade talks. The LA Clippers-Toronto Raptors trade centered around the two-time finals MVP. It's on pause. That's at least until the NBA investigation is into whether or not the Clippers circumvented the salary cap is complete.
18: The Raptors and Clippers were set to have a trade call to finalize the deal that sent Kawhi Leonard back to Toronto for Brandon Ingram, Grady Dick, and draft assets. But the league, I'm told, ended up delaying that call and now has decided that the teams will not be moving forward unless the Raptors assume the risk of potential outcomes that come from that investigation. We still don't have a timeline for that investigation. Adam Silver said about a month ago that it could be wrapped up soon. It still has not been. And so over the last several weeks, the Clippers have engaged with multiple teams around Kawhi Leonard trade talks. None of those teams operated with any restriction that they would be dealing with any fallout after a deal being completed for Kawhi Leonard. But now that the Raptors and Clippers were set to finalize this deal, do the trade call with the NBA, the NBA has essentially paused that conversation until the end of their investigation. The Raptors decide today that they will not be assuming the risk of any discipline or any other fallout that could happen with Kawhi Leonard.
17: That's ESPN senior NBA insider Shams Charania. The NBA's investigation into the Clippers is focused on whether they circumvented the salary cap by funneling money into Leonard through his $28 million endorsement deal with Aspiration.
19: I give the league credit, at least as far as giving the Raptors a heads up, because remember, we went through this with Terry Rozier. Miami and Charlotte make a trade for Terry Rozier. He had been investigated. There was no wrongdoing. The Heat trade for him, and then he is basically suspended for the year, and they had given up a draft pick here. It's a story that's going to continually develop here. Hopefully, as Shams said, this is 10 months in.
20: Right.
19: Hopefully, we're going to get some closure pretty soon on this investigation.
17: That's ESPN NBA insider Bobby Marks on NBA Today. Now, the Clippers, in a statement to ESPN, said that the trade, quote, can only be finalized if the Raptors ownership group assumes the risk of penalties related to Kawhi's contract that could theoretically result from the ongoing investigation. Now, did they do their homework? Harry Douglas, host of Freddie and Harry, weighs in.
21: Yeah, I'm going to point to the front office. You have to make sure that you cross your T's and dot your I's before you acquire a player like Kawhi Leonard. And I get it. He was there previous in 2019. He won an NBA championship on your roster and was everything that you expected him to be before he went to the Los Angeles Clippers. But, man, you don't want to get penalized for the sins of someone else. I don't think that's fair to the Toronto Raptors, but you should have thought about that before you traded for him.
17: So now it's wait and see. And speaking of waiting, the whole league waiting to see where LeBron James will play next season. Does Cleveland have the edge? Here's Brian Windhorst on First Take.
22: What I suspect that is going to be important to him is that he is going to be able to get through the regular season without having to go to extraordinary measures, without having to play 38 minutes a game, without having to take 25 shots. I think Philly can make a compelling case that they would not tax him too much and he could save his body for the postseason and he can build up to the postseason. Philly can make a strong case to do that, but so can Cleveland. Cleveland has a build-out just as strong as Philly, and they are home. And, I mean, that's what everybody out there is worried about, is they're trying to make a compelling case. Can anybody make the compelling case that's more compelling on the roster than Cleveland and more compelling on the home front than Cleveland? The teams out there that I've talked to are skeptical. They don't know for sure, but they're skeptical.
17: Is Cleveland the front runner? Do they have the most compelling case? Well, Brian Windhorst seems to think so, but one of those teams also playing in that waiting game, the Philadelphia 76ers. Unsportsmanlike's Chris Canty on why maybe they could tip the scales.
23: Bob Myers is the one that's above him. That's a part of the process in doing the hiring, and we like how the chips have fallen for the Sixers. So if you're LeBron James, that's something to pay attention to. I do believe that the Jaylen Brown trade is one of those moves that makes LeBron sit back and seriously consider playing for a team in what will be his farewell tour years that he hasn't already worn a jersey for.
17: Well, the Sixers recently landed their own big fish in Jaylen Brown, switching up from the Celtics to the Sixers. But is that going to be enough to tip the scales for LeBron James? Well, here's 76ers president of basketball operations, Mike Gansey, on how Jaylen is feeling after making that big move.
24: You know, I think for Jaylen, it's been such a shock, you know, getting traded to his rival, I guess. And he's just still trying to take it all in. But I think with each growing day, he's excited and obviously excited about the group we've got and some of the other additions we've added. But I think Jaylen too, he's just like, listen, I'm going to get in the gym with Joel here soon. Like, I'm going to push him. I'm going to get him right. You know, it's going to be a big season for all of us. Like, he's going to bring some championship habits, attitude, toughness to us that, you know, I know the city of Philly loves. And, you know, it's like music to my ears, you know, listening to him and talking to him. And he's really, really fired up for the season to come up.
17: That was Mike Gansey on 97.5 The Fanatic. Speaking about Jaylen Brown and how he's feeling after making that move from the Celtics to the Sixers. So they'll see if that big fish can be used to reel in an even bigger one in LeBron. The front office made their pitch. Plus, there's a unique way that other teams are trying to catch LeBron's attention. I've got that coming up later in the show. Now we've got a World Cup update brought to you by Gusto. 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Well, France is on to its third consecutive World Cup semifinal 2-0 win over Morocco. Kylian Mbappe, he just keeps topping himself, broke the scoreless tie in the 60th minute for his 20th goal on the World Cup stage. That's in 20 World Cup games. The second player to reach that mark after Argentina's Lionel Messi. He's got 21. Now, Mbappe has already matched his previous World Cup goal output with 8, and he's not done either. Here's ESPN soccer analyst Craig Burley on ESPN FC.
0: Even though he's got a great supporting cast at France, he's doing the bulk of the work.
1: Yeah.
0: At France, in terms of work, I mean scoring the goals and doing stuff like that. But he looks to me a different player in terms of his, from the World Cup 4 years ago, he looks a player who's more willing to put a shift in.
1: Sure. Mm-hmm.
0: He looked like a player in Qatar that thought he didn't have to do anything to help his teammates, and he was just going to do it. When they won the ball, he was going to do his thing. And that kind of cost him a little bit at times. To me, he looks like a guy who he knows they lost that World Cup and he wants to make amends here, and he knows that he's going to have to roll his sleeves up a little bit and be part of the team a little bit more than he was.
17: And it's a two-horse race for the Golden Boot right now. Mbappe and Messi, they each have 8 goals so far on the tournament. But just how good is this French team? We'll take it from a former member, 1998 national team member and ESPN soccer analyst Frank Leboeuf.
2: I'm wondering right now if it's not the best French team ever right now.
1: Yeah,
2: because they are coming from you, Frank.
3: Yeah. That's
2: says a lot, of course, you know, because I'm very proud of what we achieved in 98, but everywhere, and they are classy, and they work hard together, and they have every tools needed to win a World Cup. They perfect everywhere, even in the attitude. They're great, they're humble, they work hard, but they accept the decision of the referees, they respect the opponents. Really, that team impresses me a lot.
17: Possibly the best ever, and it was only a few days ago that we were wondering if the United States men's national team would play to their best ever finish. As it is, though, the World Cup marches on without the U.S., and the issues for Team USA, they persist.
20: We have good enough athletes on the field. Our athletes look just like their athletes of all these teams competing. It's a micro-skill sport. It's not about the NFL combine or how fast you run a 40-yard dash. It's about balance and spatial awareness and decision-making. Lionel Messi's 5'7". It's how you can be 6'4", 230, and you can't outdrive Rory McIlroy, let alone beat him around the green. It's much more of a skill than just pure athleticism. So it's really the training that our young people are getting, particularly from ages 5 to 13 or 14, when there are some academies set up through MLS to develop the best players. And I think that's where we're lacking, both through pay for play and the mentality of what the goal is of youth sports in this country as it's been professionalized and capitalized on. Across all sports.
17: That was Dan Wetzel, ESPN senior writer on Get Up, on why the U.S. men's national team may be still struggling to keep up with the English teams. He mentioned it towards the end there, starting with the youth programs. Hercules Gomez, ESPN soccer analyst, also on Get Up, goes a bit deeper into starting early.
25: I am a product of youth soccer in America as well. I'm also very fortunate that I had a benefactor. I had somebody cutting out a check so I could play because my family couldn't afford it. Youth soccer in America is a multi-billion dollar business. Major League Soccer has been around for 30 years, but not all 30 of those years have they had MLS academies. They've had them for the better part of a decade. And within those MLS academies, you start at a certain age. You don't start at the grassroots level, the 5 to 12. You got to go in there earlier because in the United States, this is a business. The rest of the world, their clubs, their professional teams, are who funds these academies at a grassroots level. That doesn't happen here. In a country of almost 340 million, you have 30 MLS clubs. You need more.
17: And looking ahead to the quarterfinal matchups this weekend, Belgium plays Spain 3 p.m. on Friday, Norway and England, that's 5 p.m. on Saturday, and Argentina against Switzerland, 9 p.m. on Saturday. All those times are Eastern. You're listening to SportsCenter All Night on ESPN Radio. I'm Gabrielle Lucevero. The New York Yankees will get new information on Aaron Judge during the All-Star break. General Manager Brian Cashman said Thursday that Judge will have his fractured right rib re-imaged, which should provide a clearer timeline for his return. The Yankees are 15-9 since Judge last played on May 31st. Jeff Passan, ESPN senior MLB insider, weighed in on how the Yankees are reconciling with Judge out of the lineup.
1: The Yankees' offense has fallen apart over the last few weeks as Aaron Judge has been out. And news came today that they're planning on re-imaging his first right rib, which has been fractured and which has kept him out over the All-Star break. It's going to give the Yankees a much better sense of how long they're going to be without their captain. And more than that, what the trade deadline is going to look like for them. Because if Aaron Judge is out for a longer period of time, perhaps that's the area where they focus on. If not, if they know they're going to be getting him back sooner than later, then they could be looking for more pitching, perhaps.

0: umpire has signaled home run, so enjoy the route. A two-run shot for Rice, and the Yankees lead 4-1.
1: Ben Rice opened up a 4-1 Yankees lead over the AL East leading Tampa Bay Rays, and he wasn't done either.
0: Well, that's going to get in a run, and maybe more. It gets in three runs. A three-run home run for Rice. His second homer of the game. He has five ribbies, and the Yankees have some breathing room.
1: That was Rice's fourth career multi-home run game, his first of the season, and he now has a career-high 28 home runs. He had 26 last year, and he finishes the day with a great outing. Yankees win 12-4 over Tampa Bay. They are four games behind for the top of the American League East. Well, coming up, the debate over Caitlin Clark continues, even if she's not on the court. We've got news around the WNBA when SportsCenter All Night returns.
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10: ABC News, I'm Dave Packard. Iran's late supreme leader was laid to rest early Friday morning, months after being killed at the start of the war. His burial marks the end of a week of mourning. Regime support is filling the streets, some of them carrying banners, including one threatening President Trump. No signs overnight of large-scale U.S. airstrikes, but in the previous 2 days, the U.S. military said it struck 170 targets. What was supposed to be a one-day strike for nearly 4,000 nurses at Brigham and Women's Hospital in Boston has turned into a five-day strike after the hospital locked out striking nurses through July 13th. Registered nurse Jim McCarthy.
11: We've been trying to negotiate with them since last week. We've been trying to sit down a few times. We were hoping to do it on Monday. They said, nope, just go walk. We don't care. And then today, strike began.
10: Eight men indicted for their alleged roles in a plan to attack last month's UFC event at the White House. They face murder and terrorism conspiracy charges. This is ABC News.
12: Here's your Storm Team 20 forecast. Mainly cloudy skies overnight with a slight chance for showers. Lows around 70. Southwest winds around 5 miles per hour. Slight chance of thunderstorms Friday. Highs around 87. Mainly cloudy skies. Chance for storms Friday night. Lows dip down to about 69. Mainly cloudy skies expected. I'm meteorologist Laura Lockwood on Sports Radio 92.3 FM and 1450 AM. Currently, it's 71 degrees.
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1: There are too many people who apparently only watch highlights, only watch sound bites, only hear sound bites, or look on socials and see clips. They think that's the whole context of what's going on. And it's ridiculous. It's okay to do your homework. Let me school you guys on something, and you ladies too. It is okay to look at the whole entire picture. I don't know what the end game is here, but the end game is it's not helping Caitlin Clark. It's not helping the WNBA. And there are going to be plenty of fans who are like, look, why are we watching this if that's how you feel? You're not helping anybody by an agenda that's not even hidden. It is wide open.
2: Freddie Coleman, host of Freddie and Harry, on Caitlin Clark and the fever that just will never be sweat out. The debate reignited just about 2 weeks ago with the Indiana Fever Phoenix Mercury game. Well, those two teams back at it again tonight, this time in Phoenix. Caitlin Clark not in the lineup, but it's someone else coming up clutch.
3: With the Fever trailing by one, it's Mitchell's opportunity. Mitchell drives and one, and it finished! Kelsey Mitchell clutch gives the Fever the lead.
2: Kelsey Mitchell, with 25 seconds to play, puts the Fever ahead 90-89. They hang on to win 92-89. She finished with 29 points on 10 for 22 shooting. She was 3 of 6 from outside. Elsewhere in the W, the Aces and the Portland Fire, a new WNBA expansion team, and Asia Wilson doing what she does.
4: We got 3 games in 4 days is what this trip has started, as Asia gets her 32nd points of the game, and now some substitutions coming in.
2: Asia Wilson, 32 points, 10 rebounds. Jackie Young, also with a double-double, 19 points, 11 assists. Las Vegas Aces beat the Portland Fire 88-80. And that was Wilson's return after she missed 3 games with a right leg injury and scored 10 of Las Vegas's opening 20 points. The Atlanta Dream, they beat the Seattle Storm 89-78. And then we go to the NBA Summer League.
5: Tabanza, 3 on the timer, takes it. What a move and finish by the number 1 pick, A.J. Tabanza.
2: It was a 1-2 in the NBA Summer League. The 2026 top draft pick in A.J. Tabanza making his Summer League debut with Washington against the number 2 overall pick, Darren Peterson, and Utah. Now, Peterson finished with 24 points on 6 of 18 shooting, while Tabanza, 27, 7 for 18 from the floor.
6: AJ, first things first, you guys were able to win a nail biter here. How did you pull it out?
7: It was good. I trusted my teammates. I wasn't on the floor. I was trying to make some coaching adjustments to the sideline. So I know, play hard, hold the ball, and they got it done.
6: Speaking of which, we saw you weren't on the floor. What happened there?
7: Just some leg soreness, nothing crazy. I'll be back.
6: Okay, excellent. The one thing that stood out to us, we talked about on the broadcast, you mentioned your teammates as well, how much joy you get when your teammates succeed. What comes into that?
7: I mean, it's a team game. There's 5 guys on the court. I think it's fun to play when everybody's eating, not just when one guy's killing.
6: All right, now let's talk about you, because you did kill enough too today. 27 points, ties a Summer League record for a number 1 pick in their debut with Blake Griffin. So pretty good company, I would say. What about tonight? What was going and working for you?
7: I haven't played in like 4 months. I haven't played since March 10th. I got bounced out the first round, so I decided to get out there and just hoop.
6: And then lastly here, your experience thus far at Summer League to this point.
7: I mean, it's been great. I mean, we had the rookie transition last night, seeing all the rookies come together. And I watched a couple games. It's been great.
6: I lied. I do have one more. Obviously, 1-2. Yep. You've had so many games against Peterson High School, now college, now the pro level. You'll have many more, I presume. And just what that experience was like.
7: I mean, it's great. Every time I played against him, it's a battle. He always comes out to compete. He beat me 3 times previous, so this is my first win. I just got to come out on top.
2: Peterson said it's always in the back of his mind that he didn't go number 1 overall. And Tabanza said it's always in the back of his mind that it's in the back of Peterson's mind. So we could go on this forever. You're listening to SportsCenter All Night. I'm Gabrielle Lucevero.
8: That's it. It's a match moving. 2-6-2, 6-2, 1-6, 7-6.
9: this dramatic battle goes to Karolina Muchova, and she will play for the Wimbledon championship.
2: The final American woman bounced from Wimbledon. Coco Gauff fell in a third set tiebreaker to Czechia's Karolina Muchova. Gauff had a match point at 9-8 in the tiebreak, but she missed an easy drop shot. Here's what she had to say after the match.
10: I mean, as much painful as it is from the outside, I mean, I think about I was down 7-4 in the second round, and I'm here in the semis. I had a point on my racket at a tournament. I don't know, didn't think it would be this year I would make the semis. So it's not a painful story. I think, you know, thousands of people would love to lose the semifinals at Wimbledon on match point. This is something I would love to experience again, for sure. No, but I think that it'll make my next moment when I win a match like this even sweeter. I mean, I had a match earlier this year. I saved 6 match points. So it's just one of those days where it just didn't go my way and somebody had to lose. And unfortunately, it was me today.
2: So for the first time in 20 years, two players from the same country will face each other in the women's finals. Back then, it was Serena and Venus Williams. Now it's Czechia's Linda Noskova and Karolina Muchova.
11: First of all, it sounds really nice to be in a final. Honestly, it was such a big fight. It was roller coaster. As you said, you're up and down. In 10 seconds, you have a match point, then you match point down. It's no time to think, but very nerve-wracking. I was, you know, I don't know. I don't even know what I'm saying. I'm really kind of shaking and trying to sink it in, but the atmosphere here, indescribable. Thank you, everyone who came and supported us.
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6: People would just walk up to me and they'd be like, Matt Jones? 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
2: All right, Wimbledon, the ladies' final at the All England Club will be, well, an all-Czechia matchup. Karolina Muchová will meet Linda Noskova, both from Czechia. In the World Cup, France is on to its third consecutive semi-final, defeating Morocco 2-0 in the quarters. And are things cooling off on Kawhi?
18: A return to Canada for Kawhi Leonard. Shyam Sharani is reporting the Clippers agreed to trade Leonard to the Raptors.
19: Clippers informed Kawhi Leonard that there would not be any long-term extension.
20: This is the first move that I think can change that balance of power in the Eastern Conference.
2: Well, that was a week and a half ago, but today the LA Clippers-Toronto Raptors trade entered the two-time finals. MVP is, well, on a pause. That's at least until the NBA investigation into whether or not the Clippers circumvented the salary cap is completed. Now, what they mean by that is the NBA is investigating whether or not they went around that salary cap by funneling money into Leonard through his $28 million endorsement deal with Aspiration. Now, the Clippers in a statement said that they can only finalize that trade if the Raptors ownership is willing to take on the risk of penalties related to Kawhi's contract that could theoretically result from the ongoing investigation. Janae Agumake, ESPN NBA analyst, she says good on the NBA.
21: The silver lining is that at least there's some accountability for this to be over, so people choose whether or not they assume the responsibility in the conversations with Kawhi, because you don't want this to continue to linger 10 months, 11, 12, we're at a year mark. Yep. And so I see this more so as accountability for all sides to put this to bed, because this was one of those stories that followed the Clippers and followed Kawhi. Mm-hmm. And I think this is finally the level to say, all right, let's make sure this is addressed before anything else happens.
2: No surprise, not everyone is a fan. Danny Green, ESPN NBA analyst on NBA Today.
22: I'm not a fan of it. Obviously, I know the league has to do what it's supposed to do, like what it needs to do. I hope this ends quicker, because this is really putting a damper on a homecoming for Kawhi. And you see him at Kyle Lowry's, you know, retirement. Shout out to Kyle Lowry. He deserves all the flowers in the world, because he's one of the greatest teammates I've ever had. He's a great player, had a hell of a tenure. But Kawhi's happy. He's at home. City is buzzing. They all love him. Everybody's excited that he's back in Toronto. And now you have this news. So I'm not a fan of it. I know the league has to do what they're supposed to, but hopefully they can close this up sooner than later, so that we can, you know, have Kawhi back in Toronto, you know, sooner than later.
2: So that domino was on its way to falling. It's standing still right now, but the biggest domino yet to fall: where will LeBron James play basketball next season? Now, everyone is making their sales pitch.
23: If he was here, I'd say, I honestly believe this is your best chance to win. You have to decide all the other things that are equally important, because it's his life, right? He has to play. He has to face the scrutiny of his decision that half the people will say, you should have done this or should have done that. They'll criticize him for whatever, which is his life. So he's been through all that. What I would just say is, if it's about winning, let's talk about this team, because you can win here in Philadelphia.
2: And this team he's talking about, that's Sixers president Bob Myers on the Game Over podcast this week. He's making his pitch in the LeBron James sweepstakes, but if you want to be heard, well, there's a specific way that seems to be getting through. Here's Shams Charania, ESPN senior NBA insider on NBA Today.
3: Some of the leading suitors for LeBron James, whether that's a Golden State, Cleveland, Miami, Minnesota, Philadelphia, some of them have been able to send a voice note to LeBron James via Rich Paul. So whether it's an owner, a president, or a general manager, being able to record a voice note, I'm told, send it to Rich Paul, and that makes its way to LeBron James. This is just a part of LeBron James's process of studying as he makes a decision. And it's unclear whether Cleveland or Miami have been among the teams that have sent a voice note to LeBron via Rich Paul. Again, they kind of don't need to. They already had him in their buildings in the recent past.
2: Voice notes next. It'll be carrier pigeons out to find him on the golf course. All right, you are listening to SportsCenter All Night on ESPN Radio with Gabrielle Luce-Severo. So here we go. World Cup, United States eliminated. Christian Pulisic, he sustained a bone bruise and a microfracture in his lower leg, and he's going to be sidelined for several weeks. He had an X-ray and an MRI on Tuesday. Now, Pulisic sustained that injury 7 minutes into the second half of the Americans' 4-1 round of 16 defeat against Belgium. He attempted to take a shot on goal, and it did not work out for him. Here's what Craig Burley, ESPN soccer analyst, has to say about Christian Pulisic's lackluster showing in the World Cup.
4: And I get it. He's had a tough tournament because he started well, got injured, hasn't really found his flow again, ends the tournament the way he pretty much started, is injured. But the pile on to an individual is way over the top. It's like if Christian Pulisic had had a great tournament, the US would have gone all the way. That's kind of how the talk is. And I get it. He has a responsibility, and he didn't come into this tournament to try and be under par or play badly. But to me, if I was Christian Pulisic, I would be big time annoyed, because it seems to me it's almost a personal attack on an individual rather than an analysis of the football that's gone before. Because if it's an analysis of the football, you could go through pretty much the whole team and say, well, he had a bad game, he had a bad game, the goalkeeper made a mistake, Sergiño Dest had a terrible game, letting balls bounce in the box, all that sort of stuff. But it seems that he has been painted up there as the poster boy.
2: And looking ahead to quarterfinal matchups this weekend, Belgium takes on Spain 3 p.m. on Friday, Norway against England 5 p.m. Saturday, Argentina and Switzerland 9 p.m. on Saturday. But if you're a fan of an upset and you want to know who is on upset watch, here's Kevin Egan, ESPN FC host.
5: I think Norway are infectious. What Erling Haaland is doing is capturing the imagination of young kids around the world. My 7-year-old all of a sudden is obsessed with Erling Haaland and everything he brings to the game and his personality. But they've got something about them where they feel like they can play anybody and go toe-to-toe and beat them. And in England, I'm waiting for them to play a more expansive style of football. They're good defensively, but I think they're beatable. I really think they are beatable. And I think Norway are the team to do it.
2: And that's Norway. They're going to need a bigger boat. So in the first matchup, France beat Morocco 2-0. Is there anyone, though, in this field who can beat France? Alejandro Moreno, ESPN FC analyst.
7: If everybody is at their best that are left in this tournament, they're all at their best. Mm-hmm. Best level possible from all of them. France is better than all of them. Mm. However, I did pick Spain ahead of the tournament.
5: Yes, you did.
7: And I am going to tell you, the one team that I think can get the best of France is Spain. Why is that? Because I think Spain is the one team that can take the ball away from France. Because of their quality of possession, they can break the rhythm of France. They can slow them down. They can get those guys, Dembele, and Mbappe, and Barcola, and Olise, and all these talented guys, they can't do anything if they don't have the ball. And I think Spain can do that to France. Will they do that? Different conversation, but they're the one team that I think can deny France.
2: France will wait to see how things shake out. Again, Belgium against Spain. That's 3 p.m. this afternoon. You're listening to SportsCenter All Night on ESPN Radio. Well, we do have the All-Star break set to pause things for a moment next week. Right now, we still got plenty of baseball. The Guardians and Twins in a race for the top of the crowded American League Central. Guardians, only American League team yet to be swept on the road this season, and Patrick Bailey was going to make sure it didn't happen.
8: Here comes the 1-0 from Go. Swung on and launched. High and deep to right. Way back there. Home run, Patrick Bailey. A towering blast that cleared the wall by plenty in right. And the Guardians now lead it 5-2.
2: And that was the call on WTAM. So that was one of three Guardians home runs. And on the mound, Gavin Williams went 7 innings, just 2 earned runs, and tied a season high with 11 strikeouts. That's his 6th game with 7 innings pitched and 2 or fewer earned runs this season. Most by a Guardians pitcher since 2022. The Mets beat the Royals 7-3. Sean Manaea had his longest start in 21 months for the Mets, who won a series for just the 3rd time since June 1st. The Mets have a 6-series winless streak that snapped. That was a season long. Manaea went 7 innings as well. 6 hits, 2 earned runs, 6 strikeouts, 7 innings pitched is a season long, and his 6 strikeouts ties his 2nd most this season. And the Mets, they put up 5 runs in the 5th inning, the team's 3rd 5-run inning in their last 5 games. Well, the Red Sox and their first baseman / designated hitter, Wilson Contreras, he has had his suspension reduced from 7 games to 5 games. And with that, he will be eligible to participate in the All-Star game. Contreras, he appealed his suspension for that role in the benches clearing brawl against the Washington Nationals back on June 30th. Contreras began serving his suspension on Thursday, meaning he'll have 1 more game to sit out after the All-Star break. And he did leave Wednesday's game with a foot injury. So if he's healthy, he will also participate in the home run derby. But Boston plays on without him at the White Sox.
9: K. throws, Durbin swings and drives one high and deep into left field, at the track, at the wall, see ya later. Durbin goes deep. You are an insane person. Your Mafre feeling pays off again, and it is 2-0 Red Sox.
10: Well, you know, at some point you're going to stop being surprised.
2: WEEI with the call. Caleb Durbin, 2-run home run in the 4th inning. That's his 9th home run of the season. By the way, they've all been pulled to left field. The Red Sox now win their 2nd straight series sweep. It's the longest since a 7-game win streak back last season. On the mound, Aroldis Chapman, 386th career save. That is 5 shy of passing Dennis Eckersley for 9th most all-time. Meanwhile, the White Sox, 4th straight home loss. It's the 2nd longest home losing streak this season. They lost 6 straight from April 6th through the 16th. The Braves and the Pirates, well, the Braves were leading 6-5 when Yastrzemski, he went to the dish.
11: The 3-1 pitch, swung on and creamed deep right field. That is long gone. A grand slam by Yaz, and it's 10-5 Braves in the Pittsburgh.
2: The Braves go on to win that 10-5. It's the Braves' first road series win since May 29th and the 31st. They had lost 4 straight road series before that, back-to-back road wins after going 2-11 in their previous 13 road games. And Mike Yastrzemski, that was his 3rd career grand slam, his 1st since 2022 when he hit a walk-off grand slam against the Brewers. And Matt Olson, he went 1-for-3 with a home run, 25th home run of the season. The first baseman played in his 740th straight game going back to the start of the 2022 season and tied that mark set by Dale Murphy back in 1982-86.
11: He kicks the pitch, taken for a called 3rd strike, and 3 pitches, and Marte is gone just like that, and that is strikeout number 11.
2: Jesus Luzardo 11th shutout win of the season on his back. That breaks the tie with the Dodgers for most in Major League Baseball. Luzardo went 7 innings. That's the magic number. 2 hits, no runs, 11 strikeouts. First career outing with 7 scoreless innings pitched and 10-plus strikeouts. It's his 11th game with 10-plus strikeouts since the start of last season, and the Phillies have won the last 9 starts by him. Meanwhile, the Reds, they are 1-11 in Brady Singer's last 12 starts. So, Justin Crawford, he was 1-for-3, had the go-ahead single in the 8th inning, because even though he was pitching great from Luzardo, you still need some offense.
1: The 1-0, swinging a ball, ripped to right, that's a base hit. Past the dive of Arroyo, into right, Hill's coming home, Marte's throw is up the line, and Crawford delivers an RBI single here in the 8th to put the Phillies on the board. It's 1-0.
2: And that would be the final score. Phillies 1, Reds nothing. Still ahead, we take a look around the WNBA, and we'll take a look ahead at what's coming up at the All England Club. That's here on SportsCenter All Night.
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1: Well, as the World Cup marches on, it's proving that France very much living up to its billing, and that is by far and wide thanks to Kylian Mbappe. He just keeps topping himself. He broke the scoreless tie in the 60th minute against Morocco on Thursday in the quarterfinal matchup. He had his 20th goal on the World Cup stage in 20 World Cup games. He's on a tear. He's the second player to reach that mark after only Argentina's Lionel Messi. Is there anything he can't do? Here's Hercules Gomez, ESPN soccer commentator.
2: Kylian Mbappe is distinct in the term that he kind of does it all. And I've really never seen anything like him at the international stage. Like, if you go player per player, Erling Haaland is a complete nine. He's a nine. That's like, his job is scoring goals. He's up front. He's powerful. He's a freak. Like, he's just athletically unseen in our game. He's powerful. He just wants to score goals. That's all he does. He wants to score goals. Harry Kane is refined. He's a goal scorer with a delicate touch that facilitates others. You know, they're all great in their own just way. But there's a guy who does both. And there's a guy who does both, whether he's playing in the center or he's playing outside and can facilitate. And he's done it from such a young age. Like, he was 18 when he played in his first World Cup final and scored a goal. The only other adolescent to do that was Pelé. And Pelé is one of the all-time greats. He's in that stratosphere when it comes to international football.
1: 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At 8 p.m. Eastern, 5 p.m. Pacific. Well, looking ahead to what's coming up at Wimbledon today, the men's semifinal spots in the finals on the line. First up, Arthur Ferry versus Alexander Zverev. That's at 8:30 Eastern. And then a great matchup between Jannik Sinner, the number one seed, and seven seed Novak Djokovic. While in the WNBA, Caitlin Clark not on the floor at the Phoenix Mercury tonight. That is, of course, the team they were playing where everything sort of reignited the debate around Caitlin Clark back 2 weeks ago. So Caitlin Clark not playing, but it was still a fever win, 92-89. Kelsey Mitchell, she had the dagger back in the final 25 seconds.
3: With the fever trailing by one, it's Mitchell's opportunity. Mitchell driving one, and it finished! Kelsey Mitchell clutch! Gives the fever the lead!
1: Well, Kelsey Mitchell came up clutch. That's your top sound, certainly, from the WNBA, but here's your top sounds on the night.
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4: 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Are you not entertained?
0: Number 5.
1: It's been a down year for the Mets, but the same can't be said for Juan Soto. 880 ESPN New York.
5: 1-2 is drilled. This is out to deep right field, out toward the bullpen, and long gone. Whoa, over the canopy in the visitors' bullpen. An absolute moonshot. And it is 7-3 New York.
0: Number 4.
1: At one point, the Rangers led the Angels 6-1 on Thursday. The game entered the bottom of the ninth tied on 105.3 The Fan.
6: One ball, one strike, the count. Here comes Yates. And that ball is hit to deep left field. Siri going back. It's over his head. It's off the base of the wall. Osuna around third. He scores easily. Wyatt Langford walks off the Angels as the Rangers defeat L.A. here tonight by the final of 7-6.
0: Number three.
1: The Marlins entered the day on a five-game win streak, and it didn't take them long to show why. 104.3 WQAM.
7: 1-0 pitch. That one smacked past the dive of the third baseman, Crawford.
8: It's a fair ball down the left field line. Rolling into the corner. Arozarena picking it up now. Jimenez in from second. Hicks in from first. And a feet-first slide for Otto Lopez. He's got a two-run triple. These Marlins are inevitable.
0: Number two.
1: And speaking of the NL East, the first-place Braves got a big blast late from Mike Yastrzemski. On 680, The Fan.
9: The 3-1 pitch. Swung on and creamed. Deep right field. That is long gone. A grand slam by Yaz. And it's 10-5 Braves in the ninth in Pittsburgh.
0: Number one.
1: Baltimore entered the bottom of the eighth inning trailing. That was until Jeremiah Jackson stepped up to the plate. WBAL.
10: The 1-1. Swinging a line drive to the gap, right center field. That is down for a base hit. Going all the way to the wall. Henderson is in to tie the game. Alonso racing down the third baseline. Here's the play at the plate. Not in time! Not in time! Alonso scores!
1: Well, those are your top sounds from Thursday's action, but there's so much to look forward to ahead this weekend, from the Wimbledon men's semifinals to more World Cup action. Of course, the final slate of games before we hit the Major League Baseball All-Star break in that Midsummer Classic. 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
0: Coming up on Sports Center All Night. 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
14: He won an NBA championship on your roster. It was everything that you expected him to be before he went to the Los Angeles Clippers. But man, you don't want to get penalized for the sins of someone else.
0: Who would secure the first World Cup semifinal berth?
21: They work hard together, and they have every tools needed to win a World Cup. They're perfect everywhere, even in the attitude.
0: We continue to wait and see where the king will lay his crown.
22: If he wants to increase his legacy, if he wants to add one more feather into his cap, bringing the city its first basketball title in 44 years would be something fans would never forget, and they'd love him forever for it.
0: Plus, we've got a full day on the diamond as the All-Star break draws near.
23: Runner goes. High fly ball. Right field. Belay back on the track at the wall. Gone! It is a home run. A two-run shot.
0: From the worldwide headquarters of ESPN, this is SportsCenter All Night on ESPN Radio and on the ESPN app. Now, here's Gabrielle Lucevero.
1: Well, Toronto winters may be cold, but that is not why we're seeing a freeze on Kawhi Leonard trade talks. The LA Clippers, Toronto Raptors trade centered around the two-time finals MVP. It's on pause. That's at least until the NBA investigation into whether or not the Clippers circumvented the salary cap is complete.
24: The Raptors and Clippers were set to have a trade call to finalize the deal that sent Kawhi Leonard back to Toronto for Brandon Ingram, Grady Dick, and draft assets. But the league, I'm told, ended up delaying that call and now has decided that the teams will not be moving forward unless the Raptors assume the risk of potential outcomes that come from that investigation. We still don't have a timeline for that investigation. Adam Silver said about a month ago that it could be wrapped up soon. It still has not been. And so over the last several weeks, the Clippers have engaged with multiple teams around Kawhi Leonard trade talks. None of those teams operated with any restriction that they would be dealing with any fallout after a deal being completed for Kawhi Leonard. But now that the Raptors and Clippers were set to finalize this deal, do the trade call with the NBA, the NBA has essentially paused that conversation until the end of their investigation. The Raptors decide today that they will not be assuming the risk of any discipline or any other fallout that could happen with Kawhi Leonard.
1: That's ESPN senior NBA insider Shams Charania. The NBA's investigation into the Clippers is focused on whether they circumvented the salary cap by funneling money into Leonard through his $28 million endorsement deal with Aspiration.
25: I give the league credit, at least as far as giving the Raptors a heads up, because remember, we went through this with Terry Rozier. Miami and Charlotte make a trade for Terry Rozier. He had been investigated. There was no wrongdoing. The Heat trade for him, and then he is basically suspended for the year, and they had given up a draft pick here. It's a story that's going to continually develop here. Hopefully, as Sean said, this is 10 months in.
26: Right.
25: Hopefully, we're going to get some closure pretty soon on this investigation.
1: That's ESPN NBA insider Bobby Marks on NBA Today. Now, the Clippers, in a statement to ESPN, said that the trade, quote, can only be finalized if the Raptors ownership group assumes the risk of penalties related to Kawhi's contract that could theoretically result from the ongoing investigation. Now, did they do their homework? Harry Douglas, host of Freddie and Harry, weighs in.
14: Yeah, I'm going to point to the front office. You have to make sure that you cross your T's and dot your I's before you acquire a player like Kawhi Leonard. And I get it. He was there previous in 2019. He won an NBA championship on your roster and was everything that you expected him to be before he went to the Los Angeles Clippers. But, man, you don't want to get penalized for the sins of someone else. I don't think that's fair to the Toronto Raptors, but you should have thought about that before you traded for him.
1: So now it's wait and see. And speaking of waiting, the whole league waiting to see where LeBron James will play next season. Does Cleveland have the edge? Here's Brian Windhorst on First Take.
2: What I suspect that is going to be important to him is that he is going to be able to get through the regular season without having to go to extraordinary measures, without having to play 38 minutes a game, without having to take 25 shots. I think Philly can make a compelling case that they would not tax him too much and he could save his body for the postseason and he can build up to the postseason. Philly can make a strong case to do that, but so can Cleveland. Cleveland has a build-out just as strong as Philly, and they are home. And, I mean, that's what everybody out there is worried about, is they're trying to make a compelling case. Can anybody make the compelling case that's more compelling on the roster than Cleveland and more compelling on the home front than Cleveland? The teams out there that I've talked to are skeptical. They don't know for sure, but they're skeptical.
1: Is Cleveland the front runner? Do they have the most compelling case? Well, Brian Windhorst seems to think so, but one of those teams also playing in that waiting game, the Philadelphia 76ers. Unsportsmanlike's Chris Canty on why maybe they could tip the scales.
3: Bob Myers is the one that's above him. That's a part of the process in doing the hiring, and we like how the chips have fallen for the Sixers. So if you're LeBron James, that's something to pay attention to. I do believe that the Jaylen Brown trade is one of those moves that makes LeBron sit back and seriously consider playing for a team in what will be his farewell tour years that he hasn't already worn a jersey for.
1: Well, the Sixers recently landed their own big fish in Jaylen Brown, switching up from the Celtics to the Sixers. But is that going to be enough to tip the scales for LeBron James? Well, here's 76ers president of basketball operations, Mike Gansey, on how Jaylen is feeling after making that big move.
4: You know, I think for Jaylen, it's been such a shock, you know, getting traded to his rival, I guess. And he's just still trying to take it all in. But I think with each growing day, he's excited and obviously excited about the group we've got and some of the other additions we've added. But I think Jaylen too, he's just like, listen, I'm going to get in the gym with Joel here soon. Like, I'm going to push him. I'm going to get him right. You know, it's going to be a big season for all of us. Like, he's going to bring some championship habits, some attitude, toughness to us that, you know, I know the city of Philly loves. And you know, it's like music to my ears, you know, listen to him and talking to him. And he's really, really fired up for the season to come up.
1: That was Mike Gansey on 97.5 The Fanatic, speaking about Jaylen Brown and how he's feeling after making that move from the Celtics to the Sixers. So they'll see if that big fish can be used to reel in an even bigger one in LeBron. The front office made their pitch. Plus, there's a unique way that other teams are trying to catch LeBron's attention. I've got that coming up later in the show. Now we've got a World Cup update brought to you by Gusto. 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Well, France is on to its third consecutive World Cup semifinal 2-0 win over Morocco. Kylian Mbappe, he just keeps topping himself, broke the scoreless tie in the 60th minute for his 20th goal on the World Cup stage. That's in 20 World Cup games. The second player to reach that mark after Argentina's Lionel Messi. He's got 21. Now, Mbappe has already matched his previous World Cup goal output with 8, and he's not done either. Here's ESPN soccer analyst Craig Burley on ESPN FC.
5: Even though he's got a great supporting cast at France, he's doing the bulk of the work.
6: Yeah.
5: At France, in terms of work, I mean scoring the goals and doing stuff like that. But he looks to me a different player in terms of his, from the World Cup 4 years ago, he looks a player who's more willing to put a shift in.
6: Sure. Mm-hmm.
5: He looked like a player in Qatar that thought he didn't have to do anything to help his teammates and he was just going to do it. When they won the ball, he was going to do his thing. And that kind of cost him a little bit at times. to me, looks like a guy who he knows they lost that World Cup and he wants to make amends here, and he knows that he's going to have to roll his sleeves up a little bit and be part of the team a little bit more than he was.
1: And it's a two-horse race for the Golden Boot right now. Mbappe and Messi, they each have 8 goals so far on the tournament. But just how good is this French team? We'll take it from a former member, 1998 national team member and ESPN soccer analyst, Frank Leboeuf.
6: I'm wondering right now if it's not the best French team ever right now.
5: Yeah,
6: because they are...
7: Coming from you, Frank, that says a lot.
6: No, but that says a lot, of course, you know, because I'm very proud of what we achieved in 98, but everywhere. And they are classy, and they work hard together, and they have every tools needed to win a World Cup. They perfect everywhere, even in the attitude. They're great, they're humble, they work hard, but they accept the decision of the referees. They respect the opponents. Really, that team impresses me a lot.
1: Possibly the best ever. And it was only a few days ago that we were wondering if the United States men's national team would play to their best ever finish. As it is, though, the World Cup marches on without the U.S. and the issues for Team USA, they persist.
8: We have good enough athletes on the field. Our athletes look just like their athletes of all these teams competing. It's a micro skill sport. It's not about the NFL combine or how fast you run a 40-yard dash. It's about balance and spatial awareness and decision making. Lionel Messi's 5'7". It's how you can be 6'4", 230, and you can't outdrive Rory McIlroy, let alone beat him around the green. It's much more of a skill than just pure athleticism. So it's really the training that our young people are getting, particularly from ages 5 to 13 or 14, when there are some academies set up through MLS to develop the best players. And I think that's where we're lacking, both through pay for play and the mentality of what the goal is of youth sports in this country as it's been professionalized and capitalized on. Across all sports.
1: That was Dan Wetzel, ESPN senior writer on Get Up, on why the U.S. men's national team may be still struggling to keep up with the English teams. He mentioned it towards the end there, starting with the youth programs. Hercules Gomez, ESPN soccer analyst, also on Get Up, goes a bit deeper into starting early.
9: I am a product of youth soccer in America as well. I'm also very fortunate that I had a benefactor. I had somebody cutting out a check so I could play because my family couldn't afford it. Youth soccer in America is a multi-billion dollar business. Major League Soccer has been around for 30 years, but not all 30 of those years have they had MLS academies. They've had them for the better part of a decade. And within those MLS academies, you start at a certain age. You don't start at the grassroots level, the 5 to 12. You got to go in there earlier because in the United States, this is a business. The rest of the world, their clubs, their professional teams, are who funds these academies at a grassroots level. That doesn't happen here. In a country of almost 340 million, you have 30 MLS clubs. You need more.
1: And looking ahead to the quarterfinal matchups this weekend, Belgium plays Spain 3 p.m. on Friday, Norway and England, that's 5 p.m. on Saturday, and Argentina against Switzerland, 9 p.m. on Saturday. All those times are Eastern. You're listening to SportsCenter All Night on ESPN Radio. I'm Gabrielle Lucevero. The New York Yankees will get new information on Aaron Judge during the All-Star break. General Manager Brian Cashman said Thursday that Judge will have his fractured right rib re-imaged, which should provide a clear timeline for his return. The Yankees are 15-19 since Judge last played on May 31st. Jeff Passan, ESPN senior MLB insider, weighed in on how the Yankees are reconciling with Judge out of the lineup.
10: The Yankees' offense has fallen apart over the last few weeks as Aaron Judge has been out. And news came today that they're planning on re-imaging his first right rib, which has been fractured and which has kept him out over the All-Star break. It's going to give the Yankees a much better sense of how long they're going to be without their captain. And more than that, what the trade deadline is going to look like for them. Because if Aaron Judge is out for a longer period of time, perhaps that's the area where they focus on. If not, if they know they're going to be getting him back sooner than later, then they could be looking for more pitching, perhaps bullpen help as they go down the stretch. Regardless, today was the first time in 20 games that the New York Yankees scored more than 5 runs. They went 5-15 over that stretch. So it's clear, whether it's from Aaron Judge or someone else, they need help on offense.
1: And they got to get that offense from somewhere. Yankees at Tampa Bay Rays this afternoon.
23: Runner goes. High fly ball. Right field. Belayed back on the track at the wall. Gone. It is a home run. A 2-run shot. Rice is stopping at second, but the umpire has signaled.

0: high, 28 home runs. He had 26 last year, and he finishes the day with a great outing. Yankees win 12-4 over Tampa Bay. They are 4 games behind for the top of the American League East. Well, coming up, the debate over Caitlin Clark continues. Even if she's not on the court, we've got news around the WNBA when SportsCenter All Night returns.
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9: ABC News, I'm Dave Packard. New details in this week's fatal shooting involving federal agents in Houston. Officials now say the man killed, Lorenzo Salgado Araujo, was not the target of the search by ICE. And his sons are talking to ABC News, saying their father always worried about being robbed, and that may be why he didn't stop for the unmarked cars. Lorenzo Salgado.
10: He was a law-abiding citizen. My dad was a hardworking man, a family man, who wanted nothing more than to put food on the table and to watch his sons achieve the American dream.
9: The lawyer for the family of 18-year-old Nolan Wells says it will conduct an independent autopsy following the 18-year-old's death while celebrating 4th of July with friends. Attorney Ben Crump saying the family has concerns about authorities in Mississippi investigating the death of a young black man. Former Olympic canoeist who's been charged with felony destruction of property at the Lincoln Memorial Reflecting Pool pleading not guilty. This is ABC News.
11: Here's your Storm Team 20 forecast. Mainly cloudy skies overnight with a slight chance for showers. Lows around 70. Southwest winds around 5 miles per hour. Slight chance of thunderstorms Friday. Highs around 87. Mainly cloudy skies. Chance for storms Friday night. Lows dip down to about 69. Mainly cloudy skies expected. I'm meteorologist Laura Lockwood on Sports Radio 92.3 FM and 1450 AM. Currently, it's 70 degrees.
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1: There are too many people who apparently only watch highlights, only watch sound bites, only hear sound bites, or look on socials and see clips. They think that's the whole context of what's going on. And it's ridiculous. It's okay to do your homework. Let me school you guys on something, and you ladies too. It is okay to look at the whole entire picture. I don't know what the end game is here, but the end game is it's not helping Caitlin Clark. It's not helping the WNBA. And

0: gonna be plenty of fans who are like, look, why are we watching this if that's how you feel? That you're not helping anybody by an agenda that's not even hidden. It is wide open.
1: Freddie Coleman, host of Freddie and Harry on Caitlin Clark and the fever that just will never be sweat out. The debate reignited just about 2 weeks ago with the Indiana Fever Phoenix Mercury game. Well, those two teams back at it again tonight, this time in Phoenix. Caitlin Clark not in the lineup, but it's someone else coming up clutch.
2: With the Fever trailing by one, it's Mitchell's opportunity. Mitchell drives and one, and it finished! Kelsey Mitchell clutch gives the Fever the lead.
1: Kelsey Mitchell with 25 seconds to play puts the Fever ahead 90-89. They hang on to win 92-89. She finished with 29 points on 10 for 22 shooting. She was 3 of 6 from outside. Elsewhere in the W, the Aces and the Portland Fire, a new WNBA expansion team, and Asia Wilson doing what she does.
3: We have 3 games in 4 days is what this trip has started as Asia gets her 32nd points of the game. And now some substitutions coming in.
1: Asia Wilson, 32 points, 10 rebounds. Jackie Young also with a double-double, 19 points, 11 assists. Las Vegas Aces beat the Portland Fire 88-80. And that was Wilson's return after she missed 3 games with a right leg injury and scored 10 of Las Vegas's opening 20 points. The Atlanta Dream, they beat the Seattle Storm 89-78. And then we go to the NBA Summer League.
4: Sabonso, 3 on the timer. Takes it. What a move and finish by the number 1 pick, A.J. Sabonso.
1: It was a 1-versus-2 in the NBA Summer League, the 2026 top draft pick, and A.J. Sabonso making his Summer League debut with Washington against the number 2 overall pick, Darren Peterson and Utah. Now, Peterson finished with 24 points on 6 of 18 shooting, while Sabonso, 27-7 for 18 from the floor.
5: AJ, first things first, you guys were able to win a nail biter here. How did you pull it out?
6: It was good. I trusted my teammates. I was on the floor. I was trying to make some coaching adjustments to the sideline, telling them to play hard, hold the ball, and they got it done.
5: Speaking of which, we saw you weren't on the floor. What happened there?
6: Just some leg soreness, nothing crazy. I'll be back.
5: Okay, excellent. The one thing that stood out to us, we talked about on the broadcast, you mentioned your teammates as well, how much joy you get when your teammates succeed. What comes into that?
6: I mean, it's a team game. There's 5 guys on the court. I think it's fun to play when everybody's eating, not just when one guy's killing.
5: All right, now let's talk about you, because you did kill enough too today. 27 points, ties a summer league record for a number 1 pick in their debut with Blake Griffin. So pretty good company, I would say. What about tonight? What was going and working for you?
6: I haven't played in like 4 months. I haven't played since March 10th. I got bounced out the first round, so I decided to get out there and just hoop.
5: And then lastly here, your experience thus far at summer league to this point.
6: I mean, it's been great. I mean, we had the rookie transition last night, seeing all the rookies come together. I watched a couple games. It's been great.
5: I lied. I do have one more. Obviously, 1-versus-2. Yep. You've had so many games against Peterson High School, now college, now the pro level. You'll have many more, I presume. And just what that experience was like.
6: I mean, it's great. Every time I played against him, it's a battle. He always comes out to compete. He beat me 3 times previous. That was my first win. I was glad to come out on top.
1: Peterson said it's always in the back of his mind that he didn't go number 1 overall. And Sabonso said it's always in the back of his mind that it's in the back of Peterson's mind. So we could go on this forever. You're listening to SportsCenter All Night. I'm Gabrielle Lucevero.
7: That's it. It's a match moving. 2-16, 16, 16, 16.
8: This dramatic battle goes to Carolina Mahova, and she will play for the Wimbledon Championship.
1: The final American woman bounced from Wimbledon. Coco Gauff fell in a third set tiebreaker to Czechia's Karolina Mahova. Gauff had a match point at 9-8 in the tiebreak, but she missed an easy drop shot. Here's what she had to say after the match.
9: I mean, as much painful as it is from the outside, I mean, I think about I was down 7-4 in the second round, and I'm here in the semis. I had a point on my racket at a tournament. I don't know, didn't think it would be this year I would make the semis, so it's not a painful story. I think, you know, thousands of people would love to lose the semifinals at Wimbledon on match point. Is this something I would love to experience again? For sure, no. But I think that it'll make my next moment when I win a match like this even sweeter. I mean, I had a match earlier this year. I saved 6 match points. So it's just one of those days where it just didn't go my way and somebody had to lose. And unfortunately, it was me today.
1: So for the first time in 20 years, two players from the same country will face each other in the women's finals. Back then, it was Serena and Venus Williams. Now it's Czechia's Linda Noskova and Karolina Markova.
10: First of all, it sounds really nice to be in a final. Honestly, it was such a big fight. It was roller coaster, as you said, you're up and down in 10 seconds. You have a match point, then you match point down. It's no time to think, but very nerve-wracking. I was, you know, I don't know. I don't even know what I'm saying. I'm really kind of shaking and trying to sink it in, but the atmosphere here, indescribable. Thank you, everyone who came and supported us.
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16: A walk-off homer in the bottom of the 14th inning. 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
16: Hammer to left field. 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
16: 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Giancarlo Stanton and the American League with one swing has tied it up.
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16: 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Leaping and he caught it. Out of here. Mookie Betts. Shohei Ohtani.
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16: 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Repeat champions for the first time in baseball in 25 years. The Dodgers are World Series champs.
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1: All right, Wimbledon, the ladies' final at the All England Club will be, well, an all-Czechia matchup. Karolina Muchová will meet Linda Noskova, both from Czechia. In the World Cup, France is on to its third consecutive semi-final, defeating Morocco 2-0 in the quarters. And are things cooling off on Kawhi?
2: A return to Canada for Kawhi Leonard. Shams Charani is reporting the Clippers agreed to trade Leonard to the Raptors.
3: Clippers informed Kawhi Leonard that there would not be any long-term extension.
4: This is the first move that I think can change that balance of power in the Eastern Conference.
1: Well, that was a week and a half ago, but today the LA Clippers Toronto Raptors trade entered the two-time finals. MVP is, well, on a pause. That's at least until the NBA investigation into whether or not the Clippers circumvented the salary cap is completed. Now, what they mean by that is the NBA is investigating whether or not they went around that salary cap by funneling money into Leonard through his $28 million endorsement deal with Aspiration. Now, the Clippers in a statement said that they can only finalize that trade if the Raptors ownership is willing to take on the risk of penalties related to Kawhi's contract that could theoretically result from the ongoing investigation. Janae Agumake, ESPN NBA analyst, she says good on the NBA.
5: The silver lining is that at least there's some accountability for this to be over, so people choose whether or not they assume the responsibility in the conversations with Kawhi, because you don't want this to continue to linger 10 months, 11, 12, we're at a year mark. Yep. And so I see this more so as accountability for all sides to put this to bed, because this was one of those stories that followed the Clippers and followed Kawhi, and I think this is finally the level to say, all right, let's make sure this is addressed before anything else happens.
1: No surprise, not everyone is a fan. Danny Green, ESPN NBA analyst on NBA Today.
6: I'm not a fan of it. Obviously, I know the league has to do what it's supposed to do, like what it needs to do. I hope this ends quicker, because this is really putting a damper on a homecoming for Kawhi. And you see him at Kyle Lowry's, you know, retirement. Shout out to Kyle Lowry. He deserves all the flowers in the world, because he's one of the greatest teammates I've ever had. And he's a great player, had a hell of a tenure. But Kawhi's happy. He's at home. City is buzzing. They all love him. Everybody's excited that he's back in Toronto. And now you have this news. So I'm not a fan of it. I know the league has to do what they're supposed to, but hopefully they can close this up sooner than later so that we can, you know, have Kawhi back in Toronto, you know, sooner than later.
1: So that domino was on its way to falling. It's standing still right now. But the biggest domino yet to fall, where will LeBron James play basketball next season? Now, everyone is making their sales pitch.
7: If he was here, I'd say, I honestly believe this is your best chance to win. You have to decide all the other things that are equally important, because it's his life, right? He has to play. He has to face the scrutiny of his decision that'll have people say you should have done this or should have done that. They'll criticize him for whatever, which is his life. So he's been through all that. What I would just say is, if it's about winning, let's talk about this team, because you can win here in Philadelphia.
1: And this team he's talking about, that's Sixers president Bob Myers on the Game Over podcast this week. He's making his pitch in the LeBron James sweepstakes, but if you want to be heard, well, there's a specific way that seems to be getting through. Here's Shams Charania, ESPN senior NBA insider on NBA Today.
8: Some of the leading suitors for LeBron James, whether that's a Golden State, Cleveland, Miami, Minnesota, Philadelphia, some of them have been able to send a voice note to LeBron James via Rich Paul. So whether it's an owner, a president, or a general manager, being able to record a voice note, I'm told, send it to Rich Paul, and that makes its way to LeBron James. This is just a part of LeBron James's process of studying as he makes a decision. And it's unclear whether Cleveland or Miami have been among the teams that have sent a voice note to LeBron via Rich Paul. Again, they kind of don't need to. They already had him in their buildings in the recent past.
1: Voice notes next. It'll be carrier pigeons out to find him on the golf course. All right. You are listening to SportsCenter All Night on ESPN Radio with Gabrielle Lucevero. So here we go. World Cup, United States eliminated. Christian Pulisic, he sustained a bone bruise and a microfracture in his lower leg, and he's going to be sidelined for several weeks. He had an x-ray and an MRI on Tuesday. Now, Pulisic sustained that injury 7 minutes into the second half of the Americans' 4-1 round of 16 defeat against Belgium. He attempted to take a shot on goal, and it did not work out for him. Here's what Craig Burley, ESPN soccer analyst, has to say about Christian Pulisic's lackluster showing in the World Cup.
9: And I get it. He's had a tough tournament because he started well, got injured, hasn't really found his flow again, ends the tournament the way he pretty much started, is injured. But the pile on to an individual is way over the top. It's like, if Christian Pulisic had had a great tournament, the US would have gone all the way. That's kind of how the talk is. And I get it. He has a responsibility, and he didn't come into this tournament to try and be under par or play badly. But to me, if I was Christian Pulisic, I would be big time annoyed, because it seems to me it's almost a personal attack on an individual rather than an analysis of the football that's gone before. Because if it's an analysis of the football, you could go through pretty much the whole team and say, well, he had a bad game, he had a bad game, the goalkeeper made a mistake, Sergiño Dest had a terrible game, letting balls bounce in the box, all that sort of stuff. But it seems that he has been painted up there as the poster boy.
1: And looking ahead to quarterfinal matchups this weekend, Belgium takes on Spain, 3 p.m. on Friday, Norway against England, 5 p.m. Saturday, Argentina and Switzerland, 9 p.m. on Saturday. But if you're a fan of an upset and you want to know who is on upset watch, here's Kevin Egan, ESPN FC host.
10: I think Norway are infectious. What Erling Haaland is doing is capturing the imagination of young kids around the world. My 7-year-old all of a sudden is obsessed with Erling Haaland and everything he brings to the game and his personality. But they've got something about them where they feel like they can play anybody and go toe-to-toe and beat them. And in England, I'm waiting for them to play a more expansive style of football. They're good defensively, but I think they're beatable. I really think they are beatable. And I think Norway are the team to do it.
1: And that's Norway. They're going to need a bigger boat. So in the first matchup, France beat Morocco 2-0. Is there anyone, though, in this field who can beat France? Alejandro Moreno, ESPN FC analyst.
11: If everybody is at their best that are left in this tournament, they're all at their best. Mm-hmm. Best level possible from all of them. France is better than all of them. Mm. However, I did pick Spain ahead of the tournament.
12: Yes, you did.
11: And I am going to tell you, the one team that I think can get the best of France is Spain. Why is that? Because I think Spain is the one team that can take the ball away from France. Because of their quality of possession, they can break the rhythm of France. They can slow them down. They can get those guys, Dembele, and Mbappe, and Barcola, and Olise, and all these talented guys, they can't do anything if they don't have the ball. And I think Spain can do that to France. Will they do that? Different conversation, but they're the one team that I think can deny France.
1: France will wait to see how things shake out. Again, Belgium against Spain. That's 3 p.m. this afternoon. You're listening to SportsCenter All Night on ESPN Radio. Well, we do have the All-Star break set to pause things for a moment next week. Right now, we still got plenty of baseball. The Guardians and Twins in a race for the top of the crowded American League Central. Guardians, only American League team yet to be swept on the road this season, and Patrick Bailey was going to make sure it didn't happen.
13: Here comes the 1-0 from Go. Swung on and launched high and deep to right, way back there. Home run, Patrick Bailey. A towering blast that cleared the wall by plenty and right, and the Guardians now lead it 5-2.
1: And that was the call on WTAM. So that was one of three Guardians home runs. And on the mound, Gavin Williams went 7 innings, just 2 earned runs, and tied a season high with 11 strikeouts. That's his 6th game with 7 innings pitched and 2 or fewer earned runs this season. Most by a Guardians pitcher since 2022. The Mets beat the Royals 7-3. Sean Manaea had his longest start in 21 months for the Mets, who won a series for just the third time since June 1st. The Mets have a six-series winless streak that snapped. That was a season long. Manaea went seven innings as well. Six hits, two earned runs, six strikeouts, seven innings pitched is a season long, and his six strikeouts ties his second most this season. And the Mets, they put up five runs in the fifth inning, the team's third five-run inning in their last five games. Well, the Red Sox and their first baseman slash designated hitter, Wilson Contreras, he has had his suspension reduced from seven games to five games. And with that, he will be eligible to participate in the All-Star game. Contreras, he appealed his suspension for that role in the benches clearing brawl against the Washington Nationals back on June 30th. Contreras began serving his suspension on Thursday, meaning he'll have one more game to sit out after the All-Star break. And he did leave Wednesday's game with a foot injury. So if he's healthy, he will also participate in the home run derby. But Boston plays on without him at the White Sox.
13: Kay throws. Durbin swings and drives one high and deep into left field. At the track. At the wall. See ya later. Durbin goes deep. You are an insane person. Your Mafre feeling pays off again, and it is 2-0 Red Sox.
12: Well, you know, at some point, you're going to stop being surprised.
1: WEEI with the call. Caleb Durbin, two-run home run in the fourth inning. That's his ninth home run of the season. By the way, they've all been pulled to left field. The Red Sox now win their sixth straight, second straight series sweep. It's the longest since a seven-game win streak back last season. On the mound, Aroldis Chapman, 386th career save. That is five shy of passing Dennis Eckersley for ninth most all time. Meanwhile, the White Sox, fourth straight home loss. It's the second longest home losing streak this season. They lost six straight from April 6th through the 16th. The Braves and the Pirates, well, the Braves were leading 6-5 when Yastrzemski, he went to the dish.
13: The 3-1 pitch. Swung on and creamed. Deep right field. That is long gone. A grand slam by Yaz. And it's 10-5 Braves in the ninth in Pittsburgh.
1: The Braves go on to win that 10-5. It's the Braves' first road series win since May 29th. And the 31st, they had lost four straight road series before that, back-to-back road wins after going 2-11 in their previous 13 road games. So Mike Yastrzemski, that was his third career grand slam, his first since 2022 when he hit a walk-off grand slam against the Brewers. And Matt Olson, he went 1-for-3 with a home run, 25th home run of the season. The first baseman played in his 740th straight game going back to the start of the 2022 season and tied that mark set by Dale Murphy back in 1982-86.
13: He kicks the pitch. Taken for a called third strike and three pitches and Marte is gone just like that. And that is strikeout number 11.
1: Jesus Luzardo, 11th shutout win of the season on his back. That breaks the tie with the Dodgers for most in Major League Baseball. Luzardo went seven innings. That's the magic number. Two hits, no runs, 11 strikeouts, first career outing with seven scoreless innings pitched and 10-plus strikeouts. It's his 11th game with 10-plus strikeouts since the start of last season, and the Phillies have won the last nine starts by him. Meanwhile, the Reds, they are 1-11 in Brady Singer's last 12 starts. So, Justin Crawford, he was 1-for-3, had the go-ahead single in the eighth inning because even though he was pitching great from Luzardo, you still need some offense.
13: The 1-0, swinging a ball, ripped to right, that's a base hit. Past the dive of Arroyo, into right, Hill's coming home, Marte's throw is up the line, and Crawford delivers an RBI single here in the eighth to put the Phillies on the board. It's 1-0.
1: And that would be the final score, Phillies 1, Reds nothing. Still ahead, we take a look around the WNBA and we'll take a look ahead at what's coming up at the All England Club. That's here on SportsCenter All Night.
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15: I wouldn't have traded Jaylen Brown. 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
1: Well, as the World Cup marches on, it's proving that France very much living up to its billing, and that is by far and wide thanks to Kylian Mbappe. He just keeps topping himself. He broke the scoreless tie in the 60th minute against Morocco on Thursday in the quarterfinal matchup. He had his 20th goal on the World Cup stage in 20 World Cup games. He's on a tear. He's the second player to reach that mark after only Argentina's Lionel Messi. Is there anything he can't do? Here's Hercules Gomez, ESPN soccer commentator.
2: Kylian Mbappe is distinctive in the term that he kind of does it all. And I've really never seen anything like him at the international stage. Like, if you go player per player, Erling Haaland is a complete nine. He's a nine. That's like, his job is scoring goals. He's up front. He's powerful. He's a freak. Like, he's just athletically unseen in our game. He's powerful. He just wants to score goals. That's all he does. He wants to score goals. Harry Kane is refined. He's a goal scorer with a delicate touch that facilitates others. You know, they're all great in their own just way. But there's a guy who does both. And there's a guy who does both, whether he's playing in the center or he's playing outside and can facilitate. And he's done it from such a young age. Like, he was 18 when he played in his first World Cup final and scored a goal. The only other adolescent to do that was Pelé. And Pelé is one of the all-time greats. He's in that stratosphere when it comes to international football.
1: 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At 8 p.m. Eastern, 5 p.m. Pacific. Well, looking ahead to what's coming up at Wimbledon today, the men's semifinal spots in the finals on the line. First up, Arthur Ferry versus Alexander Zverev. That's at 8:30 Eastern. And then a great matchup between Jannik Sinner, the number one seed, and seven seed Novak Djokovic. While in the WNBA, Caitlin Clark not on the floor at the Phoenix Mercury tonight. That is, of course, the team they were playing where everything sort of reignited the debate around Caitlin Clark back 2 weeks ago. So Caitlin Clark not playing, but it was still a fever win, 92-89. Kelsey Mitchell, she had the dagger back in the final 25 seconds.
3: With the fever trailing by one, it's Mitchell's opportunity. Mitchell drives and one hand and finish! Kelsey Mitchell clutch! Gives the fever the lead.
1: Well, Kelsey Mitchell came up clutch. That's your top sound, certainly, from the WNBA. But here's your top sounds on the night.
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5: Are you ready to take?
0: Number five.
1: It's been a down year for the Mets, but the same can't be said for Juan Soto. 880 ESPN New York.
6: 1-2 is drilled. This is out to deep right field. Out toward the bullpen. And long gone. Whoa. Over the canopy in the visitor's bullpen. An absolute moonshot. And it is 7-3 New York.
0: Number four.
1: At one point, the Rangers led the Angels 6-1 on Thursday. The game entered the bottom of the ninth tied on 105.3 The Fan.
7: One ball, one strike, the count. Here comes Yates.
5: And that ball is hit to deep left field. Siri going back. It's over his head. It's off the base of the wall. Osuna around third. He scores easily. Wyatt Langford walks off the Angels as the Rangers defeat L.A. here tonight by the final of 7-6.
0: Number three.
1: The Marlins entered the day on a five-game win streak, and it didn't take them long to show why. 104.3 WQAM.
7: 1-0 pitch. That one smacked past the dot of the third baseman, Crawford.
8: It's a fair ball down the left field line. Rolling into the corner. Arozarena picking it up now. Jimenez in from second. Hicks in from first. And a feet-first slide for Otto Lopez. He's got a two-run triple. These Marlins are inevitable.
0: Number two.
1: And speaking of the NL East, the first-place Braves got a big blast late from Mike Yastrzemski. On 680, The Fan.
9: The 3-1 pitch. Swung on and creamed. Deep right field. That is long gone. A grand slam by Yaz. And it's 10-5 Braves in the ninth in Pittsburgh.
0: Number one.
1: Baltimore entered the bottom of the eighth inning trailing. That was until Jeremiah Jackson stepped up to the plate. WBAL.
7: The 1-1. Swing and a line drive to the gap, right center field. That is down for a base hit. Going all the way to the wall. Henderson is in to tie the game. Alonso racing down the third baseline. Here's the play at the plate. Not in time. Not in time. Alonso scores.
1: Well, those are your top sounds from Thursday's action, but there's so much to look forward to ahead this weekend, from the Wimbledon men's semifinals to more World Cup action. And of course, the final slate of games before we hit the Major League Baseball All-Star break and that Midsummer Classic. Coming up, the Kawhi trade cools off, why the Clippers and the Raptors are hitting pause. Plus, from the Six to the Sixers, could they have the edge in the LeBron James sweepstakes? And France continues their tear through the World Cup. That's coming up on SportsCenter All Night.
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0: Coming up on Sports Center All Night. A reunion put on pause.
20: He won an NBA championship on your roster. It was everything that you expected him to be before he went to the Los Angeles Clippers. But man, you don't want to get penalized for the sins of someone else.
0: Who would secure the first World Cup semifinal berth?
21: They work hard together, and they have every tools needed to win a World Cup. They perfect everywhere, even in the attitude.
0: We continue to wait and see where the king will lay his crown.
22: If he wants to increase his legacy, if he wants to add one more feather into his cap, bringing the city its first basketball title in 44 years would be something fans would never forget, and they'd love him forever for it.
0: Plus, we've got a full day on the diamond as the All-Star break draws near.
23: Runner goes. High fly ball. Right field. Laid back on the track at the wall. Gone! It is a home run. A two-run shot.
0: From the worldwide headquarters of ESPN, this is SportsCenter All Night on ESPN Radio and on the ESPN app. Now, here's Gabrielle Lucevero.
1: Well, Toronto winters may be cold, but that is not why we're seeing a freeze on Kawhi Leonard trade talks. The LA Clippers, Toronto Raptors trade centered around the two-time finals MVP. It's on pause. That's at least until the NBA investigation into whether or not the Clippers circumvented the salary cap is complete.
24: The Raptors and Clippers were set to have a trade call to finalize the deal that sent Kawhi Leonard back to Toronto for Brandon Ingram, Grady Dick, and draft assets. But the league, I'm told, ended up delaying that call and now has decided that the teams will not be moving forward unless the Raptors assume the risk of potential outcomes that come from that investigation. We still don't have a timeline for that investigation. Adam Silver said about a month ago that it could be wrapped up soon. It still has not been. And so over the last several weeks, the Clippers have engaged with multiple teams around Kawhi Leonard trade talks. None of those teams operated with any restriction that they would be dealing with any fallout after a deal being completed for Kawhi Leonard. But now that the Raptors and Clippers were set to finalize this deal, do the trade call with the NBA, the NBA has essentially paused that conversation until the end of their investigation. The Raptors decide today that they will not be assuming the risk of any discipline or any other fallout that could happen with Kawhi Leonard.
1: That's ESPN senior NBA insider Shams Charania. The NBA's investigation into the Clippers is focused on whether they circumvented the salary cap by funneling money into Leonard through his $28 million endorsement deal with Aspiration.
25: I give the league credit, at least as far as giving the Raptors a heads up, because remember, we went through this with Terry Rozier. Miami and Charlotte make a trade for Terry Rozier. He had been investigated. There was no wrongdoing. The Heat trade for him, and then he is basically suspended for the year, and they had given up a draft pick here. It's a story that's going to continually develop here. Hopefully, as Sham said, this is 10 months in.
26: Right.
25: Hopefully, we're going to get some closure pretty soon on this investigation.
1: That's ESPN NBA insider Bobby Marks on NBA Today. Now, the Clippers, in a statement to ESPN, said that the trade, quote, can only be finalized if the Raptors ownership group assumes the risk of penalties related to Kawhi's contract that could theoretically result from the ongoing investigation. Now, did they do their homework? Harry Douglas, host of Freddie and Harry, weighs in.
2: Yeah, I'm going to point to the front office. You have to make sure that you cross your T's and dot your I's before you acquire a player like Kawhi Leonard. And I get it. He was there previous in 2019. He won an NBA championship on your roster and was everything that you expected him to be before he went to the Los Angeles Clippers. But, man, you don't want to get penalized for the sins of someone else. I don't think that's fair to the Toronto Raptors, but you should have thought about that before you traded for him.
1: So now it's wait and see. And speaking of waiting, the whole league waiting to see where LeBron James will play next season. Does Cleveland have the edge? Here's Brian Windhorst on First Take.
3: What I suspect that is going to be important to him is that he is going to be able to get through the regular season without having to go to extraordinary measures, without having to play 38 minutes a game, without having to take 25 shots. I think Philly can make a compelling case that they would not tax him too much and he could save his body for the postseason. He can build up to the postseason. Philly can make a strong case to do that, but so can Cleveland. Cleveland has a build-out just as strong as Philly, and they are home. And, I mean, that's what everybody out there is worried about, is they're trying to make a compelling case. Can anybody make the compelling case that's more compelling on the roster than Cleveland and more compelling on the home front than Cleveland? The teams out there that I've talked to are skeptical. They don't know for sure, but they're skeptical.
1: Is Cleveland the front runner? Do they have the most compelling case? Well, Brian Windhorst seems to think so, but one of those teams also playing in that waiting game, the Philadelphia 76ers. Unsportsmanlike's Chris Canty on why maybe they could tip the scales.
4: Bob Myers is the one that's above him. That's a part of the process in doing the hiring, and we like how the chips have fallen for the Sixers. So if you're LeBron James, that's something to pay attention to. I do believe that the Jaylen Brown trade is one of those moves that makes LeBron sit back and seriously consider playing for a team in what will be his farewell tour years that he hasn't already worn a jersey for.
1: Well, the Sixers recently landed their own big fish in Jaylen Brown, switching up from the Celtics to the Sixers. But is that going to be enough to tip the scales for LeBron James? Well, here's 76ers president of basketball operations, Mike Gansey, on how Jaylen is feeling after making that big move.
5: You know, I think for Jaylen, it's been such a shock, you know, getting traded to his rival, I guess. And he's just still trying to take it all in. But I think with each growing day, he's excited and obviously excited about the group we've got and some of the other additions we've added. But I think Jaylen too, he's just like, listen, I'm going to get in the gym with Joel here soon. Like, I'm going to push him. I'm going to get him right. You know, it's going to be a big season for all of us. Like, he's going to bring some championship habits, some attitude, toughness to us that, you know, I know the city of Philly loves. And, you know, it's like music to my ears, you know, listening to him and talking to him. And he's really, really fired up for the season to come up.
1: That was Mike Gansey on 97.5 The Fanatic, speaking about Jaylen Brown and how he's feeling after making that move from the Celtics to the Sixers. So they'll see if that big fish can be used to reel in an even bigger one in LeBron. The front office made their pitch. Plus, there's a unique way that other teams are trying to catch LeBron's attention. I've got that coming up later in the show. Now we've got a World Cup update brought to you by Gusto. 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Well, France is on to its third consecutive World Cup semifinal 2-0 win over Morocco. Kylian Mbappe, he just keeps topping himself, broke the scoreless tie in the 60th minute for his 20th goal on the World Cup stage. That's in 20 World Cup games. The second player to reach that mark after Argentina's Lionel Messi. He's got 21. Now, Mbappe has already matched his previous World Cup goal output with 8, and he's not done either. Here's ESPN soccer analyst Craig Burley on ESPN FC.
6: Even though he's got a great supporting cast at France, he's doing the bulk of the work.
8: Yeah.
6: At France, in terms of work, I mean scoring the goals and doing stuff like that. But he looks to me a different player in terms of his, from the World Cup 4 years ago. He looks a player who's more willing to put a shift in.
8: Sure. Mm-hmm.
6: He looked like a player in Qatar that thought he didn't have to do anything to help his teammates, and he was just going to do it. When they won the ball, he was going to do his thing. And that kind of cost him a little bit at times. to me, he looks like a guy who he knows they lost that World Cup and he wants to make amends here, and he knows that he's going to have to roll his sleeves up a little bit and be part of the team a little bit more than he was.
1: And it's a two-horse race for the Golden Boot right now. Mbappe and Messi, they each have 8 goals so far on the tournament. But just how good is this French team? We'll take it from a former member, 1998 national team member and ESPN soccer analyst, Frank Leboeuf.
7: I'm wondering right now if it's not the best French team ever right now.
8: Yeah.
7: Because they are...
9: Coming from you, Frank?
7: It says a lot, of course, you know, because I'm very proud of what we achieved in 98, but everywhere. And they are classy, and they work hard together, and they have every tools needed to win a World Cup. They perfect everywhere, even in the attitude. They're great, they're humble, they work hard, but they accept the decision of the referees, they respect the opponents. Really, that team impresses me a lot.
1: Possibly the best ever, and it was only a few days ago that we were wondering if the United States men's national team would play to their best ever finish. As it is, though, the World Cup marches on without the U.S., and the issues for Team USA, they persist.
10: We have good enough athletes on the field. Our athletes look just like their athletes of all these teams competing. It's a micro skill sport. It's not about the NFL combine or how fast you run a 40-yard dash. It's about balance and spatial awareness and decision-making. Lionel Messi's 5'7". It's how you can be 6'4", 230, and you can't outdrive Rory McIlroy, let alone beat him around the green. It's much more of a skill than just pure athleticism. So it's really the training that our young people are getting, particularly from ages 5 to 13 or 14, when there are some academies set up through MLS to develop the best players. And I think that's where we're lacking, both through pay for play and the mentality of what the goal is of youth sports in this country as it's been professionalized and capitalized on across all sports.
1: That was Dan Wetzel, ESPN senior writer on Get Up, on why the U.S. men's national team may be still struggling to keep up with the English teams. He mentioned it towards the end there, starting with the youth programs. Hercules Gomez, ESPN soccer analyst, also on Get Up, goes a bit deeper into starting early.
11: I am a product of youth soccer in America as well. I'm also very fortunate that I had a benefactor. I had somebody cutting out a check so I could play because my family couldn't afford it. Youth soccer in America is a multi-billion-dollar business. Major League Soccer has been around for 30 years, but not all 30 of those years have they had MLS academies. They've had them for the better part of a decade. And within those MLS academies, you start at a certain age. You don't start at the grassroots level, the 5 to 12. You got to go in there earlier because in the United States, this is a business. The rest of the world, their clubs, their professional teams, are who funds these academies at a grassroots level. That doesn't happen here. In a country of almost 340 million, you have 30 MLS clubs. You need more.
1: And looking ahead to the quarterfinal matchups this weekend, Belgium plays Spain 3 p.m. on Friday, Norway and England, that's 5 p.m. on Saturday, and Argentina against Switzerland, 9 p.m. on Saturday. All those times are Eastern. You're listening to SportsCenter All Night on ESPN Radio. I'm Gabrielle Lucevero. The New York Yankees will get new information on Aaron Judge during the All-Star break. General Manager Brian Cashman said Thursday that Judge will have his fractured right rib re-imaged, which should provide a clear timeline for his return. The Yankees are 15-19 since Judge last played on May 31st. Jeff Passan, ESPN senior MLB insider, weighed in on how the Yankees are reconciling with Judge out of the lineup.
12: The Yankees offense has fallen apart over the last few weeks as Aaron Judge has been out. And news came today that they're planning on re-imaging his first right rib, which has been fractured and which has kept him out over the All-Star break. It's going to give the Yankees a much better sense of how long they're going to be without their captain. And more than that, what the trade deadline is going to look like for them. Because if Aaron Judge is out for a longer period of time, perhaps that's the area where they focus on. If not, if they know they're going to be getting him back sooner than later, then they could be looking for more pitching, perhaps bullpen help as they go down the stretch. Regardless, today was the first time in 20 games that the New York Yankees scored more than five runs. They went 5-15 over that stretch. So it's clear, whether it's from Aaron Judge or someone else, they need help on offense.
1: And they got to get that offense from somewhere. Yankees at Tampa Bay Rays this afternoon.
23: Runner goes. High fly ball. Right field. Belayed back on the track at the wall. Gone. It is a home run. A two-run shot. Rice is stopping at second, but the umpire has signaled home run. So enjoy the route. A two-run shot for Rice, and the Yankees lead 4-1.
1: Ben Rice opened up a 4-1 Yankees lead over the AL East leading Tampa Bay Rays, and he wasn't done either.
23: That's going to get in a run, and maybe more. It gets in three runs. A three-run home run for Rice. His second homer of the game. He has five ribbies, and the Yankees have some breathing room.
1: That was Rice's fourth career multi-home run game, his first of the season, and he now has a career-high 20.

0: 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Really? 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
8: ABC News, I'm Dave Packard. Iran's late supreme leader was laid to rest early Friday morning, months after being killed at the start of the war. His burial marks the end of a week of mourning. Regime support is filling the streets, some of them carrying banners, including one threatening President Trump. No signs overnight of large-scale U.S. airstrikes, but in the previous 2 days, the U.S. military said it struck 170 targets. What was supposed to be a one-day strike for nearly 4,000 nurses at Brigham and Women's Hospital in Boston has turned into a five-day strike after the hospital locked out striking nurses through July 13th. Registered nurse Jim McCarthy.
9: We've been trying to negotiate with them since last week. We've been trying to sit down a few times. We were hoping to do it on Monday. They said, nope, just go walk. We don't care. And then today, strike began.
8: 8 men indicted for their alleged roles in a plan to attack last month's UFC event at the White House. They face murder and terrorism conspiracy charges. This is ABC News.
10: Here's your Storm Team 20 forecast. Slight chance of rain showers overnight, otherwise mainly clear skies. Lows dip down to about 70. Winds out of the southwest around 5 miles per hour. Sunshine mixed with clouds at times. Friday, slight chance for storms. High temperatures reach up to 87. Mainly cloudy. Friday night, chance for storms. Lows dip down to about 69. I'm meteorologist Laura Lockwood on Sports Radio 92.3 FM and 1450 AM. 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
14: There are too many people who apparently only watch highlights, only watch sound bites, only hear sound bites, or look on socials and see clips. They think that's the whole context of what's going on. And it's ridiculous. It's okay to do your homework. Let me school you guys on something, and you ladies too. It is okay to look at the whole entire picture. I don't know what the end game is here, but the end game is it's not helping Caitlin Clark. It's not helping the WNBA. And there are going to be plenty of fans who are like, look, why are we watching this if that's how you feel? You're not helping anybody by an agenda that's not even hidden. It is wide open.
15: Freddie Coleman, host of Freddie and Harry, on Caitlin Clark and the fever that just will never be sweat out. The debate reignited just about 2 weeks ago with the Indiana Fever Phoenix Mercury game. Well, those two teams back at it again tonight, this time in Phoenix. Caitlin Clark not in the lineup, but it's someone else coming up clutch.
16: The Fever trailing by one. It's Mitchell's opportunity. Mitchell tries.

0: Kyle Klutch gives the Fever the lead.
1: Kelsey Mitchell with 25 seconds to play puts the Fever ahead 90-89. They hang on to win 92-89. She finished with 29 points on 10 for 22 shooting. She was 3 of 6 from outside. Elsewhere in the W, the Aces and the Portland Fire, a new WNBA expansion team, and Asia Wilson doing what she does.
2: We got 3 games in 4 days is what this trip has started as Asia gets her 32nd points of the game. And now some substitutions coming in.
1: Asia Wilson, 32 points, 10 rebounds. Jackie Young also with a double-double, 19 points, 11 assists. Las Vegas Aces beat the Portland Fire 88-80. And that was Wilson's return after she missed 3 games with a right leg injury and scored 10 of Las Vegas's opening 20 points. The Atlanta Dream, they beat the Seattle Storm 89-78. And then we go to the NBA Summer League.
3: Sabanza, 3 on the timer. Takes it. What a move and finish on the number 1 pick, AJ Sabanza.
1: It was a 1-2 in the NBA Summer League, the 2026 top draft pick, and A.J. DeBonta making his Summer League debut with Washington against the number 2 overall pick, Darren Peterson and Utah. Now, Peterson finished with 24 points on 6 of 18 shooting, while DeBonta 27-7 for 18 from the floor.
4: AJ, first things first, you guys were able to win a nail biter here. How did you pull it out?
5: It was good. I trusted my teammates. I wasn't on the floor. I was trying to make some coaching adjustments on the sideline. Telling them to play hard, hold the ball, and they got it done.
4: Speaking of which, we saw you weren't on the floor. What happened there?
5: Just some leg soreness. Nothing crazy. I'll be back.
4: Okay, excellent. The one thing that stood out to us, we talked about on the broadcast, you mentioned your teammates as well. How much joy you get when your teammates succeed? What comes into that?
5: I mean, it's a team game. There's 5 guys on the court. I think it's fun to play when everybody's eating, not just when one guy's killing.
4: All right, now let's talk about you, because you did kill enough too today. 27 points, ties a summer league record for a number 1 pick in their debut with Blake Griffin. So pretty good company, I would say. What about tonight? What was going and working for you?
5: I haven't played in like 4 months. I haven't played since March 10th. I got bounced out the first round, so I just had to get out there and just hoop.
4: And then lastly here, your experience thus far at summer league to this point.
5: It's been great. We had the rookie transition last night, seeing all the rookies come together. I watched a couple games. It's been great.
4: I lied. I do have one more. Obviously, 1-2. Yep. You've had so many games against Peterson High School, now college, now the pro level. You'll have many more, I presume. And just what that experience was like.
5: It's great. Every time I played against him, it's a battle. He always comes out to compete. He beat me 3 times previous, so this is my first win. I was trying to come out on top.
1: Peterson said it's always in the back of his mind that he didn't go number 1 overall. And DeBonta said it's always in the back of his mind that it's in the back of Peterson's mind. So we could go on this forever. You're listening to SportsCenter All Night. I'm Gabrielle Lucevero.
4: That's it.
6: It's a match moving. 2-16, 16, 1-6, 7-6.
7: This dramatic battle goes to Carolina Mahova, and she will play for the Wimbledon Championship.
1: The final American woman bounced from Wimbledon. Coco Gauff fell in a third set tiebreaker to Czechia's Karolina Mahova. Gauff had a match point at 9-8 in the tiebreak, but she missed an easy drop shot. Here's what she had to say after the match.
8: As much painful as it is from the outside, I think about, I was down 7-4 in the second round, and I'm here in the semis. I had a point on my racket at a tournament. I didn't think it would be this year I would make the semis. So it's not a painful story. I think, thousands of people would love to lose the semifinals of Wimbledon on match point. This is something I would love to experience again, for sure. No, but I think that it'll make my next moment when I win a match like this even sweeter. I had a match earlier this year. I saved 6 match points. So it's just one of those days where it just didn't go my way and somebody had to lose. And unfortunately, it was me today.
1: So for the first time in 20 years, 2 players from the same country will face each other in the women's finals. Back then, it was Serena and Venus Williams. Now it's Czechia's Linda Noskova and Karolina Makova.
9: First of all, it sounds really nice to be in a final. Honestly, it was such a big fight. It was roller coaster. As you said, you're up and down. In 10 seconds, you have a match point, then you match point down. It's no time to think, but very nerve-wracking. I was, you know, I don't know. I don't even know what I'm saying. I'm really kind of shaking and trying to sink it in, but the atmosphere here, indescribable. Thank you, everyone who came and supported us.
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1: All right, Wimbledon, the ladies' final at the All England Club will be, well, an all-Czechia matchup. Karolina Muchová will meet Linda Noskova, both from Czechia. In the World Cup, France is on to its third consecutive semifinal, defeating Morocco 2-0 in the quarters. And are things cooling off on Kawhi?
2: A return to Canada for Kawhi Leonard. Sham Sharani is reporting the Clippers agreed to trade Leonard to the Raptors.
3: Clippers informed Kawhi Leonard that there would not be any long-term extension.
4: This is the first move that I think can change that balance of power in the Eastern Conference.
1: Well, that was a week and a half ago, but today the LA Clippers-Toronto Raptors trade entered the two-time finals. MVP is, well, on a pause. That's at least until the NBA investigation into whether or not the Clippers circumvented the salary cap is completed. Now, what they mean by that is the NBA is investigating whether or not they went around that salary cap by funneling money into Leonard through his $28 million endorsement deal with Aspiration. Now, the Clippers in a statement said that they can only finalize that trade if the Raptors ownership is willing to take on the risk of penalties related to Kawhi's contract that could theoretically result from the ongoing investigation. Janae Agumake, ESPN NBA analyst, she says good on the NBA.
5: The silver lining is that at least there's some accountability for this to be over, so people choose whether or not they assume the responsibility in the conversations with Kawhi, because you don't want this to continue to linger 10 months, 11, 12, we're at a year mark. Yep. And so I see this more so as accountability for all sides to put this to bed, because this was one of those stories that followed the Clippers and followed Kawhi, and I think this is finally the level to say, all right, let's make sure this is addressed before anything else happens.
1: No surprise, not everyone is a fan. Danny Green, ESPN NBA analyst on NBA Today.
6: I'm not a fan of it. Obviously, I know the league has to do what it's supposed to do, like what it needs to do. I hope this ends quicker, because this is really putting a damper on a homecoming for Kawhi. And you see him at Kyle Lowry's, you know, retirement. Shout out to Kyle Lowry. He deserves all the flowers in the world because he's one of the greatest teammates I've ever had. And he's a great player, had a hell of a tenure. But Kawhi's happy. He's at home. City is buzzing. They all love him. Everybody's excited that he's back in Toronto. And now you have this news. So I'm not a fan of it. I know the league has to do what they're supposed to, but hopefully they can close this up sooner than later so that we can, you know, have Kawhi back in Toronto, you know, sooner than later.
1: So that domino was on its way to falling. It's standing still right now. But the biggest domino yet to fall, where will LeBron James play basketball next season? Now, everyone is making their sales pitch.
7: If he was here, I'd say, I honestly believe this is your best chance to win. You have to decide all the other things that are equally important, because it's his life, right? He has to play. He has to face the scrutiny of his decision that'll have people say, you should have done this or should have done that. They'll criticize him for whatever, which is his life. So he's been through all that. What I would just say is, if it's about winning, let's talk about this team, because you can win here in Philadelphia.
1: And this team he's talking about, that's Sixers president Bob Myers on the Game Over podcast this week. He's making his pitch in the LeBron James sweepstakes, but if you want to be heard, well, there's a specific way that seems to be getting through. Here's Sham Sharania, ESPN senior NBA insider on NBA Today.
8: Some of the leading suitors for LeBron James, whether that's a Golden State, Cleveland, Miami, Minnesota, Philadelphia, some of them have been able to send a voice note to LeBron James via Rich Paul. So whether it's an owner, a president, or a general manager, being able to record a voice note, I'm told, send it to Rich Paul, and that makes its way to LeBron James. This is just a part of LeBron James's process of studying as he makes a decision. And it's unclear whether Cleveland or Miami have been among the teams that have sent a voice note to LeBron via Rich Paul. Again, they kind of don't need to. They already had him in their buildings in the recent past.
1: Voice notes next. It'll be carrier pigeons out to find him on the golf course. All right. You are listening to SportsCenter All Night on ESPN Radio with Gabrielle Lucevero. So here we go. World Cup, United States eliminated. Christian Pulisic, he sustained a bone bruise and a microfracture in his lower leg, and he's going to be sidelined for several weeks. He had an x-ray and an MRI on Tuesday. Now, Pulisic sustained that injury 7 minutes into the second half of the Americans' 4-1 round of 16 defeat against Belgium. He attempted to take a shot on goal, and it did not work out for him. Here's what Craig Burley, ESPN soccer analyst, has to say about Christian Pulisic's lackluster showing in the World Cup.
9: And I get it. He's had a tough tournament because he started well, got injured, hasn't really found his flow again, ends the tournament the way he pretty much started, is injured. But the pile on to an individual is way over the top. It's like if Christian Pulisic had had a great tournament, the US would have gone all the way. That's kind of how the talk is. And I get it. He has a responsibility, and he didn't come into this tournament to try and be under par or play badly. But to me, if I was Christian Pulisic, I would be big time annoyed, because it seems to me it's almost a personal attack on an individual rather than an analysis of the football that's gone before. Because if it's an analysis of the football, you could go through pretty much the whole team and say, well, he had a bad game, he had a bad game, the goalkeeper made a mistake, Sergiño Dest had a terrible game, letting balls bounce in the box, all that sort of stuff. But it seems that he has been painted up there as the poster boy.
1: And looking ahead to quarterfinal matchups this weekend, Belgium takes on Spain, 3 p.m. on Friday, Norway against England, 5 p.m. Saturday, Argentina and Switzerland, 9 p.m. on Saturday. But if you're a fan of an upset and you want to know who is on upset watch, here's Kevin Egan, ESPN FC host.
10: I think Norway are infectious. What Erling Haaland is doing is capturing the imagination of young kids around the world. My 7-year-old all of a sudden is obsessed with Erling Haaland and everything he brings to the game and his personality. But they've got something about them where they feel like they can play anybody and go toe-to-toe and beat them. And in England, I'm waiting for them to play a more expansive style of football. They're good defensively, but I think they're beatable. I really think they are beatable, and I think Norway are the team to do it.
1: And that's Norway. They're going to need a bigger boat. So in the first matchup, France beat Morocco 2-0. Is there anyone, though, in this field who can beat France? Alejandro Moreno, ESPN FC analyst.
11: If everybody is at their best that are left in this tournament, they're all at their best. Mm-hmm. Best level possible from all of them. France is better than all of them. Mm. However, I did pick Spain ahead of the tournament.
12: Yes, you did.
11: And I am going to tell you, the one team that I think can get the best of France is Spain. Why is that? Because I think Spain is the one team that can take the ball away from France. Because of their quality of possession, they can break the rhythm of France. They can slow them down. They can get those guys, Dembele, and Mbappe, and Barcola, and Olise, and all these talented guys. They can't do anything if they don't have the ball. And I think Spain can do that to France. Will they do that? Different conversation, but they're the one team that I think can deny France.
1: France will wait to see how things shake out. Again, Belgium against Spain. That's 3 p.m. this afternoon. You're listening to SportsCenter All Night on ESPN Radio. Well, we do have the All-Star break set to pause things for a moment next week. Right now, we still got plenty of baseball. The Guardians and Twins in a race for the top of the crowded American League Central. Guardians, only American League team yet to be swept on the road this season, and Patrick Bailey was going to make sure it didn't happen.
13: Here comes the 1-0 from Go. Swung on and launched high and deep to right, way back there. Home run, Patrick Bailey. A towering blast that cleared the wall by plenty and right, and the Guardians now lead it 5-2.
1: And that was the call on WTAM. So that was one of three Guardians home runs. And on the mound, Gavin Williams went 7 innings, just 2 earned runs, and tied a season high with 11 strikeouts. That's his 6th game with 7 innings pitched and 2 or fewer earned runs this season. Most by a Guardians pitcher since 2022. The Mets beat the Royals 7-3. Sean Manaea had his longest start in 21 months for the Mets, who won a series for just the third time since June 1st. The Mets have a six-series winless streak that snapped. That was a season-long. Manaea went seven innings as well. Six hits, two earned runs, six strikeouts, seven innings pitched is a season-long, and his six strikeouts ties his second most this season. And the Mets, they put up five runs in the fifth inning, the team's third five-run inning in their last five games. Well, the Red Sox and their first baseman slash designated hitter, Wilson Contreras, he has had his suspension reduced from seven games to five games. And with that, he will be eligible to participate in the All-Star game. Contreras, he appealed his suspension for that role in the benches clearing brawl against the Washington Nationals back on June 30th. Contreras began serving his suspension on Thursday, meaning he'll have one more game to sit out after the All-Star break. And he did leave Wednesday's game with a foot injury. So if he's healthy, he will also participate in the home run derby. But Boston plays on without him at the White Sox.
13: Kay throws. Durbin swings and drives one high and deep in the left field at the track, at the wall. See ya later. Durbin goes deep. You are an insane person. Your Mafre feeling pays off again, and it is 2-0 Red Sox.
12: Well, you know, at some point, you're going to stop being surprised.
1: WEEI with the call. Caleb Durbin, two-run home run in the fourth inning. That's his ninth home run of the season. By the way, they've all been pulled to left field. The Red Sox now win their sixth straight, second straight series sweep. It's the longest since a seven-game win streak back last season. On the mound, Aroldis Chapman, 386th career save. That is five shy of passing Dennis Eckersley for ninth most all time. Meanwhile, the White Sox, fourth straight home loss. It's the second longest home losing streak this season. They lost six straight from April 6th through the 16th. The Braves and the Pirates, well, the Braves were leading 6-5 when Yastrzemski, he went to the dish.
13: The 3-1 pitch. Swung on and creamed. Deep right field. That is long gone. A grand slam by Yaz. And it's 10-5 Braves in the ninth in Pittsburgh.
1: The Braves go on to win that 10-5. It's the Braves' first road series win since May 29th. And the 31st, they had lost four straight road series before that, back-to-back road wins after going 2-11 in their previous 13 road games. So Mike Yastrzemski, that was his third career grand slam, his first since 2022 when he hit a walk-off grand slam against the Brewers. And Matt Olson, he went 1-for-3 with a home run, 25th home run of the season. The first baseman played in his 740th straight game going back to the start of the 2022 season and tied that mark set by Dale Murphy back in 1982-86.
13: He kicks the pitch. Taken for a called third strike and three pitches, and Marte is gone just like that. And that is strikeout number 11.
1: Jesus Luzardo, 11th shutout win of the season on his back. That breaks the tie with the Dodgers for most in Major League Baseball. Luzardo went seven innings. That's the magic number. Two hits, no runs, 11 strikeouts, first career outing with seven scoreless innings pitched and 10-plus strikeouts. It's his 11th game with 10-plus strikeouts since the start of last season, and the Phillies have won the last nine starts by him. Meanwhile, the Reds, they are 1-11 in Brady Singer's last 12 starts. So, Justin Crawford, he was 1-for-3, had the go-ahead single in the eighth inning because even though he was pitching great from Luzardo, you still need some offense.
13: The 1-0, swing at a ball, ripped to right, that's a base hit. Past the dive of Arroyo, into right, Hill's coming home, Marte's throw is up the line, and Crawford delivers an RBI single here in the eighth to put the Phillies on the board. It's 1-0.
1: And that would be the final score. Phillies 1, Reds nothing. Still ahead, we take a look around the WNBA and we'll take a look ahead at what's coming up at the All England Club. That's here on SportsCenter All Night.
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14: A walk-off homer in the bottom of the 14th inning. What a night.
0: From opening day.
14: Hammer to left field. See you later. Mike Trout, how's that to start the season?
0: To the All-Star game.
14: Oh, my goodness. He crushed it. Giancarlo Stanton and the American League with one swing has tied it up.
16: 457-foot home run. How much fun was that?
17: Oh, that was amazing.
0: Plus, every game of Major League Baseball's postseason.
14: Judge back some more. Leaping and he caught it. Out of here. Mookie Betts. Shohei Ohtani.
0: Until a champion is crowned at the World Series.
14: And the Dodgers have won it. Repeat champions for the first time in baseball in 25 years. The Dodgers are World Series champs.
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18: Ja Morant gets traded at Portland. 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
1: Well, as the World Cup marches on, it's proving that France very much living up to its billing, and that is by far and wide thanks to Kylian Mbappe. He just keeps topping himself. He broke the scoreless tie in the 60th minute against Morocco on Thursday in the quarterfinal matchup. He had his 20th goal on the World Cup stage in 20 World Cup games. He's on a tear. He's the second player to reach that mark after only Argentina's Lionel Messi. Is there anything he can't do? Here's Hercules Gomez, ESPN soccer commentator.
2: Kylian Mbappe is distinct in the term that he kind of does it all. And I've really never seen him like him at the international stage. Like, if you go player per player, Erling Haaland is a complete nine. He's a nine. That's like, his job is scoring goals. He's up front. He's powerful. He's a freak. Like, he's just athletically unseen in our game. He's powerful. He just wants to score goals. That's all he does. He wants to score goals. Harry Kane is refined. He's a goal scorer with a delicate touch that facilitates others. You know, they're all great in their own just way. But there's a guy who does both. And there's a guy who does both, whether he's playing in the center or he's playing outside and can facilitate. And he's done it from such a young age. Like, he was 18 when he played in his first World Cup final and scored a goal. The only other adolescent to do that was Pelé. And Pelé is one of the all-time greats. He's in that stratosphere when it comes to international football.
1: 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At 8 p.m. Eastern, 5 p.m. Pacific. Well, looking ahead to what's coming up at Wimbledon today, the men's semifinal spots in the finals on the line. First up, Arthur Ferry versus Alexander Zverev. That's at 8:30 Eastern. And then a great matchup between Jannik Sinner, the number one seed, and seven seed Novak Djokovic. While in the WNBA, Caitlin Clark not on the floor at the Phoenix Mercury tonight. That is, of course, the team they were playing where everything sort of reignited the debate around Caitlin Clark back 2 weeks ago. So Caitlin Clark not playing, but it was still a fever win, 92-89. Kelsey Mitchell, she had the dagger back in the final 25 seconds.
3: With the fever trailing by one, it's Mitchell's opportunity. Mitchell driving one, and it finished! Kelsey Mitchell clutch! Gives the fever the lead!
1: Well, Kelsey Mitchell came up clutch. That's your top sound, certainly, from the WNBA, but here's your top sounds on the night.
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5: Are you not entertained?
0: Number five.
1: It's been a down year for the Mets, but the same can't be said for Juan Soto. 880 ESPN New York.
6: 1-2 is drilled. This is out to deep right field, out toward the bullpen, and long gone. Whoa, over the canopy in the visitor's bullpen. An absolute moonshot. And it is 7-3 New York.
0: Number four.
1: At one point, the Rangers led the Angels 6-1 on Thursday. The game entered the bottom of the ninth tied on 105.3 The Fan.
7: One ball, one strike, the count. Here comes Yates. And that ball is hit to deep left field. Siri going back. It's over his head. It's off the base of the wall. Osuna around third. He scores easily. Wyatt Langford walks off the Angels. as the Rangers defeat LA here tonight by the final of 7-6.
0: Number three.
1: The Marlins entered the day on a 5-game win streak, and it didn't take them long to show why. 104.3 WQAM.
7: 1-0 pitch. That one smacked past the dot of the third baseman, Crawford.
5: It's a fair ball down the left field line. Rolling into the corner. Arozarena picking it up now. Jimenez in from second. Hicks in from first. And a feet first slide for Otto Lopez. He's got a 2-run triple. These Marlins are inevitable.
0: Number two.
1: And speaking of the NL East, the first place Braves got a big blast late from Mike Yastrzemski. On 680, The Fan.
8: The 3-1 pitch. Swung on and creamed. Deep right field. That is long gone. A grand slam by Yaz. And it's 10-5 Braves in the ninth in Pittsburgh.
0: Number one.
1: Baltimore entered the bottom of the eighth inning trailing. That was until Jeremiah Jackson stepped up to the plate. WBAL.
9: The 1-1. Swinging a line drive to the gap, right center field. That is down for a base hit. Going all the way to the wall. Henderson is in to tie the game. Alonso racing down the third baseline. Here's the play at the plate. Not in time. Not in time. Alonso scores.
1: Well, those are your top sounds from Thursday's action, but there's so much to look forward to ahead this weekend, from the Wimbledon men's semifinals to more World Cup action. And of course, the final slate of games before we hit the Major League Baseball All-Star break and that Midsummer Classic. Coming up, the Kawhi trade cools off, why the Clippers and the Raptors are hitting pause. Plus, from the Six to the Sixers, could they have the edge in the LeBron James sweepstakes? And France continues their tear through the World Cup. That's coming up on SportsCenter All Night.
0: Camp to camp. 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
18: He won an NBA championship on your roster. It was everything that you expected him to be before he went to the Los Angeles Clippers. But man, you don't want to get penalized for the sins of someone else.
0: Who would secure the first World Cup semifinal berth?
19: 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They perfect everywhere, even in the attitude.
0: We continue to wait and see where the king will lay his crown.
20: If he wants to increase his legacy, if he wants to add one more feather into his cap, bringing the city its first basketball title in 44 years would be something fans would never forget, and they'd love him forever for it.
0: Plus, we've got a full day on the diamond as the All-Star break draws near.
21: Runner goes. High fly ball. Right field. Belayed back on the track at the wall. Gone! It is a home run. A two-run shot.
0: From the worldwide headquarters of ESPN, this is SportsCenter All Night on ESPN Radio and on the ESPN app. Now, here's Gabrielle Lucevero.
1: Well, Toronto winters may be cold, but that is not why we're seeing a freeze on Kawhi Leonard trade talks. The LA Clippers, Toronto Raptors trade centered around the two-time finals MVP. It's on pause. That's at least until the NBA investigation into whether or not the Clippers circumvented the salary cap is complete.
22: The Raptors and Clippers were set to have a trade call to finalize the deal that sent Kawhi Leonard back to Toronto for Brandon Ingram, Grady Dick, and draft assets. But the league, I'm told, ended up delaying that call and now has decided that the teams will not be moving forward unless the Raptors assume the risk of potential outcomes that come from that investigation. We still don't have a timeline for that investigation. Adam Silver said about a month ago that it could be wrapped up soon. It still has not been. And so over the last several weeks, the Clippers have engaged with multiple teams around Kawhi Leonard trade talks. None of those teams operated with any restriction that they would be dealing with any fallout after a deal being completed for Kawhi Leonard. But now that the Raptors and Clippers were set to finalize this deal, do the trade call with the NBA, the NBA has essentially paused that conversation until the end of their investigation. The Raptors decide today that they will not be assuming the risk of any discipline or any other fallout that could happen with Kawhi Leonard.
1: That's ESPN senior NBA insider Shams Charania. The NBA's investigation into the Clippers is focused on whether they circumvented the salary cap by funneling money into Leonard through his $28 million endorsement deal with Aspiration.
23: I give the league credit, at least as far as giving the Raptors a heads up, because remember, we went through this with Terry Rozier. Miami and Charlotte make a trade for Terry Rozier. He had been investigated. There was no wrongdoing. The Heat trade for him, and then he is basically suspended for the year, and they had given up a draft pick here. It's a story that's going to continually develop here. Hopefully, as Sean said, this is 10 months in.
24: Right.
23: Hopefully, we're going to get some closure pretty soon on this investigation.
1: That's ESPN NBA insider Bobby Marks on NBA Today. Now, the Clippers, in a statement to ESPN, said that the trade, quote, can only be finalized if the Raptors ownership group assumes the risk of penalties related to Kawhi's contract that could theoretically result from the ongoing investigation. Now, did they do their homework? Harry Douglas, host of Freddie and Harry, weighs in.
18: Yeah, I'm going to point to the front office. You have to make sure that you cross your T's and dot your I's before you acquire a player like Kawhi Leonard. And I get it. He was there previous in 2019. He won an NBA championship on your roster and was everything that you expected him to be before he went to the Los Angeles Clippers. But, man, you don't want to get penalized for the sins of someone else. I don't think that's fair to the Toronto Raptors, but you should have thought about that before you traded for him.
1: So now it's wait and see. And speaking of waiting, the whole league waiting to see where LeBron James will play next season. Does Cleveland have the edge? Here's Brian Windhorst on First Take.
2: What I suspect that is going to be important to him is that he is going to be able to get through the regular season without having to go to extraordinary measures, without having to play 38 minutes a game, without having to take 25 shots. I think Philly can make a compelling case that they would not tax him too much and he could save his body for the postseason. He can build up to the postseason. Philly can make a strong case to do that, but so can Cleveland. Cleveland has a build-out just as strong as Philly, and they are home. And, I mean, that's what everybody out there is worried about, is they're trying to make a compelling case. Can anybody make the compelling case that's more compelling on the roster than Cleveland and more compelling on the home front than Cleveland? The teams out there that I've talked to are skeptical. They don't know for sure, but they're skeptical.
1: Is Cleveland the front runner? Do they have the most compelling case? Well, Brian Windhorst seems to think so, but one of those teams also playing in that waiting game, the Philadelphia 76ers. Unsportsmanlike's Chris Canty on why maybe they could tip the scales.
3: Bob Myers is the one that's above him. That's a part of the process in doing the hiring. And we like how the chips have fallen for the Sixers. So if you're LeBron James, that's something to pay attention to. I do believe that the Jaylen Brown trade is one of those moves that makes LeBron sit back and seriously consider playing for a team in what will be his farewell tour years that he hasn't already worn a jersey for.
1: Well, the Sixers recently landed their own big fish in Jaylen Brown, switching up from the Celtics to the Sixers. But is that going to be enough to tip the scales for LeBron James? Well, here's 76ers president of basketball operations, Mike Gansey, on how Jaylen is feeling after making that big move.
4: You know, I think for Jaylen, it's been such a shock, you know, getting traded to his rival, I guess. And he's just still trying to take it all in. But I think with each growing day, he's excited and obviously excited about the group we've got and some of the other additions we've added. But I think Jaylen too, he's just like, listen, I'm going to get in the gym with Joel here soon. Like, I'm going to push him. I'm going to get him right. You know, it's going to be a big season for all of us. Like, he's going to bring some championship habits, some attitude, toughness to us that, you know, I know the city of Philly loves. And, you know, it's like music to my ears, you know, listening to him and talking to him. And he's really, really fired up for the season to come up.
1: That was Mike Gansey on 97.5 The Fanatic speaking about Jaylen Brown and how he's feeling after making that move from the Celtics to the Sixers. So they'll see if that big fish can be used to reel in an even bigger one in LeBron. The front office made their pitch. Plus, there's a unique way that other teams are trying to catch LeBron's attention. I've got that coming up later in the show. Now we've got a World Cup update brought to you by Gusto. 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Well, France is on to its third consecutive World Cup semifinal 2-0 win over Morocco. Kylian Mbappe, he just keeps topping himself, broke the scoreless tie in the 60th minute for his 20th goal on the World Cup stage. That's in 20 World Cup games. The second player to reach that mark after Argentina's Lionel Messi. He's got 21. Now, Mbappe has already matched his previous World Cup goal output with 8, and he's not done either. Here's ESPN soccer analyst Craig Burley on ESPN FC.
6: Even though he's got a great supporting cast at France, he's doing the bulk of the work.
24: Yeah.
6: At France, in terms of work, I mean scoring the goals and doing stuff like that. But he looks to me a different player in terms of his, from the World Cup 4 years ago, he looks a player who's more willing to put a shift in.
24: Sure. Mm-hmm.
6: He looked like a player in Qatar that thought he didn't have to do anything to help his teammates and he was just going to do it. When they won the ball, he was going to do his thing. And that kind of cost him a little bit at times. to me, looks like a guy who he knows they lost that World Cup and he wants to make amends here, and he knows that he's going to have to roll his sleeves up a little bit and be part of the team a little bit more than he was.
1: And it's a two-horse race for the Golden Boot right now. Mbappe and Messi, they each have 8 goals so far on the tournament. But just how good is this French team? We'll take it from a former member, 1998 national team member and ESPN soccer analyst, Frank Leboeuf.
19: I'm wondering right now if it's not the best French team ever right now.
6: Yeah.
19: Because they are...
5: Coming from you, Frank?
19: That says a lot, of course, you know, because I'm very proud of what we achieved in 98, but everywhere. And they are classy, and they work hard together, and they have every tools needed to win a World Cup. They perfect everywhere, even in the attitude. They're great, they're humble, they work hard, but they accept the decision of the referees. They respect the opponents. Really, that team impresses me a lot.
1: Possibly the best ever. And it was only a few days ago that we were wondering if the United States men's national team would play to their best ever finish. As it is, though, the World Cup marches on without the U.S. and the issues for Team USA, they persist.
7: We have good enough athletes on the field. Our athletes look just like their athletes of all these teams competing. It's a micro skill sport. It's not about the NFL combine or how fast you run a 40-yard dash. It's about balance and spatial awareness and decision-making. Lionel Messi's 5'7". It's how you can be 6'4", 230, and you can't outdrive Rory McIlroy, let alone beat him around the green. It's much more of a skill than just pure athleticism. So it's really the training that our young people are getting, particularly from ages 5 to 13 or 14, when there are some academies set up through MLS to develop the best players. And I think that's where we're lacking, both through pay for play and the mentality of what the goal is of youth sports in this country as it's been professionalized and capitalized on across all sports.
1: That was Dan Wetzel, ESPN senior writer on Get Up, on why the U.S. men's national team may be still struggling to keep up with the English teams. He mentioned it towards the end there, starting with the youth programs. Hercules Gomez, ESPN soccer analyst, also on Get Up, goes a bit deeper into starting early.
8: I am a product of youth soccer in America as well. I'm also very fortunate that I had a benefactor. I had somebody cutting out a check so I could play because my family couldn't afford it. Youth soccer in America is a multi-billion dollar business. Major League Soccer has been around for 30 years, but not all 30 of those years have they had MLS academies. They've had them for the better part of a decade. And within those MLS academies, you start at a certain age. You don't start at the grassroots level, the 5 to 12. You got to go in there earlier because in the United States, this is a business. The rest of the world, their clubs, their professional teams, are who funds these academies at a grassroots level. That doesn't happen here. In a country of almost 340 million, you have 30 MLS clubs. You need more.
1: And looking ahead to the quarterfinal matchups this weekend, Belgium plays Spain 3 p.m. on Friday, Norway and England, that's 5 p.m. on Saturday, and Argentina against Switzerland, 9 p.m. on Saturday. All those times are Eastern. You're listening to SportsCenter All Night on ESPN Radio. I'm Gabrielle Lucevero. The New York Yankees will get new information on Aaron Judge during the All-Star break. General Manager Brian Cashman said Thursday that Judge will have his fractured right rib re-imaged, which should provide a clear timeline for his return. The Yankees are 15-19 since Judge last played on May 31st. Jeff Passan, ESPN senior MLB insider, weighed in on how the Yankees are reconciling with Judge out of the lineup.
9: The Yankees offense has fallen apart over the last few weeks as Aaron Judge has been out. And news came today that they're planning on re-imaging his first right rib, which has been fractured and which has kept him out over the All-Star break. It's going to give the Yankees a much better sense of how long they're going to be without their captain. And more than that, what the trade deadline is going to look like for them. Because if Aaron Judge is out for a longer period of time, perhaps that's the area where they focus on. If not, if they know they're going to be getting him back sooner than later, then they could be looking for more pitching, perhaps bullpen help as they go down the stretch. Regardless, today was the first time in 20 games that the New York Yankees scored more than 5 runs. They went 5-15 over that stretch. So it's clear, whether it's from Aaron Judge or someone else, they need help on offense.
1: And they got to get that offense from somewhere. Yankees at Tampa Bay Rays this afternoon.
21: Runner goes. High fly ball. Right field. Belayed back on the track at the wall. Gone. It is a home run. A 2-run shot. Rice is stopping at second, but the umpire has signaled home run. So enjoy the route. A 2-run shot for Rice, and the Yankees lead 4-1.
1: Ben Rice opened up a 4-1 Yankees lead over the AL East leading Tampa Bay Rays, and he wasn't done either.
21: Well, that's going to get in a run, and maybe more. It gets in 3 runs. A 3-run home run for Rice. His second homer of the game. He has 5 ribbies, and the Yankees have some breathing room.
1: That was Rice's 4th career multi-home run game, his first of the season, and he now has a career-high 28 home runs. He had 26 last year, and he finishes the day with a great outing. Yankees win 12-4 over Tampa Bay. They are 4 games behind for the top of the American League East. Well, coming up, the debate over Caitlin Clark continues, even if she's not on the court. We've got news around the WNBA when SportsCenter All Night returns.

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1: ABC News, I'm Dave Packer. A U.S. official says the U.S. and Iran continue to engage in technical negotiations on nuclear issues following 2 days of retaliatory strikes against Tehran this week.
2: President Trump insists Iran wants to make a deal, a claim he's repeated throughout this war, now 5 months long.
3: They want to make a deal so badly.
2: But Iran instead firing missiles and explosive drones at U.S. bases in Bahrain and Kuwait, with the U.S. Embassy in Jordan warning all Americans to seek cover. Those strikes intercepted.
1: ABC's Martha Raddatz. President Trump pushing Republican leadership to pass his Save America Act and pair it with a huge increase in defense spending. He's now asking for $1.1 trillion for the Department of Defense, an increase of $350 billion. A student pilot in Argentina forced to land a Cessna during a training exercise after her instructor jumped to his death midair. This is ABC News.
4: Here's your Storm Team 20 forecast. Lows around 69 overnight under partly cloudy skies. Winds out of the south around 5 miles per hour. Slight chance for storms with fog in spots early Friday. High temperatures reach up to 89. Sunshine mixed with clouds at times. Mainly cloudy skies expected Friday night. Chance of thunderstorms. Lows dip down to about 70. I'm meteorologist Ulua Lockwood on Sports Radio 92.3 FM and 1450 AM. 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
8: There are too many people who apparently only watch highlights, only watch sound bites, only hear sound bites, or look on socials and see clips. They think that's the whole context of what's going on. And it's ridiculous. It's okay to do your homework. Let me school you guys on something, and you ladies too. It is okay to look at the whole entire picture. I don't know what the end game is here, but the end game is it's not helping Caitlin Clark. It's not helping the WNBA. And there are going to be plenty of fans who are like, look, why are we watching this if that's how you feel? That you're not helping anybody by an agenda that's not even hidden. It is wide open.
9: Freddie Coleman, host of Freddie and Harry, on Caitlin Clark and the fever that just will never be sweat out. The debate reignited just about 2 weeks ago with the Indiana Fever Phoenix Mercury game. Well, those two teams back at it again tonight, this time in Phoenix. Caitlin Clark not in the lineup, but it's someone else coming up clutch.
10: With the Fever trailing by one, it's Mitchell's opportunity. Mitchell drives and one, and it finished! Kelsey Mitchell clutch gives the Fever the lead.
9: Kelsey Mitchell, with 25 seconds to play, puts the Fever ahead 90-89. They hang on to win 92-89. She finished with 29 points on 10 for 22 shooting. She was 3 of 6 from outside. Elsewhere in the W, the Aces And the Portland Fire, a new WNBA expansion.

0: team, and Asia Wilson doing what she does.
1: We have 3 games in 4 days is what this trip has started as Asia gets her 32nd points of the game. And now some substitutions coming in.
0: Asia Wilson, 32 points, 10 rebounds. Jackie Young also with a double-double, 19 points, 11 assists. Las Vegas Aces beat the Portland Fire 88-80. And that was Wilson's return after she missed 3 games with a right leg injury and scored 10 of Las Vegas's opening 20 points. The Atlanta Dream, they beat the Seattle Storm 89-78. And then we go to the NBA Summer League.
2: Sabanza, 3 on the timer. Takes it.
0: It was a 1-2 in the NBA Summer League, the 2026 top draft pick, and A.J. DeBonta making his Summer League debut with Washington against the number 2 overall pick, Darren Peterson and Utah. Now, Peterson finished with 24 points on 6 of 18 shooting, while DeBonta, 27-7 for 18 from the floor.
3: AJ, first things first, you guys were able to win a nail biter here. How did you pull it out?
4: It was good. I trusted my teammates. I was on the floor. I was trying to make some coaching adjustments to the sideline, telling them to play hard, hold the ball, and they got it done.
3: Speaking of which, we saw you weren't on the floor. What happened there?
4: Just some leg soreness, nothing crazy. I'll be back.
3: Okay, excellent. The one thing that stood out to us, we talked about on the broadcast, you mentioned your teammates as well, how much joy you get when your teammates succeed. What comes into that?
4: I mean, it's a team game. There's 5 guys on the court. I think it's fun to play when everybody's eating, not just when one guy's killing.
3: All right, now let's talk about you, because you did kill enough too today. 27 points, ties a summer league record for a number 1 pick in their debut with Blake Griffin. So pretty good company, I would say. What about tonight? What was going and working for you?
4: I haven't played in like 4 months. I haven't played since March 10th. I got bounced out the first round, so I just got to get out there and just hoop.
3: And then lastly here, your experience thus far at summer league to this point.
4: I mean, it's been great. I mean, we had the rookie transition last night, seeing all the rookies come together. And I watched a couple games. It's been great.
3: I lied. I do have one more. Obviously, 1-2. Yep. You've had so many games against Peterson High School, now college, now the pro level. You'll have many more, I presume. And just what that experience was like.
4: I mean, it's great. Every time I played against him, it's a battle. He always comes out to compete. He beat me 3 times previous. That was my first win. I was glad to come out on top.
0: Peterson said it's always in the back of his mind that he didn't go number 1 overall. And DeBonta said it's always in the back of his mind that it's in the back of Peterson's mind. So we could go on this forever. You're listening to SportsCenter All Night. I'm Gabrielle Lucevero.
5: That's it. It's a match moving. 2-16-16-16-16-16.
6: This dramatic battle goes to Carolina Mahova, and she will play for the Wimbledon Championship.
0: The final American woman bounced from Wimbledon. Coco Gauff fell in a third set tiebreaker to Czechia's Karolina Mahova. Gauff had a match point at 9-8 in the tiebreak, but she missed an easy drop shot. Here's what she had to say after the match.
7: I mean, as much painful as it is from the outside, I mean, I think about I was down 7-4 in the second round, and I'm here in the semis. I had a point on my racket at a tournament. I don't know, didn't think it would be this year I would make the semis. So it's not a painful story. I think, you know, thousands of people would love to lose the semifinals of Wimbledon on match point. This is something I would love to experience again, for sure. No, but I think that it'll make my next moment when I win a match like this even sweeter. I mean, I had a match earlier this year. I saved 6 match points. So it's just one of those days where it just didn't go my way and somebody had to lose. And unfortunately, it was me today.
0: So for the first time in 20 years, 2 players from the same country will face each other in the women's finals. Back then, it was Serena and Venus Williams. Now it's Czechia's Linda Noskova and Karolina Mahova.
8: First of all, it sounds really nice to be in a final. Honestly, it was such a big fight. It was roller coaster. As you said, you're up and down. In 10 seconds, you have a match point, then you match point down. It's no time to think, but very nerve-wracking. I was you know, I don't know. I don't even know what I'm saying. I'm really kind of shaking and trying to sink it in, but the atmosphere here, indescribable. Thank you, everyone who came and supported us.
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13: Hey, it's Evan Cohen. 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
1: All right, Wimbledon, the ladies' final at the All England Club will be, well, an all-Czechia matchup. Karolina Muchová will meet Linda Noskova, both from Czechia. In the World Cup, France is on to its third consecutive semifinal, defeating Morocco 2-0 in the quarters. And are things cooling off on Kawhi?
2: A return to Canada for Kawhi Leonard. Shams Charania is reporting the Clippers agreed to trade Leonard to the Raptors.
3: Clippers informed Kawhi Leonard that there would not be any long-term extension.
4: This is the first move that I think can change that balance of power in the Eastern Conference.
1: Well, that was a week and a half ago, but today the LA Clippers-Toronto Raptors trade entered the two-time finals. MVP is, well, on a pause. That's at least until the NBA investigation into whether or not the Clippers circumvented the salary cap is completed. Now, what they mean by that is the NBA is investigating whether or not they went around that salary cap by funneling money into Leonard through his $28 million endorsement deal with Aspiration. Now, the Clippers in a statement said that they can only finalize that trade if the Raptors ownership is willing to take on the risk of penalties related to Kawhi's contract that could theoretically result from the ongoing investigation. Janae Agumake, ESPN NBA analyst, she says good on the NBA.
5: The silver lining is that at least there's some accountability for this to be over, so people choose whether or not they assume the responsibility in the conversations with Kawhi, because you don't want this to continue to linger 10 months, 11, 12, we're at a year mark. Yep. And so I see this more so as accountability for all sides to put this to bed, because this was one of those stories that followed the Clippers and followed Kawhi, and I think this is finally the level to say, all right, let's make sure this is addressed before anything else happens.
1: No surprise, not everyone is a fan. Danny Green, ESPN NBA analyst on NBA Today.
6: I'm not a fan of it. Obviously, I know the league has to do what it's supposed to do, like what it needs to do. I hope this ends quicker, because this is really putting a damper on a homecoming for Kawhi. And you see him at Kyle Lowry's, you know, retirement. Shout out to Kyle Lowry. He deserves all the flowers in the world because he's one of the greatest teammates I've ever had. And he's a great player, had a hell of a tenure. But Kawhi's happy. He's at home. City is buzzing. They all love him. Everybody's excited that he's back in Toronto. And now you have this news. So I'm not a fan of it. I know the league has to do what they're supposed to do, but hopefully they can close this up sooner than later so that we can, you know, have Kawhi back in Toronto, you know, sooner than later.
1: So that domino was on its way to falling. It's standing still right now. But the biggest domino yet to fall, where will LeBron James play basketball next season? Now, everyone is making their sales pitch.
7: If he was here, I'd say I honestly believe this is your best chance to win. You have to decide all the other things that are equally important, because it's his life, right? He has to play. He has to face the scrutiny of his decision that'll have people say you should have done this or should have done that. They'll criticize him for whatever, which is his life. So he's been through all that. What I would just say is, if it's about winning, let's talk about this team, because you can win here in Philadelphia.
1: And this team he's talking about, that's Sixers president Bob Myers on the Game Over podcast this week. He's making his pitch in the LeBron James sweepstakes, but if you want to be heard, well, there's a specific way that seems to be getting through. Here's Shams Charania, ESPN senior NBA insider on NBA Today.
8: Some of the leading suitors for LeBron James, whether that's a Golden State, Cleveland, Miami, Minnesota, Philadelphia, some of them have been able to send a voice note to LeBron James via Rich Paul. So whether it's an owner, a president, or a general manager, being able to record a voice note, I'm told, send it to Rich Paul, and that makes its way to LeBron James. This is just a part of LeBron James's process of studying as he makes the decision. And it's unclear whether Cleveland or Miami have been among the teams that have sent a voice note to LeBron via Rich Paul. Again, they kind of don't need to. They already had him in their buildings in the recent past.
1: Voice notes next. It'll be carrier pigeons out to find him on the golf course. All right. You are listening to SportsCenter All Night on ESPN Radio with Gabrielle Lucevero. So here we go. World Cup, United States eliminated. Christian Pulisic, he sustained a bone bruise and a microfracture in his lower leg, and he's going to be sidelined for several weeks. He had an x-ray and an MRI on Tuesday. Now, Pulisic sustained that injury 7 minutes into the second half of the Americans' 4-1 round of 16 defeat against Belgium. He attempted to take a shot on goal, and it did not work out for him. Here's what Craig Burley, ESPN soccer analyst, has to say about Christian Pulisic's lackluster showing in the World Cup.
9: And I get it. He's had a tough tournament because he started well, got injured, hasn't really found his flow again, ends the tournament the way he pretty much started, is injured. But the pile on to an individual is way over the top. It's like if Christian Pulisic had a great tournament, the US would have gone all the way. That's kind of how the talk is. And I get it. He has a responsibility, and he didn't come into this tournament to try and be under par or play badly. But to me, if I was Christian Pulisic, I would be big time annoyed, because it seems to me it's almost a personal attack on an individual rather than an analysis of the football that's gone before. Because if it's an analysis of the football, you could go through pretty much the whole team and say, well, he had a bad game, he had a bad game, the goalkeeper made a mistake, Serginho Dest had a terrible game, letting balls bounce in the box, all that sort of stuff. But it seems that he has been painted up there as the poster boy.
1: And looking ahead to quarterfinal matchups this weekend, Belgium takes on Spain, 3 p.m. on Friday. Norway against England, 5 p.m. Saturday. Argentina and Switzerland, 9 p.m. on Saturday. But if you're a fan of an upset and you want to know who is on upset watch, here's Kevin Egan, ESPN FC host.
10: I think Norway are infectious. What Erling Haaland is doing is capturing the imagination of young kids around the world. My 7-year-old all of a sudden is obsessed with Erling Haaland and everything he brings to the game and his personality. But they've got something about them where they feel like they can play anybody and go toe-to-toe and beat them. And in England, I'm waiting for them to play a more expansive style of football. They're good defensively, but I think they're beatable. I really think they are beatable, and I think Norway are the team to do it.
1: And that's Norway. They're going to need a bigger boat. So in the first matchup, France beat Morocco 2-0. Is there anyone, though, in this field who can beat France? Alejandro Moreno, ESPN FC analyst.
11: If everybody is at their best that are left in this tournament, they're all at their best. Mm-hmm. Best level possible from all of them. France is better than all of them. Mm. However, I did pick Spain ahead of the tournament.
12: Yes, you did.
11: And I am going to tell you, the one team that I think can get the best of France is Spain. Why is that? Because I think Spain is the one team that can take the ball away from France. Because of their quality of possession, they can break the rhythm of France. They can slow them down. They can get those guys, Dembele, and Mbappe, and Barcola, and Olise, and all these talented guys, they can't do anything if they don't have the ball. And I think Spain can do that to France. Will they do that? Different conversation, but they're the one team that I think can deny France.
1: France will wait to see how things shake out. Again, Belgium against Spain. That's 3 p.m. this afternoon. You're listening to SportsCenter All Night on ESPN Radio. Well, we do have the All-Star break set to pause things for a moment next week. Right now, we still got plenty of baseball. The Guardians and Twins in a race for the top of the crowded American League Central. Guardians, only American League team yet to be swept on the road this season, and Patrick Bailey was going to make sure it didn't happen.
13: Here comes the 1-0 from Go. Swung on and launched high and deep to right, way back there. Home run, Patrick Bailey. A towering blast that cleared the wall by plenty in right, and the Guardians now lead it 5-2.
1: And that was the call on WTAM. So that was one of three Guardians home runs. And on the mound, Gavin Williams went 7 innings, just 2 earned runs, and tied a season high with 11 strikeouts. That's his 6th game with 7 innings pitched and 2 or fewer earned runs this season. Most by a Guardians pitcher since 2022. The Mets beat the Royals 7-3. Sean Manaea had his longest start in 21 months for the Mets, who won a series for just The third time since June 1st, the Mets have a six-series winless streak that snapped. That was a season-long. Manaea went seven innings as well. Six hits, two earned runs, six strikeouts, seven innings pitched is a season-long, and his six strikeouts ties his second most this season. And the Mets, they put up five runs in the fifth inning, the team's third five-run inning in their last five games. Well, the Red Sox and their first baseman slash designated hitter, Wilson Contreras, he has had his suspension reduced from seven games to five games. And with that, he will be eligible to participate in the All-Star game. Contreras, he appealed his suspension for that role in the benches clearing brawl against the Washington Nationals back on June 30th. Contreras began serving his suspension on Thursday, meaning he'll have one more game to sit out after the All-Star break. And he did leave Wednesday's game with a foot injury. So if he's healthy, he will also participate in the home run derby. But Boston plays on without him at the White Sox.
13: Kay throws. Durbin swings and drives one high and deep into left field. At the track. At the wall. See ya later. Durbin goes deep. You are an insane person. Your Mafre feeling pays off again, and it is 2-0 Red Sox.
12: Well, you know, at some point, you're going to stop being surprised.
1: WEEI with the call. Caleb Durbin, two-run home run in the fourth inning. That's his ninth home run of the season. By the way, they've all been pulled to left field. Red Sox now win their second straight series sweep. It's the longest since a seven-game win streak back last season. On the mound, Aroldis Chapman, 386th career save. That is five shy of passing Dennis Eckersley for ninth most all time. Meanwhile, the White Sox, fourth straight home loss. It's the second longest home losing streak this season. They lost six straight from April 6th through the 16th. The Braves and the Pirates, well, the Braves were leading 6-5 when Yastrzemski, he went to the dish.
13: The 3-1 pitch. Swung on and creamed. Deep right field. That is long gone. A grand slam by Yaz. And it's 10-5 Braves in the ninth in Pittsburgh.
1: The Braves go on to win that 10-5. It's the Braves' first road series win since May 29th. And the 31st, they had lost four straight road series before that, back-to-back road wins after going 2-11 in their previous 13 road games. So Mike Yastrzemski, that was his third career grand slam, his first since 2022 when he hit a walk-off grand slam against the Brewers. And Matt Olson, he went 1-for-3 with a home run, 25th home run of the season. The first baseman played in his 740th straight game going back to the start of the 2022 season and tied that mark set by Dale Murphy back in 1982-86.
13: He kicks the pitch. Taken for a called third strike and three pitches and Marte is gone just like that. And that is strikeout number 11.
1: Jesus Luzardo, 11th shutout win of the season on his back. That breaks the tie with the Dodgers for most in Major League Baseball. Luzardo went seven innings. That's the magic number. Two hits, no runs, 11 strikeouts, first career outing with seven scoreless innings pitched and 10-plus strikeouts. It's his 11th game with 10-plus strikeouts since the start of last season, and the Phillies have won the last nine starts by him. Meanwhile, the Reds, they are 1-11 in Brady Singer's last 12 starts. So, Justin Crawford, he was 1-for-3, had the go-ahead single in the eighth inning because even though he was pitching great from Luzardo, you still need some offense.
13: The 1-0, swinging a ball, ripped to right, that's a base hit, past the dive of Arroyo, into right, Hill's coming home, Marte's throw is up the line, and Crawford delivers an RBI single here in the eighth to put the Phillies on the board. It's 1-0.
1: And that would be the final score, Phillies 1, Reds 0. Nothing. Still ahead, we take a look around the WNBA and we'll take a look ahead at what's coming up at the All England Club. That's here on SportsCenter All Night.
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1: Well, as the World Cup marches on, it's proving that France very much living up to its billing, and that is by far and wide thanks to Kylian Mbappe. He just keeps topping himself. He broke the scoreless tie in the 60th minute against Morocco on Thursday in the quarterfinal matchup. He had his 20th goal on the World Cup stage in 20 World Cup games. He's on a tear. He's the second player to reach that mark after only Argentina's Lionel Messi. Is there anything he can't do? Here's Hercules Gomez, ESPN soccer commentator.
2: Kylian Mbappe is distinct in the term that he kind of does it all. And I've really never seen anything like him at the international stage. Like, if you go player per player, Erling Haaland is a complete nine. He's a nine. That's like, his job is scoring goals. He's up front. He's powerful. He's a freak. Like, he's just athletically unseen in our game. He's powerful. He just wants to score goals. That's all he does. He wants to score goals. Harry Kane is refined. He's a goal scorer with a delicate touch that facilitates others. You know, they're all great in their own just way. But there's a guy who does both. And there's a guy who does both, whether he's playing in the center or he's playing outside and can facilitate. And he's done it from such a young age. Like, he was 18 when he played in his first World Cup final and scored a goal. The only other adolescent to do that was Pelé. And Pelé is one of the all-time greats. He's in that stratosphere when it comes to international football.
1: 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Well, looking ahead to what's coming up at Wimbledon today, the men's semifinal spots in the finals on the line. First up, Arthur Ferry versus Alexander Zverev. That's at 8:30 Eastern. And then a great matchup between Jannik Sinner, the number one seed, and seven seed Novak Djokovic. Well, in the WNBA, Caitlin Clark not on the floor at the Phoenix Mercury tonight. That is, of course, the team they were playing where everything sort of reignited the debate around Caitlin Clark back 2 weeks ago. So Caitlin Clark not playing, but it was still a fever win, 92-89. Kelsey Mitchell, she had the dagger back in the final 25 seconds.
3: With the fever trailing by one, it's Mitchell's opportunity. Mitchell tries and one hand. Mitchell clutch gives the Fever the lead.
1: Well, Kelsey Mitchell came up clutch. That's your top sound, certainly, from the WNBA. But here's your top sounds on the night.
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0: Number five.
1: It's been a down year for the Mets, but the same can't be said for Juan Soto. 880 ESPN New York.
6: 1-2 is drilled. This is out to deep right field, out toward the bullpen, and long gone. Whoa, over the canopy in the visitor's bullpen. An absolute moonshot. And it is 7-3 New York.
0: Number four.
1: At one point, the Rangers led the Angels 6-1 on Thursday. The game entered the bottom of the ninth tied on 105.3 The Fan.
7: One ball, one strike, the count. Here comes Yates. And that ball is hit to deep left field. Siri going back. It's over his head. It's off the base of the wall. Osuna around third. He scores easily. Wyatt Langford walks off the Angels as the Rangers defeat L.A. here tonight by the final of 7-6.
0: Number three.
1: The Marlins entered the day on a five-game win streak, and it didn't take them long to show why. 104.3 WQAM.
8: 1-0 pitch. That one smacked past the dive of the third baseman, Crawford.
9: It's a fair ball down the left field line. Rolling into the corner. Arozarena picking it up now. Jimenez in from second. Hicks in from first. And a feet-first slide for Otto Lopez. He's got a two-run triple. These Marlins are inevitable.
0: Number two.
1: And speaking of the NL East, the first-place Braves got a big blast late from Mike Yastrzemski. On 680, The Fan.
10: The 3-1 pitch. Swung on and creamed. Deep right field. That is long gone. A grand slam by Yaz. And it's 10-5 Braves in the ninth in Pittsburgh.
0: Number one.
1: Baltimore entered the bottom of the eighth inning trailing. That was until Jeremiah Jackson stepped up to the plate. WBAL.
11: The 1-1. Swinging a line drive to the gap, right center field. That is down for a base hit. Going all the way to the wall. Henderson is in to tie the game. Alonso racing down the third baseline. Here's the play at the plate. Not in time. Not in time. Alonso scores.
1: Well, those are your top sounds from Thursday's action, but there's so much to look forward to ahead this weekend, from the Wimbledon men's semifinals to more World Cup action. And of course, the final slate of games before we hit the Major League Baseball All-Star break and that Midsummer Classic. Coming up, the Kawhi trade cools off, why the Clippers and the Raptors are hitting pause. Plus, from the Six to the Sixers, could they have the edge in the LeBron James sweepstakes? And France continues their tear through the World Cup. That's coming up on SportsCenter All Night.
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18: He won an NBA championship on your roster. It was everything that you expected him to be before he went to the Los Angeles Clippers. But man, you don't want to get penalized for the sins of someone else.
0: Who would secure the first World Cup semifinal berth?
19: They work hard together, and they have every tools needed to win a World Cup. They perfect everywhere, even in the attitude.
0: We continue to wait and see where the king will lay his crown.
20: If he wants to increase his legacy, if he wants to add one more feather into his cap, bringing the city its first basketball title in 44 years would be something fans would never forget, and they'd love him forever for it.
0: Plus, we've got a full day on the diamond as the All-Star break draws near.
21: Runner goes. High fly ball. Right field. Belayed back on the track at the wall. Gone! It is a home run. A two-run shot.
0: From the worldwide headquarters of ESPN, this is SportsCenter All Night on ESPN Radio and on the ESPN app. Now, here's Gabrielle Lucevero.
1: Well, Toronto winters may be cold, but that is not why we're seeing a freeze on Kawhi Leonard trade talks. The LA Clippers, Toronto Raptors trade centered around the two-time finals MVP. It's on pause. That's at least until the NBA investigation into whether or not the Clippers circumvented the salary cap is complete.
22: The Raptors and Clippers were set to have a trade call to finalize the deal that sent Kawhi Leonard back to Toronto for Brandon Ingram, Grady Dick, and draft assets. But the league, I'm told, ended up delaying that call and now has decided that the teams will not be moving forward unless the Raptors assume the risk of potential outcomes that come from that investigation. We still don't have a timeline for that investigation. Adam Silver said about a month ago that it could be wrapped up soon. It still has not been. And so over the last several weeks, the Clippers have engaged with multiple teams around Kawhi Leonard trade talks. None of those teams operated with any restriction that they would be dealing with any fallout after a deal being completed for Kawhi Leonard. But now that the Raptors and Clippers were set to finalize this deal, do the trade call with the NBA, the NBA has essentially paused that conversation until the end of their investigation. The Raptors decide today that they will not be assuming the risk of any discipline or any other fallout that could happen with Kawhi Leonard.
1: That's ESPN senior NBA insider Shams Charania. The NBA's investigation into the Clippers is focused on whether they circumvented the salary cap by funneling money into Leonard through his $28 million endorsement deal with Aspiration.
23: I give the league credit, at least as far as giving the Raptors a heads up, because remember, we went through this with Terry Rozier. Miami and Charlotte make a trade for Terry Rozier. He had been investigated. There was no wrongdoing. The Heat trade for him, and then he is basically suspended for the year, and they had given up a draft pick here. It's a story that's going to continually develop here. Hopefully, as Sean said, this is 10 months in.
24: Right.
23: Hopefully, we're going to get some closure pretty soon on this investigation.
1: That's ESPN NBA insider Bobby Marks on NBA Today. Now, the Clippers, in a statement to ESPN, said that the trade, quote, can only be finalized if the Raptors ownership group assumes the risk of penalties related to Kawhi's contract that could theoretically result from the ongoing investigation. Now, did they do their homework? Harry Douglas, host of Freddie and Harry, weighs in.
2: Yeah, I'm going to point to the front office. You have to make sure that you cross your T's and dot your I's before you acquire a player like Kawhi Leonard. And I get it. He was there previous in 2019. He won an NBA championship on your roster and was everything that you expected him to be before he went to the Los Angeles Clippers. But, man, you don't want to get penalized for the sins of someone else. I don't think that's fair to the Toronto Raptors, but you should have thought about that before you traded for him.
1: So now it's wait and see. And speaking of waiting, the whole league waiting to see where LeBron James will play next season. Does Cleveland have the edge? Here's Brian Windhorst on First Take.
3: What I suspect that is going to be important to him is that he is going to be able to get through the regular season without having to go to extraordinary measures, without having to play 38 minutes a game, without having to take 25 shots. I think Philly can make a compelling case that they would not tax him too much and he could save his body for the postseason and he can build up to the postseason. Philly can make a strong case to do that, but so can Cleveland. Cleveland has a build-out just as strong as Philly, and they are home. And, I mean, that's what everybody out there is worried about, is they're trying to make a compelling case. Can anybody make the compelling case that's more compelling on the roster than Cleveland and more compelling on the home front than Cleveland? The teams out there that I've talked to are skeptical. They don't know for sure, but they're skeptical.
1: Is Cleveland the front runner? Do they have the most compelling case? Well, Brian Windhorst seems to think so, but one of those teams also playing in that waiting game, the Philadelphia 76ers. Unsportsmanlike's Chris Canty on why maybe they could tip the scales.
4: Bob Myers is the one that's above him. That's a part of the process in doing the hiring, and we like how the chips have fallen for the Sixers. So if you're LeBron James, that's something to pay attention to. I do believe that the Jaylen Brown trade is one of those moves that makes LeBron sit back and seriously consider playing for a team in what will be his farewell tour years that he hasn't already worn a jersey for.
1: Well, the Sixers recently landed their own big fish in Jaylen Brown, switching up from the Celtics to the Sixers. But is that going to be enough to tip the scales for LeBron James? Well, here's 76ers president of basketball operations, Mike Gansey, on how Jaylen is feeling after making that big move.
5: You know, I think for Jaylen, it's been such a shock, you know, getting traded to his rival, I guess. And he's just still trying to take it all in. But I think with each growing day, he's excited and obviously excited about the group we've got and some of the other additions we've added. But I think Jaylen too, he's just like, listen, I'm going to get in the gym with Joel here soon. Like, I'm going to push him. I'm going to get him right. You know, it's going to be a big season for all of us. Like, he's going to bring some championship habits, some attitude, toughness to us that, you know, I know the city of Philly loves. And, you know, it's like music to my ears, you know, listening to him and talking to him. And he's really, really fired up for the season to come up.
1: That was Mike Gansey on 97.5, The Fanatic, speaking about Jaylen Brown and how he's feeling after making that move from the Celtics to the Sixers. So they'll see if that big fish can be used to reel in an even bigger one in LeBron. The front office made their pitch. Plus, there's a unique way that other teams are trying to catch LeBron's attention. I've got that coming up later in the show. Now we've got a World Cup update brought to you by Gusto. 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Well, France is on to its third consecutive World Cup semifinal 2-0 win over Morocco. Kylian Mbappe, he just keeps topping himself, broke the scoreless tie in the 60th minute for his 20th goal on the World Cup stage. That's in 20 World Cup games. The second player to reach that mark after Argentina's Lionel Messi. He's got 21. Now, Mbappe has already matched his previous World Cup goal output with 8, and he's not done either. Here's ESPN soccer analyst Craig Burley on ESPN FC.
24: Even though he's got a great supporting cast at France, he's doing the bulk of the work.
6: yeah.
7: at France in terms of work. I mean, scoring the goals and doing stuff like that. But he looks to me a different player in terms of his, from the World Cup 4 years ago. He looks a player who's more willing to put a shift in.
6: Sure. Mm-hmm.
7: He looked like a player in Qatar that thought he didn't have to do anything to help his teammates, and he was just going to do it when they won the ball. He was going to do his thing, and that kind of cost him a little bit at times. To me, he looks like a guy who he knows they lost that World Cup, and he wants to make amends here, and he knows that he's going to have to roll his sleeves up a little bit yeah. and be part of the team a little bit more than he was.
1: And it's a two-horse race for the Golden Boot right now. Mbappe and Messi, they each have 8 goals so far on the tournament, but just how good is this French team? We'll take it from a former member, 1998 national team member and ESPN soccer analyst, Frank Leboeuf.
19: I'm wondering right now if it's not the best French team ever right now.
6: Yeah.
19: Because they are...
8: Coming from you, Frank,
19: yeah.
8: that says
19: well,
8: a lot.
19: No, but that says a lot, of course, you know, because I'm very proud of what we achieved in 98, but everywhere. And they are classy, and they work hard together, and they have every tools needed to win a World Cup. They perfect everywhere, even in the attitude. They're great, they're humble, they work hard, but they accept the decision of the referees. They respect the opponents. Really, that team impresses me a lot.
1: Possibly the best ever. And it was only a few days ago that we were wondering if the United States men's national team would play to their best ever finish. As it is, though, the World Cup marches on without the U.S. and the issues for Team USA, they persist.
9: We have good enough athletes on the field. Our athletes look just like their athletes of all these teams competing. It's a micro-skill sport. It's not about the NFL combine or how fast you run a 40-yard dash. It's about balance and spatial awareness and decision-making. Lionel Messi's 5'7". It's how you can be 6'4", 230, and you can't outdrive Rory McIlroy, let alone beat him around the green. It's much more of a skill than just pure athleticism. So it's really the training that our young people are getting, particularly from ages 5 to 13 or 14, when there are some academies set up through MLS to develop the best players. And I think that's where we're lacking, both through pay for play and the mentality of what the goal is of youth sports in this country as it's been professionalized and capitalized on. Across all sports.
1: That was Dan Wetzel, ESPN senior writer on Get Up, on why the U.S. men's national team may be still struggling to keep up with the English teams. He mentioned it towards the end there, starting with the youth programs. Hercules Gomez, ESPN soccer analyst, also on Get Up, goes a bit deeper into starting early.
24: I am a product of youth soccer in America as well. I'm also very fortunate that I had a benefactor. I had somebody cutting out a check so I could play because my family couldn't afford it. Youth soccer in America is a multi-billion dollar business. Major League Soccer has been around for 30 years, but not all 30 of those years have they had MLS academies. They've had them for the better part of a decade. And within those MLS academies, you start at a certain age. You don't start at the grassroots level, the 5 to 12. You got to go in there earlier because in the United States, this is a business. The rest of the world, their clubs, their professional teams are who funds these academies at a grassroots level. That doesn't happen here. In a country of almost 340 million, you have 30 MLS mm-hmm. clubs. You need more.
1: And looking ahead to the quarterfinal matchups this weekend, Belgium plays Spain 3 p.m. on Friday, Norway and England, that's 5 p.m. on Saturday, and Argentina against Switzerland, 9 p.m. on Saturday. All those times are Eastern. You're listening to SportsCenter All Night on ESPN Radio. I'm Gabrielle Lucevero. The New York Yankees will get new information on Aaron Judge during the All-Star break. General Manager Brian Cashman said Thursday that Judge will have his fractured right rib re-imaged, which should provide a clear timeline for his return. The Yankees are 15-19 since Judge last played on May 31st. Jeff Passan, ESPN senior MLB insider, weighed in on how the Yankees are reconciling with Judge out of the lineup.
6: The Yankees offense has fallen apart over the last few weeks as Aaron Judge has been out. And news came today that they're planning on reimaging his first right rib, which has been fractured and which has kept him out over the All-Star break. It's going to give the Yankees a much better sense of how long they're going to be without their captain. And more than that, what the trade deadline is going to look like for them. Because if Aaron Judge is out for a longer period of time, perhaps that's the area where they focus on. If not, if they know they're going to be getting him back sooner than later, then they could be looking for more pitching, perhaps bullpen help as they go down the stretch. Regardless, today was the first time in 20 games that the New York Yankees scored more than 5 runs. They went 5-15 over that stretch. So it's clear, whether it's from Aaron Judge or someone else, they need help on offense.
1: And they got to get that offense from somewhere. Yankees at Tampa Bay Rays this afternoon.
21: Runner goes. High fly ball. Right field. Belayed back on the track at the wall. Gone. It is a home run. A two-run shot. Rice is stopping at second, but the umpire has signaled home run. So enjoy the route. A two-run shot for Rice, and the Yankees lead 4-1.
1: Ben Rice opened up a 4-1 Yankees lead over the AL East leading Tampa Bay Rays, and he wasn't done either.
21: That's going to get in a run, and maybe more. It gets in 3 runs. A 3-run home run for Rice. His second homer of the game. He has 5 ribbies, and the Yankees have some breathing room.
1: That was Rice's 4th career multi-home run game, his first of the season, and he now has a career-high 28 home runs. He had 26 last year, and he finishes the day with a great outing. Yankees win 12-4 over Tampa Bay. They are 4 games behind for the top of the American League East. Well, coming up, the debate over Caitlin Clark continues, even if she's not on the court. We've got news around the WNBA when SportsCenter All Night returns.
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2: ABC News, I'm Dave Packard. Iran's late supreme leader was laid to rest early Friday morning, months after being killed at the start of the war. His burial marks the end of a week of mourning. Regime support is filling the streets, some of them carrying banners, including one threatening President Trump. No signs overnight of large-scale U.S. airstrikes, but in the previous 2 days, the U.S. military said it struck 170 targets. What was supposed to be a one-day strike for nearly 4,000 nurses at Brigham and Women's Hospital in Boston has turned into a five-day strike after the hospital locked out striking nurses through July 13th. Registered nurse Jim McCarthy.
3: We've been trying to negotiate with them since last week. We've been trying to sit down a few times. We were hoping to do it on Monday. They said, nope, just go walk. We don't care. And then today, strike began.
2: Eight men indicted for their alleged roles in a plan to attack last month's UFC event at the White House. They face murder and terrorism conspiracy charges. This is ABC News.
4: Here's your Storm Team 20 forecast. Lows level off around 68 overnight under partly cloudy skies, southwesterly winds around 5 miles per hour. Slight chance for storms Friday. Daytime highs approaching 89, partly cloudy skies with fog at times early. Chance for storms Friday night, lows dip down to about 70, mainly cloudy skies. I'm meteorologist Jennifer Wojcicki on Sports Radio 92.3 FM and 1450 AM. 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
8: There are too many people who apparently only watch highlights, only watch sound bites, only hear sound bites, or look on socials and see clips. They think that's the whole context of what's going on. And it's ridiculous. It's okay to do your homework. Let me school you guys on something, and you ladies too. It is okay to look at the whole entire picture. I don't know what the end game is here, but the end game is it's not helping Caitlin Clark. It's not helping the WNBA. And there are going to be plenty of fans who are like, look, why are we watching this if that's how you feel? You're not helping anybody by an agenda that's not even hidden. It is wide open.
9: Freddie Coleman, host of Freddie and Harry, on Caitlin Clark and the fever that just will never be sweat out. The debate reignited just about 2 weeks ago with the Indiana Fever Phoenix Mercury game. Well, those two teams back at it again tonight, this time in Phoenix. Caitlin Clark not in the lineup, but it's someone else coming up clutch.
10: With the Fever trailing by one, it's Mitchell's opportunity. Mitchell tries and one, and it finishes. Kelsey Mitchell clutch gives the Fever the lead.
9: Kelsey Mitchell, with 25 seconds to play, puts the Fever ahead 90-89. They hang on to win 92-89. She finished with 29 points on 10 for 22 shooting. She was 3 of 6 from outside. Elsewhere in the W, the Aces and the Portland Fire, a new WNBA expansion team, and Asia Wilson doing what she does.
11: We got 3 games in 4 days is what this trip has started, as Asia gets her 32nd points of the game, and now some substitutions coming in.
9: Asia Wilson, 32 points, 10 rebounds. Jackie Young, also with a double-double, 19 points, 11 assists. Las Vegas Aces beat the Portland Fire 88-80. And that was Wilson's return after she missed 3 games with a right leg injury and scored 10 of Las Vegas's opening 20 points. The Atlanta Dream, they beat the Seattle Storm 89.

0: 79-78. And then we go to the NBA Summer League.
1: Sabonzo, three on the timer, takes it.
0: It was a 1-2 in the NBA Summer League, the 2026 top draft pick, and A.J. DeBonta making his Summer League debut with Washington against the number 2 overall pick, Darren Peterson and Utah. Now, Peterson finished with 24 points on 6 of 18 shooting, while DeBonta, 27, 7 for 18 from the floor.
2: AJ, first things first, you guys were able to win a nail biter here. How did you pull it out?
3: It was good. I trusted my teammates. I wasn't on the floor. I was trying to make some coaching adjustments to the sideline, telling them to play hard, hold the ball, and they got it done.
2: Speaking of which, we saw you weren't on the floor. What happened there?
3: Just some leg soreness, nothing crazy. I'll be back.
2: Okay, excellent. The one thing that stood out to us, we talked about on the broadcast, you mentioned your teammates as well, how much joy you get when your teammates succeed. What comes into that?
3: I mean, it's a team game. There's 5 guys on the court. I think it's fun to play when everybody's eating, not just when one guy's killing.
2: All right, now let's talk about you, because you did kill enough too today. 27 points ties a summer league record for a number one pick in their debut with Blake Griffin. So pretty good company, I would say. What about tonight? What was going and working for you?
3: I haven't played in like 4 months. I haven't played since March 10th. I got bounced out the first round, so I decided to get out there and just hoop.
2: And then lastly here, your experience thus far at summer league to this point.
3: I mean, it's been great. I mean, we had the rookie transition last night, seeing all the rookies come together. And I watched a couple games. It's been great.
2: I lied. I do have one more. Obviously, 1-2. Yep. You've had so many games against Peterson High School, now college, now the pro level. You'll have many more, I presume. And just what that experience was like.
3: I mean, it's great. Every time I played against him, it's a battle. He always comes out to compete. He beat me 3 times previous. That was my first win. I was glad to come out on top.
0: Peterson said it's always in the back of his mind that he didn't go number one overall. And DeBonta said it's always in the back of his mind that it's in the back of Peterson's mind, so we could go on this forever. You're listening to SportsCenter All Night. I'm Gabrielle Lucevero.
4: That's it. It's a match moving. 2-16-16-16-16.
5: This dramatic battle goes to Carolina Mahova, and she will play for the Wimbledon Championship.
0: The final American woman bounced from Wimbledon. Coco Gauff fell in a third set tiebreaker to Czechia's Karolina Mahova. Gauff had a match point at 9-8 in the tiebreak, but she missed an easy drop shot. Here's what she had to say after the match.
6: I mean, as much painful as it is from the outside, I mean, I think about I was down 7-4 in the second round, and I'm here in the semis. I had a point on my racket at a tournament. I don't know, didn't think it would be this year I would make the semis, so it's not a painful story. I think, you know, thousands of people would love to lose the semifinals at Wimbledon on match point. This is something I would love to experience again, for sure, no, but I think that it'll make my next moment when I win a match like this even sweeter. I mean, I had a match earlier this year, I saved 6 match points, so it's just one of those days where it just didn't go my way and somebody had to lose, and unfortunately it was me today.
0: So for the first time in 20 years, two players from the same country will face each other in the women's finals. Back then, it was Serena and Venus Williams. Now it's Czechia's Linda Noskova and Karolina Mahova.
7: First of all, it sounds really nice to be in a final. Honestly, it was such a big fight. It was roller coaster. As you said, you're up and down. In 10 seconds, you have a match point, then you match point down. It's no time to think, but very nerve-wracking. I was, you know, I don't know. I don't even know what I'm saying. I'm really kind of shaking and trying to sink it in, but the atmosphere here, indescribable. Thank you, everyone who came and supported us.
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15: 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Out of here. 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
19: Hello, Steve. 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
1: All right, Wimbledon, the ladies' final at the All England Club will be, well, an all-Czechia matchup. Karolina Muchová will meet Linda Noskova, both from Czechia. In the World Cup, France is on to its third consecutive semifinal, defeating Morocco 2-0 in the quarters. And are things cooling off on Kawhi?
2: A return to Canada for Kawhi Leonard. Sham Sharani is reporting the Clippers agreed to trade Leonard to the Raptors.
3: Clippers informed Kawhi Leonard that there would not be any long-term extension.
4: This is the first move that I think can change that balance of power in the Eastern Conference.
1: Well, that was a week and a half ago, but today the LA Clippers-Toronto Raptors trade entered the two-time finals. MVP is, well, on a pause. That's at least until the NBA investigation into whether or not the Clippers circumvented the salary cap is completed. Now, what they mean by that is the NBA is investigating whether or not they went around that salary cap by funneling money into Leonard through his $28 million endorsement deal with Aspiration. Now, the Clippers in a statement said that they can only finalize that trade if the Raptors ownership is willing to take on the risk of penalties related to Kawhi's contract that could theoretically result from the ongoing investigation. Janae Agumake, ESPN NBA analyst, she says good on the NBA.
5: The silver lining is that at least there's some accountability for this to be over, so people choose whether or not they assume the responsibility in the conversations with Kawhi, because you don't want this to continue to linger 10 months, 11, 12, we're at a year mark. Yep. And so I see this more so as accountability for all sides to put this to bed, because this was one of those stories that followed the Clippers and followed Kawhi, and I think this is finally the level to say, all right, let's make sure this is addressed before anything else happens.
1: No surprise, not everyone is a fan. Danny Green, ESPN NBA analyst on NBA Today.
6: I'm not a fan of it. Obviously, I know the league has to do what it's supposed to do, like what it needs to do. I hope this ends quicker, because this is really putting a damper on a homecoming for Kawhi. And you see him at Kyle Lowry's, you know, retirement. Shout out to Kyle Lowry. He deserves all the flowers in the world, because he's one of the greatest teammates I've ever had. And he's a great player, had a hell of a tenure. But Kawhi's happy. He's at home. City is buzzing. They all love him. Everybody's excited that he's back in Toronto. And now you have this news. So I'm not a fan of it. I know the league has to do what they're supposed to, but hopefully they can close this up sooner than later, so that we can, you know, have Kawhi back in Toronto, you know, sooner than later.
1: So that domino was on its way to falling. It's standing still right now. But the biggest domino yet to fall, where will LeBron James play basketball next season? Now, everyone is making their sales pitch.
7: If he was here, I'd say I honestly believe this is your best chance to win. You have to decide all the other things that are equally important, because it's his life, right? He has to play. He has to face the scrutiny of his decision, that half the people will say you should have done this or should have done that. They'll criticize him for whatever, which is his life. So he's been through all that. What I would just say is, if it's about winning, let's talk about this team, because you can win here in Philadelphia.
1: And this team he's talking about, that's Sixers president Bob Myers on the Game Over podcast this week. He's making his pitch in the LeBron James sweepstakes, but if you want to be heard, well, there's a specific way that seems to be getting through. Here's Sham Sharania, ESPN senior NBA insider on NBA Today.
8: Some of the leading suitors for LeBron James, whether that's a Golden State, Cleveland, Miami, Minnesota, Philadelphia, some of them have been able to send a voice note to LeBron James via Rich Paul. So whether it's an owner, a president, or a general manager, being able to record a voice note, I'm told, send it to Rich Paul, and that makes its way to LeBron James. This is just a part of LeBron James's process of studying as he makes the decision. And it's unclear whether Cleveland or Miami have been among the teams that have sent a voice note to LeBron via Rich Paul. Again, they kind of don't need to. They already had him in their buildings in the recent past.
1: Voice notes next. It'll be carrier pigeons out to find him on the golf course. All right, you are listening to SportsCenter All Night on ESPN Radio with Gabrielle Lucevero. So here we go. World Cup, United States eliminated. Christian Pulisic, he sustained a bone bruise and a microfracture in his lower leg, and he's going to be sidelined for several weeks. He had an x-ray and an MRI on Tuesday. Now, Pulisic sustained that injury 7 minutes into the second half of the Americans' 4-1 round of 16 defeat against Belgium. He attempted to take a shot on goal, and it did not work out for him. Here's what Craig Burley, ESPN soccer analyst, has to say about Christian Pulisic's lackluster showing in the World Cup.
9: And I get it. He's had a tough tournament because he started well, got injured, hasn't really found his flow again, ends the tournament the way he pretty much started, is injured. But the pile on to an individual is way over the top. It's like if Christian Pulisic had had a great tournament, the US would have gone all the way. That's kind of how the talk is. And I get it. He has a responsibility, and he didn't come into this tournament to try and be under par or play badly. But to me, if I was Christian Pulisic, I would be big time annoyed, because it seems to me it's almost a personal attack on an individual rather than an analysis of the football that's gone before. Because if it's an analysis of the football, you could go through pretty much the whole team and say, well, he had a bad game, he had a bad game, the goalkeeper made a mistake, Serginho Dest had a terrible game, letting balls bounce in the box, all that sort of stuff. But it seems that he has been painted up there as the poster boy.
1: And looking ahead to quarterfinal matchups this weekend, Belgium takes on Spain, 3 p.m. on Friday, Norway against England, 5 p.m. Saturday, Argentina and Switzerland, 9 p.m. on Saturday. But if you're a fan of an upset and you want to know who is on upset watch, here's Kevin Egan, ESPN FC host.
10: I think Norway are infectious. What Erling Haaland is doing is capturing the imagination of young kids around the world. My seven-year-old all of a sudden is obsessed with Erling Haaland and everything he brings to the game and his personality. But they've got something about them where they feel like they can play anybody and go toe-to-toe and beat them. And in England, I'm waiting for them to play a more expansive style of football. They're good defensively, but I think they're beatable. I really think they are beatable, and I think Norway are the team to do it.
1: And that's Norway. They're going to need a bigger boat. So in the first matchup, France beat Morocco 2-0. Is there anyone, though, in this field who can beat France? Alejandro Moreno, ESPN FC analyst.
11: If everybody is at their best that are left in this tournament, they're all at their best. Mm-hmm. Best level possible from all of them. France is better than all of them. Mm. However, I did pick Spain ahead of the tournament.
12: Yes, you did.
11: And I am going to tell you, the one team that I think can get the best of France is Spain. Why is that? Because I think Spain is the one team that can take the ball away from France. Because of their quality of possession, they can break the rhythm of France. They can slow them down. They can get those guys, Dembele, and Mbappe, and Barcola, and Olise, and all these talented guys, they can't do anything if they don't have the ball. And I think Spain can do that to France. Will they do that? Different conversation, but they're the one team that I think can deny France.
1: France will wait to see how things shake out. Again, Belgium against Spain. That's 3 p.m. this afternoon. You're listening to SportsCenter All Night on ESPN Radio. Well, we do have the All-Star break set to pause things for a moment next week. Right now, we still got plenty of baseball. The Guardians and Twins in a race for the top of the crowded American League Central. Guardians, only American League team yet to be swept on the road this season, and Patrick Bailey was going to make sure it didn't happen.
13: Here comes the 1-0 from Go. Swung on and launched high and deep to right, way back there. Home run, Patrick Bailey. A towering blast that cleared the wall by plenty and right, and the Guardians now lead it 5-2.
1: And that was the call on WTAM. So that was one of three Guardians home runs. And on the mound, Gavin Williams went seven innings, just two earned runs, and tied a season high with 11 strikeouts. That's his sixth game with seven innings pitched and two or fewer earned runs this season. Most by a Guardians pitcher since 2022. The Mets beat the Royals 7-3. Sean Manaea had his longest start in 21 months for the Mets, who won a series for just the third time since June 1st. The Mets have a six series winless streak that snapped. That was a season long. Manaea went seven innings as well. Six hits, two earned runs, six strikeouts, seven innings pitched is a season long, and his six strikeouts ties his second most this season. And the Mets, they put up five runs in the fifth inning, the team's third five-run inning in their last five games. Well, the Red Sox and their first baseman slash designated hitter, Wilson Contreras, he has had his suspension reduced from seven games to five games. And with that, he will be eligible to participate in the All-Star game. Contreras, he appealed his suspension for that role in the benches clearing brawl against the Washington Nationals back on June 30th. Contreras began serving his suspension on Thursday, meaning he'll have one more game to sit out after the All-Star break. And he did leave Wednesday's game with a foot injury, so if he's healthy, he will also participate in the Home Run Derby. But Boston plays on without him at the White Sox.
13: Kay throws, Durbin swings and drives one high and deep in the left field, at the track, at the wall, see ya later. Durbin goes deep. You are an insane person. Your Mafre feeling pays off again, and it is 2-0 Red Sox.
12: Well, you know, at some point you're going to stop being surprised.
1: WEEI with the call. Caleb Durbin, 2-run home run in the fourth inning. That's his 9th home run of the season. By the way, they've all been pulled to left field. The Red Sox now win their second straight series sweep. It's the longest since a 7-game win streak back last season. On the mound, Aroldis Chapman, 386th career save. That is 5 shy of passing Dennis Eckersley for 9th most all time. Meanwhile, the White Sox, 4th straight home loss. It's the 2nd longest home losing streak this season. They lost 6 straight from April 6th through the 16th. The Braves and the Pirates, well, the Braves were leading 6-5 when Yastrzemski, he went to the dish.
13: The 3-1 pitch. Swung on and creamed. Deep right field. That is long gone. A grand slam by Yaz. And it's 10-5 Braves in the 9th in Pittsburgh.
1: The Braves go on to win that 10-5. It's the Braves' first road series win since May 29th. And the 31st, they had lost 4 straight road series before that, back-to-back road wins after going 2-11 in their previous 13 road games. So Mike Yastrzemski, that was his 3rd career grand slam, his first since 2022 when he hit a walk-off grand slam against the Brewers. And Matt Olson, he went 1-for-3 with a home run, 25th home run of the season. The first baseman played in his 740th straight game going back to the start of the 2022 season and tied that mark set by Dale Murphy back in 1982-86.
13: He kicks the pitch. Taken for a called 3rd strike and 3 pitches and Marte is gone just like that. And that is strikeout number 11.
1: Jesus Luzardo, 11th shutout win of the season on his back. That breaks the tie with the Dodgers for most in Major League Baseball. Luzardo went 7 innings. That's the magic number. 2 hits, no runs, 11 strikeouts, first career outing with 7 scoreless innings pitched and 10-plus strikeouts. It's his 11th game with 10-plus strikeouts since the start of last season, and the Phillies have won the last 9 starts by him. Meanwhile, the Reds, they are 1-11 in Brady Singer's last 12 starts. So, Justin Crawford, he was 1-for-3, had the go-ahead single in the 8th inning because even though he was pitching great from Luzardo, you still need some offense.
13: The 1-0, swing and a ball, ripped to right, that's a base hit. Past the dive of Arroyo, into right, Hill's coming home, Marte's throw is up the line, and Crawford delivers an RBI single here in the 8th to put the Phillies on the board. It's 1-0.
1: And that would be the final score. Phillies 1, Reds 0. Still ahead, we take a look around the WNBA and we'll take a look ahead at what's coming up at the All England Club. That's here on SportsCenter All Night.
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14: 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Patrick Mahomes, he tore his ACL. The Kansas City Chiefs didn't make the playoffs. So what?
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22: 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I mean, let's be honest. You know, a cup of gumbo has enough sodium in it to choke a cheetah, right? 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I can't feel my left leg. It was remarkable to go home. Too many po' boys, too much gumbo, too much alligator sauce piquant. Yes, I did have alligator tail.
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1: Well, as the World Cup marches on, it's proving that France very much living up to its billing, and that is by far and wide thanks to Kylian Mbappe. He just keeps topping himself. He broke the scoreless tie in the 60th minute against Morocco on Thursday in the quarterfinal matchup. He had his 20th goal on the World Cup stage in 20 World Cup games. He's on a tear. He's the second player to reach that mark after only Argentina's Lionel Messi. Is there anything he can't do? Here's Hercules Gomez, ESPN soccer commentator.
2: Kylian Mbappe is distinct in the term that he kind of does it all. And I've really never seen anything like him at the international stage. Like, if you go player per player, Erling Haaland is a complete nine. He's a nine. That's like, his job is scoring goals. He's up front. He's powerful. He's a freak. Like, he's just athletically unseen in our game. He's powerful. He just wants to score goals. That's all he does. He wants to score goals. Harry Kane is refined. He's a goal scorer with a delicate touch that facilitates others. You know, they're all great in their own just way. But there's a guy who does both. And there's a guy who does both, whether he's playing in the center or he's playing outside and can facilitate. And he's done it from such a young age. Like, he was 18 when he played in his first World Cup final and scored a goal. The only other adolescent to do that was Pelé. And Pelé is one of the all-time greats. He's in that stratosphere when it comes to international football.
1: 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Well, looking ahead to what's coming up at Wimbledon today, the men's semifinal spots in the finals on the line. First up, Arthur Ferry versus Alexander Zverev. That's at 8:30 Eastern. And then a great matchup between Jannik Sinner, the number one seed, and seven seed Novak Djokovic. Well, in the WNBA, Caitlin Clark not on the floor at the Phoenix Mercury tonight. That is, of course, the team they were playing where everything sort of reignited the debate around Caitlin Clark back 2 weeks ago. So Caitlin Clark not playing, but it was still a fever win, 92-89. Kelsey Mitchell, she had the dagger back in the final 25 seconds.
3: With the fever trailing by one, it's Mitchell's opportunity. Mitchell drives and one hand and finish! Kelsey Mitchell clutch! Gives the fever the lead!
1: Well, Kelsey Mitchell came up clutch. That's your top sound, certainly, from the WNBA. But here's your top sounds on the night.
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4: 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Are you not entertained?
0: Number 5.
1: It's been a down year for the Mets, but the same can't be said for Juan Soto. 880 ESPN New York.
5: 1-2 is drilled. This is out to deep right field, out toward the bullpen, and long gone. Whoa, over the canopy in the visitor's bullpen. An absolute moonshot. And it is 7-3 New York.
0: Number 4.
1: At one point, the Rangers led the Angels 6-1 on Thursday. The game entered the bottom of the ninth tied on 105.3 The Fan.
6: One ball, one strike, the count. Here comes Yates. And that ball is hit to deep left field. Siri going back. It's over his head. It's off the base of the wall. Osuna around third. He scores easily. Wyatt Langford walks off the Angels as the Rangers defeat L.A. here tonight by the final of 7-6.
0: Number three.
1: The Marlins entered the day on a five-game win streak, and it didn't take them long to show why. 104.3 WQAM.
7: 1-0 pitch. That one smacked past the dot of the third baseman, Crawford.
8: It's a fair ball down the left field line. Rolling into the corner. Arozarena picking it up now. Jimenez in from second. Hicks in from first. And a feet-first slide for Otto Lopez. He's got a two-run triple. These Marlins are inevitable.
0: Number two.
1: And speaking of the NL East, the first-place Braves got a big blast late from Mike Yastrzemski. On 680, The Fan.
9: The 3-1 pitch. Swung on and creamed. Deep right field. That is long gone. A grand slam by Yaz. And it's 10-5 Braves in the ninth in Pittsburgh.
0: Number one.
1: Baltimore entered the bottom of the eighth inning trailing. That was until Jeremiah Jackson stepped up to the plate. WVAL.
10: The 1-1. Swing and a line drive to the gap, right center field. That is down for a base hit. Going all the way to the wall. Henderson is in to tie the game. Alonso racing down the third baseline. Here's the play at the plate. Not in time. Not in time. Alonso scores.
1: Well, those are your top sounds from Thursday's action, but there's so much to look forward to ahead this weekend, from the Wimbledon men's semifinals to more World Cup action. And of course, the final slate of games before we hit the Major League Baseball All-Star break and that Midsummer Classic. This has been SportsCenter All Night on ESPN Radio. Coming up, it's Unsportsmanlike with Evan Cohen and Chris Canty. Bill's safety, DeMar Hamlin, joins the show. 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
21: If we're talking about things that we're over, I am over you wearing that outfit when it comes to the sweater.
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22: 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Along with Chris Canty, Evan Cohen with you. Michelle Smallman back with us on Monday. Jovante, Cam, Pat, not very nice because I said I don't know if this outfit looks right on me on television today. And they immediately walk us into CC a piece of audio about my clothing. Good morning, CC. Oh, you know, you got the button down shirt. I got the button. It's, you know what? It's a dress up Friday for both of us, I think, right now.
21: Yeah, we're buttoned up. We made it to Friday. As soon as the show is over, we get to loosen up a little bit and have fun.
22: Well, we can have fun during the show. We certainly did yesterday.
21: I don't know. You're like the antithesis of fun. Like, I don't
22: Not
21: know.
22: Not on
21: you're
22: the air. The fun. Off the
21: you're,
22: air.
21: You're the fun police. You're like a narc. You're going to tell on everybody if we try to have a good time.
24: I mean, you did admit yesterday that you once returned some stolen candy.
21: Who does that?
22: Wait a second. Did you walk me into that on purpose? Are you aware of what happened?
24: No.
22: I don't want to name names, but I got a reach out from that candy.
24: What?
22: The candy brand reached out to, I was going to surprise everybody with the candy. They heard me say that. They reached out to me. Swear to God.
24: What?
22: I'm not kidding.
24: Thanks you know for what? Returning candy 40 years ago?
22: 30, but thanks.
24: 30 years ago?
22: Yeah. Yes. That's not a joke. I swear to God. They reached out to me yesterday. Here's the funny thing. They reached out to me yesterday. Boy, am I going to out everything. You did this, Pat. Now, hold on. And they said they were so thrilled to hear about me returning the candy and the Good Samaritan thing, and they'd like to send this, that, the other thing to the show. And they slipped in, we've already sent Canty some candy. And I'm like, what? So the candy company, again, we're not going to name names, is amazing. And listen to us yesterday or 2 days ago, whatever it was, when I said I returned stolen candy at my Hebrew school in, you know, 1990-something, said that they already have packaged up candy previously for Cece.
24: So being a narc works, is what you're saying.
22: But I didn't know that Canty had a candy insider, and he was keeping this from us. You've been getting candy this whole time?
21: Yes.
22: What the heck?
21: Well, I mean, you're not a big candy guy.
22: Well, but who knew that you had a candy? Like, we got Schefter on our show every Tuesday at 8 a.m. Eastern for football. I didn't know you had a candy version of Schefter.
21: Evan, first of all, I'm going to tell you how you did know. For years on this show, I would come to work with a water bottle that was from a candy company.
22: I didn't pick up on that. That's a great call by you.
21: There literally was a gummy bear manufacturer that sent me a swag bag and a bunch of candies. and I would come to work every single day with a water bottle with the logo from this candy company on it. So much so that Nuno was always on me about turning around the water bottle,
22: you know what?
21: So we wouldn't give free advertising to the candy company.
22: This is true. I have to back him up on this. I just never picked up on it. No, you're telling 1,000, or as Alejandro Moreno, our World Cup analyst at ESPN FC, what percentage of the truth is he telling right now, Alejandro Moreno? Do we have it?
24: No.
22: 100% of the truth right now. So I didn't put two and two together and realize, wait a minute, candy. He has the candy hookup, and now as a result,
21: and I have a sweet tooth.
22: Yeah, and now as a result of somebody years ago stealing candy and bringing it into the Hebrew school, and me going back to the candy shop afterwards and returning it and telling that story on the air. We're getting more of a candy hookup here on Sports.
21: I think it sends the wrong message about our show, though.
24: It's a great life lesson for the kids. Tell on your friends, kids.
21: It's really not, though, right?
22: I didn't tell on the kids.
21: We don't want to encourage snitching.
22: I didn't tell on the kid. I just brought the candy back. I didn't say who did it. I said it on our show, but I didn't say it 30 years ago.
21: But hold on. How many people were with you when you were in the candy store?
22: Like when I returned it?
21: No, how many people were with you when the candy was taken?
22: Oh, okay, good question. So, no, this guy went to the candy store, stole a bunch, and gave it out to the kids at the Hebrew school class. So I wasn't with him when he stole it.
21: Okay.
22: He just told everybody he did. I felt guilty about it. Afterwards, when my mom picked me up from Hebrew school, I went back to the candy shop and gave them the candy back.
24: You're like the anti-Robin Hood.
21: Right, right.
22: Well, I mean, I'm just saying, there's, you know, that's what
21: take
22: I did.
21: Take from the needy and give to the plug.
24: You're King Richard.
22: Anyway.
21: Oh, my God.
22: This World Cup update is brought to you by Gusto. 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Yesterday, we had one World Cup match between France and Morocco, and France eliminates Morocco 2-0. Storyline, Kylian Mbappe. Which one do you want to go with? How great he is, or is he banged up? Well, he's got a knock on his ankle per him. 77th minute has to come out. But before then, has his 8th goal of the World Cup, 60th minute, tying Messi in this World Cup. Both of them competing for the Golden Boot. Mbappe has 20 goals and 20 games played in the World Cup, which is just amazing. One behind Messi with 21 total. And again, another example of his greatness with a goal and an assist in the game. And France takes on the winner of Spain v. Belgium today, 3 p.m. Eastern. That's the game that many people thought we would be in. Of course, the United States losing to Belgium the other day. But Cici, obviously Mbappe, the storyline from yesterday, his greatness, yeah. The ankle injury, etc.
21: Yeah, so him and Messi are right there for the Golden Boot 1 and 2, and it's going to be interesting to see who ends up besting the other one for the individual accolades, but as well as the crown of being the best player in the world and having the best team in the world. So it's going to be fun to watch Le Bleu continue to progress in this tournament, and Mbappe and Dembele are just too much for any team to handle. This is France's World Cup to lose, as far as I'm concerned. And yeah, I know Argentina is the reigning defending champs, and you're the champs until somebody beats you, but it feels like France is an unstoppable force right now, and everybody else is just playing for second.
22: If we could script the World Cup final on July 19th, would we script it as France v. Argentina? Is that what we want to see here? Or do you want to see Norway in the mix? Do you want? I mean, is there somebody else that you want to see in the mix? Or is that the best possible World Cup final for us as fans?
21: The best possible final?
22: Mbappe v. Messi, the Golden Boot on the line, the World Cup on the line.
21: I mean,
22: you know,
21: England,
22: all-time
21: England
22: goals.
21: With Harry Kane would be interesting, too. So, I mean, I think anybody coming out of the other side of the bracket other than Switzerland would make for a compelling final with France.
22: Yeah,
21: if you got a France-England final, it's awesome. France-Argentina final is awesome. Erling Haaland and what he's been able to do in being able to get the forefront of mainstream sports fans, I think that would be compelling as well. Like I think that pretty much all of the teams on the other side of the bracket would make for an interesting final against France. We just need France to get there.
22: Well, and obviously it's trending in that direction. They play the winner of Spain-Belgium, as I mentioned. But I guess I look
21: at... they're going to play Spain.
22: So, yeah, I guess... Yeah. Which, by the way, the dismissal of Belgium that you just had just now is yet another unintentional indictment of the United States, in that you can't even get to the place where the team that destroyed us a few nights ago can even compete with Spain. Because the whole thing was, well, we are not at that big global level yet. We're getting closer and closer. We can't compete with teams in countries like Spain and France. We lost to Belgium, who you just said also can't compete with a country like Spain. I mean, I know that that wasn't the intent, CC, but yeah, it kind of is another indictment on U.S. soccer, is it not? Is it not, excuse me, that you just dismissed Belgium like that?
21: Yeah, I guess it is. I mean, the fact that U.S. soccer, U.S. men's national team went out the way that they did with all of the errors that they committed, which were uncharacteristic, it felt like they gave us the old choke job. That's what we got earlier this week, and it's disappointing. And what makes it look worse is if Spain goes out there and mops the pitch with Belgium. And based on what Vegas is telling us, with Spain as heavy favorites in this matchup, that could potentially happen. So, yeah, it's not going to feel great if the outcome is what everybody expects, which is Spain to advance and do so in dominant fashion.
22: All right, coming up, there are two teams that are aspiring to get a trade done. We'll get to that next. We're on Sportsmanlike, presented by Progressive Insurance.
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20: ABC News, I'm Sherry Preston. Every part of the continental U.S. has had its turn under the heat dome, and it's still stiflingly hot in Europe as well. Possibly record-breaking temperatures today. Even in Billings, Montana this weekend, the heat index could hit 110 degrees. A wildfire in southern Spain has now killed at least 11 people, making it one of the country's deadliest on record. As though soaring temperatures grip much of that country, several victims were found in burnt-out vehicles. Days of a retaliatory strike against Iran, and as for discussions on a ceasefire right now,
23: a White House official says the U.S. is committed to finding a resolution, and technical talks with Iran are still ongoing despite days of back-and-forth attacks.
20: ABC's Karen Waugh in Washington. The Harris County DA's office in Texas says it plans to independently investigate the fatal shooting of a Mexican national who was killed by ICE officers in Houston. They say it was self-defense. Homeland Security now saying the man killed was not the target of their investigation. This is ABC News.
25: Here's your Storm Team 20 forecast. Slight chance of thunderstorms with fog early today. Otherwise, sunshine mixed with clouds at times. High temperatures reach up to 89. Southwest winds around 5 miles per hour. Chance of thunderstorms tonight. Lows dip down to about 70. Mainly cloudy skies expected. I'm meteorologist Jennifer Wojcicki on Sports Radio 92.3 FM and 1450 AM. Right now, it's 68 degrees.
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1: A return to Canada for Kawhi Leonard. Sham Sharani is reporting the Clippers agreed to trade Leonard to the Raptors.
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7: We are on Sportsmanlike here on ESPN Radio. 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You hear the music in the background. Latest from Drake. He may not be sitting courtside to see Kawhi Leonard in the sixth. Because yesterday, I'm going to say out of nowhere, Sham Sharania reported, ESPN senior NBA insider, that the trade between the Clippers and the Raptors will not be completed until the NBA investigation into whether the Clippers circumvented the salary cap is completed. The team announced Thursday. Clippers and Raptors agreed to this trade on June 30th. That is factually correct. I don't know that I agree with the assessment of that. I'll explain in a second. So let's explain what's happening here. You're already looking confused. I'm going to tell you why in a second. Because I don't think the investigation has to be complete for the trade to be complete. I think it would be utterly ridiculous for the Raptors to agree to it. Basically, long story short is this. The Raptors have to decide whether or not they want to take on the penalties of Kawhi and the Clippers or whatever it is. They could say yes before knowing the penalties. That would be unbelievably ridiculous, but they technically could do that. Let's hear from Shams. I know you're confused in what I just said. Let's hear from Shams, NBA insider, NBA Today yesterday.
8: The Raptors and Clippers were set to have a trade call to finalize the deal that sent Kawhi Leonard back to Toronto for Brandon Ingram, Grady Dick, and draft assets. But the league, I'm told, ended up delaying that call and now has decided that the teams will not be moving forward unless the Raptors assume the risk of potential outcomes that come from that investigation. We still don't have a timeline for that investigation. Adam Silver said about a month ago that it could be coming to be wrapped up soon. It still has not been. And so over the last several weeks, the Clippers have engaged with multiple teams around Kawhi Leonard trade talks. None of those teams operated with any restriction that they would be dealing with any fallout after a deal being completed for Kawhi Leonard. But now that the Raptors and Clippers were set to finalize this deal, do the trade call with the NBA, the NBA has essentially paused that conversation until the end of their investigation. The Raptors decide today that they will not be assuming the risk of any discipline or any other fallout that could happen with Kawhi Leonard.
7: CeCe, this whole thing is infuriating.
21: I'm confused. I don't understand how the Raptors can be penalized for something that the Clippers did. So why would they inherit any penalties toward the Clippers for salary cap circumvention if they weren't the ones making the infraction?
7: I'm glad you set it up that way.

0: It's not that of the Clippers, as you just mentioned. It would be, are we knowingly trading for a player that has to serve a suspension, a penalty, that would not be eligible for certain contracts, so on and so forth. What this is telling you is Kawhi Leonard may be penalized through this. And that's why I said they don't have to wait for the investigation to end. They could say, we don't care, we want him anyway, which would be unbelievably ignorant. What Shams is telling you and what the Clippers and Raptors are telling you is it's not just the Clippers. It's Kawhi. And what I don't understand is why did the NBA allow this to happen in the first place? Why didn't they just tell the Clippers, you cannot deal Kawhi Leonard until the investigation is over? Why are we doing this?
1: Well, they kind of did tell the Clippers you can't deal Kawhi Leonard until this is over with by notifying the Toronto Raptors that they would inherit any penalties as a result of the 10-month-long investigation being done by law firm Wachtell Lipton, which is one of the best in the world. They're alluding to the Clippers and the rest of the NBA world that there's a there by putting the brakes on this trade. And here's the thing that I don't know, Ev, because I'm not familiar with this aspect of NBA bylaws, but why would Kawhi Leonard be penalized for salary cap circumvention? The onus should be on the teams not to circumvent the salary cap. Why is it on the player? That angle of it makes no sense to me.
0: Well, so if then you're why a player, would the trade be held up? Something well, is, but, we're missing but, something, CeCe.
1: But here's my point, though. This is different from the Terry Rozier situation where you're talking about the player betting on basketball.
0: Right.
1: Right? Like that's different. That the accountability should rest with the player in that type of situation. With this, when it comes to salary cap circumvention, the people that have to adhere to the salary cap are the governors, the owners of the team, the organization. The player, if he's accepting an endorsement deal through aspiration for $28 million, why should he know or why should he even care that there's involvement with the team that just signed him in a huge free agent deal in the LA Clippers? Why should that even matter to the player?
2: So can I just ask you guys a question? Because it both seems like you think Kawhi was innocent in all this and shouldn't be punished.
0: That's not. No. Hold on. There's a difference between innocent and shouldn't be punished.
1: I'm not saying innocent. No.
0: Ask the question again. You asked, Pat, did we not think Kawhi was going to be penalized for this? And my answer is, that is correct. I did not think Kawhi Leonard would be directly penalized for this. The max penalty I thought he was going to get was a potential void of a contract.
1: Yeah, canceled contract, yeah.
0: But that wouldn't even make sense as a penalty because then he's an unrestricted free agent and potentially could even make more teams.
1: But he's about to sign an extension anyway with
0: Correct.
1: The Toronto Raptors.
0: Correct.
1: So what difference does it make?
0: Right. So to answer the question, the reason this has become a fascinating story is this trade is being held up because the Toronto Raptors, understandably, are not willing to trade for a player and extend said player and then find out, well, he's not eligible for a year of the 3 years you have him. Like, that's not going to, and they're not going to give up the same compensation, et cetera, if they don't know the penalties. Because this is the thing. I'm glad you brought up the Terry Rozier thing. Miami traded for a player unknowingly, and the league and the Hornets did a terrible job in this case because they didn't tell Miami that he was being investigated by the FBI. In this specific case, we know there's an investigation. The league, in my opinion, inexplicably allowed the Clippers to go down this conversation with any team, whether it's the Raptors or Spurs or anybody they may have talked to about this, about a possibility of a Kawhi trade. And now the trade is being held up because the Raptors are saying, hold on a second. We thought we were getting an unencumbered Kawhi Leonard relative to penalty. Now we're understanding that there may be penalty for Kawhi Leonard. I never thought there would be. I assumed it was only going to be on Steve Ballmer, the majority governor of the Clippers and the organization, because basically I'm gonna say it this way. It's extreme. It's stupid, but it kind of works. I think if I said to Pat, hey, go rob a bank, and he robbed the bank, he's getting arrested. I shouldn't be arrested because I'm like, hey, I got this idea. You should rob a bank.
2: Well, you would give the money back. You would also be arrested. You're a co-conspirator.
1: But, I mean, Kawhi Leonard did rob the bank when he was with the Clippers, didn't

0: If you make a plan to say,
1: I didn't make the plan. I just said, oh, you should go rob a bank.
0: And the person would be like, that guy told me to rob the bank, and you would get arrested. Both people are guilty, and that's the part where
2: I don't know if that was the best analogy.
1: I think you do know it wasn't, actually. It wasn't the best analogy.
2: But I get what you're saying. Yeah. It's not Kawhi Leonard's responsibility to manage the Clippers' payroll.
1: He can't pay himself.
2: No. That's not on him. He ain't signing the checks.
0: But it makes it sound like you guys think that he was like hands off and didn't realize this was salary cap circumvention.
2: But even if he did, the responsibility is not his.
0: Yes, it is.
2: No, it is. How is it? How
0: if,
2: is
0: if
2: it?
0: You're knowingly
1: no,
0: doing something
1: no,
0: wrong.
1: No, no, no, no, no, no. Pat, you know how you know it's not his? Because he ended up on the Clippers. Let me explain. I watched a clip from Pablo Torre yesterday, and Pablo Torre finds out is how this all happened, and you saw Pablo this week on PTI on ESPN. Pablo, on July 1st, tremendous reporter, said the reason that Kawhi ultimately ended up in L.A. was not necessarily because it's in his home state of California. It's because, allegedly, his uncle Dennis Robertson, who served as his unlicensed representative, asked for all of these things from the Raptors to stay. And the Raptors said, we're not allowed to do that. And so he went to the Clippers. The irony of all of this is he ended up on the Clippers because the Raptors would not circumvent the salary cap. Yeah, and allegedly, the Clippers then did. And now he's getting traded back to the Raptors because the Clippers have had enough of this.
0: But that's still Kawhi Leonard's responsibility.
2: How is it Kawhi Leonard's responsibility? The team is supposed to say no.
0: Yeah, but
2: that's on the team.
0: If the person that is,
1: which the Raptors did, CeCe,
0: effectively representing you is going and asking for all this, that's on you still as the player.
1: Well, which is why his representation has changed. My assumption is his uncle Dennis Robertson will never be allowed in an NBA meeting again, right, in terms of negotiations or anything like that. I don't know that they're going to ban him from the NBA because he's not a part of the NBA, but I would assume that they're not going to permit him from working there. But again, this could have all been prevented. How do I know it could have been prevented? Because I go back to our show on June 25th. When Brian Windhorst was in studio with us, Hoop Collective Podcast, and had this to say about the exact scenario that ultimately played out.
3: It's unclear to me whether or not the league will allow the Clippers to trade or extend Kawhi Leonard. Like, the contract that he's on right now is potentially illicit. So if they want to extend him, like, is the NBA going to allow them to extend a potentially illicit contract? I don't know. Okay? Would the NBA allow them to trade? Because here's the thing. Status quo is not prudent. He's coming off two excellent seasons. I mean, like, regardless of what happened with this investigation, he was awesome last year. He was a top 10 player in the league last year. No debate. But if you have a player of this level, you can't have him on a one-year contract. You're either extending him or you're trading him. Like, that's baseline analysis. And so the Clippers have to make a decision. So which is it going to be? If he extends him, it's huge news. If they don't extend him, it's an announcement to the league he's going to be traded.
1: CeCe, that was the first time he said it on our show. You and I are obsessive Hoop Collective fans. He's been saying that same thing for months. How did the NBA not freeze any Kawhi Leonard movement until the investigation was over? How is that possible?
2: Well, I'm not sure that the NBA wanted anything to come of the investigation that was being done by an independent third party. Remember, a few weeks ago, Adam Silver came out and said, hey, let's wrap this thing up. That's about as close as he can get to putting his thumb on the scale and saying that we don't want to know that there was any type of impropriety. But apparently they got wind that this was not going to be something that was cut and dry and the rest of the league could move on and function forward. And that's why I think they put a halt to whatever was going down in terms of the trade between the Clippers and the Raptors that would send Brandon Ingram, Grady Dick, and two first-round picks out to L.A. And so I think the league office is telling us that there is something there. There is a smoking gun. The only question now is, what's the fallout? What comes of Kawhi Leonard's basketball future? What will the punishment be for all parties involved? And what will be the new precedent that is set?
1: There is so much more with this we're going to get into as the show progresses, because this is something like we've never seen in the NBA or really.
2: We saw it back in 99-2000, right, with Joe Smith?
1: Well, that was no, but that was not the side job and all that kind of stuff. It was a weird scenario like that, and they were negotiating in advance, and they were all the behind the scenes illegalities, but not to the level of somebody ending up in jail, like the person in charge of aspiration.
2: That's a great point.
1: Like, that's basketball
2: law broken. Somebody is doing fed time.
1: Right. This is basketball law broken, and the law broken are two different things.
2: But, Ev, here's the thing. They have a fall guy, and yet somebody else still might get punished.
1: Well, that's true. And it's the guy that you and I thought the entire time would not get punished, which in this case is the player by the name of Kawhi Leonard. A lot more on this as the show progresses here. Coming up, we got our ESPN Radio Rank'em series with CC next. 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
4: 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The top five rookies.
2: All right, Evan Cohen, we got the top five most interesting rookies in this year's NFL class. So this is a list of the who's who and guys that I think will have a huge impact on their team's fortunes this upcoming season. So I know there's a lot of draft prospects to sift through, but I boiled it down to the top five guys that I'm going to be paying close attention to because I think these guys are going to pop on the screens when week one rolls around. So you ready to roll?
1: I am, and I think there's a definitive right answer for one person that has to be on this list. Let's see if the person is on the list.
2: Oh, definitive.
1: Definitive. Rookie of the year. I'll bet a dollar right now this guy's going to win rookie of the year.
2: You're telling me how to do my job, Evan Cohen.
1: That's right.
2: Definitive. Okay, this is unsportsmanlike. No Michelle Smallman. He is Evan Cohen, and I am the resident Super Bowl champ. Jovante, if you will.
4: Number five.
2: Jadarian Price, running back for the Seattle Seahawks.
1: Let's go! You got the right answer!
2: Price finished his three-year stay at Notre Dame with 1,854 yards from scrimmage and 24 total touchdowns. There were early questions around his ability to contribute in the passing game after only logging 15 catches in college, but all the concerns were assuaged during the offseason workouts, OTAs, and minicamps. Seattle was a top three team when it comes to rush attempts last season, and they lost their leading rusher, and their second leading rusher in Zach Charbonnet is returning from an ACL injury that he suffered in mid-January. Price will have a healthy dose of first team reps early in training camp, which opens the door to take the job as the lead back in a high volume rushing offense. The only caveat, we know with running backs coming into the league that there is always a curve when it comes to adjusting to pass protections. Not asked to do a lot of that at the collegiate level, will be asked to do a lot of that at the NFL level. So that's one of the things we're watching early on with Jadarian Price. But there is no doubt that this dude is poised to have a huge impact in year one for the Seahawks.
1: Love it, love it, love it, love it. I don't care what you do the rest of the four. You got an A+. A+ already. This guy is going to win the Rookie of the Year this year. Offensive Rookie of the Year, Jadarian Price. He's going to have a better career with his team than his teammate will with his. It's not to say that Jeremiah Love is not better than Jadarian Price. It's to say that one guy from Notre Dame is joining, as CeCe mentioned, the Super Bowl champs that are unbelievable, run-heavy offense. The other guy is joining a team that is a disaster previously with the Arizona Cardinals. Jadarian Price, Offensive Rookie of the Year, right now.
2: All right. Wow, that is strong. Okay, next.
4: Number four.
2: Mekhi Lemon, wide receiver, Philadelphia Eagles. Let's keep it a buck, y'all. He's the guy I brought in to replace the guy. The Eagles traded A.J. Brown a couple of weeks ago, and the question is, who will fill the void? Now, there's no shortage of vet wide receivers on the roster, but Lemon is a first-round pick, and the early returns will serve as a referendum on the A.J. Brown trade. In Lemon's final season at USC, he racked up 1,100 yards receiving and 13 total touchdowns. He's a natural hands catcher, and he's got outstanding short area quickness, along with being uber competitive. If you will, think Steve Smith Sr. when it comes to skill set and mentality. Now, Lemon is probably best suited in the slot early on, but a lot of attention will be paid to his productivity at the outset because of the profile and obviously being a first-round pick in the same year that the Eagles moved on from A.J. Brown. Mekhi Lemon checking in at number 4 on my most fascinating NFL rookies.
1: All right, question for you. Does Lemon have to be good upon arrival, or does Lemon have to get good? And I ask it that way only because of the magnitude of the A.J. Brown trade.
2: Lemon has to be good out the gate.
1: So he has to play like a vet as a rookie because of the magnitude of that trade.
2: Yes. Now, we have Philadelphia Eagles fans on the show. So, guys, Vegas East, your take on Mekhi Lemon and the pressure that's on him coming into this season.
0: I think it is lessened based on the jump, or just, you know, more of a lion's share of the targets that Devontae Smith will get. Because he's not going to be the number one wide receiver right away. He will be expected to be very productive quickly, but I think a lot of that will go to Devontae Smith early on in the season.
3: When life gives you lemon.
0: Great take.
1: Thanks, Pat. I'm glad we went to you. Next one, CC.
2: All right, next. We got Reuben Bain Jr., edge rusher out of Miami for Tampa, the Tampa Bay Buccaneers. Bain finished last season with 9.5 sacks and 15.5 tackles for loss while leading the Hurricanes to the national championship game. His draft stock got knocked because of his arm length, but the early reviews in Tampa is that they got one of them ones. Head coach Todd Bowles praised Bain's intelligence, awareness, and exceptionally quick get-off. Tampa finished bottom half of the league in quarterback hits and sacks last season. Bain being in town along with the return of Kalijah Kancey could change that. Think about that defensive line with Yaya Diaby. And all of a sudden, you're looking at a front four for the Tampa Bay Buccaneers along with a healthy Vita Vea that could be a problem for opposing offensive lines. So Reuben Bain checking in third on my most fascinating NFL rookies coming into this season.
1: So I take your assessment there of Reuben Bain Jr. out of the U to Tampa as he is a product of people thinking with a tape measure instead of tape. Just if you watch him play football, he's awesome. If you take the tape measure to his arms, he looks like he shouldn't be that awesome. I'm totally on board with you. If they play awesome on Saturdays, assume they have an opportunity to play awesome on Sundays. Not because of how long their damn arms are. Drives me nuts with that stuff.
2: I hate when we start talking about the measurables. I understand why teams go to the place of measurables. Bill Parcells used to say it all the time. If you don't remind me of a guy that I've had success with, I'm not going to draft you. But I hate the fact that we all try to boil it down to height, weight, speed, because there are some things that you just can't measure when it comes to NFL players. You can't measure what's in a guy's head. You can't measure what's in a guy's chest. Point blank, period. And those are the two driving factors when it comes to guys that become great at this next level. Next.
5: Number 2.
2: Jordan Tyson, wide receiver for the New Orleans Saints. Ev, we were there in Pittsburgh on draft day, and we saw when he took the stage, the tears, the grace that Jordan Tyson had. How could you not root for this guy? And listen, the early reviews have been stellar. Saints quarterback Tyler Shuck compared Jordan Tyson to teammate Chris Olave in saying that he is the perfect combination of speed and finesse, and that he excels in underneath routes, and he has big play ability. The brother of Cavs shooting guard Jalen Tyson, Jordan has high-end athleticism and attacks the ball like a rebound in the air. Now, in college, Jordan Tyson had 33 career games, caught 158 passes, 2,800 yards to go along with 22 touchdowns. I like the receiving core, the skill position core that they're putting together down there in New Orleans. And best believe that Kellen Moore knows exactly what to do with it. And the leap that we're all projecting for quarterback Tyler Shuck from year 1 to year 2, Jordan Tyson figures to be prominent in terms of being able to facilitate that. Jordan Tyson, number two on my most fascinating rookies coming into 2026.
1: Love it for our New Orleans Saints, the adopted team for Unsportsmanlike. Also, a quick note, Jordan Tyson made such an impact that CeCe was talking about the draft. We walked out of the draft. We ran into Hines Ward. He was wearing a New Orleans Saints hat. I, of course, said to him, why are you wearing a Saints hat in Pittsburgh and you're a Steeler? He walks away. CeCe then whispers to me, you do realize he was Tyson's wide receivers coach at Arizona State. I said, no, I didn't, actually. That now makes more sense as to why he was wearing the Saints hat.
2: Oh, my God.
1: That did happen. You remember that.
2: I do remember that. I'm surprised that you didn't know that, but I do remember that.
1: All right, number one.
5: Number one.
2: There can only be one number one, right? It's Caleb Downs, safety for the Dallas Cowboys. Yeah, I mean, listen. New defensive coordinator Christian Parker coming over from Philadelphia. I think he's got a new toy to play with. The fact that they made this the first round pick for this organization, the fact that they invested in a position like safety with this high of a draft pick speaks to how people around the league and how the Dallas Cowboys specifically view Caleb Downs out as a talent. All you need to know, Ev, is that Matt Patricia, defensive coordinator for the Ohio State Buccaneers, Ohio State Buckeyes, he built the defense for Ohio State around Caleb Downs, not around Arvell Reese, who went with the top five pick, not around Sonny Styles, who was the number seven overall pick. He built it around Caleb Downs. And the Dallas Cowboys, if they're going to take a leap this season as a team, they're going to have more impact players on all three levels of that defense, not just with the guys up front. Caleb Downs is going to be an instant playmaker on that side of the ball for the Dallas Cowboys. He is my number one guy when it comes to most fascinating rookies in the 2026 NFL draft class. So there's the list, Ev. We got Caleb Downs, safety for the Dallas Cowboys, number one. Jordan Tyson, wide receiver for the Saints, number two. Reuben Bain Jr., defensive end for the Bucs, number three. Number four, Mekhi Lemon, wide receiver for the Eagles. Number five, Jadarian Price, running back for the Seahawks. We will get to your objections and omissions on the other side of the break.
1: That is correct, and you guys can chime in as well at 888-SAY-ESPN on Sportsmanlike, presented by Progressive Insurance. 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
1: 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CC just gave his list, top five most interesting rookies, ESPN Radio Rank 'em series. 888-SAY-ESPN, 888-729-3776. If you have objections and omissions to that, he had Caleb Downs, safety, Dallas Cowboys 1, Jordan Tyson, wide receiver, New Orleans Saints 2, Reuben Bain, a junior, defensive end, edge rusher from the U to the Bucks, number 3, Mekhi Lemon, number 4, wide receiver for the Philadelphia Eagles, and number 5, Jadarian Price, Seattle Seahawks, in the most interesting rookie. So you did not have 1, Fernando Mendoza. You did not have 2, David Bailey, to the Jets. And you did not have 3, Jeremiah Love, to the Cardinals. You didn't have 4, Carnell Tate, wide receiver to the Titans. You didn't have any of the top guys. Why?
2: Well, first of all, they're going into markedly worse situations, right? So there's that. But when it comes to the Fernando Mendoza of it all, Ev, we said best case scenario for the Raiders and for their new head coach that we wouldn't see Fernando Mendoza until after the Raiders' bye week late in the season.
1: Yeah.
2: Right? The Raiders have a bye week, I believe it's week 13. And so we said the best case scenario for Las Vegas and their new head coach, Clint Kubiak, is if we don't see Fernando Mendoza until December 13th at the earliest. Why would I have him as one of my most fascinating rookies or one of my most interesting rookies when we're not going to see him?
1: If I change the wording, just out of curiosity, and maybe you took it this way, I don't know. If I change the wording to most impactful rookies, would it change your list? Or is
2: no.
1: it okay? So that's it. So the most impactful rookie this year in your mind will be Caleb Downs, safety, Ohio State for the Dallas Cowboys.
2: Yes. I think he will be the quarterback of the Dallas Cowboys defense from day one.
1: So will we look back at all of these other teams that drafted non-quarterbacks? Basically, everybody but Mendoza above Caleb Downs is making a mistake in your mind? In other words, should Caleb Downs have been the second pick in the draft?
2: I'm be honest with you, Ev. He might be the second best player in the draft.
1: Like, so just then he should have been the player. Second best pick? Or second pick, excuse me.
2: I mean, listen, it's all about positional value when it comes to the NFL. And you understand that. Like, there are certain positions that get paid a premium. And the NFL draft is all about being able to get premium talent on, you know, below market rate prices. So if you're looking at the top of the safety market, that's not going to look the same as the top of the edge rusher market or the top of the quarterback market or the top of the wide receiver market. And so all of those positions get pushed to the top of the draft. Now, what flies in the face of that is Jeremiah Love getting taken with the 3rd overall pick to the Arizona Cardinals, because we know running backs don't get their bag. So that's probably the one that's a little bit of an aberration. But, yeah, I think Caleb Downs is a phenomenal football player. Everybody kept talking about Jeremiah Love as the best player in the draft. Caleb Downs is right up there with him. He's that good.
1: Joey in Mississippi, listening on the ESPN app. Joey, any objections, any omissions? Canty's top five most interesting rookies, which doesn't really have anybody from the top five on that list.
9: Good morning, guys. Jalen Lister here at CC. I have nothing but respect for your top five on this one. Caleb Downs at number one, 100% agree. I do completely wholeheartedly agree with you. He is right up there with Jeremiah Love in terms of talent. I did, however, want to speak on one guy, diehard New Orleans Saints fan here, bleed black and gold, have since I was a child. Jordan Tyson is going to cause some major problems this year. He and Olave out there with Shutt going into year two, the way that we ended last year on that 4-1 run. Really, really looking forward to a lot of the people down here on the Gulf Coast area in the Gulf Coast region. Very excited for Tyson and the Saints this year. What do you think he does in terms of just generic impact with his skill set and what CC talked about on draft night, seeing him in the motion?
1: Joey, before CC answers that, can I just ask a quick question? Why are you so out of breath?
9: Well, I actually told sorry about that. Choking up. I actually work on a golf course. I'm actually out here moving new tee markers right now, getting set up for the day. Running around doing coolers and water and everything, man.
1: That is so. By the way, CC would like a tea time at about 10:35 on your course. Yes. Eastern
2: Hook
1: time.
2: Me up, bro. Yeah.
1: Joey, you may have to stay on hold, and Pat have to get your information here if you're bouncing around.
0: Caddies?
1: And just to confirm, LeBron is not on your course today because everybody's saying, look at the golf courses for LeBron's next move. Just want to make sure about that.
9: No. South Mississippi is nowhere near South California, so I can't blame him for wanting to stay out there.
0: He still has college eligibility. Could he go to, you know, Ole Miss, Mississippi State?
1: For college golf? For LeBron's going to be a college golfer?
0: Hey, J.R. Smith. J.R. Smith.
1: You know what? Joey, great call. Let's talk about that. I want CC to answer the question about, obviously, the Saints and et cetera, because that's our adopted team now. LeBron finishing his NBA career and going back and playing college golf would be one
2: That'd
1: of the great
2: awesome.
1: Storylines of all time.
2: I mean, Rodney Dangerfield back to school. Like, I'd love it.
0: He should
2: Everything
0: do it.
2: About it.
0: That's better than Belichick going to UNC.
2: Do you go and crash Bryce's party?
1: Go to Arizona and just play college golf?
2: Yeah.
1: I'm going to college with my son. I don't think Bryce is going to want that. But based on what Joey said, I mean, it seems like he would rather have Tyson even higher up than two. And you had him as two. Did you consider him one?
2: I think the Saints have the potential to be a top 10 offense. We're bullish on the Saints on this show. Like, they're adding to that offensive line. A lot of first round draft picks. They signed David Edwards from the Buffalo Bills in free agency to fill a void at guard. You signed Travis Etienne in free agency. You got Alvin Kamara. Like, they've got a lot of weapons on that offense. I think they can be really good.
1: That's amazing. The top 10 offense. I tend to agree with you. There's a buzz. There should be more of a buzz around the Saints. We're trying to create that. The AFC buzz team is Cincinnati. The NFC buzz team is Dallas. I think what we're saying is you need to figure out a way of getting the Saints in there as one of the buzz teams around the NFL, this year. An NBA trade gone wrong? We'll discuss next. 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
24: From ABC News, I'm Sherry Preston. The Harris County Prosecutor's Office in Houston launching its own investigation into the ICE-involved fatal shooting of an undocumented immigrant who had been living in the U.S. for more than 30 years. That probe, separate from the one Homeland Security is conducting, says ABC's Jim Ryan.
25: After meeting with the family of Lorenzo Salgado Araujo, Harris County District Attorney Sean Teer says his office is looking into the possibility that the ICE agents who killed the 52-year-old committed state crimes, including murder. He tells Houston Public Media,
28: "We are going to investigate it, and if someone committed that crime, you don't get to hide behind a badge."
25: Teer says he's at a disadvantage because DHS has control over the evidence. ICE says its agents acted in self-defense after Salgado Araujo tried to run them over in his van. Jim Ryan, ABC News.
24: A wildfire in Spain has killed at least a dozen people, making it one of the deadliest on record there. Soaring temperatures once again gripping much of the country. There could be more record-breaking heat in this country as well over the weekend. The U.S. and Iran said to be still working on technical negotiations over Iran's nuclear program. However, says ABC's Karen Waugh,
29: tensions remain high in the Middle East. The U.S. now expanding its targets beyond military sites, striking a railroad bridge that Iran says it quickly repaired. Iran responded with its own wave of missiles and explosive drones, targeting U.S. forces across the region, including Bahrain, Kuwait, and Jordan.
24: A nominating convention for the Democrats' next Senate candidate in Maine will begin on Monday. Now that Graham Plattner has pulled his name off the ballot, this man in Portland says he's not sure who to consider next.
30: I don't know. Yeah, I don't like Susan Collins. I don't like the baggage she carries. But I don't know.
24: A former girlfriend accusing Plattner of sexual assault, which he denies, along with other allegations that have surfaced in recent days. You're listening to ABC News.
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11: Welcome to WMAY Newsroom. I'm Greg Hallbleib. The general manager of the Springville Lucky Horseshoes baseball team says he'll step away from his day-to-day role after the current season, but he'll remain part of the ownership group. Jamie Toole announced the move on the team's social media Thursday afternoon. Toole and his wife, Melissa Gaynor Toole, have led the summer collegiate baseball team since the 2022 season. Ownership group Golden Rule Entertainment operates Prospect League teams in Quincy and Decatur, and a statement from that group expressed the deepest gratitude to the Tools, said the group remains firmly committed to the Lucky Horseshoes and Robin Roberts Stadium. A Springfield youth again faces first-degree murder charges for fatally stabbing another youth outside of Lanphier High School in 2021. Kamijah Bias was 15 when she was charged with stabbing Pierre Scott Jr. Fourth District Appellate Court overturned her first-degree murder conviction in November 2024. New first-degree murder charges were filed in May of this year, and the case is on Monday's trial call in Sangamon County Court. More at WMAY.com.
12: Greg, thank you so much. We appreciate it. Good morning, everyone. I'm Darren Pritchett. This is the Morning Huddle on Sports Radio 92.3 and 1450. And we've got Jamie Toole, the Lucky Horseshoes chief storyteller, as our co-host this morning from 7 until 9 a.m. Sounds like he might bring a couple of guests along, so we'll talk to Jamie about his decision. That we had the breaking news yesterday, and we'll just talk some baseball with Jamie throughout the morning here on the Morning Huddle on Sports Radio 92.3 FM and 1450 AM. It's a game day at Robin Roberts Stadium for the Lucky Horseshoes, so we need some good weather for tonight's 6:30 first pitch. Let's see if Cheryl Lemke can come through, the chief meteorologist at News Channel 20. She's got the News Channel 20 storm team forecast.
13: Scattered showers and storms broke out on Thursday, and today may be an instant repeat. Today, expect a mix of sun and clouds with some scattered storms developing, mainly by late afternoon after 4 p.m., with temperatures staying warm and muggy with highs in the upper 80s, but feeling like the low to mid-90s. For Saturday, a few more pop-up storms are possible, otherwise partly cloudy with highs in the upper 80s. And for Sunday, a good dose of sunshine with afternoon highs hovering around 88. With your News Channel 20 Storm Team forecast, I'm Chief Meteorologist Cheryl Lemke.
12: Now it's time for your Morning Huddle Sports Report. Seiya Suzuki broke a 1-1 eighth inning tie between the Cubs and the Orioles.
14: The 2-2. Bouncing ball to third, fair, base hit, a run scores, Cubs take the lead. The ball down the left field line, Seiya going for two. He's got a double and the Cubs have a 2-1 lead.
12: Suzuki homered in the sixth inning during a 3-for-4 day at the plate. The Cubs' 2-1 lead didn't last long. In the bottom of the eighth inning, Tyler Ferguson put the Cubs into a jam thanks to two hit batters. Then Ryan Rollison faced Jackson Holliday.
14: Runners lead, first and second, the next pitch. Drill toward right center, on the run, Pete can't get it, it goes all the way to the wall. The tying run is in. The go-ahead run being headed, waved in, and he will score on a two-run double. Jackson doubling to the gap in right center. Both runners score, Henderson and Alonso.
12: The Orioles held on to beat the Cubs 3-2. David Peterson got a no decision for the Cubs after going 5 innings, allowing 2 hits and 1 run. The Cubs trail Milwaukee by 7 games for first place in the NL Central, while their wild card lead is a half a game after the Phillies shut out the Reds 1-0. Chicago opens a series in Cincinnati tonight at 6:10 on Sports Radio 92.3 and 1450. Shota Imanaga on the mound for the Cubs. Jake Bowers gave the Brewers a nice cushion over the Cardinals at Busch Stadium.
0: Fly ball right field. It is back and it is gone into the bullpen. A three-run bomb for Bowers and the Brewers up to a 6-0 lead.
12: Milwaukee rolled to an 8-4 win over the Cardinals to take 4 out of 5 games from St. Louis. That audio courtesy of Brewers TV. Redbird starter Andre Pallante took the loss after allowing 6 runs over 5 innings. Jordan Walker hit a 3-run home run for St. Louis. Kyle Leahy pitches for the Redbirds at home against Atlanta tonight at 7:15. The Cardinals now trail the Marlins by 3 games for the final National League wildcard spot. Miami defeated Seattle 8-4. The White Sox bats were quiet again as Boston topped the Southsiders 2-1. Chicago scored just 2 runs on 15 hits in 3 losses to the Red Sox. Sam Antonacci went 0-4 for Chicago. Sean Burke starts on the hill for the White Sox against the A's at the rate tonight at 6:40. The Guardians beat Minnesota 5-2, so Cleveland and the White Sox once again tied for first place in the AL Central. At Robin Roberts Stadium, the Lucky Horseshoes lost to Danville 14-5. The Shoes will host Decatur tonight at 6:30. World Cup quarterfinals, France over Morocco 2-0. For more local scores, highlights, and interviews, log on to channel1450.com.
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12: 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Good morning, everyone. I'm Darren Pritchett. Thanks for joining us on Springfield Sports Voice as we broadcast out of the Green Audi Studios. Our title sponsor is Circa Sports Illinois. We have Chicago Cubs baseball coming up tonight. 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The first pitch is going to be thrown at 6:10. 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All right, let's recap what happened yesterday in the world of sports, specifically our local Major League Baseball teams, here on the Morning Huddle.
2: It's time for the first pitch as Darren offers opening thoughts and sets up the lineup for today's Morning Huddle.
12: A bunch of crab cakes and a couple of victories for the Cubs over the first 2 days of their stay in Baltimore. They had beaten the Orioles by scores of 5-2 and 9-7. They were going for the series sweep yesterday afternoon here on 92.3 and 1450. The Chicago Cubs started David Peterson, his third start since joining the Cubs after a trade from the New York Mets. First start, very good. Second one, really rough against the Cardinals. Looked to bounce back against another set of birds. Trevor Rogers, a left-hander, was on the mound for Baltimore. In the bottom of the second inning, the Orioles took a 1-0 lead.
14: Yeah. O'Neill drives one in the air, deep right center, back toward the wall is Pete Crow Armstrong, and that ball is gone. Pete ran into the wall with a pretty good jolt. I think he's okay. He never fell down. But that ball really carried to right center, Ron. You mentioned it might be a day where the ball really gets some extra carry, and that would be an example.
12: Tyler O'Neill, the former Cardinal, third consecutive at bat with a home run. He hit two yesterday in a pinch-hitting role. O'Neill hit home run number six on the season. Orioles out in front of the Cubs, 1-0. Peterson and Rogers got into a pitcher's duel. We did not have another run until Seiya Suzuki was at the plate for the Cubs in the top of the sixth
14: inning. Suzuki drives one in the air, deep left field. It's got a chance. Gone. Ball game tied on one swing by Seiya Suzuki. A homer to the left field seats. Back to even, tied 1-1.
12: A big swing by Suzuki. For Seiya, homer number 15, RBI number 46. Cubs and Orioles tied at 1. David Peterson went the first five innings, gave up just two hits. One run, he walked four, struck out two, walked away with a no decision. Rogers lasted six innings, five hits, one run. So the game was a bullpen game. As we head into the eighth inning, the Cubs and the Orioles tied at one. And for the Cubs, Seiya Suzuki added on to his really nice day at the plate.
14: The 2-2. Bouncing ball to third, fair, base hit, a run scores, Cubs take the lead. The ball down the left field line, Seiya going for two. He's got a double, and the Cubs have a 2-1 lead.
3: Big RBI swing for Suzuki. The Orioles kind of got what they wanted. Was Suzuki to hook that ball towards the defense on the left side, but he hits it right down the line. Alexander playing off the bag quite a bit at third, which is kind of surprising with Pete at third base that you don't want to try to play closer to keep him close to the bag, but because of that, it goes down the line. Cubs take the lead.
12: Two RBI day for Suzuki. Cubs lead 2-1. Heading to the bottom of the eighth inning. This is where the Cubs miss Phil Maton, who's on a rehab assignment at Iowa right now, or Hunter Harvey. Guys that were supposed to be their setup men in the eighth inning. Instead, Tyler Ferguson was called upon to protect the one-run lead. He hits Gunnar Henderson, and he hits Pete Alonso. So two freebies on base for the Orioles. Ryan Rolison came in trying to clean up the mess, and the lefty Rolison faced the left-handed swinging Jackson Holliday.
14: Runners lead, first and second, the next pitch. Drill toward right center, on the run, Pete can't get it, it goes all the way to the wall. The tying run is in, the go-ahead run being headed, waved in, and he will score on a two-run double. Jackson doubling to the gap in right center. Both runners score, Henderson and Alonso.
12: What Pat didn't mention, that was a bang-bang play at home plate. Very close, but the umpire got it right. Two RBI base hit for Jackson Holliday, the son of Matt Holliday, and the Orioles with a two-run eighth inning. With a lot of help from Ferguson hitting two Orioles, they grabbed a 3-2 advantage. When you think about the trade deadline, the Cubs would like to do a lot of things. But one thing you can do very cheaply is add setup men, add relievers to your bullpen. That's going to be a top priority. Would not be shocking to see the Cubs get a couple of relievers at the trade deadline, because you've got to figure out the eighth inning. Now, maybe Maton comes back and gets back to being his old self, but just in need of a backup plan, I have a feeling Jed Hoyer will bring in a couple of high-leverage relievers to try to help this Chicago Cubs bullpen and avoid situations like yesterday. A guy they brought in, what was it, 2 years ago? Andrew Kittredge. He actually pitched the ninth inning for Baltimore and recorded his second save of the season. The Orioles beat the Cubs 3-2, but there was a little controversy in the top of the ninth inning. Nico Horner, representing the tying run, was on first base for the Cubs.
14: Nico, a big lead, dancing and running. The pitch outside, throw to second base. High throw, head first slide. He's out at second base. He is ruled to have slid off the bag. Ramon de Jesus made the call. Let's see if the Cubs challenge. The Cubs are going to challenge the call.
3: Cubs are going to challenge. Now, Nico beats this throw by a lot. It's not even close. And what they're ruling is that he came off the bag after the slide. And so we're going to see.

0: blocking Horner's ability to go directly into the second base bag. Now, with the throw being high, I don't believe his body can really control where his foot comes down. It's close. It's marginal. There's an argument with whichever direction the umpires go. It went against the Cubs in this spot. Craig Counsell was very upset in the post game. Said it was obvious that Gunnar Henderson was blocking the base. At the end of the day, Nico Horner got his hand fully on the base and slid off the base. I'm not sure that factors into what the umpires were thinking. But it's a 50-50 call. It went against the Cubs, and the Orioles won by a score of 3-2. For the Cubs, two runs on nine hits, no errors, seven left, and their big bugaboo all year, hitting with runners in scoring position. They were 1-for-9. The Orioles won the game with just three base hits. They had three runs with two errors, eight left, 1-for-5 with runners in scoring position. The Cubs dropped to 52-41. Baltimore is now 43-51. The Cubs' wild card lead is down to a half a game. The Phillies shut out the Reds 1-0. So, Philadelphia, half a game behind the Cubs for the number one wild card in the National League. The Cubs are off to Cincinnati to take on the Reds tonight. 5:35 pregame, 6:10 first pitch on Sports Radio 92.3 and 1450. Shota Imanaga is on the mound for Chicago. The Brewers and Cardinals wrapping up their five-game series at Busch Stadium yesterday. Andre Pallante versus Logan Henderson. Milwaukee picked up a couple of runs in the second inning. RBI singles by Sam Frelick and Connor Pratt. 2-0 Milwaukee. In the third, Bryce Turang had an RBI single. And then with two runners on, it was Jake Bauer's turn to hit.
1: Fly ball right field. It is back and it is gone into the bullpen. A three-run bomb for Bowers and the Brewers up to a 6-0 lead.
0: That was a hanging curveball and Bowers deposited that baseball into the Cardinal bullpen in right center. 6-0 Brewers in the third inning. Not a great performance for Pallante. Didn't have his ace stuff. Five innings, eight hits, six earned runs, two walks, two strikeouts. The Cardinals started to show a little life in the fourth inning with Alec Burleson on base in front of Lars Nootbaar.
2: Nootbaar with a base hit to center. That'll score the first Cardinal run. Burleson stands up. It's a 6-1 game.
0: Then in the bottom of the sixth inning, J.J. Weatherholt and Burleson on base. And the guy that's going to take part in Home Run Derby next week, Jordan Walker, was in the right-handed batter's box.
2: Swing and a drive! Walker has lost!
3: Chip, listen to this crowd at Busch Stadium. The 24-year-old Walker continues his breakout campaign. Another homer, that's number 22, RBI, number 71, 72, and 73.
0: Audio courtesy of Cardinals TV, and that Walker three-run homer, 406 feet, got them back in the ballgame 6-4, but then the Brewers punched them right in the gut in the top of the seventh. Turang hit a home run. Then you had William Contreras hitting a sacrifice fly in the ninth inning, and Milwaukee beat the Cardinals 8-4. The Brew Crew takes four out of five games from the Cardinals in this series at Busch Stadium, totally taking any thought of a division title out of the minds of Cardinal fans. It was very, very doubtful anyway, but that was nail-in-the-coffin stuff. Milwaukee, 8 runs, 11 hits, no errors, 6 left. The Redbirds, 4 runs, just 5 hits, no errors, 5 left. J.J. Weatherholt had 2 of the 5 hits and had a run scored for St. Louis. Pallante took the loss. He is now 10-6. The Brewers are 59-34, and they now have a 7-game lead over the Chicago Cubs and a 10.5

0: advantage over the St. Louis Cardinals, who are 48-44. The Marlins doubled up. The Mariners 8-4. So the Cardinals fall three games behind Miami for the third and final wild card spot in the National League. It's the Cardinals at home against Atlanta tonight at 7:15. Kyle Leahy is pitching for St. Louis. Red Sox, White Sox, final game of a three-game series at the Rate. It's been all Boston in the series, winning 8-1 and 5-0. Anthony Kay facing Patrick Sandoval of the Red Sox in the third and final game of this series. There was not a lot of offense in this ball game. Top of the third inning, White Sox in a jam. Anthony Kay needed some help.
1: The 2-1. A swing and a line drive left field. Antonacci makes a catch. Woo. That ball was blistered, but it's the third out of the inning, and Anthony Kay gets out of it with no damage.
0: Good work by Sam in left field. Antonacci went 0-for-4 at the plate. Top of the fourth inning. Kay in some trouble once again. There's a runner on base for Boston, and at the plate was their third baseman, Caleb Durbin.
1: Hit in the air, out into very deep left. Antonacci back at the fence. It's a two-run homer for Caleb Durbin. And it's 2-0 Boston in the fourth.
0: Bottom of the fifth inning, White Sox got on the board.
1: Check swing and a tap on the ground. Run's going to score. Throw's going to go to first. Safe. How about that? An infield single hit about 20 feet toward third for Andrew Benintendi. And they're on the board. It's 2-1.
2: Take what you can get.
0: But that would be all the scoring in the ball game. The next four innings, nothing but zeros on the board at the Rate. And the Red Sox completed a three-game sweep of the White Sox yesterday. It was a 2-1 victory. Aroldis Chapman got the save, his 19th, for Boston, who's playing their best baseball of the year right now. Two runs on four hits for the Red Sox, a run on seven hits for Chicago. In the three-game sweep, the White Sox had a total of two runs on 15 base hits. Cleveland beat the Twins 5-2, so the AL Central race tightens up. Chicago and Cleveland tied for first, Minnesota two games back, Detroit one again, folks. Here they come, the Tigers just 4.5 out of first place in the America League Central. The White Sox welcomed the Athletics to the Rate tonight for a 6:40 first pitch. It'll be Sean Burke starting on the hill for the Chicago White Sox. At Robin Roberts Stadium, Danville defeated the Lucky Horseshoes 14-5. The Shoes have another home game tonight. They'll take on one of their rivals, Decatur, this evening. The first pitch has been set for 6:30. Springfield Lucky Horseshoes chief storyteller Jamie Toole will be my co-host this morning from 7 until 9 o'clock. World Cup quarterfinals, the dominant team of the tournament so far, France. They're on to the semifinals. They shut out Morocco 2-0. It is 6:26 at Sports Radio 92.3 and 1450. Mike Palm from Circus Sports. He's going to join the program next. Normally, he's on Friday at 8:35, but with a co-host this week, we're going to move Mike up to 6:35. We'll talk White Sox, AL Central, World Cup, and more in our sports betting segment, which is coming up next on Sports Radio 92.3 and 1450.
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5: From the WMAY Newsroom, I'm Greg Hallbleib. A Springfield youth again faces first-degree murder charges for fatally stabbing another youth outside of Lanphier High School in 2021. Kamijah Bias is now 20. She was 15 when she was charged with stabbing Pierre Scott Jr., and the 4th District Appellate Court overturned her first-degree murder conviction in 2024 for failing to properly transfer the case from juvenile to adult court. New first-degree murder charges were filed in May of this year, and the case is on Monday's trial call in Sangamon County. Bias is in the Sangamon County Jail. General manager of the Springfield Lucky Horseshoes baseball team says he'll step away from day-to-day operations. After the current season, Jamie Toole and his wife Melissa Gaynor Toole have led the summer collegiate baseball team since the 2022 season after his group purchased the Sliders franchise in the Prospect League and rebranded it as the Lucky Horseshoes. Ownership group Golden Rule Entertainment expressed its deepest gratitude to the Tools and said it remains firmly committed to the Lucky Horseshoes and Robin Roberts Stadium. More at WMAY.com.
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9: Scattered showers and storms broke out on Thursday, and today may be an instant repeat. Today, expect a mix of sun and clouds with some scattered storms developing, mainly by late afternoon after 4 p.m., with temperatures staying warm and muggy with highs in the upper 80s, but feeling like the low to mid-90s. For Saturday, a few more pop-up storms are possible, otherwise partly cloudy with highs in the upper 80s. And for Sunday, a good dose of sunshine with afternoon highs hovering around 88. With your News Channel 20 Storm Team forecast, I'm Chief Meteorologist Cheryl Lemke.
8: This is your Morning Huddle Sports Report. With the Cubs down 1-0 in the sixth inning in Baltimore, Seiya Suzuki tied the game up.
10: Suzuki drives one in the air, deep left field. It's got a chance. Gone. Ball game tied on one swing by Seiya Suzuki. A homer to the left field seats. Back to even, tied 1-1.
8: Suzuki also put the Cubs in front 2-1 with an 8th inning RBI double. Chicago reliever Tyler Ferguson hit two batters in the bottom of the 8th inning, opening the door for Jackson Holliday, who is hitting for the Orioles in a key spot.
10: Runners lead, first and second, the next pitch. Drill toward right center, on the run, Pete can't get it, it goes all the way to the wall. The tying run is in, the go-ahead run being headed... waved in, and he will score on a two-run double. Jackson doubling to the gap in right center. Both runners score, Henderson and Alonso.
8: Baltimore downed the Cubs 3-2. David Peterson gave the Cubs five strong innings, allowing two hits and one run. The Cubs are now seven games in back of Milwaukee for the NL Central lead, while the Northsiders' wildcard lead is a half a game over the Phillies. Philadelphia blanked the Reds 1-0. Cincinnati will host the Cubs tonight at 6:10 on Sports Radio 92.3 and 1450. Shota Imanaga climbs the hill for Chicago. Milwaukee took 4 out of 5 games from the Cardinals in their series at Busch Stadium. Last night, Jake Bowers belted a 3-run home run of Andre Pallante during a 4-run third inning to lead the Brewers to an 8-4 victory. Pallante suffered the loss after giving up 6 runs over 5 innings. The only bright spot for the Redbirds was Jordan Walker.
2: Swing and a drive! Walker has lost!
11: Chip, listen to this crowd at Busch Stadium. The 24-year-old Walker continues his breakout campaign. Another homer. That's number 22. RBI, number 71, 72, and 73.
8: Audio courtesy of Cardinals TV, Walker will take part in next week's Home Run Derby. Miami over Seattle, 8-4, to move 3 games ahead of St. Louis for the final wildcard spot in the National League. The Cardinals are home to face Atlanta tonight at 7:15 with Kyle Leahy pitching. The White Sox bats were quiet again as Boston topped the Southsiders 2-1. The Sox collected 7 hits and stranded 7 runners on base. Sam Antonacci had an 0-for-4 day at the plate for Chicago. The White Sox will host the Athletics tonight at 6:40 with Sean Burke pitching. Cleveland tied the White Sox for first place in the AL Central after the Guardians' 5-2 win over Minnesota. At Robin Roberts Stadium, the Lucky Horseshoes fell to Danville 14-5. The Shoes are hosting Decatur tonight at 6:30. World Cup quarterfinals, France 2, Morocco nothing. 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
8: Mike Holm joins us from Circa Sports, and of course, Circa Sports Illinois, title sponsor of the Morning Huddle here on Sports Radio 92.3 and 1450. Mike, great to talk to you today. How are you?
15: How are you, Darren? It's an interesting time as we wind down World Cup and run into the All-Star break in Major League Baseball. We got the MLB draft coming up this weekend.
8: Yeah, a lot of great things happening, and I was watching the Cub game the other day, and a Circa Sports Illinois commercial came on, and I guess you're now a TV star.
15: I film a lot. I film a lot of different commercials through the course of the year, whether it's for our contest or for different states and things like that. So what we try to do is have fun with them.
8: I bet you it took just one take for you to deliver that line, correct?
15: Yeah, I usually take one take. It's Derek that takes something. It gets the multiple takes.
8: I love it. I'm not surprised. Hey, I follow an old friend of mine from my Notre Dame days, Tim Murray, on Twitter, of course, a big part of VEASAN, one of the anchors there at VEASAN. And I was noticing he was posting a lot of videos from the Circa Sports where all the TVs are. And man, oh man, Mike, the scene during the World Cup games has been pretty exciting there, hasn't it?
15: Yeah, it's been terrific and the perfect time of year, really, between the NHL and NBA ending, right, and football and training camp starting in August. This to fill this void, it's been great. And the time you know, when it's played overseas, the times are often goofy and you got games at midnight and 4 a.m. and all that. To have games from 9 a.m. to 9 p.m. most days, where everybody can watch it here. And then the crowds, especially for Mexico, and we ran out of parking each time Mexico played. We were at max capacity. We saw some increased support for the American side this year, obviously. And we've gotten good now. Colombia's had a good crowd. England, each time they've played, has had a good following. Obviously, the traditional European powers, Spain and Portugal and France, draw decent crowds as well. So it's helped fill up our casino and obviously been great for the handle. I think we've taken 6 wagers of $500,000 or more on the World Cup so far.
8: Wow. Incredible. Mike, we're down to the final 8, the quarterfinals of the World Cup. I think most people's favorite is France. Is there anybody else to keep an eye on?
15: Well, look, I think France is the best team because they have the most depth of scoring. You know, they were the runners-up in Qatar 4 years ago. That top half of the bracket, if you will, is really loaded. They're going to play Morocco on Thursday, who's a really good team, the African champ. And I think we saw that when they had to play the Netherlands and had a really great match in the round of 32. Spain might be the second best team. I mean, they're ranked number one. They were the pre-tournament favorite. Haven't lost in 35 matches. They haven't conceded a goal yet in the World Cup. They're likely to meet France in a semifinal if France can take care of Morocco and Spain beats Belgium. I think the interesting side is the bottom half, where you have England and Norway and Argentina and Switzerland. I bet Norway at 30-1 before the tournament started. I'd like the way it's broke for them. I think they'll be very competitive with England. Obviously, it's a matchup of two great number nines between Harry Kane and Erling Haaland. Haaland has played against all these guys from England in the Premier League. He's just a dominant figure. Odegaard is a good second fiddle for them. I think Norway has a very legitimate shot of making it to the final. To me, Argentina, they're the defending champs, and then they're in the Elite Eight, but they've been disappointing. I think their defense, once we got to the knockout round, has not been terrific. The first goal against Cape Verde was poor. I guess in an American way of putting it in basketball, their fast break defense against Egypt was poor. So, and the Swiss have been impressive. They beat a really good Colombia team. So who knows there? I just haven't seen Argentina be able to put it together.
8: No.
15: So I think beat the top other teams. So I think the winner of the England-Norway match likely meets France in the final.
8: And I think that England-Norway match is fascinating for many reasons. But, Mike, what stands out to me is when we look at an NFL schedule, sometimes we say this is a spot where it could be tough for this team or that team. I think England coming off the emotional win, playing in Mexico City, where altitude is a factor, it was a hard-fought game. You wonder if they lost a little out of the gas tank going into this match against Norway. Maybe this is a good spot for Norway.
15: Yeah, maybe. There's also the argument, did you want to play Mexico outside of Mexico? You know, Mexico, not as talented a team, but had that tremendous home stadium advantage at Azteca. Although, you know, we talk about when teams go to the mountains, if you play against the Broncos or in hockey, if you do the Utah-Denver, Utah-Colorado road trip, it's coming out of that game, right, where teams have the problems after having played in the thin air. So maybe now England's had a few days. That was Sunday night. They get almost a full week playing on Saturday in Miami. So we'll see. I think it'll be a really competitive match. Wouldn't surprise me if it went to added time.
8: Mike Palm, VP of Operations for Circa Sports and the Circa Resort and Casino, our guest on the Springfield Clinic Orthopedics Hotline here on Sports Radio 1450. To American football for a second, since I mentioned Tim Murray, first thing that comes to mind, Notre Dame football. As big a Notre Dame football fan as you will run across, he goes to a lot of games across the country. And going into this college football season, Mike, there is a lot of buzz about Notre Dame, but are we going into the start of the regular season where this is a wide open chase for the national championship? Is there not that elite team that's just sitting there right now for us to take a look at?
15: I don't know. You know, I think Georgia is going to be pretty tough. Honestly, I haven't done all my homework yet on college football, and I would have had not World Cup happened, right? I would have been getting, and especially an All-Star break, I would have probably had all my preseason work done. I know we're starting to take a lot of bets on college football win totals. That I can tell you from looking at the ticker And it's not, of course, always those, you know, well-known popular teams, but a lot of the smaller teams with win totals of 5.5 and 6.5 and stuff like that. So I'm going to have to start paying attention to that and doing a little bit more research. Off the top of my head, I would think Georgia's going to pose a big problem. But Notre Dame certainly has a negotiable schedule.
8: Yes, no doubt. And are you hearing or seeing the buzz surrounding Arch Manning once again this year? Are people putting down cash on Arch to win the Heisman Trophy? We went through that last year, and he had such a rough first game at Ohio State. He recovered, but I feel like we've got to go through this hype once again because of that last name, Manning.
15: We are, but not to the extent we did last year. So it's been tempered a little bit, but he still has to prove it on the field, right? Against the highest level of competition. And, obviously they had Ewers and, so that was, not a spot where he was clearly going to be the number one, but, we'll see. At some point he's going to have to prove it's other than his name or what he did in high school.
8: Mike, your show on The Score Saturday mornings at 8 a.m. As we get closer to the NHL season, two-part question. Number one, are you going to spend some time talking about the Blackhawks on The Score on your show? And number two, boy, the news of Connor Bedard being out 4 months, with the NHL starting earlier this year in late September with an 84-game schedule, I think you're going to miss a little more Bedard in Chicago this year. That just feels like a team that has such a small margin for error. This is going to be a costly month without him.
15: You know, the injury news to Bedard and the shoulder surgery is really, I told a friend of mine, it's really devastating for me just in the show. And that I want to focus more on the Blackhawks. But, you know, some of the pushback I get is talk less about hockey.
8: Really?
15: That hockey, hockey in Chicago right now is niche because they weren't on TV and the team has been terrible, you know, for a decade. And so the fandom of Blackhawks fans is not as popular as you think it was, Mike. So you lean too heavily to hockey in your show. That's some of the feedback I got, especially the first few months when obviously hockey was in progress, right? And when I started the show in February, but that news is sort of devastating. To me, though, interestingly enough, and it's not localized, but nationally, the wars of the salary cap and the offer sheets now are just, I mean, teams are going to have to go out and try to be preemptive in signing their young stars to contracts because they don't want to have happen what happened to the Ducks and Carlson with the Flyers in that $90 million 5-year offer. Now they decided to match it. But now you're going to have to let four of your top six defensemen walk because of what you're going to pay Carlson. And I think this is just a really fascinating thing to watch in the NHL as we move forward.
8: Mike, one more question for you from Major League Baseball. We've talked a lot about the American League Central. It felt like it was going to be a White Sox-Guardians race. The White Sox bats have gone a little quiet in the series against Boston. Very quietly, the Minnesota Twins entered play on Thursday, only two games out of first place. Do we take them serious at this point?
15: No. No, they're a joke. The Twins, that's a minor league infield. And you know, you hired a guy in Derek Shelton that's a proven loser. I'm sorry. I mean, you've had a long enough sample size of him in Pittsburgh. I don't take them seriously. What I now start to fear is the Detroit Tigers.
8: Mm-hmm.
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6: 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And the Cubs are a slight favorite against Cincinnati with Shota Imanaga on the mound. The Cubs on the money line at minus 113. The Redlegs are at plus 101. It's expected to be a high-scoring game. The over-under for total runs is at 9.5. And with Shota known for giving up a few home runs, and in that launching pad at Great American Ballpark, it could very well be a high-scoring game tonight. But the good news is the Cubs' bats have been pretty good as of late. The Braves are in St. Louis to take on the Cardinals. The Cardinals are ready to play anybody outside of the Milwaukee Brewers after losing 4 out of 5 to the NL Central leaders. The Redbirds and the Braves open up their series tonight at 7:15. It'll be Kyle Leahy on the mound. The problem is the Braves are pitching good old Chris Sale, so the Cardinal lefty bats are in for a tough night. Atlanta, the favorite on the money line at minus 158. We've got the Redbirds available at plus 142. And the total runs, the over-under for that ball game, has been set at 8. We've got the A's and the White Sox playing at the rate tonight at 640. And the Circus Sports Illinois betting app shows that the Athletics are a big underdog tonight because Sean Burke is on the mound for Chicago. He's been great as of late. The Sox are at minus 166 on the money line. The A's are the dog at plus 149. And the over-under for total runs in that ball game is 9. And finally, for those of you into the World Cup, we've got Belgium taking on Spain tonight in a quarterfinal. Of course, this is the spot the Americans were hoping to be playing in before Belgium routed USA 4-1. But Spain, the number 3 team of the world, is taking on the number 9 team of the world, Belgium, and Spain is the favorite at minus 163. The second favorite is a draw at plus 300, and then Belgium winning outright on the money line is third at plus 480. You can get all of the lines right now, courtesy of the Circus Sports Illinois free betting app. Enjoy that today. It is 6:55, Sports Radio 92.3 and 1450, 69 degrees in the capital city. Well, our run of co-hosts on the program continues today. Springfield Lucky Horseshoe Chief Storyteller Jamie Toole is going to join me over the next 2 hours from 7 until 9. Jamie made some news yesterday as he's going to be stepping away from the day-to-day operations of the Summer Collegiate Baseball team. But he's still a part of the ownership group, so Jamie will be in studio. We're just going to talk a lot of ball this morning and talk about what he's going to be doing in the future. Coming up over the next 2 hours as Jamie Toole joins us in our Green Audi studios for some conversation here on Sports Radio 92.3 FM and 1450 AM. Coming up on Monday, it's going to be Doris and Blake Turner co-hosting the program. And then Eric Hanson, my old friend from South Bend, Notre Dame football writer, he's going to join us. He is from Blue and Gold Illustrated. He'll co-host on Tuesday.
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5: For additional strikes from the U.S. after Iran launched missiles and drones at U.S. military facilities in Bahrain, Kuwait, and Jordan. ABC Chief Global Affairs Correspondent Martha Raddatz with more.
6: There were no new U.S. attacks overnight, despite two nights of bombing. And the fact that the president has declared the ceasefire over, this comes on the final day of a six-day funeral service for the Ayatollah, killed in the opening rounds of this war well over 4 months ago. Massive crowds mourned the slain leader.
5: In Spain, flames spreading quickly, claiming at least 11 lives. The wildfires burning amid one of Spain's worst heat waves in decades. Dangerous flooding in some parts of this country, including central Missouri. Cars submerged in Cape Girardeau. Campers waiting for rescues in Iron and Reynolds counties, Missouri. Speaking out, the family of the man shot to death in Houston this week, who had been in the United States for 30 years but was undocumented.
7: This is Jim Ryan. ICE claims that Lorenzo Salgado Araujo fled from officers and tried to run over an agent Tuesday before he was shot to death. Lorenzo Salgado isn't buying it.
8: My dad was a hardworking man, a family man, who wanted nothing more than to put food on the table and to watch his sons achieve the American dream.
7: ICE agents don't have body-worn cameras. A DHS spokesperson blames funding interruptions caused by, quote, back-to-back Democrat shutdowns. Jim Ryan, ABC News.
5: More extreme heat on the way.
9: An extreme heat dome forming, and that means possibly record-breaking temperatures. Billings, Montana, if it gets up to 110 on Sunday, that would actually be your all-time record high. Meanwhile, the heat continues in a big way. Las Vegas, Palm Springs, Phoenix, heat warnings in effect in those areas from California all the way up to Montana.
5: ABC meteorologist Jeff Smith. Democrats in Maine putting another name on the ballot now that Graham Plattner has dropped out. This is ABC News.
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5: A proposed new luxury terminal in the Bay Area would let passengers pay a fee to bypass security lines and access their flights. SFO spokesman Doug Yeckel says it's not fair for everyone, but it would be great for some.
12: The Jeff Bezos of the world, they already have their own aircraft. They already have a process in place. They don't need a product like this. This is more for people that don't have their own airplane, that still fly commercial, but want to pay for an elevated experience. That's really the niche we're trying to hit here.
5: SFO is asking bidders to submit proposals to the building. The world remembering aviation pioneer Wally Funk, the youngest of the Mercury 13, a group of women who aced grueling training decades ago but never made it into space. Her dream eventually became a reality, says ABC's Hannah Batah.
2: I never had any bad feelings. I knew I was going.
13: In 2021,
14: we're going to fly you up into space.
13: Amazon founder Jeff Bezos surprising the then 82-year-old with a seat on the maiden crewed flight of his Blue Origin rocket. At 82, she became the oldest woman ever to reach space.
15: I love it. It was great.
13: Funk's advice for every dreamer coming up behind her.
2: The only thing a woman needs to compete in a man's world is ability. Go for everything you can. Higher, faster, longer.
13: She was 87.
5: China successfully recapturing the first stage of a rocket to reuse it. Recycling like that, actually a breakthrough for China's space program. Sherry Preston, ABC News.
16: From the WMAY Newsroom, I'm Greg Hallbleib. The general manager of the Springfield Lucky Horseshoes baseball team says he'll step away from his day-to-day role after the current season, but he'll remain part of the ownership group. Jamie Toole announced the move on the team's social media Thursday afternoon. Toole and his wife, Melissa Gaynor Toole, have led the summer collegiate baseball team since the 2022 season. Ownership group Golden Rule Entertainment operates Prospect League teams in Quincy and Decatur. In a statement from that group, expressed the deepest gratitude to the Tools, said the group remains firmly committed to the Lucky Horseshoes and Robin Roberts Stadium. A Springfield youth again faces first-degree murder charges for fatally stabbing another youth outside of Lanphier High School in 2021. Kamijah Bias was 15 when she was charged with stabbing Pierre Scott Jr. Fourth District Appellate Court overturned her first-degree murder conviction in November 2024. New first-degree murder charges were filed in May of this year, and the case is on Monday's trial call in Sangamon County Court. More at WMAY.com.
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19: 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Good morning, Darren Pritchett with you. Welcome to hour number two of the program. Co-hosting the next 2 hours with me will be Jamie Toole, Lucky Horseshoes Chief Storyteller. We're going to talk plenty of baseball over the next couple of hours. Right now, your News Channel 20 Storm Team forecast with a current temperature of 69 degrees. Here is News Channel 20 Chief Meteorologist Cheryl Lemke.
20: Scattered showers and storms broke out on Thursday, and today may be an instant repeat. Today, expect a mix of sun and clouds with some scattered storms developing, mainly by late afternoon after 4 p.m., with temperatures staying warm and muggy with highs in the upper 80s, but feeling like the low to mid-90s. For Saturday, a few more pop-up storms are possible, otherwise partly cloudy with highs in the upper 80s. And for Sunday, a good dose of sunshine with afternoon highs hovering around 88. With your News Channel 20 Storm Team forecast, I'm Chief Meteorologist Cheryl Lemke.
19: Now it's time for your morning huddle sports report. Seiya Suzuki broke a 1-1 eighth inning tie between the Cubs and the Orioles.
21: The 2-2. Bouncing ball to third. Fair. Base hit. A run scores. Cubs take the lead. The ball down the left field line. Seiya going for two. He's got a double, and the Cubs have a 2-1 lead.
19: Suzuki homered in the sixth inning during a 3-for-4 day at the plate. The Cubs' 2-1 lead didn't last long. In the bottom of the eighth inning, Tyler Ferguson put the Cubs into a jam thanks to two hit batters. Then Ryan Rollison faced Jackson Holliday.
21: Runners lead, first and second, the next pitch. Drill toward right center, on the run, Pete can't get it, it goes all the way to the wall. The tying run is in. The go-ahead run being headed, waved in, and he will score on a two-run double. Jackson doubling to the gap in right center. Both runners score, Henderson and Alonso.
19: The Orioles held on to beat the Cubs 3-2. David Peterson got a no decision for the Cubs after going five innings, allowing two hits and one run. The Cubs trail Milwaukee by seven games for first place in the NL Central, while their wild card lead is a half a game after the Phillies shut out the Reds 1-0. Chicago opens a series in Cincinnati tonight at 6:10 on Sports Radio 92.3 and 1450. Shota Imanaga on the mound for the Cubs. Jake Bowers gave the Brewers a nice cushion over the Cardinals at Busch Stadium.
0: Fly ball right field. It is back and it is gone into the bullpen. A three-run bomb for Bowers and the Brewers up to a 6-0 lead.
19: Milwaukee rolled to an 8-4 win over the Cardinals to take 4 out of 5 games from St. Louis. That audio courtesy of Brewers TV. Redbird starter Andre Pallante took the loss after allowing 6 runs over 5 innings. Jordan Walker hit a 3-run home run for St. Louis. Kyle Leahy pitches for the Redbirds at home against Atlanta tonight at 7:15. The Cardinals now trail the Marlins by 3 games for the final National League wildcard spot. Miami defeated Seattle 8-4. The White Sox bats were quiet again as Boston topped the Southsiders 2-1. Chicago scored just 2 runs on 15 hits in 3 losses to the Red Sox. Sam Antonacci went 0-4 for Chicago. Sean Burke starts on the hill for the White Sox against the A's at the rate tonight at 6:40. The Guardians beat Minnesota 5-2, so Cleveland and the White Sox once again tied for first place in the AL Central. At Robin Roberts Stadium, the Lucky Horseshoes lost to Danville 14-5. The Shoes will host Decatur tonight at 6:30. World Cup quarterfinals, France over Morocco 2-0. For more local scores, highlights, and interviews, log on to channel1450.com.
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19: 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Thanks for joining us on the Morning Huddle. Darren Pritchard with you. My co-host for the next 2 hours is the chief storyteller of the Springfield Lucky Horseshoes and made some news yesterday right before coming on the show. Jamie Toole joining us in our Green Audi studios. Good to see you, Jamie. Thanks for stopping by.
23: Darren, I appreciate the invitation, man. Co-host. Maybe this is my new gig.
19: I'm telling you, this could be something in your future. You're very, very good communicating with people, so this could be the start of something special. So we've got a reel for you. You can send out after this.
23: I love it.
19: All right. Well, a familiar voice for you, someone you've worked with, is joining us on the line right now, Lou Bart from the YMCA here in Springfield. Lou, good morning. How are you today?
24: I'm doing well, thanks. How are you guys?
19: Doing great. You've had a great relationship with Jamie through the years.
24: Yeah, definitely. We've been a great sponsor. And actually, I saw the news, too. Sorry to see you'll be stepping down, Jamie.
23: Lou. Yeah, no, I appreciate that, Lou. And Lou's also, I think, partnering with the Women's League. Is that right, Lou?
24: We are, yeah.
23: Which is really, really cool. I tell you, who loves the YMCA is Jeff Jarrett. He goes to YMCAs all over the country. And he says Springfield's YMCAs are the best that he's ever been to. So kudos to you guys and everything you do. I know our players enjoy working out there as well.
24: Yeah, and all of our members enjoy having him in too, seeing him in there. So it's a great relationship. We appreciate it.
19: Those are the type of relationships that are great for our community. People working together.
23: Yeah, absolutely.
19: All right. Hey, Lou, tell us about the YMCA getting honored at a recent council meeting.
24: Yeah, so we filled up the council meeting at Tuesday, this past Tuesday night. Our thanks to Mayor Buescher and the Springfield City Council for the proclamation honoring 60 years YMCA soccer on Tuesday. We had Harold Christofilakis, one of the original founders of the Y soccer back in 1966, and his family was there. We also had our U14 division championship team, the Banana Falcons, and a lot of people who've been involved with building Springfield soccer over the years. You know, we talk about soccer a lot, but it's such a cool thing that, and I think Darren, you and I have talked about this before, in 1966 was a World Cup year when Y soccer started, and we're celebrating in the United States with the World Cup here this year. So it's really just a lot of fun. It's been a great time, and the council was very, you know, complimentary. It was a really nice event.
19: Luke, can I stop you for a second? Sure. The Banana Falcons caught our attention. That's the name of a team, the Banana Falcons.
24: The Banana Falcons, and I have to send you a picture. I should have, actually. So they wear really bright yellow uniforms, so it just lit up. Everybody at the council meeting was like, wow, can't miss those guys. They're a really fun.
23: That's amazing.
24: Very diverse. It's a cool team because we've been really growing our U14 division because the older kids don't want to travel. The older kids that don't want to be on travel teams, that don't want to be in competitive teams, just want to play soccer for fun, this is a great place for them. And we've been growing that division, and this is a great team because they really come from all over the city, all different backgrounds, and they won the, I think 2 years in a row they've won their division, so in the championship, so a lot of fun.
19: All right, I love the name, fantastic. But you've got a watch party coming up, right?
24: We do. So speaking of soccer, we're hosting a free, Sam Madoni's favorite word, soccer finals watch party.
19: That was Lou Bart that said that, Sam. I want that to be perfectly clear. Not Jamie, not Darren, not Kevin. That was Lou Bart. So continue.
24: So that is going to be Sunday, July 19th at Carasota's YMCA. Doors will open at 1. The match is at 2. One of the sponsors, Woodward Media. I think we should put Sports Radio at the top of that sponsorship, right?
19: That sounds
24: so
19: good.
24: You guys will be running some spots. The cool thing is free food. Another favorite of many people there at the station, I know. Free food. it got Bozzy and Rocky's attention the other day when I was talking to them. That is courtesy of Alderwoman Erin Conley. You can get a hamburger meal, a pizza meal, a hot dog meal. There'll also be drawings for official soccer gear, the official Adidas soccer balls, and then some games for the kids inside and outside. It's free, but we would like people to sign up so we can plan for it. We're going to have a giant video wall and great sound. So we're not just going to turn on a TV. It's a cool thing. We're bringing in special folks for this, the folks that do like a lot of the fair things. So sign up. SpringfieldYMCA.org. It's the 19th, and it'll be a lot of fun.
19: And how about a football skills clinic?
24: That's a new thing. We're having this football skills clinic. Starts July 29th, Wednesday nights, open for boys and girls age 6 to 12. They're not in the same division. There's two groups there. It runs every Wednesday for 4 weeks. There's a 3v3 soccer tournament for kids, Saturday, August 8th. And finally, childhood throwback, kickball. We've got a kickball league.
23: Nice.
24: Monday nights. That's out it. Friendly Field Soccer Complex. You know, we can use those fields for a lot of different things. That starts Monday. Today's the last day to register. A lot of interest in that. We've gotten so many emails from people this week about kickball. We did it last year. It was a good time. Sign up today, though. End of the day is the last time to get your team together. Again, starts Monday out at Friendly Fields. Kickball.
19: In elementary school, there was always that one kid that took one right between the eyes. You know, broke the glasses. They weren't paying attention. We're not athletic. Took one right between the eyes. We always had that in kickball. Yeah. So hopefully that doesn't happen in your kickball league.
24: I hope not, too. You know, I'm sure there's some PTSD associated with it. Not as much as dodgeball. But, you know, if we did dodgeball, I think it would cause all kinds of problems.
19: Yeah. Yeah.
24: Memories of people. And I don't know if you guys have played dodgeball or seen dodgeball lately, but it's not. Basically, we played in grade school dodgeball with a kickball. These are those. They played dodgeball with those kind of softballs.
19: Sure.
24: The kickball and the dodgeball were the same thing when I was in school.
19: I don't know. Having a car dealership league, a bank league, having those individuals throw at each other, that could get very interesting. That could be a Netflix show. All right.
24: Yeah, I think it'd be a good time.
19: For all the information, Lou, for people to get signed up for these events, where do they need to go?
24: Go to SpringfieldYMCA.org to get signed up. And if you want to know what's going day to day, we're always updating our Facebook and Instagram social media pages. A lot of followers there, a lot of people signing. In the last few weeks, the number of new signups has really been off the charts. So appreciate that, and appreciate your support.
19: You bet. Lou Bart, Director of Marketing, Communications, Community Engagement at the YMCA of Springfield. Great to catch up with you, Lou. Have a great weekend.
24: Thanks, you guys, too. Take care.

0: I was saying five, but it's really been 6 years because we founded the company in 2020 during COVID. And that's sort of a fun story. We got sent home from spring training at the time. I'm working for the St. Louis Cardinals and the Miami Marlins, and we were in the middle of spring training when the NBA shut down. And this wizard over here was like, "Oh, we're baseball. We're outside. We'll never shut down." And the next day, Major League Baseball shut down spring training. And actually, Commissioner Manfred was there at Roger Dean Chevrolet Stadium in Jupiter. And made the announcement and went on live for SportsCenter and talked about spring training shutting down. And, you know, we were so naive. We went home and started working remote and thinking, hey, we'll go back at it in two more weeks. And
1: sure.
0: Started working on spring training 2.0 and so forth. Next thing you know, that wasn't happening. And, you know, we had a calling to do something. And after a walk one day, I said to Melissa, "Hey, I think we should buy a baseball team. What do you think?" And without missing a beat, she said, "Yeah, let's do it. That sounds like fun." And from that moment, Darren has just had our heart and soul. I mean, we've been running since May of 2020, maybe June of 2020. And, you know, there's just over the course of that time, it becomes traveling back and forth from West Palm. And, you know, we live here more calendar days. But most importantly, with this Women's League coming to town, I feel like this and getting the ballpark moved over, I really feel like all the ingredients are there for long-term sustainability. And I really want to reinforce our ownership group put out a statement, and they're committed to Springfield and Quincy and Decatur and to continue to build something special. This wasn't just the Jamie and Melissa show. It's a whole group of good people behind it, and they're going to carry that forward. Personally, there's been some fatigue. You know, I feel it. I was telling Jim Rupert yesterday at 47 running around the ballpark, is a little bit different than 27. And the other day I found myself pulling the tarp and I'm like, I am too old to be doing this. So hopefully field turf's coming soon. But I would just tell you, we are so grateful to have been here in this community and look forward to continuing to be here and be a part of it, certainly through the Women's Pro Baseball League. But I'm very proud of the foundation for the Lucky Horseshoes, and I'm very excited for the future because I truly believe the best days of the organization are ahead of it.
1: Jamie, on the business card, you're chief storyteller, but you peel that away, you're basically the general manager, is it
0: right,
1: fair to say, and president, basically, of the Springfield Lucky Horseshoes. How would you describe the daily grind for you, behind the scenes, away from the baseball game, what it takes to be in your position to put on such a product like you do every day?
0: You know, it takes a lot. I always use the wedding analogy. People think the season is the busy time, but really the planning of the wedding, you know, the sales, the marketing, the relationships, and, you know, people like Lou Bart at the YMCA and a Security Bank and CEFQ and Memorial Health, all of these organizations help make the Lucky Horseshoes and the YMCA and all these great community institutions go. But the reality is you got to show up and you got to be involved. And it's a little bit more like running for office than it is promoting baseball because, you know, you need to know what's important to our community. And I say our community after, you know, 5.5 years, I truly love Springfield and just see so many great opportunities here. Excited about that downtown amphitheater concept. I think that's so cool. And I see what they do over there in Decatur. But, you know, as we grew and we got Quincy into the fold and now Decatur, a lot of that, you know, fell back on putting some things on myself. And I felt like I was getting diluted a little bit. And, you know, for me, I'd rather step away too early than too late when, you know, just that fire and that spark to do it. Normally by this time of the season, I've already written a business plan for promotions for next year. I'm usually about, you know, 6 or 8 months out. And I just wasn't doing that, and I found myself sort of saying, you know, maybe it's time for somebody else to step in and take the reins. And I believe that we've had such a good run, but people think about the baseball being the important thing, and which, by the way, Griffin Novacek's having a heck of a year for us. He had another home run last night.
1: I've heard about him, yes.
0: Really, really good player. But I think it's really more of the group outings and the stadium, you know, fixing the stadium and I just can't express how great friends of Robin Roberts are getting the ballpark moved over. The best days of Robin Roberts Stadium are ahead of it. And they just had a pitch, hit, and run 2 nights ago out at the ballpark. And that's what the ballpark is meant for. It's meant to be utilized and programmed. And I think that's sort of the next big step. This particular year, getting the Women's League,

0: sort of cannibalized in a great way.
1: Yeah.
0: August and September, but in future seasons, we've heard from so many groups that want to bring tournaments there and want to host events there, and I think that's the exciting thing for the future. The Lucky Horseshoes are going to be here for a long, long time.
1: Jamie, with the ownership group also being a part of Quincy and Decatur, for the last couple of years, as those two franchises have grown, how much of that has taken away from your energy? Because you're not just focusing on one team, and I'm sure you're focused probably more than 50% on the Lucky Horseshoes, but there are things happening in two other cities.
0: Yeah, you know, I think with Quincy is a little bit different because there had been a team there before, and you know, one of our partners, Tim Hoker, he's done just a sensational job over there in Quincy and getting that thing hopping. And they won the first half and going to be in the playoffs. And Decatur's brand new, but the opportunities are off the charts over there. But for me, you know, my heart has always been here with the Lucky Horseshoes. And I've certainly had to drive over and do some things and participate in some ways. But focusing on this team, you know, is still been what I want to do and what I've been able to do. But really, I'm so proud that they have three teams, three of the best brands in summer college baseball. Shout out to Ryan Foose down in Tampa, Florida. There's nobody better than creating branding and telling people, like with the bean ballers, you know, like how do you make soybean fun? And with the Lucky Horseshoes, I remember in 2022 when we unveiled the name and the branding, that's probably the most nervous that I ever had been, because I'm like, I hope, you know, you hope they like it. This is, we listened to what you said and we hope you like it. And it was crazy. It went, you know, within, I think, 42 days, we sold merchandise in all 50 states and people were sending in photos. And I'm like, we got it, right? Horseshoes, this resonates with this community and we got it. And then the diversity with the logo and celebrating the team histories, the Redbirds, and all of that has just been such an awesome, fun experience. And again, I think for me, 5 years in, it's like, okay, you know, I think somebody, if we pass this baton, somebody I think can take it even to a new level where there's more promotions, more engagement, more things. So many smart and talented people in the sports business right now. And at 47, I'm probably not the coolest guy in the room by far. Of course, I don't know if I've ever been that. But, you know, I just want to reiterate how our ownership group is committed to Springfield and will certainly continue to be engaged with the Shoes.
1: All right, Jamie Toole, my co-host, until 9 o'clock this morning, Lucky Horseshoes, chief storyteller. We've got news, weather, and sports coming up, and then I want to ask Jamie about the importance of Friends of Robin Roberts Stadium and what that means going forward for the franchise and the stadium. So we'll have that conversation coming up as we continue on with the Morning Huddle. 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
5: Greg Hallbleib. A Springfield youth again faces first-degree murder charges for fatally stabbing another youth outside of Lanphier High School in 2021. Kamijah Bias is now 20. She was 15 when she was charged with stabbing Pierre Scott Jr., and the 4th District Appellate Court overturned her first-degree murder conviction in 2024 for failing to properly transfer the case from juvenile to adult court. New first-degree murder charges were filed in May of this year, and the case is on Monday's trial call in Sangamon County. Bias is in the Sangamon County Jail. General Manager of the Springfield Lucky Horseshoes baseball team says he'll step away from day-to-day operations. After the current season, Jamie Toole and his wife Melissa Gaynor Toole have led the summer collegiate baseball team since the 2022 season after his group purchased the Sliders franchise in the Prospect League and rebranded it as the Lucky Horseshoes. Ownership group Golden Rule Entertainment expressed its deepest gratitude to the Tools and said it remains firmly committed to the Lucky Horseshoes and Robin Roberts Stadium. More at WMAY.com.
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7: Jamie Toole, my co-host. It is 7:31. It's time to check your forecast with a current temperature of 70 degrees. Here's Chief Meteorologist Cheryl Lemke.
8: Scattered showers and storms broke out on Thursday, and today may be an instant repeat. Today, expect a mix of sun and clouds with some scattered storms developing, mainly by late afternoon after 4 p.m., with temperatures staying warm and muggy with highs in the upper 80s, but feeling like the low to mid-90s. For Saturday, a few more pop-up storms are possible, otherwise partly cloudy with highs in the upper 80s. And for Sunday, a good dose of sunshine with afternoon highs hovering around 88. With your News Channel 20 Storm Team forecast, I'm Chief Meteorologist Cheryl Lemke.
7: This is your Morning Huddle Sports Report. With the Cubs down 1-0 in the sixth inning in Baltimore, Seiya Suzuki tied the game up.
9: Suzuki drives one in the air, deep left field. It's got a chance. Gone. Ball game tied on one swing by Seiya Suzuki. A homer to the left field seats. Back to even, tied 1-1.
7: Suzuki also put the Cubs in front 2-1 with an eighth inning RBI double. Chicago reliever Tyler Ferguson hit two batters in the bottom of the eighth inning, opening the door for Jackson Holliday, who is hitting for the Orioles in a key spot.
9: Runners lead, first and second, the next pitch. Drill toward right center, on the run, Pete can't get it, it goes all the way to the wall. The tying run is in, the go-ahead run being headed, waved in, and he will score on a two-run double. Jackson doubling to the gap in right center. Both runners score, Henderson and Alonso.
7: Baltimore down the Cubs 3-2. David Peterson gave the Cubs five strong innings, allowing two hits and one run. The Cubs are now seven games in back of Milwaukee for the NL Central lead, while the Northsiders' wildcard lead is a half a game over the Phillies. Philadelphia blanked the Reds 1-0. Cincinnati will host the Cubs tonight at 6:10 on Sports Radio 92.3 and 1450. Shota Imanaga climbs the hill for Chicago. Milwaukee took 4 out of 5 games from the Cardinals in their series at Busch Stadium. Last night, Jake Bowers belted a 3-run home run of Andre Pallante during a 4-run third inning to lead the Brewers to an 8-4 victory. Pallante suffered the loss after giving up 6 runs over 5 innings. The only bright spot for the Redbirds was Jordan Walker.
10: Swing and a drive! Walker has lost! Chip, listen to this crowd at Busch Stadium. The 24-year-old Walker continues his breakout campaign. Another homer, that's number 22, RBI, number 71, 72, and 73.
7: Audio courtesy of Cardinals TV, Walker will take part in next week's Home Run Derby. Miami over Seattle, 8-4, to move 3 games ahead of St. Louis for the final wild card spot in the National League. The Cardinals are home to face Atlanta tonight at 7:15 with Kyle Leahy pitching. The White Sox bats were quiet again as Boston topped the Southsiders 2-1. The Sox collected 7 hits and stranded 7 runners on base. Sam Antonacci had an 0-for-4 day at the plate for Chicago. The White Sox will host the Athletics tonight at 6:40 with Sean Burke pitching. Cleveland tied the White Sox for first place in the AL Central after the Guardians' 5-2 win over Minnesota. At Robin Roberts Stadium, the Lucky Horseshoes fell to Danville 14-5. The Shoes are hosting Decatur tonight at 6:30. World Cup quarterfinals, France 2, Morocco nothing. 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
11: 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Here's your host, Darren Pritchett.
7: Well, my co-host this morning, Jamie Toole from the Springfield Lucky Horseshoes, chief storyteller, made news yesterday announcing he's going to be stepping away from the day-to-day operations of the Horseshoes, but still a part of the ownership group. And Jamie, as you mentioned a moment ago, that this ownership group is still dedicated to what's going on here in the city of Springfield.
12: Oh, absolutely. I mean, I think we didn't come this far to come this far, right? So the ballpark is positioned well. It's looking better than ever. We're poised to host what I think will be the biggest thing that we've hosted, and maybe from a sporting perspective, our city has hosted in a long time in the Women's Professional Baseball League. So I think that'll catapult the Horseshoes into a solid offseason, and I think 2027 is just sort of that fresh start. The ballpark transferred in December to Friends of Robin Roberts, so there wasn't a whole lot that you could get done. We've done some projects there this year, but I anticipate that to move in a positive direction. And, I know Friends of Robin Roberts is such a vital portion here, and also thankful to the city council, Larry Rockford, Mayor Buescher, for getting behind that to get the ballpark positioned to where now you can program it virtually as if the weather cooperates, you can program that ballpark from, March to November.
7: You mentioned, Jamie, in our previous segment that you felt like this was a good time to step away. There's a really good foundation in place. If the stadium was in the situation it was prior to it being moved to the Friends of Robin Roberts Stadium, would it have been more difficult to make this decision, handing over this day-to-day operations to someone else with that on their plate?
12: Yes. I did not think the ballpark was long-term sustainable with the Park District, and that's not a negative towards those guys. I know there's limited resources, and just I want to point out the Park District does a lot of great things in this community, and I think the adversarial portion was we just cared about the ballpark and felt like the ballpark needed resources, And their position is we don't have the resources. So, you know, we'll just sort of table that. But getting it over and getting it positioned for longer term sustainability, that's a part of it. And also from an investor standpoint, that is enticing, having the facility. When we had the relationship with the Park District, every time we would try a new event, i.e. Springfield Cobras boxing, you want to try new things. Mm-hmm. And, you know, you got to pay a $1,000 rental and then a cleanup fee and all these other things. And that prohibits you from trying new things. Whereas now, with Friends of Robin Roberts, the Lucky Horseshoes can go out and solicit any event. In fact, geez, I have a list of 10 that we were planning before the Women's League. We knew this was coming, you know, so I mentioned last segment about planning, writing down the business model and looking at the notes, and I make notes on my phone year round. And kickball was an event that we have, a wiffle ball tournament, a standalone craft beer festival. We created these five new events, standalone music fest. So those things we have teed up, ready to engage in the future. So hopefully the Women's League comes back to Springfield in 27. I think that would be just enormous. By the way, kudos to them. They unveiled their team names and merchandise 2 days ago and sold every single item out. I mean, is that awesome? Every single item. So they're going back, ordering new stuff. And a little known fact, some of those items were right here in Springfield, and I had to hustle to UPS and send them out to New York and the New Era facility, which they did the unveiling at. But Friends of Robin Roberts being positioned along with the commitment from Golden Rule Entertainment and the ownership group, that's the ingredients for long-term sustainability, and that's exactly where it's headed.
7: Jamie, let's just help people understand what the Friends of Robin Roberts Stadium is. If there is an issue at the ballpark, in the past you would call the Park District. Now do you call those individuals? Is that how it works?
12: Well, so the Friends of Robin Roberts is a relatively new organization, right? We formed it several years back to essentially supplement renovations and projects at the ballpark. We knew we needed a fund to put into this. Then when we started talking about discussions, originally we talked with the Park District about a long-term lease, a 100-year lease or something like that, where we would obtain control of the facility. That just sort of did not materialize. So the thought was, hey, put it into a nonprofit's hands that can go sort of like moving Pillsbury forward, right? You can have this group that's pulling on the same side of the rope and looking at resources. So that organization was formed, and then the city of Springfield became a conduit to get the ballpark over through an intergovernmental transfer.
7: Okay.
12: Then the Horseshoes signed a 10-year partnership or lease with a 10-year option. So we help them day-to-day with some of the things, the field maintenance and some of the smaller repairs. But, you know, the Friends of Robin Roberts owns and operates owns the ballpark, so it's their facility. You have an anchor tenant locked up for a long period of time. All of those are good ingredients, right? A year-to-year lease is not a good ingredient. That's not something that you have a whole lot of confidence in. If I had one bad year and I'm out after this, you know, in this league, since we've been in this league, I think there's been one or two teams leave after every year. It's such a fluid situation. Hmm. So sustainability is super important. And I believe that the recipe is there now. Mainly because you have more bites at the revenue apple. You don't have 28 home games or 30 home games, and you have 8 rainouts like we did last year. I mean, it's insurmountable. Like you really are in a tough situation because that's your whole revenue bucket. Now, those are not nearly as vital because you have the ability to rent the stadium to, in this case, the Women's League, or the ability to host a tournament, or do things with RBI baseball and do things with DCFS, have their field day out at the ballpark. Those are, to me, it's a community institution, and you have to use it for way more than just sports.
7: I know a vision for the ballpark, and you have mentioned this a lot. You would love to see field turf,
12: yes,
7: installed at Robin Roberts Stadium. Does your vision and the vision of Robin Roberts Stadium, the Friends of Robin Roberts Stadium, do they line up on all of these issues?
12: Yeah, I think everybody recognizes that turf is sort of that silver bullet just from a programming perspective, right? In Lou and what they do at the YMCA, he was on earlier, they have such diverse programming. Flag football, I'm so happy to see UIS doing a women's flag football,
7: yes,
12: team. That's awesome and really, really cool. I think it's a situation, too, where that turf allows you so much more flexibility, meaning on a Saturday the shoes play at 6:30. We're going to get there 2:30, 3 o'clock for early work and batting practice. You have turf, you're renting the ballpark out from probably 7 a.m. until 2 p.m. And now that's where I talk about bites at the revenue apple, the business, and all those resources can help go back into the facility, into the foundation. You know, there's a revenue sharing with supplemental events. So when I talk about the ingredients for viability, the stadium partnership is super important. And also having a partner that sees the value in the stadium and not like, oh, you know, this place is old and it's in a bad location and yada, yada. I don't subscribe to any of that. If you look at the North End today versus when we came to town, it's dynamically different. In 24 months, it'll be even more dynamically different with that overpass and the project and Pillsbury. And I even heard the North End may get a Chick-fil-A.
7: What? I heard that.
12: What? Are you kidding me? Like, where was that at in 2022?
7: I can see a Chick-fil-A horseshoe
12: coming
7: to Robin Roberts Stadium very, very soon. Chief Storyteller of the Horseshoes, Jamie Toole, my co-host. We were having this discussion during the break, and it is so true just with my experience being with the South Bend Cubs for 7 years. And I think people misunderstand that when you are the owner of a baseball team, you want to win every game.
12: Right.
7: There's no doubt. You want to see your team win. You want to see the fans applaud at the end of the game after a victory. But it's really beyond that. It's about creating experiences. And I had to learn that. But after a couple of years being around minor league baseball, you see it's the importance of families coming to the ballpark, having a cold beer and a warm hot dog is just as important as anything.
12: It's 100%. It's a quality of life issue. And, you know, certainly you want to win. Like, I'm disappointed that so far, unless we get on a magical run here the second half, we have not, you know, gone deep in the playoffs and won. Everybody wants to win. We're all competitive and, you know, very proud. Our first 2 years here, we made the playoffs, and the third year, we just missed it. Last year, we sort of fell off we just had an abysmal season. This year, we got a competitive team, but certainly everybody wants to win. We won our first playoff game. A little bit of a trivia for the future. We won our first playoff game at Normal Corn Belter Stadium against Danville. So we played Danville in the playoffs. It got suspended to rain in the 10th inning. The next day, we had to finish the game, and the league required a turf field, back to turf.
7: There you go.
12: So we met in Normal and played 2.5 more innings, and we won our first playoff game in 2023, which is really, really cool. I've started to write down some of these memories and moments. I would like to write a story about this time, because it's been such an awesome roller coaster ride of emotions from, you know, getting to town and then seeing the fencing going up because they were about to do the renovation and we had no parking and had no idea that was coming. And I'm like, what is this like for like a week or what, 10 days? Oh, wait a minute, 2 years? Oh, great. That's tough. But, and then of course, Lucas Otto, you know, that tragedy in 2022, but to stay in touch with his family and see the grace that they have. They just came and visited with Melissa and I last week at a ball game. And I always look forward to that. They come once a year. But, you know, I think that's the key is quality of life. Scroll down your social media. The world will tell you why we should be divided. Moments and times at ballparks and at concerts and art institutions, movies, those are the ties that bind. Those are the things that it doesn't matter what Darren thinks about this politician or that politician. It matters about, man, you know, hey, the Cubs are doing good this year. Oh, man, did you see the shoes have that new Joey Chestnut's coming, right? Yep. You know, those are these things that bring us together. And we got to get back to understanding that we need way more of that content and way less of the division and trying to divide us from that little percentage, that little slither that we don't agree on. The reality is most people want the same thing, right? We want happiness, health for our family, prosperity. We want to live in a good community. We want great things for our community. And I think that's such a fun part of what we do. And I coined the phrase probably within 3 days of creating Golden Rule Entertainment. Baseball is our platform, not our purpose. And I've said it for 5.5 years. And that's true. Baseball gives us the platform to bring people together, to create moments and memories. And some of those aren't great. Right? Oh, this team's terrible. You're gonna talk about it and come together talking about how bad the team played last night, right? But again, that's the type of content that's important, and that's why we love sports so much. We probably don't even recognize, oh, I love the Cardinals. I'm a diehard Cardinal fan. There's another layer to that, whether that be family, your connection with your dad, your connection with family, how your pride in your hometown. Those are those things that we think we're fans, but we're really a fan of being a part of something that's bigger than us, and yeah, that's a uniter.
7: Going to the ballpark is a getaway from real life for three, maybe sometimes 4 hours. We get away from everyday life, and I just love the fact you can grab a buddy, your spouse, your son, your daughter. You go to the ball game, and our world is so focused on communicating with our phone.
12: Yes.
7: You can put the phone down and actually have a conversation, which sometimes is rare nowadays.
12: I'm guilty of that, right? I'm guilty of getting off the grid, and I'm guilty of more balance. And, you know, that some of that stuff will come for me as I transition into a different capacity. But I think you're right. And I know you came to your son, I think, to the Legends game maybe last year. And having those moments, my son played in the Legends game this year. And those are the moments and the memories that you think, wow, what a cool. And you're grateful for those opportunities.
7: My co-host this morning, Jamie Toole, chief storyteller of the Lucky Horseshoes. We're going to step aside for a moment. Plenty more to come. I want to ask more about this Women's Baseball League that is coming to Robin Roberts Stadium. Jamie will pass along those details coming up in the 8 o'clock hour as the Hubble continues live from our Green Audi studios on Sports Radio 92.3 and 1450.
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0: Darren Pritchett.
7: Jamie Toole, my co-host, Lucky Horseshoe's chief storyteller. The Shoes are hosting Decatur tonight at Robin Roberts Stadium. 5:30, the gates open. 6:30, first pitch. And tonight's a special night. Jamie, fill in the blanks.
12: Yeah, this is the second annual drone post-game drone show. So I know the they did one downtown recently, but last season, to my knowledge, I think we had the first drone show in Springfield post-game following a Shoes game in 2025, and we have a drone show following the game tonight. So I've seen that, the preview. It's awesome. It's really, really cool. You know, having worked in baseball for 26, 27 years now, I've probably seen thousands of fireworks shows. But a drone show in person is a different deal, and it's super, super cool. So it's choreographed to music. It's about a 12 to 13-minute show. Highly recommend if you're looking for something to do with the family. 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We're playing the Beanballers. It's a Golden Rule Entertainment in-house game, so WWE style will be tied in the ninth. I'm just kidding.
7: Awesome.
12: The home team should always win, Vince McMahon style. But nonetheless, that drone show is awesome. Yeah. Also, we're back on Sunday. At the ballpark at 5 o'clock start. So, yeah, come on out to the ballpark.
7: And we've got about 30 seconds, but also mention tonight the jerseys Shoes are wearing.
12: Every Friday night, thanks to Fly SPI, our friends over there, Mark Hanna and his team, we wear the Route 66 Roadsters. So that's the tribute to the centennial of Route 66.
7: Very good. And I see you're going to have the ability to bid on those jerseys?
12: Absolutely, yeah. You can go bid on them and get your own Roadsters jersey.
7: Fantastic. How can folks get tickets for tonight?
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7: He is Jamie Toole. More with Jamie coming up. The commissioner of the WPBL, Justine Siegel, is going to join us coming up at 8:15 on the Morning Huddle.
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6: I'm Sherry Preston. As we head into the weekend, a warning about a parasitic infection that is making life miserable for people in at least 18 states. ABC's Jim Ryan has more on its spread.
8: The CDC is trying to trace the source of the cyclosporiasis that has sickened over 1,000 people in Michigan alone, but with cases reported in 17 more states. The best way to avoid the fatigue, stomach cramps, and severe diarrhea that comes with cyclosporiasis is to thoroughly wash your hands before preparing food and to thoroughly wash the fresh produce you're preparing.
6: Taco Bell pulling tomatoes, lettuce, cilantro, and raw onions from its menu in hard-hit Michigan. Severe flooding in central Missouri. Reynolds and Iron counties fielding reports of multiple campsites with campers in trees unable to get down. Swift water teams from around the state are helping out. Extreme heat warnings for much of the country over the weekend. And in Spain, the heat wave triggering wildfires that have so far claimed a dozen lives. The ICE agents involved in a deadly shooting this week in Houston were not wearing body cameras, but they say 52-year-old Lorenzo Salgado Araujo was using his vehicle as a weapon.
9: The Washington Post now reporting migrants who were in the car with Salgado Araujo, through statements given to their lawyer, dispute key parts of ICE's narrative. One writing, it is impossible for them to say that they were going to get run over. There were no officers in front of or behind the vehicle. They were on the sides.
6: ABC's Jay O'Brien, DHS officials say Salgado was pulled over because he resembled the target of another investigation. Following final funeral services for former Ayatollah Ali Khamenei in Iran, there have been no new U.S. attacks. However, says ABC's Martha Raddatz,
10: Iran is still bracing for additional strikes from the U.S. after Iran launched missiles and drones at U.S. military facilities in Bahrain, Kuwait, and Jordan. All of those missiles were intercepted.
6: ABC's Martha Raddatz, you're listening to ABC News.
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1: I'm Greg Hallbleib. The general manager of the Springfield Lucky Horseshoes baseball team says he'll step away from his day-to-day role after the current season, but he'll remain part of the ownership group. Jamie Toole announced the move on the team's social media Thursday afternoon. Toole and his wife, Melissa Gaynor-Toole, have led the summer collegiate baseball team since the 2022 season. Ownership group Golden Rule Entertainment operates Prospect League teams in Quincy and Decatur, and a statement from that group expressed the deepest gratitude to the Tools, said the group remains firmly committed to the Lucky Horseshoes and Robin Roberts Stadium. A Springfield youth again faces first-degree murder charges for fatally stabbing another youth outside of Lanphier High School in 2021. Kamijah Bias was 15 when she was charged with stabbing Pierre Scott Jr. Fourth District Appellate Court overturned her first-degree murder conviction in November 2024. New first-degree murder charges were filed in May of this year, and the case is on Monday's trial call in Sangamon County Court. More at WMAY.com.
7: All right, Mr. Hallbleib, thank you so much. 4 minutes after 8 o'clock, it is the Morning Huddle, hour number 3. Good morning, I'm Darren Pritchett. My co-host is Lucky Horseshoes chief storyteller Jamie Toole. He made the announcement yesterday. He is backing off the day-to-day operations, being a part of the Horseshoes organization, but still a part of the ownership group. The Horseshoes are going nowhere. They're just going to have someone in charge of the day-to-day operations, brand new, starting next year. More with Jamie coming up. We're going to be joined by the WPBL commissioner, Justine Siegel, in about 10 minutes. She is the commissioner of the brand new Women's Professional Baseball League that is going to be played entirely at Robin Roberts Stadium in just a few weeks. So we'll find out more about this league coming up. Right now, your News Channel 20 storm team forecast with a current temperature of 72 degrees. Here is Channel 20 chief meteorologist Cheryl Lemke.
13: Scattered showers and storms broke out on Thursday, and today may be an instant repeat. Today, expect a mix of sun and clouds with some scattered storms developing, mainly by late afternoon after 4 p.m., with temperatures staying warm and muggy with highs in the upper 80s, but feeling like the low to mid-90s. For Saturday, a few more pop-up storms are possible, otherwise partly cloudy with highs in the upper 80s. And for Sunday, a good dose of sunshine with afternoon highs hovering around 88. With your News Channel 20 Storm Team forecast, I'm Chief Meteorologist Cheryl Lemke.
7: Now it's time for your Morning Huddle Sports Report. Seiya Suzuki broke a 1-1 eighth inning tie between the Cubs and the Orioles.
14: The 2-2. Bouncing ball to third. Fair base hit. A run scores. Cubs take the lead. The ball down the left field line. Seiya going for two. He's got a double, and the Cubs have a 2-1 lead.
7: Suzuki homered in the sixth inning during a 3-for-4 day at the plate. The Cubs' 2-1 lead didn't last long. In the bottom of the eighth inning, Tyler Ferguson put the Cubs into a jam thanks to two hit batters. Then Ryan Rollison faced Jackson Holliday.
14: Runners lead, first and second, the next pitch. Drill toward right center, on the run, Pete can't get it, it goes all the way to the wall. The tying run is in. The go-ahead run being headed, waved in, and he will score on a two-run double. Jackson doubling to the gap in right center. Both runners score, Henderson and Alonso.
7: The Orioles held on to beat the Cubs 3-2. David Peterson got a no decision for the Cubs after going five innings, allowing two hits and one run. The Cubs trail Milwaukee by seven games for first place in the NL Central, while their wild card lead is a half a game after the Phillies shut out the Reds 1-0. Chicago opens a series in Cincinnati tonight at 6:10 on Sports Radio 92.3 and 1450. Shota Imanaga on the mound for the Cubs. Jake Bowers gave the Brewers a nice cushion over the Cardinals at Busch Stadium.
15: Fly ball right field. It is back and it is gone into the bullpen. A three-run bomb for Bowers and the Brewers up to a 6-0 lead.
7: Milwaukee rolled to an 8-4 win over the Cardinals to take 4 out of 5 games from St. Louis. That audio courtesy of Brewers TV. Redbird starter Andre Pallante took the loss after allowing 6 runs over 5 innings. Jordan Walker hit a 3-run home run for St. Louis. Kyle Leahy pitches for the Redbirds at home against Atlanta tonight at 7:15. The Cardinals now trail the Marlins by 3 games for the final National League wildcard spot. Miami defeated Seattle 8-4. The White Sox bats were quiet again as Boston topped the Southsiders 2-1. Chicago scored just 2 runs on 15 hits in 3 losses to the Red Sox. Sam Antonacci went 0-4 for Chicago. Sean Burke starts on the hill for the White Sox against the A's at the rate tonight at 6:40. The Guardians beat Minnesota 5-2, so Cleveland and the White Sox once again tied for first place in the AL Central. At Robin Roberts Stadium, the Lucky Horseshoes lost to Danville 14-5. The Shoes will host Decatur tonight at 6:30. World Cup quarterfinals, France over Morocco 2-0. For more local scores, highlights, and interviews, log on to channel1450.com.
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7: 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My name is Darren Pritchett. 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Standing by, our good friend Wade Muller from Westtown Ford in Jacksonville. Wade, hello. How are you today?
16: Good, Darren. How are you?
7: I'm doing well. I'm sure you're doing a little better after the Orioles salvage, the final game of the 3-game series against the Cubbies.
16: Well, I guess. I think this was a homestand. They probably either needed to win 4 or 5 games. So, I mean, I think they need to sweep the Royals. And I have an axe to grind with the Royals. Can I throw that out there for a second?
7: Yes, you may.
16: So going all the way back to 15, no, what year was it, 14?
7: Okay.
16: You know, they met each other in the playoffs. And the Royals have, like, 914 broken bat bleeders that somehow, like, fell in. It was a miracle. It was a miracle. I've never seen anything like it. It was unbelievable how lucky they were. I couldn't believe it. Still can't believe it to this day. And then there was a thing, like, that was the time, I don't know if you remember this, like, they were throwing at everybody.
7: Okay.
16: You remember that?
7: I'm trying to recall that, but refresh my memory.
16: Well, it's pretty simple. They were throwing at everybody. They had, like, 3 or 4 guys on their staff that were just total head-oners, like, just threw at everybody. And had a bad incident with Chris Davis where they just blatantly, like just hit him because they didn't think it was fun to give up a lot of runs, so they just drilled him. So, I would really, and I'm enjoying seeing the Royals down on the mat. I would really like the Orioles to just pummel them these next 3 games, and then they could maybe go into the break, maybe thinking they could be buyers, but I think if they don't sweep them, I think they're probably sellers. They're just too much ground to make up, and anything more than like 500 at this stage of the year, I don't know if you can make that up or not. Maybe you can, but you know, they haven't won 4 games in a row all year.
7: Strange.
16: They've had 7 different tries for a 4th win in a row, and they're 0-7 in those.
7: One thing that has changed in the game of baseball the last 10 years, we don't see as often the retaliation to people getting hit like we did maybe when we were growing up. I mean, Tony La Russa was big on protecting his players. Oliver Marmol has said, I don't want to hit guys because their livelihoods are at stake. So there's really been a change of philosophy. Every once in a while we see it. But my goodness, back in the day, it was like every other week or maybe every week we saw one of those situations.
16: Okay, but I was a pitcher. Not very good. I was good enough to play college baseball for 1 year. Okay, I wasn't that good, but I was good enough to be on a college roster. There's a way to pitch inside.
7: Yes.
16: There's a way that does not endanger people, okay? And I played for a college baseball coach. His message was very simple. When the batter was in the batter's box, if you needed to send a message, you threw at his hands.
7: Mm-hmm.
16: You threw at his hands, underneath his hands. That was a way to get him off the plate and let him know that that part of the plate was yours.
7: Right.
16: But that's not endangering anybody. Okay, you throw up their hands, they can get out of the way. They'll get the message, but you also, you know, you have to have some responsibility about that. The Royals back then, they didn't need any reason to throw up people. They just,
17: interesting,
16: I don't know, thought it was fun, or I don't know. So, yeah, I you can tell I haven't let it go. Is that coming through? I haven't let it go, probably.
17: I'm starting to feel a trend in your comments this morning, that's for sure.
16: I think the technical term is axe to grind.
17: That's it.
16: The technical term, yeah.
17: Yep, anyway. Absolutely. Well, you know what? Let's make you happy. Let's sell some cars today.
16: Let's do that.
17: Give us some good news. Maybe a car or two at Westtown Ford that people should be aware of.
16: Well, there's a small segment of the population is going to appreciate this. Okay, this car I'm going to mention is not for everybody. But I've got an 03 Thunderbird here with 35,000 miles.
17: A Thunderbird.
16: Wow. A hard top convertible.
17: Ooh.
16: Thunderbird. Black with brown leather seats. Let me say that again. 35,000 miles on that 03. I mean, it was the owner's car previously, and he's just selling it now. And you talk about a rare, unique, fun car. It's just a two-seater. You have decent trunk room for a small car as it is, but you talk about like a fun weekend, you know, summertime type car. Really, really cool car. I mean, there just aren't a whole lot of those out there, obviously.
17: Thunderbird
16: hadn't been made for a long time.
17: Yeah.
16: How cool is that car?
17: Oh, they are sharp looking. 2003 Ford Thunderbird.
16: Yes.
17: Nice.
16: Very unique car. And again, that car's not for everybody. But I'm hoping there's somebody to listen to the show that says, like, wow, that would be a fun, really neat weekend car.
17: Yes.
16: To own and drive around.
17: Very good. So if somebody wants to check out the Thunderbird or something else on your lot, how can they do so?
16: Yeah, westtownford.com is the website. Call my cell today or tomorrow, 217-370-0896. Run over and see us in person, 1312 West Morton in Jacksonville. When you come in, just ask for Wade.
17: Keep your blood pressure down during the Orioles-Royals series because I want to talk to you next Wednesday.
16: Deep breathing.
17: Thanks, Wade. Have a great weekend.
16: Thanks, Darren. You bet.
17: Wade Muller from Westtown Ford in Jacksonville. It's 8:15. We need to take a brief timeout. When Jamie and I come back, we're going to talk to the WPBL commissioner, Justine Siegel. Let's get all the details in this professional baseball league that's coming to Robin Roberts Stadium in just a few weeks. That conversation is coming up next on Sports Radio 92.3 and 1450.
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17: 17 minutes after 8 o'clock, the huddle continues on this Friday morning. I'm Darren Pritchett, joined by my co-host today, Jamie Toole, Lucky Horseshoes Chief Storyteller. Jamie, good to be with you this morning.
3: Absolutely. Great to be here.
17: Yep, you bet. Thanks for sticking around for hour number two. And we've got a guest on the Springfield Clinic Orthopedics Hotline. We've got a commissioner.
3: Absolutely.
17: On the line, WPBL Commissioner Justine Siegel joins us on the Springfield Clinic Orthopedics Hotline. This is the new Women's Professional Baseball League that is coming to Springfield with opening day on August the 1st. It's going to be Los Angeles taking on New York. Why not have the big markets
3: right
17: off the bat?
3: Right here in Springfield.
17: It makes total sense. You better believe it. Well, Justine, it's Darren and Jamie. Good to be with you this morning. How are you today?
4: Yeah, I'm good. Thanks for having me.
17: You bet. Thank you so much. For baseball fans that are listening to our show right now, how would you best describe what's coming to Springfield on August the 1st with the WPBL?
4: Well, I mean, first of all, we're baseball, right? So if you love baseball, you want to come watch baseball,

0: together?
1: Yeah, well, I've been fortunate enough to know Justine, I think around 15 years or so, and I just have admired her passion and commitment to women's baseball, and it's her life's work, and that she does not get enough credit. If you look up her history, she has been the torchbearer for women's baseball, and it's so gratifying to see that come. I've also been always a fan of women's baseball and stayed in touch with Justine. And when the ballpark was moving over, I had reached out about trying to host the game and got connected with their vision. And we're just beyond grateful and blessed to be a part of history and hosting these elite level women. And Justine as commissioner, it's going to be solid baseball, playing hard. We've had a chance to meet some of the players that have come through here. They're awesome human beings, but they're also awesome baseball players. And for Robin Roberts Stadium in Springfield to host that, it's sort of a once-in-a-lifetime opportunity.
2: Justine, how would you describe the relationship that is building between your league, Robin Roberts Stadium, the Lucky Horseshoes organization, and the city of Springfield?
3: Well, we're really happy to be there. We know that Springfield's going to be a good host. You know, Jamie said we've known each other for a long time, and the first thing you need to know when you come somewhere is the GM good, right? And Jamie's one of the best. So we're in good hands, and, you know, I've been to the community and just, you know, beautiful people. So I just can't wait. We all can't wait to be out there. And it's only a few weeks away now. So it's coming, and it's so exciting.
2: So, Justine, give us some of the details of the league. How many teams are involved in the league, and where do the players come from?
3: Sure. So we have four teams representing four major cities, which is L.A., San Francisco, New York, and Boston. Our players come from all around the world. Many of these players grew up playing with boys and played high school baseball and some of them college baseball. We have five players from Savannah Bananas in our league. So they really have a lot of experience. They're coming from Korea, Japan, Mexico, Canada, and many of these players play for their national team. So they're the best in their country, and now we're bringing them all together, you know, to see the best baseball, you know, in the last 70 years since the All-Americans played in the 1940s and 50s.
1: Yeah, so Justine, my question is, I saw earlier this week you guys unveiled the branding of the teams, and I heard, I think, all the merchandise got sold out. So how gratifying is that to see the response from really on a global audience for the excitement for this Women's Pro Baseball League?
3: It touches my heart. As Jamie mentioned, this is my life's work. And so I think the opportunity, I really truly can't wait for everyone to see how good they play. You know, we have 100,000 followers on Instagram and TikTok and so on, and we haven't played a game. You know, we've been selling out of our merch and we haven't played a game. So I can't wait for it all to come together, and you come to a game and you grab your hot dog and your favorite drink and have your family, and then, you know, leave with a shirt, and it's going to be a dream come true for our players for you to experience that, as well as, I think, just a fantastic evening for our fans.
2: Justine, at Robin Roberts Stadium, and someone that played high school baseball there, we all know it's about 420 feet to center field, and I don't care what level of baseball it is, people will hit home runs to center field at Robin Roberts Stadium. Will you guys be using different fences for the WPBL?
3: Yeah, so we have a few different rules than Major League Baseball. Some of the top ones are that we are bringing in the fences to about 290, 300, and we're using aluminum bats over wood bats, and we play 7 innings versus 9 innings, and those are really the three differences. And everything else the same. You know, we're playing on the same dimensions. We're throwing the same pitches, making the same plays.
2: Baseball is all about versatility today, Justine. These four teams that are going to be playing at Robin Roberts Stadium, are these players capable of playing all the positions? I'm assuming you're going to have someone playing shortstop one day and maybe pitching the next day?
3: Well, unlike Major League Baseball, women's baseball has a lot of two-way players. So, you know, MLB has Ohtani, but we have half a squad, you know, that can pitch and play center field. So you will see our players playing pitching, and not all of them, but many of them pitch and play another position. And we just can't sit their bat, right, just because they're a pitcher, or have them just play shortstop, and we know that they, you know, can hit 80 on the mound. So We go ahead and we use two-way players.

0: and we're, you know, we know that's going to provide the best quality, and you'll see these elite athletes really shine.
1: Justine Siegel, Commissioner of the WPBL, our guest on The Morning Huddle, Jamie Toole, Darren Pritchard with you on this Friday morning. When you think of women's professional baseball, the All-American Baseball League comes to mind, and that was brought to light in the great Hollywood picture, A League of Their Own. And I'm sure, Justine, you have a great appreciation for the past of women playing the game of baseball.
0: Yeah, we're definitely standing on the shoulders of the All-American Girls Professional Baseball League. But women have been playing baseball since before they had the right to vote. You know, so we have a long history of women fighting and playing baseball. And, you know, we're grateful for those who were before us, and now we're ready to lead into the future.
1: We don't have to worry about Jimmy Dugan being the manager of one of these teams, right? I mean, that feels like that's bringing controversy to the game.
2: No Jimmy Dugan.
0: Well, he turned out to be all right.
2: Yeah,
1: yeah, that's true.
0: In the end.
1: At the end.
2: Justine, tell me just, in your mind, that first pitch on August the 1st, in my estimation, there's going to be, you know, 3,500, 4,000. It'll be a sold-out crowd. What does that moment mean for women's sports? I mean, all the way down to little girls being able to say, hey, I have a chance to go and play professional women's baseball.
0: You know, I think you're going to see some tears mm-hmm. in people's eyes, knowing the historical moment, knowing what we're building. And additionally, so I run a nonprofit called Baseball for All for Girls to Play Baseball. And so now these girls they know they have a place, right? We've told them to follow their dreams. But now they know where they're following them to, and that's to the WPBL.
2: Love it. That's awesome. I can't implore Springfield enough to get behind this and be a part of this history. And we've received calls from Hawaii, Louisiana, Ohio. People are busing in to bring girls to see this historic moment, and their team is working so hard on building something special for our community. So please make sure you visit Women's Pro Baseball League, their social, their website. Get your tickets, opening day, August the 1st. Please be a part of this historic moment. Going to be on a global level. I think 12 countries are represented. So, Justine, thank you so much for you guys believing in Springfield, believing in us. And we're excited to get going and watch these women compete.
0: Yeah, we can't wait to play, and we can't wait to meet the community.
1: 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Justine Siegel is the commissioner of the WPBL. Justine, thanks for joining us this morning. Thank you so much. We look forward to having you in Springfield very soon. All right, Justine, thank you so much. Justine Siegel, the commissioner of the WPBL. We'll take a timeout. He's Jamie Toole. I'm Darren Pritchett. This is The Morning Huddle. It's 8:27 at Sports Radio 92.3 and 1450.
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12: From the WMUR Newsroom, I'm Greg Hallbleib. A Springfield youth again faces first-degree murder charges for fatally stabbing another youth outside of Lanphier High School in 2021. Kamijah Bias is now 20. She was 15 when she was charged with stabbing Pierre Scott Jr., and the 4th District Appellate Court overturned her first-degree murder conviction in 2024 for failing to properly transfer the case from juvenile to adult court. New first-degree murder charges were filed in May of this year, and the case is on Monday's trial call in Sangamon County. Bias is in the Sangamon County Jail. General manager of the Springfield Lucky Horseshoes baseball team says he'll step away from day-to-day operations. After the current season, Jamie Toole and his wife Melissa Gaynor-Toole have led the summer collegiate baseball team since the 2022 season after his group purchased the Sliders franchise in the Prospect League and rebranded it as the Lucky Horseshoes. Ownership group Golden Rule Entertainment expressed its deepest gratitude to the Tools and said it remains firmly committed to the Lucky Horseshoes and Robin Roberts Stadium. More at WMAY.com.
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13: Scattered showers and storms broke out on Thursday, and today may be an instant repeat. Today, expect a mix of sun and clouds with some scattered storms developing, mainly by late afternoon after 4 p.m., with temperatures staying warm and muggy with highs in the upper 80s, but feeling like the low to mid-90s. For Saturday, a few more pop-up storms are possible, otherwise partly cloudy with highs in the upper 80s. And for Sunday, a good dose of sunshine with afternoon highs hovering around 88. With your News Channel 20 Storm Team forecast, I'm Chief Meteorologist Cheryl Lemke.
1: This is your Morning Huddle Sports Report. With the Cubs down 1-0 in the sixth inning in Baltimore, Seiya Suzuki tied the game up.
14: Suzuki drives one in the air, deep left field. It's got a chance. Gone. Ball game tied on one swing by Seiya Suzuki. A homer to the left field seats. Back to even, tied 1-1.
1: Suzuki also put the Cubs in front 2-1 with an 8th inning RBI double. Chicago reliever Tyler Ferguson hit two batters in the bottom of the 8th inning, opening the door for Jackson Holliday, who is hitting for the Orioles in a key spot.
14: Runners lead, first and second, the next pitch. Drill toward right center, on the run, Pete can't get it, it goes all the way to the wall. The tying run is in, the go-ahead run being headed... Waved in, and he will score on a two-run double. Jackson doubling to the gap in right center. Both runners score, Henderson and Alonso.
1: Baltimore down the Cubs 3-2. David Peterson gave the Cubs five strong innings, allowing two hits and one run. The Cubs are now seven games in back of Milwaukee for the NL Central lead, while the Northsiders' wildcard lead is a half a game over the Phillies. Philadelphia blanked the Reds 1-0. Cincinnati will host the Cubs tonight at 6:10 on Sports Radio 92.3 and 1450. Shota Imanaga climbs the hill for Chicago. Milwaukee took 4 out of 5 games from the Cardinals in their series at Busch Stadium. Last night, Jake Bowers belted a 3-run home run of Andre Pallante during a 4-run third inning to lead the Brewers to an 8-4 victory. Pallante suffered the loss after giving up 6 runs over 5 innings. The only bright spot for the Redbirds was Jordan Walker.
15: Swing and a drive! Walker has lost!
16: Chip, listen to this crowd. Stadium, the 24-year-old Walker continues his breakout campaign. Another homer, that's number 22, RBI, number 71, 72, and 73.
1: Audio courtesy of Cardinals TV, Walker will take part in next week's Home Run Derby. Miami over Seattle, 8-4, to move 3 games ahead of St. Louis for the final wild card spot in the National League. The Cardinals are home to face Atlanta tonight at 7:15 with Kyle Leahy pitching. The White Sox bats were quiet again as Boston topped the Southsiders 2-1. The Sox collected 7 hits and stranded 7 runners on base. Sam Antonacci had an 0-for-4 day at the plate for Chicago. The White Sox will host the Athletics tonight at 6:40 with Sean Burke pitching. Cleveland tied the White Sox for first place in the AL Central after the Guardians' 5-2 win over Minnesota. At Robin Roberts Stadium, the Lucky Horseshoes fell to Danville 14-5. The Shoes are hosting Decatur tonight at 6:30. World Cup quarterfinals, France 2, Morocco nothing. For more local scores, highlights, and interviews, log on to channel1450.com.
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18: 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Montgomery will score, and Antonacci's got a triple.
19: 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Yes! Yes! Yes! Yes!
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18: Antonacci does, and he catches it.
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9: Here's your host, Darren Pritchett.
18: Gurriel, stop. Pereira scores. Antonacci trying to go all the way around the bases, and he will. That'll be an inside-the-park home run.
19: You can't put it on the board! Yes!
1: Well, Sam Antonacci spent a little time with the Springfield Lucky Horseshoes and now starring for the Chicago White Sox in his rookie season at the Major League Baseball level. And Jamie Toole, my co-host for this morning, that's got to be pretty cool to turn on the TV and see someone that roamed around Robin Roberts Stadium, not only as a high school player, but as a horseshoe.
2: Oh, absolutely. He only played 10 games with us, but he hit like 470. And Sam walks on the field, you can tell that the good Lord made him to play baseball. He's a different type of player. His approach, his demeanor, he is a gamer. All the words, you can't be more prideful, and there's no better human being. And the fact that he's from Springfield is just awesome.
1: Yeah.
2: So much so that my wife, a diehard Cubs fan, wears an Antonacci number 17 White Sox t-shirt jersey.
1: I love it.
2: Which is awesome. I ordered her that, and we have matching Antonacci shirts. So it's fun to see that, and I think we got a couple more. Braden Smith is with the Cardinals organization. A couple more kids on this year's team that I think Griffin Nova Check is having an unbelievable year. This kid can flat out hit, and that's rewarding. And we always said we wanted to have one kid get to the big leagues, and we did. We did.
1: Well, I'm going to be Debbie Downer for a second.
2: Yeah.
1: As a diehard baseball fan, I have a feeling there's going to be a work stoppage starting in December because the owners are going to try to pound through a salary cap, and that's the last thing the Players Association one. So there is an outside chance. Again, I don't want to be too negative, but when the Prospect League starts next year, that might be one of the few baseball leagues taking place in America, because Major League Baseball could be on the sideline.
2: Yeah, it doesn't look good. You know, I think all signs are pointing towards both sides sort of going to the mat, and that's not a good recipe. Hopefully cooler heads prevail. But with the Dodgers situation and backloading those contracts, and then, you know, you got the other side, the Pirates, the Marlins, teams that don't spend money. But I will tell you, history tells us in 94, when they did the work stoppage and canceled the World Series. If you look at that moment, that was the renaissance of minor league baseball. If you look from 94 on, the ballparks around the country started exploding. Fans went back to minor league stadiums. They went, obviously, summer college baseball now. And I do, unfortunately, it would be a great thing for the summer colleges. But I also think summer college baseball is such a staple now with some of the changes they're talking about relative to the draft, cost savings mechanisms, high school kids not being eligible and all that. We'll see if that all materializes. I think all of those things are also negotiating tools. Anytime you see something fly out in the public, you think, okay, they're negotiating through the media. But hopefully there's not a work stoppage. Baseball doesn't need that. It's already sort of losing some fans. I call it the banana play, where fans want to be entertained. I got 2 hours. I want to forget about everything, all the problems. I want to laugh. And the Bananas are doing a really good job of that. So if MLB slides, when you sell 100,000 tickets to go see your events, that's not anything to take lightly. And I could see a power shift where more communities are having banana ball long term. And that's not just hyperbole. That's real.
1: As a baseball owner, are you shocked what they have been able to pull off?
2: I am, but I'm also just, I admire it because that guy, Jesse Cole, in fact, I listened to his, he used to do a podcast back in COVID. I listened to his podcast. He doesn't do it anymore. I wish he did. And if you're a podcast person, go back and find his old episodes. Really, really good. But he just had, him and his family had a vision, and they just attacked it. So I admire it, and I call it lightning in a bottle. But good for him. Ride that lightning. And, you know, I also think they're way more powerful than the Globetrotters. The Globetrotters at one point were enormous. I get that. But when you sell out Kyle Field at Texas A&M and these football stadiums, and people basically know it's sort of for show and the whole nine, but the athletes are awesome, you tip your hat and you say, keep on going. I'm assuming they'll go international, be a global product. It's awesome. And the fact that we have five of the women that play in banana ball that are coming here to Springfield to play in the Women's Pro League is really, really cool.
1: If Major League Baseball gets to the point, and this was something you just mentioned, that high school kids no longer can be drafted, how does that affect maybe the minor leagues? How does it affect your product? It feels like there'd be a trickle-down effect that could be a positive.
2: Well, I think more players playing college baseball is a good thing, whether that be JUCO, Division II, III, I. I do think that Major League Baseball recognizes, sort of like the NFL, the feeder system for the NFL is college sports, right? Like the college football is the minor leagues, if you will, for the NFL.
1: Right.
2: Because that's the destination. And I think MLB recognizes, wait, why do we have all these layers, three or four affiliated teams? We're paying for all these people to develop when the colleges can pay at these nice facilities, and then eventually we're going to get them to play in MLB. So I think more players play, and I also think that college coaches have been reluctant. So if they can get their hands around the transfer portal, that's also a fluid thing that's hurt summer college baseball. College coaches are very reluctant to send good players out because they know they're going to get recruited. And recruiting used to be, once you sign, you know, you go to school and that's it. Now recruiting never stops. I mean, you hear the Clemson story where the kid's sitting in school in Clemson and Ole Miss is recruiting them to come play football. That's not healthy for anybody. And that's got to stop. And hopefully Major League Baseball can develop these rules that make sense. I'm not enamored by the idea of saying no high school players get drafted, because I think there's some players that deserve that opportunity. But I also think that summer college baseball probably is positioned to come out of this thing really, really healthy.
1: Lucky Horseshoes, chief storyteller, Jamie Toole, my guest. All right, let's go back to the start of the show for a second. People tuning in late to the show, you had a big announcement yesterday, and I saw on social media some misconceptions. The Horseshoes are going away. They're going to move.
2: Yeah.
1: That's not the case. So explain again your news yesterday.
2: Yeah, I don't know. The Horseshoes aren't going anywhere. The Horseshoes have a long-term lease with Friends of Robin Roberts Stadium. But yeah, my wife, Melissa, and I, after, you know, 5 years of sort of running and gunning, we decided to step away just from our day-to-day roles. We'll continue to be part of the ownership group, continue to be huge supporters of everything that's happening, not only with Springfield, with Quincy, Decatur, the entire group. And, you know, our ownership groups put out a statement and they're committed to being here. And I think you'll see some transitional things happen with leadership. This is a positive thing moving forward. We weren't going to be here forever. I mean, I'm 48 next month, right? So I'm not as young as I used to be. And being out there running around the ballpark is a little bit different at this age than it was at 28. But I'm really excited about the future. I'm tremendously excited about the Women's Pro Baseball League that we're bringing here. That's such a huge opportunity. But we will continue to be connected to this community. After 5.5 years of meeting so many great people, we'll be here. We'll come and visit and stay involved for sure.
1: 9 home games left, if I'm counting correctly. If I got that right on the schedule, or at least on the promotions page, I see 9 games left, including one tonight, 6:30, yes. First pitch. And you've got the drone show tonight. Sunday is Louie Bartoletti bobblehead giveaway day. A lot of things going on. Grandparents Appreciation Day on Sunday. But let's fast forward a little bit. A couple of things stand out. First off, I mean, all you can eat night, that catches my attention on Tuesday, July 14th.
2: That night scares me because we have some real folks that can knock out some food here. So it's unlimited. I think it's like burgers, dogs, popcorn. There's 4 or 5 different things unlimited, and people get their money's worth. I'll tell you that, Darren. So that's a lot of stress on the concessions team. They start cooking a lot earlier that day.
1: I like the thinking here because that's kind of the exhibition before the big event. 2 days later, after all-you-can-eat night, there is a game promotion on Thursday, July the 16th. It is the 9x9x9 challenge presented by Darcy's Pint. So what is that all about?
2: So the 999 got started. I think it like took off last year in MLB stadiums, but essentially 9 innings, 9 hot dogs, and 9 beers. So the idea is each inning you have to have a 12-ounce beer and a hot dog, and you stay in the competition, and whoever gets to the end certainly has a designated driver, and we take care of them there. But it's sort of a fun promotion that a lot of minor league stadiums have been doing this year all over the country, and I think I'm excited to see. Coors Light is going to be the beer of choice, 12-ounce Coors Lights, and then hot dogs. So
1: okay.
2: It should be one of the more unique nights at the ballpark for sure. I probably need to rent a minivan to take some folks home, but so many things. Fireworks on the 18th. We have a day-night doubleheader with Decatur 2 Ballpark, which is so cool. We're going to play in Decatur at noon and then over here at 6:30. I don't think ever been done in this league.
1: Love that.
2: We have the Joey Chestnut thing. Oh, my God. Joey Chestnut coming here the 26th. He just won what? I don't even know how many count.
1: Lost
2: all
1: track.
2: The guy is the best eater on the planet in probably history. So he's coming right here to Springfield on Sunday the 26th. You can actually buy an eat and greet to go and eat with Joey Chestnut, which is so cool. Where else can you do that? So finishing up the promotional schedule really, really strong. Before leading into the women's season, business at the ballpark, Christmas in July on the 22nd, military appreciation night, one of my favorite nights that we do, military appreciation night on the 16th. But all of this information is at shoesbaseball.com and then at shoesbaseball on all of our social channels. Get involved with our Shoes Baseball, and then also please get involved with Women's Pro Baseball. Look at their stuff, look at their dates, and be a part of history.
1: With the WPBL coming to town, I love that you had one of the actresses from A League of Their Own a few weeks ago.
2: Megan Kavanaugh, she was sensational. You know, you meet some of these folks and you book people, and next thing you know, it's like, you know, they're not as great. She was just a tremendous human being and had such great stories of filming the movie. And that's one of my most prideful things is the folks we've been able to bring here over the past 5 years, from Ozzie Smith to Vince Coleman to all the legends, Megan Kavanaugh, Corbin Burnson, Shooter McGavin, Squints.
1: Shooter McGavin.
2: I was talking to Melissa and I was listening. I'm like, my goodness, Henry Rowan Gardner was just here, played a show. It's been really, all the wrestlers through Jeff Jarrett. It's been amazing just to see all the people that have come through here. And that's one of my favorite parts about this level in minor league baseball. You're always looking for those novelties for people that may not like baseball, but did I hear that Joey Chestnut's going to be at Robin Roberts Stadium? What? Yes, she did. July 26th. Come on out.
1: That's going to be fantastic. So how far along are you on promotions for next year?
2: Not as far as I normally would be this time of year, and that's part of sort of that transition.
1: Sure.
2: And, you know, feeling that fire to build the marketing plan, build the, you know, get your shoes on. Our brand, our model for this year probably came about March or April last year. That's how far out you try to program in advance. What are we? Last year was All-Star Summer, everything All-Star, All-Star, All-Star, but you know you're rolling into something new, and here's how we're going to do that. And there's a lot of things on the old, what I call the Bill Veeck notebook.
1: Sure.
2: There's a lot of things in there that we'll pass off, and I know there's some big, fun things coming to Springfield here in the future.
1: I know you're running a business. Being a part of the community is important, bring everybody together, but Lost in the Shuffle, giving kids an opportunity to continue their baseball careers playing in this league. One of my son's teammates back in the day in travel ball was playing for Danville last night. So it's a great opportunity for them, and ownership groups like you guys give these kids an opportunity to continue to play, which is pretty special.
2: Well, it's a great model. This summer college baseball, there's so many talented players, and you mentioned Danville. They historically have great teams, and the league as a whole, 20 teams, and all over the country, the Northwoods League, the Coastal Plain League. It used to be like the Cape Cod League was that, right? That was it, and then you didn't really hear about anything else. Nowadays, this is quality of life, and because of that MLB moving those affiliated teams out of communities towards the new ballparks, a lot of these older stadiums are now available, and there's been a vacuum for summer college baseball to come in and serve as that minor league-esque team. And I think that's such a cool thing. All the time at the ballpark, who are you guys affiliated with? People just assume you're a minor league baseball. So my answer, of course, is everyone. Any MLB team can draft any of our players. That's super cool, isn't it?
1: Absolutely. Jamie Toole, my guest. One more segment to go. We'll wrap up our conversation after we take a quick timeout. The Morning Huddle, live from our Green Audi studios. 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
6: So we brought up the 999 challenge in our last segment. Nine hot dogs, nine beers over nine innings. And my friend Text Change has been blowing up trying to get one of our friends to take part in the challenge. So we might have a competitor coming
7: your
6: way.
7: We need that. He needs to get that. They call it a challenge. We got to have a winner. There's got to be a championship belt for this thing. The person probably won't know that they got the win, but they'll nonetheless be a winner.
6: They'll be ordering nachos, I'm sure, right after the challenge to celebrate. Hey, got to mention, we'll be calling your son's name on August the 29th here on 1450. He is a member of the Joliet Catholic football program in SHG. Yeah. And Joliet Catholic will be playing Saturday, August 29th, here on 92.3 and 1450.
7: Yeah, absolutely. In fact, Sam Madonia told me about that. I did not realize that they scheduled that game, the second game of the season, I think. And that's exciting. A couple years back, he got called. He was a freshman. He got called up on the playoffs. He didn't get to play, but they traveled down here to SHG. And they beat SHG pretty good that day, but I think Sacred Heart looks really, really good this year.
6: Should be really good.
7: And I think Joliet, we'll see. We'll see what happens with their season, but very proud of Parker and the effort. And I'm certain that all the high school kids, how much work and time they put into these sports. And it's fun to see them compete. And there's just something special about Friday Night Lights and high school football. And I'm excited to be there, and I'll certainly be rooting for number 42 on the JCA side for sure.
6: Who knows? If Robin Roberts Stadium gets field turf, we could host a little shootout or a challenge, high school football.
7: I would love that.
6: It would fit, wouldn't it?
7: I would love it. I think so. With Lamphere.
6: The crown would be a problem, but that'll be gone, though, with
7: field turf. Yeah, the turf, it'll come out. I think that would be really, really cool, is to have a high school football or soccer. And that's actually in some of the planning, is how trying to do exhibition soccer and a lot of other programs. But, yeah, high school football, there's just something different about it.
6: I could see it now. A Friday night, Memorial Stadium has a game, and Robin Roberts Stadium has a game. That would be pretty cool.
7: Absolutely.
6: Thanks for doing this.
7: Absolutely.
6: And thanks
7: Thank
6: for
7: you
6: all
7: guys.
6: You've done
7: Absolutely.
6: For baseball in our community.
7: Thanks for what you guys do for sports. And, man, go Shoes. Come see us at Robin Roberts Stadium.
6: And the website?
7: Shoesbaseball.com, at Shoesbaseball, and all the social.
6: Thanks, Jamie. We'll talk to you
7: Thank
6: soon.
7: Thank you. Go Shoes.
6: That's Jamie Toole. I'm Darren Pritchett. 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
13: The boys are on site in Lake Tahoe for the American Century Championship.
15: Christian Pulisic said after the loss, hey, this is just the start. It's not. We get to the knockout round and then we get knocked out. The opposition is Mike Tyson.
16: The future of the sport for American soccer is very bright.
15: We keep starting at the same place. The other countries aren't going to go, let's let the United States catch up. That ain't happening. France is going to be dominating for quite some time.
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11: It's hour two on this Meet Friday. Dan and the Danettes, Dan Patrick Show. Another beautiful day here. Hall of Famer Steve Young will stop by. The great comedian Nate Bargatze, Austin Reeves. All three will be playing in the event. They'll show up here coming up in a little bit. American Century, and we want to thank them. They've been great hosts. Gave us a great vantage point here with, that's not CGI behind me. That is the way it looks every morning here, Lake Tahoe. The mountains don't look real. That water looks really, really cold. And it is from sources close to me. Yes, Marvin?
18: The backdrop looks like a Bob Ross painting.
11: Okay. Yeah. All right. I'm fine with that. To Meet Friday, give us the menu, Dylan.
19: Yeah, Dan, we're having barbecue today. So we got smoked chicken green chili dip.
11: Okay.
19: Party ribs, your old nickname, Texas Twinkies, and smoked prime rib.
11: What is a Texas Twinkie?
19: I think it's almost like a jalapeno popper wrapped in bacon.
11: Okay.
19: Yeah.
20: A little cream cheese.
11: Okay. Yeah. We had Oreos yesterday wrapped in bacon.
21: That was insane. I didn't think I was going to like it. I'm like, the Oreo is fine by itself with bacon, but you know what? I'm going to look for that in the supermarket and see if they got bacon Oreos.
11: Okay, so the first five that you had or the second five? What were
21: they? That would have been right around the seventh or eighth one. I realized I really like these.
11: Stat of the day brought to you by Panini America, the official trading cards of the program. Get ready for the Tour de France. Bike shorts. You know, I had bike shorts.
7: Had?
11: I did. Well, I don't wear them anymore. But the Tour de France on Peacock, action gets underway tomorrow.
7: You're not getting off this easy.
11: You can see your Peacock, 10 a.m. Eastern only on Peacock. This is when I did the bike trip from Atlanta to New Orleans with my wife. I got the whole gear. Yeah, I got the whole gear. I was Dance Armstrong. Lance Armstrong Dance. You see what I did with that, Tom? Thank you, thank you. But my wife goes, you got to get bike shorts. I said, why don't they just make the seat comfortable? How about that? Like, I don't need to ride the bike that they ride in the Tour de France, but my wife is like, you're really going to need bike shorts. I said, this is revealing here. She goes, oh, nobody's going to be noticing. I said, wait a minute, what are you saying about me? Wow. Okay, thanks, hon. Yeah, Paulie.
7: A couple follow-ups here, Dan. Did you also have the tight shirt to go with the tight
11: shirt?
7: Yes,
11: you have to. Yes, you do.
7: How about the clip-in shoes?
11: Yes, I did. Yes, I did.
7: I need a picture.
11: Wow.
7: The I-team's on it.
11: I think I weighed like 150 pounds. But, okay, it's 500 miles from Atlanta to New Orleans. And this is where, you know, you get talked in. When you're in love, they can talk you into anything. And my wife goes, God, wouldn't it be great if we took a bike trip? And I go, okay, where? Well, how about New Orleans? I go, well, how far is New Orleans? I think it's five. You know, when she says, I think it's 500 miles. I go, 500. And she goes, yeah, like the Spanish Moss. We'll see, you know, all those great homes in Mississippi and New Orleans is going to be great. And I go, wait a minute, 500 miles. I have 6 days. We're going to be doing, what, 90 miles a day? And she goes, yeah, you know, give or take. And I go, that doesn't sound like a vacation. Yeah, Marvin.
18: You're exaggerating. From Atlanta to New Orleans, it's 469 miles.
11: Oh, okay. All right, you got me. It felt like 500 miles. 500 miles. Yeah, I just didn't walk 500 miles. I rode 500 miles. We get to New Orleans, and I remember I said to my wife, I will not get on that bike ever again. She had to pack up the bike, and then we took a train back to Atlanta. Yes, Dylan?
19: Yeah, I don't want to do that drive, let alone on a bike there.
11: Well, we were in Shorter, Alabama, and I remember that there was a shortcut that would cut off 24 miles, but we had to go on the highway. So, you know, like, this is like three lane highway, you know, semis going by, and I'm pedaling as fast as I can because we were worried that we could get like 20 miles in and then they would make us go back to square one
0: and make us take the bike route. Yeah, Dylan.
19: There's nothing that says romance like a nice hot bike ride on the highway in Alabama.
0: And I loved her in the morning. I would talk to her. I didn't talk to her during the entire afternoon. And then later on, I would start to have a conversation with her again. We would go into these towns. One night we stayed at a hotel where it was prom night. So it was loud and late on prom night. And everybody was having a good time but us. And I remember getting a bag of ice, you know, when you go into those convenience stores, and I put the bag of ice on my knees just to cool them off.
20: Like Dr. J in the
0: 70s? Yes. When Dr. J used to dominate, and then he put ice on his knees. That was kind of how I felt with the Tour de Dance. Yes, yes, Paul.
20: You missed your electric bike window. Those things seem, that fixes everything.
0: No, my wife would not allow that.
20: Oof.
0: We were pedaling. And you just look, you know, you're a mess. I mean, there's nothing glamorous about, you know, these bike trips. Unless you go to France, where they will have a van. You put your bike in the van. They take you out to an area. You will ride 15 miles, 20 miles. They pick up the bike and then take you back to your luxury hotel. And I said to my wife, I'll do that. Like, my brother went to the Dolomites. He went to Japan. Like, he went to all these exotic places, but he's a madman on a bike. I never got on that bike again. It's still in my garage. It's hanging up. I retired that bike. It's up in the rafters. They raised my bike into the rafters. Yes, Dylan. Or yes, Marvin.
18: Have you ever held that over your wife's head? Like, say you didn't want to do something? Oh, come on. I rode a bike from Atlanta to New Orleans for you.
0: I think I did for a little while, and then she told me to grow up, and I said, okay.
18: Did she hit you with the, I gave birth to four kids?
0: No, she wouldn't do that. She could, but she didn't. Yes, Dylan.
19: That's also like, this is not a leisurely bike trip. Like, you're doing 90 miles a day. That sucks, honestly.
0: And I think we saw Spanish moss for about 11 seconds.
20: Come on. The whole payoff?
0: We went through Mississippi. And I remember, I'm on the bike, and all of a sudden I see this pit bull. And it's out of the house, and he is coming hard. And then there's a fence. And I go, oh, whew, okay. Well, the fence doesn't go all the way around the yard. It's just in the front. So I'm going, what kind of fence is that for a pit bull? He goes to the side, and my wife said, don't pedal. So I'm just coasting. I take out the bike pump because I'm thinking, now he's right at my ankle. If I pedal, he's got me. And so I just, kind of gliding, holding that bike pump because I'm thinking, I'm going to have to smack this guy. And then all of a sudden, we got to a certain point where he must have known he can't go past that. And then he retreated. I still see the teeth on that guy. He wanted a piece of me.
18: PTSD.
0: Okay. France beat Morocco 2-0. I did watch some summer league. Of course I did. AJ DeBanza and Darren Peterson. This was fun. I get caught up in summer league play. You know, when you go to bed at like 8:30, you know, when you're on the road, you're on the West Coast, you're out here. And this was prime time, so I'm able to watch. DeBanza goes for 27. Peterson has 24. And these two are going to be interlocked the rest of their careers because they played each other in high school. They combined for 108 points in a game. They come into college as the number one and number two ranked players. They competed with each other in the Big 12. They were the first and second picks in the NBA draft. And then last night they went at it again. But it was fun to watch. But I will caution you, because Glenn Rice Jr. in 2014, the MVP of the Summer League, he played 16 regular season games before his career ended. Denzel Valentine of the Bulls, clutch buzzer beaters in the Summer League in 2016. He fell out of the NBA rotation. And who can forget Josh Selby of the Grizzlies, co-MVP, 2012. He was co-MVP with Dame Lillard. Their careers went in different directions. But he played 38 NBA games over two seasons. We will talk to Austin Reeves, the Lakers guard, a little bit later on. And we hope Steve Young will stop by before his round here today. 877-3DP Show. Good morning if you're watching on Peacock. Thank you for downloading the app. And once again, the big German, his entire crew, going on the road, setting all of this up. And here early, here often. And thank you again to all the people that made this possible. Because, well, you can't screw up the scenery here, Lake Tahoe. But they gave us a beautiful set. And we're right off the driving range. And I am trusting these celebrities that nobody's going to take a shot in here. Unless they do it on purpose. Yes, Dylan.
19: Yeah, are we incident-free so far this week? Has anyone been hit?
0: No, but why would you do that?
19: I can knock on the table.
0: Todd's head. We've had a couple that have been over here by the back part of the stage. But other than that, everything's good. And, you know, not all the people out here are good golfers. And the gallery always does this. When I played at Pebble Beach, the Pro-Am, you would say, hey, back up. And they laugh because they think, well, you're just joking. I'm like, I'm not joking. Please back up. And then I hit a stray into the crowd, and all of a sudden, everybody started backing up when I was hitting. Yeah, Paulie.
20: It does feel like Steph Curry's becoming the ambassador of this event. He's running around with the fans. Some kid gave him a sombrero, and he teed off with it on, and he shot a couple baskets yesterday for the fans. He's
0: not quite Bill Murray.
20: No, in the early stages of this being his thing.
0: I can't see him being a crazy, wacky guy. But, he's accommodating because there's so many Warrior fans here. And if you're looking at the Jason Kelce is the most popular player here, I think, by far. Because, okay, guys know him because he's a Hall of Famer, but there's little girls out here who know him because he's on a podcast with his brother. And is that Steve Young coming by? Does that look like Steve Young back then?
21: The greatest QB ever, yes, it is.
0: Okay. Oh, that's right. Niner fan.
21: Yeah.
0: Okay. Let me see. Anything else I need to mention here? How about I take a break? We'll leave a little more time for Steve Young to join us. And we'll get to phone calls as well. I know that, you know, it's busy out here. So we'll try to accommodate as well. Update the poll results as well. We're back after this with the Hall of Famer, Steve Young. What do we have? Oh, DraftKings World Cup. 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
2: I think we have a new poll question for hour two. Whoa, look at Marvin. You got dressed up.
3: Oh, yeah.
2: You changed outfits?
3: I did. Time to be, you know, dressed like a good golfer. It's the most important thing. Dylan told me that.
2: Okay, so there's a Payne Stewart feel. I'm pained watching you in that outfit.
3: This is Prince Stewart.
2: Oh, okay. Yeah. All right. Yes, Paulie.
4: I am so jealous of that outfit. If I play golf, I dress just like that.
2: Okay, the pants look like what a jockey would wear.
3: This is kind of that North Carolina.
2: Oh, Carolina Blue.
3: Carolina Blue.
2: Okay.
3: So I want to go to Foot Locker right now and buy some light blue Jordans, but everything else, it's working.
2: Okay. Dylan, you got to be jealous of that outfit.
5: You know me, then. I own multiple pairs of Argyle pants.
2: Looking good. By the way, in case you're wondering, the LA Olympics start 2 years from today. Ironically, the men's soccer will be in New York, Columbus, Nashville, and St. Louis. He is a three-time Super Bowl champ, Hall of Famer, and I think one of the three greatest left-handed quarterbacks from the state of Connecticut, as we make way for the two-time NFL MVP. Steve Young is joining us on the program again. Yeah. Looking official. Looking.
6: Don't leave anybody out.
2: Oh, going to give Fritzy some dap. Dylan gets dap. That's nice. All class. That's what Steve Young is. He's all class.
6: Oh, yeah.
2: And I didn't realize this, but I'm looking out.
6: I didn't realize it. What did you realize?
2: I didn't realize that you golf right-handed.
6: So it's a dilemma. I think it was last year when my wife said, you suck so bad. You don't do anything else righty in your whole life. Nothing. Why don't you just play lefty? Because when I was a kid, my dad, mean streets of Greenwich, Connecticut, he had righty clubs, and that's why I picked up and played ever since. And so she says, if I don't finish in the top 50, I'm going lefty.
2: You're going to change.
6: I'm changing lefty. I told her, I said, look, I'm not trying to be a pro. I'm not a pro. It's not my, like, I scratch it around. It's for fun. You know, but she's.
2: Were you on the golf team in high school in Greenwich?
6: Come on. I didn't play golf in Greenwich. I caddied. Why didn't I play golf? It's insane.
2: I don't know. In Greenwich?
6: In Greenwich. I played football, basketball, and baseball.
2: Because
6: plus the mean streets. There are mean streets in Greenwich. You just haven't been there.
2: The other side of the tracks, right? Have you been?
6: Two hands go away.
2: What, Paulie?
4: My sister lives in Greenwich, Steve, and there's cops with white gloves directing traffic, and you know I'm telling the truth.
6: That's Marvin.
2: That's new. Yes, Marvin.
3: Mean streets are just mean people on those streets.
6: Yeah. No, just mean streets.
2: Have you been to the Boys and Girls Club of Greenwich?
6: I grew up there.
2: Okay.
6: That's where I learned to swim. In fact, I was on the swim team for 3 days. I wouldn't open my eyes underwater, and I kept ramming the buoy, you know. And they're like, "Bro, you got to open your eyes, or else you can't." And you're like, "Maybe you try something else."
2: Was that your first concussion that you had? What is more mental, though, playing golf or being quarterback?
6: Quarterback is. Look, I went to law school. I had to memorize a bunch of stuff to go to law school. Memorization and the data retention, and then that's just before you get on the field, let alone everyone trying to kill you. I mean, play quarterback is that it took every inch of yourself to do it and do it well. Golf, I mean, it's hard. You know, when you're incompetent, it's really hard. but once I see the guys that are really good at it, being specifically great at it, I think is really hard. Being decent at it, I think, is relatively.
2: But the athleticism with golf, hand-eye coordination.
6: Well, it's counterintuitive, to be honest with you. What I've been learning this last year, look, my wife put the thread on me, so I was like, okay, I'm going to go get some lessons. I'm going to deconstruct my whole swing, which is half the problem now. But I now realize when you're on plane and everything's kind of, the game can feel easy if you

0: right.
1: Yes.
0: It's just hard to do it right.
1: But when you compress the ball for the first time, oh, and you're like, oh, that's how it sounds.
0: That is beautiful. But then I think that's what's funny about up here, and everyone will tell you, once, because if you don't compete in golf very often and you show up here, and all of a sudden, it's, you know, you got to putt everything out. And like, who was I talking to? DeMarcus Ware is like, I didn't feel my hands for like five holes. You know, here's a guy. And people say, well, you play professional football, 50, 80,000 people, you know, college. What's the problem? It's like, because if you had to go on stage and sing in front of 50,000 people, you're incompetent in doing that. You'd be pretty nervous. And it's the same thing here. Like, if you're not competent, it's, your hands go numb.
1: Is it, athletes talk about it, like you can have good nervous. Like, did you have?
0: I'll call it competent nervous.
1: Okay.
0: Right? If you're really good at something and now you got to go perform it, you get the creative tension going. It feels like I'm ready to do it. If you're incompetent tension, that's a whole other problem.
1: Are you incompetent out here?
0: Yes.
1: So the tension is different?
0: Yes.
1: Okay.
0: Yeah, are you guys not listening?
1: No, I'm listening. I wanted you to
0: You guys are up there typing away. I don't know what's going on.
1: I wanted you to...
0: Like, he pops his head up like, oh, who is it? Who's the guest? I don't even know what's going on.
1: I wanted you to reinforce that you're incompetent.
0: Oh, you
1: wanted all. That's all. I wanted further clarification of it. That's all. Yeah. Yes, Paulie.
2: I think what people like us don't understand, we are poor athletes and we would be poor golfers. You are an all-time great all-purpose athlete and golf is frustrating for you. That's why it confuses people like us.
0: That's fair, and I can understand that. And there's a lot of times...
1: But he was only good at football.
2: But really good at football.
0: But what I'm saying is, you know, there's a lot of pro-ams I play in and like member whatever, you know, and I can almost hear them thinking it. Like, you're great athlete. Why doesn't it? So I understand. It's just hard.
1: It doesn't transfer.
0: Look, I think hand-eye coordination transfers, and like, but if you pick up a club as a college kid and swing it, like you have to learn golf as a kid, because then you can't control the club and you learn to swing it, and that's golf. And if you grab it as a college kid, what's the first thing you do? You just rip at it, and it's never golf. So you have to recreate it.
1: But does it bother you that you're a Hall of Fame quarterback, but then you see Ryan Fitzpatrick, who's not, but he's a better golfer than
0: you? It's fine. It's okay, Dan. I'm okay. Okay. I don't know where you're going with this. I'm okay with great golf. I love golf. I love fiddling with golf. I'm going to get better at it. I might be lefty soon, but, you know, it's a passion. I love it, and I'm okay if people are great at it. I'm okay.
1: Okay. He says,
0: I know you want to go further on this? I just like, I feel
1: no,
0: like
1: no, we, no. I'm just,
0: I think we're on a dead horse kind of thing right now.
1: I'm just trying to get in your head and understand what makes you tick.
0: But I appreciate the comment because you run into people like, look, bro, what should transfer everywhere. But we used to play, the 49ers used to have a basketball game, a team in the offseason would go raise money in high schools. And we'd go play, and there's some guys that would play, and you're like, wait, you're an amazing football player, but bro, like this ramming balls off the backboard and like, what? So it's the same kind of feeling, I think, when you're like, wait a second. But I think basketball should translate, right? Baseball should translate. Golf is a little bit odd.
1: Who was the best player on the Niners at playing basketball?
0: Terrell Owens was.
1: Oh, yeah, yeah. He strikes me as he wants to let everybody know that he could play in the NBA.
0: He didn't really care whether he wants to or not.
1: He was going to do it. Where's he rank among athletes that you played with?
0: Well, Jerry was a unique, fascinating athlete that just incomparable.
1: But he wasn't fast.
0: But that's what I mean. He was just incredibly hard to define. He did things like he never left his feet. He caught everything and kept running. It'd be shoestring catches. He would never be to the ground. He'd run by everybody. You're like, wait, what? Why is that? He elevated when it was like he could do everything in a really unique kind of subtle way that snuck on everybody, and they never really got a handle on Jerry. Jerry was always open, and he can change direction. That's the other thing. Jerry could change direction faster than any human that I ever saw, and that full speed change of direction is a talent as well, right?
1: And you bring up a great point that. You're right. I don't remember Jerry Rice ever jumping high, getting off his, like putting himself in a vulnerable position.
0: He was always like, he was smooth. Yes. He was smooth. But you can't be smooth and great unless you're like great. Like you can, like it's, In fact, in many ways, the greatest athletes in the world make it look easy. Scottie Scheffler looks like, bro, golf is hard.
1: By the way, he just missed the cut at the Scottish Open.
0: Well, so golf is hard.
1: Yeah.
0: but the greatest athletes make it look easy. And I think that's what's happening with Jerry. He made it look easy when it's not.
1: But Moss might be as good an athlete who's ever played.
0: But uniquely different, right? The speed, the length. I mean, he was incredibly special as well. That's what I love about each athlete. They have unique qualities that are supreme or premier. And you see different ones in different guys. And I appreciate it. That's why I hate the bar fights of, like, who's better? Who's the greatest? Like, these are, like... These are special, otherworldly athletes.
1: Yeah, but we
0: you need
1: this
0: it.
1: Is for
0: you
1: us.
0: Need it. All right, well go to the bar and fight. I'm good.
1: No, but you don't want to be part of the conversation because you're one of the pieces in the conversation.
0: Well, I also firmly believe, living it out, that I refuse to not honor the unique gifts, supreme gifts that the guys I played with had to kind of start choosing. Sides,
1: yeah, but you know what I mean? Okay, you're a competitor. If I say, do you feel like you're better than Dan Marino?
0: Well, okay, so where anyone who answers that question needs to just stand back and just go, wait a second. I am not going to do anything that, like, I watched Dan Marino. I was a recruit at Army for my senior year in high school. I went up to watch Pitt play Army. And I was going to be a cadet. I was there for the weekend and they played Pitt. And I remember Dan Marino was a freshman quarterback. He dropped back and threw a laser like 30 yards and it actually came right at me. And I sit on the sidelines, a little senior, you know, in high school. I'm like,
1: I can't do this.
0: Well, I spent the next 4 years trying to throw it like Dan Marino. My arm's sore. I couldn't get it. But it's like, again, it's an appreciation. I refuse to get into conversations that doesn't evoke the appreciation of the greatness of these world-class athletes.
1: Yes, Marvin.
3: Steve, do you ever feel like a lot of these modern quarterbacks like Vic and Lamar and guys that came after you stand on your shoulders as far as being like a mobile QB?
0: I hope. I was an oddity. I was lefty, which made it even worse. Michael and I have really bonded over that, Michael, Vic, and I, and lefties are still an oddity. And so being an oddity and a scrambler, like back in the 80s and 90s, like, scrambler was like a dirty word. And Bill Walsh was the first one that turned, you know, when he first talked to me to recruit me up there, he goes, look, I see your left-handedness and your ability to move as the things that are going to unlock you to be one of the great players that ever played. And I was like, bro, where you been? Like, that's amazing. And then he just went and helped me live that out. And it was not a time when no one really, it wasn't the game. Today's game is that game. And you have to be able to move. You have to be able to run. You have to go get the free yards. And so I don't really say Michael and Lamar and like go, I feel a kinship to their game. Like, I feel like we're in the same club and we're out fighting the same challenges, which is I break the huddle every time and I might be the best one to hold the football and go do something with it at quarterback, which is an unusual, no other quarterback in history is like breaks the huddle and goes, hey, hopefully I end up with it in some weird way, right? And so then again, but the game is to deliver the ball from the pocket. So if you're like, it's a unique dilemma that no one really understands. Guys that didn't move around cannot talk about of how to become a great pocket passer, efficient, awesome, elite pocket passer, and still retain this ability to move around and threaten the line of scrimmage. And so if they stand on my shoulders, I stand on, you know, I'm looking up at appreciation for what they do and the uniqueness of how they did it, which is faster, stronger, better than I, you know what I mean? Like they could, it was amazing. But I do feel the kinship for sure.
1: Yeah, I always thought Michael Vick could have been a tailback.
0: Well, that's what the funny thing is, like, it's like if you're 12 years old, 6'5", and 300 pounds, you're going to play lineman. But there are some guys that could play quarterback that big. I'm waiting for some high school coach or JV coach or whatever to see a huge human who can throw it and go, you know what? Don't play lineman.
1: Well, Cam Newton was pretty big.
0: No, but I mean big. Like the remember the guy in Kentucky?
1: Oh, yeah, Jared Lorenzen.
0: Close, like, but that big. I know linemen that played in the pros that could throw it as well as anybody, but they weren't allowed to play the position.
1: Yeah.
0: Right? And so in that way, Everyone wants, you know, if you run around back in the day, you should play running back. Why wouldn't you? You know, it's like, well, no, because I'm playing quarterback.
1: Did they try to change you?
0: You get it? Man, I spent 15, 20 years of professional football trying to show that you could be an elite, efficient quarterback and still be able to run around. And I think in that way, we all kind of broke that spell.
1: Well, but there's a difference between scrambling and then making the defense kind of pay by going downfield. Like Fran Tarkington scrambled.
0: Around, right.
1: But you, when you ran, you were going to
0: it's
1: make
0: a threat.
1: Yeah,
0: it's a threat.
1: Yeah, you were.
0: And I think that's what we're talking about.
1: He is a Hall of Famer, Steve Young. Did we get off on a bad foot here? It feels like we get, I don't know.
0: Did we get off a bad foot? I felt.
1: Like the golf stuff? Or I don't know. Did I? It's like we're brothers who argue a lot.
0: I don't mind it.
1: Okay.
0: Whenever we're around, I love it.
1: I know. You're one of my favorite guests.
0: Let's just chop it up.
1: I know, but
0: and I'm okay with the golf. Like I'm today. Look, it's like between 40 and 70. That's kind of where I'm gonna. That's where I hang out.
1: That's the sweet spot.
0: Larry the Cable Guy, Ray Romano.
1: Are you better than them?
0: Yeah, I beat them most of the time. Yes, but it's like that's my crowd.
1: That's your sweet spot.
0: My guys.
1: Could you beat Barkley?
0: I've always, but last year, I think he's better.
1: Yeah.
0: It's going to be tough. It's going to be tough.
1: Yeah, thinner, better.
0: Better.
1: Yeah. Larry David, do you think you could take him?
0: Is Larry in the, I think he was just yesterday.
1: I don't know if he's holding on. We have the CEO of the tournament coming up. So,
0: oh, really?
1: Yeah, I got to find out if Larry.
0: See if he's going to play.
1: Larry couldn't find his bag. He's walking around. It's like an episode of Curb Your Enthusiasm yesterday. He's on the range, 30 minutes. He just kept walking around.
0: I think that's why he's a genius, is that it's his life. That's why Seinfeld is like, this is how we live. And now film it.
1: Yeah.
0: Film it. Watch me walk around looking for my clothes. It's amazing. It's genius.
1: What advice would you give Sam Darnold and the Seahawks about trying to repeat?
0: You know, that really the biggest thing about the hangover is the hubris that happens when you win a Super Bowl. And it starts at the owner, usually. And it goes through the management and the coach. And, like, there's this beautiful thing that happens when you win a Super Bowl. It's like it changes you. And it changes everyone around you a little bit. And you have to fight it. You have to battle that perception and that new space you're in to kind of go back to work and go back to the humility of starting over again. Mm. And so I would say to Sam Darnold, and I think he would approach it this way, is, look, what have I done? Nothing this year. Let's go back to work. Let's go back and do something special. But the problem is, you say that, but you actually, it's hard to get out of the blood. You won the Super Bowl. It changes. And you have to battle it. And it's really leadership. It's the top 10 guys in the locker room. You have to have some gnarly, gritty guys, you know, that are like, screw that last year. We don't want to hear it. And like that becomes, it kind of evokes that kind of feeling in the locker room where, because you got to have, to play in the NFL and play great, you got to be tough. You got to be gritty. And if you win a Super Bowl, a lot of times you lose that grit. And that's why things go south.
1: Okay, now I have a reason to keep an eye on your score, because if you don't finish, in the top 40?
0: No, easy now, bro. How many are there? How many people
1: are playing? There's
0: 90. 90, yeah. It's like in the middle.
1: So 45.
0: In the middle, and around, yeah.
1: Okay, but if you don't finish in the top 45.
0: Look, I actually have another problem. I hit a root yesterday in my thumb. I can't even feel it.
1: Oh, here we go.
0: I'm just kidding.
1: Here we go.
0: I figured we'd just.
1: Yeah, Paulie.
2: Dan, you asked us to look up some stats about Steve Young back in Greenwich. I don't have this confirmed, Steve. 79U Greenwich High School Fairfield County Championships versus Darien.
0: Is this football, basketball, football, baseball?
2: Football.
0: Yeah.
2: I got you. Losing 17-0, unfortunately. This is the only stat we could find.
0: Junior year.
2: Jay Chandler, the opposing quarterback.
0: Junior year. Yeah. We were good. We weren't great.
2: I got you with 127 yards rushing in the game, though.
0: That set me up to be I was supposed to be a Dodger, as you remember.
1: Oh, yeah, I know. That great baseball career that you had. Yeah, Fritzy goes, I got Steve Young playing baseball for the Dodgers. I go, he was not in the Dodgers system.
4: Great research. No one's ever mentioned that in the history of talking to Steve Young.
1: You only threw six times in that game. You lost 17.
0: High school was it was a we were played we ran the wishbone. So that gives you
1: the wishbone. And then you go to BYU, the passing capital of college football.
0: That's where everyone who had a dream of playing in the pros, you either went to Stanford, BYU, or Miami of Florida.
1: Dang.
0: Those are the guys that
1: were
0: throwing
1: could have been?
0: No one else was throwing it. Nobody.
1: What else could have been for you?
0: What could have been?
1: Yeah. All right. How about a round of applause for one of our favorite guests?
3: Come on, the best ever. Come on.
1: Yeah. Marvin's a big Niner fan. So
3: he... I really feel terrible. My favorite quarterback of all time, and I'm over here dressed like Bagger Vance.
0: spitting image, bro. The socks on, the socks over. That's awesome.
1: How about we take a break?
0: All right, boys.
1: Back after this, Dan Patrick Show. 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
1: Jonathan Thomas is the chairman, CEO, president of American Century Investments. He joined us yesterday. He played a round of golf with Steph Curry in the morning. So I started off the conversation by asking him what it's like playing with Steph.
13: Well, it's unbelievably exciting, and it's got to be the most intimidating guy to play with here because the gallery that follows us around is absolutely gigantic. But, you know, he's, you know, obviously he's an amazing basketball player. He's definitely going to be in the hunt for the tournament here. And he's just so smooth and chill and zen-like. You know, when you watch him play basketball, it looks like he watches the game in slow motion. Same with golf. He's just smooth the whole time. So really a wonderful day, unbelievable competitor, and a real gentleman.
1: Okay. How many basketball questions did you ask?
13: You know, I figured he's kind of sick of them. So I asked a few basketball questions about career and salary and off-court earnings.
1: LeBron?
13: I wanted to ask that question, but I avoided it. I didn't want to put him in that spot.
1: Yeah, I know. And it feels like everybody wants to ask him that question.
13: Correct.
1: So he'll say to me, hey, great to see you, but I don't want to do an interview. And I'm like he does it in a nice way.
13: Yeah, yeah.
1: Like unassuming. And I go, oh, okay. But I still want to know, like, is he recruiting LeBron, where he thinks LeBron's going to go? See, I send you out there. You should have been getting on, you know, a reconnaissance mission.
13: To tell you the truth, there's two or three questions I did not ask because I know people are going to ask me. And I'm a bad liar, and everybody would know. So I'm better off just not knowing.
1: What was the brainchild for this tournament?
13: So John Miller started this thing back in the early 90s. We've been around for 37 years now. It was an unbelievable story. Even my first year, 21 years ago here, we used to have to hire people to stand in downtown Lake Tahoe, and we gave out free tickets to the event to try to get people to come and show up as fans and stand around. And then, I don't know if you heard this or not, but this was 2 years ago, we had to actually put perimeter security in charge because we had people tunneling underneath the fence. They brought shovels and they tunneled in because we sell out now for, you know, three of the four days.
1: Who kind of gets you uncomfortable, verklempt, like you get nervous around a celebrity? Last time it happened.
13: You know, there's just some big names. I look at all these guys, honestly. You know, Steph would be right up there at the top of somebody who I have amazing respect for. But at this stage of life, I'm just kind of pretty relaxed myself. Nobody's getting under my skin all that much. And the better they play, the better I play. So it was very helpful.
1: It felt like the white whale the last couple of years was getting Larry David to come to the event.
13: Yes.
1: Okay. He's here.
13: He is here.
1: Okay. Is he going to stay here?
13: So I walked over with him this morning, and the first thing he says to me, I said, thanks for being here. He goes, who plays golf at 7:45 in the morning? I haven't played golf before 10 a.m. In 20 years. This is, you know, this. He goes, why don't you have later tee times? And I try to explain how we have it set up. My guess is we're going to get him today. Maybe he hangs around tomorrow. But I don't think we're going to get him in the tournament. I'd love to. But it's, you know, it's a lot of pressure out there.
1: I don't know if you know this, but Larry couldn't find his clubs today.
13: Okay.
1: We watched him for 30 minutes. It was like it was a Curb Your Enthusiasm episode. He's walking around. He cannot find his clubs. So I don't know if he's going to bring that up to anybody, but it was funny. It was just Larry is being Larry, and he couldn't find his clubs.
13: It's probably one more reason he probably won't stay for the weekend. I did watch him hit a few on the range, and it was really funny. It was right out of the, you know, Curb Your Enthusiasm. He hit it about 15 yards, and it goes like this. I'm like, okay. I mean, it was right out of one of the shows.
1: My guy, Marvin, started a chant last night. You know, you gave your State of the Union address to yes. everybody, and you were talking about Team USA winning yeah. the gold medal. And Marvin started chanting USA. So just want to let you know, Marvin, if you'd like to take credit for it, I'm kind of paraphrasing here.
3: You're welcome. Just two words. 250 years, America, they won the gold medal for the first time. When you said 46 years, I think all of us kind of looked at each other like, 46 years? Then they stood up and, you know, they started, you know, applauding. I was like, you know what? USA, USA.
13: I got a bad or a good feeling. It's going to be a hockey year. So today in the Celeb Am, the last I saw, Matthew Tkachuk is in first place. Brady's out here. Matthew said he's an amazing karaoke player. Joe from last year. And then while I haven't seen Matt Boldy play, everybody tells me he's like a plus two. So I think we're going to see a lot of hockey players on the leaderboard. And then funny stories. I don't know if you've heard the whole Tkachuk story, but I had a watch party at my house the day of the USA Olympic gold medal game. And they win. You know, I got like 20 people at the house. Everybody's jumping up and excited. My phone's ringing. And, you know, it's a lot of hockey friends. And then I look down, and one of them is Matthew Tkachuk. I'm like, oh, my God. You know, grab the phone. Say, hey, man, what's going on? He goes, we just won. You know, he's so excited. I go, yeah, I know. I just saw it. We're celebrating. And he goes, I'm here with my brother Brady. I said, yeah. He goes, Brady would really love to play in the tournament. He literally just got the gold medal around his neck 30 minutes ago. And I said, look, on behalf of 330 million Americans, you just made super proud right now. Tell your brother he's welcome to come. So it's Brady's first year. I understand he's not a great golfer, but he's going to really light it up at karaoke tonight.
1: Jonathan Thomas, Chairman, CEO, President, American Century Investments. Before I let you go, just the charitable contributions. I think people sometimes forget what this tournament stands for and what it's meant to this community and other charities. So I'll give you the opportunity.
13: Thanks so much. So, yeah, first of all, we're an American Century Investments. We ran $350 billion, one of the larger asset managers in the country. The thing that really, and by that, we have mutual funds, ETFs, IRAs, and we help people for college, retirement, et cetera. But the thing that's really distinguishes us from all of our competitors is we direct over 40% of our profits each and every year to medical research, to the Stowers Institute for Medical Research. It's been about $2.2 billion with a B dollars that we've sent there. We support about 550 scientists working on 20 different cancer and other gene-based diseases. And then in addition to that, and this is just a platform for us to tell that story, in addition to that, we've raised a little bit over $8 million for local charities, local and national charities, that we distribute as well to the community here. You may have seen what we did over for Tim Wakefield a day or two ago. So it's just a perfect platform. It's the perfect place. The celebrities are amazing. The weather's perfect. And for us to tell our story, it's the eyes on this. I'm sure you know, right? We had 5 million viewers last year. There's 85,000 people on the course. And it's just a great, great springboard for us to tell the story.
1: Thank you again for letting us be part of it.
13: Yeah, thank you.
1: We appreciate it.
13: You guys always have the best studio. I don't know how you do this every year, but it's amazing. It's five times bigger than anything else.
1: That's right.
13: Thank you, guys. Thanks for having me.
1: Jonathan Thomas, CEO, American Century. Coming up, Nate Borghazzi and Austin Reeves. This Meet Friday from Lake Tahoe, Dan and the Danettes, Dan Patrick Show. We will update the poll results. 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
1: We tend to convince ourselves that this is just the start.
0: The boys are on site in Lake Tahoe for the American Century Championship.
1: Christian Pulisic said after the loss, hey, this is just the start. It's not. We get to the knockout round and then we get knocked out. The opposition is Mike Tyson.
2: The future of the sport for American soccer is very bright.
1: We keep starting at the same place. The other countries aren't going to go, let's let the United States catch up. That ain't happening. France is going to be dominating for quite some time.
0: Broadcasting from Lake Tahoe, this is Dan Patrick.
1: It's the final hour on this Meet Friday, final day here at Lake Tahoe. We'll talk to the Lakers guard, Austin Reeves. He's playing in the tournament. Nate Borghazzi, the great comedian, will stop by momentarily. We'll try to get some phone calls in here, 877-3DP-SHOW. It is a Meat Friday. The Rectech grills are fired up, and so are we. What's on the menu there, Dylan?
3: Well, Dan, we've got smoked chicken green chili dip, party ribs, Texas Twinkies, and smoked prime rib.
1: 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Stat of the day is always brought to you by Panini America, the official trading cards of the program. Good morning if you're watching on Peacock. Thank you for downloading the app. Coming up this Sunday, Caitlin Clark and the Indiana Fever. They take on the Aces in Asia Wilson, WNBA on NBC and streaming on Peacock. People were like, are you a fan of the WNBA? You called out the commissioner. I'm like, yes. I explained what happened yesterday. I'm not calling out Kathy Engelbert. I wanted her on because I am a fan of the WNBA. I want answers to some of these questions because we haven't had answers. That's all it is. I'm not giving you a hot take. I'm trying to be professional in asking her to come on. She said yes. We waited 2 hours yesterday, and then she was told by PR, the WNBA home office, that she shouldn't do the interview. That's okay. You don't want to do the interview, fine. Just don't tell me you're going to do it. Make me wait 2 hours, and then you no-show. That's all. Let's have some fun. Let's bring in the man who gave us the breadwinner. He is Nate Borghazzi. He's comedian, actor, game show host, theme park builder, and a fan of this show as well. You can get tickets to his record-breaking comedy tour at nateland.com. The breadwinner out wherever you get your movies, July 14th, and he hosts the ABC comedy game show, The Greatest Average American, where you can win a grand prize of $67,920, which is the average salary in the United States. We make way for Nate Borghazzi. You look like a golfer.
3: Huh?
1: Yeah.
3: I like I get you right when you get fired up. And then you get all going, and then you're like, all right, Nate, come on in.
1: Yeah. Well, I needed you to lighten the mood.
3: Yeah, I understand.
1: But what gets you fired up?
3: Man, I don't know.
1: Like sports-wise, is there something?
3: Oh, yeah, yeah. No, I've been watching WNBA stuff. Yeah, I mean, you know, Vandy fan. Like, so this World Cup's been pretty firing up. Like, it's been, you know, getting excited.
1: But do you look at humor something you could put into your act when you watch
3: sports? With sports, yeah I did it with Vandy because that's the hard part, is like talking about a sport, going to a sporting event, because it's like, well, how do you got to make that relatable to everybody? And so when I went to the Vandy bowl game in 2008, their first bowl game since 82, it was a big deal. It was freezing, and I had tickets, and they were at like will call, and I went and to go get them like an hour and a half, 2 hours before the game. And then I was going to go tailgate. Everybody was, my friends that all Vandy fans, we were all tailgating and having fun. And then they ripped the ticket and I had to go in. And so then I was in Titans Stadium. I was in there like an hour. It was like an hour 45 before the game. The players were in like jeans. They haven't even started getting ready yet. Like I was watching the clock. They had a timer going, and it's just like, I don't know, tomorrow the game starts. No concessions is open.
1: Was
3: it's
1: this
3: just
1: Jay
3: me.
1: Cutler?
3: No, 2008. He did not go to – he beat Tennessee for us. I have a DVD of it.
1: A DVD?
3: Yeah. I got him to sign it. And I've like got to know Jay, so it's very funny to like, just like when you get to know someone, and then you're like, hey, we signed this DVD of when you beat Tennessee in 2006.
1: So you're acting like a little kid.
3: Oh, yeah, dude. I was very excited.
1: Okay, when's the last time you watched that DVD?
3: It's been a while.
1: Okay.
3: It's been a while.
1: Because that'd be sad if you said, well, I watched it before I came out here.
3: I watch it on YouTube now.
1: Yeah. Yeah, everything's on
3: everything's
1: YouTube.
3: Everything's on YouTube.
1: I know. Who have you met?
3: I like that you have your shirt.
1: What do you think?
3: I just see that you went and bought that shirt.
1: I did.
3: I know you did.
1: I did.
3: And I can see it a million times over that you would have just wear just the local.
1: Yeah.
3: Like, yeah, yeah.
1: But I'm
3: yeah.
1: flying. I
3: and it's the hotel. It's not even from the tournament. It's the hotel's merch that you have on. The hotel's amazing.
1: I'm a team player.
3: You are. I love it.
1: I'm the average American.
3: Yes, I know. I know.
1: So movie, game yeah. show host, building an amusement park.
3: Yeah.
1: Book.
3: Yep.
1: What's next?
3: The amusement park is kind of where it stops. I'm able to shoot some more movies and really dive into that world a little bit more.
1: Okay, explain the amusement park.
3: Yeah.
1: Okay, is this like Dollywood?
3: Yeah, I mean, it's like Dollywood's amazing. Dollywood, you know, gets ranked number one amusement park in the country every year over Disney, over everything. The experience. We're about 4 hours, 3.5 hours, 4 hours from Dollywood. Dollywood is, we're not a part of that. They're doing their own thing. But Nashville had a theme park, and I worked at it when I grew up, and then they got rid of it. And so the city really still wanted the theme park, and I wanted the theme park. And Nashville is a city that can sustain a full theme park. And so it's honestly like, part of me wants to bring a theme park back just for everybody to be able to go to. I grew up going to it. It's like a very fun thing to go do. And then, I mean, we're a city that is growing and really can handle something like that. And so that's the idea of bringing it back.
1: Who have you met here that, like, leaves you a little bit nervous to meet them? Or have you gotten past that point where, hey,
3: yeah.
1: I'm a big-time guy, too?
3: I sat with Joe Theismann. You know, some of them you don't know if they're going to know. Like, with Joe, I don't know if he would know me. And so, but he was very nice, and he did. And so we were getting, like, IVs yesterday. And he's just telling a story about when he broke his leg.
1: Wait, you got an IV yesterday?
3: Yeah, yeah. Yeah.
1: Wait, what's...
3: IV, they.
1: Well, I know what I know what it is, but like you
3: need
1: flu?
3: An IV.
1: I need.
3: I've always said you need an IV.
1: I do.
3: Yeah, you should do a couple a day.
1: What do they pump in there? Vitamins?
3: Stuff, dude. I've never.
1: Are
3: asked.
1: You on drugs?
3: We don't know. We don't know. Nobody
1: are they
3: knows.
1: Testing? Are they testing out
3: no,
1: here?
3: No, they are. They're not testing. I asked that before I showed up. They said they're not testing. But IVs just. I got. You know, they just. You get. I get dehydrated. I do that instead of drinking water. You just go IVs.
1: Why don't you just drink water?
3: Well, that's ridiculous. Water is terrible. And why are you being ridiculous about this?
1: My bad.
3: Yeah.
1: The anxiety on stage or nervousness before, anxiety out here playing in front of people. Any comparison?
3: Yeah. Yeah. I mean, it's like because when you do a show, you want the first joke to hit. Because once you get the first joke, then you're rolling. And so, like, out here is the same way. Like, you want your first drive to be, like, you know, where it's not just like, oh, my gosh. It's just a problem. I played with a great group in a pro-am yesterday. He had one on 17 that, I mean, it went right over the people's head in 17. It was unbelievable. And he had a funny, they were such a wonderful group. But so, you know, you're signing a lot of autographs, right? And so I'm signing, and you try to do as much as you can, and then it does get a lot. And I was making fun of him. His name's Jason, and so there was a group in front of us that hasn't teed off, and so you know you're trying to kind of go through real kind of fast, and then he just walks back over. He goes, Nate, they're all still on the tee box. You got all day, brother. And you're like, thanks, Jay. I appreciate it. I mean, and just more people show up. Like, I have no out now, so I just have to stand there and do more.
1: Nate Bargatze, he is multi-talented, multifaceted.
3: Yeah, yeah, I say that a
1: does
3: lot.
1: Does it all. Yeah. Actor, big-time actor now.
3: Yeah, 6'2", 240.
1: Ding!
3: Yeah, so I think he can just keep going up.
1: What was the most you ever weighed?
3: I bet it was like 215, 220. Like, I bet in my, I'm still in those days, but I'm more active. But I bet, Like, when I look back at some old videos, I'm like, I had to be like 220 or something like that.
1: Yeah, but when you get on the road, bad, you know.
3: I had McDonald's.
1: Bad eating habits, yeah.
3: I had McDonald's 3 days ago. I have it all the time. I had it back to back, two nights in a row.
1: Did you feel guilty, dirty?
3: No. I mean, it's. I know what's wrong. It is funny, as you eat bad, the older you get, the regret comes so much quicker than
1: yes.
3: it used to. It's like that's that window. You don't. The enjoyment really is just the actual eating, and then you do feel bad. I mean, it's immediate.
1: Like White Castle. You ever had White Castle?
3: We're a big White Castle family. My parents are from Louisville, Kentucky, and so that's all White Castle.
1: Yeah.
3: So we were not Crystals, and so we're big White Castle. White Castle's is. I love it.
1: But it seems like we only eat White Castle at 11 o'clock at night.
3: You should go during the day. It looks nice. It's lovely.
1: But we used to get the is it the suitcase?
3: Yeah. Yeah.
1: And my kids thought it was the most amazing thing.
3: Yeah.
1: They're like, wait, what are we getting? I go, a suitcase full of White Castles.
3: Yeah.
1: And they're like, where's this
3: That's
1: been
3: why
1: all
3: you're
1: over?
3: Regular because you let them, you know how many parents you hear, they're like, my kid hasn't had a McDonald's yet. I was like, my kid, I gave her McDonald's immediately. I wanted to show her America. You go, you know, I remember she didn't want, my daughter was always, she just turned 14. Happy birthday, Harper. And my brother Derek, his birthday was yesterday. But it was, she didn't want ice cream. And she didn't want a lot of stuff when she was a baby. And I just jammed it on her mouth. But I think about that a lot where I'm like, man, did I mess that up? Like, she eats so much, she likes ice cream now. And I just was like, because once you put it on, she was like, loves it.
1: Yeah, Marvin.
4: Nate, have you ever tried Burger Donald's? Burgers
3: No.
4: from Burger King, fries from McDonald's.
3: Oh, wow. I could do that. Yeah, same trip. I would do it. Because the Whopper, I get two Whopper Juniors, no onion, no tomato. And that's the route I've been going a lot lately. No fries. But now you throw a McDonald's. Oh, boy.
4: It's no good, but so good.
3: Yeah, I agree.
1: Yeah, Paulie.
5: But do you get the two Whopper Juniors to make it think like you're eating less, like Diet Coke, but you're getting two?
1: Like you could have gone just a Whopper.
5: Just a Whopper.
3: I like it so much that I want it twice. And so I want to experience Whoppers are, they're pretty, I think they're underrated. I think people don't put enough respect on a Whopper.
1: See, I don't want somebody to see the wrappers in the car.
3: Yeah, yeah. Well, I'll throw them away. You should stop at a gas station.
1: I know, but my wife was like, hey, did you have? And I go, yeah. And then, that, you know, you got to clean up the evidence there.
3: Dude, I'll stop. I've thrown so much stuff away at a gas station. When you just pull through, I'm in an electric car, and I just pull through, and they're like, why is he here? You go, because I got to get rid of these bags, dude. I can't have this stuff
1: I don't
3: in
1: need
3: here.
1: Gasoline. Yeah, I just got to get rid of the evidence.
3: I just need that
1: here.
3: Trash can right in the middle of those two pumps, and I got to get rid of all this stuff.
1: What did you learn from doing the movie?
3: Just preparation, I think, more. Not that you don't prepare in stand-up. But I think you would prepare and by doing it. And with acting, you need to really be prepared before you actually show up. And so I think that was a big lesson to be like, all right, so, you know, the next movie, hopefully, if I get to do another movie, but the next movie I do will be much more, not that I wasn't prepared, but you was kind of learning everything on the fly. But the next one will be a lot more preparation.
1: Could you see yourself, Sandler eventually did serious movies.
3: Yes.
1: Could you do a serious movie?
3: I think so. I mean, I would like to try. I like to organically let everything happen, you know, as it comes. And so, but I think I could do it. Like, you know, I mean, you know, it's like I'm, my persona on stage or in life, like, it's like, I think I look like I'm miserable. So it's like, I think I could just do that.
1: When's the last time that first joke didn't land?
3: It would have been, at like a comedy club or something.
1: Oh, okay.
3: But it wouldn't have been in an arena. Like the arenas are so, the hard thing with arenas is they're just, you have to have your act. You can't really throw out new jokes. It's just too many people. And so you got to come and really have your act. But I'll, you know, sometimes in an arena, I'll make a little side joke about the town and that might not go good. And then you say something and they're like, you know, I can tell that they're just like, all right, just do your...
1: Yeah. What are you,
3: yeah.
1: Just stop this ad-libbing. Go with scripted here.
3: Yeah, yeah. I'm the opposite of most of the crowd work. Me, they're like, no crowd work. Don't talk to us at all. Do your thing.
1: Yeah. Shut up, joke boy. Fritzy has heard that before because he's done stand-up comedy.
3: I know. Yeah.
1: Not good. Not well. He closed down Caroline's in New York City.
3: I know. And that's my club. Caroline's was the best club to me. And Caroline's, I always think, is my home club. They have a comedy in Jamestown, New York. They have a comedy museum, and they have the Caroline's background in the museum. And, like, I went and saw it. But, yeah, I still mad at you till this day. Shut down the love of my life.
4: It did close within a couple of months.
3: We all heard about it.
1: I said to Fritzy, Sandler and Spade volunteered to write jokes for him. And he said no. Because he doesn't want somebody to get credit for something that he says.
3: Yeah.
1: If it's funny.
3: Yeah, and they did the same thing. They didn't want credit for your bomb. And so that's, you know.
4: I always thought I had to come up with my own stuff for it to be genuinely, to make me feel like I really accomplished
3: something
4: that I came
3: up with. You do have to, so you can sell the joke. It's hard to sell it if you're not. Like the one that
4: right, it was like my observation or something that happened in my life that I want to share. And when you, if it's something that was written for you, as great as that is, I feel like I'm cheating on the test or something. It's not genuine to my life experience.
3: No, I agree. But it's also, you're not a comedian, so I would have taken those jokes. But it's, you're on. When people give you tags or little stuff to jokes, it can be very funny, and you sometimes can't do them because you're like, I'm just not going to be able to sell that joke.
1: He has observational humor without the humor. So that's a problem.
3: He goes, we're in a room. And everybody, we are in a room.
1: Yeah.
3: Adam, my buddy, would do crowd work, and he was not great at it either. And he asked the guy in the front row, he's like, he goes, where are you from? Guy goes, Alabama. He goes, that's cool, man. And then he just moves on. There's no joke.
1: The guy that warmed up for you in the Madison Square Garden.
3: Yeah, Julian McCullough.
1: He was
3: so fun.
1: Really good.
3: Very fun.
1: And then your dad comes in.
3: Yeah. Yeah.
1: And then you come in.
3: Yeah. Yeah. It was a fun. And Fallon.
1: Yeah. Fallon was out there.
3: Yeah. He was pumped.
1: Yeah.
3: So Fallon really prepared for those. Like, I was like, because Julian would go meet up with Fallon out on the road because, you know, he hasn't really done stand up like a lot. And doing Madison Square Garden, it's so many people that you're like, dude, you got to really at least know where you're going and where you got to know where you're going to start with and know where you're going to how to end. And Fallon went out a lot and got it ready.
1: But you have a home court advantage, it feels like, on the stadium tour. Like, when you go into the Garden, you know they're rooting for you.
3: Yeah. Yeah. But you hope so, yeah.
1: Yeah, like, you don't go into a hostile environment.
3: No, not anymore. I mean, but you did. That's the beginning.
1: Yeah.
3: The beginning is only hostile. You walk up, especially in New York, dude, you'd start. No one knows you, and, like, you got to win everybody over every single night.
1: Southern accent in New York.
3: You're just, like, you can't tell if they're just laughing, they're making fun of me. There was times of that where you're like, I think they're just making fun of me.
1: It feels like that.
3: It feels like that. But it counts as a laugh, so I take it, you know? It's like when you hit, it's like a good miss.
1: Yeah.
3: Where you just go, that's a good miss right there. There you go.
1: Still got on the green.
3: Yeah, I was trying to hit a draw, and it sliced in the fairway.
5: When Fritzy was at Caroline's, we could hear the food being prepped in back.
1: I could hear.
3: That kitchen's back there. Yeah. It's not right out on the side.
1: Nate, I could hear ice melting when Fritzy was on stage. It was so rough.
4: Yeah. It was a little awkward. Yeah. I was hoping there was going to be some way of just falling through the stage that can just kind of pull
1: through
4: the trap door.
1: So did we.
3: I'm glad you experienced it, though, because it's like surreal, like, when you're up there and it's like you're just not getting laughs, and then you're just like, golly, dude, and you're trying. And I like when you see a comic up there bombing, it's always fun. You don't want to bomb, but we like seeing each other bomb, even because, you know, comics are good and it just could be the room is weird or whatever. But it's fun to sit there and you watch that person just start like they get to their jokes a lot quicker.
1: Yeah.
3: I mean, if you're bombing, you can do 60 minutes in 15.
1: Todd does that, and then he goes blue.
3: Yeah, yeah.
1: So when he went blue, I said, oh, man, he's in trouble.
4: I panicked. I started just saying, like, the F words and that.

0: observation and stories, and you want to be personal, right?
1: Yeah.
0: You're not just jokes. So I think I could just sit and you tell me what you want to talk about, and I would just work. I would say, all right, say this first.
1: That's perfect.
0: And then that's what I would do.
1: If it's something that's genuine to my experiences after chatting with you, and then you can work it, then that's a whole other story.
0: We could work it. Now, I don't have time for this,
1: while you're building the amusement park, we could sit
0: in the amusement park, we will sit and just dive in.
2: You know,
0: I'll have you perform.
2: Maybe he goes to a Vanderbilt game with you.
1: That would be lovely.
0: Yeah, come to the Vandy game.
1: I would welcome that.
0: Yeah, we'll be up big. We'll be able to sit there quiet. Yeah.
2: The movie The Breadwinner out wherever you get your movies. Also, the Nateland.com where you get tours. You get tickets to the comedy tour, and also the ABC comedy game show, The Greatest Average American. Great to see you again, Nate.
0: Yeah, man.
2: Have fun.
0: See you guys.
2: Thanks for joining us.
0: Always.
2: Nate Bargatze. 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
10: Scotty Scheffler just missed the cut at the Scottish Open, so that ends a streak of 78 made cuts. It started in 2022. Now, we talk about him dominating, but the record for most made cuts in a row is Tiger Woods at 142. A couple of phone calls here. Buddha in San Francisco, but I'm being told that he's in Lake Tahoe. Are you in Lake Tahoe or actually in the Lake Tahoe?
11: No, buddy. What up, DP? Last time I was with you guys, I was in my paddle board in McCovey Cove. I decided to step up my game, and now I'm on a jet ski out here at Lake Tahoe, dominating like France. I just want to say, who's got it better than us?
12: Nobody.
10: All right, let me see you take a spin. We got the camera on you out there in Lake Tahoe.
11: Let's go, baby!
10: Buddha lives the life, man. He runs a really high-end restaurant in San Francisco and comes out to see us every year when we're out here. Yeah, Paul.
13: We're not responsible for anything that happens on the lake.
10: Yeah, if he goes in, I can't help you there. But Buddha in San Francisco. David in Ohio. Hi, David. What do you have for me?
14: Hey, what's up, Dan? After seeing that Adam Sandler officiated Taylor and Travis's wedding, I didn't know if you were going to have the Sandman on to possibly talk about it. So. Thank you.
10: I think people are kind of quiet on this. I think they're kind of under orders or an NDA. And I've texted with Sandman, but I don't want to have him on, put him in a position where he's got to maybe say some things he's not supposed to. I am getting ready for Grown Ups 3. That'll be coming up in September. I will shoot my scene. Austin Reeves of the Lakers, he joined us yesterday, signed the max deal with the Lakers. I started the conversation by asking him about free agency, and did he ever give any thought to going anyplace else.
12: Yeah, I mean, the one thing that the Lakers, you know, had the advantage on was being able to talk to me as soon as the season was over. And July 1st was when everybody else could come in. So, you know, it was crazy, but it was good that, you know, the Lakers had that opportunity to, you know, get something done so I didn't have to actually hit the market.
10: What'd you buy yourself?
12: I haven't bought myself anything. Actually, my financial advisor told me the other day that I needed to spend more money. so I struggle with that. But, yeah, I mean, I like, you know, getting gifts for other people. So, yeah, so I've done a little bit of that.
10: You're married?
12: I'm not married.
10: You got a girlfriend?
12: I do.
10: Okay.
12: I'll give her the card and she'll do she'll do what he asks.
10: Who gave you advice, though, to stay?
12: I don't know if there was really a single person. I think it was more so kind of just what I wanted, and that's kind of what my family told me from the get-go, was whatever makes you happy, wherever you know want to live, you know, want to continue your journey is where you should be. And I love LA. It's like a home away from home for me. I've been there for 5 years, and I couldn't imagine being anywhere else.
10: You haven't lost that accent, though.
12: No, not at all. I go back to Arkansas after the season every year, so it probably fades a little bit during the season, and then when I go home, it comes right back.
10: You got an L.A. accent?
12: No, absolutely not.
10: How did you find out about LeBron's plans?
12: I was actually at Pinehurst playing golf. D'Lo had this little Ryder Cup-style thing out there, and so I was out there playing, and I think my girlfriend texted me and was like, no LeBron or something. I was like, so I pulled up Instagram and it was all over that. And I texted him and I was like, I was having a great day on the golf course till you ruined it. But I mean, he's been, you know, probably the biggest impact on my career since I've been in LA. So nothing but love and respect, and, you know, wish him nothing but the best.
10: Okay. How long do you have to be on the Lakers before you get LeBron's number?
12: I'm pretty sure I got it pretty quick.
10: Really?
12: I think so. He has a mini camp every year before our training camp, and when we were down there, I think there was a group message sent out and everybody was sending their names in it, and I seen his name. Well, and the thing is I was on a, you know, that my rookie year I was on a team with 6 Hall of Famers, so it was like I would see a message, it'd be like Russell Westbrook, Melo, Dwight Howard, like it was just name after name after name. I'm like, holy shit, why am I here?
10: When did you know you could play?
12: I've always had like a, you know, a delusional confidence in myself. You know, it goes back to high school, and you know, just believing in what I can do on a basketball court.
10: Because I remember somebody who I saw a practice and said, Austin Reeves can play. And this was when you got to the Lakers. So, and I remember talking to Jay Billis, and everybody looks back in retrospect, and they'll go, oh, yeah, you know, everybody knew. I said, wait a minute, was he drafted? When was he wasn't a first rounder. Like, yeah. There are a lot of people who didn't know if you could play. But what did you fight? Like, what was the stereotype that you're fighting?
12: I'm white. I'm unathletic. I can walk down the street and nobody's going to be. I mean, I've had people ask me if I played tennis or baseball before basketball. So it's just, you know, things like that. But, you know, I felt like I was never going to get the opportunity to play in the NBA. I always felt like I was capable of it, but I didn't know if the opportunity would present itself. But once it did, you know, I kind of got my foot in the door and then, you know, took advantage of it.
10: What were you told about the Lakers' future or immediate future with before you signed? Did they give you any inkling?
12: Yeah, I mean, I had a lot of talks with Rob. You know, I'm really close with Luka and JJ as well. And, you know, we're just building something that, you know, can be sustainable for not just now, but the future. I feel like I seen something the other day that I'm the oldest guy on the team and I'm 28. So that's it's actually crazy to me. But yeah, I mean, you know, we want to have success now and, you know, 5 or 6, 7 years down in the future.
10: Were you a Kobe fan?
12: Huge Kobe fan.
10: And posters, the whole thing?
12: Oh, everything.
10: And do you have memorabilia of him?
12: No, I wasn't much of a memorabilia guy. I was just, I mean, every time they was playing, you know, my grandma was a Kobe fan as well. So we would sit on the couch and watch Laker games all the time.
10: Luka's style, can that be taught to anybody?
12: No, I think it's God-given, to be honest. The pace that he plays with, the way he sees the game and creates advantages for other people. You know, you can study it, but I don't know if you can, you know, really do it the way that he does it.
10: He has a pace to his game. Mm-hmm. Joker has a pace. Kawhi Leonard has a pace to, like, they they make you play their pace.
12: Yeah.
10: Is that fair?
12: Yeah, no, for sure. I mean, and it's not, you're not going to watch them and be like they're blowing by anybody, which they do, but it's always like slow to fast or fast to slow. It's never, you know, just completely fast. There's guys that just run by people, and then there's guys that bait people to do what they want them to do.
10: Austin Reeves of the Lakers, what was your welcome to the NBA moment?
12: I think it was in practice. Bron, for some reason, I got matched up on him three straight possessions, and I played probably the best defense of my life, and he scored every possession, and he was talking so I couldn't say anything, so, but that was kind of my, oh, wow, like, do I really belong here?
10: But is that he's so much bigger than people think.
12: Oh, yeah.
10: I think that's what, well, so is Luka. I mean, we're surprised when we, height, we can, you know, kind of look at and go, oh, that guy's tall.
12: Yeah.
10: It's when you see these guys that they're thick.
12: I mean, the thing about Bron is he's one of the strongest guys in the NBA. And same with Luka. Like, you can't knock them off their spot. So it's very tough to guard them because of how physical they are.
10: What did you think of the Knicks winning?
12: I don't really have thoughts, to be honest.
10: As a team, yeah, the appreciation of, sure, of what they did, because that's what you want to build in L.A.
12: Yeah, for sure. I mean, I got to know some of those guys when I played the USA team with Mikhail, Josh, and JB. Great dudes. You couldn't ask for better humans, and I think that shows on the basketball court. They care for one another. They play for one another, and that's, like you said, that's what, something you want to build.
10: Who's the celebrity you want to meet this week?
12: I don't really know. I kind of stay to myself.
10: You don't get caught up in any of that?
12: Nah, I stay to myself.
10: You would pass as a country singer, like a tall country singer.
12: I wish I could sing, but I can't.
10: Do you say anything to Steph Curry?
12: No, we played one round together last year. He played really well. You know, I obviously know him through the basketball stuff, but unbelievable human, you know, and a really good golfer as well.
10: Can you explain him? Like, if somebody never saw him.
12: Incredible. I mean, the things that he does, he's 6'3".
10: Have you guarded him?
12: Yeah, I've tried to. I mean, you can try to. I mean, there was one game we played where I think he ended with 30, and at the end of the game, I was like, I did a really good job. And I look up, and I was like, well, never mind.
10: When did the headband start, and how long is that going to continue?
12: I think it's here to stay. I mean, I don't really know. I think we were going through a losing streak, and we weren't playing well, and I kind of just wanted to mix something up, and it kind of stuck.
10: Thanks for making time.
12: Yes, sir.
10: And good luck. Congratulations on the contract.
12: Thank you. I appreciate it. Y'all have a good one.
10: Austin Reeves. I like what I was saying, you know, the stereotypes. Well, he goes, I'm white and I'm unathletic. I'm like, okay. But he still can get you 25 points a night. Yes, Dylan.
15: Are we filing Austin Reeves under the exciting whites category? He's not exotic. He's from America.
10: Arkansas.
15: Yeah.
10: I think he's hardworking.
15: Like a real gym rat.
10: Yeah.
16: Wait, he's lunch pail white?
10: Yeah, he might be. Probably first in, last out. Dad was, you know, coach's son.
16: But he's got some boogie in his game, so he's not gritty and gutty white.
10: Yeah, it's weird when you watch him and you go, okay, I don't know what he does anything well athletically, but he knows how to play basketball. It's just one of those guys, if you were picking sides, you didn't know, other than you'd say, well, that guy's 6'5", maybe he can rebound. But he wouldn't be the first guy picked. You would be like, he's thin, I don't know. Yes, Marvin.
16: Right. It's not about the color of his skin. It's really like the lack of muscle tone. Like, if Cooper DeJean was sitting at the park somewhere, he's probably my, like, you've seen him?
10: Yeah.
16: And I hate when they're like, oh, man, deceptively athletic. Have you seen him?
10: No. He's athletic.
16: He's not deceptive. There's nothing deceptive about him.
10: Yes, Dylan.
15: Yeah, Austin Reeves, on the other hand, could do a little sandbagging at the pickup court, a little hustling.
10: Yeah,
15: you know?
10: Yeah.
15: Picked last.
10: Yeah. Well, it's like when Kyrie Wynn is Uncle Drew, and Austin Reeves wouldn't have to put on a disguise. He'd just go to the, you know, some playground. He'd go to Rucker, and they'd go, all right, we'll take the white guy. Next thing you know, he's got buckets. Yeah, Paulie.
17: I like his stories, too, because he's a confident guy. He's like, man, I was guarding Steph Curry, best night of my life. I look up, he's got 30.
10: By the way, during the interview, Anthony Edwards, Anderson, he was in the bunker practicing, and who got hit by the ball? Did Mario get hit? Yeah. Anthony better stay out of the bunkers during the tournament, but he did come up and sign the ball for us. We see him a lot, and he's always got a smile on his face, always got fun stories to tell. Yes, Dylan.
15: Yeah, we've been worried about the people on the driving range. It's really the people hitting out of the bunker that is just dead straight behind
10: us. Yes. Jay Billis put one on the roof of our set here. And then I was kind of making fun of him as a little bit of a roast, and I think he kind of stormed off a little bit there. Oh, the Rec Tech Grills, ready to go. Open for business. Chef Greg is out there. So if you're watching on Peacock, come on out to the grilling area. 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

0: Marvin?
1: Ever since I was a Tahoe boy, I don't want no candy. I don't need the dirt. I took a stick in it, don't cup it, can't. I bang it all to the blizzards on my head.
0: My favorite part. Yes, I do. What a fun week here in Tahoe. A lot of people came out, say hello. We didn't have a studio audience because we're right on the driving range and we might lose some members of our audience. But Peter Jacobson, he'll be on the call on NBC and Peacock. Steve Young stopped by. Nate Bargatze, Austin Reeves, and the CEO of American Century, Jonathan Thomas. Todd, you did a great job. It's there's a lot of people here. You're trying to wrangle guests all week long, and you did a great job. So thank you again.
2: Thank you.
0: But it is your job, so.
2: It is.
0: So
2: it's something I'm supposed to be doing then.
0: I mean, I shouldn't have to say it, but it's you, so I do have to say it.
2: A pat on the back once in a while is not terrible.
0: Yeah. Did you tell Dylan he did a good job?
2: I have not told anybody. To do a good job. I didn't even realize there were other people sitting here.
0: Julie in Minnesota. Hi, Julie. Thanks for holding. What do you have?
3: Hey, how are you?
0: Great.
3: Good, good, good, good, good. I just have to ask, how did Stu Gotts book Dylan Dreyer and Todd Fritzy / the booker couldn't?
0: Wow. Wow. You want to explain to Julie why you didn't book Dylan Dreyer? Meteorologist of the Today
2: Show. Yeah, it's something I'm going to live with. I think part of it was you didn't trust me to be professional around her.
0: I did not.
2: And I may have been a little too flirtatious at the Wednesday party, so any chance of inviting her just became progressively more awkward. But I'm going to have to deal with this for the rest of my life that we didn't have Dylan Dreyer on set this week.
0: Maybe next year you could have Dylan Dreyer. But Julie, we did see Dylan Dreyer, spent a lot of time talking to her, probably 15, 20 minutes. Very nice woman. And but Todd, I just said, you can say hello, but that's it.
2: And Brian Baumgartner was very protective. It was like her bodyguard. I couldn't even really get near Dylan because he was everywhere she went, he was following her.
0: Because I gave Brian a heads up about you.
2: Is that what you said?
0: Yes. I'm like, hey, Fritzy loves Dylan Dreyer. He goes, well, what do you mean? You know, he really loves Dylan Dreyer.
2: But, makes sense. He kept getting in the way every time I tried to chat her up.
0: Julie, thank you for the phone call. Trip in Vegas. Hi, Trip. What do you have for me today?
4: Hey, good afternoon. Always good to speak with you, LDP. I got a question for you. So with all this problem with the WNBA and the commissioner, I got an acronym for Fritzy. He'll love this. Their league should say, we need better answers. That's what the WNBA stands for from now on.
0: Oh, we need better answers.
2: Clever.
0: Okay. I could have taken a couple of answers from the commissioner. That would have been fine. But once again, people are kind of going crazy on social media with this. I'm a professional. This is what I do. I ask the questions. I try to do it in a journalistic way. And that's all I was asking is just reciprocate. If you want to come on the show, you say yes. Don't make me wait 2 hours. And then I get a feeble response that WNBA PR says that she shouldn't do it. You didn't want to do it, don't do it. But what happened in those 2 hours when you said yes, and then next thing I know, you're not on the program? That's all. I'm just asking questions that I believe this audience deserves answers for, and that's what we were hoping for. I love the WNBA, love watching it, but, you know, there's some problems here. And I think if you want to step up and be, you know, a big league, and, you know, you're growing and you got the expansion and, you know, there's a lot of eyeballs on you, then all of a sudden there's more scrutiny as well. But, you know, we tried. And maybe down the road we get that opportunity. But this wasn't a hit piece. I wasn't critical. I wanted an explanation, and so I had to give you an explanation as to why she wasn't on the show. Yes, Dylan.
5: Yeah, I mean, we've talked about it before, but it's like they should take a little more of a page out of the NBA's book. Like, it shouldn't be that much easier to get the NBA commissioner on. And even when the last time we had him on, you were asking him about, like, tanking and flopping and stuff like that. Like, there was stuff to address, and he just was like, sure, ask me whatever.
0: But he wasn't at a golf tournament where we were, where we ran into him, and then he said yes, and then we made us wait 2 hours and then said no because PR set.
5: Even more so.
0: Yeah. This day in sports history, Paulie.
6: You'll like this. One of the greatest of all time. 1984, Dwight Gooden of the Mets became the youngest player to appear in the All-Star game as a pitcher. 19 years and 7 months. One of the greatest of all time. And 1999, U.S. women's soccer team defeated China to win the 1999 World Cup.
0: Wasn't there controversy with the goalie for the United States?
6: Hope Solo?
0: No, I don't.
6: Before that?
0: Yes.
6: Oh, Brianna Scurry?
0: Yeah.
6: Brianna Scurry was a very good player.
0: But was she... I thought that she was moving before the
6: there was a penalty kick, and you're not supposed to leave your line until they address the ball.
0: Yeah.
6: It's minute, and they didn't have that kind of replay back then.
0: Yeah. They didn't have VAR.
6: That's a good pull by you at the Brianna
0: Scurry. Thank you. Yes, Todd.
2: Do you know how to address the ball?
0: Hello, ball. Yeah, this is the kind of humor that...
2: That was on the Honeymooners, that's with Ralph Crampton and...
0: What was the line that you said, Dylan, that when you're on the road like this, you don't eat very well, that you can almost hear yourself getting fatter?
5: So you can hear yourself getting fatter. It's also, you can notice from Sunday when I got here till Friday, the same shirts that have not gone through the dryer or anything are actually tighter than they were on Sunday.
0: The Dylan dryer,
5: Todd.
0: Let's see if we learned anything on the program. Todd, did you learn anything?
2: I did. Nate Bargatze stops at gas stations, not for a fill-up, but to throw away his fast food trash before his wife finds it.
0: He's got an electric car. Dylan, you learn anything?
5: You own a pair of bike shorts.
0: I did.
5: Meow.
0: I did. What about you, Marvin?
7: Steve Young might become a lefty golfer.
0: I know. He said if he doesn't finish like 45th or better, that he's going to switch to being a left-handed golfer. You know, I saw him out on the practice green. He was chipping. I go, wait, he's right-handed? I did not know that. And he said because his dad had right-handed clubs, he grew up playing golf, even though everything else left-handed. So now he's playing right-handed golf, but he's not afraid to switch. Paul, what'd you learn?
6: My favorite moment of the week as well, Marvin taking a picture with Steve Young. I've never seen someone smile that much.
0: Dude.
6: That was awesome.
0: Man.
7: Like, I saw I talked to Ray Allen and Steve Young. Ray Allen, to me, is what Walter Payton is to Paulie.
6: Whoa.
0: 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Thank you to Tahoe, the American Century Tournament, and everybody behind the scenes that made this possible. We'll be in the home man cave coming up on Monday. One more item before we say goodbye to Lake Tahoe. 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
13: 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The fans in Pittsburgh are clamoring for change. 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The Rooney family is not reading the room.
11: A new day in The Herd starts now.
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17: Okay, here we go. Oh, we got a good Friday show, baby. We are ready to roll. The World Cup now getting really interesting. The best of the best remain. The Jaylen Brown truth to be unveiled today. LeBron, is it automatic that he's going to Cleveland? Welcome in. Live from Chicago, it's The Herd. So, over the course of the last several years, remember, we buy the shoes and the jerseys of sports stars. And with all this social media, there's been an amplification of the stars. We get more and more of the stars. We fall deeper and deeper in love. Look at the Instagram followings of top athletes. The media has always overreacted when a star gets traded. Oh, he's irreplaceable. Well, that team got fleeced. Well, the other team's got a dynasty. The latest example is Jaylen Brown. So when Micah Parsons got traded by the Cowboys, I was on an absolute island in the American sports media. it was me against the world. I said, Mike is overrated. He is a splash player, bad against the run, disappeared in playoff games. He will help Green Bay, who will lead games late. But Dallas will have flexibility, and in 1 year, see where Dallas is. Well, it's 1 year later. I love Dallas's defense going into the preseason. I love it. Between all the moves they've made, Caleb Downs, defensive front, I think Dallas right now, today, Micah's not even going to play in September. I would take Dallas's defense early in the season and maybe late, and I was on an island. Oh, the Cowboys will disintegrate. No. Defense is better. They were offered flexibility. The Luka Doncic trade. Oh, boy, Dallas got fleeced. And I will acknowledge that they didn't get enough in return. But I warned you. I said he doesn't equal anything. He's a better Carmelo. No defense. Conditioning and health issues are real. He will age very, very quickly. And even last year in the playoffs, it's 41-year-old LeBron James that was healthy and leading them over Houston. Where was Luka? Hurt again. And even despite the moves this offseason, their over-under will go down because LeBron's gone. Even with roster improvements. Here we are with Jaylen Brown. So Micah was a great but flawed star. Luka was a great but flawed star. You didn't want to talk about the flaws. Jaylen Brown is great, but a totally flawed star. He's not a top 20 player analytically, and that's what drives the bus for the Celtics in the league. Since he has arrived, the Celtics have a higher winning percentage when he doesn't play. I'm not making that up. More Tatum, less Brown, better the Celtics are. And now he was Twitch streaming, deteriorating relationships, getting more vocal. That stuff matters. Same thing kind of with Micah. So Micah, Luka and Jaylen Brown, I will again be in an island. I think the Celtics will be better next year. In fact, look at these numbers. Last year, the Celtics were 9-2 when Jaylen Brown didn't play. Well, Colin, that is a one-year sample. Okay, let's go to the year before. Oh, they were 15-4 when Jaylen Brown didn't play. Okay, what about the title year? They were 12-0. When Jaylen Brown didn't play in the regular season. The point differential last year, 9 points better when Jaylen Brown didn't play. Offensive, defensive net ratings, better last year when he didn't play. Go to his entire career. They win more games when Brown's not playing. Micah, great talent, flawed superstar. Luka, great talent, flawed superstar. Jaylen Brown, great talent. Guy's going to make the Hall of Fame. Flawed superstar. You did it with Micah. The data's all in front of you. You did it with Luka. The data was all in front of you, and you're doing it with Jaylen Brown. Paul George is a much better teammate with Tatum analytically. He plays off ball. He's a better pure shooter. He's money from three. And they'll have more flexibility because a year in, they'll be able to move off the deal if they want to. Did you watch Paul George against the Celtics in the playoffs when he was shooting 55% from three, was absolutely efficient and a dog defensively? So you did it with Micah. You did it with Luka. Very few stars change a franchise. Messi does. Mahomes does. Brady does. LeBron in his prime did. Curry does. Micah is just a great athlete. Luka is a great basketball player, score. Jaylen Brown is a great athlete, really, really good player, gives you a bunch of points. But he dribbles the air out of the ball, and every single number is right there for the taking. They're better when he doesn't play. Paul George, much better fit. Now, how many games is Paul George going to play? I don't know. But if he gets to 54 games, remember, last year, and Tatum was hurt most of the year, the Celtics were 9-2 when Brown didn't play. And that was often Tatum wasn't there either. Remember, the middle and the bottom of the NBA is awful. The Celtics, with their coaching, depth, formula, and system, last year, there were games where there was no Brown or Tatum, and they were winning. Overvalue the star. In fact, I would argue more often what you see is a great coach leaves, an organization replaces him with a stiff, and that team bottoms out. Okay. So the question is, where is LeBron James going to go? Listen. Let's be honest about this. Philadelphia is the best chance for him to win a bunch of games. I told you yesterday, if you start putting all those players in there I thought you didn't like Jaylen Brown. I think Jaylen Brown, LeBron, Embiid, Edgecombe, Maxey is just too much talent in the East not to win a bunch of games. Okay, do I think it's going to be difficult? Because I think Brown and Maxey and Embiid, they all want to be number ones. That's why I actually think LeBron, though he's a superstar, added to this team makes them better than if it was just Jaylen Brown. I think LeBron would solve some close game issues, some distribution issues, because he just got such a high IQ, EQ in big games. But this whole thing about Cleveland, it's where the heart is. No, it's not. He's bailed on him twice. He's broke up with his girlfriend twice. Stop telling me, oh, my God, he loves Cleveland. Not that much. Not that much. Oh, but it'll feel so good. What, losing to the Knicks by 20 points a game in the playoffs will feel good? Because LeBron will make you a worse defensive team. Slowest player in the NBA last year was James Harden. He's a Cav. You know the second slowest player? LeBron James, if he goes to Cleveland. They'll be a worse team in terms defensively, and they weren't very good last year, even with rim protection. Now, will LeBron make you better in close games? Yes. Cleveland was lousy in close games. But against the Knicks, the average margin of victory was 20 points. The Knicks would blow you out with LeBron. You're going to be slower. You're going to be worse defensively. Harden doesn't defend. Donovan Mitchell's mediocre. LeBron doesn't care anymore about that side. You have decent rim protection, but LeBron will absolutely make you slower. Slow is not winning in the NBA. Youth, speed, athleticism is. So this whole idea about, like, Philadelphia has youth, has size, has speed. You can mask some of LeBron's issues in Philly because Brown can move, Edgecombe can move, Maxey can move. They've got youth and speed and athleticism. Cleveland's slow. LeBron will solve the close game situation, but you're not going to be in close games against better teams because you're going to be slow and not very good defensively. So Channing Frye is with me. This whole thing about, to me, it's all about this. If he goes to Cleveland, that's for comfort. If he goes to Golden State, that's camaraderie with Steph and Draymond Green. Draymond and him are very close. If he goes to Philadelphia, that's contention. And I keep hearing is all he cares about is fun. Well, what's more fun than beating the brakes off people by 20 points? You know what's not fun? Watching somebody fly by James Harden and dunk and you lose by 17. That's not fun. But all my friends are in Cleveland. Are they on the floor? Can they defend better than Harden? Okay. And by the way, during a regular season, how often do you see your buddies? You're on the road all the time. You're training all the time. So Channing Frye and I believe the same thing is LeBron will make the Cavs better in some close game situations, but the chemistry was bad last year. The defense was mediocre. Here's Channing.
4: Cleveland got too many what-ifs now. After seeing what I saw, like 52-year-old LeBron ain't going to solve them issues. They got soul issues. They got I don't like you issues. What happened if, like, let's say Bron goes there, and how does he fix anything? He doesn't fix the guys liking each other. He doesn't fix the continuity of the game.
17: You know, there's an old saying, you can't go home again. Well, sometimes you can, but what you can't do is go home again twice. That means you bailed twice. Oh, it'll wrap a nice bow. All right. Yes, yes, yes, yeah. It's comfortable. He knows people. He's got his mansion there. I'm not denying that. But he has bailed on them twice. He once bailed on them because, nobody wants to play here. And then he bailed on them a second time because it's like, I got him the championship, but this is not really where I want to play. So, I mean, to me, this would be the worst version of LeBron, the slow LeBron, for a team that's not very good defensively anyway. I said this yesterday. All the Cavs will be is the Lakers with better rim protection. That's it. Three guys that need the ball. LeBron, Mitchell, Harden. That's the Lakers. Luka, Austin, LeBron. That's all they are. He will solve late game meltdowns. In close games, LeBron will help. No question. He's just such a smart player. He's so good. I mean, the Lakers with Luka, Austin, LeBron, did you look at their numbers last year in clutch games? They were great. LeBron is just really, he's got a Magic Johnson thing. Like, he's just, when LeBron's on the floor, when Magic Johnson are on the floor, there's a minute left and it's tied. You know the right decisions will be made and the hot guy will get the ball and it will just work out. That's what LeBron adds. Like, I mean, maybe only in my lifetime, Magic LeBron, it's not always them taking the shot. The right guy that's open gets the ball in his hands. Magic and LeBron feel like above everybody that's ever played the game. Even Bird, Kobe, MJ, those guys. The only people that are allowed to do the homecoming thing more than once is high schoolers. You know, you got to go to homecoming every year in high school. It doesn't work in pro sports. Yeah, just, you know. No, I'm hurting your feelings, but the Jaylen Brown thing, you fell for Micah, you fell for Luka, you're falling for it. The numbers are all right in front of you. You can't deny any of them. Well, Paul's older. All right. He's going to play 55 games. They're going to be pretty good. Get a number one, two, or three seed. I don't know. I watched the Celtics series last year against Boston. Paul George was a problem. Brad Stevens watched. It was a problem. But this idea Boston's just going to go, ooh, no, they're not. Or not. More Tatum, less Brown. They've been winning for 9 years. All right. You thought it was Friday and I was mailing it in. Good luck with that one. Good luck with that one. 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
17: So France advanced 2-0, win over Morocco. It was a really instructive point during it. So Mbappe is about as good a soccer player as the world has right now. France

0: But what was funny is, and you watch him up the left side, he's just flying past other world-class athletes. He puts on a great move, gets tackled, boom, penalty kick. Then he goes to the penalty kick. And the best athlete in soccer overthinks the room, tries to be tricky, waffles, overthinks, hesitates. It's just awful. And he gets stopped on his penalty kick. It's awful. And I've seen Messi miss him too. This herky-jerky, it doesn't work for pro athletes, for the great ones. By the way, Harry Kane, 93% lifetime on penalty kicks. Howitzer, bombs, no hesitation, rifles it through. He's 2 for 2 in the cup. And I've thought about this years and years ago. I was talking to an athlete, and the athlete said, you know, the key to this whole thing is, as an athlete, prepare like hell and let it rip. Don't think. When A-Rod used to get into playoff slumps, he'd overthink the room. He'd get on the call with his therapist. Derek Jeter was once asked about a slump. He goes, yeah, I just go to the plate and I just want to hit it hard. Exactly. Okay. Tricks are for Alex Caruso taking the charge. Knuckleballers throw the knuckleball because they have to. Aaron Judge should never bunt. When you are Mbappe, when you are Messi, Kane, Jude Bellingham, Erling Haaland, attack, be fast, be powerful, be confident. Let guys like me and the media overthink stuff. This is a prime example of, you know, I like reading interesting articles about thoughtful athletes, but on the pitch, I don't care if it's hockey, basketball. When LeBron had his worst NBA moment ever, it was against Dallas in the finals. It got into his head. A-Rod would get into his head. Mbappe gets into his head. It's like the reason Mbappe got the penalty kick was sheer athleticism, training, cardiovascular superiority. Harry Kane's got it right. Just smoke that puppy. When you're a great athlete, you attack. You dictate terms. Here's John Strong on the call from that sequence.
1: Mbappe has it. Mousraoui trying to recover. Kylian Mbappe goes down. Penalty for France. Correct decision to award the penalty. Now what can Kylian Mbappe do with it? Here we go. Mbappe against Yassine Bono. Saved!
2: And Mbappe trying to just wait for Bono to go. And when he did go, he went the right way.
0: Yeah, like, don't wait. You're the star. You're the great one. As Derek Jeter said, just go hit the ball hard somewhere. he didn't even get a lot of velocity on it by Mbappe standards. Outthinking. Sports is like a lot of jobs. I don't care if you're a trial attorney. Self-doubt's a killer. Prepare like hell, and then in the moment, let it rip. Go with your instincts. Attack. And it was just fascinating to me to watch juxtapose the brilliance that got him the PK and then the hesitation once he got it. J-Mac with the news.
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5: All right, Colin, let's dive right into an interesting story in the NBA. Kawhi Leonard and that trade to Toronto, it's on hold. Adam Silver and the NBA keep dragging their feet with this aspiration issue, this investigation into the no-show job Kawhi had. And now, Colin, both teams have essentially announced, whoa, the trade is on hold until the NBA wraps things up. Adam Silver has totally botched this situation. You've been investigating this for months, and there's no resolution. So now, remember, Kawhi was going to go back home to Toronto. The Clippers said, we're rebuilding. The trade is on hold. Colin, this could go multiple ways. Just a big black eye for Adam Silver in the NBA.
0: Ask yourself this. In the last 5 years, what has worked with Kawhi? Ty Lue's a great coach. What has worked? Oh, he's a great playoff performer. Well, when he's healthy. Has he been healthy? Not really. Is he dependable? Not really. Okay, well, trade him can't really work. I mean, the whole thing with Kawhi is Toronto's doing it, right? Because they've got this soft spot for, well, it worked the last time, and he's using Toronto to just get paid. He doesn't want to live in Toronto. I mean, most pro athletes, even hockey players, would prefer the States over Canada.
5: Well, and also, the Clippers don't want to extend him. They're not paying him. So Toronto's like, we'll pay him.
0: So.

0: Hawaii's doing this for the bag. Yeah. I'm not critical of that. Pro athletes want to, you know, the last, your back nine, last couple holes, you make whatever you can make, pro athlete. I got your back on that one. Go join the best team. You know, hit from the blue tees. Don't have to hit from the black tees. Don't have to get on a cart. Don't have to walk the course. Talked about it yesterday. But, I mean, everything with Kawhi, he's kind of an enigma in the NBA. Like, he doesn't communicate much. He's not really a leader, but he's talented. I mean, the Clippers haven't won a playoff series. Think about this. Since 2021. When they brought him there and Steve Ballmer and pounding the podium and it's Paul George. Paul George has ended up in a great spot. Great GM, very good coach, great teammate. Paul George has had injuries, but when he's healthy, he plays and delivers. Kawhi, there's just a cloud that always hovers. Oh, I just wouldn't want to get into the Kawhi business.
1: Yeah, it's ugly. I don't know what the ramifications are going to be if let's say Kawhi suspended for a year. The NBA says, oh, we found you guilty, suspended for a year. Raptors aren't doing that deal. No way. And then you have to unwind it with, hey, Kawhi, you got to go back to the Clippers, and then you're suspended. I mean, it's just a total disaster for the league. You know, we've seen this in the NFL, other sports. Just make decisions, guys, quickly, so we can move on. Like, I don't want to be talking about Kawhi and aspiration. Yeah. What I do want to talk about, Colin, is the next story, and that's the Lakers. Now, when you were out sick on Wednesday, I came out and I said, listen, this Jonathan Kuminga stuff is huge for the Lakers. He is being rumored to maybe head to L.A. There's a report the Lakers offered him a two-year, $20 million deal via sign-and-trade. He's due, I think, $24 million with the Hawks, and they do not want to pay him $24 million. This is the same Kuminga who kind of beefed with Steve Kerr in a weird situation.
0: I've never understood the fascination with he's a G League star. I still don't know what his game is. I can't trust him to hit a jump shot. He's the classic, he's a long athletic guy. What's his game? What is his game? I can't figure it. If 5 years in the NBA, stop using youth as an excuse. I don't care how old you are. If you're on the air for 5 years, I got to have a feeling what you are. Kuminga's long and athletic. I'm not denying that. Good dunks, long. He can, like, you'll see highlights and you're like, wow, Steve Kerr would have loved to have kept him. They needed his length. They let him go. Atlanta, another great coach. I can't figure out what to do with him. I mean, I'm looking at guys getting paid in this league. Quinn Snyder's an elite coach. No thanks. Steve Kerr's a great coach. No thanks. I mean, so I see this all the time. I understand the love of length and the athletic ability, and he can be kind of productive. But ask yourself this. When you're building a business, I don't care if it's a podcast network or a team, what is he? What is she? Caitlin Clark is our distributor and shooter. Okay. Sophie Cunningham, she can be the intimidator and the defender. Okay. Angel Reese, rebounds and defense. I know what they are. Yeah. You've got to define who you are in any company after 5 years. And I just don't know what Kuminga is.
1: I would go slight disagreement. Now, yes, he is on the young side. Sure. We're not going to use youth as an example. I think what the problem is we don't know what he is, but we know what he can be. Right?
0: Yeah, but I've been hearing that for 5 years.
1: Well, okay, so if you put him in the right system with the right players and maybe the right coach,
0: so you're thinking
1: Steve Kerr's awesome.
0: Okay. But so Quinn Snyder, again, this is classic Laker fanboy. Steve Kerr knows basketball. He couldn't figure it out.
1: Couldn't fit him in the
0: Quinn
1: system.
0: Quinn Snyder, brilliant. Couldn't figure it out. But you're going back to, if a coach can figure, two of the top five coaches are like, we give up.
1: Well, the problem is that he wanted to start in Golden State. He wasn't ready. So he wanted to start in Atlanta, and he did do well. If you look at the numbers, he was good. The problem is they have Jalen Johnson. They've got a great defensive wing.
0: Jalen Johnson, I know what he is, and he's a much better player.
1: He's awesome. So here's where Kuminga fits. The Lakers don't have a small forward right now to play that P.J. Washington role. Hey, stand in the corner, catch some lobs, and play lockdown defense.
0: Time out. He doesn't want to be a lockdown defender.
1: Well, he's struggled with the three-point shooting, and he thinks he's a star. That's the one big thing. Can J.J. Redick be like, dude, you're not a star yet. Be a star.
0: No, he'll never be an NBA star. He'll never, ever be an NBA star.
1: Okay, so here's the comp that I keep seeing and talking to people about.
0: P.J. Washington defends. He doesn't want to defend.
1: Well, that's the thing. He's got to do some more things. But, Colin, I'm just telling you, when OG Anunoby came to the NBA out of college, you could see there's something there. By the way, OG's never made an All-Star game, never made one All-Star game.
0: Every GM in the league loves OG. Every team in this league, everyone. I said this during the Knicks playoff 100%. Run when Brunson was killing. I'm like, OG's the guy. Yes. Every NBA scout I've ever talked to loves OG Anunoby. Like, there's no, he is the rare player, and there, in even great players, this isn't always true. Like, Donovan Mitchell's great, but he wouldn't fit on every team. OG would start for every NBA team. San Antonio, oh, he would start for all 30 teams. Jonathan Kuminga, two coaches are like, we give up, and yes, we're not even paying him anything.
1: OG's in his late 20s. Kuminga's still early 20s. He's got to be selfless. If Kuminga's willing to be selfless and accept a bit of a role, you know, that's not what he thinks he is.
0: Yeah, if Luka's willing to play defense, how many years am I going to hear that?
1: Now, this is, I'm being negative. Come on, that is so negative. Kuminga, essentially, Redick is not promising a starting spot, but dude, we don't have a small forward.
0: Okay,
1: Quentin Grimes is a little too small.
0: I don't root against anybody. Yeah. I didn't root against Baker Mayfield. I'm not rooting against Kuminga.
1: Yeah.
0: But I don't want to hear, like, when people say he's young, okay, that's the first 3 years in the NBA. But by the time it's year four, second great coach, second team, I'm over it. Mm. Nobody takes that long to develop. Like, Kevin Garnett came into the league out of high school. You're like, he's going to be good. But by the second year, you're like, whoa, Kevin Garnett is something. I could see what Kevin Garnett was. So even these guys that come out of high school, their first year, they're flawed. But by year two, they have a defined sense of self, maturity. It's KG, second year in the league out of high school. You're like, he was an all-star. You're like, holy God. And he got better fast. Kuminga, I got nothing against the kid. But I'm like, I can
1: unequivocally tell you he's not going to be Kevin Garnett or anywhere near that. But again, OG Anunoby, really good player, accepted a role. And after 5 years, it's like, this guy's pivotal. If Kuminga's willing, and by the way, his measurables are right there with OG. Size, length, weight. Like, if in an ideal world, he accepts that, and Luka is known as a raiser of people's talents playing with him, we'll see. I'm optimistic. I'm being a fanboy. Yeah, I have the Laker jersey on underneath this. Final story, Colin. Let's go to the NBA Summer League. We had a great showdown last night. AJ DeBonsa versus Darren Peterson. DeBonsa had 27 and 26 minutes. Really nice dunk as well. Wizards got the win. Peterson was good, but people are, you know, he nearly fouled out, which is a little goofy. He had 9 fouls, 8 turnovers. But this is what people are talking about today. Darren Peterson was asked about, you know, how did it go after the game? And he said, I'm back to having fun. Colin, I wasn't really experiencing it that much at Kansas. I was off the ball a ton. So I feel like myself again.
0: Yeah, that's been what Scout said coming in. Is that he's a bit of a silo player. They don't know about the hamstring injuries, but he's better with the ball in his hands scoring than he is off ball. Kansas used him a lot off ball. I think Peterson's going to be fine. I would have taken DeBonsa number one, fewer questions. By the way, I watched DeBonsa highlights on YouTube twice. I already feel like he's defining what he is. I mean, I watched 2 Summer League games, and I'm like, he's a willing defender. Not great, but willing. He has to become a better shooter. But there's a physicality with DeBonsa. There's a toughness. There's an attack mode. Like, I watched DeBonsa, and I am, and this is probably a bad comp. There's a little bit of Chris Webber here with DeBonsa. There's a little bit of Chris Webber where I love his hands. I love his feet. I love his size. I love his, you know, emotional intelligence on the floor. I see a little Chris Webber. Now, I'm not a scout. I could be totally wrong. But when I watch Chris Webber in college, I'm like, I knew what his game was going to be in the pros. I'm watching AJ DeBonsa 2 games, and I'm like, oh, I know what he is.
1: Yeah.
0: He is a high-end scorer, long attack mode. I think he's going to be a shot will get better, willing defender, not great, but willing to put a body on somebody. He's not a soft player. It can't take that long for me to go, oh, I see what you are.
1: Yeah. DeBonsa is a stud. Just remember who was calling Washington a 45-win team. Did you see the entire Washington roster came out to watch him last night? They're already bonding. The young kid, Trey Johnson from Texas, is cooking. This Wizards team's dangerous. Just quickly on Peterson, Colin. So we just talked about being selfish versus selfless.
0: Yeah.
1: Darren Peterson doesn't seem to have that. He wants the ball. He wants to control everything.
0: That's fine.
1: I don't know that I love that. Unless he thinks he can be a one. Because the kid George is already there in Utah. He's good.
0: Well,
1: and there's going to be a bit of a clash there over who's handling
0: Peterson
1: the ball.
0: Peterson is going to be, they're both going to be good scorers. Peterson's going to be a great scorer. I worry about the hamstring creatine stuff. I worry that he kind of plays in a silo. It's summer league, so let's not go crazy. It looks like when I watch Peterson, this is where I said, I remember Doug Gottlieb said, watch this kid play. I remember I was on a phone call. He said, well, I want you to watch this kid play. Literally three possessions with Darren Peterson. I said, oh, that's what Kobe looked like at 18 years old. I mean, literally looked like Kobe. And so there's no question the kid's talented. But we know this. Are you a good teammate? Are you good analytically? Do you share the ball? Do you have self-awareness? Are you willing to be physical? Like A.J. DeBonta, I can see the frame, the shoulders, the butt. He's going to bang up on people, and like that's a big part of the NBA, that physicality component. J-Mac with the news.
2: Well, that's the news.
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0: I don't root against anybody. I got nothing against Kuminga, but yeah, 5 years of telling me what you're going to be, land the plane, okay? Don't keep circling the airport. What are you? Show me. And I'm a big believer, like, if really smart people in sports can't figure you out, you become kind of a Rubik's Cube. It's like it can't be. I mean, there are players. Now, in fairness, there are players like Steve Nash, who was very, very good in Dallas. And then he went into, was it Mike D'Antoni's system and in Phoenix, and he flourished. Jalen Brunson was a very good player. Luka always said he's a really good player. When I got hurt and Brunson had to play a playoff series, I mean, he lit people up. So, like, Brunson was good in Dallas, but he got into an offense where he could be the star, and he flourished. So, you know, there are players that leave, and all of a sudden it's like, wow. But, man, Steve Kerr and Quinn Snyder, these guys have been in basketball combined 100, it feels like 80 years. They've been in basketball forever. Quinn Snyder's been around forever. College coach, pro coach, player. And if he's like, yeah, it's not like Atlanta wants to get rid. You know, they gave the Knicks trouble for a couple games. They want to keep everything they can that helps them win. And they're like, nah, we're going to move on. It's, you know, Steve Kerr was dying for his length. No one feels like the Warriors are too small. They were dying for his length. Yeah, we give up. So, coming up next, where was the growth in this World Cup? Well, we have a number. Where the growth is next? I heard. 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
1: Today, the FIFA World Cup on Fox moves on to the second quarterfinal. 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
17: Now, if Belgium beats Spain, that makes us feel a little better, right, as Americans? Like, well, Belgium beat us, but they also beat Spain. That's hard to score on Spain. But I'm really interested to watch that. So we have heard, I like Friday's shows because you can kind of wrap up things, the Jaylen Brown trade, you can kind of wrap stuff up. And one of the things we've heard since that really humiliating loss, especially in the second half to Belgium, is, well, where's the growth? What's the difference? Come on. The difference is a number I'm going to show you. USA Belgium got over 50 million viewers. 50 million. That's a Super Bowl number. Mexico, England got 47 million. That's the growth. Well, what do you mean? That large a number equals influence. Kids inspired to play. Families watching with their kids, thinking football's a little too violent, baseball's too boring, hockey's too expensive. Soccer now is cool. And you know who sets the trends in America on fashion and music and cool? Young people, not cranky rural guy on X yelling and screaming at clouds.
0: young people now think soccer is cool. Okay? And young people dictate cool in this country. I don't. They do. Mbappe is cool. He's good-looking and athletic. Jude Bellingham's an underwear model. I mean, these guys are great-looking. You take a football player, an offensive lineman takes his shirt off. My take is put it back on. You see Ronaldo at the beach with his beautiful wife. You're like, these guys are like hip. They're good-looking. They're influencers. They've got the world's largest IG following. So there's, I just think young people like cool. At my age, I'm not cool, nor do I really care. 14 to 24, it is huge. You want to be part of cool clubs. When you get older, you prune your tree. You cut friends out. When you're young, you join clubs. And right now, soccer's the cool club. The numbers tell you that. Soccer also has two things working in their favor. It's great on social media. Social media is great for good-looking people. It's good for youth. The clips are fun. They're dramatic. They're wild. The second thing is, and I was on this when I used to work at the other place, soccer is under 2 hours. To get my wife to watch a baseball game or a college football game is impossible. You never know when it ends. Hell, the last 2 minutes of an NBA game can be 30 minutes. These things wrap up. 2 hours, thanks for flying United. And if they do end, they end dramatically with PK kicks. Often, right? Like, so to me, there's so many things working in the favor of soccer. But more than anything are those numbers. Football participation's going down. If you want your kid to be a baseball player and all the youth baseball, you can't play any other sports. You're on the road every weekend. It's a pain in the butt. Basketball, let's be honest. Most basketball players are 6'7". They're genetically superior. Soccer, kids run around. Very few interruptions, hydration break maybe, orange slices, home by noon. I think it works. I think the number is fascinating. Erling Haaland on playing this World Cup in the United States. He likes it.
18: I think it's a good thing because I like the Americans. I think they are kind of hilarious as well. They are funny. So I like the way they are. So I think it's just good. And it's been, honestly, on every single thing with the World Cup so far here, it has been amazing. From games to the stadiums to everything has been amazing. Training grounds or where we train has been amazing.
0: Yeah, they like it. European fans like it. We've embraced them. This has really been a five-week party. That's really what it is. It's Mardi Gras. People keep going back year after year. It's a vibe. It's a feeling. Like a lot of times sports, you know, I hate this team. I hate that team. It's a lot of love. It's a lot of joy. People are dressing up, going to the games. The weather's good. The party's good. You're hanging out with Europeans. You're feeling smarter and more global. It's just a really good vibe. Don't listen to cranky guy on the interweb. Don't listen to that guy. Young kids are into this, and young kids change and modify and inject influence, really lead it in this country. So I want to talk quickly about Messi. Messi's amazing. And I said there's very few athletes. I mean, the most valuable player, I'm not saying the best, but probably the best, Erling Haaland and Messi. If they're not on their teams, it's not the same team. France is good regardless. Mbappe is great. The guy on the other wing, it's like MB, best player in the Euro League most of the year. Like, I mean, France is stacked, right? It's the dream team. But Argentina is a little like that first LeBron Cleveland team where, if you remember that, they were down in that playoff series, I think like the Detroit 2-0, and LeBron was just carrying Cleveland. And then eventually they met the stone wall named Tim Duncan, Pop, Manu, Parker, and they got swept in the finals. I think Argentina would get boxed by like England or France. I mean, half of their starting lineup in the last game was 32 or older. They are totally driven by Messi. They needed a VAR break to beat Egypt. So France, entering the World Cup, Fox did a 100 best player list. France has three of the top five players in the cup. England has five of the top 33. Basically, it's Messi and one other pretty good player for Argentina. Like, he is just unbelievably dominant, and he's 39. So, I mean, when I watch Argentina, I just get this feeling. I'm watching LeBron at Cleveland, and it worked the entire Eastern Conference playoffs, and then they met San Antonio. And you're like, yeah, this isn't close. LeBron has a ceiling. And that's, I kind of feel like Argentina eventually is going to hit a ceiling. Here's Fox Sports broadcaster Derek Ray earlier this week with J-Mac on Messi's brilliance.
19: It's not just what he does individually as a footballer. It's the influence he has on his teammates and the regard, the esteem in which he is held within the Argentina side. And of course, he had a big part to play in all of it. I'm pretty confident in saying in 20, 30, 40 years time, people will tell their grandchildren, yeah, remember that Lionel Messi inspired comeback against Egypt. It's right up there, right at the top of the tree.
0: Yeah, I just don't feel I feel right now France is the best team. England's the second best team. Spain's probably third. I don't know. I think Belgium's pretty good. I don't know. I just think basically Messi. And that's why I say there are so many great athletes. The Bradys, the Messis, the Erling Haalands, the Mahomes, the Stephs, they change conferences. They change cultures. Jaylen Brown, Luka, Micah, they're just going to be Hall of Famers. Not all Hall of Famers are the same. And very, very few athletes in my lifetime. I mean, Wilt Chamberlain was unbelievable. Magic changed the culture of the Lakers. Magic was different. Like Kobe's a culture changer. Michael Jordan changed the sport. LeBron changed the sport. Kevin Durant's just really talented. Right, Curry changed how you shoot. Kevin Durant's really talented. Harden's really talented. So's Donovan Mitchell. LeBron changed the sport. Literally, was it 9 straight years to the finals? Sometimes he didn't even have good teams. So that, it's just very raw. What Messi's doing is, it is that, you know, 8, 10, 12 players ever. I mean, think how great Ohtani was, but down with the Angels. He didn't do anything. I mean, Ohtani's the best baseball player ever. With the Angels, Mike Trout was the best player for 7, 8 years. Didn't do anything. 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
14: Okay, here we go. It's hour two on a Friday. John Strong, voice, play-by-play voice, USA Fox Soccer, going to be joining us last hour. We are smack dab in the middle of the quarterfinals of the World Cup. Spain, Belgium on Fox after The Herd. We've been doing this on every Friday. We call it our Super Six, where we take the six great moments, the six great saves, the six great goals. So today on Friday, the six top World Cup goals. A lot of familiar names in our Super Six.
15: Number six.
18: And it's the way they've chosen to attack the job. Shelder up. He's been busy since he came. Haaland scores again! Norway lead! The Northern Lights are shining! It was inevitable. Erling Haaland yet again.
15: Number five.
19: Takes on Gallardo and crosses. Free header 1-0! England lead! Jude Bellingham in the Azteca! Bellingham reigns in the Azteca reign and England against the run of play. And a massive goal for England.
15: Number four.
18: Lionel Messi, deflection there, on the way through. And can they line something up here, Argentina? Oh, it's gone in, it's 2-2, and who else? Lionel Messi, the saviour for Argentina. A comeback when they needed it, engineered by the man regarded by so many as the greatest of them all.
15: Number three.
18: Shelderup's been brilliant since he came on. Haaland, he wants another one. He's got another one. How about that? Extraordinary. Just phenomenal. He can't help it, can he? He just can't help scoring.
2: Another massive moment for that man. Norway surely going through now.
15: Number two.
9: Mario heads it back in. Doué able to find Mbappe. Through traffic, Kylian Mbappe! 20 career World Cup goals! Gives France the lead in the quarterfinal!
10: And Mbappe doesn't need much space. The top spin on the ball. The quick release is what catches Bono. And he has no chance getting to that ball.
15: Number one.
9: Set quickly and trying to catch Argentina napping. McAllister can't make the play. Lopez Cabral! It's incredible! It's remarkable! It's almost unbelievable! It's Cape Verde for a second time tonight, tying the game!
10: I love this game, man. I just love it. That's a goal that dreams are made of. Oh my gosh! What a finish!
14: You know, I've said this before. Americans will tell you what's good. Americans like quality. We got air conditioning here and ice in our cocktails and public restrooms. We know quality. The ratings for this World Cup have exploded. And there's a percentage of Americans, you know who they are. You know who they are. They don't want to admit it's the best World Cup ever. The numbers tell you it's the most connective, the most connecting World Cup ever. These ratings are unbelievable. And between the massive stars, the quality of play, the big brands, it's one of the higher scoring World Cups. It's really been unbelievable. And I say this all the time when it comes to sports. I am you. There are things you like more than I do. I refuse to watch the Pro Bowl. I think it's garbage. You like that. I don't. I think the home run derby's stupid. Other than that, what you like, I like. March Madness, NFL, major college football. I have never watched this much World Cup. Well, there was other World Cups on Fox. I didn't watch this much. Big brands, stars. I mean, Erling Haaland, Messi's 39. England's legitimate. Our team was more skilled. We got to the knockout stage. This has been an unbelievable World Cup. And it's Spain and Belgium. I'm kind of rooting, kind of, even though I just got back from Spain. And God, did I fall in love with Spain. If Belgium wins, it makes us look better. It's like, well, I mean, we did lose to Belgium. They're unbelievable. I think Spain's going to win, though. And I think it's low scoring and it's physical. I'm kind of a 1-0, 2-1 Spain, J-Mac, I don't know how about you feel about that. I think Spain's been the better side. They just haven't worked offensively. They feel like they're just a tad out of sync. The top young star, we're waiting for him. And it's just like, but defensively, I mean, they're elite. You can watch Spain play and you're like, that's great soccer.
13: By far, yeah. Best defense, haven't conceded a goal. Nico Williams, their winger, hasn't played much. He may return today. They're not sure. But I will say this is a tricky game. The gambling model says only a lean to Spain and the under because Belgium has changed up a lot of things, Colin. This is not the same Belgium group we saw in the group stage where they were struggling to tie, I believe it was Iran. They changed the lineup a lot since that Senegal game. And I'm not sure. Spain could be in trouble because, like you said, Yamal.
14: Well,
13: teams are double teaming him.
14: Yeah, Spain dominates possession. They're right. Just not scoring as many goals. So they look the part. When you watch Spain play, they're like France, but France scores goals. France has more finishers. France looks more complete than Spain. I feel like something's missing with Spain. But that's why I think Belgium, and again, Belgium elite players, two or three of their guys. I mean, some of their aging stars aren't starting and they're still great players.
13: How's this NFL comparison? So France's offense is like the Tom Brady, Randy Moss Patriots. Yeah. They're a juggernaut. I mean, Colin, historically, this looks like the best offense in World Cup history. Defensively, Spain is like the 85 Bears. They're not giving up any points. You can't score on them. They've conceded three shots on target in the tournament. That's it.
14: Historically, great offenses against great defenses. Defenses do very well. Defenses shut down great offenses.
13: And as a quick reminder, Spain has beaten France in their last two meetings. I believe it was in the last 2 years, 24 and 25, and Mbappe played in those games. So I think if Spain gets by here, they could shock France in the semifinals.
14: So Kevin O'Connell was on the Dan Patrick Show yesterday, and they were talking about their quarterback competition, and they keep talking about, well, competition is how you find out it's the best quarterback in the NFL. Here's Kevin O'Connell.
16: As a guy who's played seven or eight quarterbacks in 4 years, the 2 years we had our starter, play the whole season, we won 13 and 14 games. So we want to try to get back to the standard of having the quarterback position be a driving force behind us winning by doing their job, by hopefully activating the great players they get to play with. I'm excited about where we're at, but we won't really know until we, go start calcifying, forging our team together that we're going to compete in the NFC North.
14: Here's the thing. When people say competition is how you find out the best quarterback, that's true in high school, college, and 7-on-7 summer camps. It's not true in pro football. You got to go into a camp with a guy because the margins are so thin and the coaching is so good. Belief, the locker room believing in the quarterback can be the difference. I mean, we know this to be true. The better the quarterback generally can help a defense late in games to get the ball back. It's a more inspired defense. So we know the coach is great. We know Brian Flores and the defense were top three. We know Justin Jefferson is probably the best wide receiver in the NFL. And we know Sam Darnold won 14 games here. The truth is, the worst place you can ever be as a pro coach in any league is when you have to lie, when you have to protect. They don't want J.J. McCarthy to be a bust, but he's a miss. Doesn't mean he can't go elsewhere, and succeed. Baker Mayfield and Sam Darnold went elsewhere, but the difference is the Vikings are a well-run organization with a great coach and a great defensive coordinator, and he's not working. Sam Darnold with the Jets, it's an excuse, right? Because it's the Jets. Or Baker Mayfield in Cleveland doesn't work out. Well, it is Cleveland. Minnesota's always been well-run. Minnesota's always drafted pretty well. Minnesota's had stable ownership. They've had many good coaches. They have their left tackle. They have their star receiver. They've got good weapons. They have a great defensive coordinator in Brian Flores. They're smart. I mean, again, Minnesota's smart. That's the problem here. People say, whoa, look at Sam Darnold, the Jets. Well, Baker Mayfield, I love Stefanski, but it is Cleveland. Like, when you don't work here, people say, well, Randy Moss was so good in New England. Randy Moss was good in Minnesota. Randy Moss was good in Minnesota. Chris Carter was good in Minnesota. Guys who are good in Minnesota. Guys who are good, coaches that are good, can't work in New York. So it's just one of those where everybody in the room, you can't fool athletes. Everybody in the room knows quarterback is the issue. That's why I've said before, Kyler Murray's going to work here. He's not going to work as much as Sam Darnold because he's not as good as Sam Darnold. But Kyler Murray's going to win the job because he's going to own the locker room, because the players think he's more talented, and J.J. McCarthy may flourish elsewhere. But when you go to a solid organization and it doesn't work after 2 or 3 years, it's not going to work. This is not the Jets. Is Carolina well run? Now, I think they're better run now than 3 years ago, but, Bryce Young's had some success. We worried a little bit for a couple years. They got a better GM now, better coach now. But Bryce Young's, he got him to the playoffs, almost beat the Rams twice. So eventually, even if you have a rocky start, you find your way in this league pretty quickly. And I think with J.J. McCarthy, I'm not rooting against him. I think he could find another organization, maybe like in Arizona or something someday. But it's not working because Minnesota's well run. And competition at quarterback in the NFL is nonsense. Nobody buys into that. 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
14: You know, some things just aren't that complicated. I've always felt this about analytics, that people preach analytics, and I listen to analytics. But yet, when a star gets traded and he's not good analytically, everybody's like, oh, it's a terrible move. Jaylen Brown is bad analytically. There is no disputing. The day he arrived in Boston, they win more when he's off the court. That is not disputable. The championship year, they were 12-0 when Jaylen Brown didn't play in the regular season. That's insane. Last, they were 15-4 2 years ago, 9-2 last year. Like, the more Tatum you get playing and the more Tatum has the ball, the Celtics win almost 90% of their games when Tatum has the ball 33% of the time. But when Brown plays, he can't get to that number. So everybody's freaking out. It's like, well, what's going to happen when you share the ball with him and Edgecombe and Embiid and Tyrese Maxey? That's why I think LeBron could be vital in Philly, because he would be the great distributor. LeBron has a great feel for the game. He's like, okay, I'm moving it here, I'm moving it there. LeBron always gets the ball to the right person. Jaylen Brown doesn't. But when you preach something over and over and over and over, it would be like having an athletic trainer who is severely overweight. It's like, bro, you're telling me what to eat and what to do. You may want to listen to your own advice, right? Like, yeah, the analytic mavens are like, analytics are for the smart people. Okay, then why are you freaking out on the Jaylen Brown trade? Paul George is a much better analytic player, cheaper, he can get out of his contract sooner, and plays great off the ball. So if you're preaching something to me, you know, be like a financial planner that's broke. That's what you do for a living. Financial planner's like, yeah, I couldn't pay rent. You're an expert. So if you're going to preach analytics, then listen to yourself. Jaylen Brown's bad analytically. All the Celtic numbers for 9 years tell you that. Doesn't mean he's a bad player, but in a formulaic, analytic-driven franchise, he doesn't work. That's why the story was leaked inside the Celtics that Derek White had a better year. They didn't say Derek White was a better player. They said Derek White had a better year. That's why I think LeBron and Brown going to the 76ers as a tandem eventually works, because LeBron doesn't need the points, doesn't need to score to be effective, right? Like, and LeBron's not a very good defensive player. Brown is a very, you know, he'd give you every bit. He's a worker on defense. Now the truth is LeBron's probably going to Cleveland. Sam Amico, NBA reporter, is going to come on in a few minutes. Back

0: Let's not kid. The first time it was like, oh my God, he's going home again. You know, you put music to it, the letter, it's, oh my God, this is emotional. This isn't emotional. This is comfortable. It's not emotional to me. Golden State would be about camaraderie. Cleveland would be about comfort. Philadelphia would be about contention. That's a really interesting athletic roster that could hide some of LeBron's issues. Right? Like Jaylen Brown defends, Embiid's a rim protector. VJ Edgecombe is a baller. He'll give you everything he's got on the defensive end. All right, J-Mac with the news.
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2: Let's go to that England-Norway matchup Saturday on Fox. It'll be Harry Kane against Erling Haaland. And Erling Haaland is, he's become like a sensation here in America during this World Cup. And he's talking about how all the pressure is on England as Norway, the upset, is potential.
3: To win against Brazil and then go and play England in the quarterfinal in the World Cup is, in the USA, is quite special. Really low still, so yeah, I think there's some clear favourites out there. England's one of them, so... I think all of you should put every single pressure on the English.
0: 3 of the last 4 years, he's led the English Premier League in scoring. So it's England's certainly familiar with Erling Haaland.
2: He's a pretty awesome individual if you read some of the quotes and his backstory. And he's got a bromance with Jude Bellingham from England. They played club together in Germany and they were like tight. You know, they got all these stories. Colin, this is a fascinating game. It's 5 Eastern Saturday on Fox. I know you've blocked off Saturday. I will not be going to the beach with the family. I told them, guys, enjoy the sun. I must watch this game. Who you got in this one? England, a slight favorite.
0: I think England. I think Spain beats Belgium.
2: Yep.
0: I think France wins the whole thing. The second best team to me is England. It's France, England, probably Spain. I'm fascinated to watch Belgium against Spain. I really want to see that because yeah. Belgium was so dominant in possession. They were just so dominant against us. I want to see them against Spain.
2: So we barely talked Argentina, Switzerland, England. If it defeats Norway, which I think it will, would then face Argentina. Now, the one thing to watch, Colin, if Jude Bellingham gets a yellow card against Norway, he is out for the semifinal. And I don't love that rule. So, you know, Jude's going to be on his best behavior. They're not winning without him against Argentina and Messi. But Saturday is going to be a phenomenal day for soccer. All right, let's go back to the NFL. We haven't done much on your Denver Broncos. I know Sean Payton's your guy, and the Broncos made it very far last year, going all the way to the AFC Championship. The Denver defense led the way. They had 68 sacks during the regular season, 11 more than the second-place Falcons. Yeah. So Zach Allen, their formidable defensive lineman, says their goal this year is to have 72 sacks, which is what the Bears did in 1984. 72 sacks, Colin. I think it's a little bit ambitious, but this is a formidable defense.
0: Well, also, as Bo Nix grows, they've added Jaylen Waddle. They should be more productive offensively, meaning more leads late in games. So a lot about getting sacks is you lead games late. And they should, because I do think Jaylen Waddle, now Cortland Sutton, can move to like a 2, where he'll be one of the best 2s in the league. And Franklin Mims can fill the slots at 3 and 4. Okay, all of a sudden now it's like, oh, it's a high-potent offense. Part of why Myles Garrett's going to have a great year, the Rams are going to lead late in most of their games. Myles Garrett has compiled great stats, and Cleveland trails late, which limits opportunities to get sacked. So I tend to think Denver has a shot at it based solely on that.
2: Interesting, though, the schedule is unforgiving. They're in a division with Patrick Mahomes, who's brutal. Got a revenge season.
0: Denver's
2: loading.
0: First 6 weeks is toughest schedule in years.
2: So that's Mahomes, a playoff team, the Super Bowl favorite, a playoff team, the Super Bowl champs. I mean, if they can win 3 of those, that's huge dub.
0: Yeah,
2: I don't think they'll win
0: 3 going into Arizona, and then you get Kansas City at home, I'd feel great about it. But that is rough.
2: Yeah, I'm not optimistic on your Broncos. Final story, Colin. Let's go to the Golden State Warriors. So we talked about that golf tournament that

0: happening, and Steph Curry made a brief pitch about LeBron. Well, after his round at a press conference, Steph Curry said a little bit more about LeBron. Now, this is as close to a full-throated pitch as you'll get from Steph Curry.
1: I don't have a percentage that's kind of up to him. I feel like any place he'd call and say, I want to play there, he'd move the mountains to make it happen. And I know we're in that boat as well. So the pitch is, you want to play good basketball, be around people that know how to play the game. Hopefully, raise off there and our competitiveness this year.
0: I just don't see it, Colin.
2: Well, there's things that, you know, I don't know.
0: Is it a blind spot of mine? So they've been running an incredible offense for a decade now, okay? They're just going to scrap that? Because LeBron doesn't fit in what they do. Like, they already have Draymond Green in that role. So I don't know what I'm missing.
2: Well,
0: you can't play Butler, LeBron, and Draymond. Three non-shooters? No.
2: Remember the last time we had buddies playing together was Westbrook and James Harden in Houston? Remember they put that together? Like, oh, they get along. Wasn't that the Harden-Westbrook? Oh, no, Chris Paul. Was it Chris Paul and Harden? What was the Houston?
0: Chris Paul and Harden did join forces. Yeah, nearly beat the great Warrior team. Yeah.
2: And then people talked about, it was Harden and Paul, and everybody said, oh, they'll get along. They like each other a lot. In the end, it was like it just didn't necessarily work. Like, I think the big part of the Golden State thing is the respect LeBron has for Draymond and Steph and Kerr. It's a respect alignment. I don't necessarily think it's a great team.
0: Yeah. Hey, not to go off topic. Are you sure you think there's enough basketballs for Jaylen Brown, LeBron, and Maxey? Because all the trios you mentioned earlier that it didn't work, that's exactly what he'd be getting in Philly.
2: Well, I think just Maxey, Edgecombe, Brown, Embiid could be problematic. I really do.
0: It is going to be problematic. Yeah, I agree.
2: Yeah,
0: And now you add LeBron?
2: I have somebody that knows the Philadelphia GM, and they know. They're like, they see the same analytics. But it was like Brown could get him out of the Paul George. They had Paul George and Embiid, injury-prone guys on contracts they didn't love. At least Brown doesn't have an injury issue they have to deal with or a durability issue. But it could be – I'm just saying, if you're looking at a starting five, talent wins you a lot of games. Brown sees himself as a one. Embiid sees himself as a one. Maxey sees himself as a one. Edgecombe probably doesn't, but will by the end of next year. I think LeBron sort of smooth sandpapers all the shot. I just think he's a really smart guy in terms of running an offense. And LeBron's
0: when
2: also...
0: Hold on. When it's his team, Colin, right? And that's the problem with this Golden State. It ain't going to be his team. It's Curry's team. You go to Philly, that's Embiid's team. Maxey's taking it from him. And then now Jaylen Brown's like, what's my role? And then you've got LeBron? That's just a lot of... What are we doing here?
2: Remember, LeBron's going to be playing 60 games, not 82. Embiid's going to be playing 45 games. Like, this is not a roster.
0: On. 45 games?
2: I mean, Maxey, Edgecombe, and Brown are going to give you 70 games, but two of those stars aren't. So it works because two of your guys aren't going to be playing every night. And by the way, when they are, LeBron, it's going to be limited minutes.
0: Are we going to bash LeBron for load management then? Like jabronis do on TV and radio?
2: I don't either.
0: Just make
2: I'm a big believer in choose the easiest route as you age. When you're at the end of the runway, yeah. I mean, by the way, Billy Joel, he just wants to play the garden. At this point, he's earned it. But I mean, honestly, it's like when you see the actor says, I'm only going to do stuff if it's in Europe, Jeremy Irons. At this point, he's earned it. If LeBron wants to play 45 games in Philadelphia so he can have... go back to Cleveland and see his family, I got no problem with it.
0: Jeremy Irons. That's an incredible pull. I wouldn't know him if he walked into the studio right now.
2: Oh, Jeremy Irons.
0: Yeah, I mean, he's a good actor, but he's Jeremy Irons. Wow, unbelievable stuff, Kelly.
2: That's the kind of stuff I can produce. J-Mac with the news.
3: Well, that's the news.
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2: Well, Sam Amico's been covering the NBA for a long time, over a couple of decades. He's an NBA writer for HoopsWire.com, formerly Fox Sports, Sports Illustrated, CBS, AmicoHoops.net. Okay, Sam, and we just played a bite of yours in March. You were like, it looks like Cleveland. I have the internet. I'm looking at all the pictures. Kobe Altman, like it's... I mean, it does feel like it's a given, Sam, right? I mean, you cover this league. You've been hearing it since March. Do you still believe it's like 95%?
5: Yeah, I do. You know, I'd be just as surprised now if he didn't return as I was in 2010, my first year covering the NBA or first year covering LeBron. in 2010, I thought he was coming back to Cleveland then and was shocked when he said Miami. So I think the level of element of surprise would be the same today. And really, Colin, I felt that way back in January when I was at the Cavs Lakers game and, you know, saw LeBron get emotional. We all saw the video of him, you know, wiping away the tears. And I kind of thought he's either going to retire or he's coming back here. Now, that doesn't mean it's inside information, just my gut feeling at the time. But I just thought I don't think he's going back to L.A. under any circumstance back in January. So at that time, I started to think and get vibes and hear from others that Cleveland is definitely in the mix of his next destination.
2: Yeah, and Cleveland, by the way, the first time was angry when he left. The second time appreciated it because he got him a crown. You know, I said camaraderie is Golden State. Comfort is Cleveland. I think contention's Philadelphia. Here's my issue with Cleveland. LeBron would clean up one possession losses. Cleveland was bad at that last year. They didn't make good decisions late in game. LeBron's one of the smartest players I've ever seen in my life. He'd clean up the end of games. But, Sam, you know this. James Harden was the slowest player in the league last year. They tracked that. LeBron was second. So it's like what is winning in the NBA now is youth. What is winning now is speed. San Antonio, it would be a slower team. They weren't great defensively last year. And by the way, Mitchell, Harden, and LeBron are play initiators. Well, that was the Lakers' issue. Like you had three guys that initiate plays. I think LeBron would make them better in close games. But, Sam, they got blown out in three of the four playoff games by the Knicks. Like, they just couldn't defend. Would LeBron make them a championship team, in your opinion?
5: I think they still have work to do. And for all the points you just mentioned, defensively, you're going to definitely have some issues with Harden and LeBron. You know, you've got two great rim protectors in Allen and Mobley, but – you know, depth is going to be a little bit of a question depending yes. on what else they would do. You know, I mean, you have guys like Jalen Tyson and Max Strus and Sam Merrill who are very up and down. But you've got to make some other moves, even if LeBron does return to Cleveland. And, to your point, they don't blow a 22-point lead New York in game one in the fourth quarter if they have LeBron. And I think they do win a lot of these other closer games.
2: Yeah.
5: But does he put them over the top? Probably not on paper. I mean, you see what Philly has done. The Knicks are defending champs. Miami went out and got Giannis. Detroit's still in the picture.
2: Yes.
5: You know, so I think that they're in the running and in contention and better than they were last season. But still, even if he were to return to Cleveland, the Cavs still have work to do. And I think they will explore those things, but clearly they're in a holding pattern, the Cavs, as are several other teams, waiting to hear what he's going to do next before they move on.
2: I don't know if you're a baseball fan, but when I was a kid growing up, the strikeout was bad. And then analytics showed up and people said striking out's fine, don't hit ground balls. And that mm-hmm. analytics in baseball marginalize managers. That's why they haven't had the growth in their salaries like a college football or an NBA guy or an NFL coach, is that analytics changed how we viewed baseball. Well, analytics in basketball, my take, has marginalized the 25-point-a-game ball-centric score. Like a Harden, yeah. like a Luka, like a Carmelo, like a Jalen Brown, like a Trae Young. You and I were conditioned. If a guy averages 28, he's great. And now it's like, you look at the analytics with Jalen Brown, Sam, it's shocking. In the year yeah. they won the title, they were 12-0 when Jalen didn't play in the regular season. Last year, they were 9-2 when he didn't play, 15-4 the year before. They are literally better when he's off the floor. So I'm told the analytics are the key to the NBA, but the reaction is, oh, the Celtics gave him away. Well, you know this. Paul George has always been a great analytics player. He's older. He's not as durable.
5: Yeah.
2: Were you shocked by, again, analytics run this league. Every story you do, you're looking at numbers and data. Are you surprised at sort of the, oh, the Celtics will be terrible when the data tells us when Tatum plays and Brown doesn't, they're better?
5: Yeah. I'll tell you what, Colin, they've thrown away the eye test a little bit, you know, and I think You look at Jaylen Brown and the season he had. I mean, like you said, you see how many points he's averaging. You know, I know as a fan of an opposing team, you would hate it when he would get the ball because it meant something bad was going to happen. Something good would happen with the Celtics. To me, you know, and I think that we all kind of wrote off Boston last year after they lost Al Horford, Drew Holiday, Jason Tatum was out. Jaylen Brown, to me, looked like a guy who should have been in the MVP conversation with the way that he kind of led them to a fantastic, pleasant surprise of a regular season. So, you know, I found it interesting last year, Cavs coach Kenny Atkinson said Derek White was a top 10 player in the NBA analytically. So they obviously, the league now has obviously in sports overall have put so much weight in this that, yeah, you trade a guy like Jaylen Brown, who's still in his prime, who helped you win a championship 2 years ago, for a guy like Paul George, fine player, but like you said, kind of breaking down, older. And, but you know what? He screams positive analytics. So, yeah, I mean, this is a new world from even when I first started covering the league 20 years ago. You know, analytics has just really taken over, really since the release of Moneyball. You know, I mean, that's kind of when everybody hopped on it. So the NBA is right there, and I don't know that it makes sense, but it sure makes sense to the people running things.
2: Finally, Sam Amico, covering HoopsWire.com, NBA writer, senior writer for over 20 years. Finally, if LeBron makes a decision, I've been told there's a frenzy, it's no hurry. What would be your timeline?
5: In terms of when he makes,
2: when he makes the call?
5: I thought it would be today, frankly, because this has always been around the time, July 10th, July 11th, when he's decided, and it allows teams to kind of move forward with their off-season business. I mean, he's going to want the team he joins, I would think, unless it's the Sixers, who are pretty much set.
2: Yeah.
5: If it's the Cavaliers or the Warriors or the Heat, they still have other things they need to take care of. Right. So, you know, I would hope that it would be, if not this weekend, then certainly early next week, only because, you know, he's going to hurt himself if he waits too long, because then the team he goes to is going to be pretty much out of moves, or, you know, they're going to be hard pressed to make moves around him. So I would think it's going to be over the next 2 or 3 days for his own benefit.
2: Sam Amico, thank you. Late notice joining our show today. Sam, thank you.
5: All right. Thanks so much for having me. We will talk to you soon.
2: Yeah. You know, it's interesting on the Jaylen Brown thing. Two things can be true. Jaylen Brown should have gotten some MVP votes, but that was built on the Celtics without Tatum. When the superior player comes back, Brown's still good, but the Celtics are better with Tatum. So you can, when Tatum's not around, Brown's good enough to carry you to a good record. Right, like, or he's a really good, productive player. MVP voting is not all on data and analytics. A lot of it is scoring, storyline. You know, Tatum's hurt. Brown comes in. He's been there 9. Yes, give him MVP. MVP, it doesn't mean much. Analytics is bigger in the NBA than awards by far. But you give him some votes. You're like, man, we thought they were going to capsize and go over. And, oh, they've won a lot of games. But then you start digging deeper on it. And here comes Tatum back. And it's like, okay, now you got to step to a number two. And Brown's like, I don't want to do that. This has been the most fun I've ever had. So a lot of this stuff is, that's why you can't get too caught up on awards. Analytics drive the league. Awards don't. When guys win the Heisman Trophy, I had this argument years ago. Nobody gives a rip about the Heisman Trophy Award in the NFL. Nobody cares. They want to know arm strength. When do you get rid of the ball? That's just an award. Awards mean nothing in my business, mostly. You know, there's people that have never won an Emmy. They're great. People that have won several are average. Awards. Do you move the numbers? Do you move the revenue? Do you move the ratings? That's what I care about. It's the same in sports. Is your team better when you're on the floor? And with Jaylen Brown, the analytics tell you awards or not. It's like, yeah, actually their formula works a little better when he's not playing. And it goes against everything you and I were conditioned to believe, which is Trae Young gives you 27 a game. They're great. And then Quinn Snyder's like, anybody want Trae Young? Right? I mean, that's just the way it goes. You know, our eyes fool us all the time. In baseball, as a kid growing up, it's like, oh, strikeout. Oh, Dave Kingman's terrible. All he does is strike out or hit home runs. If Dave Kingman was playing today, you'd be like, that's exactly what you want. Power hitter. At least he doesn't hit ground balls. Like, you know, so you get conditioned to believe something is true, and everybody's telling me analytics are the key. Well, the analytics for Jaylen Brown aren't any good. And then he had some, you know, deteriorating relationships, and he was getting more vocal, and he was saying things that kind of ticked off the Tatum crew. 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
0: 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Check out After Hours with James Corden tonight at 11, plus Chef Nick on YouTube. 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
20: So there's this big debate in soccer about pay per play. Pay per play. Well, Colin, if it's pay per play, how come the women in America, they have a pay per play system and they flourish and the men don't? Because where you have great democracies in the world, women tend to flourish. Canada, United States, Japan, Australia, great women's teams, they're given freedoms. Because of democracy. The greater the democracy, the greater chance that women will flourish in your culture. For men, the pay-per-view, the pay-per-play, I've always believed there are certain things are true. Democracies elevate women's sports. Countries that have wars and conflict have better food. Music, art, food. You know who doesn't have great food? Switzerland and Canada. You know who has great food? Italy. Mussolini. France. Croatia. Generally speaking, because wars are conflict and pain, and it creates great music and great art and great food. Switzerland makes chocolate. I mean, I could probably go home in an hour and make chocolate. I mean, what are we talking about? I can make it down the hall. I mean, come on. But I mean, that's my theory on certain things equal certain things. So great democracies really, to me, elevate women's opportunities in sports. Authoritarian regimes perhaps don't. And so that explains why the women's pay for play. It's not pay for play. Everybody has pay per play, almost every country. Ours is just way more expensive. And so I think it limits us. I think our pay to play, the democracy in America usurps or trumps the pay to play expense in America. Our democracy trumps it, triumphs over it because it is a roadblock. But a lot of countries do pay to play in soccer. It's just ours is really super expensive. And I don't like a parent's income dictating a child's opportunities athletically. I think that hurts, I rich people, billionaires can spend their money on whatever they want. They earned it. But if you listed 20 things where we should spend money, and I'm not saying it's number one, maybe it's not number seven, but it's somewhere in the top 20 that billionaires should spend their money on giving poor kids opportunities to flourish, not only academically, but athletically. And so it does bother me when, you know, just parents have, you know, they work hard. There could be divorces. There could be financial constraints. But when I guess this all started because I'm reading stories about this. Well, how come the women in America, they can be elite and the United States men can't in the whole pay to play reality? Because our democracy for women, for me historically, that really trumps the pay to play dilemma. By the way, here's the World Cup bracket. Here it is. I'm taking Spain narrowly, maybe 1-0 over Belgium. I'm going to tell you something. Switzerland's got a shot to beat Argentina.
18: Yeah.
20: Because Argentina is a one-man team largely. Switzerland's very respected. They make World Cups. I think they've made 5 or 6 straight. They've made 3 different quarterfinals. Switzerland's always solid.
18: Yeah.
20: And I think England beats Norway. I just, the more I watch, I think it's France and England. That's what it feels like are the two best teams.
0: Wait, one more time, France and England, you said?
20: Man, huh. Between Kane, their depth, Kane and Bellingham.
0: I'll just tell you right now, the contrarian play in the semifinals will be Spain against France because everybody and their mom is betting France. They're a machine.
20: Spain is second in the entire tournament in time of possession.
0: Yep.
20: So Spain will keep the ball away. What Spain's problem is they haven't been great finishers.
0: Finishers, yeah.
20: But they keep the ball away from France potentially. Listen,
0: yeah.
20: you may have better finishers, but if your possession is 38% to 42%, you're going to have fewer opportunities. France will have to be much more efficient. So Spain's built to beat France, and as you noted earlier, they have because they keep the ball away possession time from France, limiting their opportunity. Very few teams can do that. Spain's one of the only ones that can do that against France. 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
13: 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That a Steeler fan survey. 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
19: Okay, here we go. Here we go. Hour three. It's a good one. John Strong, Fox World Cup announcer, stops by previewing England-Norway quarterfinal match. That will be just unbelievable. Just unbelievable. I think a lot of you guys are coming around on England. Coming around. Harry Kane. Sir Harry Kane. Jude Bellingham. I was told this morning Jude Bellingham is such a good-looking guy. Kim Kardashian, he's like one of the models for the Kim Kardashian, like, underwear or something like that. Like, are you guys all, you know, Skims? Oh, Skims. That's, I know what that is. I know what Skims are. I may be wearing them. You don't know. That's the mystery of the third hour. You get to the third hour, I may start giving you stuff you don't even want to know about. J-Mac's beside himself. Yeah. He didn't know what to make of that information. So
2: the visual of you and Skims, not great on a Friday, big guy.
19: At least I've heard of them. I mean, I'm not that out of touch. So this week, Celtics head coach Joe Mazzulla, you know, he opened up about the Jaylen Brown trade. And one thing we know in America is that we do love our superstars. So whenever a superstar or a star gets traded, you know, the media fans tend to kind of like crazily overreact. And the latest example of this is the former Boston star Jaylen Brown. So when Micah Parsons got traded by the Cowboys, I was on an absolute island in the American sports media. It was me against the world. I said, Micah's overrated. He is a splash player, bad against the run, disappeared in playoff games. He will help Green Bay, who will lead games late. But Dallas will have flexibility, and in 1 year, see where Dallas is. Well, it's 1 year later. I love Dallas's defense going into the preseason. I love it. Between all the moves they've made, Caleb Downs, defensive front, I think Dallas right now, today, Micah's not even going to play in September. I would take Dallas's defense early in the season and maybe late, and I was on an island. Oh, the Cowboys will disintegrate. No, defense is better. They were offered flexibility. The Luka Doncic trade. Oh, boy, Dallas got fleeced, and I will acknowledge that they didn't get enough in return. But I warned you, I said he doesn't equal anything. He's a better Carmelo. No defense. Conditioning and health issues are real. He will age very, very quickly. And even last year in the playoffs, it's 41-year-old LeBron James that was healthy and leading them over Houston. Where was Luka? Hurt again. And even despite the moves this offseason, their over-under will go down because LeBron's gone, even with roster improvements. Here we are with Jaylen Brown. So Micah was a great but flawed star. Luka was a great but flawed star. You didn't want to talk about the flaws. Jaylen Brown is great but a totally flawed star. He's not a top 20 player analytically, and that's what drives the bus for the Celtics in the league. Since he has arrived, the Celtics have a higher winning percentage when he doesn't play. I'm not making that up. More Tatum, less Brown, better the Celtics are. And now he was Twitch streaming, deteriorating relationships, getting more vocal. That stuff matters. Same thing kind of with Micah. So Micah, Luka, and Jaylen Brown, I will again be in an island. I think the Celtics will be better next year. In fact, look at these numbers. Last year, the Celtics were 9-2 when Jaylen Brown didn't play. Well, Colin, that that is a one-year sample. Okay, let's go to the year before. Oh, they were 15-4 when Jaylen Brown didn't play. Okay, what about the title year? They were 12-0 when Jaylen Brown didn't play in the regular season. The point differential last year, 9 points better when Jaylen Brown didn't play. Offensive, defensive net ratings, better last year when he didn't play. Go to his entire career. They win more games when Brown's not playing. Micah, great talent, flawed superstar. Luka, great talent, flawed superstar. Jaylen Brown, great talent, guy's going to make the Hall of Fame. Flawed superstar. You did it with Micah. The data's all in front of you. You did it with Luka. The data was all in front of you, and you're doing it with Jaylen Brown. Paul George is a much better teammate with Tatum analytically. He plays off ball. He's a better pure shooter. He's money from three. And they'll have more flexibility because a year in, they'll be able to move off the deal if they want to. Did you watch Paul George against the Celtics in the playoffs when he was shooting 55% from three, was absolutely efficient and a dog defensively? So you did it with Micah. You did it with Luka. Very few stars change a franchise Messi does. Mahomes does. Brady does. LeBron in his prime did. Curry does. Micah is just a great athlete. Luka is a great basketball player. Score. Jaylen Brown is a great athlete. Really, really good player. Gives you a bunch of points. But he dribbles the air out of the ball, and every single number is right there for the taking. They're better when he doesn't play. Paul George, much better fit. Now, how many games is Paul George going to play? I don't know. But if he gets to 54 games, remember, last year, and Tatum was hurt most of the year, the Celtics were 9-2 when Brown didn't play. And that was often, Tatum wasn't there either. Remember, the middle and the bottom of the NBA is awful. The Celtics, with their coaching, depth, formula, and system, last year, there were games where there was no Brown or Tatum, and they were winning. Overvalue the star. In fact, I would argue more often what you see is a great coach leaves, an organization replaces him with a stiff, and that team bottoms out. Okay. So the question is, where is LeBron James going to go? Listen, let's be honest about this. Philadelphia is the best chance for him to win a bunch of games. I told you yesterday, if you start putting all those players in there with and again, well, I thought you didn't like Jaylen Brown. I think Jaylen Brown, LeBron, Embiid, Edgecombe, Maxey is just too much talent in the East not to win a bunch of games. Okay, do I think it's going to be difficult? Because I think Brown and Maxey and Embiid, they all want to be number ones. That's why I actually think LeBron, though he's a superstar, added to this team, makes them better than if it was just Jaylen Brown. I think LeBron would solve some close game issues, some distribution issues, because he just got such a high IQ, EQ in big games. But this whole thing about Cleveland. Well, I mean, it's where the heart is. No, it's not. He's bailed on him twice. He's broke up with his girlfriend twice. Stop telling him, oh my God, he loves Cleveland. Not that much. Not that much. Oh, but it'll feel so good. What, losing to the Knicks by 20 points a game in the playoffs will feel good? Because LeBron will make you a worse defensive team. Slowest player in the NBA last year was James Harden. He's a Cav. You know the second slowest player? LeBron James, if he goes to Cleveland. They'll be a worse team in terms defensively, and they weren't very good last year, even with rim protection. Now, will LeBron make you better in close games? Yes. Cleveland was lousy in close games. But against the Knicks, the average margin of victory was 20 points. The Knicks would blow you out with LeBron. You're going to be slower. You're going to be worse defensively. Harden doesn't defend. Donovan Mitchell's mediocre. LeBron doesn't care anymore about that side. You have decent rim protection, but LeBron will absolutely make you slower. Slow is not winning in the NBA. Youth, speed, athleticism is. So this whole idea about, like, Philadelphia has youth, has size, has speed. You can mask some of LeBron's issues in Philly because Brown can move, Edgecombe can move, Maxey can move. They've got youth and speed and athleticism. Cleveland's slow. LeBron will solve the close game situation, but you're not going to be in close games against better teams because you're going to be slow and not very good defensively. So Channing Frye is with me. This whole thing about, to me, it's all about this. If he goes to Cleveland, that's for comfort. If he goes to Golden State, that's camaraderie with Steph and Draymond Green. Draymond and him are very close. If he goes to Philadelphia, that's contention. And I keep hearing is all he cares about is fun. Well, what's more fun than beating the brakes off people by 20 points? You know what's not fun? Watching somebody fly by James Harden and dunk and you lose by 17. That's not fun. But all my friends are in Cleveland. Are they on the floor? Can they defend better than Harden? Okay. And by the way, during a regular season, how often do you see your buddies? You're on the road all the time. You're training all the time. So Channing Frye and I believe the same thing is LeBron will make the Cavs better in some close game situations, but the chemistry was bad last year. The defense was mediocre. Here's Channing.
12: Cleveland got too many what-ifs now. After seeing what I saw, like 52-year-old LeBron ain't going to solve them issues. They got soul issues. They got I don't like you issues. What happened if, like, let's say Braun goes there, and how does he fix anything? He doesn't fix the guys liking each other. He doesn't fix the continuity of the game.
16: I think he would fix end of game situations. It's also interesting here. LeBron's really bright. He really gets basketball. Because I think Philadelphia is the place to go. I would love to hear LeBron's opinion on Jaylen Brown, Maxey, Embiid, and Edgecombe. Because I know LeBron's thinking that's more talented than Cleveland. But what is LeBron's opinion on Jaylen Brown as a teammate? Because LeBron pays attention to analytics. I remember hearing a story years ago, and I won't name the player, but there was a player in the NBA that his camp wanted LeBron's camp like to recruit him. And LeBron, I heard this through LeBron's people. LeBron's people are like, you know, this player's kind of a knucklehead, and he's kind of immature, and he's not a good teammate. And that other player who was kind of a star, they kind of wanted to join forces. And LeBron was like, no. Like, LeBron knows who's good analytically, who defends. Like, LeBron knows the game. Like, LeBron was always a huge fan of Bosch or a Kevin Love, a J.R. Smith. I mean, they've become his good friends. Like, LeBron, the guys LeBron likes, LeBron respects their game. So it'd be interesting if LeBron, I'd love to sit down, like, and just, hey, what do you think of that Philadelphia? Because I know he looked at it and goes, those are good players. But that doesn't mean it's a great team. Analytics breaks all that down. Over the years, we've learned successful people don't just rely on motivation. Motivation comes and goes. Successful people rely on routines. The workout gets done because it's on the schedule. 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
31: There's no safe like Simply Safe. Well, been so lucky. John Strong, Fox Sports, lead voice. They are traveling around the country. I'll tell you what, they're going to get a nice summer break, but they are earning their money. It has been so much fun. John's going to be calling England, Norway tomorrow. I like England. I think most people do. I got to tell you, England winning at Azteca blew me away. That's tomorrow at 5. That blew me away because Mexico is all in on soccer. They spend the money on it, and they care, and they're good, and Azteca's amazing. Oh, so you know, I want to talk England for a second. I've been saying every 4 years we melt down. And I'm like, folks, England invented it. They've got the best league, and they haven't won in 60 years. This stuff is hard. I will tell you, though, I look at France and I look at England, and they look different. Now, Norway's great, but they're led by one star. Argentina has a star, but I mean, that's an old roster. They're very much led by Messi. You're doing the France game. Let's just acknowledge they're the best. Is there a team that you've done that you watch and go, okay, they could give France problems?
1: I think Argentina is the best answer, Colin, and it's in two different ways, because France have a gear that they can hit that I don't think anyone else can match. They have a top gear that no one else has, but Argentina have shown that they are experts in finding ways not to lose. You know, Cape Verde's throwing punches, no problem. Egypt's up 2-0, no problem. They're going to find a way, and that's where it would surprise me 0% if we end up with a rematch of the last final. And it becomes fascinating, because that was a final which was exactly that. France hit the extra gear to come from behind, but Argentina said, we're not going to be beat today, and it came down to penalties. So, you know, in saying that, I think there are a number of teams. If anyone knows how to beat France, by the way, it's Spain. They've beaten France in high-profile games each of the last two summers. And,
31: yep,
1: you know, we'll see Spain, Belgium in a little bit. That could be France's opponent in the semifinal.
31: Yeah.
1: So, at the end of the day,

0: I said this after the match. If we would have had our typical Premier League goalie, we lose 2-1. We gave up a couple of really bad goals. We knew going in, 38-year-old Timmy, that was the weakness. That's always been our strength. So my takeaway was we are better dribbling, passing, fluidity, we're better. We're not great at goal, and we were exposed. If we lost to Belgium 2-1, we would have said, this is a damn good World Cup. Instead, we were humiliated in the last 35 minutes, and Americans do not like to be humiliated. So I took a very positive vibe as, folks, we've always had these Casey Keller and Tim Howard. We've had these incredible goalies, and we had a young guy that's an MLS goalie to this point in his career. Are you as optimistic in terms of, you know what, Belgium would have beaten us, but boy, it was the way they beat us that really stings for American fans.
1: I think that last part is absolutely the most important thing. It wasn't just the loss, it was the manner of the loss. And listen, to your point, if not for Tim Howard's record-setting heroics in 2014, the U.S. gets blown out of that game just as badly as they got blown out in the end by Belgium on Monday night. I mean, I think that's what's tough is the U.S. team that played Belgium looked unrecognizable as compared to the U.S. team that had played the prior four games, as compared to the U.S. team that showed a different side of themselves against Bosnia and Herzegovina after the red card. And it's like, and it was from the opening 30 seconds. I mean, I've said to people that within 1 minute of kickoff against Belgium, I had alarm bells ringing in my head. Something's wrong here. Something's off. And I think that'll be the challenge going forward is to figure out what that was and how do you fix that so it doesn't happen again in 4 years. But it was tough. I mean, Colin, you understand as well as anyone, the arc of soccer in this country, right? And sort of what soccer is and where it's been and how it compares to other sports. We had 41 million American people watching when there was that horrific series of errors that led to the third Belgium goal. That to me is incredible and is depressing simultaneously, that's what people saw and what they took away. But absolutely, there was something there for a moment with that team, the way they were playing, the way their country was engaged. How do we bottle that? How do we sustain that? How do we grow that going forward? And I what I don't want to have happen is the way that it ended against Belgium to overshadow all of the incredible things that the prior four games were in the history of American men's soccer. That was incredible. It's just a shame that so many individuals picked that moment to have the worst game they've maybe ever had playing for the U.S.
0: So all four of the top teams in the FIFA rankings are still alive: France, Argentina, England, Spain. We were about 16th, 17th, and I always feel that's kind of the range we're in. I feel Mexico, depending on where we play, if we play at Azteca, we struggle. If we play at home, we have a better chance, although their fans travel so well. Next World Cup, we bring the guys back. I imagine we'll upgrade on the back end and at goalie. I think if you go into a World Cup top 12, you're a knockout stage winner at least one time. Is there a feeling within USA Soccer that we'll solve our back end issues and goal issues? We generally do. We've been very strong there in my lifetime. Is within the organization, within the federation, is there a feeling we can solve some of our issues in 4 years?
1: I think there's a general feeling of progression across the board. I think what's tough, Colin, in the answer to that question is that quite literally everything over the last 8.5 years has been geared towards this moment. You know, ever since they failed to qualify for the 2018 World Cup and then 6 months later knew they'd be hosting this one, it was like everything was pointed towards this. And so there is an element now of, okay, what next? What now? Who's the coach going to be? Who's making that decision? What does the team look like in 4 years? What does the team even look like in November when they retake the field for competitive games that we'll have on Fox Sports, the CONCACAF Nations League? That's what fascinates me now is you've expended so much time and energy focused on this moment, and now it's over, and this is another kind of opportunity to look at it and go, okay, how do we build? Do you do the same thing as you did 8 years ago? And you kind of just, let's fast track some of the young kids. You know, what's MLS's role in that? Are we still trying to push our young players over to Europe as fast as possible? Is Mauricio Pochettino the right guy to continue? Does he want to continue as coach? We were always going to face this sort of bleak moment of retrospection. And like we said, it's amplified by the manner in which they lost to Belgium. But as I said before, I

0: don't want what happened precisely Monday night to overshadow all of the really good things that are in the potential for this team. If you compare it to where we were 8 years ago, if you compare this team to what it was a year ago, it's in a great spot. It's going forward. But yeah, it's really, really hard to crack into that top 10 globally. Few nations bust into the top 10. It's not like college football where Indiana can buy their way into a national title. And I'm not being disrespectful to Indiana. Just
1: no.
0: The dynamics are different. You don't get transfers in international soccer. You are what you are.
1: Let's end with this, because you're doing the England-Norway game. I'm going to give you a theory that something that it will also help. Now, it may not help in 4 years, but it will help soccer going forward is Erling Haaland. He's us. Big, strong athlete who looks like a college football tight end. And there is going to be kids, I don't know how many, that are going to look at him and think, yeah, I'm bigger than the kids. And you know what? I got a bad shoulder. I got tackled in football. I don't play soccer. That Erling Haaland has a really cool American vibe. Like, I've had more people come up and they're like, man, when are we going to find our Erling Haaland? Nobody comes up to me in the street and goes, when are we going to find our Mbappe? We're like, yeah, we're never going to have that or Messi. But Erling Haaland is like, I've seen him. He plays, he's a tight end for the Raiders. There is something about him. His size, he's good technically. He's not Messi. There is something about him that speaks to me when I watch and I think, yeah, what if one of our 6'5 guys played soccer? We had Walker Zimmerman for a while, by the way. Yeah, we've had tall, lanky guys. I don't know your kind of take on Erling Haaland.
0: I love Erling Haaland. He's a fascinating player. Like, from an on-field standpoint, he's big, he's strong. I think, yeah, he's better technically than he gets credit for because he's just such a big dude and he slam dunks on defenders. His personality is wonderful. He's come out of his shell a bit this summer in the United States. He's loving being here. They've become the darlings. I've heard a lot of that too, of people sort of loving this Norway team. Haaland is very sort of Scandinavian blunt, where he's like, yeah, we're probably not going to win the World Cup. Who cares? We're going to have fun and do our thing. They're dangerous to England tomorrow. Because, yes, England, that was the best England performance maybe in 40 years to beat Mexico.
1: Yeah.
0: They're exhausted, Colin. They just survived 2 miles in elevation. It's brutally hot and humid here in Miami. It's a 5 o'clock kickoff. I think England are physically going to be in a tough spot. This could be a 3-2 or 4-3 game because I think these guys are a bit smoked. So I'm loving what Norway's doing. And to your point, we have 100 Erling Haalands. They're just choosing to play basketball or football or hockey instead of soccer. That's always been the thing, is can we get young kids to think, actually, no, I think it'd be cooler to be a soccer star. If we can do that, now we're in business.
1: John Strong, it's been so much fun. I mean, I hate to say this, but all the right teams are winning. England, Spain, I mean, France, Argentina, and we lasted, you know, a while. John, crush it tomorrow. England and Norway tomorrow, 5 Eastern on Fox. And enjoy that air conditioning in that Miami hotel room. It'll be hot out there tomorrow.
0: Love it, John. Thank you.
1: All right, John Strong, the great John Strong. J-Mac with the news.
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3: Let's continue the World Cup festivities, Colin. Argentina against Switzerland tomorrow, obviously an enormous game. Argentina has not looked particularly sharp, but they're able to get by Cape Verde. And then, of course, Egypt. Switzerland is the toughest opponent, obviously, they've faced in this tournament.
1: Yeah.
3: And the Swiss manager says this is a massive moment for the country. And foolishly, in my opinion, added, the Argentinians look a little vulnerable. I don't know why you'd say that about the defending champs, who have the best player on the planet. Switzerland is a considerable underdog. You know how in the NFL sometimes you get like one of these, like 85% of the betting public is on the Bears or whatever. This is probably going to be close to 90% on Argentina. Everybody's going to be backing them. Is there a world where Switzerland can pull the upset here?
1: Well, they'll get real close, and then VAR will step in to take it away. I don't know. It feels like Argentina is going to figure out a way to win. But, you know, Switzerland's one of those. It's just really a solid. It's a solid federation. It's a solid, you know, franchise. Like, every time, Switzerland always feels like, I don't know, I would guess their FIFA rankings, like, 13 or 12 or yeah. 9 or something. They're always really solid. They've made the quarters three or four times. I think they've made five or six straight World Cups. I think of Switzerland, I think of just a really well-run organization that's always viable, but it has lacked the superstar kind of finisher maybe of a France or an Argentina or a Spain or a Portugal.
3: And now Zach, our producer, is reminding me where the game is, Colin. It happens to be in Kansas City. Of course, the home of Mahomes and Reed. And, oh, by the way, there's a lot of people upset online thinking FIFA's rigging this thing for Argentina and Messi. It's almost like, you know, the Chiefs at home. Do they get all the calls always, Colin? Or is that just every Sunday, Monday, and Thursday?
1: The Swiss are 14th, according to the FIFA rankings. And the FIFA rankings in this tournament have been pretty darn spot on. So they're Swiss is slightly better than us. And that's what it feels like to me. Swiss is a little bit better than us.
3: Yeah, we're not beating Argentina.
1: Better in goal, for sure.
3: All right, let's move back to the NBA, because can't stop talking about this Jaylen Brown trade. People are still in shock. And that includes Kevin Garnett, the Minnesota Timberwolves / Boston Celtic. And Kevin Garnett has chimed in on this. I'm a little taken aback by this commentary on the Brown trade. Here's KG.
4: I think Boston's going to look back on this. It's like when KD left Golden State and then he turned around like, what the f***? Like, this is one of the moments where you don't break a great thing up. Like, it's hard to get that mix perfect like that. You know what I'm saying? You know what I'm saying? Especially for all y'all using Jiffy. You know, if y'all ain't using that real, if y'all throwing Jiffy in there, it's going to be Jiffy. It ain't that real coin mill. Ain't going, when you go to lock, it ain't really locking. You know what I'm saying? If you know cornbread, you know what I'm saying? Yeah, all cornbread lovers know what I'm saying. But yeah, man, I ain't going to front. I ain't like the trade. I ain't going to front, man. I wanted JB to retire as a Celtic.
3: Yeah, the Jiffy cornbread is spectacular. I'm sure you've had it from the grocery store. But yeah. in regards to this trade, this idea of I wanted him to retire as a Celtic, I feel like that's from a bygone era. This whole retire as a, I mean, I know it was fun in the 80s, you know, but like, remember, guys, Michael Jordan, his last game was with the Wizards.
1: Yeah.
3: Okay. This idea that Jaylen Brown was going to stay with the Celtics.
1: I mean, even Kobe was rumored to be going to the Bulls. I mean, Jeter, Elway, Kobe. It feels like you can count on one hand the legends that Brady ended up leaving. Yeah.
3: Joe Montana. Manning,
1: Joe Montana.
3: Kansas City, you know.
1: I mean, again, Jeter, Kobe, Elway. You know, Steph, obviously, will, I would imagine, retire. But it's infrequent.
3: Yeah, and I don't, you know, I know that KG doesn't love to talk salary cap, but it's just, it would have been impossible to keep Brown and Tatum together these contracts.
1: It would have been impossible. It would have been possible if they were great together, but they're not. One's a bad analytic player, one's much better, and they're Brown didn't want to step back and get, you know, Tatum to take over the offense. Like, you can make two expensive stars work. They have to be totally complementary. If LeBron was in his prime and played great defense, he and Luka would be really good together. When LeBron was a dominant defensive player, old LeBron and Luka is not complementary. Austin Reeves and Luka is not really complementary. So you can have two expensive guys, but they've got to solve the other's weakness. And Brown wants the ball in his hands too much, and that Tatum should have the ball in his hands 35% of the time, and if Brown plays with him, then he can't.
3: Yeah. Final story, Colin. I know you've been hot on how hot college basketball is. Huge news in the sport, Colin. Two 17-year-olds, the best U.S. 17-year-old and the best European 17-year-old, both just committed to college basketball. And how about this? They signed two-year NIL deals. Now, maybe they transfer after a year, but they will be in college basketball for 2 years. One of them is Marcus Spears, your former colleague's son at ESPN. And the other is Nikola Kuchturaza. He's going to UCLA. Colin, rumored to be a two-year, $12 million NIL deal.
1: Well, we know from Michigan, it matters. UCLA is going to be really good. So, you can complain all you want about it, but I think this is what I love about the NIL. Yep. Young men staying for 2 years minimum with excellent college coaches, better than G League coaches, making money, but also playing in the college game where the environments in college are much similar to the NBA. G League and the NBA are not the same sport.
3: No.
1: Playing at Michigan State, going on the road, playing at Illinois, playing at Kentucky, playing at Arkansas, all these schools, that's like the NBA, like pressure, loud, can't hear, screaming. Like, college basketball has been demonized forever by the NBA. Look at all these G leaguers. Yeah. They all go, oh, they're unbelievable. Name a G League star in the NBA. There's not one.
3: Yeah, it's tough. You had a great stat that the best European players are now leaving their academies and coming to the U.S. because they can make money in college basketball.
1: NIL has hurt the European academy system. It's absolutely dinged it. No question.
3: You don't want to go overseas, and we'll give you $4 million. Play for us. That's more money than you're going to make overseas. I mean, Colin, if you could buy a stock in a sport, obviously
1: college
3: soccer coming off the
1: World Cup. Is a great buy.
3: College basketball right now is on fire.
1: Yep. 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
1: The World Cup continues in mere minutes following our show. After this weekend, we'll be down to four teams. I got a feeling we got an upset on the horizon. Well, as always, we call it tomorrow's headlines today. Belgium, Spain. On Fox. What do you make of it?
3: So I was pretty confident in Spain most of this week. But, Colin, Belgium just released their starting lineup. You know, the game starts in 15 minutes. And there are some changes. So tread cautiously here, folks. The headline for Spain-Belgium will be the Yamal Mahal, 19th wonder of the world. I have Spain winning this. But, Colin, some Spain fans right now are a little nervous about this match because, as you said, there hasn't been an upset yet. Obviously, we're just starting the quarterfinals.
1: Right. This is
3: and a lot of people like the favorites, but Spain's offense can be wonky, to borrow your word. And if you're looking for Belgium, they've been a totally different team since that Senegal game. They're down 2-0 with like 5 minutes left, and then they go bang, bang, and win, and then they smash us 4-1 in a game that was never competitive. Are they surging at the right time? Kevin De Bruyne is penciled in. He didn't even play against us. They're legit, maybe the best player in Belgium history. Did not play against us. He's starting today. I don't know. I like Spain. And Yamal has to show up, Colin. You know, we talk about Pulisic not delivering. Yamal's been a bit of a disappointment. Is that fair to say?
1: Yeah, well, he's 18, so I'll give him a little bit of a pass. He's a kid.
3: Little pass, yeah.
1: Tomorrow's headlines today. Can't wait for this one. England, Harry Kane, and Jude Bellingham against Norway.
3: Yeah, I'll probably be texting you about this because I love one side here. I do like Holland a lot, but the headline for England-Norway will be Holland Oats. You're out of touch. I'm out of time. There's an 80s banger for you. I got England winning this one. Yeah. I love me some Holland Oats, by the way. Erling Holland should be able to, you know, do some damage against an England defense that looked rickety, okay, against Mexico.
1: Yeah, it's a little shaky on the back end. They got to outscore you.
3: Yeah, and also they have the right back with a red card, two-game suspension. This will be a big one for, I believe, Harry Kane. He's the guy to watch here. We saw Bellingham dominate against Mexico. They did load up on Kane, and that left Bellingham some room. So what does Norway do? Do they pick? It's like a pick your poison. You know, do you want to stop Jude Bellingham, or do you want to stop Kane? You can't stop both of them. There is the young kid, Gordon, who was phenomenal. He is so fast on the outside. I think he could be a factor. So I'll go England. I think this one will be high scoring, Colin. I'll go 3-2 England, and they advance against Norway.
1: I agree. Tomorrow's headlines today, favored Argentina and the Swiss Well, the chocolate melt in Kansas City tomorrow on Fox.
3: I got a buddy in Switzerland right now. He's looking at watches for me. I was like, hey, Switzerland, they do watches well. What they don't do is beat Argentina. The headline for Argentina versus Switzerland will be Argentina. Yeah. Swiss miss again. Yeah. I'll go with Messi and company. But, Colin, this is a defending champ that they've been on the ropes twice now against Cape Verde and Egypt. And there's a weird momentum gaining. It could be an online thing, but I think also it's transitioning in person. You know, if this game's close late, I think the crowd just goes fully behind Switzerland here. Honestly, there's a lot of dislike for this Argentina team. I saw some stats that they have somehow committed the fewest fouls. You know, there's some referee stuff going on. This team has a lot of heart. Obviously, Enzo Martinez there with the game winner against Egypt.
1: Yeah,
3: I don't know how you stop Messi. That's the problem. You know, he just literally put them on his back. He said, guys, let's go. And he's the greatest of all time. So I'll go Argentina against Switzerland in a game closer than the experts think.
1: By the way, if you have Google Maps, look up Nestle and Switzerland and their campus, the chocolate reference. You are right. Great food country, Switzerland. They get chocolate right. Tomorrow's headlines today. Who's going to be the winner of the Golden Boot?
3: Yeah, so as of now, it's Messi and Mbappe on top. Right. And everybody's going to Mbappe was a favorite coming in. Haaland is third. And then Harry Kane is right behind him. The headline for the Golden Boot winner will be in like a halam, out like a Lionel. Kane reigns. I think Harry Kane, he's my pick, Colin. I think England's going to the final and I think they're going to need Kane to deliver. This is a bit of a long shot. But he's going to score all the PKs. He's so good. No stutter step nonsense from Harry Kane. He's just a killer. And I do think when they advance and then they beat Argentina, you get three games. I think Kane will pass everyone. And I think he'll steal the Golden Boot. Remember, he won it in 2018. And as you see his PK kicks here, Colin, he is so lethal and confident. By the way, if you read about, you want to spend some time reading about Harry Kane. He's just an awesome guy. Awesome. His story is tremendous.
1: Doesn't he have a high school sweetheart?
3: It's high school sweetheart. Yeah. By the way, he started out like in the EPL and like couldn't hack it. And they were like, we're going to bounce you around some second division teams. He's bouncing around. And then Harry Kane just took over. He's like, no ego on this guy. Just a great story, a true underdog, easy guy to root for. I'm back in England and Kane.
1: I think England's easy to root for.
3: Yeah.
1: Raise for sure. A pint. finally, tomorrow's headlines today. We think it's Cleveland, right?
3: Yeah. Well,
1: what's the headline for the king, the chosen one, LeBron next year?
3: You know, I think I saw a sign outside days in a row. We've talked about LeBron James on the show, and it's something like 297. He's until he picks, we're going to be talking about him. And when he does pick, it's going to continue. The headline for LeBron James this season will be from La La Land to Lily Land. King and Queen return to their Clevedom. LeBron, he's going back to Cleveland. I know you think Philly would make a great fit. I see this Golden State. I'm going to call it nonsense because I, as I said the last couple of days, I just don't see that happening. So I think Cleveland makes sense. Maybe you can go home for the second time. I don't think they're going to win a title.
1: No.
3: And I will just say this. I know Harden opted out and they got some wink handshake deal with him to return. But I'm just telling you, I don't see LeBron returning for like $4 million, Colin. He's just not going to do that when Max Strus is at 15. So somebody's going to get screwed here. It might be James Harden. Would you be totally against them saying, James Harden, thank you for your service. You opted out. Good luck. Go hit the market. We're going to get LeBron and pay him $20 million a year.
1: I think Harden's the slowest player in the league and gets in the way. If you give me Donovan, LeBron, Jared Allen, Mobley, that's a team that'll win a playoff series.
3: And then you figure out, find a defender on the wing, a Derrick Jones type.
1: I think Harden will get in the way on this team. I think LeBron is one of the slower players in the league. Harden is the slowest player in the league. And I mean, let's not kid ourselves here. You put Harden on playoff teams, what's the answer? It's like been bad forever.
3: He doesn't deliver in the postseason, LeBron. I mean, hell, LeBron led the Lakers over the Rockets without
1: himself.
3: Austin Reeves and Luka. I mean, again, he's just unbelievable talent. The Cleveland thing will be interesting. Who do you think has the better lineup if LeBron goes to Cleveland? The Knicks or the Cavs?
1: Knicks. Fits better. Better defensively. Now, losing Mitchell Robinson hurts. They pick up Andre Drummond, who kind of feels a little washed. No, Knicks. I think the Knicks have a really good roster. I OG's great. Bridges played well. Cat.
3: Brunson, you know, obviously. But I don't know Brunson's if they'll have the hunger star that the Cavs have, right? The Cavs are really, hey, we got swept. We got embarrassed.
1: I've never bought into this Cleveland group. I just don't buy it. I think they have a lot of components, but I think, listen, LeBron at this point, he just, I think Philadelphia is the play, but he probably doesn't care about that. I mean, he's got, it's not like, where I'll defend LeBron or all athletes is when they go, oh, they took the easy way. What's wrong with that? I mean, by the way, you see how many people play the lottery? Isn't that the easy way to get rich? I mean, there's hard ways to get rich, and then there's easy ways. You scratch a ticket and you win. No. Like, what's wrong with people playing lottery? What's wrong with the easy way?
3: Let's not endorse the stupid tax. I mean, come on. A lottery's a waste of time. That being said, I think the easy way out is the smart way out, right? Isn't that the smart move?
1: Philly?
3: Take the easy way out? Yeah, I'm with you.
1: Yeah, I don't know. The people that love LeBron will still love him. The people that are critics will still be critics.
3: Yeah, nobody's changing.
1: So it doesn't really matter what he does. You know, the Lakers didn't want to sign him. So if you don't want to sign me as a broadcaster, then I have my choice. I'm not going to go to a lesser company. I would go to the best company that offered me a job. If somebody decides, Colin, you've been great, we're moving on, you're getting old. Well, it's like, what should I do? Start from the ground up or go to a legitimately capable competitive company? Like, I don't understand why athletes get punished because they want to join. I mean, high schoolers, where do they go? How come that great European player went to UCLA? It's a top 15 program. Why do they go to Arizona, Kentucky? Why do they go to UConn? Because you're playing with other great players. We never criticize a kid for picking Ohio State in football or Georgia.
3: Yeah.
1: But yet a pro athlete at the end's like, yeah, I want to play with good guys.
3: Yeah.
1: I want to play with guys. I don't know, especially basketball players. We don't care if baseball players do it or football players.
3: Yeah.
1: But there's something about basketball players if they decide, you know, I'd rather play with Tyrese Maxey and Jaylen Brown and B.J. Edcombe and Embiid. It's like, yeah, of course. Why are we punishing basketball players? We don't even punish high school or college players. I mean, the guys that all go to Michigan last year. It's like Dusty May's a great coach. Adai Mar is like, yeah, a bunch of good players on that. I think we don't criticize Adai Mar, but you get to be a pro basketball player, you got to take the hardest route possible or you're a sellout. I don't get it. 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
28: World Cup quarterfinals on Fox from Los Angeles as Belgium is taking on Spain. Winner will face France in the semifinals coming up next week. Top seed and defending champion Jannik Sinner advanced to the finals of Wimbledon in gentlemen singles by beating 7th seed Novak Djokovic in straight sets. Sinner will face 2nd seed Alexander Zverev in Sunday's final after Zverev won his semifinal match in straight sets. At the Scottish Open, second round play, Rory McIlroy, one of 3 players tied for the lead after 36 holes at 9 under par. Tom Kim and Jordan Smith share the lead with McIlroy, but the story is Scottie Scheffler missing the cut after finishing at even par, snapping a streak of 78 straight made cuts dating back to August of 2022. It was the 5th longest streak of all time on the PGA Tour. Tiger Woods holds the record with 142 consecutive cuts made. Michigan named Mike Boynton Jr. their full-time men's basketball coach.
29: Portions of the show are recorded. You want winners? He went 0 for 14 picking bowl games.
30: God bless football.
29: You want hot takes? He said Patrick Mahomes would be a disaster.
30: Really?
29: You want baseball news? He doesn't even know who Kyle Tucker is.
30: Oh, okay.
29: In his personal record book, Kevin Durant hasn't won a ring yet.
30: I'm just telling you that's what he's doing.
29: You're listening to the man who made falling upwards an art form.
30: It's crazy.
29: This is Stu Gotts and Company, live.
31: We are wrapping it up here from the American Century Championships out in Lake Tahoe. Same day, every single day. I mean, it's unbelievable. Haven't seen a cloud in 7 days. It's actually incredible, Taylor. We have a loaded show. We really do. Gary Sheffield, Matthew Tkachuk, AJ Hawk. How about that? And Robert Saleh going to join us today. And on God Bless Football on the podcast, you can listen to what I think was the best conversation we had all week. It's the Joe Theismann Show with Stu Gotts. I mean, that guy is just unbelievable. But Taylor, You had an Austin Reeves interaction earlier today that I would like to hear more about. You just teased it. You're like, hey, Austin Reeves interaction, and I know what to do with that. That means it's something you want to talk about. So what happened with you and Austin Reeves here?
5: So I saw Austin Reeves this morning in the hotel lobby.
31: Yeah.
5: And as he was walking by, he just assumed I was somebody. So he said, hey, how are you doing? Very, very nice, courteous guy.
31: Yes. If you're staying in the resort that I'm staying in, yes, they think you're somebody.
5: Yeah, yeah.
31: It's an unbelievable thing. I've been coming here for 10 years. For 9 years, no one thought anything about me. And now this year, everyone thinks I'm a big time celebrity just by staying in this hotel.
5: So Austin Reeves asked me, how are you doing? And I said, if I was doing any better, I'd be you. And I gave him the double finger guns. He loved it.
31: Yeah.
5: He said, and then when he said he loved it, I said, Austin, you could have that one for free. And I mean, 4 years, $185 million max extension. Good for Austin Reeves.
31: It's very kind of you. So you set the table for me to go eat? Is that what you did?
5: We're probably not going to get him.
31: You did that a little late in the proceedings here. I would have preferred the finger guns like on
5: Tuesday. you never know when you're going to run into Austin Reeves when you're getting coffee in a hotel lobby.
31: You could have walked past Austin Reeves at any point this week. Just like, listen, you would have had to gone out of your way to do it, but you could have done it at any point. He's been standing next to us within 15 feet of us since Monday.
5: Listen, you're going to nitpick this. You're going to nitpick that.
31: Yeah.
5: I'm having the time of my life.
31: I know you are.
5: I saw Colin Jost, too, again.
31: Did you really?
5: Me and Colin Jost, off air, have one of the best relationships here.
31: That's great.
5: It doesn't translate to getting him onto the show.
31: Well, it's parlayed into nothing. I mean,
5: well, it's parlayed into a little friendship with Colin Jost where I see him this year. We both love Carolina.
31: Right.
5: That's what we bonded over last year. Mm-hmm. I knew we could bond over. He didn't remember me.
31: Right.
5: But I knew I could get that bond back with him because
31: sure.
5: of how strong our bond was last year.
31: Yep.
5: I asked him, what do you think about the Mike Malone hire? Right away, his face lit up. He was like, finally, somebody asked me about Carolina. I've been dying to talk Carolina.
31: Sure.
5: He said he loves the hire.
31: Yeah.
5: And then as he was walking away, he said, it can't be worse than the Bill Belichick hire.
31: Hmm.
5: It's a very low bar at Carolina right now.
31: That would have been nice to hear on the airwaves here. I mean,
5: that's why I just said it now.
31: All right, so Colin Jost has joined us this week.
5: Tangentially, Colin Jost has joined us through my story. And Taylor, Austin Reeves, too.
31: Taylor betraying a trust with his friend Colin Jost and airing out his dirty laundry, his thoughts on Bill Belichick on the air. I'll take it. I will. Jason Kelce walking past us. Good luck, man.
5: This counts as us getting Jason on the podcast.
31: Just say one word into the microphone. Jason, one word. Just one word. Just so we can say we got you.
11: It's a pleasure to be on, Stu.
5: Wow.
31: The great Jason. Very disappointed last night in you.
5: I think we're the only show that got Jason Kelce on this week.
31: We got Jason Kelce on. We got you on the radio. Man, no one's flocking the radio except for me, and we just got Jason Kelce on there.
5: That's going to be tough for Gary Sheffield to top that.
31: All right, so we had Colin Jost already today. We had Jason Kelce just now. You heard him. And now we're going to have Gary Sheffield and Matthew Tkachuk finger guns over here. You were also telling me, and I think this is a delightful topic, if Tahoe Week was a college quarterback, you have the exact college quarterback that Tahoe Week would be. Can I guess?
5: Yeah.
31: Brendan Sorsby.
5: No.
31: Okay.
5: Because people are gambling this week?
31: I mean, yeah, a little bit, yeah. No, I mean.
5: No, so I'm thinking all time, too. I didn't want to limit myself to just the college quarterbacks today.
31: Yes.
5: Because there's so many great college quarterbacks all time.
31: Right.
5: And this is what I was doing in the hotel room yesterday while people are out at the casino, people are out at dinners. I'm sitting in my room and I'm saying, what college quarterback all time would Tahoe Week be?
31: Because content is king to you. Yes.
5: Correct.
31: Yes.
5: Correct.
31: Right. Yes.
5: I think there's only one answer.
31: Yeah.
5: It's Brady Quinn.
31: Interesting. Explain.
5: Like when you think about Brady Quinn at Notre Dame.
31: Right.
5: One of the best looking quarterbacks of all time.
31: Oh, statue.
5: Poise under pressure.
31: Yep.
5: And then you also need the niceness factor where it was like, if you go up to Brady Quinn Brady Quinn doesn't think he's better than anybody else. Brady Quinn would open a friendly conversation. So when you combine the beauty and the grace and the elegance of Tahoe Week at the American Century Championship,
31: yes,
5: for me, there's one answer, and it's Brady Quinn.
31: My only problem with this is he went to Notre Dame, and I find it nearly impossible that Brady Quinn doesn't think that he's better than you. I have not met someone who's gone to Notre Dame who doesn't think at some level they are better than you, and I'm including Mike Golick Sr. in this, okay?
5: But there's also something about the Notre Dame helmets, too, where they're golden, and
31: yes.
5: It's like, this feels just like a golden week. The Notre Dame helmets are just timeless. The uniforms, they don't need any flash and pizzazz, because the substance of being Notre Dame speaks for itself.
31: Right, and Lake Tahoe speaks for itself. Is 1,000%. This tournament speaks for itself.
5: 1,000%.
31: You and I have turned to each other many different times, on many different occasions, and said to each other, this is a special event.
5: Correct.
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0: We are back at the Brady Quinn of sporting events. Gary Sheffield is going to join us in just a second. Man, I love this guy. Listen, if we were just doing this on coolness, Gary Sheffield would win this thing every single year. There is not a cooler guy here outside of Joe Theismann. You can listen to him on God Bless Football. Let's go to Dan first. He has a sports update.
1: You got it, Stu. Right now in the 15th minute in Los Angeles, World Cup quarterfinal, Spain and Belgium are scoreless. You can see it on Fox. France awaits the winner of this match in the semifinal coming up Tuesday in Dallas. Today at Wimbledon, gentlemen's semifinals in singles play.
2: He's always been a really gracious leader, I gotta say.
3: Mutual respect there, but
2: absolutely.
3: Jannik Sinner, superb, just sweeps aside Djokovic and steps back into a Wimbledon final.
1: The defending champion, Jannik Sinner, as you heard on ESPN, topping Novak Djokovic in straight sets. Djokovic, a seven-time winner. Next up for Sinner in Sunday's gentlemen's final will be Alexander Zverev, the second seed, also a straight sets winner today. In golf, Scottish Open second-round play, Rory McIlroy has a share of the lead at 9-under par after 36 holes. Scottie Scheffler missed the cut. It's his first missed cut since August of 2022. That dates back to 78 straight made cuts for Scheffler. It was the fifth longest streak all-time on the PGA Tour. Tiger Woods holds the all-time record for consecutive cuts made at 142. Multiple reports say the St. Louis Cardinals and second baseman J.J. Weatherholt have agreed to terms on an eight-year deal worth more than $112 million for the rookie. A Florida judge ruled former Lions defensive back Terrion Arnold would not need to wear a GPS device while out on bond on kidnapping and armed robbery charges. Arnold had a workout with the Texans, and his attorney told the judge that another team will work out Arnold at some point next week. Dusty May's off to the NBA. Michigan named Mike Boynton Jr. as the interim coach when May left. Today, the Wolverines ended up giving Boynton a two-year deal to coach the Wolverines men's basketball program. Now in the 17th minute, Spain and Belgium remain scoreless in the quarterfinal at the World Cup in Los Angeles. Stu, back to you.
0: I said it a year ago. I'll say it again. The coolest man on the course every year is Gary Sheffield, man.
4: I appreciate you.
0: I mean, look at you. Just dressed to the nines. You look fantastic, man.
4: I appreciate you, man.
0: Where else other than here can you be on a driving range and all of a sudden you're engulfed in a conversation with Larry David?
4: I was sitting there asking myself the same thing. I'm like, I'm sitting here. This is my guy, man. He's the funniest guy, I think, in the world.
0: Yeah.
4: And we were just talking about golf and just like, you know, what's he's coming out with next. And this guy's like a icon.
0: Yes.
4: He's an icon.
0: You want to play golf with him?
4: I want to play golf with him.
0: I'm pretty certain he'd say yes if you asked him to, Gary.
4: Well, I might. I think I'm asking. You think he'll say yes?
0: Yeah, I know he'll say yes.
4: All right, well, I'm going to ask.
0: You're Gary Bleepin' Sheffield, man. Come on.
5: And Larry David's a diehard Yankee fan.
0: Yes.
4: Oh, is he?
0: Oh, yeah, he is.
4: Yeah. Yes. Oh, wow. I didn't know that. Doc Rivers bet him, I'll bet you $100 that you don't know who that is. He's like, oh, that's Gary Sheffield. I was like, oh, thank you for knowing who I am.
0: He's a Yankee fan.
4: Yes.
0: Do you want to leave here for a second? Go ask him and come back.
4: I'm going to ask him because you just put a thought in my head.
0: I want to tell you this. You rock the cigar out there. You're on the driving range. You look fantastic.
4: Thank you.
0: And I feel like Steph is trying to copy you, okay? Man. Now, he may have a better swing, but there's no way he rocks the cigar on the driving range with the outfit the way you do. There's just no way. He thinks he does, but he doesn't.
4: You know? Well, I didn't know he smoked cigars until he saw me with mine, and then he pulled one out, so you might be right.
0: He's trying to be like Gary. He is pretty cool, though. Steph.
4: Yeah, he is cool.
0: He is.
4: His swing is pretty, man. That's a great swing he has. And I just like to watch these guys swing because, like me, I'm an aggressive baseball player.
0: Right.
4: Like when I hit.
0: Yes.
4: But in golf, you have to swing smooth.
0: Yes.
4: And let the club do the work.
0: Right.
4: And I'm watching these guys with their tempo.
0: Yep.
4: And the ball goes exactly where they're trying to hit it.
0: Yes.
4: And so I said, okay, I took Vince club and I said, okay, I'm gonna try the same tempo.
0: Vince Coleman, yep.
4: Yeah, Vince Coleman.
0: Yep.
4: And the ball was going just like his ball.
0: Right.
4: I said, now I need to be around these guys a little more.
0: Yeah. No, that's interesting. I was actually thinking about that. You were such an aggressive, violent hitter in baseball, and in this you have to have tempo and slow it down.
4: Yes.
0: Right.
4: You can't swing hard.
0: Right.
4: You swing hard, the club opens, your head moves. But I'm watching these guys, they swing, no matter if they swing with the driver, three iron, or whatever, or the eight iron.
0: Yeah.
4: their tempo is the same.
6: Right. Yeah.
4: I gotta learn that.
6: Yeah.
4: I gotta learn that.
6: Go ahead, Till.
5: Have you thought about incorporating the waggle into your golf swing?
4: Well,
5: like waggle and then like.
6: Oh, yeah. I would love that.
4: It's funny you said that because in 1992, Fred McGriff and I was teammates with Tony Gwynn, and we lived in Poway off of Ted Williams Boulevard.
6: Wow.
4: And they had a golf course that we stayed at, but I didn't pay no attention to the golf course because I never played golf. So Nike gave me these free clubs and like, you guys start playing golf. So I go out there with Fred. The first swing I had, my shaft went down the middle of the fairway. And Fred McGriff kicked me off the course.
6: Get out of here.
4: And I didn't play golf. But then when later on in my career, Jordan say, you need to start playing golf.
6: Right.
4: Maybe it'll calm your crazy self down.
6: Right, yes.
4: And then I took his advice, and I've been playing ever since.
6: So Michael Jordan told you that. So has it calmed you down? It has,
4: it has,
6: huh?
4: It
6: really?
4: Has,
6: in what ways? Like, that's interesting.
4: Well, I learned patience.
6: Okay.
4: And I had no patience. I'm a, you know, black and white.
6: Yes.
4: And no middle ground.
6: Right.
4: And now patience have taught me to fall back, let things come to me. You know, don't overreact to everything.
6: Right.
4: And then my life has just been better.
6: Have you played at MJ's course?
4: Oh, yeah. I'm a member there.
6: Oh, God. I played there with Dwight Freeney a couple times.
4: Yeah. You know, Dwight can hit it far.
6: It's far. Yeah. I keep telling Dwight I'm going to put a flyer on him to win this tournament because I know how good Dwight Freeney is.
4: Oh, yeah.
6: Yes.
4: That's why Jordan liked him as his partner.
6: Yes.
4: He's got distance. You know, you give me the distance,
6: yes.
4: I got the rest of the game.
6: Michael's like a father to Dwight, like a brother.
4: Yes. They have a great relationship.
6: Yes.
4: And I watch those guys, man, and they play every day together. And I've learned a lot, man, just by playing golf and being around certain people. It kind of opened me up a little bit.
6: So Jordan invited you down, not that you're a member, but the first time you went in there, so I've done it. I'm not going to give away any of the secrets there because you're not allowed to. But how cool the codes to get into that place.
4: Oh, wow. It's second
6: don't
4: to
6: say
4: none.
6: Them.

0: the nines. And for me, that's not saying a lot, but I was. I had everything tucked in on my Michael Jordan's golf course. And Dwight's like, hey, what are you doing, dude? Yeah. You're overdressed.
1: Well, I had to ask Ken. You know, I saw the guys doing it, but I'm a member, so I didn't want to, you know, get in trouble.
0: Right.
1: So I see guys, I'm like, can we wear a t-shirt? They're like, wear whatever you want. Yes. The only rule we have is you got to be nice to everybody.
0: Right, that's it.
1: And that's it.
0: Freeney took his shoes off one hole. It was unbelievable.
1: He thought he was in the Bahamas.
0: And then Michael just comes out and he wants to bet on every hole. It's unbelievable. Yeah, it's a fantastic place. Go ahead,
2: Taylor. Gary, you mentioned Tony Gwynn. Your first year in San Diego, you win the batting championship, the batting title, batting like 330.
3: Yeah.
2: Who are some of the best hitters that you've seen play baseball?
1: Oh, wow.
0: He loves talking hitting.
1: Oh, man. Yeah. I tell you, when I think about hitters, I think about Frank Thomas.
0: Mm.
1: You know, Bagwell. See, I'm the type of hitter and guy that when I'm a fan of the game. And when I see guys do what we do on the level we do it at, as far as the home runs, the batting average, the driving in runs, I look at the guy that who walks the most.
0: Right.
1: And the guy that walks the most and can still put up the same numbers everybody else is putting up, those are my favorite.
0: Barry Bonds.
1: Barry Bonds.
0: Yeah. Yes. On base percentage of like 60, I think it was 650.
1: Oh, it's ridiculous.
0: It's absurd.
1: It's ridiculous. Like, I remember my coach, Jim Leland, told me, my head coach.
0: With the Marlins.
1: The Marlins. Yeah. He's the best. He said, Gary, in spring training, he said, I'm going to need you to make sure that you're better than every, like the top player on their team, you have to outplay them every game.
0: Yeah.
1: I was like, oh, nobody ever asked me that. So he gave me a challenge.
0: Yes.
1: And it improved my game because when I face the best, it brings the best out in me.
0: Yeah. You love Jim Leland.
1: Oh, I love him.
0: Was he your favorite manager that you've ever had?
1: Yeah, well, Bobby Cox.
0: Bobby Cox, too.
1: Yeah.
0: Wow. You had some good managers,
1: Gary. I had some great managers.
0: You really did. Yeah. You played in some great teams.
1: Well, he's a men's man.
0: Yes.
1: Like, they don't care who you are.
0: Right.
1: Whatever the case may be, this is what we're doing.
0: Yes.
1: And you have to lead the way.
0: Was Leland, because I find it hard to believe that you're intimidated by anyone. Did Leland intimidate you a bit? He would smoke cigarettes in the dugout. He didn't give a bleep what anyone had to say. I mean, I love Jim Leland. I do.
1: Well
0: maybe it's Bobby?
1: No. Jim, it's something about his aura that you just know not to cross the line.
0: Correct.
1: And it's unspoken.
0: Yes.
1: You know what I mean?
0: Yes.
1: But he gave me freedom to be myself.
0: Trusted you.
1: He trusted me.
0: Yes.
1: And once I saw that, he became my father.
0: I love that. So cool.
1: That's what happened.
0: He accepted you for who you are and what you are. Yes.
1: And he became my father.
0: I love that so much.
2: Garrett, once you got to New York, you were an instant all-star your first two seasons with the Yankees.
3: Yeah.
2: We see sometimes people get to New York and they just kind of shrink in the moment.
3: Yeah.
2: What is it about New York where not everybody can make it there?
1: You know, I had an advantage because I saw my uncle in 1986, and he went through those years in New York. So I was there, and I saw the fans' reaction because I'm sitting next to them, and I'm watching the energy. And I said one day, I'm going to be in that situation.
0: Hmm.
1: So I was more prepared later on in my career than I would have been in earlier.
0: Sure.
1: And so once I saw it, I knew what to do. And once, when you get to New York, the thing about New York is, when you're driving to the park, it's almost like you're playing in the game right then because you're getting psyched up because you know what the fans are going to bring.
0: Yes.
1: And they bring out the best in you. I love New York fans.
0: Yeah.
1: They're the best fans in the world. When I got there, I knew I was going to dunk. I knew it.
0: Yes. So you understood just like why Knicks fans were so excited when they won that title. Right. Yes. They needed that.
1: The energy that we get from them.
0: Yes.
1: Whether it's good or bad.
0: Sure.
1: You know what's coming.
0: Yes.
1: And so now my focus is on the opponents.
0: Right.
1: Now I'm trying to dominate you.
0: Yes.
1: Because they want me to.
0: Yes. Yes.
1: You see
0: they got
1: saying?
0: My back.
1: They got my back.
0: Yes.
1: Yes.
2: How was it in New York? Because there's so many egos there. That you have the Jeters, the A-Rods, yourself, Mariano Rivera, where you guys kind of have to put your egos aside to just come together.
1: Yeah, but it was a little hard for A-Rod and Jeter because of their relationship.
0: Right. And position.
1: The position, because A-Rod moved to third base. We all know who A-Rod is as a player, but he made a sacrifice to be part of the Yankees. And we didn't gel at first because that tension between those two relationships came into play. And then Joe Torre didn't know how to say, okay, what's the batting order? Because A-Rod is A-Rod.
0: Right.
1: But if you're talking about hitting third, that's the most important position in the batting order.
0: Yes.
1: Because we set the tone for the guys in front of us, the guys.

0: guys behind us. Like on base percentage that I was talking about.
1: Yeah.
0: But when you got guys that strike out, and strike out, you can't have that consecutively.
1: Right.
0: So you got to split it up. Mm-hmm. And I think, like, the second part of the season, I went to Joe Torre and I told him, I said, you got to have me hitting third,
1: right,
0: because I'm going to set the table guy.
1: Yes.
0: And I'm going to come through.
1: Mm-hmm.
0: And when he switched A-Rod to second, because that was when it first started happening, right, you start seeing superstars hit second.
1: Yes.
0: Because he said, where we're going to hit A-Rod?
1: Yeah.
0: I said, hit him second.
1: Right, more at bats.
0: Like,
1: yeah.
0: He was like, we can't hit him second. He got to drive and run. I said, well, you only hit second once.
1: Yes. Yeah. Yes. You changed the game, Gary.
0: Yeah, once. Yes. Yeah, you hit second once. Right. Once it's over, now the lineup rotates.
1: The lineup starts over again.
0: And
1: right,
0: then, yes, now you get him more at bats.
1: Right.
0: And so he just went on a heater from there.
1: Yeah, but you took bats away from yourself a little bit.
0: Well, that's okay.
1: Yes.
0: But if I know A-Rod is hitting in front of me,
1: you're fine with that.
0: There's opportunity after opportunity. Yeah. Because if they're running from him, right, please come to me.
1: Yeah. Yes.
0: But they didn't do that. But we gelled together, as you saw. You know, because the first half was a struggle.
1: Oh, yes.
0: And then the second half, we turned on.
1: So Yankee fans, they're passionate. New York fans are great. I agree with you. Yeah. I'm a New Yorker. I'm a Mets fan. I'm not a Yankee fan. Sorry about that. But they're also spoiled.
0: Yeah.
1: Because Taylor here, he is telling me this Yankee team is good.
0: Yeah.
1: They hit a bit of a slump, and Taylor is telling me this is the worst Yankee team of his lifetime.
2: Good.
1: And I'm like, they're a playoff team right now, man.
0: Yeah. Well, I'll say this: when I watch the game, everybody is bad.
1: Yeah,
0: because everybody can be beat on any given day.
1: Right, that's baseball.
0: The only only team that I can say that's probably like close to unbeatable is the Dodgers.
1: Right.
0: But they can be beat as well.
1: Yeah.
0: Because all I would do is I would give Ohtani the Barry Bonds treatment.
1: Right.
0: And I'm going to see how good you are after that.
1: Just put him on?
0: That's right.
1: That's it.
0: Or I'm going to buzz your towel, too. He's too comfortable in the box to me.
1: He really is.
0: No, he sits up there like he's in a rocking chair.
1: Some chip music.
0: Well, I would love to see him face Nolan Ryan.
1: Or Wells or any of these
0: or
1: guys.
0: Or Roger Clemens.
1: Right. Yeah, Wells didn't throw it as hard, but Wells would still throw it right in your face. Yes.
0: You're not going to be comfortable. That's for sure.
1: That Marlins World Series, the Yankee ones were expected, right? Yeah, so it's a different kind of feel. That Marlins one, was there relief with that one? Because you guys, like Wayne put together like a dream team of sorts, right?
0: Yeah.
1: There was relief in winning that, right?
0: It was, because we was under a lot of pressure to win, because we thought that if we won, he would keep us together.
1: Right.
0: And I used to talk to Wayne Huizenga's wife and tell her that we need to stay together because we can win 4 or 5 championships with this team.
1: Yes.
0: And she was like, Gary, I'm trying, because he wanted Wayne's World.
1: Right.
0: He was ahead of time.
1: Yes.
0: So, like, if you
1: he really was. Yeah.
0: If you look at the Battery Stadium, it's a real estate deal.
1: Yeah.
0: Everything around it is inviting you to the park.
1: Mm-hmm.
0: And so he wanted the Wayne's World and Wiregrass.
1: Right.
0: And they didn't want to give it to him, and that frustrated him. That really bothered him, because he felt like, I know this is going to work.
1: Yeah.
0: If we bring restaurants and, you know, hotels, everything to this area.
1: He was a visionary, yes.
0: He was a visionary.
1: Yes.
0: And they didn't give it to him. That's why when you look at the stadium where it's at now, it's a problem.
1: It is. It's a big problem.
0: It's hard to get to.
1: Yeah.
0: You know?
1: Especially when most of your fan base is up in Broward,
0: that's
1: where
0: right,
1: a lot of it.
0: That's where he wanted to go.
1: Right, I know, because he knew where his fan base
0: that's
1: was.
0: That's right.
1: He knew where he knew where the people were.
0: Yeah.
1: But you feel like if that team had stayed together with such a great team, you would have won multiple World Series.
0: No question.
1: So do I.
0: No question. Yes. You know, we had what it took. I remember that. Our test was, okay, we got past the Braves.
1: Right.
0: We beat them, I think, 14 out of 18 times.
1: Yes.
0: But then when New York came in, the Yankees came into town,
1: right,
0: we dominated them.
1: Yeah.
0: And that's when we knew.
1: Yeah.
0: We're the team.
1: Yes.
0: And so Kevin Brown, Leiter.
1: Speaking of chip music, Kevin Brown.
0: Oh, yeah.
1: Oh, yeah, he would give it to you.
0: So we had everything you need.
1: Yeah.
0: And our fifth starter beat the Braves every time.
1: Yes.
0: Tony Saunders.
1: That's right. Wasn't Alex on that team, too?
0: Alex Fernandez.
1: It was your fourth, I think.
0: He was the fourth.
1: Damn, that's a good team when he's your fourth. He's laughing. Gary's laughing.
2: And the teal uniforms?
0: Yes.
2: The teal uniforms are the best jerseys.
1: Oh, okay, Gary loved being a Florida Marlin. He's telling me he wanted to stay there.
0: I wanted to stay there. Right. I just signed a 4-year deal. I played that out. Then we won the World Series. Now I'm going into my second contract. I had 7 years. Never played one game on that. But I had a blanket no trade clause. I could have stopped the trade, but I tried to take care of all my teammates, because Charles Johnson was saying they was giving him a 5-year deal.
1: Right.
0: Bobby Bonilla wanted to go. Jim Eisenreich is the reason I did it, because he's the quietest kid you ever want to see.
1: Yeah.
0: And when he came to me, I respect him so much. I said, you know, if you want me to do it, then I'll do it.
1: It's cool.
0: Because I did it for them.
1: Right.
0: Because I could have stayed with the Marlins and said, no, I'm 100%. Not accepting it.
1: Yes.
0: But if it, you know, I kind of had a little concern because I didn't know Piazza was in the trade.
1: Right.
0: And I said, how is this making the Dodgers better when you get rid of your best player?
1: Of course.
0: They said, now you're our best player.
1: Yeah.
0: So I said, all right, you got a point.
1: I think we should end it on that note. That was fantastic. I wanted to bring up the Cam Schlittler, Paul Skeens trade, the Taylor. Taylor's such a homer. Listen to me.
2: I'm not a homer.
1: He loves Cam Schlittler so much that I asked him one day on the show, would you trade Cam straight up for Paul Skeens? And he said no. You wouldn't do it either? Sheffield's agreeing with Taylor.
0: No.
2: What a win.
0: No.
2: He's a gamer.
0: No. He's a gamer.
1: He's a gamer. And, yes. And he's a Yankee homegrown product.
0: That's right.
1: Yes.
0: That's right.
1: Unbelievable. The American Century Championships, real quick, tell everyone why you love this thing so much.
0: I love it so much, man. Yeah. I love it so much. Yeah. I get to come out here with the greats and watch these guys do something else great.
1: Yes.
0: You know, they was great in their profession, and they can come to a golf course and flip this thing upside down and go out there and score low. And I learned a lot from these guys golfing with them because, you know, when you're around a bunch of good golfers, you get better.
1: So I'm telling you this on the way out. If you walk up to Larry David and say, hey, you want to play on my course? And your course is Grove 23. Yeah. I guarantee you he's going to say yes, Gary.
0: I promise you I'm saying. Because you told me.
1: Yeah, I promise you he'll say yes. Yeah. And if he doesn't, you never have to come on with me again. that's how much that's how confident I am, Gary. Okay?
0: Well,
1: I'm not going to ask him for you. I mean,
0: you make me feel confident now.
1: All right, get out of here, man. Right, enjoy the rest of your weekend. Right, good luck this weekend. You, love you too, bro.
0: All right, buddy.
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0: I've been coming to the American Century Championships for 10 years now, and I got to tell you, the coolest moment for me over those 10 years was last night when they're introducing Matthew Tkachuk's brother, Matthew with us right now, Brady, because he's a newcomer. And then the whole room, a room of world-class athletes, gives you guys a standing ovation for bringing home the gold. How did that feel to you, Matthew Tkachuk? Because I got goosebumps, man.
1: Yeah, it was actually like one of the coolest moments of my entire life. It was, for people like that obviously aren't there. They introduce all the new guys in whatever order. Brady was kind of one of the guys at the end. And at the end of Brady's, like, you know, little bio that they gave about him, they mentioned, you know, and we've got a gold medal group on Friday with Matthew, Brady Tkachuk, and Matt Boldy.
0: So cool.
1: Olympic gold medalists for hockey, and the whole place gave a standing ovation. It was, I mean, with all the guys in there, too, you just look around, it's like, you know, who's who, basically. And for them to do that was so amazing, and yeah, it gives you goosebumps for sure.
0: Yeah, for real, man.
2: Matthew, as a bitter Rangers fan, be honest, should the podcast with Brady count as tampering? Because it feels like that gave you an unfair advantage.
0: He's his brother, man. That's the advantage.
1: I don't even know what that means. I don't even know.
0: Meaning getting him down to Florida, meaning getting him to be a part of the Panthers. He feels like you had an unfair advantage being his brother.
1: I know. I mean,
0: don't answer it.
1: I don't even understand the question.
0: Don't answer it. It's nothing.
1: You think he came to Florida because of the podcast? That would be the worst question ever.
0: No. It's the second worst question he's asked this week, just so you know, okay? Let's talk about the podcast, though, Wingmen, because I love it. You're doing it with your brother. I was talking to Brady before, and he said, what we try to do is just keep it like a FaceTime between me and Matthew, because sometimes you can lose the chemistry, even with family members, when you turn on a microphone. I love the podcast. Whose idea was it? How'd you guys come up with the name Wingmen?
1: So I actually don't know how, like, it officially got going or how it happened. But I do know we were talking about it for a while, kind of ever since, like, even before Four Nations doing it.
0: Right.
1: And because we FaceTime, you know, however many times a week, every other day, talk every day.
0: Yeah.
1: And basically people started, like, pitching us and saying, like, basically you're FaceTiming him for an hour.
0: Right.
1: And get paid. I don't know.
0: You might as well get paid for this conversation.
1: I don't know. I don't even know how.
0: Yes.
1: I don't know how, but I do. I told the story the other day. The first person that said I should do it, even though it was kind of the ball was kind of rolling already.
0: Right.
1: The guy who wanted us to do it the most was Bill Zito.
0: Really?
1: GM in Florida.
0: Wow.
1: Yeah.
0: Wow.
1: Our GM in Florida.
0: Yes.
1: Now, I guess. Wow. And we were just talking to him the other day, and he's like, "Yeah, like, don't forget, like, who told you who gave you the idea to do it?" So, it's pretty funny, but we love it. People love hearing. Like, it's different because it's current athletes and nobody's done it in hockey. So I think the hockey fans enjoy, like, just, like, the stuff that's happened currently and, like, this behind-the-scenes stuff with us. And, I mean, obviously we're lucky we've had some incredible moments that we can share over the last, 6 months.
0: Just amazing.
1: Talking about the Olympics.
0: I mean,
1: that's probably the biggest thing. Obviously, people like to hear a lot about winning and stories about winning.
0: Yeah.
1: But people are just obsessed with the Olympics, the Olympic stories,
0: the
1: Olympic guests that are on. So it's been a huge success so far, and we've actually really enjoyed it.
0: And they love your relationship. I think that's the thing that shines the most for me. It's authentic. Yeah, just hearing you and your brother just talking shop. You know?
1: Well, I think a lot of people can relate to it. Like, whether you're, you know, a brother and a sister, or two sisters,
0: right,
1: or two brothers.
0: Two, like, best friends, even.
1: Two best friends, just the camaraderie and, like, the banter.
0: Yeah.
1: And, like, the chirps, and it just, I think a lot of people can relate to it, which is why they like it.
0: So the last 3 years, the last 3 years, two Stanley Cups and a gold medal. And I'm wondering how the gold medal felt differently to you than winning the Stanley Cups.
1: I would say it was, way less taxing on the body.
0: Right. Okay.
1: But I did only come back. I had surgery in August last year, and I came back like 8, maybe 10 games before the Olympics. And I probably should have stayed out another week or so.
0: Really?
1: And so I came back like right before, and my game was just kind of going like this. But by the end of the Olympics, when I came back, I felt amazing. Like, health-wise, felt amazing. So I guess that was the biggest difference, is I wasn't, you know, playing. When you're in playoff hockey, it's every game you're like playing through something little. Like, it's the
0: most
1: fierce, competitive, physical. And after you win, I mean, it's so rewarding lifting the cup because of just how many hours you've put in with the same group and just the toll that your body has. But I will say that the impact of the Olympics was was greater because not only did, you know, the Florida Panthers fans watch
0: sure.
1: it, but
0: the whole country,
1: the people in Florida that didn't really watch hockey before, they watched it. And then, I mean, you could say people in Tampa who don't like the Panthers, they all were supporting us.
0: Right.
1: And like, it was just so nationwide, and it's so cool just talking to people from each. My favorite thing to ask people is, like, it's one of those very few moments in life where you know where you were when.
0: Yes.
1: So I love asking people, like, where were you? And, like, the amount of I woke up at 5 a.m. to get to my neighborhood bar to watch it, or I had a watch party at my – I had a bunch of families come over to my house at 6 a.m. to watch. It's just, it's unreal, and it's unbelievable, because when we were over there, they did such a good job of keeping us – like really focused and like in a bubble almost.
0: Right, right.
1: And we knew that it was the Olympics, big deal, but we had no idea the magnitude. I had no idea what we were walking into when we got back to the US.
0: Right.
1: And it was in Miami where we've had a bunch of celebrations before. So
0: sure.
1: I knew kind of what was it was going to be, but it was times 10.
0: Really exceeded it, huh?
1: It was just wild.
0: I'll tell you one of those stories. So I can't remember the last time my dad, my brother, and myself got together to watch a sporting event. My brother flew down to South Florida from New York.
1: Wow.
0: To my dad's house. And me, my dad, and my brother watched that gold medal game together.
1: Yeah.
0: And it was, and it made my dad's, you know, just, it's, he still gets tears talking about it. Yeah.
1: You just said it there. It's like amazing, like, how emotional people were in like 46 years. It's crazy. And then just beating Canada and like slaying the dragon there a little bit. It's just, you know, it wouldn't have been the same if we didn't beat Canada in the finals.
0: Right.
1: I think,
0: yes.
1: You know, if Finland beats Canada, I mean, I'm sure people are still jacked up if we would have won, but it wasn't the same as beating Canada.
0: Did you notice, so when you got home, were road fans treating you guys differently?
1: Yeah.
0: Crazy,
1: yeah,
0: right?
1: For sure. I remember my first road trip was New York. First game back was at home, maybe first two were at home, then went to New York. And after the game, I brought the medal. And after the game in New Jersey and in the island, just tons of people waiting, and they're all wearing the Islanders jerseys.
0: It's so cool, man.
1: But we were all one team for 2.5 weeks, which is really cool.
0: It's amazing.
2: What do you remember most about going into that OT? Because I think the suddenness of like how quickly it ended made it even better.
1: I just remember, I mean, the guys that were, first of all, the guys that weren't even on the ice in overtime. I mean, it's the two, maybe it was the best game of all time, like with the players on the team.
2: Yeah.
1: Like it was some of the most insane talent. I mean, probably the best game and like player pool you're gonna find for one game.
0: Yeah.
1: So
0: game was moving so fast.
1: It's just, it was insane. You couldn't even think. I mean, you're flying around, you're hitting everything. There's no room to make any play. That's what people talk about. Like with all the skill on these teams.
0: Yes.
1: I mean, there's 100-point guys in every team. You got Big David, you know, Austin Matthews. You got, you know, two unreal goalies, great defense. Quinn Hughes, Cale Makar, Werenski. These guys. It's a 2-1 game. And then it's a 3-2 overtime game in the Four Nations. It's a 2-1 game in Montreal in the Four Nations. Like, it's not about who's going to go out there and get the goal. It's like almost like who's going to give up a chance
0: right.
1: the other way. So to answer your question, though, going into overtime, I was just like, holy cow. Like, this is going to be the greatest overtime display by both teams because of the best overtime players in the world.
0: Yes.
1: And I couldn't. I have no words to describe how I felt
0: right.
1: when Jack scored. But just the play that...
0: You're getting emotional now.
1: Just the play that Werenski made before.
0: Yeah.
1: I mean, the saves that Helly made all game. I mean, Bolds' goal in the first. Just, we had so many great efforts. And I will say one thing that's not talked about enough because it was kind of in the middle of the game. But we had to kill off a minute and a half 5-on-3.
0: I remember.
1: Against that power play.
0: Against them, right.
1: They were 50% in the Olympics. And just, I mean...
0: McDavid's flying around.
1: So,
0: yeah.
1: like, you got to give credit to, you know, the Slavins, the JT Millers, Trocheck, Sanderson, those guys that don't get enough credit.
0: Where's the gold medal right now?
1: I can't say.
0: Why can't you say? I will tell you, an unnamed person here said he has spent more time with the gold, seeing your gold medal than seeing you actually this week.
1: So, probably.
0: It was Marty Fish.
1: We had some fun on Tuesday with him. We got some good pictures.
0: This is such a great event, the American Century Championship. You guys have such a great bond. The standing ovation you got last night, the friendship. I don't know if you were friends with Marty beforehand, but you're certainly good friends now. And I see you here in your second year, and you're introducing Brady to it because he's in his first year here. What did you learn about last year that helped you prepare for this week, this year?
1: This is my third year.
0: Oh, your third year. I'm sorry. Yeah, my bad. Right.
1: I think each year it's just like you know more people.
0: Yes. You seem more comfortable and relaxed.
1: You,
0: yes.
1: You know a lot of the American Century team.
0: Yes.
1: You know a lot more of the NBC team. And it's just like, it's just a week of fun, nonstop.
0: Awesome.
1: And it doesn't, like, it literally doesn't stop. Like, got something here in a little bit, and then me and my caddy Luke. So we have no wives or no girlfriends on the, or fiancés on the trip this week. It's just the boys. So we got a little.
0: You learn well. Yes,
1: it's another bachelor party. It feels like, literally like right after this in a little bit, we'll either go to the pool, we'll go to the lake for a bit.
0: So good.
1: And then there'll be a few guys there and just have a few drinks, It just doesn't stop. It's never ending. I sleep like 4 hours a night, and you wake up and you have more energy than you could ever imagine.
0: Right.
1: It's an absolute blast. I mean, the weather isn't too bad either. So
0: it's the same. It's the same every
1: it's
0: day.
1: It's probably
0: right?
1: The nicest place in the country.
0: I think it is.
1: And it's just, I mean, it's a little bit harder to get to for people out east, but
0: right.
1: If they haven't been here, they have to.
0: It's kind of like South Florida in the winters. It is, in terms of the weather, it's 72 degrees, not a cloud in the sky.
1: Perfect.
0: AJ Hawk said he goes in the lake every morning at 5:15. Have you done that with him?
1: I have not been at 5:15. I try to get home by 5:15. No, I'm normally a little bit after that if I have time to get a quick dunk, and then I'm there for however long in the afternoon, and it's the best way to wake yourself up.
0: All right, we'll get you out of here on this note. We appreciate you doing this. Florida Panther fans, while they're excited that you won the gold medal, and they were all over that moment as well, they want to hear that we're going to win another cup. So they want a third cup. You won two, they want a third. I don't want you to make any sort of guarantees, but they do want to get back to getting to the playoffs and winning Stanley Cups. Do you guys feel like you have a chance of getting back to that level this year?
1: Well, I hope they want to. We want to.
0: Yes.
1: I mean, this was a weird year.
0: But they want to hear from you, Matt. Like, you make a go, you know?
1: We're as confident of a team as ever. We've got our core still with us, and picked up a couple pretty good pieces.
0: Yeah, so I think so. Yeah,
1: hopefully we'll. I do think that in a season or with a team, you know, especially after winning, even after winning, I should say, you need kind of a fresh sort of blood that can raise that level again, and I think Brady and the new guys are definitely going to do that for us.
0: Were you sad to see Bob gone?
1: Very sad.
0: Yeah.
1: I mean, whenever you lose a close buddy, you know, who's been so good to me,
0: yes.
1: Such an amazing pro, such an amazing teammate. But with that being said, I am so excited to get Marky back. I played with him in Calgary. He's an unbelievable goalie, an unreal guy. Just part of the business, but I know Toronto definitely got a good one with Bob.
0: All right, man. Enjoy the rest of your week out here. Good luck. How's the game, by the way? Good?
1: Better this year. I got to play a little bit before.
0: Should we put a little flyer on you?
1: Probably don't waste your time.
0: Check out his podcast, Wingman with the Brother. Bill Zito deserves all the credit for it. Is he trying to get a piece of your podcast? Is that what he's doing?
1: I don't know. He deserves some credit, for sure.
0: All right. It's a great pod, man. Continued success, and we appreciate you doing this, man. You're a great guy. Thank you.
1: Of course. Thank you, guys.
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6: Spain jumped out to a 1-0 lead on Belgium in their quarterfinal at the World Cup in Los Angeles. Fabian Ruiz with a goal in the 30th minute. But 11 minutes later,
7: De Bruyne, that's a lovely pass by De Bruyne, finds the gap. Castagne's cross. De Ketelaere!
6: It is 1-1 at the half. That's how it sounded on Fox, and it was the first goal that Spain has given up in this World Cup. Winner of this match gets France and Dallas in the semifinals on Tuesday. Top seed and defending champion Jannik Sinner won his semifinal match at Wimbledon in gentlemen's singles, doing so against Novak Djokovic, the seven-time champion. Sinner, a winner in straight sets. Next up for the top seed, second seed Alexander Zverev in Sunday's final. Rory McIlroy, a share of the lead at the Scottish Open. He's at 9-under par. Scottie Scheffler missed the cut. I'm Dan Beyer.
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9: God bless football.
8: You want hot takes? 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
9: It's crazy.
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9: Very exciting. AJ Hawk is with us, former NFL player, currently with the Pat McAfee Show. What do you know better for, by the way? 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
10: Oh, definitely the show. Right now, for sure. Definitely. Yeah, Pat's the man. So, yeah, it's been awesome, for sure.
9: How'd you hit him today, man?
10: Pretty good. I mean, today didn't really count. It's a pro-am, so of course you're gonna swing pretty smooth. But no, it's awesome out here. I'm not a pro golfer, so I don't get too frustrated if I don't hit it well. But yeah, I had a great group. It was awesome.
11: AJ, when you guys started the Pat McAfee Show, I know you guys did shows at the start of COVID separate from the McAfee Show, but did you ever think it could get to where it is now?
10: No, I mean, obviously not. And Pat had it going a while before I joined him, but I started joining pretty consistently once COVID hit. But no, I mean, I had no clue when we're starting it what it would be now and just what the... it's crazy. So many awesome things that we get to do and go watch these college football playoffs from the sidelines and do these watch-alongs.
9: Crazy, just, right?
10: Yeah. It's so awesome to watch the game from the end zone. Like, it makes me even a bigger fan of college football, getting to do that kind of stuff.
9: I'm so proud of you guys and so proud of Pat because, you know, Pat really gambled on himself. And there's a lot of, you know, there's a great lesson to be learned there because he retired early. A lot of people criticized him. He left money on the table. But look what it's turned into, man. He's the biggest thing going right now.
10: Yeah, he's awesome. He can do everything. Yeah, good for him.
9: Yes.
10: It's the best.
9: I want to talk to you about Brady Quinn because he's, you know, he does the morning show on our network. And he's been on with us a bunch of times, and he was telling us one time that there is no better card giver than AJ Hawk. And I was floored by that. I was shocked by that. I didn't realize that. I guess maybe I'm applying my own sensibilities, and I apologize in advance, but I didn't have you as a guy who's sitting down giving a lot of thought to what it is he's going to write on a card, you know?
10: I guess it depends who the card is going to.
9: Right.
10: You know? Yes. I've always been, I don't know. Brady, I know, has said that a few times.
9: Yeah.
10: And, yeah, I don't know exactly what he's talking about. Sometimes I'll write, you get a birthday card from my mother-in-law or whoever, or my mom or my dad or my brothers, Yes, yeah, so like I'll take a little bit of time. I'm a creative human. I'm terrible with numbers, can't do math, but I feel like I'm creative and have an imagination. And I always try to tell my kids, you need to have an imagination. And I think I do. So sometimes I try to express that when I'm writing cards to people in my family.
9: Nice.
11: If we had to flip the question now on Brady, what's something that people don't know about Brady?
9: Yes, this is your chance, AJ. Let's go.
10: I mean, great question. Yes. Every time I see him, and which I see him all the time, he lives very. I'm like every time, like you're such a giant human, just a big, handsome dude, and he's not a real character because he's such a big, handsome, awesome dude, but he's actually like the best dude and super nice and right. cares about everybody and like the biggest family dude of all time.
9: Yes.
10: So it's awesome having him. He was in Florida, now he's back in Ohio.
9: It's great to have a brother-in-law that you get along with, right? Like, yeah. Imagine him with the other way, right?
10: My other brother-in-law, Jack Johnson, is the man as well.
9: Yeah.
10: Played hockey in the NHL over 20 years and the nicest dude too. See, I'm very lucky.
9: Yes.
10: My brother's my caddy out here. He has been for like 7 years.
9: Oh, really?
10: Months. Yeah.
9: That's nice.
10: Yeah.
11: What do you remember most about your last game at Ohio State against Brady Quinn in the lead up to that game?
10: Oh, man. Yeah. We were playing the Fiesta Bowl against Notre Dame. Yeah, my senior year. There was a bunch of like weird media stuff early on. They found out that I was going out with his sister, and we weren't engaged actually at the time, but like, I don't know how it got public. But then there was like a little of that stupid old school.
9: Yeah.
10: I guess it's probably before the internet.
9: Right.
10: Stuff like that. And then we played, and luckily we won. And I sacked Brady a few times in that game.
11: They were a great team, though, man. They were awesome.
9: Yeah, do you remind him of it all the time?
10: No.
9: Yeah,
10: no.
9: You don't have to, right?
10: No. Yeah. I mean, look at that, dude. Like, he was a giant. He would have ran me over. Like, I had to. Multiple times. Like, he would have absolutely would have killed me. I had to protect myself.
9: If I told you even back then that one day, 2026, that Indiana would dominate college football, you would have told me what?
10: Obviously, I would have
9: left.
10: Had a hard time believing you, but yeah, I mean, anything can happen now. I feel like, and I was down there watching Indiana in person in the end zone, like I said, in these watch longs we do, and I was blown away with how they played. Like, they were so disciplined. Like, I'm like a football nerd when I see defense play right. Well with the proper leverage all the time, and this guy, he's spilling it to his outside backer, and you're holding your gap, all this stuff. In Indiana, like, they didn't have. They played so hard, and they were so disciplined. It was like a thing of beauty watching them play.
9: The American Century Championship is such a great event. You're out here every single year. Like, what do you love so much about this event, man?
10: I mean, just look around. Like, it's
9: unbelievable.
10: There's nowhere in the world that I've been that looks like this. The lake's legit. It's great getting in the lake every morning. We jump in. It's freezing.
9: Do you go in every morning?
10: Yeah. It's
11: wow.
10: You know, everyone's in the cold plunge, and you got to do your whole morning routine.
9: Go really?
10: And
9: are you telling me if I show up to the lake tomorrow morning, you're going to be there?
10: Yeah, we were there at like 5:15.
9: Can I go in with you tomorrow?
10: Yeah, it's a little bit of a mental test when you walk down. It's 48 degrees outside and the water's 49.
9: Well, what's the key? Do you like tiptoe in or you just jump right in? You got to jump right in, right?
10: I mean, I think you know the answer to that.
9: There's no tiptoe.
10: I hope you know the answer to that.
9: Why isn't Pat come out here anymore? Like, he was out here a few years ago. I haven't seen him since.
10: I hope he comes back. I don't know. I mean, he's too busy, man. He's got two young kids. Yeah. He just had another, so it's... obviously, hopefully comes back next year. It was awesome. I got to play with him all 3 days, 2 years in a row.
9: Yeah. What's the thing you miss the most about football? Is there anything?
10: Yeah, man. Football is awesome.
9: Right.
10: I miss everything about football, but I'm realistic, and it's not like a, you know, I knew when I stopped playing, like, yeah, I can't play anymore, but, man, I get so excited watching it. Like, when I watched, like I say, in person, you know, I watch my kids play as well, and it's just, it's fun.
9: Right.
10: It's physical.
9: Yeah, it's great.
11: AJ, the Big Ten has won the last three national championships. As a Big Ten guy yourself, is it Big Ten versus the world right now? Because there's always the talk with the SEC, but it feels like the Big Ten is kind of
9: enough
11: taking
9: of the SEC.
11: That title.
9: I mean,
10: Big Ten's awesome, man. The SEC's awesome. I have a hard time like creating an argument with that. I think they're the tip of the spear, both of them, and I think it's awesome and it's fun to watch. But I don't have I can't sit here and on my high horse talking about the Big Ten. I think the Big Ten's amazing. I think the SEC, I have so many buddies that play in the SEC, and they're some of the biggest and best athletes and best players of all time.
9: We were watching you I wasn't watching you. My producer was. And I'm feeling like I should put a flyer on you. Like, I feel like this could be a top 10 finish for you. What do you think? Huh?
10: Yeah, I mean, I think my previous best finish is like 52nd. And I tell my kids, every day, like, I'm going to win it. I'm going to win the American Central Championship. And they're going, oh, okay, Dad, 58th place. So they're going to, I can't wait. I'm going to tell them my game's really rounded into form.
9: You want, so top 50 sounds better, not top 20?
10: Sure. Sure. I'm coming for first place, gets a lab coat now, so I'm going for first.
9: How many rounds of golf have you played before you got here? Like not that many, I'm guessing.
10: About
9: right?
10: four or five, I'd say.
9: Okay.
10: Yeah, played a couple with Brady.
9: As an athlete, as a world-class athlete, does it bother you when guys like Taylor Twellman are like, hey, I played two rounds this year, and then they go out and they're like four under par?
10: No, guess what? He was in the lake yesterday. Not this morning, but I saw him yesterday. He was getting in there, and he knows.
9: Oh, Twellman was.
10: Yeah, he was. He's a golfer.
9: Yes.
10: He is a.
9: I know we had him on the other day. Yes.
10: He's an athlete, though.
9: Yes.
10: No, those guys have that silky smooth swing, and they put the ball in the fairway. They know when they tee off that the ball is going to be in play. Like, that would be a great feeling. I've been chasing that one.
9: Were you into the U.S. soccer at all?
10: Yeah, it was sweet. I'm not a huge soccer guy. But I respect what they do, man. I respect watching those guys play. I didn't think I would. I didn't think I'd watch as much.
9: Right.
10: And I did.
9: They forced us to watch,
10: And it was awesome. It was cool. I claim to understand what it's about and what they should be doing and how they should be playing, but I respect how they play. And,
9: yes.
10: You know, I love that the coach gets them to play hard and be tough. It's great.
9: Yeah, it's awesome.
11: AJ, you mentioned how many cool things you've gotten to do as a member with the McAfee Show. Is there anything still on your sports bucket list where you're like, man, it would be really cool if we could check this out?
9: Wow, that's a good question. Yes.
10: Honestly, I don't know if I can give you an answer. That's awesome. I've done so
9: many. How about winning this thing? I mean.
10: Oh, yeah. that's the top of the list.
9: It's up there, right?
10: Winning out here.
9: Yes.
10: And there's so many awesome things. Like, I've been super lucky to get to experience a lot of awesome things even after playing football now, like to be in awesome events. But, yeah, why not win it out here? I mean, man, these guys are serious. You watch how they're putting their alignment sticks out here.
9: No, I know. Marty Fisher's a friend of mine. It's ridiculous. He's played nine tournaments already this year.
10: I put money on Marty.
9: I put all my money on Marty. Yes,
10: Marty can play, but there's a lot of guys that can win it though.
9: Yeah, does golf drive you crazy though? Like everything, like no, but athletics have come fairly easy to you, I imagine, your entire life, and this game's hard, man.
10: It is, but being an athlete helps with any kind of game or sport you can play. But you don't have to be an athlete to be a great golfer,
9: right?
10: So I don't. That's not a slight to anyone. I just think there's so many different, because someone's an awesome athlete doesn't mean it doesn't always translate to golf. It usually doesn't. Like, isn't it crazy sometimes seeing how ugly some swings are of some of the people, the greatest athletes?
9: Yes.
10: We know?
9: Yes.
10: And I'm not, mine's not pretty at all.
9: Look at Trey Wingo out there. Does he look like an athlete to you? I mean, that guy could smoke a golf ball, though. I'm telling you.
10: Look like a young Ernie Els.
9: I'm telling you, he puts a 280 down the fairway every single drive.
10: I believe it.
9: Oh, my God. If so, listen, I have a ridiculous take, and I just want to get your thoughts on it. I think Caleb Williams is going to be the greatest quarterback we've ever seen. Am I nuts?
10: I mean, time will tell, right?
9: Listen, this is sports radio. We have to give an instant answer.
10: I think he's awesome. He's been, you know, I played for the Packers for 9 years, so
9: right.
10: I think it's awesome that the Bears are good and that they're it's a huge rivalry. I think Caleb's amazing. Their whole team. I like how they're coached, man. I like how they play, but also I love the Packers and I feel good about them and where they're going.
9: Yeah,
11: AJ, on my sports bucket list, I still have to check off Lambeau Field, but I hate cold football. So it feels like that's kind of...
10: Did you play football? Like playing football?
9: He was a walk-on at Carolina, yes.
11: Yeah, walk-on in North Carolina. Yes. But the second the season hit like November is when
10: you
11: started...
10: packed it in?
11: I kind of started shutting it down on the scout team.
10: So was it noticeable?
11: Oh, yeah. It was like the calendar hits November. It's like, oh, Taylor's going to be checked out. Somebody else is going to get the scout team.
10: How long did you last?
11: I played 3 years as a walk-on.
10: Well, good for you then. You didn't completely pack it.
11: Yeah,
10: in.
11: So
10: when you're like cold weather.
11: Yeah, exactly.
10: When your little fingies get hurt when they get in the field.
11: Yeah,
9: your little fingies.
11: Well, I kind of was with the mindset, I'm on the scout team. I'm never going to get off the scout team. And when you get hit in the cold, it stings a little more.
10: Yeah, that's why you got to be the hammer, not the nail, man.
11: Oh, I was the nail. I was exclusively
10: but
11: the nail.
10: Sometimes it hurts being both. But
9: yes.
10: I would rather win on that side. Say some. You win some, you lose some, though.
11: I was on the scout kickoff team where the guy would come and blindside you every time.
9: Mm-hmm.
10: Did you guys go full go?
11: Yes. Like,
9: yeah,
11: so
9: yeah.
11: I was the nail every time.
9: That was his role. I mean, he's Rudy.
10: So did you have to act like you didn't know this was coming?
11: Yes. No, they wouldn't tell us what look it was going to be, then I would get blindsided.
10: Hey, just look this way, bud. Don't peek because we're going to ear hole you.
11: Yes. Eric Ebron coming to ear hole you. The other time
10: I'll teach you toughness, huh?
11: It was the Georgia Tech, when Georgia Tech would run the option, and I was the guy who would have to dive at people's knees, and they would just kind of punch you away.
10: Mm.
11: So I was always the nail when it came to my walk-on career at North Carolina, but I want to go to cold football. Mm. Is there anything you could kind of give tips on
10: unbelievable. You wrap that back in, the cold football.
9: You like how we did that? I've taught him well, AJ. Yes, yeah, you brought it full circle.
10: So any tips for cold football?
11: Yeah.
10: just take care of your, honestly, your little fingies and your feet, your hands and feet. If you, so wear like, you'd wear like surgical gloves underneath, football gloves. That helps a little bit. People put Vaseline on their arms. I mean, you try it. It doesn't really do a whole lot. But if your fingers feel okay and your toes are all right, it's not bad. You can do it.
9: We'll get you out of here on this note. We appreciate you doing this for us. I was in a shuttle last night, and Adam Thielen is telling a story that that someone else in that shuttle dislocated his shoulder during an NFL game. And it was Charles Woodson. And Woodson was hearing this for the first time. Like, he knew he dislocated someone's shoulder. He didn't know it was Thielen's. And so I'm wondering, are there guys that you have hurt where you just haven't even, like, friends of yours, where you just didn't realize it was that person? Then later on in life, they were like, hey, you're the guy who broke my knee. Ooh. Yes.
10: I don't know. I don't know if I've been confronted.
9: Is that strange that Woodson wouldn't know that, though?
10: No, it's not. I once did that. I played 1 year with the Bengals. Brian Hartline was on the Browns. I've never asked Hart about it, but I need to.
9: Right.
10: I was like rushing the quarterback. I think I retraced and I went back and he caught a ball and he started to turn up and I hit him directly in the back of the head.
9: Right.
10: And I thought he was out for a second. Right. I thought he was out down. Right. And he popped up because he's tough as nails. And I'd never asked him, but I don't know if he was out or not. Credit to him either way.
9: But does he know? Does he know it was you?
10: Or? No, we've never talked. I don't know why. Wow. I've never asked him.
9: And your friends,
10: he probably wouldn't remember that.
9: Yes. Yeah.
10: Multiple different
9: things. Hartline's a scrappy SOB, isn't he?
10: He's awesome.
11: Yeah. That's Ohio State on Ohio State crime.
9: Yes.
10: That's why I'm saying he probably doesn't even remember because it's just what he does. Like, yeah, of course guys hit me in the back of the head all the time.
9: I just love the idea you could be hanging out with your friend and your friend, you know, took your knee out 4 years ago, you know?
10: Yeah. Yeah. It would not be fun. Some guys can get over it.
9: Yeah. We appreciate you doing this, man. The American Century Championship. This has been fantastic. As someone who, you know, we trailblaze a little bit in this industry, I'm really proud of you guys. You guys are killing it, man.
10: Thank you very much. I appreciate it.
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0: Angeles, but Belgium answered.
1: De Bruyne, that's a lovely pass by De Bruyne, finds the gap. Castagne's cross. De Ketelaere! 1-1! The Spain defence finally breached, and Belgium back on terms in Los Angeles.
0: And it was the first goal given up by Spain in this World Cup. They're currently tied up at one apiece in the 62nd minute in a match that you can see on Fox. Winner gets France coming up in the semifinals on Tuesday in Dallas. Wimbledon today saw Jannik Sinner advance to the gentlemen's final with a singles victory over Novak Djokovic today in straight sets. Sinner's the defending champion, and he'll face Alexander Zverev in the final. Zverev also a winner today in straight sets. Dodger star Shohei Ohtani out of the All-Star game and won't pitch tonight against Arizona because he's dealing with irritation in his knee. The Dodgers say that he'll DH for this weekend series but not make the trip to Philadelphia. The Cardinals and second baseman J.J. Weatherholt have agreed to terms on an 8-year deal worth more than $112 million, according to multiple reports. A Florida judge ruled former Lions defensive back Terrion Arnold won't need to wear a GPS device while out on bond on kidnapping and armed robbery charges. Arnold had a workout with the Texans, and his attorney told the judge another team will work out Arnold next week. The University of Michigan has given Mike Boynton Jr. a 2-year deal to be their men's basketball coach. He was the interim coach when Dusty May left to take the job in the NBA with the Dallas Mavericks. Scottish Open second-round play, Rory McIlroy leads at 9-under par, tied for the lead with Tom Kim and Jordan Smith. Scottie Scheffler did not make the cut, finished at even par, snapping his streak of 78 straight made cuts. It dated back to August of 2022. It was the fifth longest streak all time on the PGA Tour. Tiger Woods holds the all-time record for consecutive cuts made. That mark is pretty much an untouchable 142. Stu, back to you.
2: We have saved the best for last here at the American Century Championships. Robert Saleh is with us, the head coach of the Tennessee Titans. And we just had a funny moment on the range where you were hitting the ball so well, coach, that I said to you, I'm going to put a flyer on you. And what that means is I'm going to sprinkle a little bit of cash on you because you look that good on the range. Your son turns to me, you're having a moment with him, and he says, don't.
3: I call myself Ranger Rick.
2: Yeah.
3: If Tiger Woods was standing there, he might think he has competition. But nah.
2: Right. So this is your first time. Is this your first time in Lake Tahoe, period?
3: Yeah. We came up here. You know, the Niners do an outstanding event every year for their sponsors. They call it, they moved it. But when I first got to the Niners, it was Winterfest.
2: Right.
3: And it was out here.
2: Right. But this is your first American Century Championships.
3: Yeah.
2: So are you doing karaoke tonight?
3: God, no.
2: Why? You have to. I think you have to.
3: I'll fill you guys in. I was actually in choir.
2: Get out of here.
3: Back in high school, I was in choir.
2: That is shocking to me.
3: It's how I met my wife.
2: Okay.
3: It was a good way to meet girls back
2: then. That's a heady play, coach.
3: But but we're not singing.
2: No. But you have a good singing voice then if you were in choir.
3: Depends on who you're talking to.
2: Come on.
3: In the shower, it sounds awesome.
2: Well, just like on the range, right?
3: That's right.
2: The game looks awesome.
3: No performance anxiety or something.
2: But you know these guys, all right? So you know, like, this is a big brotherhood, right? They're all really tight. They're going to put some pressure on you to sing karaoke.
3: They could have a gun to my head.
2: Oh, gosh.
4: Coach, you broke into coaching back in 2002 at Michigan State. You were making $600 a month.
3: Yep.
4: When you think back to those days, what's something that experience taught you that you still carry with you today?
3: I feel like we spend $600 a week in DoorDash.
2: That's it, huh? I have twin girls. I mean, it's more for me.
3: On one person.
2: Right.
3: A lot's gone on, you know. Like, I'm fortunate. I was in the banking industry beforehand, and, you know, I've always, I shouldn't say I always, but what I've learned is that if you do what you love, it'll love you back. And that's kind of what, going through that, it wasn't about money for me. Like, I was making good money at the bank. Did not like waking up in the morning, going and jumping in rush hour traffic, driving to a 9 o'clock job, leaving at 5. And people were great, just didn't like doing it. And my message to anyone who's willing to listen is that if you do what you love, it'll love you back somehow, some way. It may not love you with money, but it'll love you with peace of mind and actual joy. And we got a short time on earth, might as well enjoy it.
2: I love that. What do you love about coaching so much?
3: There's so many layers. There's the teaching part of it. There's the competitive part of it. There's the every day is something new part of it. There's the brotherhood part of it. There's so many layers to it. In terms of football, it's sport. You know, I grew up in sport. I was

0: I was a water boy for my brother's football team when I was 5 years old. And, I don't know it any other way. My son and I, even though he just took up golf, he talks smack all the time about my golf game, even though he hasn't beat me yet. Yes. But he's like,
1: well, he just did on the range to me, yes.
0: And every time I say it, he says, I'm coming. You know, so, and he's coming. It's going to happen.
1: You're going to be fending him off for as long as you can, right?
0: Yeah, so so with regard to your question, man, I've learned that if you truly love something, you throw all your heart and passion into it, something good's going to happen.
1: So this is your second head coaching stint. What'd you learn the first time around that you'll hopefully won't make the same mistakes the second time around?
0: That's a laundry list, man.
1: Yeah, I know.
0: You know, but I always try to create a parallel for people asking me that question. So for like you, what have you learned since your first day being a host?
1: Listen better. Yeah.
0: But there's no handbook.
1: There is no handbook,
0: You just learn and you learn and you do things and you have conviction on what you're doing and then you're like, that wasn't a good idea.
1: Mm-hmm.
0: And then you step back and you reevaluate and you debrief yourself and you find ways to improve upon everything that you've done. And there's some things that we did at the Jets that I thought were great and we'll continue to do. There's some things that I didn't like that will change. And there's some things that I think were good that probably won't work out here. We're going to have to change it up. So you just got to keep an open mind, keep evolving, keep asking yourself hard questions and evaluating and being truthful with yourself with regards to was what you're doing in that moment good enough? Hmm. And if the answer is yes, keep it going. If it's not, you got to change it.
1: So it's not any one thing. It's just constant learning.
0: It's constant learning.
1: It's interesting.
0: Constant learning.
1: Yeah.
2: Coach, we love Cam Ward as a defensive-minded coach. What jumps off the tape when you watch Cam Ward?
1: He's talented, man. Yeah. Yeah.
0: First off, he's talented, but like, I don't think the tape, and I say this respectfully because I think his tape is fantastic. I don't think the tape really does him justice because I came in, we studied him, you know, we played him last year when I was at San Francisco, and I was like, man, this is a really talented young man. And you hear things, you know, you get the report. You talk to the college scouts, how's his workout or his work ethic when he was coming out of the draft, and they talk about it, and you're just trying to get a feel for the man. Being around him, watching him practice, watching his day-to-day habits has created a whole new appreciation for him. He's got an elite mindset. He can move on to the next play. He has very, very short-term memory.
1: Yeah, so important.
0: Yeah, and to be honest with you, like when we go move the ball in practice, I mean, I don't think we've stopped him yet. You know, he's just a elite improviser. He can play within structure. He can play on schedule, and he can improvise. But most importantly, like the man, he's elite.
1: And that's the most important for you,
0: by
1: right?
0: far.
1: Yeah. So your defense has to be like that's awesome for your defense. Right. Only from the standpoint, I know you get mad at them because they can't stop him, but they're not going to face too many guys with a little fist bump on the table, so you know.
0: But it's hard. Like, who am I? You know, you're the head coach. You can't cheer. So, like, when he throws dimes, I'm like, yes. And when we're making stops, I'm like, just inside, I'm just a ball of happiness. Oh,
1: that is so good. You want to ask him about the Royal Rumble here?
2: So, Coach, we have this debate all the time on the show. If every NFL coach was entered into the Royal Rumble, who would win? After seeing you in person?
1: Yeah.
2: It's not even a question. No.
1: So who would finish second, I guess?
0: No, here's what I'll say. People don't realize, like, one thing I always get when people see me in person is they're like, wow, you're a lot bigger in person than I thought.
1: Yeah.
0: Well, I'm standing next to 6'5" monsters on the football field.
1: Right? Yes. Now you're standing next to me. Yes.
0: That's how people see me.
1: Right.
0: And so keeping that in mind, you think about Dan Campbell, Mike Vrabel, Kevin O'Connell,
1: yes,
0: D'Amico Ryans, all the former players. They're freaking huge.
1: Yes. And Kevin O'Connell shocked us.
0: They're just enormous balls of muscle.
1: Yes.
0: And it they're professional athletes for a reason. So I'll give you guys this story. So I was 25 years old and I was probably in the best shape of my life. I was about 230, just elite, just in tremendous shape. I was running with the guys, with the players when I was a quality control at Houston, and I was lifting with them, and I could throw with all of them.
1: Mm-hmm.
0: And so D'Amico, we draft D'Amico Ryans, and we do a pair-up drill, but it's an odd number of linebackers. And I've got a pair-up I'm the assistant linebackers coach. So I was like, you know, I'll pair up with D'Amico. And we're doing this shock drill.
1: Right.
0: And so the linebackers coach, Johnny Holland, goes, do you want a bag? I was like, no, I'm good. And he just two-hand jams me and knocks the wind out of me.
1: Right.
0: You know, like, I don't think people really understand how strong.
1: Yes.
0: these professional athletes are. So with the whole Royal Rumble question, just list all the professional, the ones that were former professional athletes.
2: Let them go, I forgot about D'Amico.
0: Yeah, let them go play by themselves.
1: Yes.
0: All of us other guys, we'll go over here somewhere and play along. So
1: that is so great. All right, but from the non-playing division, you agree you would win in a landslide, right? I mean,
0: I don't know.
1: It doesn't matter. It doesn't matter. All right, so how's the game? How are you feeling headed into this tournament? Because guys get nervous when they step up. Like Jay Billis tells me, I don't know what it's like to play in the Masters, except for this weekend. And then I get a feeling of what it's like hitting a golf ball, because you're killing it on the tee, on the driving range. But when you get out there and people are watching, it's a whole different thing, right?
0: It's different. And, you know, my son asked me, he goes, Dad, you're out in the football field. That doesn't bother you. Well, I'm in my element.
1: Yes. You're confident there. You're max confidence.
0: I've prepared.
1: Yes.
0: I know we're going to be good.
1: Right.
0: We're the best in the world. Just like I'm sure the golfers are. I don't think Tiger Woods goes up there at Rory or all those guys are like, oh my God, someone's watching me.
1: Right.
0: You know, just critiquing every little bit of my swing.
1: Yes.
0: You know, they've got elite confidence. They're in their element. They can do it.
1: Right.
0: But, you know, it's a different dynamic for sure. And, you know, and truth be told, like, I'm sure a lot of these guys, when we go golfing with people, everyone's generous. Like, hey, take that 10-footer, coach. Yeah, right. Thanks, buddy.
2: Just put me down for a bogey.
0: Now I got a putter? Well, I can't pick this up. So, like, the whole thing is different.
1: No, Dwight Freeney's not letting you pick it up.
0: No, we're not picking up nothing. But every time I'm golfing, it's just, you know, people are generous. They give you those 5-6-footers, and I look at them, I'm like, I'd probably make 1 out of 5, and we're going to learn that this week.
1: Yes. We'll get you out of here in just a second. Chris Sims is a friend of ours. He's a friend of the show. He's very close with Kyle Shanahan, who you know very well. Is it weird that Chris Sims has a KS tattooed on his ankle because he's that friendly with Kyle?
0: I mean, Kyle has the same one.
1: I know. It's weird, though,
0: you
1: Rob.
0: You know what? If you love a man, if you love anybody enough, I mean, I'm not, who am I to judge? Me and Matt LaFleur have stories about each other that I will never tell. We don't have it on our ankles or anything, so people will never know. But
1: okay with it, though.
0: I'll say Kyle Shanahan and Chris Sims have a friendship that's unique, and their bond is close, and I think that's special. So they have tattoos on one another. They have more power to you.
1: He's such a great coach, Kyle. What's the thing you, like, the most important thing you learned from Kyle Shanahan? He's so good at his job, man.
0: He is. He helped me a lot as a defensive coordinator. You know, just the way he sees the game.
1: Yeah.
0: And just teaching me a lot about what they look for. So, you know, I played offense in college. Right. And to have him just kind of explain how he sees the game and the space that they're chasing really helped me evolve as a coordinator. And just the way he prepares his players. And, look, I've just been fortunate, you know, my entire career between Kyle Shanahan. His dad was a big part of it for me in the early parts of me being a D coordinator, Gary Kubiak, and then you look at Pete Carroll and his staffs out there, man. I've been lucky.
1: The American Century Championship, you were in that room last night. We were in that room last night giving a standing ovation to, you know, Tkachuk and his brother. It was so cool, right? You've been here long enough now, even though it's your first time, to see what makes this thing so special and why they all want to come back every year, right?
0: Yeah. No, this whole thing's been great. It's been a great experience. It's funny, after the first tee shot, you know, I cranked one about right.
1: Yeah.
0: And I was looking at my son. I was like, yeah, I think this is going to be our last one.
1: You're not going to get the invite back?
0: As we went through, I was like, this is actually fun.
1: Yes.
0: And I'm excited for the weekend. Like, I've come to grips that I'm a horse golfer, and I'm going to enjoy my horse golf today.
1: Jay Billis told us if he wasn't invited back, his wife would leave him and marry someone else who was invited.
0: You know, it's funny. My wife was supposed to come.
1: Right.
0: You know, this is supposed to be our last getaway before we
1: get to camp.
0: Before we get to camp.
1: Yeah.
0: But, you know, she just wasn't ready to let the one-year-old on his own.
1: Got it. Yes. Smart. Yes.
0: So I brought my oldest to be my caddy. So.
1: Yeah. What a great weekend that is.
0: Great weekend.
1: Enjoy the hell out of it, man. Yeah. Enjoy it, man.
0: No, I appreciate it.
1: We appreciate you doing this, man.
0: Appreciate you, brother.
1: Thank you so much.
0: Thank you so much.
1: All right.
0: Appreciate it,
2: coach.
0: Yep.
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0: We are wrapping up what has been a great week here at the American Century Championship, Lake Tahoe. We've been out here. I've been out here for the last, I don't know, 8 or 9 years. And I look forward to continuing to come out here because, as Taylor pointed out earlier, this is the Brady Quinn of sporting events. And who wouldn't want to attend the Brady Quinn?
1: Exactly.
0: Of sporting events. Our thanks today to Gary Sheffield, Matthew Tkachuk, AJ Hawk, Robert Sala. They were all fantastic. Joe Theismann is on God Bless Football if you'd like to listen to that. Also want to thank Matt and Neil before we get out of here, who did a great job. Our camera audio guys, digital guys, who did a fantastic job the entire week. We appreciate their hard work. And our thanks to NBC and all the folks here at the American Century Championship Golf Tournament, especially Nick Casanova, who has just been an angel on my shoulder for the last decade or so. Anything we need, Nick Casanova produces it inside of 5 minutes, and I'm pretty certain he has more important things to be worried about than me and Taylor on the driving range trying to get a show done, but he worries about it, and we love him. So thank you, Nick, and thank you to all the folks here at NBC and, of course, at Edgewood and American Century Championships. Taylor, how do you feel about the week?
2: I love it. The best person that I heard describe it, besides me calling it the Brady Quinn of sporting events.
0: Right, that was the best.
2: Yes. Brian Bumgarner from The Office, Kevin from The Office, said when he dies, he wants his body brought here and dumped in the middle of the lake. It's dark, but there's something oddly beautiful about that in a twisted way.
0: These guys love it, man. They love it. They swear by it. The guys who can't make it are worried they won't be invited back. And I'm here to tell Josh Allen, you're going to be invited back, dude. Stop worrying about it. Joe Buck, you too. I mean, these guys lose their minds over this. But you're happy with the week, because I would maintain, I've been out here for many, many years. You've only been out here. This is your second year out here with me. This is a top 3 year for me in terms of access, in terms of guests. You killed it, buddy. So I'm proud of you.
2: We won the week. Sala, Dylan Dreyer.
0: Yep.
2: Hard to beat this week.
0: Sala and Dylan Dreyer is where you went?
2: Yeah.
0: Yeah.
2: I'm still reeling off Matthew Tkachuk saying I asked him the worst question ever.
0: Well, let's okay. Listen, Matthew Tkachuk was sitting next to us and he was flummoxed. He didn't understand what it was Taylor was trying to ask. Taylor was essentially accusing him of collusion. That because he has a podcast, that enabled him to get his brother down to the Florida Panthers. And I would say, no, it's not the podcast. It's just a simple phone call. Like, bro, let's get you down here if we can. And the Panthers made it happen because Bill Zito, who takes credit for their podcast, made that deal and got him.
2: I feel like you two were ganging up on me when I was asking that question. And then once the camera stopped rolling, Matthew Tkachuk put his arm on me and was like, man, that was a funny question. I was like, Matthew, I could have used you there to say it was a funny question.
0: Well, no, the person you could have used was me. And I just left you alone on an island.
2: No, not only did you leave me alone, you buried me.
0: Well, I did, because you deserved it. It's the rare time I'll do that to you. I don't like doing that to you. You know that. I want you to not feel alone. Lord knows I have felt alone on the radio many, many times over the last two decades, with no one there to buoy me or help support me. And usually, you have to give me credit.
2: Correct.
0: I do that for you. This time, you did not deserve it.
2: You saw Matthew's confused look, and you were like, I'm going to jump on this right now.
0: Well, no. He had every reason to be confused. It was a weird question. You kind of fumbled around a little bit. You weren't terribly confident in how you were asking it. It's okay, Taylor. It happens. It's live radio. I mean, what can
2: you do? Shake it off. Taylor Swift.
0: Yeah, but you did shake it off. It really sat with you.
2: It's going to sit with me till next year.
0: Listen, you remember the episode we did with Stigatz and Hawk about Chuck Norris, the interview, and I had the first question because Dan decided that was the perfect time to throw it to me for the first time in show history. The first time he would throw it to me to ask the first question in an interview. And I botched it, and it was bad, and Dan crushed me. It took me a year to get the stench off, okay? So 364 days to go, my friend.
2: And Matthew was like, did you ask? I saw Matthew later and he was like, did you ask Brady that question too? Yeah. And I was like, no, we didn't get the chance to talk to Brady.
0: Yeah.
2: And I would never ask that question ever again in my life. I've eliminated that question from my vocabulary.
0: I would have played it back for Brady. I was too ashamed to ask another Tkachuk to come on afterwards. It's okay, buddy. You're still upset about it. And I'm still leaving you alone on an island, even though I'm telling you it was okay. It was okay. Who's your favorite guest this week?
1: Dylan Dreyer.
0: Really?
1: Yeah.
0: Same. Millar apologized to me, by the way. He said he was going to come on yesterday. He's a man of his word. I told him, you're not a man of your word. You didn't come back. And he said, I am a man of my word. I had family responsibilities. And I said, no, don't tell me you're going to come back next time. Fair?
2: I wasn't dying to have Kevin Millar on,
0: if
2: we could be honest, because yeah. I grew up a Yankee fan. He's a Red Sox fan, part of that idiot Red Sox team.
0: Yes.
2: He basically ruined my childhood in 2004, 2003, whatever it was.
0: Right.
2: 2004.
0: Can you do me a favor, though? Stop running things through your prism until your name is on.
2: It's the only way I do it. Yeah.
0: I know, but when your name, when it's the Taylor Vipolis show, okay, and I'm producing it because I've grown too old to talk, okay, then you can dictate who the guests are. But if I want Kevin Millar on, I don't care that he ruined your childhood.
2: Like, I'm just not going to jump through hoops to try to get Kevin Millar. If I'll ask Kevin Millar to join the show.
0: Right.
2: If Kevin Millar doesn't show up, okay, then I'm not going to follow back up with Kevin Millar.
0: All right, but Vince Carter is someone who went to the same school.
2: I don't want to bother Vince Carter.
0: But I want you to bother Vince Carter.
2: My prism.
0: Vince Sanity. But what is my prism coming into play? It's his show, everyone.
2: I'm learning.
0: I have lost control of the proceedings here with Taylor. What do you have in terms of gambling on this tournament this week? What are you thinking about? What are we going to do here? Because, I've been watching every single guy in the range. And, yeah, you know, I know Derek Carr looks at times like he can win this thing, and so does Ray Allen, and so does Adam Thielen. But there's really only one guy, two guys. Joe Pavlovsky.
2: Pavelski.
0: Whatever.
2: Tomato.
0: Yep. the guy who won it last year. And Marty Fish. And I find it hard to believe, if Marty Fish is on his game, that anyone's going to beat Marty Fish. That's where I'm putting my money this week.
2: So Marty Fish and Pavelski are co-favorites, 3-1. Steph Curry and John Smoltz are next at 7-2. Mm-hmm. In terms of volume, more bets have been placed this week on Steph Curry to win the tournament than any other golfer. But the biggest liability, according to sportsbooks this weekend,
0: yes,
2: at the American Century Championship,
0: is.
2: Any guesses on who it is? Who do people want to put a flyer on to see if he could win it?
0: It can't be Barkley.
2: Stu Gatz at Barkley.
0: Come on.
2: The longest odds of anybody in the field.
0: Yes. Here, you know what?
2: 7,500 to 1.
0: Yeah.
2: So a $100 bet would win you $750,000 if the round mound of rebound can win this damn thing.
0: But he's not. I want to start a sports book. Everyone, send those bets to me, and what I'll send you back is a lighter.
2: A lot would have to go right for Charles Barkley to win this.
0: No one else can show up to play if you want Charles Barkley to win this.
2: Again,
0: that's what has to go right.
2: A lot of things.
0: Everyone else in the field decided not to wake up and play in the tournament because they just wanted to enjoy Lake Tahoe.
2: But also, it's a bit disrespectful to Sir Charles that he has the longest odds of anybody in this field.
0: Yeah.
2: He finished 69th last year. Mm-hmm. That's better than Ray Romano, who's here.
0: Yeah.
2: That's better than my good friend Colin Jost, who's here this year. It's better than Trevor Lawrence. There's a ton of names that Charles Barkley beat last year, and then you're telling me Charles Barkley has the worst odds of anybody? Put some respect on Sir Charles' name. Give me some head-to-head odds. Let me take Rich Eisen versus Charles Barkley. Anybody want to give me that action back here? I'll take it. I'm telling you, Charles is coming this year.
0: I want to know the odds on Colin Jost remembering you next year. Your good friend.
2: Plus 45 million. No sportsbook in America would take those odds right now.
0: So what is Barkley again?
2: He is 7,500 to 1.
0: So 100 wins me $750,000. Screw it, I'm doing it. I mean, just right. Just in the event everyone else passes out on the golf course.
2: And as we're wrapping up here this week,
0: yes,
2: I'm going to give my official prediction. Because who was your pick? Pavelski or Marty Fish?
0: No, it's Marty Fish.
2: Okay. Really went out on a limb there. Picking the favorite.
0: What do you want me to tell you? He's the best golfer here, dude, by a wide margin. Go ahead.
2: My official pick, he's plus 1,200 to win this thing.
0: Mm-hmm.
2: Taylor Twellman.
0: Oh, wow. He's plus 1,200?
2: Yep. I'm looking for value. I'm looking for somebody who could win. U.S. men's national team let us down this week. Who could take that mantle? Taylor Twellman.
0: I like Twellman. I do. I like the pic. I saw him get out of the lake shirtless with his dad. His dad was also shirtless. This is what Lake Tahoe Week is also is all about. 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
17: From ABC News, I'm Chuck Sievertson. Breaking news, in a post on X, Graham Plattner shared his letter to the Maine Secretary of State's office, the Democrat officially withdrawing from the state Senate race. Plattner dogged by accusations of abuse from women, which he denies. More reaction to this week's fatal shooting of a Mexican national by a federal immigration officer in Houston claiming self-defense. A man the Department of Homeland Security says was not the original target. Houston Mayor John Whitmire.
18: We're not settling to wait for an FBI report. For all we know, it could take a year. We want answers.
17: The man's family disputes. ICE claims that he used his vehicle to hit the unmarked car with federal agents inside. Mexican officials say they will file criminal complaints over deaths of its citizens in ICE custody or as part of immigration enforcement. The several days long preliminary hearing for the man accused of killing Charlie Kirk, the conservative activist, is over until September 1st. Prosecutors aim to show they have enough evidence against Tyler Robinson to go to trial. September 1st will be the final arguments. Until then, the lawyers will be working on their legal briefs. Where storms have caused flooding in the Midwest and East, emergency responders are looking for 10 to 17 people in the water after a building collapsed at a campground in Missouri, according to local officials. ABC News Chief Meteorologist Ginger Z.
19: In Iron and Reynolds County, Missouri, they've got people needing rescue at campgrounds. They've had 6 to 10 inches of rain fall in just a couple of hours. So what's happening here, we have training thunderstorms, meaning they're rolling over the exact same area over and over again. So if you've already had 6 to 10, and now you're going to try to add 3 to 5 inches, that's a big problem.
17: European Union demanding Facebook parent company Meta dismantle features it says make Facebook and Instagram addictive to users. 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
17: With a verdict on Main Street about the economy mixed, depending on who you ask, on Wall Street by comparison, it's mostly smiles today. Major indexes closed higher. The S&P 500 index closed out its 4th winning week in the last 5. Despite renewed strikes in Iran, U.S. crude oil futures are trading essentially flat, a little over $71 a barrel. Machinery with hoses can be seen at the reflecting pool in front of the Lincoln Memorial in Washington. No confirmation if it's to drain the pool. Demanding a transparent investigation and an independent autopsy, the family of the Mississippi teenager whose body was found off of Barrier Island. Nolan Wells was last seen on July 4th, celebrating the holiday with friends out on a boat near Horn Island. At a briefing in New York with the family's attorney, Reverend Al Sharpton.
22: This does not smell right. So some people are saying, Reverend, are y'all bringing in race? Well, we're not bringing in race, but we're not discounting race either.
17: Wells' mother says it's suspicious that her son's cell phone showed no social media activity. Scary mid-air incident on board a Ryanair flight in Europe. A portion of the plane's fuselage came apart, causing a window panel to dislodge. The passenger closest to the window was taken to the hospital. Nobody else hurt. It happened shortly after takeoff when the flight was heading to Germany from Greece. Plane landed safely. A Greek aviation official says they think there was a massive rupture in the engine. Chuck Sievertson, ABC News.
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0: Good afternoon. I'm Steve Bridge with news. A Springfield youth again facing first-degree murder charges for fatally stabbing another youth outside of Lanford High School in 2021. Kamaja Bias was 15 when she was charged with stabbing Pierre Scott Jr. The 4th District Appellate Court overturned her first-degree murder conviction in November of 2024 for failing to properly transfer the case from juvenile to adult court. New first-degree murder charges filed against Bias in May of this year. The case is on Monday's trial call in Sangamon County. Today, Illinois State Police operation in June focused on human trafficking, and it resulted in the arrest of 2 Springfield men. ISP says they arrested 74-year-old Robert Stengel and 24-year-old Lucas Berea, charging them with traveling to meet a minor. Berea was also charged with indecent solicitation of a minor and solicitation to meet a child. Several residents near Waverly and Verdon, who live near the site of a proposed data center, have followed a lawsuit challenging the Sangamon County Board's approval of a conditional zoning permit to Dallas-based Cyrus One for that facility. The lawsuit filed this week names the County Board, Sangamon County, and C1, a holding company with the same address as Cyrus One. No court date, though, is listed. Morgan County Fair continues through the weekend in Jacksonville. Country music featured in the grandstand stage with Ian Musnick tonight and Cole Swindell on Saturday. Truck and tractor pulls on Sunday. For more news, visit WMAY.com.
1: Here's your Storm Team 24 cast. Chance of thunderstorms this afternoon, otherwise mainly cloudy. Daytime highs approaching 88. Southwest winds around 5 miles per hour. Chance of thunderstorms tonight, lows around 69. Cloudy skies expected. High of 85 tomorrow, chance of thunderstorms. I'm meteorologist Jennifer Wojcicki on Sports Radio 92.3 FM and 1450 AM. Right now, it's 86 degrees.
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6: What a way to start. What a way to start.
5: And Jim Rupert, the old-time broken wheel.
6: It's a great day. Fantastic. It's great to be with you.
5: When you're a superstar, it's a thrill for me to be here with you.
6: Oh, I'm sure. I am sure. I mean, I used to read you as a kid, so it's weird to say that. So I feel like I should ask for your autograph. I've got articles in my scrapbook of Dave Kane talking about the 89 Porta Blue Jays going to state in golf. So now I'm working with all of the guys that I used to read. I mean, I need tissues.
5: Not all of the guys. We had other people on the staff. Besides Dave Kane and me.
6: Well, I understand that.
5: There's a Kleenex for
6: you. Thank you. Thank you, guys.
5: Shaggy takes care
6: of it. I'm just saying Dave handled a lot of the golf stuff at the time.
5: Yeah, he did. He handled all the golf stuff, really. When he came on board in, what, 84, I think? He and Dick Goss. No, Goss left about that time because Dave replaced Goss. And Robert Burns replaced Gene Seymour when he went up to be the Copley guy. Hard to believe at one point. Our staff, full and part-time, we had 20 people covering sports, full and part-time.
6: Incredible.
5: You know what they have now?
6: I would say 90% of that is gone, at the very least.
5: I don't know what the percentages are, but they have three now.
6: Mm.
5: Two full-time guys and one part-time guy. Full disclosure, in 2026, I no longer subscribe to the State Journal Register.
6: Wow.
5: I never thought that day would happen.
6: And that's not sour grapes. You're just not getting what you wanted?
5: No.
6: There you go. Just coming from South Bend, they used to have a huge high school staff, and now it's just kind of part-timers. They're just more locked in on having two writers kind of focusing on Notre Dame football and a columnist. That's it. So when people do say, when they come to Central Illinois, or if you're around Central Illinois and you get the coverage at channel1450.com, the play-by-play you get on our station, there aren't many places that do it the way we do. And that's something to be proud of.
5: For sure. Yeah, and the personnel that we have doing it is also, I mean, there are pros here.
6: Superstars.
5: Well, yeah, I'm sitting with one. That's right. That you had to remind me that you're a superstar.
6: Yeah, I got to keep reminding you. I'll get a business card.
5: Thank you for doing that.
6: I love it. Mm-hmm. What a start to the show. You're setting me up for something. I'm not sure what it is, but I'm being set up for something between now and 5:30 when we head to Cincinnati for Cubs baseball.
5: Cubs and the Cincinnati Reds. Vince Pasquantino activated. For the Royals.
6: Oh.
5: Vinny
6: Pascal, nice.
5: The first baseman, left-hand hitter.
6: Cubs got to face the three best Reds pitchers next 3 days, so they'll be challenged. Go ahead, I'm sorry.
5: Will you watch the Home Run Derby? What part of the weekend baseball stuff will you care about?
6: I'll be watching a ton of the draft.
5: Me too.
6: I will be...
5: Is the draft Saturday or Sunday?
6: I think it's split into two. Now, like, the first 10 picks are on NBC Saturday.
5: Okay.
6: And then the rest of the first round is on MLB Network. So they're splitting it up a little bit, which I'm okay. I don't think there's any reason to do the whole first round on NBC because you just don't know the players like you do in the NFL. So I'm going to be watching that. Obviously, as a Cardinal fan, they've got six of the first 86 picks, so it's going to be a huge opportunity for them. And I'll probably watch the Home Run Derby when Jordan Walker hits. And
5: has he officially accepted?
6: He's in.
5: We had a caller yesterday that objected to that, thought it was a major mistake for Jordan Walker to compete in the Home Run Derby. I took the other stand. I said, I think it's great exposure for a young guy who's had a really good year. And you know, the caller talked about the possible slip-ups, the things that could go with it, the slumps that have occurred after guys have competed in the Home Run Derby, how you change your swing, et cetera. And I said, I don't know that there's enough proof that that's the case.
6: I think Jordan Walker, he does not hit towering home runs. He hits line drive bullets. So he's not going to change his swing because of being in Home Run Derby. A lot of guys have those massive uppercuts, which I think you can fall into possibly some bad habits. But this guy's kind of, bear with me, Pujols didn't hit those towering, high, majestic home runs. He hit line drive bullets, and that's kind of what Walker does. So I'm not worried about that. I guess you worry about hurting an oblique. That might be a concern, but I don't think the St. Louis Cardinals are going to win the World Series this year, so this is great for him. He's earned it because he's been through a rough couple of years, and a lot of credit to him for what he has been able to do this year, and maybe he'll be, after today, the next Cardinal to sign a long-term contract, because I don't know if you heard the news.
5: Weatherholt.
6: J.J. Weatherholt, 8 years, $112 million, $14 million a year on average. They buy out the last, 3 years of free agency. So I thought that's the number he would get at the start of the year, and based on what he's done, I thought the number would be worse. So I'm very pleased with that number.
5: Well, that's the savior you proclaimed a year ago, so that's they should.
6: That's what Jim Rupert claimed. I said, which is not what I said, but he has performed very well.
5: Yeah,
6: and
5: should be an all-star.
6: You could make that argument, but the problem is the two guys that were selected aren't the two best. You could actually say Loa Pittsburgh or Lau deserves to be in it more than Weatherholt, but unfortunately it's a system that's flawed, and it is what it is. It's not a big deal. The All-Star game's just an exhibition game. Heck, Shohei Ohtani's not even going to be in it now. He's bowed out.
5: It's
6: just an exhibition game. I probably won't even watch that much of it, to be honest with you. I used to love it. Now it's just don't enjoy the process of who gets into the game, so I'll be out on that. But J.J. Weatherholt's the only Cardinal under contract for next year. Everybody else is arbitration eligible. There is nobody with a multi-year deal right now on the Cardinals except Weatherholt, and maybe we'll see something happen with Walker over the next year. But yeah,
5: well,
6: JJ's
5: it. I think that's a misleading statement because Walker can't go anywhere.
6: No, there's club control. Yes.
5: So, but he's not even arbitration eligible, is he? Walker, I think he's 1 year short because
6: I'm trying to think.
5: Because so what I'm getting at is he has to take what the Cardinals offer him.
6: Correct. Which is a lousy system.
5: Well, get good early. I mean, it's this process, whatever. The way they're doing things now with the number of young guys who are wrapped up with long-term contracts, I really like it.
6: He becomes arbitration eligible this offseason. He's making $799,000 this year. So they have Walker, 2 years of control after this year. And to date, he has made $5.3 million in his major league career, making $799,000 this year.
5: What would you give to make $799,000 this year?
6: Yeah, wow. That'd be okay. That would be okay. That would not be bad, and now it's going to be interesting to see what he gets. Do the Cardinals try to lock him up after one really, really good year, or do you make him kind of prove it? But if you do that, he continues to hit well, it's going to cost you more. So it's an interesting spot.
5: So play GM, give me an offer. Put numbers out there. You know what they just paid, what they just gave Weatherholt.
6: Well, you're buying out years of his contract where he'd be making $799,000. So he's going to make more up front. So it's kind of a little bit apples and oranges. But Walker's 24, so you're probably going to have to, if you're the agent, I don't know if you want to go until age 32 like the agent for Weatherholt did, because Weatherholt's contract's up when he's 32, so you're leaving your prime. I wonder if you're Walker's agent, you try to go something more short-term, where he gets out of that contract and has more prime years to try to build on the next contract. But then again, Rube, do we have to worry about, as an agent, that a salary cap could be on the way? And does that affect what my client might get if I go that route? Which I don't know. I don't know. It's complicated, but if you went 5 years, I would think a starting point, gosh, I hate doing this. What if I said, based on what he's doing right now, which is dangerous, if an agent asked for 5 for $130 million, would that be nuts?
5: I think that's too much.
6: Okay, that's a little over $20 million a year.
5: That's a lot more than $20 million a year.
6: Now,
5: it's $26 million a year.
6: Now, I hate to bring this up, but you've seen what Jordan Walker is doing right now. He's got over 20 homers and 70 RBI, over 10 stolen bases, hitting .290 on base is great.
5: One of two guys in baseball with more than 10 home runs and 20 home runs.
6: So
5: 20
6: my,
5: home runs and 10 stolen bases.
6: So my offer's $26 million a year, and our favorite topic, Nico Horner's making 24. That seems makes it feel like the contract is a little light based on who he is.
5: How many gold gloves does Nico Horner have? That's got to have some cachet, gold gloves.
6: Jordan Walker's become one of the best right fielders in baseball analytics.
5: Hasn't done it yet.
6: Well, he hasn't won a gold glove. No. He was horrible in the outfield a year ago. He has worked his tail off. I give him a ton of credit. He has become, a great arm.
5: The arm's always been there.
6: Yes, he was a third baseman. Better believe it.
5: To me, that's his strong point, is that throwing arm from right field.
6: Yep, I agree.
5: Let's see what a caller has. Caller, you're on. What can we do for you?
2: Nico
5: has two gold gloves. Okay, I thought you had two callers. We had two callers. Okay, two gold gloves for Nico. I think that's worth something, especially within the structure of how the Cubs have been built with defense.
6: So I'm going to ask a really stupid question, because it's tough comparing eras, but in today's game, based on Nico making $24 million a year, and that'll start next year, not this year, what would Ozzie Smith make? I mean, you just said gloves, defense, very important. Is Ozzie Smith a better baseball player, or was a better baseball player, than Nico Horner is now?
5: Okay, I was going to say, I wouldn't give Ozzie long-term because he is 70.
6: So
5: I'd stay away from a five-year deal with Ozzie if I was negotiating.
6: In the middle of his prime, let's just say Horner's 29?
5: Yeah,
6: probably. Ozzie at 29. I mean, that's a really good ball player. He's becoming a much better hitter. But you just established gold gloves, defense, adds a lot of cash to the bankroll. So wouldn't Ozzie Smith make more than $24 million in today's?

0: the way they had. Yeah, he'd be worth more than $24 million. But by that time, Ozzie would have had a number of gold gloves. He also, we're doing Weatherholt on the come and Walker on the come, because what if you're the agent and you're saying I want 6 years, $130 million, and I say, what about those first 2 years you had? They were up and down in the minors. How do we know that he can't revert to that?
1: That's the risk. There's no doubt about it.
0: So that's why I think you come to a compromise. How about 6 years, $130 million?
1: If I'm the agent, I don't think I take
0: that. Takes you to 30.
1: It does.
0: Age 30.
1: Don't mind the years. If I'm the agent for Walker, I think the cash is a little light.
0: I would have to look at other contracts besides Nico Horner to see what people are getting. But what did Weatherholt get in $14 million a year?
1: On average, it's 8 for 112.
0: Okay. So by the time he's 30 years old, he's being ripped off if he continues where he's at. At $14 million in 6 years, if he keeps the pace he's at now, it's a bad contract.
1: It's the security. You right. never know about an injury. Some people just want the security.
0: Right.
1: You look at this way. For the next, 3 years, he'll be making $700,000 if he didn't sign the contract. I don't know what the breakdown in years is going to be. Let's just use the average. I mean, he's going to be making significantly more money in the early part of kind of, I don't want to call it his rookie deal, but his entry-level major league deal. Instead of making $799,000, he might be making $5, $6 million. So he's going to get more up front, and the Cardinals bought out some of his free agent years. I think it would be 3 years. So I think it's a very fair deal for the Cardinals, and Weatherholt got the security, but I do agree with you. I thought the cash was a little light. I thought it would be more, but he got the security. And you know what? If that's important to the player, good for him.
0: If I'm him, I'm taking it.
1: It's hard to turn down that money because you never know what can happen.
0: Exactly.
1: Rick Ankiel?
0: It's guaranteed.
1: You lose it. You never know. But it seems like he's headed towards stardom. But if he's really good still at age 32, he'll make cash. I mean, let's face it, I don't want to compare talents, but Alex Bregman's getting $35 million from the Cubs for the next 5 years, starting with his age 32 year. So you can still make pretty good dollars at the age of 32. But the Cubs are paying for his prime years at age 32.
0: Alex Bregman's stealing $32 million a year from the Cubs.
1: Right now, unfortunately, that's the case. But if you're a major market team, if you overpay, does it matter?
0: Absolutely.
1: The Cubs can afford it, right?
0: No.
1: You don't think they can afford it?
0: What's
1: to overpay?
0: Let's break before I start yelling at you. Yeah.
1: You yell at a superstar?
0: Stay with us. I can and will.
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7: 4:33 on a Friday Press Box. Superstar Darren Pritchett is here. Jim Rupert.
8: Stop.
7: Old timer. Hobbyist, as Sean Bullent used to call us.
8: We're both Stratomatic guys now. I've gotten back into it.
7: Yeah, we can talk about that off the air.
8: All right.
7: We need to.
8: Oh, absolutely.
7: Where were we? What was I going to yell at you? I forgot. Now, you were so nice.
8: The list is so long, I don't know which one you're going to. We were talking about Ozzie Smith. What would he be? What would be his value today, considering Nico Hoerner next year is going to make 24 million? Because you said defense is worth a lot.
7: Yeah, and I guess we have to look at what stage of his career was. If we're talking about at 29, was Ozzie was born in 54? I think he's a year younger than I am, so that would have been 1983. We're talking about him. Ozzie was just scratching the surface then of becoming a hitter, because the Cardinals got him in what, 81? They won the World Series in 82 with Ozzie there, but Ozzie was, that was before Coleman came along. That was the 82 team. Ozzie would have been 28 on the 82 team.
8: If Horner's 29, we think, we should have looked that up. But Ozzie Smith in 1984 was 29 years old. His WAR was 5, which I know you're very interested in. But he hit .257 with a .347 on base, .684 OPS. He struck out 17 times in 484 at-bats. That's comical today. So offensively, he was probably...
7: Well, doesn't have his baseball reference would have his salary that year. Down at the bottom, don't they?
8: I will try to effort that.
7: Okay. So he wasn't Ozzie Smith yet. He was working on becoming Ozzie Smith. So, I would say $24 million is probably about what you would pay him at that age at age 29. No. We're talking about he was And yeah, he was 28, 29 that year.
8: In 1984.
7: Yeah. Yeah. And the Cardinals had won one World Series. That was coming off the strike year, wasn't it? Was 83 the strike
8: 81
7: year?
8: 81 was the strike
7: 81
8: year.
7: 81 was the strike year. Mm-hmm. They won the World Series in 82.
8: Down year in 83, started to come back in 84, but that was the Cubs.
7: Right.
8: The Sandberg game year.
7: And then Willie McGee was MVP in 85, and the mm-hmm. Cardinals lost the World Series to the Royals. Don Denkinger,
8: yep.
7: World Series in 85, when McGee was the MVP. And Ozzie was starting to hit by then, because wasn't that the go crazy folks year 85 or was mm-hmm. that 87?
8: 85.
7: Yeah, when he hit the home run against Niedenfuhr.
8: He was the best shortstop fielding percentage wise at .982. I assume you can go back and find the analytics. It'd be hard to find anybody, I would assume, better analytically at shortstop.
7: Did you find out what he was making?
8: It did not show okay. on there. Let me go to okay. another.
7: Well, I can look it up on the laptop when we get a chance. But I don't.
8: We're talking about a Hall of Famer compared to Nico Hoerner. I'm a little uncomfortable with this conversation.
7: You brought it up.
8: I know.
7: You made the comparison.
8: No, I wanted to see what your thought was, because you're a big Nico Hoerner guy and I am not. So I think $24 million for Nico Hoerner is highway robbery. But I was just curious what you thought Ozzie would be worth at 29 in today's game. I was just curious.
7: I don't want to say.
2: In 1984, Ozzie Smith had a three-year, $3.6 million contract.
7: Okay, so he's making like
2: 1.2 that season?
7: Yeah, okay. But the top guy in baseball was probably might not have been making $3 million then. I remember being in Wrigley Field and being up in the visitor's manager's office with Whitey, and there were a bunch of us in there, and we were talking. And Puckett, that was probably around the time the Kirby Puckett was. It might have been a little bit before Kirby Puckett, but Kirby Puckett might have been the first $3 million guy.
2: And highest paid major league player in 1984 was Mike Schmidt at $1.989 million.
7: Okay. And I think the Twins were 87. That was their World Series year.
8: Correct.
7: So Puckett was probably pushing $3 million around that time, because I remember Herzog saying, remember talking to us, and with I'll leave the expletives out because there were many of those, but he said, remember when Puckett was the first $3 million player, and now if you look at the list, he's about number 7 or number 8 on the list. That's how much salaries, how much the salaries are inflated nowadays, how quickly they inflate. So and I guess the next transit, I would like to find out what $3 million is, what $3 million is worth today. I guess that would be the next translation, but whatever the word would be. But for what, Ozzie Smith? How can I put this without sounding anti-Ozzie Smith? Great, great glove. Became a better hitter,
8: mm-hmm.
7: but if he wasn't with the group that he was with, he'd be an eighth place hitter, and a guy that caught the ball a lot. I mean, I think of Omar Vizquel, who probably would be a Hall of Famer if not for some off the field problems, but Mark Belanger. You probably don't remember.
8: I remember
7: Mark
8: the name.
7: Belanger.
8: I remember the baseball card.
7: He was with the Baltimore Orioles mm-hmm. when they were really good, and he was an eighth place hitter who batted about .220 and was a smooth fielding shortstop. And Ozzie was better than that. I am in no way minimizing, because Ozzie Smith is the greatest defensive shortstop in my lifetime, maybe in baseball history. I don't know who would have been better. Specialized in the spectacular, and that's what made him all the more money probably than he could have and should have. And he was with good teams.
8: Ended up with 2,460 hits. That's not bad.
7: No, that's
8: you're
7: good.
8: Over 2,000 hits.
7: I bet you Vizquel is close to that.
8: Possibly.
7: He played a lot longer too, though. So I mean, it's Vizquel was a really good defensive shortstop.
8: No
7: but,
8: doubt.
7: Yeah, I, it's It's not fair to make the comparison Nico Horner to Ozzie Smith.
8: No, I wasn't comparing. I was just asking what you thought Ozzie would make today, because I see Nico making 24, and I'd be curious what Ozzie would make in this era.
7: Well, if I knew that Ozzie was a Hall of Famer, then he'd be making $50 million. But we didn't know.
8: We didn't know that at the time.
7: We didn't know that at the time, so you have to take that
8: no question.
7: Into account as well.
8: No so, question.
7: And it's, Darren, it's Monopoly money. What can you get for $14 million that you couldn't get for $3 million? I wish I was friends with somebody. I wish I knew Phil Maton well enough that when he came home in the winter, we could just sit there and I could say, Phil, what do you do with all that money that you've made? I bet you Phil Maton's made $12 million in his career. More than that, probably. A guy from Chatham.
8: Well, his current contract's 2 years, $5 million, let alone with the Cubs this year and next year. Yeah. So that's pretty doggone good.
7: I guess I would just like to find out from guys. I wish Justin Knadler would have gotten in that stage, because that's a guy that I could, a guy who played in the big leagues, who I could ask that question.
8: It's interesting, now that we look back, when the Cubs signed Pete Crow Armstrong, he took 6 years, $115 million. Now, when he was struggling, that contract looked, now that he's the old PCA hitting 400 the last month, that seems light.
7: Mm-hmm.
8: Kind of like Weatherholt's contract.
7: Yeah.
8: Now, Weatherholt's contract's 8 for $112 million, PCA's 6 for $115 million, and there's no doubt, based on where their careers were when they got these deals, PCA deserved more than J.J. Weatherholt.
7: Well, they're probably about the same age, because PCA was a high school draft and Weatherholt was a college
8: draft. I think they're both 24.
7: I think they are both 24. But PCA has 2 years of Major League under his belt.
8: And the Cubs bought out 4 years of arbitration years from PCA. So that costs you a little more doing that. So he doesn't become an unrestricted free agent until he's 31 in 2032.
7: Yeah, but giving PCA that kind of money is like giving Michael Jordan's son a scholarship to play basketball in Illinois. PCA has parents who are in Hollywood. He doesn't need the money. He's had a silver spoon in his mouth his whole life. He's being compensated for what he has done on the field, and God bless him, he has earned it. But he doesn't need the money. Definitely, $115 million.
8: He's making $894,000 this year.
7: Poor guy.
8: And next year it goes to $10 million. 2030, it goes to $20 million. And then in 2031 and 32, he'll make $30.8 million. I mean, in today's game, what he's doing right now is worth $30.8 million. But he's making $800,000 this year.
7: Yeah. Let's break. We'll come back for our final hour, for first hour segment after these.
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7: Jim Rupert, Darren Pritchett back for our final segment, hour number one. We're out of here early today. Cubs are in Cincinnati to play against the Reds. Shota
8: Imanaga.
7: Imanaga, yeah, geez. He pitches for the Cubs today. And Hunter Green gets the call for the Reds. What are the Cardinals doing?
8: We are wrapping up the very difficult stretch I talked about on the show, Morning Huddle, a couple of weeks ago.
7: That mouse in your pocket just got out.
8: Oh, sorry.
7: Mouse in my pocket.
8: I talked on the Morning Huddle like 3 weeks ago when that Diamondback series started. They'd have to go Diamondbacks, Marlins, at Atlanta, at Cubs, five against Milwaukee, and then three against Atlanta. This would show their true colors, and they're 7-10 right now in this stretch with three left against Atlanta at Busch, and they face Chris Sale tonight. Not enjoyable.
7: Competitive. I think I watched all the games against the Brewers. They were pretty good games. Palante got behind 6-0, and they rallied and they came back. Who's the kid with all the hair and all the hair all over him that they just brought up?
8: Oh.
7: Not Gesselman, but Gastelum or something?
8: Yeah, Gallum. I have it written down in my storage cabinet over there, trying to keep his name. I haven't memorized it yet. But, yeah, he was in the World Baseball Classic for Mexico. He had 18 consecutive outings at Memphis, not giving up a run. He's got a really good changeup, but he's only used it twice so far, which is strange.
7: He gave up a bomb yesterday.
8: Yeah, so it's here's the only thing, let me speak as a fan for a second, not as a broadcaster. The only thing that bothered me all year about this team, it occurred Tuesday and Wednesday. I've told you many times, and I truly believe this, I don't care what their win-loss record is this year. I just want them to continue to build so they can have something sustainable so they can match up against the Brewers and the Cubs. That is the goal, because those are the two best teams in the Central. But I got to admit, Tuesday and Wednesday, I got a little frustrated because I thought the front office for the first time showed that they're not overly concerned the ultimate outcome of this season. And I say that, Root, because you're in a five-game series against Milwaukee, the best team in the division. You're in the wild card chase. But yeah, you still want to keep fighting for the division. You never know what can happen. And on Tuesday, with their bullpen pretty worn out, they brought up Bruce Zimmerman. And then Wednesday, they brought up Jared Schuster. And they were pitching huge innings in a Brewers series, when there are more capable players slash prospects in the minors that were not given the opportunity. So it felt like they threw away those two games against the best team in the NL Central, because Zimmerman went five innings after the game, designated for assignment.
7: But he wasn't bad.
8: He was okay. Schuster gave up seven runs in like inning and a third. He was DFA'd after the ball game. So they just used them, eat some innings, and we're going to get rid of you. You're out of here. It just felt like they didn't give it their best shot in those two games.
7: What about the fear of exposing your best prospects and having him fail?
8: I don't
7: in
8: know.
7: In those situations.
8: Roop, I don't know what else Quinn Matthews has to do at AAA Memphis. He has been there for probably about a year and a half, and he has been trying to improve his control. His last five, six outings have been fantastic. I wish I had the numbers. I saw them earlier today. He's been great. He's a left-hander. I think he's 25 or 26. He's got nothing left to prove. Now, to be fair, Roop, I think once the trade deadline happens, they're trading Dustin May. They had him on a pitch count the other day, 65 pitches. He ended up going 80. That was a sign he's going to be traded. Is that fair to assume that?
7: Why? No, I don't know what the logic. What makes you think that?
8: To me, well, why would you hold him to 65 pitches against the Milwaukee Brewers? He's not dealing with an injury.
7: He had that shutout when he had the long. Well,
8: then he had a little issue with a back tightness. But if his back is fine, throw him.
7: But then he got hit by a ball, didn't he? The first ankle.
8: Yes.
7: So there were some health concerns, back ankle concerns.
8: But what's the difference? If he's really hurt, then why are you throwing him at all? What's the difference between 65 and 90, which is his norm? 25 more pitches. Do you think that's going to be something that ankle's going to be affected by?
7: 65 gets you through five, and then you can piece things together.
8: It just seemed like they are getting him back out there, trying to show what he's worth, limiting his pitches so he doesn't get hurt. I saw it with Dylan Cease with the South Bend Cubs years ago. You could tell he was going to be traded. He hurt his ankle, and they threw him 25, 30 pitches for the next three, four outings before the trade deadline. So just based on what I saw in person, it just felt like Dustin May went out there to show what he could do, and they limited his pitches so he would not possibly get injured if he got fatigued later in the game. I don't know. I'm throwing out just ideas. But it just felt like that was the first sign that, yes, we're going to trade him. I just didn't like the way the Brewers series
7: was handled. Is that a bad thing?
8: No, they should trade Dustin May, because then that gets Quinn Matthews to the majors. He is ready to show what he can do. And if he's not going to be a major league pitcher, we'll find out. But you got to find out. He's been really good the last month. He's got a great changeup.
7: Who's the Cardinals' best starting pitcher right now? May?
8: I would say over the last 3 weeks, it might be Kyle Leahy and Michael McGreevy. Leahy's been really good as of late. He's pitching against Sale tonight. I mean, Libertor's easily fifth. Palante's been okay. He had a rough one last night. I mean, McGreevy's ERA is like three right now.
7: Yeah.
8: It's crazy. So Matthews will come up, I think, when Dustin May gets traded. So then we'll see what Quinn can do. He's earned that right.
7: What do you get for Dustin May?
8: I don't think that much. Nothing significant. I'd be shocked. I would really be shocked.
7: Do you get what the Cubs gave up for Peterson?
8: I mean, I don't think the Cubs gave up anything for Peterson, honestly.
7: Cole Mathis was a...
8: he has no glove.
7: Minor league first baseman are... there's a reason they're minor league first baseman.
8: He was a South Bend Cub, and I talked to their broadcaster, Brennan King, and he says he doesn't have a glove. Yeah. I mean, first baseman, they're not worth very much in the minors. No. You can get really anybody to play first base. It's still a challenge, but... Alec Burleson made an easy transition to first. Man, he's been really good.
7: Michael Bush has been a pretty good
8: Michael
7: first
8: Bush has been great. Yep.
7: And the White Sox had that Gonzalez guy who was a shortstop, and they brought him up and put him at first base. So, all right, hour number one in the books.
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2: From ABC News, I'm Chuck Severson. Plattner bows out. In a post on X, Graham Plattner, the Democrat, officially withdrawing from Maine's U.S. Senate race. Plattner dogged by accusations of abuse from women, which he denies. The Democrats will have to choose somebody else to run against longtime Republican incumbent Susan Collins. Iran's foreign minister will visit Oman tomorrow for talks focused on the Strait of Hormuz and shipping safety, according to the spokesman of the ministry. So far, the U.S. not a part of these talks, though U.S. officials say what they call technical talks are ongoing with Iran. The six-day funeral for Iran's former supreme leader has ended, and the new Ayatollah was not present, says ABC's Patrick Reeval.
3: He's not Ayatollah Khomeini. He would not have the same level of influence inside the regime, and it's believed that groups like the Revolutionary Guards, for example, would play a much larger role. But in any case, most experts looking at the regime believe that now it is likely more hard line than pre-war, and in many ways will have been further radicalized because it believes that it's been able to successfully stand up to the United States.
2: Making an effort to get what evidence the FBI has about this week's fatal shooting of a Mexican national by a federal immigration officer in Houston, Houston Mayor John Whitmire. And police are asking the public to share any video they have of the incident. Houston Police Chief Jay No Diaz.
4: I encourage the public to be proactive with this so that we, as a police organization for the greatest city in the country, can move forward and help this family heal.
2: The man was someone the Department of Homeland Security says was not the original target of the raid. The man's family disputes ICE claims that he used his vehicle to hit the unmarked car with the federal agents inside. Wall Street's major indexes closed higher. Oil futures are flat around $71 a barrel. 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
2: The several days long preliminary hearing for the man accused of killing Charlie Kirk, the conservative activist, is over until September 1st. Prosecutors aim to show they have enough evidence against Tyler Robinson to go to trial. Where storms have caused flooding in the Midwest and East, emergency responders are looking for 10 to 17 people in the water after a building collapsed at a campground in Rental County, Missouri. According to local officials, flash flood watches continue through the weekend. To many Americans, affordability is a top issue set to become law tonight without his signature, if President Trump doesn't veto it, a bipartisan housing affordability bill. It would expand financing for affordable housing, among other things. At least 31 states are reporting cases of a single-cell parasite stomach bug that causes frequent and long-lasting diarrhea. ABC News medical contributor Dr. Alok Patel.
10: These symptoms can really last a long time. Fortunately, this can be treated with an antibiotic if you do get symptoms and you go to a doctor and you get tested. But still, this is very painful for the people who have been experiencing, including several reports of those who have had symptoms for a prolonged period of time.
2: This does not necessarily mean all the stomach bug cases are related to the same source. No product has been identified yet as a suspected source. The U.S. is on a pace to break its own measles record for the second year in a row, according to the CDC. Chuck Sievertson, ABC News.
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11: Good afternoon. I'm Steve Bridge with news. A Springfield youth again facing first-degree murder charges for fatally stabbing another youth outside of Lanford High School in 2021. Kamaja Bias was 15 when she was charged with stabbing Pierre Scott Jr. The 4th District Appellate Court overturned her first-degree murder conviction in November of 2024. For failing to properly transfer the case from juvenile to adult court, new first-degree murder charges filed against Bias in May of this year. The case is on Monday's trial call in Sangamon County. Today, Illinois State Police operation in June focused on human trafficking, and it resulted in the arrest of two Springfield men. ISP says they arrested 74-year-old Robert Stengel and 24-year-old Lucas Berea, charging them with traveling to meet a minor. Several residents near Waverly and Verdon, who live near the site of a proposed data center, have followed a lawsuit challenging the Sangamon County Board's approval of a conditional zoning permit to Dallas-based Cyrus One for that facility. For more news, visit WMAY.com.
12: Here's your Storm Team 20 forecast. Chance of thunderstorms tonight. Otherwise, cloudy skies expected. Lows dip down to about 69. Winds out of the northeast, around 5 miles per hour. Chance of thunderstorms tomorrow. Daytime highs approaching 85. Overcast skies. Chance of thunderstorms tomorrow night. Lows dip down to about 68. Mainly cloudy skies expected. I'm meteorologist Laura Lockwood on Sports Radio 92.3 FM and 1450 AM. Currently, it's 85 degrees.
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1: 5:10. We're here for another 25 minutes or so, and then we're going to have Cubs baseball, the Cubs and the Cincinnati Reds. Darren Pritchett is here. I'm Jim Rupert. Shaggy, keeping us on the air, which after about 2 months ago, that was a lot harder task. But now Shaggy's got it figured out. So,
5: oh, wow.
1: Do you vote for the All-Star team? Can we still... Remember the ballots that you stand out at baseball games? Where you punch the...
5: Those were classic.
1: Yeah.
5: Chads.
1: Yeah. Yeah. is there a way to vote? Fans can vote online, right?
5: Oh, yes.
1: What's the procedure for... How do they pick the All-Stars? Because they came out like two guys... After the initial voting, two people were guaranteed to be in, and then they do something else, and the players vote, and they do other stuff. I don't... understand.
5: Could care less. Don't have any interest. Don't even have any idea. The best players are not in the game. You have the fans vote, and then the players vote in individuals. And that's part of the problem.
1: Where did the starters come from?
5: The fan vote.
1: Okay.
5: They narrow it down to two, and now we're voting on which of those two, you know, are going to start in the All-Star game. Ernie Clement was the leading vote getter in the American League. Look up his stats. But the problem is, one example, the fans voted for Ozzie Albies of the Braves as the starting second baseman in the National League, and then the players get a vote. They went with Luis Arraez of San Francisco. So Lau of Pittsburgh, Weatherholt of St. Louis are just two of the guys that you could argue have as good or better numbers, and they're sitting at home.
1: Yeah, but Otto Lopez of Miami is really
5: another
1: good.
5: Guy. He's more deserving
1: but
5: than...
1: But he's on the All-Star team. He made the All-Star team.
5: Maybe I'm thinking of Xavier Edwards, who didn't make it.
1: Right.
5: The second baseman for the Marlins. Yes.
1: Isn't Lopez the second baseman for the Marlins?
5: Lopez plays...
1: The Marlins are 16-4 in their last 20 games, and we can't name five players on the Marlins. Stowers is back now.
5: Stowers is back,
1: Is playing. But we don't know who else plays for the Marlins.
5: Oh, Alcantara is good. That Meyer guy's unbeatable so far this year. Another guy is pitching on the wrong day, so he can't go to the All-Star game. Just heck with it. So I'm not interested. Used to love it. I think the All-Star game was more important. Would you argue, Roop, maybe
1: before interleague play?
5: I'm going to go back further. When you were a kid, how many times did you see Mickey Mantle? Well, who would have been the players when you're a kid growing up?
1: Well, see, America. Remember, we had an American League and a National League team in Chicago. So you could see everybody come to town in Chicago.
5: Okay.
1: So that wasn't fair.
5: Not in a major market. There were a lot of players you didn't get to see very often.
1: Well,
5: on the game of the week.
1: Yeah, and they also didn't have 87 guys on the All-Star team. So Rod Santo would be the starting third baseman. He'd get two or three at-bats. And the starting pitcher would go maybe three innings sometimes. And it was competitive in those days. It didn't feel like an exhibition game. It felt like something very exciting. I remember the year, 1983, the year Fred Lynn hit the Grand Slam at Comiskey Park.
5: Atlee Hammaker.
1: Atlee Hammaker was a pitcher. Gene Seymour was covering that for the State Journal Register. His daughter was ready to be born. I was going through, it was the year I was getting married, so I was going through whatever that class you have to go through before you get married. So I couldn't go to the game. So I think Dave Kane ended up covering that All-Star game. That would have been the first All-Star game that I would have been able to cover. It would have been kind of a big deal. I was kind of disappointed that I didn't get a chance to cover it, but people played in the All-Star game then. Ever since what year was it, the tie? We were in
5: Milwaukee.
1: In Milwaukee, when they had the tie. I still say the All-Star game ought to adopt one high school rule, re-entry.
5: Yeah.
1: Every starter can come back into the game in their spot in the lineup where they vacated.
5: My point was going to be the All-Star game many decades ago was a way for many fans to see players that they never... Yeah. Like Mickey Mantle, one example, or Stan Musial.
1: People in Pittsburgh didn't get to see Mickey Mantle play.
5: You got to see him on one stage. Uh-huh. Now all these games are available. You can subscribe to MLB TV and watch any team you want. And now every Cub game is on some platform. It's not always on Marquee, or the Cardinals are on Cardinal TV and Apple TV tonight. So you have a way to watch your team every single night if you want to. That's where I think the All-Star game was special many decades ago. But you got to see people you never got to see. You only read about them or heard about them on the radio. Now I think we know all the players, and it's just not as special.
1: We had a bit of an advantage in the Chicagoland area in that we did have WGN, and you got to see all the Cubs' home games and certain road games. And for a while, the White Sox would be on. So my aunt and uncle would take my brother grew up a White Sox fan. I grew up a Cubs fan. So my aunt and uncle, who lived in Chicago, lived in the city. They would take us to one White Sox game a year and one Cubs game a year. And it seemed, now that I look back on it, we never went to a bad game. When the Pirates were good, we saw the Cubs and the Pirates. When the Reds were good, when they had Robinson and Pinson and all those guys, Bob Purkey and Joey Jay in the early 60s, that's who we went and saw. We saw the Tigers when they had Norm Cash and Al Kaline and that whole group of guys in the early 1960s. I saw the Yankees, and we always had great seats. We'd go to one baseball game, two baseball games a year, one Cubs and one White Sox. And so we were lucky. And, you know, with WGN, as I said, baseball was on every day for us growing up.
5: Yep.
1: It was good. But, I don't know where the line of demarcation came in that the All-Star game wasn't as much fun anymore. Expansion maybe when I was growing up, for a couple years they had two All-Star games in a year, and one year was at Wrigley Field. I have a pennant from that with all the All-Stars listed on there. It's pretty cool. My brother got that when we went to a Cubs game, I think, but that was in 1962, maybe 1961, something like that. But, it's I'll still watch it because it's a baseball game that's on TV. But I won't. I tried. One of the fun parts for me of Strat-O-Matic is I get to keep score. I love keeping score. And I tried to keep score of an All-Star game once before there was a designated hitter. When people would come and go, and there just weren't enough spots on that grid for me to keep score of an All-Star game.
5: I want to see Hoblide keep it on his computer.
1: I don't, because I hate when I do a game with him, he's keeping score on the computer. I always say paper and pen is the only way to go.
5: I'm with you on that.
1: Paper and pen. Did you ever do, when you were a broadcaster, did you ever do computer?
5: No, never, never, never. I love keeping score on a piece of paper. I had one of those Bob Carpenter scorebooks when I did the South Bend Cubs. So
1: you still have
5: game after? Oh yeah, I look back and see, oh, that guy's in the majors now. That guy's in the majors. It's pretty cool.
1: I still have the paper and pen scorebooks from when my son was playing traveling baseball, and when we went to Washington, Pennsylvania for the not Connie Mack. That was the Pony World Series. Remember Nick Adenhart, the kid from the Angels that got killed? He pitched against us one game. And I like to look at one game. We played in a tournament in Disney World. And the catcher for a team from Miami was a guy that made it to the big leagues. And now it slips my mind. Jonathan Lucroy played
5: Bill
1: against
5: Brewer.
1: Him. And I like to look at some of those guys that we might have played against along the way that made it to the big leagues. But no, nothing like And I am so anal about my Stratomatic stuff. I have a book with I have day to day stats that I keep, and I've got I write out a box score. I keep score, and then I write out the box score, and then I add it to my binder that I have all the averages. And I'm almost done with my 2003 season.
5: Wow!
1: And I'm going to have a better record than Dusty Baker had managing the Cubs that year. I'm going to be pushing 90 plus wins for that team. That's a team that was rebuilt at they got Lofton and Ramos Ramirez came in a trade, and they got another trade where they got Randall Simon.
5: Yeah.
1: They brought in Tony Womack. They had Pryor and Wood. Joe Borowski was their closer.
5: Joe Borowski, wow. Yeah.
1: That's not in your 2000 set that you got.
5: I don't have the Cubs.
1: They lost to the 2003 Marlins in the postseason, in the playoffs. That was the Bartman year.
5: And they have no bullpen outside of Urbina and Looper. I don't know how they did it.
1: But those guys both had like 30 saves. I don't know how they did that.
5: Urbina's ERA was like 180.
1: Yeah.
5: Incredible.
1: Yeah, he was good, but there's nothing long. Nobody that you can go to beforehand.
5: No doubt.
1: Beckett is okay, but Beckett's not great that year.
5: Dontrell Willis was good,
1: and he could hit too.
5: I think Carl Pavano was on that team.
1: Are you playing DH or are you playing pitcher's hit?
5: I'm doing DH.
1: See,
5: I
1: still do it the National League way. When I play the Cubs schedule, and I go to retrosheet.org, and I do the lineup not exactly because there's no Mark Bellhorn card, there's no Lenny Harris card, so I have to fill in with a third baseman, and so Ramos Ramirez is the only real third baseman they have, so he played a lot of games for my 2003 Cubs. But we're going to Comiskey, we're going to Chicago tomorrow to Rate Field. It's Affiliates Day. White Sox and the A's, and they made tickets available, so Tim Schweitzer and Hoblib was going to go. John Spalding is a White Sox fan. Darren was invited, but because he's a superstar, he chose not to go with us, lower-level guys. He's probably got big...
5: I have a work assignment tomorrow at 11 a.m., so I'll be working in my radio studio.
1: How do you like doing the country stuff? You still doing that here?
5: Overnights on 104.5?
1: Uh-huh.
5: It's interesting. It's interesting to see how many times the same song comes up in 24 hours. There aren't as many songs in the rotation as you would think. I actually, in South Bend, they had Sunny 101.5, which is kind of like NNS here. And I asked once, and at one time they have 60 songs in the rotation. That's it. Now, I don't know what it is here, but
1: is
5: I was shocked by that.
1: Is it a pop station, or is it an old, I mean?
5: Kelly Clarkson,
1: okay.
5: You know, that type.
1: Country?
5: No.
1: Is Kelly Clarkson, I don't know my pop.
5: She's pop. It basically... Okay. Slower pop music.
1: Okay, is Taylor
5: Matchbox 20 maybe would
1: is
5: be.
1: Taylor Swift part of that?
7: Yes,
5: I would think so.
1: Okay.
5: Yes, but
1: okay.
5: Yeah, they only had 60 songs in the rotation at the time. They would alter them every once in a while, but I was shocked by that. I don't know what they do here, but that is all the bigwigs who know how to program a station. Those individuals that get paid a lot of money to make decisions, you know, that aren't part of our company or a radio station. They know what's best,
1: okay,
5: and that's what you do.
1: Do you get like a script that tells you what songs are going to play?
5: It's on the computer screen.
1: Okay. And so I mean, truth be told, you're not really working overnight.
5: No.
1: People would
5: think I'm crazy with my hours then.
1: You have ducked out and done some of that.
5: Yeah.
1: Voice tracking is what they call it?
5: Yes.
1: Okay. And so you put this on a computer, and you're sitting there, and you talk a little bit. And
5: hi,
1: then,
5: everybody.
1: And then you intro a song that's coming on.
5: Yeah.
1: And they're all country songs?
5: All country songs.
1: Okay. But they're not really country songs because country music today isn't really country.
5: There's a little bit of 90s country coming back with Zach Top. Ella Langley a little bit's got that 90 feel to it. But I enjoyed 90s country. There's not really an Alan Jackson or

0: midnight to 5:15 in the morning.
1: Okay. How long does it, 5 hours and 15 minutes, how long does it take you to tape your show?
0: Am I supposed to be telling all this on the air? I feel like I'm giving away secrets.
2: I tell people.
0: Okay. It takes about 25 minutes. I do it every morning before the morning huddle.
1: Okay. 25 minutes to do 5 hours and 15 minutes.
0: Superstars can get it done that quick. I'm no Ralph Emery, to say the least, but it is interesting. It is interesting. You can tell who are the hot artists. I mean, Morgan Wallen and Ella Langley, it feels like they're on
2: everywhere,
0: nonstop.
1: Never heard of them.
0: Really? Okay. Well, Ella Langley is going to be at the Illinois State Fair.
1: Yeah, and
0: August 21st, brought to you by 104.5 WFMB.
1: What day of the week is August 21st?
0: Pardon me?
1: What day of the week is August 21st?
0: I have no idea. Well, the 29th is the Sacred Heart Griffin opener on a Saturday, I think.
1: I thought the 21st was the opener.
0: Is it the 21st? Oh, 29th is Joliet Catholic, maybe.
2: The second Friday of the fair.
1: The second Friday. Okay, and that's when Ella Langley is, the 21st?
2: Yes.
1: Okay.
0: You'll be busy.
1: Yeah, and now I'm thinking I signed up for something to do at the fair that I won't be able to do. I'm going to have to figure. I didn't realize that football started while the fair was still going on.
2: Yep, week zero is.
0: Boy, oh boy!
1: Wow.
0: Mm.
2: Yeah, 21st.
0: All right, I've got a quick stat for you.
1: Go ahead.
0: We've been talking
1: stat
0: about
1: stat of the day. Stat of the day. Stat of the day.
0: You listen to the Dan Patrick Show, I can tell.
1: Yep.
0: We've been talking about J.J. Weatherholt and the Cardinals agreeing on an 8-year, $112 million extension. Katie Wu from The Athletic, who used to cover the Cardinals, now covers the Dodgers, but still covers the Cardinals because The Athletic didn't hire someone to cover the Cardinals, which is just ridiculous. But anyway, she reports the deal will serve as the Cardinals' largest contract extension for a pre-arbitration player since Albert Pujols in 2004, 7 years, $100 million. She says there are no options included, and with the escalators, it can max out at $132 million. So that's some of the details on Weatherholt's deal.
1: It can max. Well, why do they say it's $114 million or whatever?
0: That's the base. That's before anything he might do escalates the contract. So there might be, if he gets an MVP award, it might go up in value. So it just, yeah, there's escalators built in.
1: Do contracts still have all-star game?
0: I think some do, yes.
1: Bonuses built in?
0: What's important is for J.J., well, it's not for J.J. Weatherholt, but if J.J. Weatherholt wins the National League Rookie of the Year, and there's a good chance he will, then next year, next June, the Cardinals will get a pick after the first round. It's that new system. They want players to... Because, the anti-Chris Bryant.
1: Right, yeah, because he made the opening day roster.
0: Right. So if Weatherholt's the Rookie of the Year, the Cardinals will pick up basically an extra first-round pick in 2027, and that can be very useful.
1: I got a problem with... they showed it... I was watching Marquee this morning at the Y because the Y is having...

0: you're saying.
1: He wasn't on that. Why do we do that? Why do we bother? I remember a couple years ago when we were talking about Matt Carpenter was in the race for being MVP. Why do we do that?
0: Johnny Cash is singing over you right now. I can't hear you.
1: You're lucky. Listeners aren't, so maybe they can hear it. Time for us to go. Tim and I will be doing sports talk tomorrow from the Sports Radio 1450 van as we make our way to Raitt Field. Thanks, everybody, for listening. For Shaggy, for Darren, Jim Rupert, we go.
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0: And it's too darn pretty for a man to want to die. I got two more minutes to go. I can see the buzzards, I can hear the crows. One more minute to go. And now I'm swinging and here I go.
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0: ABC News, I'm Chuck Stevenson. Plattner calls it quits. In a post on X, Graham Plattner, the Democrat, officially withdrawing from Maine's U.S. Senate race. He denied allegations of abuse from several women. Not long after we got word that Iran's foreign minister will visit Oman tomorrow for talks in the Strait of Hormuz and shipping safety, a U.S. official tells ABC News that U.S. and Iranian negotiating teams are expected to meet tomorrow in Oman. ABC's Martha Raddatz.
1: A U.S. official telling ABC that the United States is still committed to finding a resolution so Iran can never possess a nuclear weapon, but there has been no evidence of progress.
0: Seeking what evidence the FBI has about this week's fatal shooting of a Mexican national by a federal immigration officer in Houston, Houston Mayor John Whitmire, police asking the public to share any video of the incident. Wall Street's major indexes closed higher. Oil futures are flat. This is ABC News.
2: Here's your Storm Team 20 forecast. Chance of thunderstorms tonight. Otherwise, cloudy skies expected. Lows dip down to about 69. Winds out of the northeast, around 5 miles per hour. Chance of thunderstorms tomorrow. Daytime highs approaching 85. Overcast skies. Chance of thunderstorms tomorrow night. Lows dip down to about 68. Mainly cloudy skies expected. I'm meteorologist Laura Lockwood on Sports Radio 92.3 FM and 1450 AM. Right now, it's 87 degrees.
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1: It's time to work already. Where are you?
2: I am in a place called Half Moon Bay, California. Jonathan Zaslow. It's right outside of San Francisco. I'm basically in San Francisco. I'm guessing you've never been here.
1: Never been there. Nope.
2: There's lots of hills. I was driving around San Francisco today. I was so scared.
1: Yeah, that's not for me.
2: We were straight up. We were going up a hill in the middle of the... I'm talking straight up, Zach. I don't know how people walk up these things.
1: Aren't you afraid the car is going to, like, tip over?
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3: So good to have you back.
2: Nothing says your girl is from Florida like her fear of hills. Adam Kaufman is here tonight. He's filling in for Ian here on Amber and Ian. I am back, baby, back from my West Coast travels. And Adam, I discovered in San Francisco, hills, they're terrifying.
4: I was out in San Francisco at the Super Bowl a few months back, and it is hilly. It is very, very, very hilly, which is okay in a car. I don't really worry about the car flipping like Zaslow was talking about, but it's the amount of energy you need to exert climbing these hills. I mean, you're just tired by the time you get to the top.
2: Yeah. Well, Zaslow's also a Floridian like myself, so neither of us have much familiarity with hills, even driving up hills. I was shocked at how straight up inverted some of these hills actually were that I was driving over. San Francisco was a cool city, very lovely. I hadn't been there since I was a kid, so it was very cool.
4: I hope you're in the nice part.
2: Again.
4: There's some not nice parts.
2: I've heard that about it. I did the touristy stuff. I was at Fisherman's Wharf. I was doing all, I was looking at Alcatraz. I'm doing all the touristy stuff.
4: Lombard Street.
2: Yes, I don't need to go to a city, Adam, and pretend like I'm anything other than a tourist. I don't need authentic, okay, just give me touristy because I'm a tourist. So that's why I'm there. So I ate the chowder. I saw the sights.
4: Chinatown? Did you hit Chinatown?
2: I did not hit Chinatown on this.
4: Oh, see, you only did part of it. There's a great fortune cookie factory where you can actually watch them make it and put the fortunes inside, and then you just bring a whole bag home. I went out there with my wife. I don't even remember if we were dating at the time, but a long time ago, and we stumbled upon this place, or somebody told us about it or something, and the chore of flying home, as you can imagine, with a giant bag of fortune cookies, because those things are so breakable, but they made it, and they fed me for months.
2: Wow, those are very breakable cookies. I find a fortune cookie, to be frankly, as a cookie, highly overrated because it's about what's inside the cookie, right? But the actual cookie itself, it's okay. You know, it's a little bit brittle. There's not a ton of flavor to a fortune cookie. It's just okay.
4: Well, doesn't it kind of depend on the cookie? Like some of the places that you go to, you get the, what I refer to as the OG fortune cookie, which is the solid yellow or whatever tinge color that is throughout, versus some of the places you go to now, it's like the half and half. You get the half yellow and the half brown chocolatey kind of flavoring. And those are gross. Those are disgusting. You've never seen those?
2: I don't think so. I think
4: they don't have those in Florida.
2: In Boston that I've got here in Sarasota, Florida. I don't know what you're
4: talking
2: about.
4: Well, that may be. Florida's not known for its Chinese food, is what you're saying?
2: Not really. Not certainly not the part of Florida that I'm in. That's for sure. So I missed out on the Chinese food there in San Francisco. I did have a heck of a time out on the West Coast. I did Napa for the first time ever. That was lovely.
4: Nice.
2: The wineries. And I did Eastern Washington as well and Seattle. And so I was all over. I was right there on the Oregon line as well. It was hot in Eastern Washington. I had to come back to Florida to cool off. I actually survived my travels coming back all the way from Seattle yesterday by myself with almost 2-year-old and a 7-year-old in tow. So we survived it was zone coverage. And, of course, we get delayed. We're on a 5-hour flight to Atlanta. We get delayed in the air for an hour circling because of weather. So 5 hours turns into a 6-hour flight. Then that next flight, thankfully, gets delayed. We're running through the Atlanta airport to make it. I'm, like, screaming at my 7-year-old to try to keep up. We make the next flight. It was a whole thing. But, anyways, we're back.
4: Are you a household that limits screens, though? Or is this just a full-on lean into it, like you and your tablet, for the next 5 hours so we can survive this thing?
2: So kid number one I tried to not even let him see a screen before he was two, and I tried to limit screen time to only very necessary moments. Kid number two, it's the wild, wild freaking West. This kid is still months from turning
4: that
2: two.
4: That was us with kid three, raising himself.
2: He's seen so many screens. It's like, all right, we got to do what we got to do over here. Why was I trying to make my life so difficult with the first one? So, yes, there was tons of screen time because I have to survive, Adam. Okay, I know the internet's telling me that I'm turning my kids' brains to mush.
4: No, you're fine. Look, I'd be the last person to judge you. I feel like my 8-year-old, our youngest, is, again, it's just Uncle Netflix all the time. And there are points that I will say to myself, I mean, can he even read? And then I will look, he doesn't seem to enjoy books unless someone's reading it to him. Can he read? Mm-hmm. And then the kid will just grab the remote and he starts searching YouTube for whatever. It's all not like he's doing that off of pictures. Yeah, all of a sudden he knows how to operate a remote like nothing I've ever seen. So they figure it out. Yeah. They figure it out their own way.
2: They figure it out. I try to tell myself, when we're actually at home, I try to tell myself, well, I grew up watching TV, a lot of TV, and I'm fine. So they can watch TV. And I try not to do the iPad thing at home. Like, that's how I handle it. But we were on the road. Nah, my older kid, he's got the iPad. My youngest kid, he's so young that the TV screen on the plane doesn't keep his attention. And so occasionally I'll be pulling out my phone. I'm pulling out all the stops. I'm letting him climb around if we need to, whatever it takes. To survive the traveling, but we survived. We are back. And Spain has survived as well. They have pushed past Belgium in the World Cup. I don't know how to feel about this. Adam Kaufman filling in for Ian tonight here on Amber and Ian. I don't really know how to feel about this. I was conflicted because a lot of people think Spain was the best country going into this World Cup. I know you want the big boys playing down the stretch. It makes everything more fun. So a lot of people are rooting for Spain over Belgium. I get that angle of it. But as an American, is there something to it if Belgium was to win this that we don't have to feel as bad about what Belgium did to us? There's that angle, because I think we all feel very bad about what happened to us in this World Cup.
4: So it didn't really hit me as much yesterday because, again, France was playing and it's not as though we, you know, we're just kind of, and I was on with Zaz last night. We were talking plenty about Christian Pulisic and Team USA and the fallout and how far away the program is and all of that stuff. But I wasn't really getting kind of wrapped up in it because, you know, it was two other, U.S. wouldn't have been involved. Then you get to today when, not that I would have had any realistic aspirations USA would have beaten Spain, but this was the matchup that at least the U.S. would have been involved. Mm-hmm. And so watching Belgium again out there on the pitch and putting up a fight, I mean, as that team was expected to do to a degree, I mean, I am, you know, certainly tapped into the betting space and know a lot of the people that successfully invest in soccer, and everyone was looking at unders in this matchup. Mm-hmm. Nobody expected this to be anything like that 4-1 blowout, you know, that Belgium tore apart the U.S. It's not like Belgium was going to be on the receiving end of that. So people thought that, hey, you know, we'll see. They could put up a fight. And so, you know, you get the 1-1 to draw at the break, and then Spain takes a little while, but then it's the only goal of that second half there in the 88th minute or something like that. And they prevail, and, you know, kind of reminding everyone, hey, Spain's really, really good, obviously. That should go without saying, and sets up just a heavyweight battle against France coming up here. But, right, you know, respect to the youthful and obviously very good Lamine Yamal, who said after the match, you know, if France should fear anyone, it's us. And so watching the thing play out, I was able to kind of get over the, oh, well, USA isn't here, and this is a bit of a bummer. Belgium was good. It just not good enough. You know, Spain, most everyone assumed Spain was going to win this one, even if it was a tight match, and that's exactly the way it went down.
2: Yeah, it was a tight match until the end. Spain pulled away a 2-1 victory over Belgium. I was bummed out with the whole thing because I felt like it amplified the conversation of how far back the U.S. actually is, because we got our butts whooped by Belgium, and then Spain took care of business against Belgium, and so there is you can use deductive reasoning there that we would have gotten absolutely annihilated if we had actually played Spain, considering we practically got annihilated playing Belgium. It is what it is. Now you have a lot of the best teams still remaining. The World Cup at this point, I think you could argue, is starting to go a little bit chalk, because these are the teams, these are the big boys that the experts have been talking about since the beginning, since this thing kicked off. It has been a heck of a World Cup, though, and it has been so much fun. And we've still got matches coming our way tomorrow as well. They will determine the next round. So we've still got a lot of fun left, and we'll be getting you ready for those. But coming up next, an interesting explanation of why maybe American soccer feels like it is still so far behind the Spains and the Belgiums now of the world, right here on ESPN Radio.
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0: This is Kicking Balls.
1: Would you believe this?
0: With Amber and Ian.
2: So we know France and Spain are in the semifinals. That means there are two semifinal spots left in the World Cup. Norway is set to face England tomorrow. Argentina will face Switzerland tomorrow. We will find out the remaining four. You're listening to Amber and Ian. Adam Kaufman is here. He's filling in for Ian tonight. 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When we talk about the World Cup, though, we can no longer talk, of course, about Team USA. And that's because U.S. men's national team got knocked out by Belgium and got knocked out in embarrassing fashion. And we can argue about whether this was a successful World Cup based on where they got to, what round they got to in an expanded World Cup. They won three games in this World Cup. We can have these conversations. We can even hammer Pulisic like everybody has been doing here over the last 48 hours. But I think that we can have the bigger conversation, Adam, of why we're still here having any of these conversations at all, because I think we thought that by this point, by 2026, maybe there would have been enough of a turning point where we don't have to still have the conversations why American soccer every 4 years on that world stage still feels so far behind. And I think this year it's even more amplified, because this year, unlike the previous World Cups, we have players that legitimately are great players all around the world on all of those massive club teams that we think of being the best and the standard in the world. And so, I mean, at times there's been Pulisic at times has been the best player on his team. And so we can actually say that, and we have not been able to say that before. And yet overall as a product, we saw in that game against Belgium how far away from it we still are as a soccer country.
3: Really far. And listen, a lot of us convinced ourselves after really tremendous play in the group stage, and then at the start of the knockout round, it was, all right, well, maybe the rankings were off going into the tournament. Maybe the U.S. under Pochettino, it's taken a strong step forward, and it's a great mix, and look at what Balogun's doing, and if Pulisic can get healthy, maybe they are a top 10 country in this tournament, and who knows. And we had to see what it looked like against the big dogs, and really, all due respect to Belgium, we didn't even really get to that point. I mean, Belgium, that was a matchup that the Americans were favored to win. I realize it was close. They weren't overwhelming favorites, but they were expected to come out of that. And then, obviously, if you get trounced by Spain at that point, it's a different conversation than getting embarrassed, as you said, by Belgium. But
2: we would not have been favored against Spain.
3: Oh, my goodness. Would have been heavy underdogs, yes. And it would have been really ugly, but it would have been expected, and we would have just been grateful to have a July 10th matchup. And the world, you know, the U.S. still playing. I mean, the ratings have come out. I think that Belgium matchup was the highest rated U.S. men's soccer game ever. I mean, not even close. So imagine what that would have looked like against Spain today. I mean, it would have been absolutely absurd. But as many have been vocal about, whether, you know, talking heads, articles, social media, what have you, it is a partially broken system. I think there are different ways that you can look at that. And I come at this as someone who has two kids that play youth soccer at the club level and are, you know, chasing a dream to a degree. I don't think either one has aspirations of, you know, hey, I'm going to be playing in the Premier League one day. I mean, maybe, just maybe, you're reaching for the stars. Could I get to the MLS? But more realistically, it's can I get to college? You know, and obviously you're thinking about high school. And the amount of money, thousands of dollars per year, per kid, and this is not me, this is anyone who has a kid that plays club sports, probably in general, but we're specifically talking about soccer. Overseas, if you are viewed as a great player and scouted and recruited, you are in a position where teams are offering, you know, clubs, countries are offering you contracts. And while they are called contracts here in the United States, like, we've signed your son to a contract. Okay, cool. How much is that going to cost me?
2: Right.
3: The other way, overseas, it's the other way around. We are going to pay your kid to play for us, and we are going to, with our real coaches, our paid coaches, develop your child and hopefully get them to a point where they can play on obviously a world level or play internationally for, you know, this club, this Champions League or wherever it may be, Premier League, as I mentioned before. You know, they are dreaming big. You think back to some of the stories that surround, you know, Lionel Messi and how, you know, his parents, I don't remember all of the facts, so I don't want to butcher the story, but, you know, as a young player and was having some, I think there were growth hormone aspects and expensive medication in terms of just developing his body, that his family, you know, a working class family, couldn't afford any of that. And he, you know, ultimately a team took an interest and offered to pay for it. And the whole family had to relocate and move countries and all of it. And thus began the Messi story, that in the United States, that doesn't happen. That kid just ultimately doesn't play soccer and, right, and lives a much different life. And so, you know, I think that part of everyone doing the cry of the system's broken, they do it better. Absolutely, there is an element of you need to have a certain means of whether it's a willingness to just kind of keep up with the Joneses and, hey, it's the social thing and, you know, my kid's playing, so your kid's playing, and the parents get into it and there's a competition among people that's sort of unspoken, and that's just sort of the American way to a degree. But also, you constantly are asking yourself, well, what are we doing it for? Is it for camaraderie? Is it to learn? Is it to develop? Is it to, you know, teamwork and sportsmanship and all of these things, which are infinitely important, but do you need to do that at the club level? You can't do that at the town level, the travel level, and get the same kind of thing out of it to where, you know, by who knows how many years, eventually you're paying a year's worth of college tuition before the kid has even gotten to high school or even gotten to college, and all for what? The hope of obviously getting a scholarship. And so It's backwards, but where the only part where I say it's not completely broken, it's not completely the fault of the system, is, well, the American women are dominant, and they have won 4 World Cups. It's the men who, tournament after tournament, have been embarrassing.
2: And it's now, the same system for the girls.
3: Exactly. Now, the pushback that I have heard is it's the same system for the girls here, obviously, but internationally, the women's players have not been developed at the rate that the men's players, you know, that the male players have over the years. That only started at the degree that it is currently, you know, X number of years ago, long after it began with the men. So the women basically internationally are still kind of catching up.
2: Okay.
3: But
2: yeah, and I don't know enough about how
3: sure
2: girls soccer works in other countries like I do. Mm-hmm. With boys soccer, right? And you're absolutely right. I mean, there is a stark difference between how this country handles it and how other countries handle it, where when you have a talented 14-year-old in another country,

0: So that's number one, and that can skew the whole system.
1: Absolutely.
0: And then also, you're, of course, making soccer, which traditionally has been a sport that requires no equipment other than a ball, which is why it can be played on the streets of Brazil, right? And why you can have the best soccer players in the world coming from very humble beginnings all around the world in this country. They don't have that advantage of coming from very humble beginnings and actually making it to club soccer. So it's a very backward system. If you want to chime into the conversation, what do you think is the reason that America seems a bit farther, still further behind than we expected to be at this point in terms of soccer with the rest of the world? Give us a call. 888-SAY-ESPN, 888-729-3776. 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
2: 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A power surge is detected in Philadelphia. 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Home or your last swing, you keep launching.
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11: I'm John Ryder with breaking NBA news. Victor Wembanyama and the Spurs have reached agreement on a five-year, $252 million maximum rookie scale contract extension, reports ESPN's Shams Charania, who also reported earlier. former Heat teammates Bam Adebayo and Tyler Herro got into an altercation today in Las Vegas with Adebayo

0: striking Hero in the head. This after Hero critiqued Adebayo on social media. Hero traded to Milwaukee a few weeks ago as part of the Giannis deal. Spain with a late goal to defeat Belgium 2-1 today in the World Cup quarterfinals. They move on to a semifinal match against France on Tuesday. Dodgers superstar Shohei Ohtani will not play in Tuesday's All-Star game. The sore left knee was also scratched from tonight's scheduled pitching start against Arizona. Final weekend of Major League Baseball before the All-Star break, and the trade deadline is on August 3rd. One of the big questions is, will the Tigers deal ace Eric Skubal? And there'll be senior writer for The Athletic, Andy McCullough.
1: They seem to be completely dead in the water, but they, you know, won 5 in a row, I think, like, 8 of their last 10, 8 of their last 11, something like that. You know, they know their division is not particularly strong. And, you know, there might be a case to be made that you want to try and maximize Terrence Wool.
0: Andy McCullough on the Rich Eisen Show. And the Tigers lead the Phillies 2-1 in the third, going for a 6th straight win. Working Kevin McGonigle with a 2-run homer is 8th. Also, Kyle Schwarber announcing he will compete in the Home Run Derby on Monday.
2: Hey, it's Evan Cohen coming up Monday with Major League Baseball's first half winding down. 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
3: Why do we still here in the USA feel a little bit behind the rest of the world when it comes to soccer? You're listening to Amber and Ian. Adam Kaufman's here. He's filling in for Ian tonight. We were talking about the World Cup. And even though Belgium just lost, Spain advancing to the semifinals, we know what Belgium did to our U.S. men's national team, and it took the air out of our tires. And I think we're all a little bit deflated, even though the rest of the World Cup was hella fun for this U.S. men's national team. But it did amplify the fact that we're still not quite there with the big boys yet when we're talking about the world stage. And why? What is the reason for that? For years, Adam, we were saying things like, well, soccer's not the most popular sport in our country, not even close. Mm-hmm. So our best athletes don't play soccer. That was one of the excuses. I do feel like that's changed a little bit over the years. We've also heard that the attention just wasn't there for soccer. You know, as MLS grew, then soccer in this country would grow. And some of that stuff certainly did happen. And obviously, you see the attention to this World Cup. I mean, the numbers that this World Cup, the numbers that matches that the U.S. are not involved in, are competing with things like mm-hmm. college football right now in this country because of how invested this country actually is in this World Cup. Is that because we're hosting it? Is that because soccer has grown in popularity generally from a consumer watching perspective? I mean, there could be a lot of reasons for that, but whatever it is, it certainly hasn't resulted in the U.S. men's national team being able to compete at the highest levels of this World Cup. 888-SAY-ESPN. We always love when you chime into the conversation here on Amber and Ian. Let's go to Daquan. Daquan is calling us from Virginia. Hey, Daquan, thanks for the call. What's up?
4: Hey, I'm doing good. I wanted to say that I've never once seen a soccer goal in any of the lower type of communities I lived in. There's always basketball hoops around in the streets, on the side of the yard, but you've never once seen a goal in the backyard. You only see those in the suburbs. And when you go to high school, nobody wants to play soccer. The star kids, they always play football. They always play basketball. They know that's their only chance to get out.
3: Yeah, thanks for the call. I think that's part of the problem. And Adam, that speaks to what we were talking about, where in other countries, I mean, because there ain't no reason that soccer should be expensive for anybody. It's not like it requires sure. equipment. Like, there's a reason that, you know, hockey's expensive or football is expensive. There's not a reason that soccer should be. It can be a ball and you can literally drop it anywhere and invent goals out of whatever. And yet, to Daquan's point, it in this country, because of the way that the system works and how much you have to spend to actually make it to the real levels here of travel and of club, you don't see it, the emphasis on it, as much in the inner cities.
5: No, I think that's absolutely a factor. Space, as he brought up to a degree, is a factor why you would see it in the suburbs and not in the city. Not that you need a full field to be able to run around. Like you said, you need a ball and just something to put the ball into, a target of some sort. It doesn't need to be a full-on soccer net. That's absolutely a factor, but I think a huge part of it, too, and I'm talking historically, not so much, you know, here in 2026, is the marketing of the game. It has not been a sport that here in the United States has been immensely popular compared to the others. And it will never, ever, no matter how much soccer grows, it will never be on the level of the NBA or the NFL. These are our sports. These are the ones that, you know, everyone sees all over social media and sees, you know, every Sunday in the case of the NFL is watching highlights galore and having their athletes marketed in commercials like crazy. Now, again, there's been more of that. The marketing around the World Cup this year and putting guys like Messi and Ronaldo and Mbappe and so many of them in a much more front-facing way.
3: You have a guy from Norway right now who's like the biggest star in America.
5: And just Nike just released marketing. A new commercial with Haaland, and yeah. It's incredible. It's a tremendous commercial, and he is such a great figure, you know, for the sport, for growing the game. He's a young guy. He's goofy. He's funny. He's, you know, self-deprecating. It's all the things that you look for, but, you know, he's been on the scene for soccer fans. Soccer fans know this. In terms of, you know, his professional career, he's been on the scene for almost a decade now, you know, playing as a teenager in you know, other levels that obviously don't compare to that of the World Cup. But now a lot of people are getting their first look at him and wanting to buy jerseys. And, you know, again, it's just we know between all the movies, not to say there haven't been soccer movies, but it's basketball movies, it's football movies. These are the things that resonate so much within our culture. There's more of that now in soccer, whether it's the Welcome to Wrexham show, which is obviously a real-life story told in documentary form, or Ted Lasso. You know, like, soccer has entered the ether, but it's still, in terms of, you know, getting kids to a level where they can compete at a World Cup stage that would rival other countries, those kids are still growing up if they've even been born yet. We're not nearly at the point where, you know, well, here comes 2030. We're not there.
3: Right. It's interesting because Daquan just said, too, that when he was growing up, like, kids didn't see the way out of his neighborhood as soccer, right? They're looking at sports like football and whatever. And, of course, soccer, if you were to make it overseas, you know, I mean, football's play money compared to toy money compared to what these soccer players make if you're really playing for the real clubs overseas. Sure. But certainly,
5: and don't forget NIL though.
3: That's true. And you're not going to make as much as a soccer player at these universities as you are.
5: No, soccer scholarships are few and far to find. It's, you know, I know people that played college soccer, not at, you know, they didn't go on to play pro or anything like that, but they played college soccer, and it's like, hey, I mean, you'd be lucky if one player on the team at certain schools, certain levels, get a full ride.
3: Oh, yeah.
5: You know, most, it's, you know, here's a partial scholarship. It's nothing like essentially being recruited to a college for basketball and for football and being paid the way these athletes are now. Right. Arch Manning is making, what, $4 million next year?
3: Yeah, it's nothing like that. I mean, my husband played D1 soccer at West Virginia. Like, it's nothing, you know, and his whole life was soccer, and he was an IMG kid and all that kind of stuff. And it's nothing like that when it comes to how fruitful it ends up being. 888-SAY-ESPN. Chris is calling us from California. Hey, Chris, thanks for the call. What's the problem with U.S. soccer?
6: Well, you know, I think we're not necessarily really identifying the opportunities students really do have to play at the college level. You know, it's the same thing with baseball. I mean, we're more of a baseball family, but, you know, here in Santa Clara, hey, we just hosted, you know, 6 World Cup matches, and Santa Clara U is my alma mater. We got a couple national championships. But, you know, if you're a kid who didn't have the money to play club soccer, well, you can still play at community college after you finish high school. You're likely to be able to make your high school team unless you're at a really elite high school. And you're almost certain. We've got 90 community colleges across California with men's soccer teams. And our entire University of California system and our entire California State University system, if you add the Cal Grant and the Pell Grant together, it covers 100% of tuition without even talking about an athletic scholarship. So this whole sense of kids can't get to the college university level if they have some talent, I think that's an excuse we may not want to necessarily rely on. And correct me if I'm wrong, but if a player is decent at the community college or the 4-year level, are they going to thrive at one of those universities where they're able to show they have some talent, or are they just going to be overlooked no matter how good they do?
3: Right. Well, and Chris, thanks so much for the call. I mean, obviously, you're right. There are certainly ways to chase it if you want to. And maybe part of it is a cultural issue, Adam, where we put so much emphasis on things like club soccer, to that caller's point, rather than saying, hey, you know, you can actually, you know, just play like the normal around the town leagues as well. Like, not everything has to be travel. We live in this world. You and I, our generation as parents, mm-hmm. got real crazy. And for some reason, everything has to be travel. I didn't know anybody who played travel anything when I was growing up. It was like only the best of the best kids, man. Everybody just played regular, you know, like local leagues and high school sports and, right. and whatever. And now every kid I know is in these travel leagues, and it doesn't matter if they're good or not, but all of their parents are spending thousands of dollars.
5: Well, I think one thing that you just hit on is that when we were growing up, high school, short of obviously wanting to dreaming to play pro or wanting to play college, you know, just at a local level, you're like, high school is the dream. High school is the goal. You know, you wanted to walk around the hallway wearing your jersey and have those pep rallies and all that stuff. Now, high school, to a degree, and it's town to town, it's a little bit different, but it's like the fallback. It's like, well, you're not good enough for the club, and so you're looking to go play high school. The top players are not playing high school anymore. They are playing elsewhere. And, our guy Mike in the shadows here, you know, he sent us a text. He's got kids that are involved with soccer as well, and mentions that one of the big issues with D1 programs now is that sponsor being taken over entirely by European players who are being recruited there. And so some teams locally here in the United States, again, D1 college, their players are entirely European who are brought in for that purpose.
3: That impacts
5: the local American players who want to join.
3: Right, certainly. That has always been a little bit of a thing, though. Like, soccer has always been a very international sport. I mean, I just know that from my husband, man. It's like every country we go to, he has friends because of playing soccer in the States. Growing up all those years, it's like he's played with everybody around the world. And in his college as well. I mean, there was when he's playing college ball, there were players from other countries, and that was back then. And so I'm sure today it's maybe even more amplified, but it's always been an international sport. And I guess to that point, why are our D1 teams filled with European soccer players rather than American soccer players when we were supposed to be so much more advanced at this point? We could talk about this all day. There are a ton of theories as to why. 888-SAY-ESPN if you want to continue to chime into the conversation. But coming up next, who will be the top five rookies in the NFL in 2026, we will tell you right here on ESPN Radio.
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0: because it was the best place for him to go. I mean, it was the best place for him to go, but he wouldn't have gone anywhere else because UNC was, they had how many, you know, Hall of Famers, basketball Hall of Famers on that squad with Dean? So I right. think as we look at this and where we're coming, this was the best we've ever done. It was still disheartening, but systematically, we now have children watching it. More money's going to come to it, but I still think we're probably 10 or 20 years away from having that presence we would like, because that system of competition has to start at yeah. that young age, and it comes up.
1: Yeah, thanks for the call, Malcolm. I mean, certainly the level of competition around you, obviously, can make you better and can be a result of where you end up when it comes to any sport. Jeff is calling us from Indianapolis. Jeff, thanks for the call. Go ahead.
2: Hey, thanks for taking my call. Hey, you know, I've watched the game. I'm 65. I watched Pelé. And that was about the only time I watched soccer back in the day. And all I'm saying is, with all the flopping and everything, and it's an international game, and I certainly understand that, but, you know, pick up the ball and run through somebody like Lawrence Taylor or Mike Singletary. Look, you're not gonna do it. So you go out there with your fancy pants and run around and have these good kicks and these good leg skills and everything. But it's just a joke to me, and I am so sorry about the sport, because I like the sport and I like the idea. I just don't like it that it's an international thing where I think it's kind of rigged.
1: Thanks for the call, Jeff. 888-ESPN. Let's go out to Scotty in Vegas. Scotty, thanks for the call. Go ahead.
3: You guys, I think it's two things. Like, you just mentioned it with your kids. Soccer is sort of like that gateway sport that gets your kid to be athletic and you're doing mm-hmm. something. It's a family thing. But before high school, soccer fades out. I know guys that play baseball, they go through soccer, they find a mm-hmm. softball league. They just, because the love of the game. But soccer does not even have enough grasp of its own players to make them want to keep playing.
1: Yeah, thanks,
3: and I don't
1: Scotty,
3: know, like the guy
1: call.
3: Said before,
1: we are
3: it's extremely boring.
1: It.
3: Extremely,
1: extremely
3: boring.
1: Boring. Thanks for the call, Scotty. These Americans calling in, Adam, hating on soccer is not helping our case here. I'm trying to grow this game in this country. Maybe this is part of the problem, is that Americans find it boring. We do have a lot of soccer players in this country that end up going on to become kickers and punters in the NFL. So there is that.
4: This is true.
1: Coming up next here on Amber and Ian, with Adam filling in for Ian tonight. One of the biggest stars in her sport continues to be a lightning rod.
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11: 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I've loved and cared for rescue animals since I was a little girl growing up on a farm in Illinois. 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
9: ABC News, I'm Wayne Cabot. We're awaiting White House confirmation on word from a senior U.S. official that Iran wants to return to the bargaining table tomorrow to negotiate terms to end the war. Graham Plattner has withdrawn his name from the main Senate race. Democrats planning a convention to find a replacement. President Trump has fired the three remaining members of the federal commission that supports local elections. Arizona Secretary of State Adrian Fuentes.
10: It's irresponsible and dangerous because the Elections Assistance Commission represents bipartisan, integrity-filled elections. And getting rid of the commissioners really gets rid of that stability.
9: Border Czar Tom Homan says he's not going to comment on the fatal ICE-involved shooting in Houston. DHS claims a man tried to run down agents but has no video, so Houston police are doing their own investigation. Belgium, which beat the U.S. in the World Cup, is now also out. Spain beat him 2-1 in the quarterfinals. This is ABC News.
11: Here's your Storm Team 20 forecast. Chance of thunderstorms tonight. Otherwise, cloudy skies expected. Lows dip down to about 69. Winds out of the northeast, around 5 miles per hour. Chance of thunderstorms tomorrow. Daytime highs approaching 85. Overcast skies. Chance of thunderstorms tomorrow night. Lows dip down to about 68. Mainly cloudy skies expected. I'm meteorologist Laura Lockwood on Sports Radio 92.3 FM and 1450 AM. 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
17: What is going on in the WNBA? You're listening to Amber and Ian. Adam Kaufman is here. He's filling in for Ian tonight. We are presented to you by Progressive Insurance. We just had a long conversation about soccer in this country and the growth of soccer, or maybe how it should have been grown faster than we've seen at the men's national team level anyways. Well, we could have a conversation about the WNBA and its growth, Adam, because it has grown. It has grown a ton here over the last few years. And in part, because, of course, of the stars in the WNBA and the attention that this sport generally has commanded. And you can throw Caitlin Clark, obviously, into that conversation. But maybe the players in her league don't want her part of that conversation, because there has been some weirdness over the players voting on Caitlin Clark and where she ranks as a guard in that league. Caitlin Clark, by her own peers, was ranked as the 11th best guard, 11th, not even top 10, 11th best guard in the WNBA. For context here, the fans voted Caitlin Clark the second best guard in the WNBA. The media has her as the third best guard in the WNBA, and her own coworkers do not, Adam. So, I mean, what did you make? Let's just start with, what do you make